0: House at the next federal election. A trend in the opinion polls in recent weeks suggests One Nation is now the most popular party in the country. Senator Hanson currently represents Queensland in the upper house, but by convention the Prime Minister sits in the House of Representatives. Mr Joyce has told Channel 9 he'll leave it to Senator Hanson to decide if she'll shift chambers.
1: I just don't want to get too far ahead, Sarah. When people say, oh, you know, Prime Minister and winning elections, I just think that rings a bit of you're full of yourself, and I don't want that.
0: New South Wales Premier Chris Minns says a decision to allow shark-spotting drones to patrol Sydney's Coogee Beach is a significant step towards improving coastal safety. The Civil Aviation Safety Authority has agreed to allow trained surf club pilots to fly drones at Coogee, flights previously banned because of safety concerns at nearby Sydney Airport. 35-year-old Leah Stewart suffered critical injuries last Saturday morning when she was attacked by a suspected white shark while swimming at Coogee. Mr Minns says the state government will formalise the new arrangement with CASA as soon as possible.
2: The best thing that we can do in these circumstances after this terrible attack on a young mum is to investigate the latest technology and nets. So a bit of the old technology and a brand new technology to keep the public safe, particularly during the summer months and particularly for people who are swimming between the flags.
0: The federal government is standing by its two-day Senate inquiry to probe major tax changes, including the shake-up to the capital gains tax discount. Hearings for the inquiry began yesterday, but the opposition has argued 2 days is not enough time. Employment Minister Amanda Rishworth has defended the process, telling Channel 9 anyone could have made a submission.
3: There has already been a Senate inquiry into the 50% capital gains, and overwhelmingly the evidence was presented to that the system needed to change.
0: The federal opposition leader Angus Taylor has backed calls for an audit into federal funding in Aboriginal town camps in the Northern Territory. Angus Taylor is in Alice Springs visiting businesses and meeting with community members following the recent death of Kumanjai Little Baby, who was taken from a local town camp. He says he's deeply concerned about how federal money is being spent on the small Indigenous communities.
4: We do want to see an audit of the federal government spending. Julian Lisa, the relevant shadow, has written to the audit office asking for an audit to be conducted on that spending. And I think there's very real questions to be answered on that.
0: Social media companies say the UK's planned social media ban for under-16s would push them onto riskier platforms. Europe correspondent Mazoe Ford reports.
5: British Prime Minister Sir Keir Starmer said the social media ban for under-16s would go further than Australia's, with controls on gaming platforms, the possibility of overnight curfews and curbs on infinite scrolling for under-18s. Meta, the owner of Facebook and Instagram, said the experience in Australia suggested that bans risked isolating teens, driving them to unregulated platforms that lacked protections and parental controls. However, the UK government says the ban will make kids safer and give them their childhood back. Mazoe Ford, ABC News, London.
0: The US Air Force says 8 people have been killed after a B-52 bomber plane crashed in Southern California. The aircraft took off from the Edwards Air Force Base and was on a routine test mission before the crash. The B-52 is a long-range strategic bomber that can carry hundreds of conventional bombs and multiple nuclear cruise missiles. And the consumer watchdog is suing the burger chain Grilled over allegations it misled customers over environmental donations. The ACCC claims its Tree Day Tuesday campaign involved telling customers it would donate $1 for every eligible burger towards tree planting. According to the lawsuit, over 5 million burgers were sold over 3 years, but only a small percentage qualified for the donations. To the weather, isolated showers along the state's north coast, adjacent ranges and in the far southern interior, fine elsewhere. Sunny for Sydney today and a top of 22 degrees. Right now it's 17 degrees on the coast and 11 in Penrith.
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Good morning. How is your Tuesday? There's a cold front on its way from the west, just saying, forecast to bring rain for later in the week. So, if you've got some outdoors work to be done today, might just be your day. Maybe the washing, maybe planting, maybe a long bike ride or a hike. Whatever your activity, today is the day to seize. I hope you can stay with us for an hour of interesting chat, great music and your texts in the mix. If you have anything to say or share, something you're listening to piques your interest, you've got a comment, we'd love to hear from you. You know the deal. You can text on 0487 99 1233 or call on 1300 33 1233. We'll have another mystery song this hour, with this week's theme being observational songs or moments in time. This song was inspired by the experience of a struggling Billy Joel back in 1972 when he worked for 6 months under an assumed name, singing for locals. There may be a piano involved. Also coming up, there are some surprising new figures on drug-related deaths that we plan to talk about. It is not an easy subject. But for the first time now, it is Australians in their 50s who are most likely to die from an unintentional drug overdose. And those people who've died because of amphetamines and ecstasy has increased by 25% in a year. So we thought surely that merits a conversation. We'll be talking to the company behind, or the institute behind, that research. Paul Turton, recently of this parish, had a habit of talking to artisans who work in the lost arts. You'll meet someone who is not lost, but he's doing something really special. He works with copper roofs, or is it roofs? See, we've had this conversation and now I'm still not sure. This roofer, he's not exactly on top of the world, but he is on top of one of the state's historic cathedrals these days. He's coming down to ground level to talk to us this morning. And we've got a beautiful story about a boat, a special boat, that serviced the community along the Clarence River for decades. It's finally getting some recognition.

0: That's Mr. Mister from their album Welcome to the Real World, Kyrie, back from 1985, some time ago. Thank you for your company. It's Kylie Morris here on ABC Newcastle 1233 and also statewide.
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0: Now, for the first time since records began, Australians in their 50s are the people most likely to die from an accidental drug overdose. This has come as a shock. It's a fairly major departure from previous statistics. So what is going on? John Ryan is the CEO of Pennington Institute, an independent public health and harm minimisation organisation that is based in Victoria. They're behind this study, which has identified the shift. John, good morning.
4: Good morning, Kylie.
0: Thanks for joining us. Are we in a deepening overdose crisis, John? Is that how you'd characterise it?
4: It certainly is. It's an absolute tragedy, but true that this is the worst year we've had on record. And it's now, you know, to get a sense of it, it's double the road toll. It's been bigger than the road toll for a long time. It's now double the road toll. So it's a huge number of people from all walks of life in Australia that are at risk of overdose. And one in, one person every 3.5 hours is actually dying from overdose.
0: That's an astonishing figure. Are you aware of what does the research tell you about the kinds of drugs that are involved here? Are we looking at recreational drugs or medicinal pharmaceutical drugs?
4: It's actually a little bit of everything. So it goes from alcohol and you know, legal substances to pharmaceutical drugs, as you say, and also illegal drugs. We've really got a huge sort of complexity in relation to the drugs that are consumed in Australia and the risks that people are, subject to because of that. Some of it is recreational and some of it is medicinal. So I think that idea that it's just sort of all illegal drugs and it's all sort of, intentional, it's absolutely not true. Out of the 2,500 people that have passed from overdose in the most recent year, 2,000 of them were unintentional. So these are deaths that are absolutely preventable.
0: There is a tendency in the community, isn't there, that if you hear about an overdose, then you assume that this person might be a regular drug user and maybe this was an intentional act. But certainly from what you're saying, that's not what the data shows.
4: Correct. So there's definitely people with substance use issues and dependence that are at increased risk of overdose. Some people can overdose on the first time that they ever use an illicit substance. But we're also talking about a lot of people using pharmaceutical drugs like pain relief drugs or sleeping medications, often in combination with alcohol. That can be actually a deadly cocktail. And so it really is people from all walks of life. It's tragic to say, but the fact of the matter is it's actually across the age range as well, and we have seen a big increase in people in their 50s, but we've also seen a big increase in people in their 30s.

0: she is. Bonnie Pointer, heaven must have sent you. But maybe heaven sent Nikki along to tell us all about News Extra.
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1: Extra, extra, read all about it. 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
0: Nikki?
3: Hello.
0: Spies? More underwater spies? No.
3: Oh, no. We're talking fashion today. And some people, let's face it, will pay a lot for a really special designer handbag, especially one that gets auctioned in Paris.
0: Mm-hmm.
3: And this one was extremely special. This was a diamond-studded handbag, which was about 67 million years in the making. Because it was fashioned from basically T-Rex leather. This was from a legitimate T-Rex. The fossil was found in the US about 25 years ago. They managed to, gosh, I did a story on this about a year and a half, 2 years ago, what the scientists were hoping to do. They developed a technique to basically produce genuine T-Rex skin in the laboratory by using the DNA. It is a bit different from vegan leather because it does come from the DNA of an animal, which was alive at some point, 67 million years ago. So this was a one-of-a-kind Tyrannosaurus leather. I can't even imagine what it costs for the technology to produce this.
0: Mm.
3: They basically analysed the fossilised collagen fragments. The reconstructed DNA was integrated into the genome of a specialised bio-leather cell line, generated skin tissue. I have to say, they didn't use a donor animal. They didn't push this into another animal and harvest that. Literally grew this special T-Rex leather. They made it into

0: designer handbag. I've had a look. It wasn't like they were imagining. It looks like an old slate floor, I thought. But instead,
1: I'm sure that wasn't the effect.
0: No, it's like, it looks like dark grey slate, yes, that kind of patterning on it. I was imagining something a bit more lush. I don't know why.
1: They probably
0: weren't very supple animals. No. But yes. Anyway, the auctioneer had to consider a lot when setting the price. They had to look at the money invested, the scientific value, the unique rareness, one of a kind, 67 million years in the making, estimated to go as high as half a million US, so maybe around, what, 800,000-ish? Oh, no, sorry, seven. Anyway, you can figure that out.
1: A bit more.
0: Yeah, no, it tanked. Nobody wanted it. Our bidding stopped short about 20% of the way through the auction. So after all this, there's a handbag made out of a dinosaur.
1: Maybe for that very difficult to buy for person in your life.
0: You get one for a bargain basement price. They did add the diamonds, thinking, yep, that will definitely set it off, because they take a bit of time and pressure
1: to produce.
0: The same way that dinosaur fossils.
1: After all. Nikki, that is fantastic. That is an insight into the fashion world that I didn't expect to know about today.
0: But you think somebody would have wanted it, but there's no point, because they wouldn't admire it for its absolute beauty.
1: No.
0: You'd have to tell people. Right? Otherwise, it's just a funny looking grey slate.
1: You have to tell people about. No, just no. Nikki, thanks so much.
0: You're very welcome.
1: We have had a few responses to that conversation that we were having about drug overdoses and the shocking new figures that have been released, revealed by the research done by Pennington Institute in Melbourne. Someone has written in from the Tweed, in fact. Hi, Kylie. I'm a mother and grandmother living on the Tweed. The info from my adult children is horrific about the numbers of adults, business owners, parents, and normal people you pass in the street every day spending $300 a pop on a bag of cocaine. And this one from Alison saying, decriminalise drugs. The government sets up drug distribution, educates drug users at the time of allocation, and gives counselling to the users. Obviously, drug rings who make billions at the expense of human suffering will not want this, as they will be out of business. Can you imagine the money we would save on police enforcement, the crime reduction so drug users don't need money to buy, the reduction in healthcare due to overdose prevention? The opportunities and positive outcomes are endless. That's from Alison in Newcastle.
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1: So a high-pressure system over the southwestern Tasman is slowly drifting eastwards while extending a ridge across much of the state. The key thing to note is that this system, together with a cold front approaching from the west, will maintain a kind of warm northerly airstream across the state, but the front and its trough will then enter the state's west on Thursday and move eastward through to the weekend, bringing wet conditions. So today, isolated showers, though, along the north coast, adjacent ranges, and in the far southern interior, dry and partly cloudy elsewhere. Patchy morning frost you would have seen around the Snowy Mountains district. Daytime temperatures, though, well above average, with northeast to northwesterly winds, as opposed to northwesterly winds, which is obviously a word that doesn't exist. Current temperatures: Ballina is 20, Taree 18, Newcastle 17, Armidale 11, Albion Park 19, Ulladulla is 17, Orange 12, Goulburn 7, Perisher Valley 7, Narrabri 17, West Wyalong 16, Wagga Wagga 15, Mildura 18, and Bourke 18 as well.
2: Traffic.
1: Happily, there is just one significant traffic event to report: a crash at Kincumber on the Central Coast. That's on Avoca Drive near Island View Drive. The road is closed in both directions. That's been ongoing for some time, really, since just after 5 a.m. It brought down power lines, which is why it hasn't yet been resolved, authorities are telling us. The advice is to use an alternative route, and any B doubles should delay their journey until the road reopens.
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1: So it's time for another mystery song. My theme this week is Moments in Time. Kind of observational songs where the songwriter has caught something, seen something, taken a quiet pause and noticed what's happening around them. I love these kinds of songs because it means sometimes that you too can take a quiet pause and notice what's going on around you as you listen. This song was inspired by the experience of Billy Joel back in 1972 when he worked for 6 months at an LA piano bar called The Executive Room. You know, I always thought it was in New York, but it was in LA. In my mind's eye, it was in New York. I probably don't even need to tell you the name of the song. You've already guessed. Billy Joel was already a recording artist, but hadn't really found the fame that would follow. His first solo album, Cold Spring Harbor, was a bit of a flop, to be honest. And he went back to work at nighttime, playing for punters who drifted in and out of the bar. Billy Joel was just trying to get out of a bad record contract at the time. So he worked under an assumed name to pay the rent. This is a story for all those, up and coming emerging musicians out there that sometimes you need to, it takes a couple of goes before you find the fame and fortune awaiting you on the other side. Billy Joel said he had no idea why this particular song became so popular and reckons he was shocked and embarrassed when it in fact became a hit. But it is a classic moment in time. The characters in the song are based on real people. I feel like I know these characters. I've heard this song so many times and enjoyed it. More than 50 years ago, Billy Joel wrote this song based on his real observations at the Executive Piano Bar in LA. Here is your mystery song, Billy Joel's Piano Man.

0: sad and it's sweet, and I knew it complete. Billy Joel's Piano Man, your mystery song in the theme Moments in Time. Em's got a good one. Maybe we can do this one tomorrow. This is When I First Met Your Ma by Paul Kelly. That is a good one. Thanks, Em. She's out in Coonabarabran thinking about mystery songs and moments in time. And Chris has written in saying, wasn't the waitress his wife? Now, I don't know the answer to that, but we're going to get the Brains Trust onto that and try and work that out. But, yes, beautiful to hear it again.
1: I took coopering on because my father was a cooper, his father. I'm sixth generation of doing it.
2: So we need our traditional tradespeople to understand what the traditional methods are for those repair works.
3: Using traditional tools in the same manner that have been used for hundreds of years.
0: Lost answers coming straight up. But first of all, quickly, for Chris, yes, the waitress was his first wife. His first wife, Elizabeth Weber. Sheesh, you're a knowledgeable bunch, aren't you? Great to know. Thank you for that, Chris. Now we are into the lost arts movement. Paul Turton used to love to talk to people he saw as the saviours of the lost arts. And today we're exploring the gentle artisan art of historical roof restoration. How do you restore a roof that's a century or two old? Needless to say, a factory approach won't really work for something like this, and certainly not for the restoration of a historic city cathedral. Christchurch Cathedral in Newcastle, up on the hill there, has been undergoing slow and meticulous restoration work in recent years. The cathedral was gradually built over the span of an entire century. So as you can imagine, it's very specialised work when it comes to painstakingly repairing its 28 copper roofs, which all have their unique challenges. If you don't know Newcastle very well, the cathedral is almost kind of Gothic in its style. It sits up on the prow of the hill that looks out over the harbour. It was damaged in the earthquake, and so there have been many years of work to restore that. And obviously it requires very particular kinds of craftsmen to manage all of this. Thankfully, we're joined today by Holger, who is an artisan heritage roof restorer who is working on that cathedral. Good morning, Holger.
4: Morning, Kate.
0: So you spend your days on top of the world looking down at all of us below. What's it like as a job?
4: Yeah, it's already been 6 months and there's another 3 to 4 months to go. So yeah, it's quite exciting being on a project like the church, which is unique in Australia.
0: Now, I hear your accent. Presumably you started life in Germany. Is that where you learned your trade, on the kind of historic rooftops of some Alpine town?
4: Yes, yes. I started in Germany the apprenticeship, aged of 17, and I've been working in this industry or doing especially heritage restorations for the past

0: It's
1: So, over those decades, are there any buildings that you developed a particular fondness of, or any work that you regarded as really kind of key to your career?
0: Yes, especially in Germany, in Berlin, in Dresden, and also in Bulgaria and in Russia. And this always been churches.
1: And today you're working on the cathedral in Newcastle. Tell us about the cathedral roof there. I mean, it's obviously very steep and sloped in sections. What's it made of?
0: Yeah, the roof is made of the traditional roof system boards, basically boards, sorry, and it has the copper cladding on top.
1: So the copper cladding runs the length of the roof, or is it just in the joins?
0: Yeah, the roof sheets, they run the length, and some roofs, the traditional roofs, or the very old ones, the first one, they are separated in joint roof sheets.
1: So where do you source the copper sheets? Are they made from scratch? Are they custom made for a project like this?
0: Yes. All the roof sheets are custom made. So we get the materials, the copper coils supplied from Germany, and then we fabricate the roof sheets in our workshop.
1: So, what makes working with copper unique? Not many of us, even if we've done any building, will have ever used that material. What makes it unique, and I guess what challenges does it throw up?
0: Copper is a good material to work with, so it's preferable instead using aluminium or zinc. Copper lasts at least for 120 years, and this has been used on churches or heritage buildings in the past because of the long-lasting time. It's not destroyable. Let's put it this way.
1: And is it particularly malleable? Because I'm just wondering about like working with something like that, a material like that, on these kind of steep and slightly scary looking high rooftops. Are you able to work with it easily, using, I don't know, tin snips in place that mean that it's less cumbersome maybe than another kind of material?
0: We are able to work on some spots in some roof areas with our hand tools, but the majority gets prepared in the factory, and all the tricky details or the handcrafted details, of course, we have to do on the spot, which is sometimes a bit challenging because it's a high wind area.
1: How many of you are working on the rooftop at the moment?
0: It's that the average number is between 9 and 11. Right now we are six because we are almost halfway through, and we don't require that many work.
1: I was walking my dog around the cathedral a couple of weeks ago, and it was a very misty morning. And I remember thinking, oh my gosh, I hope no one slips on that rooftop, because it was there's kind of one of those days where there was a lot of moisture on the path and on the grass. And I imagine that was also true of the rooftop. How dangerous is it?
0: Yeah, in general speaking, so basically you can easily walk and stand on a roof with a roof pitch of 60 degrees. That's not an issue at all. The problem is when copper gets warm and hot, especially in Australia, it becomes very slippery. So the best time to stand and walk on the roof is in the morning when it's cooler.
1: Okay. And I'm wondering, when you size up a job like that, I mean, it's a big project, right? How do you know where to start? Do you immediately see the most kind of urgent part of the job that needs to be done first? And there's a kind of a plan and a structure that emerges from that?
0: Yes, I think doing any job, it doesn't matter what occupation, you need to have the ability to see the job. You get the final picture, you get a result, And of this one, you basically, you create your plan and yeah, start with what you think it's the easiest way to go through the whole process. So it's not always that easy coming on site, going on the roof. Yeah, we do this, we replace this. So you have to be structured and you have to know where to start and how to follow through.
1: You need to have a plan is the sense I'm getting from you, Holger. And Holger, there is something special about copper in the sense that when it first arrives and when it's new, it's bright and shiny. But of course, it quickly, I don't know how quickly, loses its luster. Is that part of the, I don't know, the attraction of working with copper, that it never stays the same?
0: No, I only can speak for myself. I don't think it is that the attraction, the coloring, or when it tarnishes. It's more about the material and what's behind the project.
1: You were saying, Holger, that you learned your craft in Germany. Are there many people of a similar level of experience to you? Is it something that young tradesmen and craftswomen can learn and build a career out of easily within Australia?
0: It is, and we have been doing this. We have been trying this. We encourage young people. We went to the TAFEs and we made videos to show what can be done and what can be achieved. A big thing, the major thing for me is to preserve all these heritage buildings. But now the young people leaving school, not many want to be in the construction industry anymore. And what I've experienced is in the past 10 to 15 years, it's really, really hard to get young people onto the tools or into this occupation. That's a big struggle.
1: Well, Holger, maybe you've inspired someone today. Thank you very much for talking to us. Stay safe on the roof, and we'll be able to think of you as we pass Christchurch Cathedral and look at its gleaming copper roofs in the future. Thanks so much.
0: Thanks so much.
1: Okay, that's Holger Schulz, who is a site supervisor handling the copper restoration on Christchurch Cathedral in Newcastle. On the way, the little boat that could, we're going to hear the story of the MV Beardmore. It's a small boat with a huge history, and it's vying for a spot on the State Heritage Register.

0: banquets, weddings, parties, anything there on 1233 ABC Newcastle and statewide. I'm Kylie Morris. We haven't had any Mondays experts today. We've only had Tuesdays experts. And we've got another one coming up very soon.
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0: Now, it has been in storage for decades, a little wooden boat that looks rather like the SS Minnow from Gilligan's Island, if you remember that. But what it lacks in size, it certainly makes up for in heart. The MV Beardmore is, it turns out, a weighty contributor to the history of the Clarence Valley and the broader Northern Rivers region. Now it could find an official berth in the history books with a heritage listing. Richie Williamson is State National's member for Clarence. Good morning, Richie.
6: Kylie, good morning.
0: Now, I understand you have been cheering on the MV Beardmore for a long time. This must be very good news.
6: The little tug that could on the Clarence River. Look, I've certainly been very supportive of it. The community members, of course, Cole Harvey and others that are really associated with the cane industry have been pushing very hard to get the little tug that could finally registered on the Heritage Register.
0: Now, Richie, it is the only intact surviving example of a working timber river tugboat from the last century. What does it look like?
6: Well, it I could describe it really as a timber vessel that is not real big. It's, you know, just under 20 metres in length, mm-hmm. and it looks just like a little hard-working boat. To be honest with you, it's been stored magnificently at the sugar mill. It's in good condition and is certainly worthy of this significant announcement in due course, I think.
0: I was looking at some photos of it and I thought it's the kind of boat that a child would draw.
6: Yeah.
0: It's that classic. It's got a little cabin on top, hasn't it? And otherwise it's quite a modest boat.
6: Yeah, it is, and I guess, you know, in a small replica, you'd put it in the bath with the kids at night time. You know, that's how it kind of looks to me as well. But it played a very, very significant role.
0: Well, let's talk about that.
6: On the Clarence.
0: Let's talk about that. It doesn't just make it onto the State Heritage listing, you know, out of charm. It's been a working boat. How would people of the Clarence, how would the community of the Clarence know this boat? What's it done?
6: Well, its main role, of course, back in the day, the river of the Clarence River was literally the highway. That's how the cane got to the Harwood Sugar Mill, which is still in operation today. That was all on the river and was cut by hand in the fields, put on a barge. Once the barge was ready for transportation, the Beardmore would come along and literally tow or push the barge to the mill. It was the workhorse of the sugar industry on the Lower Clarence.
0: It's also had a chapter in its history to do with the Indigenous community there, and it was in fact owned by an Aboriginal cooperative, wasn't it? Tell me about that chapter in its history.
6: Look, I think it is particularly important and worthy of, you know, very much recognition. In the 70s and 80s, the Nungeera Aboriginal Cooperative, which is also still in existence today, owned and operated the vessel as

0: probably, well, certainly a very early economic, Aboriginal economic development project, and that should not be lost in this either. You know, this back then, this was really leading edge, cutting edge, and something that I know the Aboriginal community is very proud of, and the wider community is very proud of as well.
1: I'm getting a sense that if the MV Beardmore could talk, could tell us its own history, it can tell you a lot about that community. You can almost chart the development of the Clarence community and people who've joined that community and the industry that drove the kind of economic success of that region through this boat.
0: Oh, yeah, it'd be one heck of a podcast if, if it could talk, I can tell you. First hit the water on the Clarence in 1914 and served the sugar industry as a faithful servant right up until the late 1980s. To when, obviously, things change, road transport, et cetera, et cetera. So, you know, we're very grateful that the Beardmore has been stored in the correct way. It's still in terrific condition. And to think that we have this historic item just about to be listed on the register is really something very important for the sugar industry, for Aboriginal economic development in New South Wales as well. And it has broad, widespread community support, which you don't always get when you're listing something on a heritage listing.
1: It's been a long journey, Richie, but it sounds like the Beardmore is almost there. Listen, thank you so much for joining us today.
0: Thanks, Kylie. Thanks for the talk.
1: That's the State Nationals member for Clarence, Richie Williamson, talking about the mighty MV Beardmore. It's news time, 11 o'clock.

0: 11 o'clock. Good morning. Tony Matthews with ABC News. A prominent tax academic has backed the federal government's overhaul to the capital gains tax discount while appearing before a Senate inquiry. The probe into the changes is in its second and final day of hearings, with business groups hitting out at the shake-up, arguing it will discourage investment. But University of Melbourne Professor Miranda Stewart has told the inquiry the government's overall reform package will improve fairness and equity in the tax system.
1: In particular, I think capital gains tax reform, pretty much nobody will be 100% happy. In my experience, the CGT is really a kind of compromise tax.
0: Dedicated support staff will be deployed across Sydney's rail network to help passengers stranded during disruptions. Extra spending in next week's state budget is being set aside for the new team, which will deliver help like bottled water and face-to-face communication to customers stuck on services. It follows last year's overhead wiring failure at Homebush, which brought the network to its knees. Sydney Trains Chief Executive Matt Longland says it's about managing the human element of those incidents.
2: It's about getting there quicker, resolving the root cause of the incident, which is normally an engineering-related issue, but also caring for passengers. I think one of the key learnings from the Homebush incident last year was the time that it took to repair that work, but also the time in which people were stuck on a train without accurate information. We want to get a lot better.
0: Construction on the first of four new large-scale batteries being built across New South Wales will begin next month. The batteries will provide an additional 650 megawatts to the power grid by 2029, in time for the delayed closure of the Eraring Power Station. Costing $100 million, the batteries are the first investment of the government-backed Energy Security Corporation, created in 2024. They'll be built across Sydney, Newcastle and the Central Coast, which CEO Paul Peters says will help meet demand.
3: Sydney, Newcastle, Wollongong is home to 80% of all of the demand for electricity. And so, you know, the transmission is constrained. We're building a lot of renewables on the other side of the mountains. But right now the constraint is electricity, you know, and storage and infrastructure close to where the demand is.
0: Popular burger chain Grilled is being sued by the consumer watchdog, the ACCC, over allegations of greenwashing. National Consumer Affairs reporter Michael Atkin has more.
4: The ACCC is suing Grilled in the federal court over claims it misled customers over environmental donations. It ran a promotional campaign called Tree Day Tuesday, where customers were told it would donate $1 from every

0: tree-eligible burger towards tree planting. Almost 5 million burgers were sold over 3 years, but only a small percentage qualified for the donations because of detailed conditions which weren't fully disclosed.
1: In a statement, Grilled says it takes consumer law very seriously and the promotional campaign raised over $250,000 to plant over 100,000 trees. The chair of an upper house inquiry into data centres says a proposed gas-fired campus in the New South Wales Southern Highlands is an example of data centre development gone mad. Sydney-based company Cloud Carrier has applied to build one of the state's largest gas-fired power plants to run its data centre in Mossvale. Last month, staff from Wingicarabee Shire Council gave evidence to the upper house inquiry about the project. Greens MLC and inquiry chair Abigail Boyd says she finds the plans concerning.
2: They're proposing to have an entire private gas plant, massive gas plants, which doesn't give back to the community at all, just to power this massive data centre. But no one knows what's going on inside. I mean, that is the prime example of what we don't want to happen.
1: Cloud Carrier declined to comment while part of the project is before the Land and Environment Court. A driver has been taken to hospital after his concrete truck rolled over in Sydney's west. The vehicle tipped at Shane's Park near Penrith, where crews are now cleaning up the spilled concrete. And Saudi Arabia and Uruguay have played a one-all draw in their FIFA Men's World Cup match at Miami Stadium in the United States. To the weather, isolated showers along the north coast, adjacent ranges and in the far southern interior. It'll be fine elsewhere. Sunny for Sydney with a top of 22. Right now it's 19 degrees on the coast and 13 in Penrith.
3: So there I was in Auntie Jean's frock.
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15: When I told my friends and my wife that John Safran was coming back on Conversations, they all said to me various versions of, what's he done now? Well, I'll tell you what he's done now. John Safran, Australian gonzo author and documentary maker, has spent a week or so in what he calls a writer's residency in a mansion in Los Angeles. And not just any mansion. It's a mansion that belongs to Kanye West. Kanye West, one of the biggest selling, most critically acclaimed hip-hop artists of all time. He's also a major figure in street fashion. He's become so wealthy and powerful, he's got people who can turn his slightest whims into reality. Sort of. At one point, Kanye West was worth something close to $2 billion. But then he made the transition from celebrity eccentric to seriously out there. John Safran became interested in Kanye West, who now calls himself Ye, when he saw a clip of him on the Alex Jones show, wearing a black eyeless balaclava, denying the Holocaust, and speaking in defence of Adolf Hitler as a human being. Kanye then said that black people like him can't be anti-Semitic because they're actually Jewish. And so John went to LA to ask Kanye, or Ye, what gives? And so he spent a week in one of Kanye's mansions, an abandoned mansion, that John entered uninvited. And John squatted in that weird blue empty house with no running water and a vulture in the roof and hoped he would actually run into the man. This was a project that ticked quite a few boxes of John's personal obsessions: Nazis, hip-hop, book writing and snooping. John's new book is called Squat, and I enjoyed it enormously. Hello, John.
16: Hey, how are you?
15: I'm well, sir. I know you've always loved hip-hop. You talk about it all the time. But at what point did you start to take an interest in Ye or Kanye? We're just going to call him Kanye for the purpose of this because it seems, I don't know, less weird, doesn't it?
16: Yeah, for sure. I was obsessed with the early incarnation of hip-hop. So he's like a quarter of a generation after I'd expanded my tastes and I wasn't obsessed with hip-hop as much as I was.
15: Because you're more of a
16: Beastie Boys, Public Enemy, Run DMC. But I was, like, aware of him, obviously, and a bit like the Beach Boys. If someone said,

0: do you like the Beach Boys? I go, oh, yeah, sure. And then they'd say, oh, do you know they did that song? God only knows. I go, oh, my God, that's a brilliant song. But I'm not emotionally invested in the Beach Boys. I didn't grow up or have this thing. It was like the same with Kanye, where I thought, you know, when I heard his tunes, he's pretty cool or whatever, but I wasn't that emotionally invested up until, yeah, he comes out in support of Adolf Hitler. And then,
1: as a human being.
0: Yeah, as a human being, and starts blaming the Jews for his woes. And so, yeah, then obviously my ears pricked up and I thought, this is a real story that needs to be pursued by me. One of the first things I looked into before I decided to write about this more comprehensively is the named on his Instagram account, three Jewish bankers from Chase Morgan. He said, these are the ones who have screwed me over, these Jewish bankers. And I just did a little bit of research and I found out that none of the three Jewish bankers were Jewish. Two of them were Greek Orthodox Christians and the third one was something else. So I was like, oh, okay, this is fun. Why is he projecting Jewishness onto non-Jewish people? And neo-Nazis generally don't like black people as well. So that whole tangle just made it more enticing to me to go and try to follow up on that.
1: He rechristened himself Ye because it's the second syllable of his name, and also because the word Ye is a lot in the King James Bible. Yep. Ye shall do this, ye shall be considered that. And
0: yep,
1: like I say, he went on the Alex Jones show, who's a pretty strange character to begin with. But when you see Kanye West on that, he's got the eyeless balaclava on and gloves, and he's talking from under this. And he said, I just want to quote him here, he said, every human being has brought something of value, especially Hitler. Yeah. Now, it wasn't even Hitler. It was especially Hitler. I just want to make sure that's understood there. What happened to his relationship with Adidas, the sneaker company that he was closely intertwined with after he said that?
0: Yeah, I think he just pushed it too far in so much as these days you can't get away with that. And I don't think it was a particularly it's because he said it against Jewish people. I think if he would have said something similar against trans people or Muslims or whoever. But in the case of Adidas, there was the extra twisting of the knife into them because they're a German company. And if you're a German company, German mainstream brand, you can't have this. Or they felt they can't have this guy talking up Hitler because the founders of Adidas were associated with...
1: They had links with the Nazi Party.
0: Yes. And I think he did get away with it being a troublemaker and saying these provocative things for a bit longer than other people, just because it was like he's such a good artist. And he'd also been prodding black Americans at his fashion shows wearing T-shirts that say White Lives Matter and getting his models to wear White Lives Matter. So he got away with that,

0: when it went too far.
1: So you went to LA with your then-girlfriend Antoinette. Mm. What was the plan at that stage?
0: It was so loose that the book could have been about the music industry. In fact, like a week before I got on the plane, I was going, is this going to be about black Americans versus Jewish Americans and what Kanye said, using that as the kicking off point? Or is it going to be Kanye's blaming the Jews for his music career, where he feels like he's been ripped off? And even though that's outrageous what he said, it is true that through the history, from Michelangelo to Taylor Swift, you've had artists saying, I've been exploited by my benefactors. And I thought maybe the book was going to be that.
1: But you could have done that in Melbourne, where you live. Why were you going to LA? What did you think you were going there for?
0: Oh, no, I have to go to LA. No, I have to go to LA. I have to leave the house. Yeah, it just would not be acceptable by my standards to do a book on Kanye West, where I'm either in my apartment in Melbourne or even I'm just wandering around Melbourne. I have to get there and bumble around.
1: Were you hoping to find him somehow and talk to him?
0: Yeah, at the start I was, but it's a blessing, because if I would have found him, I wouldn't have gone in the mansion. But I just think, from my point of view, I just think it's better. I think, like, John Safran went squatting at Kanye West's mansion in Los Angeles.
1: It's more fun than John Safran upbraided him.
0: I'm sure it would have been, it just would have been a different book.
1: So you and Antoinette drove out to a place that was going to be known as the Donda Academy.
0: Yeah.
1: What was this place going to be?
0: He's got a lot of ideas that he then abandoned. So maybe you are like, oh, I'm going to build a shelf, and then you start building, and then you just, oh, okay, fine, and then you just leave it. So he does that, but he's got all this money and he can be accommodated. And so he set up a school. It was an uncredited private school in this schoolhouse that was painted matte black in the middle of the woods in this place in Los Angeles called Simi Valley. You don't have to drive far in Los Angeles to be suddenly rural. The mansion I stayed in was in Calabasas. That's also with a forest behind it and everything.
1: So you went to this place, the Donda Academy. Yeah. How did you get onto the property?
0: I made my way over a collapsed fence. It was surrounded by, what do you call it?
1: Cyclone fencing, right.
0: Cyclone fencing that was 1.5 times as tall as me. And it had black all over it. So you couldn't see in and you couldn't grip onto it. But I just kept on walking and walking, and we got to a bit where the fence had collapsed. And so I climbed over that. And then, yeah, I got to see the matte black schoolhouse in the middle, in the clearing.
1: And what was inside the schoolhouse when you got in there?
0: I climbed through the window, and then Antoinette, just as I fell in, she's going, the door's open. He could have just gone through the door. And it was hard to tell whether he'd fully set up a school there and now taken things out, or whether he'd just set up a bit of a school in there and then lost interest and left.

0: ago and North, and that's the name of his and Kim Kardashian's kids. And the other reason I knew it was his, definitely, is because there was all these unopened utility bills.
1: Addressed to Kanye West?
0: Kanye West and the Donda Academy, and also private mail addressed to Kanye West, which I assume because of the penmanship, it must have been like fans who'd somehow found out this was where he had a school or whatever. But it was like dusty, and there was like a little wheel of copper wire here, and then there was a bathroom, but it was grotty because it hadn't been cleaned in a while. Yeah, the whole place was like dusty, except there was this shiny new bike in one of the big rooms in the schoolhouse. And then next to it was a sheet of cardboard that said, "Ye, where are you? Ye, we're looking for you. Please ring this number."
1: And there was a number?
0: Yeah, there was a number. So I rang the number.
1: And who answered?
0: He was this guy. He must have been in his mid-20s maybe. And I had to talk to him for a couple of minutes because he couldn't understand my Australian accent. He had this story. Oh, he's with Ye at the moment. And there was just something wrong with the story. But I was excited still because it was like the adventure seems to be starting. So I ended up catching up with him.
1: And where are you meeting this guy?
0: At a diner.
1: Right.
0: And he'd brought along his friend, which he claimed was his business partner. And his friend had only one eye, and the other eye was sewn over. And
1: so you're meeting this guy who says he's a friend of Kanye West.
0: Yes.
1: He's got his business partner who has one eye sitting next to him.
0: Yeah.
1: And what story did he have to tell?
0: He fessed up and just said, yeah, like he didn't know

0: It kind of makes sense.
1: And so he'd come over and he'd gone to the schoolhouse like I had, and then he'd squatted in there because he'd quit his job. He needed somewhere to stay. So he decided to squat in the schoolhouse.
0: And that was his bike
1: house? That was his bike, and he'd ridden the sign. And because he was still searching for Kanye, and he was like a big Christian. He kept on quoting scripture, and he said, oh, I was in that schoolhouse for 20 days and 20 nights. But then Kanye's people, he says, came and they threw him out. So that's the first thing that planted in my head, this whole thing of, oh, you can squat at an abandoned. The precedent has been set. I can tell any court in the land. I go, I refer to the precedent of the guy with the bicycle who squatted at the schoolhouse.
0: So what happened when you brought up Kanye West's anti-Semitic statements with this guy?
1: He was like, he was a bit, he didn't like it. And he was sort of going, oh, listen, all he said was that you should love everyone.
0: Right.
1: Which is just lame. Just own it, you know what I mean?
0: And what did he think of your Jewishness?
1: Yeah, he wanted me to accept Christ, and I really attract people who want to convert me. I don't know what it is about me, but I seem people, I guess I'm kind of open to it. Not open to the convert, but I'm actually interested, like where most people would go, oh, God, is he going to start talking about religion? And then kind of they divert the conversation to something else. I kind of want to know more.
0: Because you're interested in ideologues, I think.
1: Yeah, yes, you? Yeah.
2: Today on Conversations, my guest is John Safran. His book, Squat, details of the week, John spent squatting in Kanye West's house in Los Angeles.
0: So then you and Antoinette went out to this other property, this other abandoned property of Kanye West's.
1: Yeah, well, we didn't know for sure it was abandoned, obviously.
0: Oh, of course. So you just knew it was one of his houses when you showed up there?
1: Yeah, and I didn't even know for sure it was one of his houses. But then we chatted to the neighbour across the road. He was an old white guy. And this is in a real rich part of the county of Los Angeles. It was like in a very quiet rural street. And one of the neighbours had like horse stables and stuff like that. Anyway, we went across the road and the dude, his neighbour across the road, who was this old white guy, and I said, oh, is it kind of fun living opposite Kanye? And he said, no, it's awful. And
0: why was it awful?
1: Because he

0: Because there's like a big fence. You couldn't climb over it. And a big gate. There's this stream that goes down the whole street. And it goes through Kanye's property. And then behind the stream, there's these woods. Fortunately for Snoopy Safran, on this property next to it, the fence just suddenly stopped. And it was replaced by bushes. And the bushes started serving the purpose of keeping you out. But there was a gap and it could slide through that and then climb down the bank until you hit the stream. And there was a tree over the stream. And then you cross over the stream on the log. And then I'm eventually behind his mansion. And then I drop in on one of the patios in the mansion.
1: And when you went to open the door?
0: Yeah, it opened.
1: What do you make of that kind of serendipity? Because it's like, well,
0: that is God telling me I'm meant to be here.
1: Right.
0: Yeah, but I think it was just like he bought this property for a church and there was a mansion and a house attached to it. And like, why not? He's Kanye.

0: built
1: yep.
0: for homeless people. Was this the property where he'd built those domes?
1: Yes, yes, yes. That was one of his projects, which he could argue he was trying to follow it through, but then the local council shut it down. He built these domes. I guess they look like giant beehives.
0: Why domes? Why domes for the homeless?
1: I think one of his things was it reminded him of when he used to play with his Star Wars village toys as a kid, and they looked like the...
0: Oh, is this like the planet Tatooine, is it?
1: I think
0: so. In Star Wars, because they were domed houses in that. So he's building like a Tatooine for the homeless.
1: Yeah, he wanted... It was his kind of idea of how he could help the homeless, which is kind of a nice thing.
0: It's a nice thing, yeah.
1: But his neighbours were not impressed, and they said, it's just not the area for this. And like a lot of things, there was just two ways of looking at it. Like either Kanye's obnoxious and thinks he can just not have to follow the rules that everyone else has to follow, and it is a danger, like it's a bush fire area, and like one of the neighbours was going, oh, they were at their tools, and you could see the sparks going everywhere as they were building these domes, and it was like...
0: Yeah, but there's that, and that meets the neighbours going, we don't want that type of person around here at all.
1: Yeah, totally. And then the other side of it is we either don't want Kanye as a type of person, but definitely they don't want homeless people in this real rich area of Calabasas.
0: So you got the idea that you might be able to squat in such a place and write your book in there.
1: Yes.
0: What did you think being in that place might do for you?
1: I don't really... It just felt right. It felt emotionally true. It just felt like you're meant to write a book at a writer's retreat, and this, it just seemed perfect. And it seemed like the table was being set by the universe. Like, why did we meet the squatter in the other house? And
0: why was the fence down?
1: Yeah, why did just 2 weeks earlier the security people leave? And it's basically the universe's fault, not me. I'm innocent, I tell
0: you. You're joking, surely. But you've been in Los Angeles for how long and you're starting to think like that? Are you starting to slip into that world a bit, do you think?
1: I think in retrospect, yes. Like, I think there's things in the way...
0: Of magical thinking. The world of... You're in La Land. You're in the world of magical thinking.
1: Yeah,
0: now,
1: totally. But that's a very interesting point you make. I hadn't quite thought of that before. But I think that's the benefit of if you write something and you're just going, oh, I'm going to put this in because it feels emotionally true. I don't even know quite why, but it just feels right. And then someone like you goes, oh, my, that's a bit of magical thinking. Like, people in LA go there and they do it. I have not thought about that before. But
0: it wouldn't have happened if you'd stayed in Melbourne.
1: Yeah,
0: because if you're in Melbourne, you'd be going down to your regular laundromat and you'd run into your auntie on the street, and that's not the world of magical thinking.
1: Yes.
0: All right. So what did you provision yourself with, given that this is an abandoned house? What did you go in with when you went to stay there?
1: I brought like a duffel bag filled with food, some fruit, but mainly a non-perishable. We're out of range there, at least for our Australian phones.
0: Out of mobile phone range?
1: Yeah. So we got walkie-talkies, me and Antoinette. And so the plan was when I go in there, we'll set up a time and we can talk once a day or whatever on the walkie-talkies.
0: But they don't have great range, so would she have to be right outside the property?
1: Yes. Like when I first got in there, we did a whole little test because they overpromised on the box. It's, you know, like 500 mile range or whatever. But then it just wasn't. Yeah, she
0: more like 500 metres or something.
1: Yeah, she pretty much had to be outside the gate for it to work.
0: Right, so she's your link to the outside world at this point.
1: Yeah, yeah. But then even that became a bit unreliable, the walkie-talkies. But she would throw things like Egg McMuffin over the gate in the morning, thinking of me making sure I had some fresh food as well as my non-perishable. But I actually didn't need to bring my own food because Kanye had like an industrial kitchen in there. It had pasta and there was a pantry filled with every spice in the world, and as well as all the regular spices we've heard of, unpronounceable ones. There was on the bottom shelf, there was a jar of saffron on its own.
0: Yeah.
1: Like red thread saffron.
0: And what did you take that to mean, seeing there was a jar of big jar of saffron?
1: I was like, what are the freaking... That seemed like the freaking universe was talking to me. Like, why is there a jar of saffron on its own on the bottom shelf?
0: So you're John Saffron. Is your name etymologically related to the herb saffron? Were your ancestors like saffron sellers in a marketplace in Morocco?
1: Yeah, there's two theories. Yeah, one is that's the theory. The other one was that they had red beards and that was unusual for Jews in Europe. So they'll call it the nickname saffron.
0: Oh, Redbeard then.
1: Yeah. So it's either one or the other. So I had this really expensive meal.

0: of Kanye's pasta and then also putting the saffron in there as well, because the saffron's pretty expensive.
1: Okay. So in the land of magical thinking, there's a jar of saffron, which means God wants you to be there in that in that house. So was there electricity in that place?
0: There was electricity.
1: What about running water?
0: No running water.
1: So what does that mean in terms of going to the toilet?
0: Thank God I brought a little shovel with me, which I wouldn't have thought of. Antoinette thought of all those things. Because I don't know what would have happened if I didn't have the shovel. But, yeah, so you couldn't use the toilet because there was no water. And as with the school, there were, like, unopened utility bills.
1: Is it like something like from, I don't know, Sydney Water, attention, Kanye West?
0: Yeah, yeah, some of them. Some of them Kanye West, some of them Donda Academy. So the whole thing was mad. And when I got in there and it's the first night, I just, it was so overwhelming for me because I couldn't, it was just too much. I mean, Kanye West mansion, it's pouring rain, and I don't know, really know what I'm doing, and it was pretty overwhelming. Even for, I'm pretty desensitized to madness, but this, I was going, this is a very mad situation. Luckily, I had blocked out the consequences. This sounds me being naive. I did not think about, hey, if a neighbour dobs on me and the cops come, I did not think, oh, hang on, do I get locked in jail? I just did not.
1: Or much, much worse than that. You're an intruder on private property.
0: Yes.
1: The guards had been protecting the place. They were no longer doing so, but they could return and just shoot you dead.
0: Yeah, yeah.
1: It's the land of guns. Did you have a gun, for example?
0: No, I didn't have a gun.
1: Because this is America, right?
0: Yeah, yeah.
1: I suppose what I'm wanting to ask you is, it sounds like you're sort of being pulled into the undertow of the madness of this place.
0: Yes.
1: Quite willingly, though.
0: Yes. Because it seemed, it made me feel alive or whatever. And I had to write the book somewhere. And even though I couldn't figure out, I couldn't connect the dots as to why this is.
1: And you could never afford that on an Airbnb.
0: Yes, for sure.
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0: John Safran is back on Conversations today. John is a documentary maker and an author. He's written a book called Squat, which is about his time in Los Angeles when he entered one of Kanye West's abandoned mansions. Kanye West, who now calls himself Ye, is one of the most successful music artists in the history of contemporary music, one of the wealthiest men in it as well, who has gotten increasingly anti-Semitic in his politics over time. John went over to see what on earth was going on with that whole culture and what was going on in the mind of Kanye West. Oh my God, there's more to this story coming up after the headlines. On ABC Radio, it's 28 minutes to midday.
1: Hello, Tony Matthews with the latest from the newsroom. World leaders are urging all parties involved in the Middle East conflict to exercise restraint and uphold the ceasefire agreement. US President Donald Trump says the deal to end the war with Iran is all signed, and an official signing ceremony will take place in Geneva on Friday. New research has revealed Australia's drug overdose death toll is now double the road toll. Analysis from non-profit drug policy group, the Pennington Institute, shows nearly 2,600 people died as a result of a drug overdose in 2024, which was Australia's deadliest year on record. And authorities say they don't yet have any indication of what caused a US Air Force bomber, B-52, to crash shortly after takeoff from Southern California. All eight crew members on board are presumed to have been killed. More news at 12.
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0: John Safran returns to Conversations today. John is an author and a concert documentary maker. In recent years, John has taken a close interest in one of the world's most successful hip-hop artists, a man named Kanye West, who now calls himself Ye, one of the most successful hip-hop artists of all time. But in recent years, has begun to say some anti-Semitic things. He's defended Hitler as a human being. He's called for going DEFCON 3 on the Jewish people. John became increasingly interested in where Kanye West's mind was going, so he flew to Los Angeles with his then-girlfriend Antoinette and managed to break into one of Kanye West's abandoned mansions in Los Angeles, where he stayed to write his book for a week. And he called this his writer's residency. John's book is called Squat. John, you're wearing a Jewish yarmulke, a kippah, one of those Jewish caps, but it looks unusual. Can you tell me what it's fashioned from?
3: Well, Antoinette, she was a big Kanye fan for like a dozen years or something, and over the years she'd bought some Yeezy sneakers and Yeezy tops.
0: That's his fashion brand, Yeezy.
3: Yes.
0: Yeah, yeah.
3: And when I first met her, it matched up with Kanye saying all this stuff against the Jews or whatever. And she said, oh, I feel uncomfortable. I don't want to wear this anymore. Maybe I should get rid of it or whatever. And right. Like, I was just, listen, let's not go crazy here. Let's try to do something here. And so we came up with the idea of upcycling his Yeezy wear into Jewish skullcaps and calling them yarmulkes. So we went to a friend of hers who was a costume tailor. And this is the Hero Yeezy, and it's made out of Yeezy sneaker.
0: You turned a Kanye West Yeezy sneaker into a yarmulke?
3: Yeah, and like for people who know who are like into Yeezy and into Kanye, when they see this, they cannot believe it. Like, because it's a real iconic sneaker of his. People were fainting when they saw it if they were into Kanye.
0: So you got into this mansion, this abandoned mansion of his.
3: Yeah.
0: And you spent your first night. What did you see in the house, this mansion, when you woke up?
3: When I first went in there, I could make out that the place was blue, and I slept in the biggest room. I just got my sleeping bag out and lay on the floor. But there was water dripping in. He had these skylights, but they weren't covered with perspex. They were covered with, like, plastics, and, like, water's dripping in. But I can't really see anything. And then I wake up the next morning, and I see that there's mushrooms and toadstools have grown through the skirting boards.
0: Right, so nature's just beginning to reclaim this house.
3: Yeah, and there's like weeds climbing into the house. So it is like the woods are beginning to eat up the house. And the other thing that I obviously hadn't seen the night before that kind of shook me a bit, Kanye had penned all these Bible passages with chalk onto the walls that kind of added this aura of, like, slight, I don't know, dangerous mysticism to the whole journey.
0: So what was the Bible passage that he'd written in chalk on the walls of this Blue Mansion?
3: The Lord set Ezekiel down in the valley of bones. The Lord said, O dry bones, I will lay sinew and stretch skin over you. And the bones came clattering together, and they stood up on their feet, a very, very great army.
0: What do you make of that when you saw that, John?
3: Well, I was really happy with the guy who brought his one-eyed friend kind of starting to quote Jesus. I love it. I'm like the one person who, like, if Mormons come ringing on the door, about, like, it's, oh, great, this is a good day. So I felt a bit thrown, and then I was also a bit confused because, like, Kanye is, like, against the Jews. But the Old Testament, that's the Jewish book. And so he had the problem and that Christians who don't like Jews have, where they have to square the circle of their religion. The founding of that is, you know, Judaism, and Jesus was a Jew and stuff
0: And the Torah is inside the Bible.
3: Yeah. So that was curious to me. Like, why not be a kind of an easier anti-Jewish person, Kanye, rather than having Jewish Bible quotes on the wall? Like, why not have Mein Kampf quotes on the wall instead of quotes from the Torah?
0: I think for me the strangest part of your story here was the day you went next door to the other house that was on this property, this compound, I suppose you'd call it, of Kanye West. This two-story house where you thought it was time, you better see if anyone was in there and what might be inside. Tell me about what happened as you walked up to the front door of this two-story house that was adjacent to the mansion.
3: Yeah, so because the property's so big and because the house was separate, I kind of just felt, oh, no, there's no one here in this mansion, but I didn't really know. Like, there were so many rooms and I'm, like, lying there when, like, the water's dripping, everything sounded like feet coming.

0: coming up when I was lying there with a sleeping bag, or a car pulling up. I don't know why everything sounded like a car pulling up or feet walking up.
1: Because you're on someone's property. That's yeah, why, John. Yeah. And if you get found there, you'll at the very best be arrested.
0: Yes.
1: And at the worst, you'd be shot.
0: Yeah, I know. So then the next morning, I kind of looked around the Blue Mansion. I was like, okay, but what about the house next? Because it's like a separate structure on the property.
1: So you thought someone could be in that house?
0: Yes.
1: And just like a really bad horror movie, they're just sort of stalking you or keeping or watching you from a distance.
0: Like, yeah, because people were saying Kanye, they hadn't seen him in a while, and it just seemed to make sense. Like, one option was, why not go to your property and stay in the house there or whatever? So,
1: did you think Kanye might himself might be living in that place and just appearing on you at night?
0: When you're actually in the midst of it, I don't know. I felt like maybe, but I didn't. The thing I can compare it to is like, imagine you're speeding a bit in your car. You're never thinking, oh, this is going to be the time where I end up a quadriplegic and that's the rest of my life. Like, you just think, it's going to be fine. So there was a bit like, I'm totally scared. I'm totally being really careful because out the front of the mansion, there were like sight lines where neighbors across the way could see me.
1: And they might call the cops.
0: Yeah, they might call the cops.
1: Right.
0: So it was like, I guess Kanye could be there. Like, who knows? Anyway, so I went to the house next door and the door's unlocked.
1: And what do you see when you crack the door open?
0: Well, it's what looked like a guy sitting against the wall. On the floor against a wall. And I'm like, what the hell's going on here? Why is that person still? And what the hell's going on? And so I back out. But it's like the point of no return. And also I'm sort of trapped in there and I felt like I have to stay here because this is what this is about. But then when I pushed in again, there was all these human-sized rag dolls. And they're like piled up everywhere.
1: Human-sized rag dolls.
0: Yes. Cream canvas rag dolls. And there was like a pile of them in the center of the room.
1: And they were human-sized?
0: Yeah. Except they were more like half monkeys. They had like long arms. And there was one sitting against the wall who I just for a short moment had thought, oh, that's a real person or whatever.
1: And did they have faces on them?
0: No, they didn't.
1: And how many of these human-sized monkey-like rag dolls were there in this house?
0: Oh, I reckon there was like about a dozen, I don't know, 9 to 12 in this kind of pyramid in the center and then ones around the walls or whatever. Like,
1: John, that's so sinister. You're in a horror movie now, aren't you? It feels like that to me. That's really chilling.
0: Yeah, it was, but I mean, you easily adapt. Like, there's nothing much I could do. And once I registered it was art, I was going, okay, I got it. Rich people have art, and so he's got this room where there's these half-monkey rag dolls.
1: Right, you're in this two-story house owned by Kanye West.
0: Yeah.

0: what did that bring to mind to you, the sight of all those rag dolls?
1: Well, I was kind of going, and it seemed a bit like this is a bit heavy or whatever, but you can't help what goes into your subconscious.
0: And
1: like,
0: you are in the realm of magical thinking now.
1: Yeah. So I was like going, this looks like the pile in the centre. I was going, this looks like after a war where they find a pit of people, victims of the war or whatever. But then I was like going, John, you're being self-indulgent. Even if it looks like a pit of bodies in a war, why are you making them Jewish bodies? Why? What about Cambodians or whatever? But then after I'd come out of the mansion and went back to Australia, I fell into this conversation with this gallery owner in Melbourne, and she told me that Kanye's people, about a year earlier, had contacted this Melbourne gallery because they'd one of the artists in the gallery had done these installation pieces of this kind of forest. Because the artist is Jewish and she'd gone, I think it was to Poland, and it was based on the forest she'd seen around the concentration camps. And so then it became like, why did Kanye, what was he Googling that he ends up, like, was he Googling installation art or was he Googling Holocaust? Like, anyway, the long and the short of it is the artist ended up getting flown by Kanye and Kim to another of their mansions in Los Angeles, and she did up their house for their celebrity Christmas party. And so he'd kind of taken this artwork that originally had been, you know, about the forests around concentration camps and just thought, oh, no, this looks like cool trees that you'd have in a, I don't know, like for a Christmas party. He seems to have this weird interest in Jewish stuff.
0: You know, in the mid-1970s, David Bowie went to a strange place in his own mind, and later he was sincerely remorseful about this. He was taking far too much cocaine, far too many other drugs. He was being hailed quite rightly as a genius, which Bowie definitely was, able to create whole worlds, suddenly create new personas for himself, like Ziggy Stardust and the Thin White Duke and what have you, and then dismantle them, and he's experimenting with identity. He's doing quite extraordinary things in popular culture. He's got insane amounts of money, and he's living in Los Angeles. And the next thing you know, he's wearing a swastika on his arm, and he's saying interesting things that could easily be interpreted to mean he was playing around with anti-Semitic thought. I think when people are given that kind of power, cultural power, and that much money, and that many drugs, and they're living in a place like Los Angeles, their mind will wander into all kinds of dark places, won't it?
1: Yeah, I looked into the whole David Bowie thing, because when I saw what Kanye, that occurred to me too, with it is like there's just artists and they play with fire, with Nazi imagery. Is Kanye playing with fire like Bowie did? And you're right, as soon as you start going, I'm going to push buttons, you end up, for some reason, at the Nazis. I think there's these universal touch points of transgression, and one of them's Nazism, the other's slavery, like black slavery. And so it does seem like if you're going to start playing with fire as an artist, and also no one says no to you, it seems like you just end up at Nazism. This is how I'm going to play with fire.
0: If you're an artist who's into transgression,
1: that
0: door is the biggest, and it's got the brightest neon lights around the swastika above it. That's the door that they're going to
1: And also, in. There is just a je ne sais quoi about the design and the art direction of Nazism. And it just makes it very confusing. To what point do you say, even if you're going to be generous? Like, I'd be generous and I'd go, well, you know, some artist wants to play with fire, cool, fine, or whatever. But then at what point, if it becomes political, like I'm obviously against Nazis politically, but then when I was younger, I got into the Sex Pistols and Sid Vicious had a swastika.
0: And he had a song called Belson Was a Gast.
1: Yeah. And it was quite challenging because, you know, my grandparents had escaped the Nazis, all the families were killed. And I really had to think about what was going on there with the Sex Pistols and...
0: Yeah, well, here's another thought.
1: Yeah.
0: It's kind of like where you end up when you run out of ideas. Isn't it where you end up where you run out of ideas about how to be interestingly transgressive?
1: Oh, yes. Okay.
0: You put on the Nazi armband. Or, on the other hand, you really mean it.
1: Yeah, totally. There's those two things. And then also, it is 2023-4 as opposed to 1970s with David Bowie and the Sex Pistols, and the backdrop to the world and the different things in play are just, it's so confusing to get your head around. You know, like, unlike Sid Vicious or David Bowie, Kanye West is a black American, and that adds this other weird thing. And then on top of that, his fan base, for some of them, they're going to be hearing about these conspiracies about the Jews for the first time. Like, when Sid Vicious

0: David Bowie did it, people would have had their heads around the Nazis a bit more. The Holocaust had happened a bit closer to when they were doing it. But now it's like 15-year-old kids hearing from Kanye West for the first time these esoteric conspiracies, spreading the protocols of the Elders of Zion to 15-year-old hip-hop fans.
1: Can I just say the obvious thing as well, John?
0: Yes.
1: Does Kanye West know what Adolf Hitler thought of black people? Or does that even matter?
0: Kanye himself has disavowed things about black identity as he sees it, not as I see it. Like, he disavowed or distanced himself from Black Lives Matter. He said black people have in America at least have a slave mentality. Like, he was prodding at things. It's just, when it gets to, like, the far right, the strange bedfellows are incredible. And I think there's a lot of self-interest. So if you're a white nationalist and you know Kanye West, this famous guy who's black, is on your side, you're like, oh, my God. And also they love trolling. Like, that's a real aspect of the far right, at least in America. So they'd love that. They love everything being disorienting, and it's very confusing.
1: On Conversations today, my guest is John Safran. You explore the interesting and fraught relationship in the United States between Jewish Americans and black Americans.
0: Yeah.
1: Like, it's really clear at the outset of the civil rights movement, the strongest non-black supporters of the civil rights movement in the 50s and 60s and 70s in the United States was really Jewish. Like, a whole lot of Jewish Americans came out in support of that. On the other hand, Jewish Americans were accused of running the music industry and exploiting black artists. Then you found that Kanye West had been studying the Torah under a rabbi.
0: Yeah.
1: Around about the same time he'd been making anti-Semitic statements. Is there any point trying to find a through line here with that, John?
0: I don't know. I think it was like tapping into the energy of the universe or something. So he finds things around religion and scripture kind of really energizing and almost dangerous, a bit like I do. But he can take it to the next level and kind of work out, well, I'm going to try to learn the Torah with a rabbi. He was also trying to learn the Christian Bible with this homeless guy who lived in a car at the church where he went to. So he wasn't only chasing this Jewish stuff, he was chasing this Christian stuff, but he'd kind of pursue these things for just a short term and then just get bored and move on. Like, I've done that just on a very lower level, like in high school where I wanted to learn the trumpet and my parents got me a trumpet. And then I just turned up for a few lessons and then like a brat. You know, like just...
1: So the Torah for him and the schoolhouse and the mansion...
0: Yeah, it's just like that.
1: That's his trumpet.
0: Yeah, it's his trumpet. It's like those things that we all have where we get excited about something for a short term and then we move on. But in his case, he's just got all the money and the team to make it way more hectic.
1: Interestingly, Kanye said, in defense of his statements, he said, well, anyway, black people are the real Jews.
0: Yeah.
1: What's the thinking behind that, as you understand it?
0: So that's a super American thing. I think one of the missing pieces of the puzzle when you look at Kanye is you go, well, he's black or he's Christian or whatever, but he's also American. And Americans just, I mean, this in a good way, I love Americans, right? So I'm not having a go at Americans, and I understand Australians and everyone else can be self-indulgent too or whatever, but Americans just think it's all about them. From Joseph Smith, who founded the Mormons, to Charles Manson, that they're all like, oh, Jesus.
1: He's really American.
0: Yeah. He's really American. Yeah. Like, yeah, Charles Manson was like, Jesus is going to come back. And by a wild coincidence, it was like in the part of L.A. where Charles Manson lived.
1: And all the language of the founding of the United States is about building a new Jerusalem too.
0: Yeah. And like same with Joseph Smith and the Mormons. Jesus came to America. So kind of similar to that. That's this other layer of this weird thing with Kanye and what's his problem with Jews. Sometimes Kanye goes, I'm the real Jew, and he's taking that from the black Hebrew Israelites.
1: The black Hebrew Israelites?
0: Yes. They've decided that the Jews that are mentioned in the Torah are actually them. Jews,
1: when you say them, you mean Africans or black Americans?
0: Yeah, black Americans. They are the lost tribe. They are the people who are referred to in the Bible.
1: Does that mean by the same token that you're a fake Jew?
0: Yes, totally. So they think people like me and my family and my ancestors, we stole the mantle of the chosen few off them, and we've taken advantage of it and got all these benefits from it, and it really belongs to them, and they want it back. Did that even make... Someone like talked...

0: It barely makes sense when it's coming out of my lips, but it's not my fault. In this case, it's not because I'm explaining it badly. It's just because it's like it's that. It's this whole mess. So I did follow the thread of Black Hebrew Israelites in this my adventure, and yeah, it was wild.
1: At some point while you were spending your week-long writer's residency in Kanye West's abandoned mansion,
0: yep,
1: you decided it would be a good idea to get into the attic of one of these houses.
0: Yes.
1: Why did you want to do that?
0: Because it was a confusing space, the mansion. It's like really big mansion, but it's sort of like nothing, nothing, nothing, and then something. Like there was this room that was attached to the industrial kitchen with a sliding door that I didn't notice till the third day. And I opened this sliding door, and in there, there's like gifts that have been sent to him. So there was these children's books with Russian script and like toy trains, and they'd been sent from Russia to get like these Kanye West fans going, oh, we know what you're opening a school and we wanted to send you these things for the school. It's like the whole place was mad like that. And then I realized from the outside, I'd seen this attic window, but I hadn't gone up there.
1: So what happened when you clambered up into this attic?
0: Well, so first of all, there's this stench and there's animal droppings and hardened animal droppings. And then also there was a hole in the attic where the roof had fallen in, and there was this big bird, what looked like half like a turkey, half like a vulture. So sort of pretty horrifying.
1: And what was it doing?
0: It was like chipping away at this mouse.
1: And what did you think when you saw this bird of prey eating a mouse in the rooftop attic of this house?
0: I admit I was pretty frightened.
1: Right.
0: But it didn't seem to worry about me in the attic. It just seemed to be worried about its
1: meal. Right.
0: Its meal. So then I went to the window because I wanted to look out from the perspective of being in the attic looking out to the street. And then I hear this screech. It's like this scraping. It's like a... And it's like a gate scraping and...
1: And it's loud?
0: Yeah.
1: And when you turned around, what was the bird doing?
0: Like the wings were stretched out and like it clearly decided... Because I thought it didn't have a problem with me because it was just concentrating on its mouth.
1: What problem, what possible problem could the vulture, the flesh-eating vulture have with me, an interloper in its domain?
0: Yes.
1: And when it stretched its wings out, how big was this bird?
0: I think it's like me lying down. The wingspan was that. Because it didn't look like, because when it was, its wings were tucked in, it didn't look that big.
1: Right. So you turned around and saw this gigantic vulture with its wings outstretched, the size of a human almost, and it's making these terrifying, screeching, menacing noises to you. And how close is it to you when it's doing this?
0: Quite close, but it wasn't like walking towards me, but it was...
1: So what did you do?
0: Well, I climbed through the hole in the roof because it was like blocking me getting back down the ladder.
1: All right, so you climbed through the hole in the roof, but now you're on top of a roof.
0: Yes.
1: How do you get down from that?
0: I started imagining that I'd seen a ladder, like a fixed ladder on the other side of the roof. So I was like, okay, so I headed towards that.
1: Did the flesh-eating vulture follow you onto the roof?
0: No.
1: Oh, isn't that nice?
0: So that was good. But I eventually got down from the roof of the thing. But I felt like it was good. It was like I was really making the most of the mansion, if you know what I mean. You don't want to squander the opportunity. I'm only going to be here once. I hadn't really thought about climbing on the roof until the situation presented itself. But in retrospect, it's like, no, that's good.
1: When I first met you, it was 25 years ago or something. We were doing Race Around the World. One of the very best videos you made was of you breaking into Disneyland. You're climbing over a fence into Disneyland. It was very, very funny, very, very entertaining. And there is a long history of you making documentaries or writing books where you don't so much break, but you do enter quite a few places where you've not been invited and you've climbed over fences and opened doors that weren't really yours to be opened. Is this a compulsion?
0: I don't know what this is. This is where I want someone to read this book and explain to me why. Because I clearly, I don't have to do it. But also the other thing you've got to understand is it's usually not like that premeditated, but it's just something I do. And then it's like the next thing I've done it. And
1: and you live with the consequences.
0: Yeah. So I reckon like some psychologist could explain why I do this. Because clearly I've got other options besides breaching fences and stuff. I am quite fascinated by like what's going on behind closed doors. Like when I was younger, if there was like a Freemason hall or something. Well, I'd be like, what's going on behind there, man?

0: and going in that room, yeah. Right. I mean, a house is a really famous metaphor for the self, the self, or for the mind, even.
1: Oh, yes.
0: So you, John Safran, I'm just putting this to you, sir. Yes. Is this you kind of like clambering your way into the id of Kanye West by climbing into his house and squatting in there for a while to see the kind of rag dolls of his id floating around, to see what junk is floating around? In the mind of this powerful and very interesting man, a man who's genuinely hailed as a creatively brilliant man,
1: yeah,
0: to see how it is that he entertains such poisonous, hateful thoughts.
1: Yeah, I mean, I would have loved to have found some little room in there where he's got the golden Nazi eagle and the flags, but that's not what I discovered. But I did discover a lot of other stuff that was...
0: Yeah, like a dozen strange ragdolls.
1: Oh, yeah, exactly. So that kind of thing. Yeah, I mean...
0: Which is very weird.
1: I think
0: sinister as well. Myself.
1: I think I was climbing in his head, but I also think I was climbing in my head.
0: You know, with stories like this, and we're back in the world of Hollywood magical thinking,
1: yeah,
0: you think you're going to find the sled with Rosebud written, yeah, on the side. But you didn't find that. Mm. What you did find, mm, was a credit card with Kanye West's name on it in an envelope.
1: Yeah. Yes.
0: So you took it out of the envelope.
1: Yeah.
0: And you have a credit card with Kanye West's name on it.
1: But listen, did
0: you use that credit card?
1: This, I need my lawyer here to answer this question. Yeah, so, it depends. Like Bill Clinton says, like, what is
0: okay.
1: Yes.
0: So your official position is you can neither confirm nor deny.
1: Yeah, I guess.
0: Okay, well, if you were to have used Kanye West's credit card, in theory, mm, would you have used it to buy something expensive or a cup of coffee, just perhaps?
1: No, I'd never. There's lines I wouldn't. No, I wouldn't purchase something expensive, Your Honour.
0: John, this excursion into the strange world of Kanye West, or Yee, has been completely fascinating. Thank you very much for coming and telling this story.
1: No, thank you very much. Race Around the World host, Richard Feitler. You could have stopped me. That's the thing. You could have stopped me. When I broke into Disneyland on Race Around the World, you could have said, stop it, stop it, stop it, and no one stopped me. So then the next thing, I'm hassling Ray Martin, and then the next thing, I'm, you know, breaking into, like, a nightclub. It's like Australia could have stopped me, but they didn't, and now it's ended up in Kanye's mansion.
0: I'm an accessory after the fact and before the fact as well. John, thank you very much.
1: Thank you.
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0: I spoke with John Safran in 2024 about his book, Squat. John's currently appearing with Zan Rowe in Race Around the World on ABC TV. This episode of Conversations was made on the lands of the Gadigal people. The executive producer was Nicola Harrison. I'm Richard Feidler. Thanks for listening.
3: It's 12 o'clock. Good afternoon. Tony Matthews with ABC News. Business groups are continuing to rally against the federal government's proposed tax changes on the second day of a parliamentary inquiry. The government has faced backlash over only holding hearings for 2 days, with the opposition arguing the inquiry won't go far enough. The chairman and chief investment officer of Wilson Asset Management, Jeff Wilson, says the reforms will discourage young people from investing.
4: Say you're a 20-year-old and you're in the current system and you invest in a share and you make some money and it pays it to you as a fully franked dividend, then you'll get 100% of that back. Under the new system, if that is a capital gain, you effectively pay 51% tax.
3: Money markets and economists expect the Reserve Bank to keep interest rates steady for the first time this year when it hands down its decision this afternoon. Chelsea Hetherington reports.
5: The Reserve Bank has hiked rates 3 times this year, with the official cash rate sitting at 4.35%. The central bank is now widely expected to give homeowners some relief and keep rates on hold today. National accounts earlier this month revealed economic growth slowing through the first quarter. Unemployment has pushed up to 4.5%, while inflation, though still well above the RBA's 2-3% target band, was lower than feared in April. The RBA will reveal its decision at 2:30 p.m. Eastern Standard Time.

0: U.S. President Donald Trump says Iran has agreed to never have a nuclear weapon. William Howard Evans has more.
1: Mr. Trump made the announcement on Truth Social, adding the story about the U.S. paying Iran $425 million to help the country rebuild is fake news. It follows the president speaking to reporters on the sidelines of the G7 summit in France, where he said a preliminary agreement to end the war with Iran has been reached.
2: I'm very happy to say the deal's all signed.
1: Senior U.S. officials have begun divulging some details about the contents of the agreement. The Strait of Hormuz is expected to reopen on Friday, while technical talks on Iran's nuclear program will also begin this week.
0: The organiser of a protest group says a video of police pushing a woman to the ground during a picket is confronting. Wollongong Friends of Palestine began a three-day picket of Bisalloy Steels on the state's south coast on Sunday over the company's contracts with Israeli defence companies. Organiser Dr. Rada Germanos says a member filmed a police officer pushing one of the protesters to the ground yesterday.
3: We've seen this, you know, actually really shocking footage of a woman being pushed to the ground very heavily by police and then actually left there and not given any, first aid attention by the police.
0: New South Wales Police says it's aware of the video and is reviewing the incident. A coronial inquest into the murder of a 10-year-old girl in rural New South Wales has heard details of the mental state of the killer at the time of the murder. Genevieve Blandon de Chalain reports.
4: During her opening address, counsel assisting the coroner, Peggy Dwyer, told the court of the traumatic circumstances surrounding the death of 10-year-old Bridget Biddy Porter and the condition of her killer in the lead-up to the murder. The court heard Biddy's killer had a fascination with knives and was likely in a state of psychosis at the time. Ms. Dwyer told the court the killer had also repeatedly told relatives they wanted to kill people. Expert witnesses, including forensic psychiatrist Olav Nielsen, who also gave evidence during the inquest into the Bondi Junction stabbing, are expected to give evidence over the next 3 days.
0: There's been plenty of entertainment and drama at the Soccer World Cup, headlined by Cabo Verde's draw with Spain. ABC Sports' Amanda Shalala reports.
5: Cabo Verde is the second smallest nation to ever qualify for the World Cup and produced a powerhouse defensive effort against Spain, considered one of the tournament favourites. The reigning European champions had 27 shots on goal to 6 in Atlanta, but Cabo Verde's 40-year-old goalkeeper, Vozinho, repelled all attempts in the scoreless draw. In Seattle, Belgium and Egypt shared a 1-1 draw, and it was the same scoreline between Uruguay and Saudi Arabia in Miami.
0: Looking at the weather, isolated showers along the north coast, adjacent ranges and in the far southern interior, it'll be fine elsewhere. Sydney's weather, sunny and a maximum of 22 degrees today. Right now it's 21 degrees on the coast and it's 17 in Penrith. It's 12:05.
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7: Good afternoon. Thanks for your company here today. Coming up between now and 1 o'clock, three more shipments of urea are expected to arrive in Australia in the coming weeks. But one fertiliser importer has accused the government of fuelling anti-competitive behaviour. The New South Wales Irrigators Council says a new Auditor General's report validates its concerns about government shortcomings in water regulation. And how much are you prepared to pay for Australian honey? If push comes to shove, would you buy cheaper imported honey? Well, our local industry is crying out to consumers to buy local as it faces challenge after challenge.
8: Becoming really unviable. Something has to change drastically soon, or, yeah, there's going to be a lot of losses with bees across the state and all across the country.
7: You are listening to The Country Hour. You can join the conversation with us at any time by texting 0467 922 684. Well, three more shipments of urea for Australian farmers are expected to arrive into the country in the coming weeks under the latest deal secured by the federal government. Federal Agriculture Minister Julie Collins has today announced a partnership with Incitec Pivot CSBP and Summit Fertiliser for these latest shipments through the government's $7.5 billion fuel and fertiliser security facility, which allows it to streamline and underwrite the purchase of fertiliser by the private sector. We'll hear more from the minister shortly, but one fertiliser importer is quite scathing of the program. It says it's locking out smaller businesses. It believes the government is picking winners and distorting the market, which would result in less competition and smaller amounts of fertiliser landing onshore. Mark Bean is the managing director of Marnco, an importer and distributor of fertiliser to Australia and New Zealand, and he's calling on the government to end that program now.
9: The market was able to source product from elsewhere and different markets. So, and you know, the market mechanics were working and supply was coming. And then the government came to the party a bit late and subsidised only a few for importing companies. So, you know, if I, now that there's three companies and I do some rough calculations, they only make up probably 35 to 40% of the entire supply chain or not normal imported product in Australia. So there's 60% of importers that have missed out from government support. In effect, the government support is what they call a price risk mechanism, where these importers are able to purchase product at a certain price, and if the price comes off, be underwritten by the government.
10: So the fertiliser that you have that's arriving now, as opposed to the fertiliser the government's underwriting through these three other companies, if the price goes down, you have to wear that. But if the price goes down, those three companies that have taken part of this government program, they're protected. Is that right?
9: Look, we don't know the exact mechanics of this. Everyone that's part of the or has applied to be part of this facility has signed NDAs. But the general gist, as I understand it, was to make sure that importers weren't dissuaded from purchasing product because of high prices and the fear that they may take substantial losses if the market came off.
10: And you're not part of this scheme, but you're still importing fertiliser. So do these other companies have an advantage then over you in the marketplace?
9: Of course. I mean, their balance sheet is protected by the Commonwealth's balance sheet. You know, free markets thrown out the window. And, you know, my company, along with a hell of a lot of other companies, will need to take write-downs on their inventory because of this competition. Now, we love competition. That's what we do. But when we're competing on a unlevel playing field, it's not good enough, and it's ultimately not going to be sustainable for us to continue. And it's not only Marnco that's affected or other importers, but it's also down the chain resellers of fertiliser that are caught out, where they would have bought, you know, a 1,000-ton, 2,000-ton parcel to ensure a supply for their customers, and all of a sudden their future viability is in question. And these aren't just big corporates. They're mum and dad shops as well.
10: Even today, the government's made an announcement about bringing more fertiliser under this program in. We're not talking small amounts here. 98,500 tonnes is today's announcement, with the government saying they're partnering with Incitec Pivot, CSBP and Summit Fertiliser to get these three additional fertiliser shipments. So with that much coming and prices coming back in the market, are you worried about what this means for your business?
9: I mean, I was worried already, and, you know, this is just the nail in the coffin. All it means is that there'll be further consolidation and less competition, which will ultimately mean that, you know, prices go up and the farmer will have less choice.
10: So you think that less fertiliser is coming to Australia because of the government's intervention in the market?
9: Well, definitely. You know, speaking to other importers in open forums with the government, when you know that urea is as volatile as it is, and one competitor, or competitors rather, have price protection with the Commonwealth balance sheet, and you're susceptible to full market risk, you're not going to bring it in, because if they do discount the price, you have to wear it. Whereas they get subsidised or paid by the government for wearing that risk. So it definitely has dissuaded importers from bringing in product.
7: Mark Bean is the Managing Director of Marnco, an importer and distributor of fertiliser to Australia and New Zealand. He was speaking there with Warwick Long. Your thoughts always welcome, 0467 922 684. Now, Selena Green put those concerns to Agriculture Minister Julie Collins, but first started asking just how much urea was on the way.
11: So we've got approximately another 98,500 tonnes of urea coming in for Australian farmers. That takes the total now through the Export Finance Australia arrangement to around 340,000 additional tonnes of urea coming into the country, which is great news for our farmers and does provide a bit more certainty in uncertain times. So this is good news for our farmers.
12: When is this latest or these latest shipments expected to arrive?
11: We expect them to come on their way very soon, and certainly now since the war has started, we've now cleared 1.4 million tonnes of urea since late February. So it is still significantly arriving in Australia, and I think the important message here for our farmers is the amount of urea in Australia that's coming in this growing season is similar to other seasons because of the work that we've been able to do working hand in hand with the fertiliser sector and indeed with our agricultural industry. So this is a win all the way around.
12: Now, under this measure and under this agreement to underwrite urea imports during the conflict, are there further shipments anticipated under this particular arrangement?
11: We'll certainly continue to do the work. Obviously, the news of an agreement is very good news in terms of the conflict, but certainly we do know that recovery will take some time, and obviously we're all hoping that the Strait of Hormuz reopens as quickly as possible, but we do know that the impact will continue with us for some time, so we'll continue to work with the sector to do everything we can do. This shipments that we're talking about are with Incitec Pivot, CSBP and Summit, so we continue to work broadly across the fertiliser industry.
12: That agreement, though, access to Export Finance Australia, when does that agreement expire? I mean, does it have a shelf life? Does it end once the ships start flowing freely through that strait and prices hopefully come down due to a more secure supply? I mean, is there a sort of end date on this?
11: We'll continue to monitor that very, very closely and continue to work with industry. We have done this, obviously, working with industry and at industry's request to make sure that we have the urea in Australia that our farmers need. Our prime main concern and objective has always been to do everything we can to shield Australians as much as possible. And you've seen that in the work we've done in terms of our farmers to get the urea into Australia. So we'll keep working with industry for as long as we need to. We're knowing that recovery will take some time.
12: As you say, this arrangement has secured that amount of fertiliser coming in recent months. But do you expect this decision to come back to bite in any way in terms of anti-competitiveness, choosing to underwrite certain importers and not others? Has this put smaller players at a disadvantage and potentially disrupted that market further, though?
11: Well, we've been working with a whole range of people within the industry, and we've been working through the fertiliser working group, and we really make no apologies for trying to get as much urea into Australia for Australian farmers as we possibly can. That has been our objective, to shield our farmers as much as possible, and we'll continue to do that.
12: Has it given, though, those companies that have been granted access to, have they been given, though, a competitive advantage in the fertiliser market now, though?
11: Well, as I said, Export Finance Australia does continue to work with industry and with a range of fertiliser providers in Australia in relation to what is available through Export Finance Australia.
12: Do other companies have as equal access to be able to access that funding as others, as those who have
11: Export
12: already?
11: Export Finance Australia has certainly been working with other companies, absolutely.
7: That's the Federal Agriculture Minister, also Minister for Fisheries and Forestry, Julie Collins, speaking there with Selena Green on the Country Hour at 12:15.
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7: Well, the New South Wales Irrigators Council says a new Auditor General's report validates its concerns about government shortcomings in water regulation. The Audit of Water Management and Compliance, tabled in State Parliament yesterday, assessed the performance of the Natural Resources Access Regulator, or NRA, as well as Water New South Wales and the Department of Climate Change, Energy, the Environment and Water. It's made four recommendations, including a need to look at the cumulative impact of changes to water regulation on social, economic and environmental outcomes. Irrigators Council Chief Executive Madeline Hartley told Emily Doak she's not surprised the Auditor General found there's confusion about water rules, even amongst the people responsible for managing them.
14: We've called out for a really long time, as have our members and water users across the state, that the laws are increasingly complex and becoming too confusing for anyone to operate, including departments and government agencies, to understand. So this report highlights some long-standing issues that the irrigation community has been calling out.
15: The audit also talks about there being no assessment of the cumulative impacts of all of this reform process over the past decade or so in terms of the social, economic and environmental impact. From the perspective of the New South Wales Irrigators Council, how do you think that should be addressed?
14: The growing

0: regulatory burden and its complexity necessitate constant regulatory impact statements so that any future reform is considered in the context of the current reform and regulation and laws. This is an opportunity to look back and address and assess the cumulative impacts of all past reforms over the last decade, and ensure that any future reform is set in that context.
1: What about in regard to what the report raises about data and how that's used by these three agencies that are responsible for water management and compliance in New South Wales? What do you make of that?
0: It's no surprise to us that an independent body has called out gaps in data management between the three agencies. Again, this is something that water users consistently deal with and face on the ground, reporting system issues to all three agencies, yet facing reforms that don't account for that. Water users are routinely pinned as the reason things may not be working on the ground, as opposed to the systems which are at the heart of keeping that knowledge and the source of truth from a compliance perspective. So it's a really important finding that we hope materializes in a better way forward that works for all water agencies and water users and stakeholders across the state.
1: But I suppose the flip side of that is that improving that data and that those IT systems does come at a cost. New South Wales Irrigators Council's already raising concerns about the proposed increases to water charges and the regulatory burden on your members and irrigators. Who do you think should foot the bill for the work that this report has highlighted is needed in terms of things like data and information systems?
0: Water users have invested heavily for many years to comply with successive rounds of water reform and compliance obligations, and yet they continue to navigate an increasingly complex system marred by new laws and obligations and reduced system efficiency, while also funding the operation of water agencies through user pays, fees and charges. Enough is enough. After nearly a decade of continued reform, the New South Wales government agencies involved in water management need to pause their current reform agenda and take stock of the findings of this report and look at their costs in implementing a system that will work for all water users and agencies going forward. We cannot continue to pay for services that are not delivering.
1: So then who does pay? Does it come back to government, state, or even the federal government if these reforms are needed under things like the Murray-Darling Basin Plan to actually invest themselves in the systems here to be able to make these reforms possible without further burdens on irrigators?
0: Water users have long called out the broken pricing model of Water New South Wales, but we cannot continue to absorb these costs on behalf of government. The systems aren't working, and we need one that does work. And that is a coordinated effort by government, potentially by the MDBA in its Basin Plan review process this year. But water users across the state cannot continue to be the pocket and funding model for government agencies.
2: Dr. Madeline Hartley is the CEO of the New South Wales Irrigators Council. She was speaking there with Emily Doak. Now, the Department of Climate Change, Energy, the Environment and Water and the Natural Resources Access Regulator have accepted the recommendations of the Auditor General. Meanwhile, Water New South Wales says it's committed to working collaboratively to address the data and IT system deficiencies, but it goes on to say the timeframe proposed by the Auditor General doesn't align with the timetable approved by IPART. We'll keep following that one here as well on the New South Wales Country Hour, where you can join the conversation at any time by texting 0467 922 684. Mallet Warren says, cry me a river on urea, all the risk is on the farmer. Mal says the importer can charge what they want, quick to put up the price, glacial pace to lower it. Meanwhile, Troy from the Swamp says the elephant in the room is why are we importing fertiliser? Thanks for your thoughts coming through today. 0467 922 684.
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2: We heard yesterday about that pig bounty trial, and this proposal by the state opposition certainly gaining a lot of headlines. But the Shadow Ag Minister says it's legislative reform that will bring the biggest change from the Coalition's $300 million election commitment. The Nationals' Brendan Moylan is the member for Northern Tablelands. He says if the Coalition is returned to government next year, they will use

0: every tool possible to manage feral animals.
1: The first part of this policy announcement is that we will bring in legislative changes to make public land part of the solution as opposed to the cause of the problem, which is what we're seeing right across regional New South Wales at the moment. So, for example, farmers in my electorate were telling me that out at Malabar, west of Moree, they organised a series of pig shoots, traps and baiting programs last year. And as soon as they would start, all of the pigs would basically just scoot off into Crown land and they'd camp there until the shooting, trapping, baiting, etc. was finished. And then they'd just decamp back onto private land. And so the first part of this policy is to bring in legislative reform so that Crown land and public land has to be part of those efforts. So if we have a situation where a group of farmers are doing a targeted shoot, targeted baiting, the Crown land manager in that area will be forced to go along with that process, and actually the Crown and the state will have to pay its own way and not rely on the goodwill of private landholders as neighbours. And so that's the first point, to actually make Crown land and public land part of the solution. The second point is we're also looking at practical changes through legislative reform to actually make it easier for private landholders and farmers to combat feral pests on their land. At the moment, if you've got a farmer, for example, I was talking to a farmer in my electorate a few weeks ago, and he was telling me that he's just given up trying to get 1080 because he has to sit down and do his chemical certificate course and he doesn't have time for that. He was feeding at the time, and so he'd actually let that program go. He wasn't baiting. We can actually fix that very simply. You know, there's no reason for someone that's lived on the land all of their life, has used 1080 for many, many years, to have to sit down and do a course with a bureaucrat. And so we can bring in amendments to legislation so that if a farmer needs 1080,

0: particular feral animals. So it might be pigs, it might be, you know, deer. Then we will have boots on the ground, baits out, traps set, choppers in the air with shooters as well to actually target and try and get on top of these populations, because the feral animal problem in regional New South Wales is just getting worse and worse and worse, and it's at the point now where it's pretty much out of control.
1: And of course, the pig bounty. What are you going to be doing there?
0: We're going to run a pilot bounty program, adopting the Tottenham experience. And so there was that trial program at Tottenham there previously, which paid on snouts. And so we'd be looking at between $25 to $50 per snout, provided that that snout is shot or trapped, baited, etc., legally. So it has to be done with the landholder's consent. We don't want cowboys running around getting $25 for an illegal pig shoot. So it has to be done legally. It has to be geo-referenced, and then it has to be delivered to that pilot bounty. So there's been a lot of talk about bounty programs, and there's a lot of people for and against it. Our view is that this problem's getting so bad, we need to look at every tool we've got in the toolbox, and this is one that we want to have a go, see if it works, see how it goes. If it works, excellent. We'd look at continuing it. If it doesn't work, if there's kickback from the public or kickback from landholders, then we take all of that on board and we park it.
1: What funding has been allocated to that scheme? You mentioned a $25 to $50 a snout reimbursement, I suppose, or bounty. How much have you budgeted, though, for that scheme? How much are you expecting the interest will be in that?
0: Yeah, so in the short term, that bounty program would be funded by the $7.9 million that was set aside for the Hunting Conservation Authority. And then in the long term, it'd be a two-year bounty. And then if it was to pull in more than that $7.9 million, then it would be funded from the overall $300 million package. I don't suspect it would go anywhere near above the $7.9 million. But again, depending on how bad that problem is, would ultimately dictate it. But it would initially be funded by part of that $7.9 million that was set aside for the Hunting Conservation Authority and not used.
1: And can we just go through some of those safeguards again? Because this has been, like you mentioned, the Tottenham experience, and we heard from Ben Nichols out at Tottenham yesterday and the success that that much smaller scale trial had. But there are those concerns around, like you mentioned, the cowboys. How strict will this be monitored? And I'm keen to learn more about the geotagging as well, because we don't want, you know, we don't want people to be doing the work in other states and collecting a New South Wales bounty.
0: Yeah, that's right. So every kill would have to be geo-tagged. And so that way the scheme would know exactly where that pig was shot or was baited or trapped. And then it would have to be done with landholders' consent. Because obviously the main opposition to a bounty is to say, well, why would we pay people to do something that they're already doing? But the idea is that, for example, if we've got a shearing team working on a property and they get knocked off because of rain, and the owner of that property says, yeah, sure, boys, you know, go pig shooting if you want tomorrow when it's too wet to shear. And with the neighbours, with the owner's consent, provided they're obviously licensed shooters, which they would need to demonstrate, they would be paid, you know, $25 to $50 a snout for pigs that are lawfully shot. So it does not extend to, you know, people from Sydney coming up for a weekend and just shooting if they're not licensed. It doesn't extend to, you know, people cutting fences and taking snouts. It has to be done lawfully, and it has to be done with farmers' consent.
1: Northern Tablelands MP Brendan Moylan, the state shadow ag minister. We've also reached out to the ag minister Tara Moriarty to hopefully join us later this week to talk about Labor's plans, as we are, 9 months or so out from the next state election. We're going to stay with feral animals now. We know it's usually a one-in-all-in approach when it comes to effective control to really get those numbers down. So when there's a few holiday or lifestyle blocks that aren't getting involved, the gaps quickly emerge. If they're not around, they also don't see those impacts that ferals can have on your livelihood. And their blocks also give pests a pretty good place to hide. And that's the challenge that sheep and beef farmer Amber Kelly has been dealing with down at Rugby in the south of the state. She told reporter Emily Middleton the absentee landholders are holding back fox control for local farmers.
2: We've had a really, I guess, ideal seasonal conditions for breeding of foxes this year. The numbers have been quite high, and so we started targeting

0: Visiting them in the late summer, sort of ahead of the usual autumn baiting program, and yeah, had great success in trying to get quite a few numbers disappeared before lambing in May.
1: Do you have a ballpark figure on how, what the numbers have been like?
0: Oh, look, hard to put a figure on it, but we've sort of probably put out, could be even close to 1,000 baits over the last 3 months.
1: Just on baits, how much of a financial pressure is that putting on you?
0: It's more time. The LLS do provide baits. The cost is our time to put them out and to follow up accordingly. But it's something we feel is very beneficial. Obviously, not just foxes, but all feral animals can have a significant impact on our farming operation, and they also have a significant impact on the native biodiversity. So we feel we have a responsibility to do what we can to control them.
1: What's the extent of the damage that these foxes have done on your place?
0: Look, it's more, we're just trying to control the numbers, I guess, ahead of lambing. Obviously, if you don't, you see that post-lambing that they've had a big impact. Probably another issue that we do have in this area, there's probably more than 10,000 hectares of land in this surrounding district that's owned by absentee landholders. And so the feral animals have got this massive area to harbour in. So we're never able to get ahead of management of feral animals in this part of the world. All of the commercial farming operations, we sort of all work together to target ferals, but there's just always that place where they harbour. And it's quite interesting, the LLS in their recent aerial fox bait, the numbers that they released post that was quite interesting, in that 76% of the foxes that they controlled in that aerial shoot were actually on absentee land holdings or holdings which did not bait. So the baiting certainly does work, but all of these ferals have got a place to harbour.
1: What do you want to see happen then? Do you want to see more people, you know, work with their neighbours to put out these baits and do this neighbourhood baiting program?
0: Oh, absolutely. But like I said, the challenge is all the commercial farms, we're already doing that and already working together. It's pretty hard though when you've got a lot of land owned by people that don't live there, people that just work in the city all week and might come down for a weekend, and just basically it's a lifestyle block for them. So there is sort of no management on all of that land, and that's an ongoing issue. I'm not too sure how you combat that. I can't sort of see those people putting out a targeting bait program when they don't live there.
2: That was rugby, sheep and beef farmer Amber Kelly speaking there with Emily Middleton. You're welcome to join the conversation 0467 922 684. On that Auditor General's water management report, Sherlock says it must be remembered that water belongs to the Crown, in other words, the people of New South Wales. Sherlock asking, how much more subsidy does this industry want? You're welcome to text through as well. Join the conversation with us here on the New South Wales Country Hour. Amelia Bernasconi filling in today and this week. It's time at 27 to 1 to get the latest from our news team. Courtney Yendall's here. Good afternoon.
3: Good afternoon. Money markets and economists expect the Reserve Bank to keep interest rates steady for the first time this year when it hands down its decision this afternoon. The Reserve Bank has hiked rates three times this year, with the official cash rate sitting at 4.35%. The RBA will reveal its decision at 2:30 p.m. US President Donald Trump says Iran has agreed to never have a nuclear weapon. Mr. Trump has made the announcement on Truth Social following the announcement that a preliminary agreement to end the war with Iran has been reached. The Strait of Hormuz is expected to reopen on Friday, while technical talks on Iran's nuclear program will also begin this week. And new research has revealed Australia's drug overdose death toll is now double the road toll. Analysis from non-profit drug policy group the Pennington Institute shows nearly 2,600 people died as a result of a drug overdose in 2024, which was Australia's deadliest year on record. There'll be more news at 1 o'clock.
2: Courtney, thank you.
3: Thanks.
2: Courtney Yendall from your ABC Upper Hunter newsroom at 26 to 1. We're off to the bomb now. Juwon Park, good afternoon.
4: Good afternoon, Amelia.
2: Anything wild happening weather-wise this morning?
4: Yes, actually, we have seen fairly decent rainfall with stream showers about the Bellingen and the Copps Harbour areas, and some of the locations received isolated 70 to 100 millimetres by stream showers, while much of the northern half of the coast received at least a few millimetres.

0: millimeters of rainfall, a bit more about, you know, those Bellingen and Cox Harbor areas, as I said. But these showers are now slowly contracting north while continuing about the whole Northern Rivers District as well as the areas around the Cox Harbor and the Dorigo Ranges for the rest of today. Meanwhile, we are also seeing some light showers about the southern inland and the state's far west because of a low pressure system over the Bight. Well, this system is driving extensive cloud cover over those South Australian and the Victorian side. And as I said, you know, our far southern and the western areas is are seeing the influence of this system. The rest of the state, on the other hand, should remain dry and mostly sunny for today, and then looks like similar weather conditions might prevail for tomorrow, with maximum temperatures in low to mid-20s in the west, tending low 20s in the east, and mid to high teens on the ranges. And as I said, the dry weather conditions expected for tomorrow, with maximum temperatures perhaps a degree or two warmer for tomorrow than today. And then looks like a showers or rain will develop in the state's far west as a cold front approaches the state on Wednesday. And these showers or rain will then spread to much of the southern and western and central areas by Thursday before shifting to the ranges and across the western slopes and the central and the northern inland plains by Friday. So following the movement of this frontal system. So with this, much of the state will receive some showers, some rainfall in the form of showers or rain, and we anticipate that much of the state will receive accumulated totals of, say, 5 to 20 millimeters during the event by steady accumulation of rain. But if you are on the western slopes of the Great Dividing Ranges or in the far west or southern inland, this rainfall could potentially be more depending on the development of thunderstorms or slow-moving rain.
1: Wow, and sorry, that event, that's Thursday, Friday, did you say?
0: Yes, that's right, mostly on Thursday and Friday before shifting to the northwest slopes and plains and adjacent areas by Saturday and the weakening. So it looks like it will be about, say, 2.5 days or 3 days event.
1: Very good. Well, we'll stay across that, Juwon. Thanks for the update this afternoon.
0: My pleasure.
1: Thank you. Juwon Park from the Bureau of Meteorology with you on the New South Wales Country Hour, where we head up to the Liverpool Plains now, where grain growers are hoping they might finally be able to plant some very late winter crops. Rain across the last 5 weeks has seen up to 150 millimetres fall across the region, leaving just enough moisture for farmers to plant some barley and wheat. Quirindi agronomist Peter McKenzie told reporter Lara Webster that growers' spirits have certainly lifted, but they are remaining cautious with their sowing programs.
2: It's definitely, you know, Longfellow was planned to go in this area, and there wasn't much else on the line to be able to go in. So it's enabled the Longfellow to be planted in planting condition, although it has been quite wet since then, so not a lot of people have been able to get a run at it. Hoping a better week this week will let people plant some winter.
3: So what are we expecting to see in the ground if people are able to really get a good run at it this week?
2: Most of it will be shorter season wheat. There'll be some barley go in, and that's pretty much it. There may be some chickpeas go in off the back of, you know, potentially on some double crop country, but even though we have been relatively wet, I don't think it's built enough of a profile to make those a viable option.
3: How much are we expecting, or are you expecting the winter crop to be down across the plains for this winter season?
2: I think, you know, we're going of an average, based around an average crop, we're probably only going to produce 15-20% of an average crop, because basically all that's going in was anybody was carrying Longfellow. So where the question lies in terms of going forward is how much summer crop we're going to safely put in based on the moisture profiles we carry at the time.
3: Yeah, look, even though it hasn't fixed everything and it's a long way from fixing the dry conditions, how much relief was there, even for you, Pete McKenzie, when you finally did see

0: that bit of a late autumn break and a few showers here and there since.
1: Oh, it's been fantastic. I mean, it's just increased the mood across the board, and particularly for those guys carrying cattle who are feeding. And while it hasn't generated a lot of feed, at least now that we've got some moisture under the ground, that when it does warm up, we will get some feed.
0: For both cropping and livestock, how are things looking then heading towards spring and summer? I mean, it's scary to think, you know, we're getting closer to the end of June, July, then, you know, August, September won't be too far away. How are the feelings ahead of spring?
1: Oh, look, they're a lot more assured now. We had winter crop stubbles that had no moisture in them, basically. And even now, double crop sorghum country has only got about the same amount of moisture as Longfallow. So we're not too far ahead. So we were looking a month ago at a potential low area summer crop. But now we've got the potential to fill those profiles and be able to get our summer crop in.
2: That's Corindo-based agronomist Peter McKenzie speaking there with Lara Webster at 20 to 1 on the New South Wales Country Hour.
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2: Well, how much are you prepared to pay for Australian honey? If push comes to shove, would you just buy cheaper imported honey? Well, for Australian honey producers, they're battling varroa mite. The industry is fast becoming unviable. Dubbo beekeeper and member of the New South Wales Apiarist Association's Executive Council, Daniel Warman, told Kim Goldsmith that they want more help to get on top of this imported threat to not just the Australian bee industry, but to the security of all Australian food production.
4: We're really struggling at the moment with this new incursion of the new mite. Yeah, really struggling just to get their head around it. New treatments, new ways to beekeep. Yeah, really struggling at the moment. A lot of, you know, generational beekeepers that I know that have, you know, we've done the same thing for a long time. So to uproot everything and relearn pretty well the whole game is, it's a big challenge.
5: What are some of the biggest changes to the way you do things and have done things?
4: The biggest challenges would be definitely the mite treatments, just being a lot more structured in how we do things. Treatment time's going in now, but now with the new one, it's you know, learning how to use, you know, oxalic acids and vaporising machines and formic acids. There's a lot of work that goes into using those treatments.
5: There's been a lot of talk about integrated pest management as being really the only option for varroa mite. Is that making beekeeping a very difficult job at the moment?
4: Yeah, it is in our sort of climate. Like brood breaks, these sort of things, mite-free areas, you know, mixing up treatments are all good ways to do it. But sometimes we just don't have the options. Like we, you know, if we don't freeze down, we don't have big winters. So we are dealing with brood all year round, which means we're dealing with mites all year round.
5: And we are looking at a warmer winter too. So you're not likely to get those big freezes anytime soon.
4: No, which makes it extremely difficult. So we are really treating this thing all year round, and the cost impact is huge. The labour side is massive, but the cost of treatments, with no real increase in honey prices or pollination at the moment, we're sort of just wearing it ourselves, which can only go on so far.
5: Is that making beekeeping, the viability of beekeeping, more difficult?
4: Yeah, 100%. It's pretty well, becoming really unviable. Something has to change drastically soon, or, there's going to be a lot of losses with bees across the state, now across the country, yeah.
5: What would you like to see happen?
4: This is a big question that's constantly thrown around. I suppose more support by the government. Treatments maybe being approved, some treatments that can be approved to be approved quicker. There's some off-label sort of products that people are using, just our desperado sort of stuff, and we just like the government to get behind us and help us as much as they can.
5: There is research happening into some biological controls, I believe, like fungi and predatory species, but there's also been a call, I know, for access to a biopesticide. Would that be helpful?
4: Yeah, look, it's a matter of, like, in smaller scale, yes, but you've got to look at something like in commercial sort of scale, like the way we do pollination and pollinate fruit and veg and everything across the country, we sort of need something that fits into our commercial setup and we can use, that's affordable and easy for workers to use. Yeah, it's any option's good to look at. We're all sort of scrambling at the moment, so any option's worth looking at the moment.
5: I guess this is the issue, isn't it? It's one thing for it to make

0: be keeping unviable, but there is a flow-on effect as well that could end up in a food security crisis.
1: Well, that's right. If they don't have the bees, they won't get their crops. They need to be pollinated. But in hand, we sort of need a little bit to happen so we get a better price. If there's no pressure in a lot of these different areas, we won't even see a price increase. So I think they need to see the loss of the bees to actually increase things.
0: So you think economic pressure is the only way you're going to get the attention of the government to take some action?
1: I think so. We're sort of knocking on deaf ears at the moment. I think as they see things progress, they're going to have to do something about it. At the moment, there's not a lot. There hasn't been any sort of real massive change yet, but I think it's coming, especially with this new mite. Like, half of us is only just starting to get this new mite, and the resistant mite. So, let's see what happens in another 12 months. But I think the only change you're going to get is, from pressure from other industries to say, we've got a real problem here.
2: Daniel Warman there. He's the president of the Western Plains branch of the New South Wales Apiarists Association. He was speaking there with Kim Goldsmith. You can join that conversation too here on the Country Hour by texting 0467 922 684.
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2: Well, electric road freight company New Energy Transport has announced its plan to have a fleet of 20 electric prime movers on the road before the end of the year. The company has secured funding to fast-track the purchase and to install 6 fast-charging units, primarily in the Sydney region, but also around Yass. They'll be focusing on routes between Sydney, Canberra, Wollongong and Newcastle before extending to Yass, Griffith and then interstate. New Energy Transport co-founder Daniel Bleakley told David Claughton they're building Australia's largest electric truck depot in Wilton, just outside of Sydney, and continuing trials on the trucks carrying heavy freight.
4: So these prime movers are capable of carrying anything that a typical diesel prime mover can carry. So one of the trucks that we've been trialling, the Windrose, it's actually done work for BlueScope, so it's done a 68-tonne B-double up Mount Ousley and been able to maintain the speed limit going uphill and basically passing diesel trucks. And, back in October, we did a 480-kilometre single charge delivery from Picton up to Beresfield and back. And there were two big outcomes from that demonstration. The first is that we were able to reduce our energy costs compared to diesel by about 70%. And that was at pre-war diesel prices. And the second big outcome was that we're actually able to save 40 minutes on the round trip. And that's because the electric prime mover was able to maintain the speed limit going up hills.
5: I think that was a pretty light load, though, wasn't it, Dan? Was it toilet paper? Is that right?
4: No, this one was actually for a poultry company. So we were carrying frozen chicken. It was a 36-tonne gross combination mass, a single trailer.
5: Okay. Fantastic. So tell me about Wootton. What are you producing or building there?
4: So our plans for the Wootton project is to build a rapid deployment project with 6 high-powered skid-mounted charging units. So these would be modular and they'll be able to support 20 trucks. And we'll be able to reach in and out of Canberra with that site. And then we our objective is by the end of the year to add a couple more of these units in a place like Yass, which will then enable us to reach right out into regional New South Wales. And, ultimately, we want to be able to transport thousands of tonnes of primary produce from regional New South Wales into Sydney. And one of the main things that's driving us is that we think that this diesel crisis hasn't even really hit yet. And
5: We've got a peace deal. It looks like there's a ceasefire and things might ease. Shipping Australia saying that a lot of fuel is making its way over some new sort of terrestrial routes, and our stockpile of fuel in Australia is actually bigger than it was before the conflict started. So does that undermine the viability of your case, do you think?
4: Well, not at all. I think what this crisis has shown is just how vulnerable and exposed our entire road freight system is to situations that are outside of our control. And I think it's great that we've got a peace deal today and hopefully it holds, but it's really out of our control in Australia as to what happens moving forward. And we have a solution in electric road freight that's cheaper, it's more productive, And best of all, it

0: it's more secure because we're able to generate the energy to support electric road freight right here in Australia.
1: Now, are we talking battery swaps here, or do they have to wait for a period of time?
0: So there are several companies that are working on battery swapping, and we think there's a strong use case or potential use cases for battery swapping. For new energy transport, we're actually focused on high-speed charging, and on our main site, we'll be using megawatt charging, which has chargers that have the ability to charge in excess of 1,000 kilowatts. And so, you know, these electric prime movers have between 500 and 700 kilowatt-hour batteries, which, you know, for your listeners, is around 10 times a Tesla Model 3 battery. So it's a huge batteries on these prime movers. But with new high-powered charging coming to market now, you can charge one of these trucks in about an hour. And a few weeks ago, Tesla just opened their Tesla Semi factory in Nevada, and they claim that they'll be producing around 50,000 electric Tesla Semis per year, and that's into a US prime mover market of around 200,000 trucks a year. So Tesla's basically saying that they'll be able to supply around a quarter of the entire US new truck market from one factory. We're also seeing tens of thousands of electric prime movers produced in China every month. So we don't think that the supply of electric prime movers is going to be the constraint. The big constraint is going to be how quickly we can roll out charging infrastructure for these sites.
2: Daniel Bleakley, the co-founder of New Energy Transport. He was speaking there with David Claughton about New Energy Transport's plans to have a fleet of 20 electric prime movers on the road within Australia by the end of the year. We'll follow that one. It seemed to be, Daniel reporting there, quite a good success, particularly going up hills, but we'll put the rubber to the road, so they say.
3: Hello, I'm Andy Park. Join me for The World Today as the US and Iran sign an agreement with key details still unclear. Mortgage holders brace for interest rates decisions this afternoon as the Reserve Bank is tipped to keep them on hold. What does the suspension of the most powerful AI model yet say about AI safety, but also the ongoing feud between Anthropic and the White House? And why don't we eat more rabbit? Fine diners plot a comeback for the Depression-era food.
2: There you go, Andy Park, with that one for you after the news at 1 o'clock. At 8 minutes to one, you are listening to the New South Wales Country Hour. Amelia Bernasconi filling in for you. And a quick story before we go to the markets on rabbits. I remember as a young reporter here, one of our team members was kindly donated some frozen rabbits. And I think they were perhaps left in the freezer over Christmas for these younger reporters to find. Whether that was a scare tactic or not, we stuck it out. You can always join the conversation here on 0467 922 684. Time for the market, starting with Leanne Dax today with Wodonga Cattle.
4: Good afternoon. Numbers were similar with 1,450 yarded. Two-thirds of the offering was cows. The usual winter buyers attended and were all competing for a market share. Quality was mixed. However, restockers and feedlots did operate across all secondary classes. Steers returning to the paddock surged 40 to 70 cents, $5 to $5.95. Veal sold from $4.94 to $5.55, jumping 41 cents. Trade steers dropped 22 cents, $5.04 to $5.38. Feeder steers, medium weight, were firm, $4.80 to $5.50. Feeder heifers, medium weight, jumped 31 cents, $4.80 to $5.42. The lighter weight sold to a top of $5.34. Trade heifers picked up 2 cents, $4.80 to $5.26. Heavy feeder steers lifted 15 cents, $5.28 to $5.47. Bullocks up 7, $4.60 to $4.90. Heavy heifers sold 7 to 12 cents dearer, $4.42 to $5.10. Heavy cows, there was no change, $4.14 to $4.45. Leaner cows under 520 kilo, $3.55 to $4.08, coming back 10 cents. And the better heavy bulls, $4 to $4.20. I'm Leanne Dax for MLA.
2: To Forbes now, Graham Richard.
5: Good afternoon. The lamb numbers eased to 15,700. The quality was good with most lambs in the trade and heavyweight runs. There were reduced numbers of light store lambs. Most of the regular buyers were operating. The market started off slow and picked up momentum and ended up with the prime and trades and heavyweights firm and the lighter and secondary trade lambs back between $10 to $15. Restocking lambs to 18 kilos sold from $156 to $240.

0: 45, trade lambs 220 to 318 and range from 11.80 to 12.60 cents. Heavy lambs 304 to 352 or 11.60 cents on average, and the extra heavies reached $405 a head to average 1,070 cents. Heavy merino lambs topped at 338 and heavy hoggets made to 298. There's still 7,000 sheep to be sold, and this has been Graham Richard.
1: Carcall Cattle Now, David Kent, good afternoon.
2: Good afternoon, Amelia. Continued high prices contribute to an increase in numbers by almost 600 for a total yarning of 2,748 fair to good quality cattle. All categories were well represented and there was a full field of buyers selling to a strong market. Well-bred young cattle returning the paddock attracted strong competition. Steers selling from 498 to 632. Heifers jumped 10, reaching 538. The limited supply of prime yearlings, mostly firm, 470 to 520. Feeder steers considerably dearer, light and medium weights, 500 to 619. Heavy grown feeders topped at 564. Yearling steers to background is also dearer, 480 to 604. Heifers to feed, price unchanged on last week's high prices, 472 to 554. Heavy grown steers firm, 430 to 520. Heavy bullocks topped at 436. Grown heifers, 402 to 488. 2 and 3 score cows to process, a few cents better. And the restockers gained 5, 370 to 386. Heavy prime cows, price unchanged, reaching 426 to average 411 cents per kilo. This is David Kent at Carcor for MLA.
1: Up to Gunnedah now. Hamish Hosegood.
3: A similar yarding to last week with 1,900 cattle scanned in Gunnedah. It was a fair quality yarding with some larger lines of very good quality cattle on offer. Prime grown cattle and cows were limited. All major buyers were active in a market that saw restocker and feeder cattle mostly dearer, while the cows and export cattle were cheaper. Young cattle to the trade made from 486 to 550 cents a kilogram. Yearling steers to feed were 25 cents better. They ranged from 508 to 606 cents to average 574 cents a kilogram, while the heifers made from 448 to 573 cents and average 547 cents a kilogram. Light steers to the restocker were cheaper, but also back in quality. They made from 520 to 608 cents a kilogram. The heifers made from 456 to 572 cents. Prime ground cattle topped at 496 cents a kilogram. 2 and 3 score cows were 3 to 5 cents cheaper. 2 score cows made from 280 to 347 cents a kilogram. 3 score cows made from 345 to 390 cents. Prime heavyweight cows were more affected to be 20 cents cheaper, and they ranged 388 to 430 cents, average 409 cents a kilogram. The best bull reached 355 cents. This is Hamish Hosegood in Gunnedah for MLA.
1: Steve Adams is at Inverell.
4: Inverell penned 862 planter quality cattle, reducing by 283. Trends improved on last sale. There was a large offering of light weaners selling to dearer trends. Regular buyers attended and operated weaner steers under 200 kilos, gained 5, 400 to 614. Similar heifers much dearer, 386 to 496. Processor heifer veal slipped 9, 440 to 478. Light yearling steers to background significantly dearer, 428 to 592. Medium steers down 9 cents quality related, 424 to 458. Medium heifers to feed gained 16, 420 to 538. Heavy heifers cheaper, 450 to 482. Heavy processors lifted 5, 450 to 490. Ground steers to process dearer, 420 to 434. Heavy feeder heifers lifted 26, 420 to 504. Cows to the paddock increased 36 cents a kilo. Similar weights to process 29 better, 366 to 390. 3 score cows gained 15, and prime heavy cows down 18, 291 to 410. Stephen Adams, MLA at Inverell.
1: And to Scone with Angus Barlow.
5: Good afternoon. A reduced yarding of 481 cattle today at Scone saw 100 head less sell than last week. The weaner cattle were predominantly light in condition, some outstanding grain-assisted yearlings over 400 kilos to suit the trade, and around 145 cows were offered. Whilst quality overall wasn't up to the standard of last week, lack of numbers ensured light steer calves under 200 kilos sold at dearer rates of 56 cents a kilo, making from 490 to 634. Those over 200 kilos also topped at 634, averaging 609 to be 42 cents a kilo dearer. The bulk of the heifer calves are under 200 kilos and they also experienced significant gains, selling from 400 to 538. The few yearling steers the lot feeders made from 424 to 546. Yearling heifers destined for the same market sold from 440 to 496. Yearling heifers over 400 kilos, both B and C muscle to the trade, made from 560 to 594 cents. Cows under 520 kilos, both 2 and 3 scores to process, were 25 cents a kilo dearer, 298 to 386, and to the restockers made up to 402. Heavy 3 and 4 score cows saw marginal positive gains, selling between 364 and 400 cents a kilo. Angus Barlow for MLA at Scone.
1: And thank you to all our market reporters there. You've been listening to the New South Wales Country Hour. 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Sign up for the newsletter if you like and get the best of our stories to your inbox each Friday. But thanks for your text coming in today as well. Ken says, if you haven't eaten rabbit, it's a 10 out of 10. Leaner than chicken and equally as tasty. And Ken says, you can quote me if you wish. Says his mum cooked for the family in the 50s and 60s. Thank you for that, Ken. Another text coming in. Why aren't we talking about feral goats? Well, let's do it tomorrow, shall we? I'll catch you back here between 12 and 1 on the New South Wales Country Hour.

0: story with ABC News. A discussion paper canvassing carve-outs for the federal government's changes to the capital gains tax discount will be released soon. A two-day Senate inquiry into the tax shake-up kicked off yesterday, with groups such as the Tech Council warning the overhaul could deter investment. The Prime Minister Anthony Albanese says the government will introduce legislation by the end of the year that deals with carve-outs.
1: What we've had is consultation up to this point. That discussion paper will go out, which will enable for further input, which will be fed into the legislation later this year.
0: The publication of a report on proposed changes to the legislation governing the National Disability Insurance Scheme that was scheduled for release today has been postponed until Friday. More from National Disability Affairs reporter Naz Campanella.
2: The Senate committee reviewing the bill said they had requested an extension to further consider the evidence they had received. The committee said it will now deliver the final report on Friday the 19th of June. The bill proposed major changes to the laws governing the National Disability Insurance Scheme that would pave the way for around $36 billion worth of savings to the budget. More than 4,000 written submissions were sent to the committee and dozens of witnesses provided evidence over 3 days.
0: US Vice President J.D. Vance has labelled the ceasefire deal with Iran a win-win for the American people. Senior US officials have started to provide some details about the agreement, indicating the Strait of Hormuz will reopen on Friday. Meanwhile, technical talks on Iran's nuclear program are also expected to begin this week. In a video posted to the social media platform X, Mr. Vance says Tehran will never have a nuclear weapon.
3: Now, this deal really has two pathways. On the one hand, if the Iranians make the long-term commitments never to rebuild, then they're going to be welcomed into the world economy. If, on the other hand, they try to rebuild that nuclear program, they're never going to have the resources in order to do so. So it's a win-win for the American people.
0: New research has revealed Australia's drug overdose death toll is now double the road toll. Analysis from the not-for-profit policy group, the Pennington Institute, shows nearly 2,600 people died as a result of a drug overdose in 2024, which was Australia's deadliest year on record. The data looked at fatalities caused by illegal drugs as well as pharmaceutical drugs and alcohol. John Ryan is the Institute's chief executive and says governments need to get serious about curbing overdose numbers.
4: We know from experience that we got the road toll down by facing up to the challenge and investing in solutions. We're unfortunately not doing the same in relation to overdose.
0: A jury has found two arsonists acted on the orders of a Russian-speaking handler when they plotted to firebomb property linked to the British Prime Minister. Cyan Valance reports from London.
5: Two Ukrainian men have been found guilty of planning arson attacks on a car and two houses linked to UK Prime Minister Sir Keir Starmer in May last year. Police say Roman Lavrinovich and Stanislav Kapiuk were recruited online by a Russian-speaking Telegram user called El Money, who told Lavrinovich to flee the UK soon after the attacks. Instead, the 22-year-old Rob was arrested by Metropolitan Police in a dramatic raid of his home and found guilty after a trial lasting several weeks. The men have been remanded in custody and will be sentenced on Friday.
0: Back home, and police are appealing for public help to find those responsible for a firebomb attack on a business at Concord in Sydney's Inner West. Police say several homemade bombs were detonated at the front of the premises just after 11 last night. Forensic experts are now examining large amounts of shrapnel recovered from the scene. The US Air Force says 8 people have been killed after a B-52 bomber plane crashed in Southern California. The aircraft took off from the Edwards Air Force Base and was on a routine test mission before the crash. A huge plume of black smoke could be seen in the air for miles, while aerial footage of the scene shows a charred smoking landscape. The B-52 is the long-range strategic bomber that can carry hundreds of conventional bombs and multiple nuclear missiles. Still in the United States, and a report has found that trust in news globally is at its lowest point in a decade. The Reuters Institute news report tracks how people get their news, who they get it from, and the increasing use of artificial intelligence. For the first time in 2026, people across the world are more likely

0: to access news from platforms including TikTok, Facebook and YouTube than directly from news organisations. In the United States, only a quarter of people say they trust news, and it's even lower among politically right-leaning Americans. It's down to 15%. To the weather forecast for this afternoon, isolated showers along the north coast, the adjacent ranges and the far southern interior, dry and mostly sunny elsewhere apart from increasing cloud in the far west. It'll be sunny for the remainder of the afternoon in Sydney, a partly cloudy day tomorrow with a top of 22, and then mostly sunny on Thursday with a top of 23. That's the latest ABC News. 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
1: G'day, welcome to The World Today. I'm Andy Park, coming to you from Gadigal Land in Sydney. This Tuesday, a US-Iran peace deal welcomed, but the details and cost remain far from clear. And could family dinners, once again, feature a feral pest?
2: Over 320 of our native species on the brink of extinction are directly impacted when rabbit numbers get high. The unfortunate reality with rabbits is you need to remove about 87 out of every 100 rabbits just to see the population decline.
1: First, though, it's an anxious wait for millions of borrowers ahead of today's Reserve Bank interest rates decision. Business correspondent David Taylor joins me now. David, is it fair to say that we can expect an on-hold decision from the RBA today?
3: Look, Andy, I think it is fair to say that you've got the markets, the money markets, that is, or the financial markets, saying that there is every chance that the Reserve Bank will keep rates on hold today. And it's precisely for the reason that we have had three consecutive rate hikes since the start of the year, and the economy is cooling, and the Reserve Bank is walking a very fine line between trying to tame inflation but also not wanting the economy to fall off the rails. And in order for the economy to continue on a path of least resistance, the rates where they are sitting right now show that there is some tightening, some monetary policy tightening in the economy. There is financial restriction, and maybe it's just enough to mean that we don't need another rate hike and that the Reserve Bank can sit pat today.
1: I sometimes feel sorry for the Reserve Bank board because they have to look at so many factors: Iran, Ukraine, the US, the UK, elections, the EU. What sorts of changes have happened in the economic environment globally since the bank last hiked rates in May?
3: That's quite the shopping list, Andy. You've got me exhausted just listening to it. Look, and you're dead right. There is an enormous amount to consider. Governor Michelle Bullock has made it crystal clear that her primary focus is to get inflation down to the midpoint of the target range. So the target range is 2-3% inflation on average over time. She wants 2.5%, right smack bang in the middle of the target. That's the priority. She said that over and over again. Overriding that, I guess, is this idea that in order to get inflation to the target band, the economy needs to be able to breathe, needs to be able to grow without any kind of inflationary pressure. Now, the key issue has been productivity, and it's too low. So whenever the economy does try to grow, you get this sort of false start, and that lack of productivity means that workers can't get higher wages without inflation pushing higher. That's been the backdrop for many, many months. But over the weekend, we got some idea that a ceasefire may hold in Iran, and that the war that has been plaguing markets and the Reserve Bank for many, many weeks now, if not months, might be able this time to be put in the background. Now, that war was producing inflation, and it was also meaning that there was this emphasis that interest rates might be going up rather than being on hold, given that backdrop I was just talking about. Given the backdrop that the economy was struggling, it was a really hard position for the Reserve Bank to be in. Do we hike rates knowing that this Iran war is pushing inflation higher, or do we just stay on hold? The balance on that was always tipping towards higher rates. So that's changed. That's the big change. And given the inflation outlook might cool as a result of the possible end to the war, the Reserve Bank, I think, will be comfortable to stay on hold. The other thing I'll just mention quickly, Andy, is, of course, the fact that if we can't see the economy improving, notwithstanding the productivity problem I just mentioned, if we can't see the economy improving over the next 6 months, and indeed if it worsens, there is an ever so slight chance that the next move in interest rates will be down.
1: Business correspondent David Taylor there. Well, the Memorandum of Understanding agreed between the United States and Iran for a ceasefire in the Middle East has triggered a surge of optimism that the war and the global disruption it's caused

0: would soon be at an end. But tempering that hope are concerns that the details of the agreement remain unclear, and questions linger about what the deal could cost. Nick Grimm reports.
1: On roads jammed with traffic, displaced Lebanese are returning to the country's south, hopeful this time they'll be able to stay. This man says it's an indescribable feeling returning home, even if we're returning to rubble. It doesn't matter. Gratitude too voiced by relieved world leaders at the G7 summit getting underway in France, where Donald Trump was welcomed by his French counterpart ahead of talks expected to be dominated by the war.
2: Mr. President, when will the text of the MOU be released?
3: I think pretty soon. I want it to be released because it's a very powerful document.
1: The Memorandum of Understanding between the US and Iran has now been electronically signed by the two parties ahead of its expected official endorsement in Geneva on Friday. The US president promising a quick resumption in the flow of oil from the region.
3: Because the strait opens completely. It's open now, but it opens completely. We'll have all the mines knocked out of. For the most part, we have a lot of lanes right now already.
1: But key questions remain on the detail, French President Emmanuel Macron offering his own take on what's required from the agreement.
4: I think yesterday was signed a very important agreement, a peace deal with Iran. And it's a very important one because first it will fix the nuclear issue. And it's a very important matter for peace for the whole world. And it will reopen Hormuz. It will provide peace in Lebanon.
1: It's a reminder of the challenges that still face negotiators, not least Tehran's insistence on an end to fighting in Lebanon, where Israel's military occupies territory as part of its operations targeting Iranian-backed Hezbollah fighters in the region. However, the response from Israel to the deal has been something less than enthusiastic. Prime Minister Benjamin Netanyahu insisting Israeli forces will remain in southern Lebanon and retain the right to respond to Hezbollah attacks.
5: I tell you, citizens of Israel, the struggle is not over. We'll have to continue standing guard, continue being strong and determined to defend ourselves as necessary.
6: Israel is not happy at all with this agreement.
1: David Satterfield is the former US ambassador to Lebanon and served as special envoy for Middle East humanitarian issues under President Joe Biden. He points out the agreement fails to address Israel's key demands.
6: And they have reason not to be happy with it. There's no addressal of the ballistic missile program, Iran's funding and military support to its terrorist proxy militias, the Houthis in Yemen, Hezbollah in Lebanon, Hamas in Gaza. And it really doesn't comprehensively address the nuclear issue in the kind of definitive terms that Israel had hoped. And it does do something that is very much not in either the U.S. interest or Israel's interest, which is sooner or later, should the strait indeed be reopened, Iran is going to get paid for this. They're going to get paid in terms of frozen assets or a relief from sanctions. And you can put whatever label you want on this, but it's money transferred to Iran. That is a bad thing indeed. And I would be concerned that there is the possibility of Lebanon being the source of an upset over the days ahead.
1: Certainly a peaceful resolution is likely to come at some cost, with reports suggesting a $400 billion investment fund will be provided to Iran to rebuild itself if the country accepts terms for a permanent end to the conflict. J.D. Vance is the U.S. vice president.
7: We're willing to give significant sanctions relief if the Iranians make the kind of long-term commitments that are necessary to be a normal country.
1: Meanwhile, key differences appear to remain too over the reopening of the Strait of Hormuz, with the United States insisting free passage will be provided to global shipping, while Iran suggests it intends to impose tolls on foreign vessels passing through the critical waterway.
0: Nick Grimm there. A surprising spike in the number of middle-aged Australians dying from drug overdoses has prompted calls for urgent action. New figures show people aged between 50 and 59 recorded the highest number of unintentional overdose deaths for the first time in more than 20 years, and men are most at risk, as Stephanie Smale reports.
8: It's been Australia's deadliest year on record for drug overdoses, with one person dying every 3.5 hours. John Ryan is the CEO of the independent research body, the Pennington Institute, that's put the latest data together. He describes it as a complex problem, with both medicinal and recreational drugs to blame.
9: I think that idea that it's just sort of all illegal drugs and it's all, intentional, it's

0: Absolutely not true. Out of the 2,500 people that have passed from overdose in the most recent year, 2,000 of them were unintentional. So these are deaths that are absolutely preventable.
1: An early preview of the Pennington Institute's annual overdose report due later this year reveals deaths related to cocaine, stimulants such as methamphetamine and opioids like heroin all increased in 2024. Men are most at risk, making up 72% of deaths. And for the first time since records began more than two decades ago, the most unintentional overdoses happen to people aged between 50 and 59.
2: That era of men, being one myself, is very much the, you know, you broke your leg, just walk it off sort of attitude of you've got to fix it yourself.
1: Simon von Saldern is the CEO of the men's health organisation Healthy Male. He explains middle-aged Australian men are facing unique challenges.
2: Divorce rates are such that it's late 40s and early 50s is when that tends to hit. Then we've got financial pressures. You're getting towards that retirement age, but you may be looking at what you actually have and what you may be able to do, and that can cause you great stress and hardship.
1: Simon von Saldern points out loneliness is also a problem, explaining many men don't have a regular GP to turn to for help.
2: So they don't have someone to go and talk to that's a neutral body. They don't have a Switzerland in their life that they can just go and talk to about what concerns they have. So they'll turn to other things. They may not have that mate that they can go and talk to because loneliness is such a factor. And after the age of 40, we know it's harder for guys to make new friends.
1: What are some of the ways to address these issues?
2: I think we've got to find out the root cause. We don't know if these things are happening because of lack of care. We don't know if they're actually wanting to get out of that cycle, but there's no facilities and services that they can actually reach out to and grab. Unfortunately, it is an area that is very under-resourced and does need a lot more work and a lot more service put to it.
1: Pennington Institute CEO John Ryan agrees more research is needed, as well as a federal funding boost.
0: We've got lots of evidence on how to improve community safety, but we're not putting our money where our mouth is.
1: Other experts agree it's time to boost prevention and treatment. Associate Professor Anna Olsen is from the Australian National University's School of Medicine and Psychology.
3: In terms of drug treatment, we're really behind the game there. We do offer drug treatment, but around 50% of people who are accessing drug treatment today cannot get a spot.
1: Associate Professor Olsen says governments have an important role to play.
3: We do know that overdose continues to be a problem in Australia. For quite a long time, advocates have been using the statement, more people die of drug overdose than they do on the roads in Australia, and that continues to be the case. So it is a wake-up call for the government, I hope, to direct more money towards harm reduction and treatment.
4: That's ANU Associate Professor Anna Olsen, ending that report by Stephanie Smale. I'm Andy Park. 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Just search for The World Today. It was a moment many who fear the onset of the artificial intelligence revolution were waiting for. AI firm Anthropic was forced to withdraw its latest, most powerful model yet over concerns it was too good at hacking and that safety guardrails could be disabled. The suspension came after the US government took the unprecedented step of prohibiting the use of the models by any non-US national. But in the race for AI supremacy, it's not just about creating the smartest code. It's also about jostling for favour with the Trump White House, which is all shaping the AI tools you'll be using tomorrow. Francesco Bailo is the Deputy Director of the Centre for AI Trust and Governance at the University of Sydney and joins me. Francesco, what exactly is Mythos and Fable? And what have their releases revealed about the state of play in AI development?
5: So these models are the most powerful model developed so far by Anthropic, and probably also the most models developed ever by any AI companies. And Mythos is specifically very effective in finding bugs in software, and is also what made it potentially very dangerous. And this is why Anthropic decided not to release it immediately publicly.

0: but to instead release it as a sort of preview to a selected number of big tech and cybersecurity companies so that they could fix the bugs into the system and software that everybody uses before the model was accessible to everybody and to the public.
1: This all comes after a period of sort of loggerheads between Anthropic and the Trump administration. What have they been at odds about recently?
0: So the dispute is quite long in terms of it goes back in time. So the most significant event was probably the fact that a few months back, Anthropic, which is widely used by the U.S. military, and they have a contract, of course, with to provide the technology to the U.S. military. But then at one point, Anthropic decided to set some rules. So, for example, he decided to ask the government not to use their models for mass surveillance and autonomous weapon systems. So that means, again, they were not comfortable in the model to be used, for example, for targeting and autonomous decision when it came to define whether, again, kill somebody, for example, or not. So they were, of course, used by the military to plan their activities, but Anthropic was quite explicit in saying, we don't want the model to have the last saying when it comes especially to targeting somebody.
1: So despite this history of bad blood, were the US government's concerns valid about these latest releases of Mythos and Fable?
0: So overall, the concerns are valid. This is a very powerful technologies and very unpredictable technologies. So overall, I would say it's important that the government is concerned. What is a bit more problematic is that, of course, the Trump administration has been changing very often how concerned they are. So they started with a very hands-off approach on AI, saying to the Silicon Valley, basically, you do whatever you want. We will not regulate in any way this technology. And then, of course, a few weeks ago, they decided instead that possibly they would have reviewed this model before releasing them. And then, of course, the decision came last weekend that was unprecedented in that sense, where the Trump administration decided to block the model from being released in the first place. So the concerns overall are valid. I would say we need to have this conversation. The specificity of the story between the Trump administration and Anthropic, and also what researchers have been discussing around this specific jailbreak at the Trump administration saw what has been made the model particularly dangerous, points to the fact that probably in this case was not really a valid security concern, but was mostly a decision made within this specific feud between Anthropic and the White House.
1: I mean, how does all this have a bearing on the future of AI safety? Is it proof that there is some contestation around how quickly these tools are being developed, or is this the moment, right before the moment, if you like, that we learn that AI has gotten away from us?
0: What is really telling us is that we need to build

0: governance system where everybody trusts each other. Okay, so trust is really, really important here. So we have huge information asymmetries. So the tech companies, of course, they have much more information about what their models can do. And so the government and the public requires to have a degree of trust towards these companies. I don't think we can escape a situation where these companies are accountable and also trusted by the public and by the government. So this is the worst possible situation because, of course, the Trump administration doesn't trust Anthropic for whatever reasons, and Anthropic doesn't trust the Trump administration to do the right thing. And in this situation, of course, it's very difficult to understand how the public might trust big tech or might trust the entire process of bringing this technology safely to the public.
1: Francesco Bailo is the Deputy Director of the Center for AI, Trust and Governance at the University of Sydney. Thank you so much for your time.
0: Thank you so much.
1: South Australia's algal bloom caused a range of illnesses, some more mysterious than others. With the bloom and symptoms now subsiding, there's residual tension between authorities and oceangoers over what they say they felt and what international research says are common health side effects of algal bloom exposure. Sophie Landau explains.
2: At the height of the algal bloom, asthmatic Jackson Baker was coughing so much it hurt. He has a genetic condition, neurofibromatosis, and an intellectual disability.
3: I just wanted to go swimming every day, but now since the algae happened, I just don't feel comfortable swimming in there.
2: The 18-year-old lives in Victor Harbour. Levels of Karenia species causing discoloured foam in the ocean and flu-like symptoms are low there now, but his anxiety at the beach remains.
3: Very hard. I actually love doing boogie boarding. Haven't done it since.
2: He and his mum, Kirsty Whitehead, got headaches from the algae, a symptom not listed in public health messaging.
4: I don't think it honestly reflected some of the real realities of what people were feeling and experiencing.
2: But the pair weren't alone in feeling effects beyond

0: of people not significant enough to be included experienced vomiting and diarrhea. Asked why SA Health advice doesn't mention these, SA Health said its advice is evidence-based, drawing on international research, and that due to the non-specific nature of the symptoms, there could be any number of causes.
1: What about over there? They saw two whales out here today.
0: Back at the beach, Jackson Baker's trying with his family and support workers to feel more comfortable, hoping to once again find his happy place by the sea.
2: Sophie Landau there. The South Sydney NRL team got its very name from the Depression-era rabbit vendors who would cry out "Rabbit-O" in the streets of Sydney. But what was once a blue-collar dish has now very much become a white tablecloth delicacy. And when times are tough, as they are now for Australian families, some are calling for a return of rabbit consumption, a pest in much of the land. Rural reporter Eliza Burledge has the story.
3: When you think of luxury foods, lobster and oysters tend to come to mind, not rabbit. Once sold door-to-door as affordable fare for working-class people, these days rabbit meat is more common in the fine dining scene. When South Australian chef Peter Kent plates up his rabbit ragout, he thinks about how the ingredient has evolved.
4: I've probably had rabbit on and off for the last couple of years. I run it and then take it off for a bit. When we put it on the menu, the demand for or the call for it is really overwhelming. Coming into winter, my favourite time for cooking, anything slow cooked and, you know, at a local wine, it's fantastic.
3: For many families, dishes such as rabbit stew were once a staple. But after the release of biocontrol methods, such as the myxtosis virus in the 1950s, rabbit fleas, and later the Khaleesi virus in the 1990s, rabbit numbers dwindled and the price of the meat increased. Over the last two decades, Australia's rabbit farms have decreased from more than 550 to fewer than a dozen, mostly due to operational costs and disease control. Peter Kent says getting his hands on the meat can be a challenge.
4: Every now and then I do find it hard to source them, probably around $15 a kilo. So it's not as cheap as kangaroo, for instance.
3: Tanya Barr is a chef whose business Straight to the Source connects restaurants with producers. She says the high cost and skills needed to catch and prepare it has led to a decline in wider use.
5: I've seen them for $90 for sure. You know, that's kind of cost prohibitive for a lot of families when they can buy a chicken for $20, you know, because of knowledge with disease and what have you, you know, like you need to know what you're doing.
3: Tanya Barr believes a resurgence in mobile abattoirs could make rabbit meat more easily available.
5: This will hopefully mean we will find more game, you know, at a better price point for everyone, including restaurateurs, food manufacturers and home cooks alike.
3: In the agricultural sector, rabbits are still considered pests, and experts say wild populations are at their highest rate since the 1990s. Jack Goff is a chief executive of the Invasive Species Council and says rabbits can have a profound impact on the environment.
6: Over 320 of our native species on the brink of extinction are directly impacted when rabbit numbers get high.
3: While he supports rabbit meat becoming a popular, sustainable food source, he says new biocontrol methods are what's key to reducing the population.
6: In the 1940s, Australians were consuming about 40 million rabbits a year and making no impact on the population. It wasn't until we got those biocontrols, the myxomatosis in the 50s, rabbit fleas, and then the Khaleesi virus in the 90s, that we started to see declines in rabbit populations. The unfortunate reality with rabbits is you need to remove about 87 out of every 100 rabbits just to see the population decline next year.
3: Back in the kitchen, Peter Kent hopes by seeing rabbit on the menu, more people will be encouraged to try and use the meat themselves.
4: One of the reasons I do put it on the menu is, you know, trying to, I guess, get other people interested in eating a lot more of it. And if everyone gets a taste for the rabbit and then can cook their own, that'd be fantastic.
2: Enough wine, butter and garlic, you can eat anything. South Australian chef Peter Kent, ending that report by Eliza Burledge and Kimberly Price. And that's all from the World Today team this Tuesday. Thanks for your company. I hope you can join me at the same time tomorrow. I'm Andy Park. Have a great day. We'll

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0: on 702 ABC Sydney and across ABC New South Wales.
2: Well, I need to lie down. We've been getting worked up on Afternoons today. If you've just joined us, welcome to ABC New South Wales Afternoons with Mark Humphries. And we've been talking about the plight of tall people on planes, but also acknowledging the issues that short people are facing in our cinemas, in our concerts, so in our supermarkets. So very happy to keep hearing about your concerns there. You can text on 0467 922 702. I think this is the start of a revolution, people. I think this is going all the way to the top. So watch this space. Watch this very tight space. All right, now, what are we doing for the rest of this hour? Well, I think we should go to the news. So let's see what Adam Storey has to say. Hello, Adam.
3: Hello, Mark. The publication of a report on proposed changes to the NDIS Act that was scheduled for release today has been postponed until Friday. A Senate committee reviewing the bill says they've requested an extension to further consider the evidence they've received. The Premier admits state finances will take a hit from the federal government's changes to negative gearing. New data from market analyst Cotality shows auction clearance rates have stalled, while Westpac is forecasting a slide in new investor activity and stalling home price growth across all capital cities. And markets and economists expect the Reserve Bank to keep interest rates steady for the first time this year when it hands down its decision this afternoon. There'll be more news at 2 o'clock.
2: Thank you very much, Adam. And coming up this half hour, we're going to be talking about the baton. Burrowing batons are back. So let's find out what's been going on there. And in a moment, we're going to speak to legendary songwriter from the Four Seasons. Yes, as in Frankie Valli and the Four Seasons, Bob Gaudio. He'll be with us in just a moment.
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0: Girls Don't Cry, Can't Take My Eyes Off You, December 1963, Oh What a Night, Walk Like a Man. I could go on and on. He is so talented that he had his first hit single in 1958 when he was just 15 years old. The song was Short Shorts. Oh, man, short shorts. After retiring from performing, Bob embraced the role of record producer, producing songs and albums for artists including Diana Ross, Marvin Gaye, Michael Jackson, Barbara Streisand, and Frank Sinatra. He would go on to produce six albums for legendary singer-songwriter Neil Diamond, and now that collaboration has extended to a new musical opening in Sydney later this year, A Beautiful Noise, the Neil Diamond Musical. Bob Gaudio joins me from Nashville, Tennessee. Bob, welcome to Afternoons. Well,
1: thank you so much. I have to say, I feel rather old after that introduction. But thank you. Thank you. But the last time I went through that introduction was watching Jersey Boys. My gosh, I need an intermission quickly.
0: I mean, you've been famous for so long. I mean, it's just, it is really quite remarkable. I mean, if you don't mind starting with when you were 15, what was fame like at 15? How does a teenager handle that?
1: Well, I will say this. I did a lot of listening when I was 15 years old. I do a lot of talking now, but when I was 15 years old, I was in awe being on a tour with people like Buddy Holly, Jackie Wilson, the Everly Brothers, Bo Diddley, Laverne Baker. I mean, it was called The Shower of Stars, and I got to watch that show for nothing. I sat in the audience, and we did one song, which was Short Shorts. So, I was a fan. That's what these were my heroes. And to be in the same theater, never mind get on the stage, was amazing. But like I say, I learned a lot. I quit high school when I was a junior, but I don't regret it. I'm not advocating it, but I don't regret it.
0: Look, if you have a hit single at 15, I think allowances can be made. I think that...

0: And his wife, Marcia, who became his wife, we were with the same management office, which was Fred Weintraub, who owned the Bitter End. And we hung out in the same places down in the Village in New York. And he later married Marcia. So we had this connection from the very beginning, back in the late 50s, early 60s. So I hadn't seen Neil for a long time, but I ran into Marcia in Malibu, and she put us back together. I don't remember how long that was, but that was the beginning of the six or seven albums I did with Neil, the jazz singer being the most fun. But it was great, you know.
1: And what stage of his career was Neil in, and what did you feel that you could bring as a producer?
0: Well, I think part of the association that was special for both of us was trust. You know, we came from the same place. He was a songwriter. I was a songwriter. He was a performer. I wasn't. That was the thing we didn't have in common. But the trust, I think, was the biggest connection, because he allowed me to take control. And what I brought to the table, I guess, was knowing what a hit was. and that helps always. So it was a great part of my life, especially, well, you know, I hate performing. That's why I got off the road. But to be in a place where I could just produce was, you know, a blessing.
1: Well, if you don't mind me asking, what was it about performing that ultimately turned you off?
0: Yeah, well, you know, that goes way back to when we had Sherry. I'd never assumed that I was going to have to be part of the group. I wrote the song, but I didn't assume I would be in the group and traveling. And I think it was 15 years later, I finally said, this is not what I want to do. And just made a decision to stop. And Frankie wasn't very happy with me for a long time. but it was the best decision, I think, for both of us. And, you know, he needed to be Frankie Valli on his own, solo. He traveled with the group after that, but I just couldn't be in it. But we were there. We're still partners. Mm.
1: And in terms of turning Neil Diamond's career into a musical, how did that come about? So Jersey Boys was already a huge hit. So then how did it become how did the idea of a Neil Diamond musical then come about?
0: Actually, it was Neil's idea. That's what's so ironic. I remember getting many emails from him, and you can call me a liar, but I think he was in Sydney. He was doing concerts. And he would send emails and saying, we just saw the show here. We just saw the show there. And it was like I had somebody on the road watching Jersey Boys. It was pretty ironic. And later on, he wanted to do the same thing. I'd like to tell my story. So that's where I picked up the ball. And long story short, it wasn't overnight, as nothing seems to be in life. And we eventually got it on the stage, and I went to Ken Davenport, and he jumped all over it, and here we are.
1: Was there anything that you learned from the success of Jersey Boys that helped you in putting this show together?
0: Yeah, it's pretty much everything in life. You work with people who are better than you, up to your standards, and you pick the best people, and that's what we did. Did the same thing with Jersey Boys, and it always pays off when someone next to you is as good or better, and that's the only thing I can live with.
1: You're listening to Afternoons on ABC Sydney with Mark Humphreys. I'm speaking to legendary songwriter and record producer Bob Gaudio, who is producing the new Neil Diamond musical, A Beautiful Noise, opening in Sydney later this year. Now, Bob, obviously there's no shortage of Neil Diamond songs to choose from, but in terms of the story, how did you go about deciding what the actual sort of narrative of the show would be?
0: Well, that wasn't easy, I will say that. And I will tell you one embarrassing story from my standpoint. I didn't feel Forever in Blue Jeans should be in the show.

0: I just thought it might be a little slow. Whatever my reasons, I'll never tell. But at some point, Michael, our director, came to me and said, I know you're fighting this, but it's like the number one song in Brooklyn, which was pretty funny to start with. And I said, okay, let me think further. And I acquiesced, and it's probably one of the stronger moments in the show. It's a great interpretation of Neil's version. So that part of it woke me up, and I said, you may not be as smart as you think you are, so listen. And that's what we did. It was worked out on in rehearsals, and ch songs changed. They went in, they went out. But when you see something happening and you hear a choral group singing the songs and you get chills, I think anybody would realize, okay, this song is staying in the show. So that's pretty much the way it all worked out, trial and error.
1: And is it a chorus of performers wearing blue jeans? How is it done on the stage?
0: It's a wonderful, wonderful dance number, and I can't even explain it. You just have to see it.
1: That's good sizzle. Will Swenson, who played Neil Diamond in the original Broadway production of A Beautiful Noise, is coming to Australia to reprise that role. Can you tell us about Will and what he brings to the show?
0: Will brings Neil to the show. It's simple as that. I think when anybody hears him first sing, they're going to realize exactly that. They're going to realize that he has Neil's persona. He has his voice, which is not an easy thing to do. He has his mannerisms. He has his reserve, and he will just cause the audience to want to stand up, as is the case.
1: And I'm guessing when Sweet Caroline strikes up, I'm guessing that's quite a moment for the audience. Is that
0: Yeah,
1: right?
0: it's quite amazing when you hear that song in the show and people singing along. I mean, I don't think, short of gagging everyone, that the audience is not going to sing along. It's just an impossibility.
1: It is a problem in a lot of musicals, people singing along, but I feel like, yeah, in this case, okay, we'll allow it on this one song.
0: Yeah, I listen, if I'm someone sitting in back of someone singing out of tune, I might want my money back.
1: Oh gosh. Now you have 2 hit Broadway musicals under your belt and a West End show, Peggy Sue Got Married. So
0: Oh, thank you. Yeah.
1: tell me,
0: Yeah.
1: was musical theater something that you had an interest in when you were growing up?
0: Yeah, for sure. Well, New Jersey is not that far from Broadway. So, yeah, I went there quite often, and the shows were so impressive to me. And you don't ask me which one was the first I saw, but I know Mandy Patinkin was in it, and you probably
1: Well,
0: know the show.
1: it could have been. Well, he was in Evita. He was in Sunday in the Park with George.
0: You just said it, Evita.
1: There you
0: So
1: go.
0: there you go. I mean, that just pinned my ears back.
1: Wow.
0: So yes, and the thing that was so engrossing about Broadway was the camaraderie, everyone wanting to do the same thing, having 20 songs in the show. That concept just was thrilling. You're not writing one song or looking for a hit. You're writing a hit show. And the idea of doing that and being involved in any capacity was very intriguing to me.
1: My guest is Bob Gaudio, the legendary songwriter from the Four Seasons, and his new musical, A Beautiful Noise, the Neil Diamond musical, is coming to Sydney in November. You produced Michael Jackson's rendition of Morning Glow from the musical Pippin. So was that an extension of your interest in musical theatre, or is it sort of a coincidence?
0: No, I went with Motown Records after I left the group, and Berry Gordy. I had a good relationship with him. He told me about a song that he played at all his creative meetings, which was a song pretty much no one heard about. It was called Saturday's Father, and it was in the Genuine Imitation Life Gazette album that we did. So that relationship led to Michael Jackson, Diana Ross, I was pretty much a signed producer and writer at Motown, which was a wonderful experience, but the talent in that particular company was beyond words, as you know.
1: Oh, yeah. And you, I mentioned at the start that you produced an album for Frank Sinatra, and I know it's a very basic question, but obviously he's a personality that looms large. What was he like to work with?
0: Well, you know, there's always a little Jekyll and Hyde in every major superstar, and I can go on and on, but we'll save that for my book.
1: Okay.
0: If I'll ever get it there. But yes, I mean, to work with someone of that caliber, which was the same thing when I did You Don't Bring Me Flowers with Neil and Barbara. It's an amazing experience because they don't seem like superstars when they're in working. When in the studio, it's all about being in the studio. It's all about singing. It's all about doing it as good as you can. The attitude is totally gone. I remember Quincy Jones made a statement once when he did We Are the World, and there was a sign out in front, leave your attitude at the door. And that's pretty much it. Everybody does. Anybody of that high caliber knows what work is. And so working with Frank was exactly that. He was business, unless he wasn't business.
1: That is a very diplomatic answer. I will wait for the book.
0: Well, I'd learned to be a diplomat a long time ago.
1: Bob, now that you've had a Four Seasons musical and a Neil Diamond musical, is there anyone else whose life you'd like to bring to the stage?
0: I'm working on a number of projects. I wish I could say, you know, everything is just floating. If they all come down at once, I'm probably going to have to quit. So, you know, things are circling and I really can't say what, but yes, there's many things I like to do. Like take a vacation is one. We'll see about that.
1: Okay. Now I have a very specific question about Jersey Boys and then I'll let you go, Bob. The Bob Gaudio that we see in Jersey Boys wears a distinctive orange and purple striped shirt. It is a loud shirt. And I need to know, did you have a shirt like that or was that the creation of the show's costume?
0: Only when I went to Florida.
1: Okay, so they deviated from the reality a little bit. Neil Diamond, of course, also wore some very distinctive shirts. I'm guessing they make an appearance in the show.
0: Yes, he did. Yes, there will be a lot of sequins.
1: There you go. That just ticket sales just went through the roof off that alone. Bob Gaudio, thank you so much for the music you've brought into our lives. Best of luck for the Australian run of A Beautiful Noise, and thank you so much for joining us on Afternoons.
0: Thank you so much, Mark. And one thing, if you love Jersey Boys, you're going to really love this show. That's for sure.
1: That is good sizzle because I adored Jersey Boys, and I think just about everyone did. So congratulations again. Well, yes, that was Bob Gaudio. A Beautiful Noise, the Neil Diamond musical, opens at the Lyric Theatre in November.

0: tray of cocktails floated at us through the twilight. Who was this Gatsby fella?
1: A jazz-soaked reimagining of the Great Gatsby.
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3: Mark Humphreys with you this afternoon on ABC New South Wales. Thank you for joining me. Let's have a little listen to this creature. I wasn't expecting it to sound like that. That is the burrowing bittong. That is a tiny creature that is apparently related to the kangaroo. And decades after their local extinction, a handful of burrowing bittongs have been released in outback New South Wales. Dr. Beck West is from UNSW's Wild Deserts Project, and she's been a part of a team that has spent a decade rewilding the burrowing bittong. Beck, thank you for joining us. Can you describe that? Well, we've just heard maybe isn't the best sales pitch for the burrowing bittong. What exactly is a burrowing bittong?
4: Yeah, good afternoon, Mark. Yeah, I'm sure many people are wondering what on earth a bittong is.
3: Forgive me.
4: Yeah, no, that's okay. I'm sure that they are pronounced in many different ways. We believe that that name bittong is, you know, has its roots in a First Nations word. So, from one of the groups, that's what they would have referred to them as. But the burrowing bittong is related to the kangaroo. So it's about the size of an Aussie rules football. These animals actually create warrens, so they live underground, a bit like rabbits do. So they create really deep warren systems. They spend their days underground, and then they come out at night to forage for all sorts of

0: seeds and berries. So they're really, really important in the desert for helping to turn over our soil and also to spread seeds across the environment. They're also super cute.
1: That's always important. So what happened to the Betong? We had a population of the Betong decades ago. So tell us what happened there.
0: Yeah, so this animal, the burrowing betong, used to actually exist across most of mainland Australia in our semi-arid and arid regions. And we know that from a lot of records. So from museum records, explorers' diaries, we even see their warrens still present in the environment where that they once would have been. But we know that from basically by the 1930s, they were completely gone from the mainland. So not a single betong left. Luckily, there were some offshore islands off the coast of Western Australia where they'd actually were hanging on out there. And so really we know that this was due to the arrival of three main threats, so the cat and the fox that ate betongs, but also the rabbit, which competed with them for their environment, so for their food and for that for the places where they dug their warrens. So yeah, it was a big change for that betong to lose an animal completely, and that they're listed as one of our most threatened species because they were completely gone from the mainland.
1: Okay, so then what was the process that you've been involved in here of bringing the betong back? How did it start, and what have you had to do?
0: Yeah, so there've been a lot of people working over the last sort of 20 or 30 years to try and bring the betong back to mainland Australia. And the best technique that we've had to date to do that is to build really large feral-proof enclosures. So these are specialist fences that exclude cats and foxes and rabbits. And that's given us the opportunity to bring animals that were still on those offshore islands back to the mainland, put them inside these fences where everything has been eradicated and we've got a sort of nice protective environment for them, and then breed them back up so that we get some large numbers of betongs living back on the mainland. But of course, that's not really the end goal because they can't live in a fence for their whole life. We're not going to fence in all of the areas where they used to exist, so we can put them back everywhere. So here at Wild Deserts, we've been working on the sort of next stage of getting betongs back into our landscape. And this follows on some from work that I was involved in over in South Australia almost a decade ago now, where we showed that actually, although cats and foxes had definitely led to the decline of the betong across the mainland, a lot of that was due to the fact that they hadn't evolved with those predators. So they didn't know what they were and they didn't know how to respond to them properly. But we conducted an experiment where we actually put a very large number of betongs, so about 350, into a fenced area with four male feral cats. They were collared so that we could control them. We knew how many were there. And we found that actually, if we had a low number of predators in the environment, betongs could learn what these predators were. They got better. They got these really sort of good anti-predator behaviors. They became more predator smart. And over time, they survived, they bred, and their population started to grow. So what we actually need to do to help the betong get back across Australia is work on improving their anti-predator smarts and also making sure we can keep feral cats and foxes at these really low densities. And maybe then we can get them back into the broader landscape.
1: Wow, so
0: So, yeah.
1: you've basically created a sort of a training ground for them. Is that what it is?
0: Yeah, we did. And so at Wild Deserts, we have this big area now that we call our wild training zone to do exactly that. We're basically training them for the wild. So we started with 20 betongs a couple of years ago from Arid Recovery in South Australia. We translocated them across to Wild Deserts. So we're right out in the far northwest of New South Wales, where we meet Queensland and South Australia. We put them into one of these feral-free enclosures so that we could breed them up really quickly because we know that works well. And so then, yes, just last week, we've started our releases beyond the fence. So we're putting them out into our training zone area. We've got the cats controlled at a really low density out there. We have no foxes out there at the moment. And we're releasing a small group of betongs and following them really closely so we can see how they do over time. And hopefully, we're going to get the same response as we did in that experiment from a decade ago and show that we've got a predator-smart betong population that's starting to get into much bigger areas of the Strzelecki Desert.
1: Oh gosh, you've created a super betong is what you've done here. This is the next generation. Now, at the risk of sounding exploitative, you mentioned that they can burrow for truffles. Is that something you want to harness at all? Is this something that we're going? Are we looking to the betong to help us as humans find truffles?
0: I think you heard the sound that they make. So they're actually incredibly good. They make the sound there. I'm not sure where that sound bite came from, but it actually almost sounds like a fart noise, which is incredibly hilarious to all small children of the region.

0: And adults, but yes.
1: And adults, yeah. So they make this sound that warns people or warns other bedongs that there's people around or some sort of threat. And so I think you'd be hard-pushed to get a truffle off a bedong because they would let every other bedong know that you're on your way and then they'd be running off with them. So, yeah, I don't think we're going to be using that technique for them. But what is really, really cool is to actually be able to hear that sound in the environment and know that they're back there, they're starting to develop this sort of awareness of the environment around them and warning each other that there's dangers around. And we had a big group of community members that came out to help us release the bedongs last week. And really excitingly, as we let one of the bedongs go, it actually made that sound. So everyone got to hear it in real life and think, oh, wow, that's pretty cool to be able to hear that and know that we're putting them back there for the first time in, you know, over 100 years.
0: That's remarkable. Well, Dr. West, thank you very much. And congratulations on your work and good luck retraining them.
1: Thanks for having me, Mark.
0: That was Dr. Rebecca West of the Wild Deserts Project.
2: As stories unfold.
3: The woman was swimming at Coogee Beach late on Saturday morning when she was attacked by what's believed to be a white shark.
2: When you want to learn.
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6: Story with ABC News. The Reserve Bank will hand down its June interest rate decision in just under half an hour. Most observers expect the official cash rate to remain unchanged at 4.35%. It follows three consecutive rate hikes this year. Meanwhile, the US-Iran ceasefire deal has buoyed sentiment among international investors, with the Dow rallying overnight to a record close on Wall Street, but Australian shares have fallen throughout the day today. Meanwhile, US Vice President J.D. Vance says the White House may release the ceasefire agreement with Iran before Friday. US officials say the memorandum of understanding was electronically signed by all parties on the weekend. Many of the terms of the agreement remain unknown, with President Donald Trump previously indicating details will be released sometime after Friday. But speaking to Fox News, J.D. Vance says it could happen earlier.
7: Our understanding is...
1: It's very concerning that it's...
8: There are some diplomatic protocols. There are some sequencing that the Pakistanis have been involved in this. The Qataris have been involved in this. And what the president has said is the agreement will come out on Friday. He may decide to release the agreement sooner than that, but we have this formal ceremony on Friday.
6: Back home, and the Australian Council of Social Services says there are legitimate concerns the federal government's changes to capital gains tax could have unintended consequences on charities. Philanthropy Australia has warned the overhaul could inadvertently hit charitable donations, as some philanthropists use proceeds earned from capital gains for deductible gift receipts towards charities and religious groups. David Anderson from ACOS has told a Senate inquiry he doesn't believe the changes will make people wealthy people less generous, but says there are concerns that should be considered.
7: Our understanding is that a legitimate concern has been raised that imposing a minimum rate of tax on that stream of income, capital gains, may wash out or displace DGR deductions.
6: The state opposition leader says more clarity is needed on the state's shark mitigation strategies. 35-year-old Leah Stewart remains in a critical condition after she was badly mauled by a shark at Coogee on the weekend. It's prompted the Premier to officially scrap a trial that would have seen shark nets removed from some of the state's beaches over summer, and he's also flagged a potential cull of bull sharks in Sydney Harbour. Kelly Sloan says the government should have adopted drone shark monitoring sooner.
1: Very concerning that it's taken a tragedy for us to see drones above Coogee Beach. We need that technology is extraordinary. On a clear day like it was on the weekend, you can spot a shark from a long way away.
6: Police have laid new charges against the ACT's former Attorney General Gordon Ramsay, which will be added to earlier charges of grooming a young person. Elizabeth Byrne reports.
9: Gordon Ramsay was to have been committed for trial this morning, but instead his lawyer turned up to the ACT Magistrates Court to explain he needed more time because of a raft of new charges against his client. Mr Ramsay is now facing seven more charges, from committing an act of indecency to using a carriage service for child abuse material. The charges all concern the same alleged victim and relate to events from 2022 to 2025. Mr Ramsay served as Attorney General while in the Legislative Assembly from 2016 to 2022.
6: A former Brisbane GP accused of nearly 150 sexual offences has had his case mentioned in court for the first time. 74-year-old Stelios Theodoros is facing charges of rape and sexual assault involving more than a dozen patients dating back to the early 2000s. Since his arrest last month, detectives have received multiple new calls regarding the former doctor. Queensland police have confirmed the new leads are being investigated and the matter has been adjourned until mid-July. The new Solomon Islands Prime Minister Matthew Whale has raised the idea of a Pacific-wide security treaty with the Prime Minister Anthony Albanese during a visit to Canberra. The ABC has been told Mr. Whale has made it clear he believes China should not play a major role in Pacific security and that there should be a Pacific-led security architecture. He has been careful not to criticise Beijing, saying it's a valued economic partner for Solomon Islands and insists he wants to maintain a policy of friends to all, enemies to none. To the World Cup, and Iran and New Zealand have played out a 2-2 draw in their clash in Los Angeles, and Egypt and Belgium also played a 1-1 draw in Seattle. To the weather for this afternoon, isolated showers along the north coast, adjacent ranges and the far southern interior, dry and mostly sunny elsewhere, apart from some increasing cloud in the far west. Sunny in Sydney this afternoon, partly cloudy tomorrow, a top of 22. ABC News at 2:05.
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0: Yes, Mark Humphreys with you on Afternoons today on ABC New South Wales. Just got 1 hour remaining, but oh, it's going to be a good one because I want to hear about objects that you've borrowed, or possibly objects that you've lent to someone and they still haven't been returned. Have you been holding on to someone's book for 20 years that you promised to read and you just haven't got round to it? Or did you lend someone an item of clothing that you've never seen again? Or was something returned to you after a long wait? Have you been waiting for something to come back to you and it's finally come back? How long did it take? What was it? Call me on 1-300-222-702 or text on 0467-922-702. I confess, a friend lent me a DVD saying, you'll love this film. And I held on to it for, 2 years and then returned it without having watched it. That's on me. I have to live with that. I also know I lent someone a DVD myself 20 years ago. And I've never seen it again. So we're looking for objects that are either lost, or you know where they are, but they just haven't been returned. So what have you got? What are you waiting for? Or indeed, has something been returned to you? 1-300-222-702 if you want to call in. And in this hour as well, we've got an RBA interest rate decision coming, so look forward to that. And also, it is Men's Health Week, so we'll be looking at why it is that so many men are still putting off going to the doctor. So we'll be having a conversation about that in our final half hour. But yes, firstly, we're going to go to the traffic. And looking in Darlinghurst, there's been a breakdown on Oxford Street just past Bourke Street. One out of two westbound lanes is closed. In Greystanes Road between Watkin Tench Parade and Maryland's Road, there has been a truck crash and the road is closed in a southbound direction. Someone was texting in before saying that Greystanes possibly needs a new name. Greystanes Grove, I think, was the suggestion that came in. Yes, Greystanes. Is that the best name we can do? Greystanes? I don't know. And then Kincumber, Avoca Drive near Island View Drive. There has been a car crash and the road is closed in the westbound direction. Excuse me. So, yes, I want to hear about objects that you have borrowed or lent to someone that still haven't been returned. What did you lend someone and you were told it would be coming back to you and you're still waiting for it? Maybe you're dropping a few hints. Maybe you're too polite to. What's happening there? Or someone's lent something to you and you, for whatever reason, are still holding on to it and maybe it's too late to return it now. So what is out there? That number to call is 1-300-222-702. In the meantime, here's Earth, Wind and Fire.

0: Earth, Wind and Fire. And Mark Humphreys with you this afternoon. A text here from Julia. Are you dancing right now, Mark? I suspect that you are. That's correct, Julia. You know me very well. If Earth, Wind and Fire is playing, I'm up and about. So, yes, Mark Humphreys with you on Afternoons today. We are talking about items that you have lent to someone that you are still waiting for it to come back. It might have been years. Possibly it could be the other way around. Maybe someone lent you something. You haven't got around to reading that book, watching that DVD. You're still holding on to this thing. How long's it been? Or has something finally been returned to you after a long wait? There was a news story today about a moped that was stolen in a northern Italian town back in 1984. It has been traced and returned to its rightful owner after four decades. So we're looking for these sorts of stories. I'm going to go to Deborah in Maitland. Hello, Deborah.
1: Hello.
0: Good afternoon. How do you do?
1: I'm good. How are you?
0: Fabulous, Deborah. So tell me, what have you held on to something? Has someone held on to something of yours? What's happened?
1: No, somebody has held on to something of mine.
0: Ooh.
1: I, back in the early 80s, I think maybe about 81, lent Elliston Miles, I'm going to say his name because he doesn't live here, Elliston Miles from Porthcawl, South Wales. I lent him for a party. I lent him my Rod Stewart, If You Think I'm Sexy, single, and I've never got it back.
0: Oh,
1: and I'm now 61.
0: Oh, my gosh. And you
1: long
0: just don't,
1: memory.
0: No, you don't forget Elliston Miles. If that name rings a bell to you, if you out there know an Elliston Miles, if you are Elliston Miles and somehow you're listening to ABC Sydney all these years later,

0: You are not forgotten. It is not too late to right this wrong. Deborah is still waiting for that record. That's perfect, Deborah. I'm sorry for your loss. Has it affected your enjoyment of Rod Stewart since? Have you subsequently bought more Rod Stewart albums, or has it been sort of been too tarnished by this experience?
1: Oh, here and there.
0: All right, we'll see what we can do, Deborah. Thank you for sharing your story. Bye-bye. All right, so that's our first item that has been lent and not come back. We're going to go to Sue in Penrith. Hello, Sue. How do you do?
2: Hello, Mark. I do very well, thank you.
0: Fantastic. Now, have you got something of someone's, or has someone got something of yours?
2: Yes, I had a very nice pair of specs that a friend admired and asked if she could wear for a particular occasion. I never saw them again. Oh, well, that's actually not correct. I did see them again on her at another event.
0: Oh no. Now, have we spoken to this friend again since? What's the relationship like? What's happened there?
2: Well, she wasn't a close friend. And years have passed. I haven't seen her for some time.
0: Okay.
2: But really, Mark, I can't gripe about it because I have been guilty of not returning books myself.
0: Is there anything you're holding on to at the moment, anything that is on your mind that you want to offload, either literally or metaphorically?
2: No, I have returned all the books, bar one, which the person said to me, you can keep it.
0: Oh, there we go.
2: It's been so long.
0: That's right. Now, we're not in the business of public shaming, but if you did really need those pants back, is there, do you want to put the name out there, or...
2: I think we'll just leave it.
0: Terrific.
2: Thanks for the opportunity.
0: Oh, no, my pleasure. Thank you, Sue. All the best. Cheers. Bye-bye.
2: Thank you. Bye.
0: All right. So we're going to go now to Martin in Sylvania. Martin, how do you do?
3: Going really well, thanks. How are you going?
0: I am great. I'm fascinated by what is out there, what people have borrowed, what people have not returned. Have you got something, or has someone got something of yours?
3: Well, I was going to say, just first of all, relating back to one of your previous callers, I think I happen to know that Alison Miles, which is a bit of a coincidence.
0: Oh, okay.
3: so I'll get in touch with them.
0: Interesting.
3: But, I did the HSC 1979, Muck Up Day 1979. We were big fans of Cheech and Chong. One of my school friends named Richard borrowed my Cheech and Chong album. He still got it after 42-something years, maybe a little bit more. And I used to run into him sort of about every couple of years. He became a policeman, incidentally, and he'd say, I've still got that Cheech and Chong album. I must bring it back. Now, I haven't seen Richard for something like 20 years, but I hope he's listening, and if he is, you know where to find me.
0: Oh, and a police officer to boot. My goodness, that's extraordinary. I hope that we can reunite you with Cheech and Chong, both of them.
3: I'm not sure I have an LP player to play.
0: It's not the point
3: anymore. But
0: you know full well that is not the point, don't you? It's the principle of it. Martin, good luck with that. We'll let you know if we get any texts or calls about it.
3: Thank you very much. Have a great day.
0: Thanks, you too. Bye bye. Yeah, so we are taking your calls on items that either you've lent to someone and they haven't returned it. Could have been years, decades. I mean, we're already into multiple decades here with some of these items. Conversely, did someone lend something to you and you thought it would just be, you would return it shortly, but you didn't get round to it, and now maybe too much time has passed. So I want to hear about those stories. Or, yes, is there a lovely story of something that was finally returned to you after years and years? So you can call on 1-300-222-702 or text on 0467-922-702. I believe we have, who have we got here? I think we have Greg in Bayview. Hello, Greg.
4: Hi, Mark. Nice to chat. It was very poignant you ran this little segment today because I today in the boot of my car have a set of Valiant Charger rims, wheels, that I first put in the roof of a house I bought 38 years ago.
0: And so, okay, and so now...
4: And the new owners, much to my relief, were happy to relinquish them from the ceiling void above their kitchen.
0: Is that...
4: And they're in the boot of my car as we speak.
0: So, okay, so tell me about, did they did you forget about them, or did you...
4: I did. On the day we sold the house, you know,

0: the excitement, I forgot. It was a semi in Manly, and there was no storage. I put the rims up there in the roof and thought that's where I'll come back and get them another day. We sold the house and moved, and look, 38 years later, I go and knock on their door and say, look, I know you're the new owners, but would you mind, checking if those wheels are still there? And they said, oh, my God, you're the one with the wheels. We've been wondering about.
1: Fantastic.
0: 38 years.
1: And it's just happened today, is it?
0: Today.
1: Oh, yeah. Extraordinary.
0: So I'm walking around saying, hey, charger, to everyone I meet.
1: And those, I mean, this. What? How? I mean, how old would the those rims be? We're talking
0: 1972. It was off my charger. I've still got a photograph of my charger with me standing in front of it, albeit a little thinner I was then.
1: That's fine. Well, all's well that ends well. Greg, congratulations. I'm so happy with for you. Reunited at last. Thanks for calling in, Greg.
0: Okay.
1: Cheers. All right. Hopefully we've got some more happy endings to hear about out there. Yes, of items that have finally been returned to you. Or yes, what are the items that you're waiting for from someone else that you lent many years ago? Julia's texted. She says, hi, Mark. Loaned my John Cooper Clarke album. She's actually on the line. Oh, well, let's go. We can go one better. We can speak directly to Julia in Baulkham Hills. Hello, Julia. How do you do?
2: Hello. Good, thank you. How are you? I've got a bit of a cold, so okay. I apologise for my voice. But I got a John Cooper Clarke album from my now husband for my 21st birthday. I've just turned 64, so it's a long time ago. And I loaned it to a uni friend. Probably I had it for maybe 6 months, a year, and never came back.
1: Do you remember the name? You don't have to name them, but do you remember the name of the friend?
2: I'll be seeing them in a couple of weeks, actually. So I might be brave. Might be brave enough to to actually ask him for it back. But I kind of think that it won't be forthcoming because I think it's quite a collector's item now.
1: Oh, so. Really?
2: Yeah.
1: Oh, I see. All right. Well, we're putting it out there. So I will ask.
2: Okay. I will ask him.
1: Good. Let's start reuniting these long lost items. I'm sorry for your loss, Julia, but fingers crossed that this will be rectified shortly.
2: Thanks, Mark.
1: Thanks, Julia.
2: Bye.
1: Bye-bye.
2: Bye.
1: Now, I think we've got Lachlan. Hello, Lachlan. Now, have you got something or has someone got something of yours?
3: Yes. Yeah, hi, Mark. Nice to talk to you. For some time, over some years, I used to lend books, including, valuable books to people, and they kept dying. So you never got your book back. So I'm at the point, I'm on the point of giving up because, they just don't, I'm just dying to get my stuff back,
1: Well, yeah.
3: Like if you lent somebody a Lenny Bruce, the comedian, yes, his bio or something on architecture by Bannister Fletcher, fair enough to return it, but it was too good to give back. And then they die. They die. They absolutely cark it and leave you standing high and dry.
1: That is a dilemma. I think my producer, Al, had a similar issue where he lent a book to a friend. Warren Zevon, memoir, I believe, and lent it to a friend who sadly is no longer with us, and nor is the book.
3: So what I do now, if people ask to borrow something, I say, look, the last people that borrowed stuff from me, they died, so I'd be very careful, don't take a risk. Whatever you do.
1: When you lend things now, you ask for a blood check, full health report,
3: and a bank guarantee as well.
1: Yes, of course. Oh, my goodness. Lachlan, I hope that whatever you gave away gave great joy to those people in their final years. So thank you for your generosity and sorry for your loss.
3: Well, maybe they'll get buried with the books in the coffin. I don't know.
1: Could be. All right, that was perfect. Thank you, Lachlan. Catch you again.
3: Cheers. Thank you. Bye, Mark. Thank you.
1: Loving these stories. Wall here has texted in, good afternoon, Mark. I loaned The Castle to a friend, the film The Castle, to a friend who migrated from Zimbabwe in order to assist in Australianization of him and his family. He has had it since about 2010. I would, hang on, what is it saying there? I would have bought a pool room edition, so I ended up I bought a pool room edition, so I ended up in front after all. Forgive me. It's my first time reading out a text message. All's well that ends well.

0: there for Wal. What do we have here? We've got Samantha from Roseville on the line. Hello, Samantha.
1: Hello, Mark.
0: Samantha, have you got something, or has someone got something of yours?
1: No, I was terribly guilty. My English teacher in 1984 lent me a copy of her novel, Margaret Drabble's A Realm of Gold. And 35 years later, my mum mentioned that she ran into Mrs. Ling at a function, and I jumped at the opportunity and said, great, grab her address. And after 35 years, I returned the book. But I had to buy a new one. Because the one that I had was in such bad condition after 35 years of traveling around different states.
0: Oh.
1: So you're saying that what you
0: gave to her was a new version.
1: A new version of the book she lent me.
0: I see. Yeah. Okay. Well, that is
1: redeemed.
0: Gorgeous. Yes. Yeah. Good for you. That is a charming anecdote. Thank you very much for that, Samantha. You've done a wonderful
1: thing. Mark. All the best.

0: It mattered. She was really nervous, and I think he kept her on a just on a rope the whole time. She was covered in her own mess. She was absolutely in a really bad way, but we were so excited to see her. We didn't ask him why he didn't bring her back years before if he knew where she came from.
1: Gosh, how bizarre that he finally returned her.
0: He said he couldn't look after her anymore.
1: Well, clearly wasn't, never did. So
0: that's exactly right.
1: Was there much of a recovery process? Were you able to bring her back to some good health?
0: Well, yeah, good clean, but it took her quite a while to trust us again. She was like that.
1: That you got her back. Well, that's the main thing, Catherine. So that's terrific. Thank you for sharing that. That's perfect.
0: But we did get her back. Yes.
1: Excellent.
0: That is good news.
1: Thanks, Catherine. Have a great afternoon. Bye bye.
0: Thank you. Bye.
1: These are some extraordinary stories here. I remember a lady I used to work with. Needed someone to, I think, look after her dog while she went overseas for a few weeks. And when she came back, the friend said, "Oh, you know, I think the dog gets on better with me. I think the dog should stay with me." And that's what happened. That dog now lives with someone else. So, stranger things have happened. All right. What else have we got here? I think we've got a text here from Denise. Denise writes, "This topic is so serendipitous for me. My friends from Canberra are visiting on their way north tomorrow. This has reminded me to dig out and return the 3 books I borrowed from them 3 or 4 years ago." Good. Excellent. We're reminding people of what they need to return. Perfect. Thank you very much for that, Denise. We're going to go now to Kristen in Greystanes. We're talking about Greystanes before. Hello, Kristen.
2: Hi.
1: Kristen, while I've got you, Greystanes, how do you feel about the name of Greystanes? Is it something that you rail against, or are you okay with it?
2: Oh, it's okay when people spell it right.
1: There we go. It is an S-T-A-N-E-S. That's fair enough. So, Kristen.
2: Yes, that's right.
1: Have you got something of someone else, or has someone got one of your items?
2: Oh, look, a cheating ex of my younger daughter's from about 15 years ago. Took a shine to some of my grunge, the Avocado Pearl Jam CD. I've got a collection going back to Mother Love Bone and Green River, so right back to the inception with Mike McCready and Stone Gossard and, yeah, those guys, before Ed Vedder. So it's incomplete, so I hunt around at Red Eye Records in the city and Jam down at Wynyard. Mm. I might probably go vinyl, I think. Yeah.
1: Gosh, okay. Now, I'm guessing you remember the name of the culprit. Is that something that you don't have to name them, but is it rattling around in your brain right now?
2: Oh, look, I'll just go with the first name, Zach. He knows who he is.
1: Zach, you are on notice. We won't publicly shame you with your surname, but you know what you've done. Kristen, I'm sorry for what Zach did, and good luck with the search for replacements.
2: Oh, that's okay. A bit of Pearl Jam love, you know. On through the further generations is always a good thing.
1: There we go. That's very generous of you. Thank you, Kristen. Have a great afternoon.
2: Okay, see you later.
1: Cheers.
2: Bye.
1: Bye-bye. All right, we're going to go to Jenny in Eden. Hello, Jenny.
3: Hello there. How are you?
1: I am fantastic. I'm fascinated by these stories of items that have disappeared or come back. So what's your story, Jenny?
3: This conversation is reminding me of my late mother, who treasured her books and was very happy to share them, but was getting a bit disappointed in people not returning them. So she wrote in the front of her books, "This book is my friend, and if you want to remain my friend, please return it."
1: Wow, that is fantastic.
3: I think that helped a bit.
1: Your mother is a genius. That is gosh. All right. That is a great, well, what a wonderful legacy that she has left all of us now.
3: Yeah.
1: If you want to make sure that something comes back to you, that phrase again, "This book or this item is my friend." Can you say it again?
3: "This book is my friend. If you want to remain my friend, please return it to me."
1: Oh, Jenny, that is magnificent. Thank you very, very much for that.
3: A little solution.
1: Brilliant. Thanks, Jenny. Bye. Have a great afternoon. Bye-bye. Oh, I like that. There's something for everyone there. we've got some more texts on this. "Hi, Mark. I asked my brother years ago to look after a deco-style lounge suite. I was moving house. He refused to give it back." Oof. Dearie me.

0: The text here from Ant. Hi, Mark. I'm in a dilemma as I can't remember who I lent my book, Such is Life, by one of the Furphy brothers. It has an inscription on the inside cover, gifted to then Governor of South Australia. Would love it back. All right. So if you've got the book, Such is Life, and there's an inscription to the Governor of South Australia, Ant would like that back. Let's see what we can do for you. I think we are expecting some news. We're going to be looking a bit at the interest rates in a second. That's coming through shortly. But in the meantime, we're still looking at items that have been borrowed or lent for an astonishingly long period of time. What else have we got here? We've got Adam Story ready with the news, so let's go to Adam. Hello, Adam. I think we've got Adam. Is Adam coming?
1: Rates on hold at 4.35% following its June meeting. The move... Oh, sorry. You lost me there.
0: Fire away, Adam. All good.
1: Okay. Sorry, the Reserve Bank Board has left interest rates on hold at 4.35% following its June meeting. The move was widely expected and follows three consecutive rate hikes this year. In other news, the police watchdog has found the police response on the night a woman was beaten to death by her abusive partner on the North Coast was inadequate but did not amount to serious misconduct. The Law Enforcement Conduct Commission has found systemic issues contributed to the delay in responding to the 000 call on the night Lindy Lissena was killed by Robert Huber in January 2023. And construction on the first of four new large-scale batteries being built across the state will begin next month. The batteries will provide an additional 650 megawatts of power to the grid by 2029, which will be in time for the delayed closure of the Eraring Power Station. There'll be more news at 4 o'clock. 3 o'clock.
0: 3 o'clock. All good. Thank you, Adam. And a text here from Angela saying, hi, can you let the lady know a second-hand record and CD shop? So this might be the one to do with Pearl Jam, in the Queensland Arcade in Parramatta, in the block down from you, I'm guessing that's ABC, not far from the train station. So there's a secondhand record and CD shop in the Queensland Arcade if you're trying to track down any of these records that you're trying to replace. So, the RBA has just delivered its interest rate decision. We're going to go to, well, if we're talking about this, we have to go to Dan Ziffer. Good afternoon, Dan.
2: Good afternoon.
0: Dan, so what's happened? Break it down for us.
2: Nothing.
0: Nothing. Nothing has happened, and that's going to have rolling coverage of nothing. just to recap, nothing has happened. How did they decide to do nothing? Dan, do you know the reasoning for doing nothing?
2: Yes, they did have reasons for it. So at the meeting today, the Reserve Bank, who set the cash rate, and that's the rate that essentially determines the price of money. So it would have made mortgages and home loans, other debts, credit cards, things like that, more expensive. They've left it unchanged at 4.35%. Now, they have left it unchanged for some time now. There's been concern because, you know, inflation, the cost of price rises, has been picking up. But what they're basically saying in this very brief statement they've put out now is that those financial conditions have tightened after they've already increased that rate three times. Mm-hmm. So they essentially want to wait to see. They can see that unemployment's getting a bit higher than they thought it would, and they're worried a little bit about the amount of investment in businesses and consumer spending. So a hold for now. Mm-hmm. Obviously, we've had the potential for peace in between Iran and the US, but we'll see what happens with that. But all of these factors go in, and this was vastly expected that they would hold rates, and they have.
0: Okay, and so nothing has changed today. And when are we expecting the next RBA? Because the decision, we already got to look to the future. What's the next date for the calendar?
2: August, they used to do it monthly on the first Tuesday, and they now do it about kind of every 2 weeks. So the next one is in August. Even then, kind of money markets and bankers and people who digest this information for a living have moved from what we thought would be kind of more hikes to deal with to try and curb inflation to probably fewer. So at this stage, it is looking like holding into the future, but we'll find out as all this new data comes out. We're getting job numbers next week. We get more reads on inflation, and so all this data goes into it, and then they make their decision again.
0: Well, Dan, I know you'll be in demand. Lots of programs need you to tell them that nothing has changed, so I will let you go. But thank you very much for joining me to this afternoon.
2: All the best. Cheers, have a mate. Nothing day.
0: Thanks, Dan.

Yes, Dan Zephyr, ABC Business reporter there, saying that nothing has changed at the RBA. No changes on the rate there. So on we go until next time. Some more texts coming through about items that have been lent or borrowed. What we had one here. What was that one saying there? There's a great... Oh, this is interesting. This one from David saying there's a great podcast called Heavyweight where a person lent a CD to Moby, the musician Moby, and he then used that to make his famous album and he didn't give it back for 20 years. Oh, there you go. That's a hot recommendation there. Thank you, David. That podcast called Heavyweight. If you are just joining us, you are listening to Arvo's with Mark Humphreys. Coming up next, did you know that 2/3 of men are still refusing to go to the GP? Are you one of these men? Feel free to call us on 1-300-222-702 or text on 0467-922-702. Oh, my goodness. So thank you, everyone, who has been texting in or calling in about these missing items. Hopefully, we're bringing some together. There's actually, I think Julia had another follow-up text. She says, I've had a text from a uni friend. Yes, yeah, so we had Julia texting before saying about an item that she had lent. I can't remember what that was, but a uni friend has just texted Julia to ask if it was them. It was not. So that friend is off the hook. Thank you for the update there, Julia. And in a moment, we're going to go to Emma George talking about men's health. But for just a moment, here's Rochford.

0: bit of Roachford, I should say, there for you on Afternoons today with me, Mark Humphreys. thank you, everyone who's been calling and texting in today. Lovely message here about that song. Mike says, wow, haven't heard this song for ages. It was one of my all-time faves. Nice choice. Thank you, Mike, and thank you, Roachford. Now, this week is Men's Health Week, and even though we are in the year 2026, a lot of guys are still not opening up to healthcare professionals. It's really quite alarming. The figures, according to figures published by the medical journal BMC Public Health, 2/3 of Australian men delay visiting their GP when they notice a health change. It is this delay that can turn something minor into something life-changing. So why are men still so averse to preventative health checks? So this afternoon, I want to know, did you delay going to the GP? Or were you a family member or friend of a stubborn bloke and maybe you wore him down and you successfully berated him into getting that rash looked at? Or are you one of the, or are you that 1/3 of guys? Are you that proactive guy? You're the one that you notice something and you go and get it checked out straight away. You can let me know on 1-300-222-702, or you can send me a text on 0467-922-702. Dr. Emma George is the director of Western Sydney Uni's Centre for Male Health. Emma, why are men still so bad at going to the GP?
1: Oh, Mark, listen, it's not all bad news. Okay. Men are going to see their GP, but as you mentioned before, around 2/3 of Aussie men will delay going and seeing a GP when they first notice a change in their health. And that's the issue that we want to try and tackle this Men's Health Week. A lot of the time we seem to brush off men's reluctance to see a GP as being, you know, men being a bit stubborn, but we know that there are some pretty complex barriers that can influence men's likelihood of engaging with health services.
0: Okay, well, let's talk about some of those barriers. So what's holding men back?
1: Look, cost and time are two that are really commonly reported, and this is for a lot of people, but we hear this a lot from men. There are also some, you know, traditional masculine norms like stoicism and self-reliance that can really influence a man's decision to engage with health services. And what the work that we do, we often hear a lot of men talking about almost a fear of finding out. So it's been so long since I've been to the GP. What if they find something? What's that going to mean? And so that's something we've got to try and change.
0: Yeah, absolutely. For what it's worth, I'm just going to throw in a little plug here. I had a little spot that I noticed on my neck a few years ago, and I got it checked out, and it was a melanoma, and it got cut out and got into it, got it addressed before it was too late. So needless to say, I'm an advocate. If you're not sure about something, please go and check it, get it checked out if you can. So can you tell me, Emma, is it just older men, or are there younger men as well just as bad as the older generation?
1: I think what's really heartening and something we're seeing at the moment is that there's a real shift happening in men, a lot of areas of men's health. So younger men certainly seem to be a lot more proactive when it comes to dealing with their health, talking about their mental health, you know, being really engaged dads and part of their kids' lives. So I think that's really encouraging. There's certainly, you know, the older generation probably grew up with dads who also didn't really talk very much about their health. And so I think dads are now getting much better at being really good role models, where they're encouraging their kids to talk about things. They're role modeling positive examples of what it means to look after your own health. And I think that's starting to filter down. So we know that young men are being really proactive when it comes to their health, and we're hoping that we start to see that flow through to, you know, GP engagements and preventive health checks.
0: Emma, we're getting some calls on this, if you're happy to join in on that. So, yes, you can call in on 1-300-222-702 or send me a text on

0: 0467 922 702. We've got who have we got here? I think we have Jackie in Phillip Bay. Hello, Jackie.
1: Oh, hello, Mark. How are you?
0: I am fantastic. What did you want to tell us about?
1: I just want to talk about snoring and how serious it can be.
0: Oh, right, yes.
1: Because there's this health issue that's called sleep apnea, and about one in two men have got it, and they don't even realise that they've got it. It's quite serious. So if anyone snores and they feel tired, if they can please tell their doctor, mm-hmm. you know, just go to the doctor. It's very serious. It can cause heart problems, strokes, depression, anxiety, weight gain. And I was going to say it's also better if the wife or the partner goes with you to the doctor, because they can actually tell the doctor how often you stop breathing, because mm-hmm. sometimes you stop breathing with it, and for how long.
0: Yes, right. Gosh, okay, so that's one possible solution where possible, yes, where partners can get involved to help. Thank you very much for that, Jackie. Really appreciate that call.
1: Okay, thanks, Mark. Have a lovely day.
0: Thank you. You too. Bye-bye. Emma, obviously, yes, where possible. Not that we always, not that it always should have to fall onto a partner to help, but obviously in some situations that's what we need to get guys across the line, isn't it?
2: Yeah, sometimes it is, and I think everyone has a role to play when it comes to supporting the health and well-being of men in all of their lives. Even on that example, you know, taking a recording, if your partner can maybe record an example of how you sound when you're sleeping, that could also be something that might be quite useful to kind of have that conversation with your GP as well.
0: Yes, fair enough. And so in terms of, I suppose, destigmatizing proactive healthcare, how can we, what can we do to finally address this? Because this feels like it's been an issue for decades of men not going and getting themselves checked out. So what can we do about this?
2: I think one of the biggest things that we can do is normalise conversations about engaging with GPs, engaging with health services, with preventive health checks. You know, as men just start to get older, there are different health checks that they should be engaging with that might feel a little bit awkward. Things like checking on prostate and bowel cancer risk. You know, those are the sorts of conversations that people don't generally have openly. And so I think that by normalising conversations, you know, telling your mates, I did this test, or I went to see my GP, or I got this thing checked out, I think that's role modelling really positive behaviours. And I think that by normalising those conversations, it then makes other people feel like, okay, well, I'm not the only one who's concerned about this, or the only one who's been putting this off. We can all do that. We can all have really positive conversations about engagement with health services, good GP experiences, talking about our mental health. Everyone's got a role to play there.
0: Excellent, excellent. We've got a call here from David in Redfern. Good afternoon, David.
3: Good afternoon, Mark. How are you?
0: I'm well, David. What did you want to share with us?
3: I fit into the category. I hadn't had a blood test since 2016. We had a blood test in relation to other events, and I found out I had a PSA level of 34, which should have been around about the 2 or 3 area. Oh. And I've since had successful prostate surgery, but I was perplexed, and so was my doctor, that I had none of the traditional types of symptoms. However, I wasn't doing regular blood tests, so there was no possibility that it'd be caught or brought up.
0: Gosh, do you know roughly, forgive me if I'm asking a question you can't answer, do you know roughly how often we should be getting blood tests?
3: I think you should be getting at least once a year, probably once every 2 years. I'm not up with that. It depends on your family risk category as well. There was no history in my family going back 2 or 3 generations, so I had nothing, no alert there. But I am aware of people who are in my position who have family members, quite a few family members who have experienced prostate cancer.
0: How are you doing at the moment, David?
3: Oh, good, thank you. Good, thank you very much. And I have some very supportive friends who have been wonderful to contact, to go through it, who have been through the procedure and can make you aware of all the pitfalls and all the things to look out for.
0: That's great. I'm so pleased to hear that. Thank you very much for sharing that with us, David. That's wonderful.
3: Thank you. Thank you, Mark.
0: Cheers. So, yes, Emma, obviously great value there.

0: know, in getting those regular blood tests.
1: Absolutely. And I think one of the really important points that David raised there was around the regularity of that. And by having a regular GP, someone that you go to for those sorts of checkups, they'll alert you if, you know, you're due for a blood test, you haven't had one for a while, or, you know, they'll check your blood pressure. They'll be aware of your medical history, your family history, all of the sorts of things that you would have shared with them to build up that relationship. And so that's such a critical part of your toolbox, I suppose, in terms of looking after your health. So having that regular touch point with the healthcare system can mean that your doctor can give you advice on when you're due for these sorts of health checks.
0: Thank you very much. Emma, we had a text here from Anthony saying PSA tests are every 2 years. That's Anthony in the Blue Mountains. Thank you, Anthony. That's fantastic. Right, now we're going to go to Peter in Naruma. Hello, Peter. How do you do?
2: Yeah, good. Thanks, Mark.
0: Peter, what did you want to share with us?
2: Well, just about being proactive. I've got a lot of mates that just, like the doctor was saying before, they just put their head in the sand and go, I don't want to know. And that's so common to hear that, I don't want to know. Mm-hmm. Anyway, my story is I've got a very proactive doctor and I'm quite proactive myself. Thought it was about time I'd have a heart stress test. And anyway, long story short, ended up with having a stent because of a 70% blockage in one of my arteries. So, the word was that if I'd have left it going for another year or two, I could have just dropped dead on the spot.
0: So, oh, God.
2: Yeah, anyway.
0: Well, I mean,
2: proactive, everybody. Yeah,
0: there you go. That's it. That's the message. Thank you. Well, I'm glad you did. Thank you, Peter.
2: That's
0: wonderful. Cheers. Emma, the Men's Health Week website has given a list of 101 reasons men should go to the GP. Can you, off the top of your head, if I can ask, are there some reasons on there that you think maybe a lot of guys wouldn't necessarily think about of you know, a good reason to go and, go see the GP?
1: Yeah, I think this is really unique to everyone, but often I think we think about physical symptoms, the things that we can see. So you notice a rash or a lump or you hurt yourself. So that's an automatic reminder that, you know, I should probably go and get this one checked out. But it's often the small changes or just the things that you can kind of feel in yourself that have changed that we really shouldn't be ignoring. And a lot of people maybe do. And so, for example, if you feel like you're losing your cool often, maybe a bit more quickly, or you're feeling constantly burnt out and you're always thinking about work, or you've been withdrawing from activities that you usually enjoy, maybe that's time for you to go and have a chat with your GP about your mental health, have a bit of a conversation about the way that you're feeling and maybe some strategies you can put into place. Otherwise, there are sometimes those little things that change, you know, really gradually over time that can be really easy to ignore or to put down to stress at work or age or whatever it might be. The really critical thing I think that we need to be encouraging people to do is to be seeking advice as soon as they notice that something has changed. And you can feel that within yourself, right? You notice when something feels a little bit different, something feels a bit off. So if there is something you're concerned about, I think the critical thing is that you're seeking advice early.
0: Emma, we are going to run out of time, but you've been wonderful. Thank you for sharing this information about Men's Health Week and the need to go and see a GP. Yes, I hope that message can get through, and next time there's a study, those figures are a little bit better.
1: Let's hope so. Thanks so much.
0: Cheers. That was Dr. Emma George, the director of the Center for Male Health. Thank you to everyone who called or texted in. We are saying farewell to our listeners in Newcastle and also, I think, everywhere but the Illawarra, you'll be hearing Jenny Marchant. And in the Illawarra, it's Stefan Postuma. We do have Drive coming up with Tom Areti, and the man himself has just entered the studio. Hello there, Tom.
3: Hello, man. Mate, has the afternoon been?
0: Well, I think we're going to...
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6: Afternoon. It is great to be with you around the Hunter on 12:33, ABC Newcastle and around regional New South Wales as I fill in for Jess on Statewide Drive today. Lovely to be spending a bit of Tuesday with you. This afternoon, I am giving away another double pass for you to go and see Melinda Schneider's The Way We Were show. It is Melinda's celebration of the work of Barbara Streisand. It's on at Newcastle Civic Theatre. So keep an ear out today if you would like a

0: chance to go along on us. Look, if you're around the Hunter, it's probably going to be easier for you to get to than elsewhere in the state. But if you can get yourself to Newcastle for the show, sure, you're welcome to enter. Keep an ear out. I'll be playing our game a little bit later on with a great sound clue for you. Plenty more to discuss today too, including how AI could maybe help detect sharks off our coastline. But before we go any further, let's get your three before three. Now, what happens on farms in New South Wales affects us all in one way or another. So I wonder what you think about news today that rural confidence has fallen to its lowest level since 2006. Rabobank has released its latest survey today. It says that concerns around fuel and fertiliser, as well as other issues, have contributed to that result. May or may not surprise you to know that New South Wales farmers were the least confident in the country this quarter. Weather conditions have also contributed to that. There are hopes, though, that rising commodity prices will have a positive impact in the months ahead. We'll take a closer look at that later on this afternoon. I hope you can stay with me for it. Now, the fire-affected community of Boban near Taree on the mid-north coast, they are celebrating because they've had confirmation that the town's only school will be staying open. There was a historic school there, had to be rebuilt after a bushfire tore through back in 2019. And then they had the issue of declining enrolments, looking at potential closure. This all prompted the community to spring into action. Now, here's one of the school's PNC members, Faye Rayner-White, who was part of a community push to keep the school open.
1: Boban lost a lot during the fires in 2019, and it did actually lose the vast majority of the school. And rebuilding that has been amazing for the community. It's one of only two buildings. There's that school and the local hall, and to remove half of that from the community would be pretty devastating. The school's become quite a central part of the community, and there's so many people who use the facilities there as well as the students.
0: So, Boban celebrating. The recovery continues. You'll hear more about why that's such a big win. That's on the way for you after three. Are you a fan of Supercross? Motorcycles doing impressive things in a stadium setting. Look, maybe you can do better at me than describing it. Today, though, it's been announced that Newcastle is going to host the Supercross Championship Grand Final. It's happening at Hunter Stadium in November. It is, you might know, the latest in a string of announcements for the stadium here. We've learned over the last few months that the Foo Fighters are coming, Robbie Williams, international rugby and more. Now, Adam Bailey is the CEO of Ozex Supercross Championship. He says the Hunter has been long overdue for a Supercross event of this size.
2: This will be the first time in recent history that I'm aware of that Supercross has had any grand final event of this sort of scale here. It's going to be huge. Newcastle is such an incredible core audience for Supercross and dirt bike racing.
0: Are you keen for Supercross? They'll have to transform the stadium for it. You'll find out all about it after 4 o'clock this afternoon. So that's your three before three. There's more to come right after the news. You know, quite often when we talk about AI, we're looking at how it can affect our jobs or maybe take away from some of the human experiences that we have. But could AI play a greater role in spotting sharks off our coastline? It's on the minds of some, of course, after the awful attack over the weekend of a woman at Coogee. More on that after the news. And we'll keep an eye on reaction through the afternoon, but a decision's come through from the Reserve Bank to leave interest rates on hold. There'll certainly be more on that in the news at three, but keep an ear out. I'll keep you across it all this afternoon.
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4: Story with ABC News. The Reserve Bank has left the cash rate target on hold at 4.35%. Daniel Zever has more.
5: The central bank has left rates on hold for the first time this year, after three consecutive hikes at its meetings in February, March and May. Waiting to see the impact of that action, increasing the cost of borrowing money and having debts, is the reason the RBA gave for holding rates at today's meeting. Inflation means prices are still rising faster than the 2 to 3%

0: that is the central bank's target range. But in a statement, it noted a slowing economy and the impact of disruption to oil supply from the Middle East.
1: The New South Wales police watchdog has found the police response on the night a woman was beaten to death by her abusive partner in the state's north was inadequate but did not amount to serious misconduct. The Law Enforcement Conduct Commission has found systemic issues contributed to the delay in responding to a 000 call on the night Lindy Lucena was killed by Robert Huber at Ballina in January 2023. The report found the call was categorised by the dispatcher as a concern for welfare report rather than the higher category of assault. Police took almost an hour to respond to the call, and when officers did attend the scene, conducted a 3-minute patrol from their cars before leaving the scene. Miss Lucen's body was found hours later when Huber handed himself into police. A trial into the alleged murder of a 2-year-old boy on the state's mid-north coast has heard the child's death was a tragedy, not a murder. Nikita Jagger reports.
2: The 40-year-old man is standing trial in the Sydney Supreme Court, accused of murdering a 2-year-old boy in Coffs Harbour in May 2022. The 2-year-old died of a catastrophic brain injury in hospital. Today, the defence told the court the child's death was a tragedy, not a murder. The defence told the jury that the toddler's mother said the boy fell down the stairs the day before he went to hospital and that he was banging his head against the floor in the early hours of the morning. The Crown told the court the accused would lock the boy in a dark garage when he was naughty. The trial continues.
1: Federal opposition leader Angus Taylor says he wants to see an audit of federal funding for Indigenous organisations. Mr Taylor is visiting Alice Springs this week, where he says he's visited town camps, small businesses and met with frontline services. He hasn't met with any Indigenous organisations during this visit to the NT, but Mr Taylor says he can't see evidence of how federal funding is benefiting Aboriginal communities.
3: We need to raise the standards of education, of health, of opportunity. It is not clear to me that money is getting to where it needs to go. It is getting lost on the way, and the $350 million that this federal government has committed, it's hard to see evidence of where that money has gone.
1: The US Vice President says the full details of a preliminary agreement to end the war with Iran could be released in the next few days. The BBC's David Willis reports.
4: J.D. Vance said that President Trump could agree to release details of the agreement ahead of a formal signing ceremony involving officials from the US and Iran in Switzerland on Friday. Among the provisions, he said, was that nuclear inspectors will be allowed to return to Iran, in return for which the Strait of Hormuz will be reopened and the US will lift its blockade on Iranian ships in the Gulf. The two sides now have 60 days in which to reach agreement on a full-scale peace plan that would determine the future of Iran's nuclear enrichment program.
1: A 6.7 magnitude earthquake has hit Indonesia, followed by strong aftershocks. The initial tremor caused strong shaking, lasting more than a minute. No information on damage or casualties is immediately available. The quake was centred 46 kilometres east-southeast of Palu, and the US Geological Survey says it was about 10 kilometres deep. Indonesia is crossed by several seismic faults, and earthquakes and volcanic activity are common. Major fabrics retailer Lincraft will close its physical Australian and New Zealand stores after more than 80 years of operation. In a statement, Lincraft says the decision came after a prolonged period of challenging retail conditions, as well as changing consumer behaviour and increasing operating costs. To sport, and both Rugby League State of Origin coaches are throwing their support behind referee Ashley Klein ahead of Game 2 tomorrow night. The league is facing calls to drop Klein for the potential series decider in Melbourne after media reports revealed his prior gambling addiction. Queensland coach Billy Slater and New South Wales coach Laurie Daly both say they have no issue with Klein staying on.
5: I personally think it's unfair, you know, to have something personal like that be aired publicly, and you know, I feel for Ashley for that, so it hasn't been discussed within our camp.
6: I agree with Bill. We've got no issues with Ashley being a part of the game tomorrow night.
1: Isolated showers along the north coast adjacent ranges and the far southern interior this afternoon. It'll be sunny in Sydney, a partly cloudy day tomorrow, a top of 22. 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
9: Afternoon, great to be with you around New South Wales. If you're used to hearing Jess McGuire at this time of day on Statewide Drive, well, I'm sure she's missing your company too, but she'll be back on your radio as soon as possible. Lovely to have you here for the afternoon. whether you're tuning into 1233 ABC Newcastle, listening to the ABC Listen app, or catching me on Statewide Drive this afternoon. Could artificial intelligence help spot sharks before people even know they're there? There was the awful attack at Coogee over the weekend, and in a moment we'll take a look at whether AI-powered drones could become part of the future of beach safety. I'll be interested to hear what you think about that. And we'll be celebrating the strength of a small community this half hour. Bushfires hit the heart of this place a couple of years back. They're now looking ahead to a brighter future. Hope you can stay with me to learn all about it. Now, if you're on the roads this afternoon, there's been a couple of things that you need to know about. Truck and a car have crashed on the north coast. This is at Waterview, Guida Highway near Friars Lane there. Traffic's affected in both directions. Slow down, be careful through there. And at Bulimbade on the north coast, the Pacific Highway near Squires Hill Road. This has been the case for a couple of hours now, with an incident there. A truck crashed there on the north coast. It's affecting northbound traffic. They're saying that they might need to close lanes for a while intermittently for vehicle recovery. So just slow down, be careful, and follow directions as you move through that site. Pacific Highway, Bulimbade on the north coast there near Squires Hill Road. Now, just in the last half hour or so, we've heard from the Reserve Bank. They have left interest rates on hold, 4.35%. Now, this is what most of the economists were expecting. We have had three rate hikes already this year, but on hold was what a lot of folks were expecting today. The Treasurer, Jim Chalmers, has just popped up in Brisbane. Here's a bit of what he's had to say.
10: We welcome this decision from the Independent Reserve Bank to keep rates steady. This is the first interest rates decision since the very responsible budget that we handed down not that long ago. And since then, we've seen some very welcome developments in the Middle East as well. In Australia, we've seen inflation come off a bit, but we still know that those inflationary pressures are there, made worse by the war in the Middle East and its aftermath.
9: That's the Treasurer, Jim Chalmers, there speaking just a short time ago in Brisbane. As I said, the interest rates have been left on hold by the Reserve Bank, 4.35%, widely expected. But I think we'll be hearing from the Reserve Bank at about 3:30 this afternoon. I expect we'll hear from the Governor with a little bit more information about some of the factors that went into that decision and what they're seeing around Australia, globally too. So we'll share some of that with you as it comes to hand. If you want to get in touch with me this afternoon, let me know what's happening around your part of New South Wales. If you've got weather or traffic to report, something that's on your mind, you can give me a call on 1300 33 1233. And you can send me a text. The number is 0487 99 1233.
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8: And New South Wales.
9: How did you react when you heard news of a shark attack at Coogee Beach in Sydney over the weekend? A young woman swimming between the flags. She was bitten and seriously injured there. And since that incident on Saturday, there have certainly been questions about, look, what more can be done to keep people safe in the water? We've seen governments and experts weigh in. We've seen the government say that it wants to expand the use of shark spotting drones. And that's really prompted discussion about whether artificial intelligence could help in this field. Professor Cullen Brown is a marine biologist at Macquarie University. Good afternoon, Professor Brown.
15: Hey, how you doing?
9: Good, thank you. How do you think we could use AI and drones to do more of a job at keeping an eye out for sharks?
15: Yeah, well, I guess the first thing, it sort of comes off the back of two independent sets of research that have been going on. The first one was 5 or 6 years ago, where they tried to actually create an AI recognition system for sharks, specifically to work from drones. And last year, a big report came out from Queensland DPI, which was off the back of 4 years of a drone trial using drones specifically to spot sharks. And they flew something like, I don't know, 18,000 missions or something like that. And if you put those two things together, the recommendation from that

0: report is that we should be using drones and they're much more effective than anything else. And if you combine that with AI, then you greatly increase the probability of being able to identify a shark, how big it is, what species it is, are there other people in and around the water, what risk it poses, and all of that can be done in a blink of an eye if we're using the right AI technology.
1: So, Professor Brown, we already see drones flying over some beaches. I was walking past Dixon Park in Newcastle just a couple of weeks ago when the drone pilot was bringing it back in and wrapping up for the day. So we do already have drones out keeping an eye on what's going on off our coastline. How would involving AI for shark spotting, how would that be different to what's happening now?
0: Well, the first thing is that Surf Life Saving Australia is greatly limited by the number of pilots they have. So you have to go through a special training course and those sorts of things. There's only so many people that are capable of doing that. The reality is, as we've seen, you know, coming out of Ukraine and other places, drone technology has moved on a long, long way since then. And just about any drone you buy off the shelf now can be pre-programmed to fly a given path. And what we should be doing is probably getting rid of the people involved at all, because it takes time, money and effort to have them involved, and have the drones be fully automated. They could literally take off, do their own flight path, have an AI system built in on board that automatically recognises sharks, whether they pose a danger or not, and they can use the 5G network to report back to base and set off alarms and whatever else, you know, to get people out of the water. So, I mean, that technology exists today, now, and we could easily be employing it if we really wanted to.
1: Is it a better system, though, than having humans flying drones and watching what the drones are seeing and calling in when they see something that looks like a shark?
0: I think it's better in several ways. The first is that you wouldn't be limited by the number of pilots that are out there. You could obviously have these things operating by themselves, which means you can have as many of them as you want flying out all at the same time, which is obviously a great thing. And the fact that it can be automated and the AI can do a better job at recognising sharks and the threat they pose and do it more quickly than a person could do.
1: Really?
0: So that there are benefits, and the fact that you actually have to have somebody operating these systems means that, you know, it costs in terms of their time. Although a lot of Surf Life Savings people are volunteers, the pilots themselves, I don't know if they get paid or not, but they're definitely spending time and effort manning those and spending time, hours and hours flying those drones. That's unnecessary.
1: So you're saying, Professor Brown, that AI technology can do a better job at identifying what could be a shark from the air than human eyes can?
0: Yeah, that's the other thing, is you have to train these people to recognise what particular species of sharks look like, how they swim, how they behave, and all those sorts of things. That's all pre-programmed into an AI system that can do it in a blink of an eye, in the same way they can do, you know, ridiculous calculations super fast. The only limitation is the speed of the chips that's put into the drones themselves.
1: Do we risk false alarms, you know, without human eyes going, no, that's that's driftwood? Is that a risk?
0: Of course it's a risk, but it's also a risk with the current users. So, and to be honest, if I was a swimmer, I'd much rather be pulled out of the surf for a false alarm than not be pulled out of the surf because there actually is a shark there. So I think that we need to be pretty cautious in terms of how we deploy these sorts of things. And I think erring on the side of caution, if there's a reasonable likelihood that what we're seeing is a shark, then we probably should be pulling people out of the water.
1: Professor Cullen Brown is with me, marine biologist at Macquarie University. If you want to join the conversation, our line is 0487 99 1233. Tell me more about the technology then, Professor Brown. How good is it in different kinds of weather conditions, murky water, for instance? How does it go in those circumstances?
0: Yeah, so I mean, probably the best data we have from that is from that Queensland trial where I mentioned they ran 18,000 drone flights. And I think the most amazing thing from that report is that they very rarely could not fly the drones. Only something like 5% of all of their registered flights

0: the planned flights could not go ahead because of poor weather. So yes, there are limitations in terms of the weather. Obviously, you can't put a drone up if it's, 60, 70 kilometer an hour winds or
1: Sure,
0: something like that. It's not
1: sure.
0: gonna, it's just not gonna work. And similarly, if the water is extremely cloudy after heavy rainfall, then obviously you can't see anything. But we already tell people not to swim when the water is poor quality or murky. So this would just add another benefit from that perspective. But there are other things: wind speed, the turbidity, how much glare is coming off the water. These are all things that limit the, not only in a human observer to see a shark, but it would also limit the capacity of an AI system. But an AI, as I mentioned, could be trained in such a way that it does a better job or does a better estimate than a human could.
1: Professor Brown, you did touch on it earlier, but just help me understand what you think the process would be if an AI-powered drone spotted a shark. Would the drone itself sound an alarm or trigger something back on the beach, or what do you think would happen from there? What's the best way to proceed with that in your view?
0: Yeah, and I mean, the way I imagine it is that both of those things would happen. So it'd be quite easy for the drone, once it spots a shark, to follow it. It can even go down closer and take a series of images to positively ID that, it's a such and such a species and how big it is. And it can be at the same time making noise and flashing red lights while simultaneously using the 5G network to send a message straight back to a base unit and operating loudspeakers on the beach that basically say, come out of the water. Even if you didn't have that infrastructure, you could send it back to the surf lifesavers and they could get on the megaphone and get people out of the water actively as well.
1: Really interesting to hear about the technology and how you think it could be used in this situation. Lots of discussions happening right now, clearly. But Professor Brown, we'll stay in touch and see how things evolve. Thanks very much.
0: No problem at all.
1: Thanks. Professor Cullen Brown there is a marine biologist, as I said, at Macquarie University. 0487 99 1233 is the text line. If you'd like to get in touch this afternoon, I'm Jenny Marchant. If you're not used to hearing me at this time of day, you're probably used to hearing Jess Maguire. She'll be back with you as soon as she can. But for this afternoon, lovely to have your company here, as well as, of course, as always, I pop up on 12:33 ABC Newcastle this time of day. 18 past three on Drive. Now, if you've ever lived in a small country town, you'll know how lovely it is. You'll know too that a school in town can really help bring a community together, especially during tough times. So when a community affected by fire got the news that their town's only school might be closing, they sprang into action. You'll hear the full story in the next couple of minutes here on Drive. But right now, Elvis Costello and the Attractions, Every Day I Write the Book. Great to be spending the afternoon with you around New South Wales.

0: Costello and the Attractions. Every day I write the book. You're on 1233 ABC Newcastle and ABC New South Wales. We've just been having a conversation about whether or not AI could be deployed to help drones spot sharks off the coast of New South Wales. Somebody here says AI has a hidden cost to all of us, with water being the main one. No one's accounting for that. I think you're referring to the data centres, the water required there. Thank you. When you're talking about water in this context, my mind immediately went to the salt water, the shark habitat. But no, different kind of water being referred to there, I think. Jeff says technology, yes. Culling, no. Thank you, Jeff. Joel says, is it a thing to have cameras underwater? Joel says, I don't have much of an understanding of technology in this world, but if a shark swims by, it sets an alarm off, for example. Thanks, Joel. I can't answer that one, but I appreciate you putting it into the mix. And Michael's in Belmont and says, regarding drones patrolling beaches, we already employ AI-controlled drones, the drone in a box, along key sections of the M1 motorway and Hume Highway to report problems with traffic back to controllers located in central Sydney. So, yeah, Michael, sounds like you probably are feeling pretty comfortable about use of AI in certain situations. Shark spotting may be one of them. 0487 99 1233. If you'd like to get in touch with me, you can also ring through, of course, 1300 33 1233, if you prefer to call.
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0: Speaking of our beaches, there's a surf report on the way for you just after 3:30. News headlines. We'll also check in on New South Wales roads and weather. But look, when a bushfire tore through the village of Boban in the Taree hinterland in 2019, they lost 18 homes there. And the town's historic school, 1883, this school, it was destroyed. Now, the education department quickly rebuilt the school, but declining enrolments over the last few years meant it was under review, with the potential to be put into recess, a two-year closure. Now, residents rallied, the PNC launched a petition, and recently received confirmation that the school will stay open. ABC reporter Emma Siosian went along to a celebration at the Boban Hall and discovered why it's such a big win for a community that's still recovering.
3: Excellent.
4: Late afternoon sunshine lights up the small village of Boban as residents, both young and old, gather in the town hall to enjoy homemade treats and celebrate the news that their local public school, the only other building in the town, is set to stay open.
5: Cheers to Boban.
6: Very good news.
7: Yeah. No, it's excellent. It's what we really needed.
8: We came here thinking that our kids would go there.
4: Claire Martin went to Boban School herself and moved back to the town so that her own children could go there. Her eldest daughter started school this year.
8: Opal started kindergarten and then

0: Bourbon was always my number one, and it will always be my number one for any child, I think, yeah, to grow up in the area and have that small rural community school. I think it's really important. Like, even socialisation, like, and just expressing themselves of individuals, and it gives them more of a chance to come out in their own terms. My brother and sister went to Bowman Public School, and they're thriving in their own lives as well. And my mum was an ex-Bowman principal. Love our school.
1: My son will be starting kindergarten next year at Bowman, so we're very happy. My daughter Matilda, 2 years later.
2: Simon Little and his family moved to Bowman just before the bushfire tore through the town. He says having a local school helps keep the community together.
1: Really excited for them to go to Bowman. I've worked at Bowman as a casual teacher a little bit, and it's a wonderful school. I was up at Elands today. Similar school, and it's a perfect environment for little kids. Not this huge institutional feeling, bit of a womb of safety. You get the bush and then people you know, and it's a tight-knit community. Everyone knows everyone. When the fire came through, we were getting ready to build a house, but yeah, that all burnt down. So it was a bit rough for a while. The year after the fire, 2020, we were with the roof over our heads then. That was nice. The cycles of what the land went through was the craziest thing. Like, we had a mouse plague, which after the fires, everything was sort of out of balance. And now the bush is still recovering.
2: School PNC member Faye Rayner-White was instrumental in the community push to keep the school open.
3: Bowman lost a lot during the fires in 2019, and it did actually lose the vast majority of the school. And rebuilding that has been amazing for the community. It's one of only two buildings. There's that, the school and the local hall. And to remove half of that from the community would be pretty devastating. The school's become quite a central part of the community, and there's so many people who use the facilities there as well as the students.
2: Gwyn Orr has worked at the Bowman School for 40 years. She's now the gardener and was formerly the cleaner, and her daughter attended the school in the early 1980s when they moved to the area from Victoria.
4: Being in a small school where you can't fall through the cracks is just, you know, amazing. Like, it was so good for her, because then she had all this really full-on a learning experience.
2: Gwyn says residents have helped each other recover after the devastating 2019 bushfires.
4: Everybody's different, but we all come together. Well, we've never lived anywhere as long as what we have here.
5: How were you impacted when the bushfires came through in 2019?
4: Yeah, well, we didn't get burnt out, but it burnt all around us. You know, people have rebuilt. There's some that haven't finished rebuilding, but it's still, like, when you see smoke, it freaks you out. So if anyone's having a burn off or anything, we put on Facebook, we're burning off, don't worry.
2: After the review by the Education Department and the drop in enrolments in recent years, things are looking up for the Bowman School, with enrolments projected to increase as the next wave of young students come through. Good news for a school that's far more than just a place to learn.
4: Just everybody's so happy, so that's really great.
6: Sounds like a good place to be. That's ABC reporter Emma Siostian there, bringing you that story from Bowman in the Taree hinterland. Now, in the next half hour, we're going to head into the kitchen. We're going to whip up some lamb shanks. How do you do that well? I know that a long, slow, low temperature, this is kind of the key that I've learned to cooking lamb shanks. How do you do it well? What do you put with them? What can you do to zhuzh them up, make them really special, maybe for family or friends? Lamb shanks on the agenda in the next half hour. If you do them at your place and you've got, you know, a secret method, something you want to let us know about that you think makes them just fabulously delicious, melt in your mouth, feel free to let me know. We'll get into that in the next little while. But surf reports on the way, traffic too. Carly Cook, though, has the news headlines. Hello, Carly.
7: Afternoon, Jenny. Making news this hour, the Reserve Bank Board has left interest rates on hold at 4.35% following its June meeting. The move was widely expected and follows three consecutive rate hikes this year. Police have arrested a man in Victoria's northeast as part of their investigation into how Desi Freeman evaded police for months after fatally shooting two officers. A 62-year-old man is being interviewed by police after police searched seven properties in Victoria and New South Wales this morning. Major fabrics retailer Lincraft will close its physical Australian and New Zealand stores after more than 80 years of operation. In a

0: statement, Lynn Craft said the decision came after a prolonged period of challenging retail conditions, as well as changing consumer behaviour and increased operating costs. And New South Wales coach Laurie Daly is confident returning star halfback Mitchell Moses will make a difference in State of Origin Game 2 tomorrow night. The Parramatta 5'8" was ruled out with a hamstring injury just 2 days before Game 1, but is expected to start for the potential series decider in Melbourne. There'll be more news at 4 o'clock.
1: Origin, almost, dare I say, a little bit under the radar this week thanks to the World Cup. It's getting its moment now, though.
0: It is. And being down in Melbourne, not in New South Wales or Queensland. But no.
1: Tomorrow night's the night.
0: It'll be hotly watched tomorrow night.
1: It will be. Carly, thank you very much. Carly Cook there, reporting in from the ABC newsroom with a look at what's going on in news this hour. Of course, a full bulletin on the way at 4 o'clock. Anderson's here reporting in with the surf conditions for you. Hello, Dave.
2: Okay, there, Jen. Just got a pod of humpback whales heading north off Merriweather at the moment. I think there's around about four or five of them in this pod. Of course, they're becoming more and more frequent. As they become more and more frequent, we see the water temperatures start to drop as well, down to 18 degrees here locally. It's been quite mild in for the past couple of months, but yeah, just starting to get a little bit of freshness in it now. Looking for surf today? Well, it's been a little bit bigger up in the north coast. We've had light and variable winds up and down the coast today, and it's been a bit of a long period swell that's taken a while to get here, but we're looking at around about 3 to 4 foot up in the north coast at places like Yamba. A little bit smaller at the pass this afternoon, 2 to 3 foot there. The wind's around to the south-southwest, so just tending a little bit sideshore. And the same at Cabarita, around about 3 to 4 foot there with just a light onshore breeze. Coffs Harbour, well, it's a little bit cleaner down there. A few peaky 3 to 4 foot waves from the shore breaks. East swell of around about 1.3 metres this afternoon. Port Macquarie, east-northeast swell at 3 to 4 foot. They've got northwesterly winds now, so that's cleaned up again. On the central coast this afternoon, nice clean waves, but only around that 2 to 3 foot mark. Light offshore winds, the swells around about 0.8 of a metre coming in from the south down there, a little bit of east of it up the north coast. As we move right down to, say, Kiama, it's very clean down there, just a very light north wind, around about 2 foot, the same at Ulladulla and at Eden this afternoon. 1 to 2 foot, 0.9 of a metre on the wave rider buoy, running at 9 seconds. Locally here today, we've had some pretty good waves. We're expecting onshore winds, but it's stayed offshore all day. And if you're heading up for a late surf this afternoon, it's around about 3 foot coming in from the southeast. We've got a big high tide tonight at 9:15, 2.18 metres. That's that new moon we had last night. We've got our water temperatures, like I said, on 18 degrees at the moment. And some nice breaks off the alley at Newcastle Beach. Down at the break we call the Cliff, which is in between Dixon Park and Bar Beach, and also Poganoski's, which is pretty much right in front of Mark Richards' house. And there's some nice little peaky left and right handers there. Down at Swansea Heads this afternoon, they've got west-northwest winds now at 6 knots. The bar is moderate. We've got a bridge opening at 6 p.m. with one vessel coming in. 1.5 to 1 metre seas and swell. The pressure just dropping a little bit down to 1,028, 21 degrees there. Port Stephens, northerly winds there at 5 knots. Inside waters are slight. No break on the shoals. Their barometer down to 1,026. They got 23 degrees this afternoon and 15 nautical miles of visibility. So not a cloud in the sky where I am here. Just watching these whales heading north and some nice little clean waves to be had if you're coming up for late surf.
1: Oh, I reckon there will be a few heading out for a surf, Dave, considering it's been a quiet few days on the beach. Or maybe just some whale spotters on the way. You make it sound pretty appealing. Dave Anderson there, watching the whales off Merriweather this afternoon in Newcastle there. It's 25 to 4 now on 12:33 ABC Newcastle and ABC New South Wales Drive.
3: Weather.
1: We've got isolated showers along the north coast, adjacent ranges and in the far southern interior today. Dry and sunny elsewhere. There is a bit of cloud coming in, though, across the far west. Temperatures right now, well, Orange is on 14, Armidale 16, Young 18, Port Macquarie and Wagga Wagga both on 20, Lismore, Bega, Newcastle, Tamworth, Dubbo all on 21, Bourke's on 22 this afternoon. Tomorrow, we could see some scattered showers or even rain areas developing in the far west later in the day. Dry and partly cloudy elsewhere, but there is just the chance of showers in the far south and the far northeast corner. Could be some morning fog in the east. Daytime temperatures above average for your Wednesday around New South Wales. Thursday, maybe some scattered

0: showers or rain areas across the southern inland plains and the far west, and extending to the rest of the southern, western and central areas during the day. Friday, scattered showers or rain areas on the ranges, western slopes and adjacent inland plains. Friday too, there's snow showers on the alpine peaks above 1,800 metres. So keep that in mind for your Friday and heading into the weekend.
1: Traffic.
0: Bronwyn Martins here from the Transport Management Centre. Hi, Bron.
2: Hello, Jenny at Sandgate. There has been a multi-vehicle crash on Maitland Road on the approach to the Newcastle inner city bypass. So one southbound lane of Maitland Road is closed. It is the left lane that's affected there. So just be prepared to merge out of that one to get past. And the traffic also fairly heavy as you head towards Newcastle. So give yourself some extra time. Through Cameron Park, westbound traffic starting to build along Newcastle Link Road on the approach to Minmay Road. Once you're past the roundabout, though, it is a fairly good run to the M1. Minmay Road is busy westbound through Walls End. Main Road looking okay through Glendale. Usual delays down the Pacific Highway through Tomago, and Tomago Road is looking busy westbound as you head towards the highway as well. To the public transport, the 150 train from Central to Newcastle running around 10 minutes late. That's after an issue with a freight train earlier this afternoon. Trains on the Hunter Line are running pretty much to time. To the rest of the state, and just take care if you're heading north on the Pacific Highway past Bulladela. Due to a truck crash at Bullumbeg, there are intermittent closures of all northbound lanes of the highway while the truck is removed, so just follow the directions of the crews on site there. And in the state's north at Coonabarabran, changed traffic conditions on the Newell Highway after a truck crash yesterday around 40 kilometres north of the town. The speed limit is down to 60 kilometres an hour on that section of the highway just until some repairs are carried out to the road, so do slow down through there. You can also find the latest traffic information at our website livetraffic.com. For the public transport, check a transport app or visit transportnsw.info.
0: Thanks, Bronwyn. We'll talk again in an hour. That's Bron Martin there from the Transport Management Centre.
3: Are there any winners in the cost of living crisis? What's causing the algal bloom?
4: Questions. They've never been more important. So the one thing we'll never question is our duty to keep asking. ABC News, keep asking.
0: 21 to 4 now on ABC New South Wales and 12:33 ABC Newcastle. Graham's listening in Tamworth, listening into the conversation around sharks and maybe equipping drones with some AI technology to, in the view of our guest, quickly and perhaps more accurately spot sharks and alert people to sharks on the beach, maybe a little faster. Graham's from Tamworth reckons we need a bit of perspective, says today we heard there was one Australian killed every 3.5 hours from accidental drug overdoses. We need some perspective in the conversation. Sharks are part of the natural environment and we need to live with them. Thank you, Graham. Certainly the conversation around AI was really very much just about being aware, spotting them, being able to alert people off our beaches. Graham, I appreciate your comment. Thank you very much for texting in. It's 0487 99 1233 if you would like to get in touch. And the phone number to call, 1300 33 1233. By the way, if you love to cook, if lamb shanks are something that you do a little bit at your place, well, I'd love to know what you do with them and how. What are you adding in there? I mean, lamb, rosemary, potatoes, that's kind of, you know, an unbeatable combination, right? But how do we get lamb shanks right? What can we do with them? Is it all about a slow braise, a slow cooker kind of a situation? Are they always on mash? Look, let me know what you're doing with them. And in terms of serving up the lamb shank, do you leave it on the bone? Do you take the meat off? Look, I feel like when I get a lamb shank with a bone, it feels like I'm on the Flintstones, you know? Like you're picking up this giant thing, or you're from medieval times or something. Not that I'm picking up the lamb shank and getting into it like that, but just saying, how are we doing lamb shanks well? If you've got a view on what you're doing at your place, please let me know about it. I love to know what others are doing in their kitchens. I'm nosy like that. 0487 99 1233 to send me a text. And in a couple of minutes from now, we'll have a chef pop in to let us know how we can do lamb shanks really well at home. Meanwhile, here's Patti Smith, Because the Night.

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0: Well, now that we're in winter, we are going through some hearty seasonal classics. And today, lamb shanks is on the menu with Nathan Cooper, Hunter Valley chef, who pops in here each Tuesday to help you do, well, home cooking as well as possible. G'day, Nathan.
1: Hi, Jenny.
0: Hi. Now, lamb shanks came up in our conversation last week, and we kind of didn't quite have time to sink our teeth in, so to speak. So I'm glad we can do it today. Is lamb shanks, a lamb shanks all about low temperature for a long time? Is that the way to really do these well?
1: Low and slow. And then again, just start that basic sort of process off of getting the meat nice and browned up and your mirepoix sort of cooked down nicely. And if, you know, if you're going to do something like a madras or a, you know, Moroccan spice sort of lamb shank, I would probably keep the carrots and the celery out of it and just sort of up the onion content. But yeah, just cooking those down to a nice sort of sweet flavor and browning them off and seasoning it well, really, and then starting off with the best sort of quality stock that you've got.
0: Well, take me back to the mirepoix. Remind me of this one. This is our onion, carrot, celery combo. Is that what this is?
1: Exactly.
0: I'm learning from
1: exactly
0: you, Nathan.
1: That's exactly what that is. Great. Now, that's, you know, that's your base of so many different flavors, right? So it just gives you that beautiful aromatic sort of flavor. And it's also really cheap stuff as well, you know. So it's, it's affordable.
0: Okay. So depending on your recipe, you might start out with that, cook them till they're a bit soft and lovely in the pan, and then you're adding in some lamb shanks along with some stock?
1: Yeah, so I'd probably start with the meat first and just give that, give your shanks a real nice sort of heavy season with some salt. And I'd sort of add the pepper later because that can tend to sort of burn and go a little bit bitter. And that's just a good best practice to do with any sort of barbecued steaks and things like that as well, or anything that's going to go into a hot pan, because once it hits about 150, you sort of tend to burn the
0: pepper. So do your pepper later.
1: Yep, okay. Exactly. And yeah, get a really good color on that. And then put your mirepoix in, or your onions, or your garlic and ginger. And then low and slow, cook that down. Once that's got sort of translucent, just hit it with a bit of white wine or stock or water if you're not sort of using a tomato base. And you just want a bit of extra liquid there, because you want to add extra liquid to this one because it's going to go into the oven for, you know, sort of 3 to 4 hours at about 140, 150, and then just it'll be falling off the bone and you'll see it sort of pull back from the end of the shank, and that's when you sort of know it's coming close to the cook time. You can give the lamb shanks a dusting of flour as well. That's quite a classic sort of thing to do for your slow cooked, you know, steak and onion braise or
0: why
1: something.
0: Why would we do that, Nathan?
1: That gives it a bit of thickness. Now, you don't have to, and I tend to not do that a lot of the time because it keeps it gluten-free, and that's quite a big sort of dietary issue in this day and age. However, what you might need to do, depending on how much liquid that you've added to your braising liquor, is take the shanks out and then further reduce your sauce. And sometimes you can blend that up and make it really nice and smooth, depending on what you want the end result to be, you know.
0: Okay.
1: But, you know, nice and chunky and rustic's also fantastic as well.
0: So, Nathan, would you ever incorporate tomatoes, like some of those elements that might make a kind of richer, thicker kind of a gravy sauce?
1: I would probably add tomatoes to most versions of a lamb shank that I was doing, you know, and that typically might be something like a tomato, white wine and herb. Then you'd just probably add something like a chicken stock to that, and then just keep it all about the tomatoes. But the stock just carries that extra bit of flavor and liquid that's going to reduce off and create that delicious, rich sauce that you want.

0: you know.
1: Any other different kinds of flavour combinations, anything a little bit out of the box that we could do with the lamb shanks, Nathan, if we wanted to impress someone?
0: Oh, look, I think I did a Massaman lamb shank the other day, which was out of this world.
1: Mm.
0: So that was fantastic, you know. So I just used like a Thai Massaman paste and then had, you know, plenty of cinnamon in that, a few curry leaves and, you know, a bit of chicken stock, and then finished it off with a bit of coconut milk.
1: Oh, yeah.
0: And then let that go for about 3.5 hours and then finished it off with a bunch of fresh coriander. That was really good. But any of those flavors, you know, like a nice Madras style Indian curry with, you know, like some Greek yogurt finishing off, you know, turmeric scented rice pilaf or something with sultanas through it would be fantastic.
1: Do you take the bone out, Nathan, when you serve it? Like, how are you putting it on the plate? I need to know.
0: I usually just leave the bone in, and it's an easier way to portion it as well, because like one shank is usually like a really good portion for one person, you know.
1: Mm-hmm.
0: So, yeah, I leave the bone in, keep it nice and rustic, and then just, you know, again, really simple with your sides as well, you know, like I if I was doing a herb-scented tomato and white wine lamb shank, I'd probably, my favourite thing to do is actually a soft parmesan polenta, so it's like cornmeal but made into like a mashed potato sort of thing.
1: Wow. Okay. Because here's me thinking, oh, it's got to be mashed potato with a lamb shank, hasn't it? Right. Parmesan, polenta, but which kind of behaves a bit like mashed potato, but with a different flavour.
0: It does. It's a bit lighter sometimes. Yeah. But look, I mean, mash is probably the top of my list as well. You know, like a warm buttered couscous with plenty of fresh herbs through that would be nice as well. If you were going to do like a Moroccan style sort of flavour, you know.
1: Okay.
0: In which case you could just serve like a nice preserved lemon yogurt on the side as well.
1: Oh, delicious. Okay. You know. Lamb shanks on the menu this afternoon. How do you do them at your place? Got any tips and tricks for us? 0487 99 1233 is my text line. Nathan, I've had a text from James in Torreyburn who does lamb shanks pretty regularly by the sounds of it using a Donna Hay recipe and says they're fabulous traditional ingredients. Rosemary, garlic, slow cooked until the meat drops off the bone. It's a regular for them.
0: Classic.
1: You can't go wrong with those flavours and lamb, right?
0: Absolutely.
1: Yeah.
0: And I sort of tend to keep it pretty simple as well. Like I usually do the tomato or maybe a stock base or something like that, and then just play around with some of those other flavours. But, yeah, simple is great.
1: Nathan, correct me if I'm wrong, but can lamb shanks be a bit fatty? If there's, you know, a bit of, you know, rendered down fat or something floating about in the sauce?

0: particularly thick layer of sort of an oil slick over the top, what you can do is you can dab it with a bit of kitchen paper, and that will
1: Yes.
0: sort of absorb and take that sort of top layer off. I'd probably spoon as much as you can off that before you do that, and then just sort of finish it off with the paper towel. So that'll help get it out. Letting it sort of set in the fridge for a few hours will it'll just solidify, and you can just pick it off with a spoon, you know, and you'll get that orange looking sort of fat layer, which is that's the easiest way to remove it, and that's how a lot of chefs will deal with stocks and other sort of sauces like that as well. So they'll just let gravity and temperature do the work for them.
1: Okay. Lamb shanks, something for us to crack on with maybe over winter. Nathan, it's been so good to talk to you as always. Thanks very much.
0: Thanks, Jenny.
1: Have a good afternoon, Nathan Cooper, Hunter Valley chef, helping you out with lamb shanks. Do you do them at your place? Let me know what you do. Any tips and tricks for the rest of us? 0487 99 1233 is the number for you to get in touch with me. It is 7 to 4 with your 4 o'clock news, not too far away now. Now on the roads around New South Wales at Sandgate, this is in the Newcastle area, on the Pacific Highway approaching Old Maitland Road. There, two cars have crashed. Moderate traffic conditions with one southbound lane closed there. So things a little slower than usual for you on the Pacific Highway at Sandgate this afternoon. At Tarcutta on the Hume Highway, just past the Sturt Highway, there's been a truck that's broken down there. One of two northbound lanes is closed. And at Bullumbate on the Pacific Highway on the north coast there near Squires Hill Road, northbound traffic's affected by a crash there, which has been a bit of an issue for much of the day by the looks of it. They're saying that you need to slow down, take care in that area with the possibility of intermittent lane closures while they deal with that crash. It's 6 to 4 now, 12:33, ABC Newcastle. Somebody's telling me that lamb shanks aren't fatty, they're full of collagen. Look, collagen is a total mystery to me, I have to admit. I know nothing about collagen. I hear people talking about it. I know nothing. I need to learn. Thank you very much. And somebody else here on sharks and AI, this person saying, look, you're more likely to be in a car crash on the way to the beach than you are to be attacked by a shark when you're in the water. People have to remember that when you enter the water, you're entering the shark's domain. It's a risk that we should live with. Look, I think most beach users would say, yep, it's a risk they take, that they're aware of some of those dangers, unlikely though it may be. Does it mean though that we, wouldn't necessarily use technology for surveillance if it's there and available to us? You're welcome to let me know what you think. 0487 99 1233 is the text line. 5 to 4 now on 12:33 ABC Newcastle and ABC New South Wales. I'm filling in for Jess Maguire this afternoon. Here's the Cat Empire. Hello.

0: The Cat Empire, hello. On 12.33, ABC Newcastle and ABC New South Wales. I'm filling in for Jess on Statewide Drive today. Now, your 4 o'clock news is coming up. The RBA has voted unanimously to keep rates on hold. You'll hear all about it in the 4 o'clock news, as well as Lincraft stores are closing. Have you got one near you? I think there's one or two of them around the Hunter. Lincraft stores are closing. Thank you for your text here on Lamb Shanks. Somebody here just pops it in the oven, along with some baked potatoes, for 1.5 hours at 180 degrees. Says gravy just comes from juice in the pan. They use some salt and pepper on the lamb shanks. No garlic. That's it. Just your lamb shanks, potatoes, gravy in the pan. Okay, 1.5 hours at 180. Thank you. I mean, the lamb itself is going to be pretty tasty, right? Thank you very much. Your 4 o'clock news is coming up. After that, we'll get revved up about Supercross that's coming to Newcastle. And as you might have been hearing the last few hours, the police watchdog has found that the police response the night a woman was beaten to death in Ballina was inadequate. After the news, you'll find out what's led the Law Enforcement Conduct Commission to those findings. But the 4 o'clock news is on the way next.
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2: Story with ABC News. Federal Treasurer Jim Chalmers has welcomed the Reserve Bank's decision to keep interest rates steady today. The RBA board has unanimously decided to keep rates on hold at 4.35%, while noting that inflation still remains too high. Mr. Chalmers says today's decision will provide some relief to Australian families.
3: This is reassuring in the face of all of this global economic volatility. It's a welcome reprieve for millions of Australians with a mortgage. It doesn't make life any easier for people, but it doesn't make life harder either. We welcome this decision.
2: A man has been arrested as part of an investigation into how fugitive Desi Freeman evaded police for 7 months. Ashley Aldridge reports.
4: 7 search warrants were executed on Tuesday morning, including at 3 rural properties in northeast Victoria, while 4 properties in New South Wales have also been searched. A 64-year-old Lucy Vale man has been arrested in Wodonga for questioning. A second man, aged 47, has been arrested on unrelated outstanding warrants. Detectives say they're still investigating who may have helped Freeman while he was on the run for 7 months after fatally shooting 2 police officers at Porepunkha last August.
2: The state's police oversight body has described the response of officers to a fatal domestic violence attack in the state's north as inadequate. Tony Ibrahim has the details.
5: Lindy Lucena was beaten to death by her abusive partner at the back of a Salvation Army store in Ballina in 2023. It took an officer almost an hour to respond to a 000 call, and when they arrived, they didn't leave their patrol car. The Law Enforcement Conduct Commission launched an investigation into the police response following reporting by the ABC last year. In a report tabled today, it described the response as inadequate, but did not make findings of serious misconduct against any officer. The commission says systemic issues may be behind the slow response to the 000 call.
2: Craft and haberdashery retailer Lincraft will close its stores, with hundreds of staff set to lose their jobs. Meg Whitfield reports.
6: The fabrics retailer announced the news it will be closing all of its remaining stores across Australia and New Zealand after more than 80 years of operation. In a statement, Lincraft said the decision came after a prolonged period of challenging retail conditions, as well as increased operating costs and growing pressure from low-cost overseas competitors. The company says the closures will happen in a progressive store-by-store basis over the coming months, and that Lincraft will continue operating through an online platform. Roughly 300 staff will be affected by the move.
2: New government data shows construction workers report triple the amount of safety incidents than in any other industry in the state. More than 400 people were seriously injured after falling from a height on a job site between July 2024 and the end of last year. Industry leaders, unions and government have come together in Parramatta today to discuss the physical and mental health risks workers face. Work Health and Safety Minister Sophie Costa says young workers are of particular concern.
7: Falls from heights particularly where we're seeing young apprentices, young workers, new workers to the industry. And I'm consistently getting reports coming through every single day of people seriously injured in construction.
2: Transport authorities are warning bus passengers to expect disruption on Thursday on Sydney's northern beaches and lower north shore due to industrial action. The Rail, Tram and Bus Union has told Transport for New South Wales that its members intend to undertake industrial action that may affect the operation of onboard systems. Buses are expected to keep running, including services to and from the city, but onboard Opal readers may be switched off. That means real-time tracking information may not be available in apps, making it harder for passengers to plan trips. Passengers may also experience crowding at major interchanges and busy locations and are encouraged to allow extra travel time. To sport, New South Wales league coach Laurie Daly is confident returning star halfback Mitchell Moses will make a difference in State of Origin Game 2 tomorrow night. The Parramatta 5/8 was ruled out with a hamstring injury just 2 days before Game 1, but is expected to start for the potential series decider in Melbourne. Daly says the playmaker has been working hard to secure his return.
8: We all know what he does as a footy player, and his hamstring injury, you know, happened on the eve of Game 1, which wasn't ideal, but he's been able to work really hard on that injury and be back and training full speed, and we've got every confidence in him that he'll make a difference to the team.
2: Isolated showers along the north coast, adjacent ranges and far southern interior this afternoon. Dry and mostly sunny elsewhere, apart from increasing cloud in the far west. Sunny in Sydney, partly cloudy tomorrow, a top of 22. ABC News at 4:05.
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0: Great to be with you too on 12:33 ABC Newcastle around the Hunter and across regional New South Wales statewide drive. I'm filling in for Jess McGuire today. It's 4:05 now. More than 3 years after Ballina woman Lindy Lucina was beaten to death by her partner, the police watchdog has handed down its report into that case, finding the response on the night of her death was inadequate. In a moment, I'll get you the details of what has been found there. We'll take a look at what might come from that. And as you might have heard in the news, of course, for the first time this year, the Reserve Bank of Australia has left its cash rate target on hold, 4.35%. It says it's leaving the door open for the potential of future rate increases, though. You'll find out some of the Reserve Bank's reasoning in the next little while. Oh, and by the way, if you love the sound of a revving engine, you might want to be in Newcastle in November. The Supercross Grand Final's coming to Hunter Stadium. Now, we've had a whole bunch of big shows announced for Hunter Stadium the last few months. Foo Fighters, Guns N' Roses, Robbie Williams, international sporting matches. Today, it is the Supercross Grand Final. What does that involve? Well, I'm told a whole lot of work to the stadium, among other things. They've got to create the right environment for Supercross. So we'll find out a little bit more about it in the next 20 minutes or so, with that event coming to Newcastle in November. Now, if you're listening,

in Newcastle, by the way, and you commute along the Pacific Highway through Sandgate, Hexham area. It's really heavy through there this afternoon because of a crash involving two cars at Sandgate at the Pacific Highway, kind of in between the Inner City Bypass and Ironbark Creek near that old Maitland Road area. So

0: towards Hexham. And that's kind of compounding the usual heavy traffic that we see around Hexham over the bridge towards Tomago and over the other bridge towards Taro. So things through there looking heavier than usual on what is already a pretty busy part of our region. Take care through there, allow for extra travel time, and I'll do my best to keep you updated on that. Elsewhere around New South Wales at Tarcutta, the Hume Highway there, just past the Sturt Highway, a truck's broken down, one northbound lane's closed there, and at Bulambay, there's still issues there on the Pacific Highway near Squires Hill Road with the truck crash affecting northbound traffic. It's 4:08. 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
0: Great to have you here too. At 4:08. I'm Jenny Marchand. If you're not used to hearing me this time of day, you're probably used to hearing Jess. She'll be back with you as soon as possible. This afternoon, I'll be keeping you company.
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0: Now, the New South Wales Police watchdog has found that the police response on the night Northern New South Wales woman Lindy Lucina was beaten to death by her partner was inadequate, but that it didn't amount to serious misconduct. The Law Enforcement Conduct Commission handed down its report following an ABC News investigation into the case. It also found systemic issues contributed to the delay in responding to the 000 call. For more, I spoke to Leah Harris, the ABC's crime reporter, and I began by asking her about the circumstances that led to the investigation.
3: So Lindy Lucena was killed on the night of January 3, 2023 in Ballina in northern New South Wales. On the night that she was killed, a witness called 000 to report that a man was bashing the hell out of a woman at the property where her body was later found. That call was categorised as a concern for welfare report rather than an assault. Police took almost an hour to respond to that call. I mean, officers did attend the scene. They didn't get out of their patrol cars to investigate. They drove past the back of that property, which was the Salvation Army building. They drove past the back of it, had a look through the car park and didn't get out of their cars and then left the scene. Now, Ms. Lucena's body was then found several hours later when the man who beat her to death, Robert Huber, led officers back to the scene himself, and that's where her body was discovered.
0: What led to this being referred to the Law Enforcement Conduct Commission?
3: So I started reporting on this case from the beginning for ABC News. Obviously, the delayed 000 call was one of the first things that we picked up on. Also, the fact that Huber was on bail when this happened. And then once he was convicted last year of manslaughter over her death, I was able to do a full report on the circumstances. And that then led to a referral to the Law Enforcement Conduct Commission, and they decided to launch a public inquiry.
0: Okay, so the report's been handed down today, Leah. What did the Law Enforcement Conduct Commission find?
3: So they found that the response by police officers on that night was inadequate, but it doesn't amount to serious misconduct. There is a very high bar for serious misconduct. It needs to be sort of willful misconduct or something that amounts to a crime. So they found that the police officers did not do an adequate job in investigating it on the night, that it would have been good police practice for them to have gotten out of the car and walked around, and that by not leaving their cars, the officers missed the opportunity to hear or see something that may have led to further information about the assaults. Now, they also made some recommendations around the 000 call on the night. They found some systemic issues contributed to the delay in responding to the call. So they've made some recommendations for improvements around the call centre and the radio room where that takes place. They also looked at the decision not to declare the case a critical incident, which was a decision by New South Wales Police. And they found that there needs to be more transparency around that decision when it comes to declaring critical incidents.
0: Okay. So, Leah, has New South Wales Police responded to these findings? What have they had to say?
3: They haven't responded yet, although I am told they are preparing a statement for today. They have previously kind of preempted these findings. The council

0: representing the police commissioner, made a submission to the commission earlier this year where he said that it was an unfair public attack on the officers, and he urged that the commission should not consider the adequacy of the search performed by the officers. Now, that was obviously rejected by the commission, and what their response to these recommendations is today remains to be seen.
1: What happens from here, Leah? What are the possible, outcomes from this?
0: Well, look, it will be up to New South Wales Police whether or not they adopt these recommendations from the Law Enforcement Conduct Commission. One of the questions around the commission is the adequacy of its powers, given that New South Wales Police has no obligation to actually adopt any of their recommendations. However, Commissioner Mal Lanyon says he is committed to improving the police force, so we'll see if he decides to adopt these recommendations. As for Lindy Lucena's case, there is a coronial inquest that is due to happen in the future. However, there is an ongoing appeals process in the criminal case, so the coronial inquest can't go ahead until that's finalised.
1: Leah Harris, I appreciate you bringing us up to date this afternoon on these developments. Thank you very much.
0: Thank you.
1: Leah Harris there, ABC reporter. Now, since I spoke to Leah a little bit earlier on this afternoon, New South Wales Police have issued a short statement saying they will consider the report and the recommendations. I want to let you know that if this story has raised issues for you, there are support lines that you can reach out to for help. The New South Wales Domestic Violence line is 1800 656 463. That's 1800 656 463. There's Full Stop Australia, 1800 385 578, and emergency services on 000, of course, in an emergency. And if you want to read more and take in more ABC reporting on this matter, you can head to abc.net.au/news and read more there. But certainly more to come in the news throughout the afternoon and into the evening. Right now, it's 14 past four.
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1: It's rates day, RBA decision day. All the economists, 2:30 gets closer. Of course, we start hassling them days before, asking them what they think's going to happen, don't we, with the rates. And then 2:30 rolls around on the day itself and we get the announcement from the Reserve Bank. Well, today it went pretty much like all the economists told us it likely would. The Reserve Bank leaving the cash rate target on hold at 4.35%. It's the first time they've left rates on hold this year. There have been 3 consecutive hikes, February, March and May. Now, the Reserve Bank governor is Michelle Bullock. She popped up speaking to the media a short time ago, answering loads of questions about why that decision was made and what might be on the way in the future. Here's a little bit of what she's had to say today.
4: I want to be very clear that inflation remains too high. Leaving rates on hold today will allow the board to assess how these previous increases are flowing through the economy. Overall, the flow of data and developments since May have been broadly consistent with our expectations. While we've seen weaker consumer sentiment and business confidence, spending and investment have not softened materially. We've also seen conditions in the housing market ease in recent months. Although that only partly reflects, we think that probably only partly reflects tighter monetary policy. It will take longer for the full effects of the recent tightening to flow through the economy. Reports that an agreement has been reached to end the conflict in the Middle East are welcome. If the conflict does end and the Strait of Hormuz is reopened, this should support the flow of commodities and lower prices. But this could take some time, and an orderly resolution is still not assured, meaning there are still upside risks to inflation and downside risks to growth. It's important to bear in mind that we were dealing with capacity pressures before the conflict started. And although oil prices have eased in recent weeks, they remain high. We have seen some signs that higher costs are starting to be passed through to the cost of other goods and services, including new dwellings. This was expected, but it is important that these effects are limited. If expectations of higher cost growth get embedded into price and wage setting decisions across the economy, this would lead to even higher and more persistent inflation, and it would require even more tightening in monetary policy to get inflation under control.
1: That's Michelle Bullock, the Reserve Bank Governor, speaking a short time ago on that decision, with the Reserve Bank voting, the board voting unanimously to leave the cash rate target on hold, 4.35%. It's 17 past four now, 12:33, ABC Newcastle and ABC New South Wales. Now, the biggest event in the Australian Supercross calendar comes to Newcastle at the end of this year.
5: Some of the best guys in the world come over and race our series. So a lot of action as a racer. It's quite gnarly, quite nerving, you know, it's very extreme. So for the fans, though, it's just an epic spectacle. I think one of the best sports in the world, and we're bringing it to Newcastle.
1: You'll hear more about that event and that sport and what's coming to Newcastle in the next couple of minutes. Here's Kim Wilde. It's Kids in America.

0: That's Kim Wilde. Kids in America on 1233 ABC Newcastle and ABC New South Wales. Now, Hunter Stadium in Newcastle has just hosted the Matildas. It is home to the Newcastle Knights and the Jets and is going to welcome in some big musical acts, Guns N' Roses, Foo Fighters, before the end of the year. In a couple of months from now, we've learned Hunter Stadium is going to come alive with thrill seekers, pyrotechnics, lots of dirt too. The biggest event on the Australian Supercross calendar is coming to Newcastle for one big night. ABC Newcastle reporter Laurie Dixon got behind the scenes look at what we can expect, started by speaking to OzX CEO Adam Bailey.
1: We're really excited to announce the OzX Supercross Championship. We'll have its grand final event here in Newcastle on November 28th. It's going to be huge. Newcastle is such an incredible core audience.

0: for Supercross and dirt bike racing. It's going to be amazing, so we're excited.
1: Have you ever held this event, the Grand Final, in Newcastle before, or will this be the first time?
0: This will be the first time in recent history that I'm aware of that Supercross has had any Grand Final event of this sort of scale here, but it's just the perfect location for it, so we can't wait.
1: The Grand Final will be the culmination of the season. How long is that, and how does it work to get into the Grand Final at the end?
0: It's the culmination of a five-round championship that goes throughout Australia and New Zealand this year, which is fantastic. And basically, we have riders from all over the world that compete, professional teams, and riders will be fighting for points throughout the year, and the decider will come. Will be decided here in Newcastle. So it all comes down to the wire, all the biggest prize money, the bonus checks and all the exposure for the winners. And who knows, we can't wait, it's going to be huge. The AusX Championship is probably the second biggest in the world for this. It's a really huge sport in the US, and it's racing. So some of the world's best riders line up next to each other. They all race to finish first. We have stunts and tricks and things like that as part of the entertainment. This is all about racing and winning the championship.
2: Hi, my name's Lance Russell. I'm a freestyle motocross rider. I've been riding competitively for about 15 years. This is the biggest round of Supercross, and me being a freestyle motocross rider doing the halftime entertainment, it's actually such a big round that I'm just as excited to be there watching it and witnessing it. It's literally a world championship in Australia, and it's actually held here right in Newcastle.
1: That's amazing. So freestyle riding, are you the one that does all the big jumps and the tricks?
2: Yes, I do all the backflips and the stunts. And it's, you know, the backflip and the stunts are going to be at the Supercross, but you know, the highlight is the racing. The racing is insane. The championship all comes down to here in Newcastle, which is quite exciting to have the Grand Final here.
1: What is the hardest trick that you can do in freestyle motorbike riding?
2: So the hardest trick I find is called the ruler backflip. So that's when you have to go upside down, you flip the bike, you stay upright, you're literally standing with the bike above your head, doing an upside down handstand really, and then you still have to flip the bike back around and come back to your wheels and ride away. So the actual backflip happens in the last quarter of the jump. It's actually absolutely incredible to do, scary to do, awesome to watch, and I'll be doing it at this round for sure.
1: Do you think, Lance, that there's a big fan base for motocross in Newcastle? Do you think of the Hunter as a big spot for this kind of sport and growing the sport?
2: It's definitely a massive fan base in Newcastle region, with especially kids getting into riding. So our biggest ticket purchasers are mothers, and there's such a big influx of kids getting into the sport and getting outdoors, getting away from iPads and stuff. So it's really nice to see that next generation coming through. And when we look in the crowd, it's all mothers and kids.
3: Hi, my name is Dylan Wills. So I've been basically a bit of a mainstay for the series. We do two different disciplines in motorcycle racing, motocross and supercross. So we're doing supercross here in Newcastle, and I've moved to more of a supercross only role. I just love the sport. I love the guys that promote our sport, the team behind it. They just do such an epic job and, you know, make it something that you want to be a part of every year. I'm from Sydney, but I've spent a lot of time here as a kid. Like, this is quite a mecca for motorcycle racing up here, especially the Hunter Valley. So, you know, to be back in Newcastle, I think, is epic. We've done it a few times here, and to me, it's always been the best round. It's just a really big market for it up here, and you know, people love it up here.
1: And so the event that's on in Newcastle is part of the regular season, which you said starts in October. What can we expect if we come along? Like, what will we see when we're there?
3: So first of all, it's going to be the Grand Final. So it's going to be the final round of the season, which is obviously huge. You know, championships going down to the wire. You know, some of the best guys in the world come over and race our series. So a lot of action for the fans, good stuff. As a racer, it's quite gnarly, quite nerving, you know, it's very extreme.
1: How long have you been in the sport for?
3: So I'm 30. I've been riding.

0: one of the biggest things is, you know, starting from such a young age, got a lot of hours, you know, in the saddle doing what I love. And amongst all the injuries that I've had over the years, I think just the love for the sport is probably rises above everything. I do genuinely love it. And then obviously, you know, it makes it a lot easier when you have great people promoting the series, taking it to cool places. It just makes it something you want to do.
1: That was Supercross rider Dylan Wills chatting to ABC Newcastle's Laurice Dixon today. Dylan's one of the riders due to compete in the Ozex Supercross Grand Final, which we now know is going to be at Hunter Stadium, Newcastle, November 28th, the final event of the championship season. You also heard there from freestyle rider Lance Russell, who's going to be pulling out all his best tricks on the night. I've had a text from someone here who says, I did Chad Reed's Supercross events for 3 years, but this coming event is mega. You say they love it when it rains. Uh-huh. Okay. I guess that makes it kind of muddy and churny and spectacular. Is that the idea behind the rain? Thank you very much. Wonder what it'll be like. November, when that rolls around, November 28th, Hunter Stadium in Newcastle. Is it something that you will travel to come to inside or outside of the Hunter region? Yeah. Announced just today, 28 past four now, 12:33 ABC Newcastle Drive. Do you get plenty of e-bikes around your part of New South Wales? Lots of them around my place in Lake Macquarie. A Hunter-based mayor is kind of reflecting on his own experience, seeing those on the road and wondering what more can be done about it. We'll jump into that in the next half hour. You're welcome to join in the conversation, 0487 99 1233. News headlines are on the way. We'll check in on weather and traffic too. It's been heavy around Sandgate on the Pacific Highway.

0: That's Joe Cocker from 1969. It's Delta Lady. It's just gone 4:30. Carly Cook's got the news headlines. Hello, Carly.
1: Afternoon, Jenny. Making news this hour. Federal Treasurer Jim Chalmers has welcomed the Reserve Bank's decision to keep interest rates steady today. The RBA board has unanimously decided to keep rates on hold at 4.35%, while noting that inflation still remains too high.

0: high. The publication of a report on proposed changes to the NDIS Act that was scheduled for release today has been postponed until Friday. A Senate committee reviewing the bill says they've requested an extension to further consider the evidence they've received. Construction on the first of four new large-scale batteries being built across New South Wales will begin next month. The batteries will provide an additional 650 megawatts to the power grid by 2029, in time for the delayed closure of the Eraring Power Station in southern Lake Macquarie. And both Rugby League State of Origin coaches are throwing their support behind referee Ashley Klein ahead of Game 2 tomorrow night. The league is facing calls to drop Klein for the potential series decider in Melbourne after media reports revealed his prior gambling addiction. There'll be more news at 5 o'clock.
1: Thank you very much. Carly Cook there from the ABC Newsroom.
2: Traffic.
1: Bronwyn Martins here from the TMC. Hello, Bron.
3: Hello, Jenny. At Sandgate, all the lanes of Maitland Road have reopened at Old Maitland Road after that earlier multi-vehicle crash, so it has been cleared. And the heavy traffic heading towards Newcastle has eased, but the westbound traffic, so the traffic heading in the other direction along Maitland Road, that is fairly heavy through Hexham at the moment. Back of the queue around Old Maitland Road, then it's slow all the way past the Hexham Bridge onto the New England Highway through Taro. Pacific Highway through Tomago is still busy as well. And westbound traffic busy along the Esplanade through Warners Bay. And TC Frith Avenue through Boolaroo is also slow going as you head towards Spears Point. To the public transport, some of the trains on the Central Coast and Newcastle line running around 10 minutes late at the moment, but services on the Hunter line pretty much to time. To the rest of the state and at North Maxville, Ginnegay Way is closed eastbound at Old Coast Road. There's been a car crash there. So if you are heading east on Ginnegay Way, you will be diverted into Old Coast Road. Just follow the directions of the crews on site. Take care if you are heading north on the Pacific Highway past Bulladela. There's been a truck crash at Bullumbate. There are some intermittent closures of all the northbound lanes of the highway while that truck is removed. So follow the directions of crews there as well. And in the south, at Tarkata 1 northbound lane of the Hume Highway closed just past the Sturt Highway. A truck has broken down there, so you'll need to merge into the right lane of the highway to get past. For more information, you can head to our website livetraffic.com. For the public transport information, check a transport app or visit transportnsw.info.
1: Thank you very much. Bronwyn Martin there from the Transport Management Centre. She'll be back in an hour from now. If there's anything you want to let me know in the meantime, of course, I'll keep an eye on that live traffic map for you, but you can report anything you spot 0487 99 1233. Now, 10 to 5, Tom Saunders will be here, ABC meteorologist. He will let you know how things are looking around New South Wales for your Tuesday evening and into the middle and end of the week. I'll look forward to finding out from him what the big picture is, but I will note, and Tom will be all over this, that the Bureau of Meteorology has this afternoon officially declared an El Nino weather event for Australia. Now, I think we're probably expecting this. Tom, certainly, it's been on his radar, so to speak, for quite a while. But officially now, the Bureau of Meteorology saying an El Nino in Australia. They're saying that modelling shows it could be one of the strongest ever recorded in the modern era. What does that mean for us? We will find out. Get Tom to take a bit of a look at that for us before five. This is, the El Nino comes from warmer than average sea surface temperatures around the equator in the Pacific Ocean. It can, for us in Australia, mean increased drought, more heat waves, higher bushfire risk. But keep an ear out. Tom's written a great piece for ABC News Online, and he'll be with you at about 10 to 5 for the weather forecast, but also what we might expect from El Nino in Australia. Now, 25 to 5, 12:33, ABC Newcastle and ABC New South Wales e-bikes can be a really handy way of getting around. Some of them entirely legal, others not so much. You can sometimes see kids on these travelling without pedalling. That's not okay. Going at pretty fast speeds, sometimes without helmets. A mayor in the Hunter Valley has raised concerns about what he's seeing on the roads in his patch. I wonder if it's something that that you've noticed where you are. We'll jump into it in the next couple of minutes. But here's the Sundays, summertime, on your Tuesday afternoon, ABC Radio. I'm filling in for Jess Maguire today on Statewide Drive. Nice to have you here.

0: It's the Sundays. That's summertime.
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0: 20 to 5, do you see plenty of e-bikes in your part of the state? Some of them, of course, perfectly legal and a handy way of getting around. Others, you know, can present more of an issue. The Mayor of Maitland in the Hunter region is worried about some of these bikes causing dangers, particularly on our roads, and is keen for the state government to do more about it. Philip Penfold is here now. Hello, Councillor Penfold.
3: Hi, thank you for your time.
0: It's a pleasure. I saw you highlighting on social media your concerns about unregistered bikes and scooters in Maitland. What have you been seeing?
3: Yeah, look, certainly the community of Maitland, it's high on their list, the concerns they have around the proliferation of these bikes around, and certainly they're concerned about their safety. Just the other night, on three occasions, on three different locations, I encountered some issues, including in 80 kilometre an hour zones, and the greater concern is not being able to hear them come and certainly not be able to see them in the dark. It's very concerning for the people of Maitland and the region.
0: So is your concern mainly around e-bikes, the electronic ones?
3: Look, certainly I've had a couple of issues personally where you can hear a hum that's approaching you, but you don't know what it is. They're not powered with lights, and that makes it harder to see. I'm all for, you know, I'm not trying to be someone who's causing problems for people being appropriate and maybe, you know, skirting the rules here and there, but it's the safety concerns really I think that the community have. There's no doubt that the children and the youth are well aware of the limitations the police apply to their engagement with people riding these. If they're underage, they're obviously the police are concerned about any action they take causing further harm to the rider or to others.

0: But there's no doubt they will know that very well, and they know that police won't pursue them, and they feel that they have, carte blanche to act in a way can be very risky.
1: Mm. So I'm keen to know your thoughts on how we might address that. But just before we move on to that, just wanted to talk about your experience. You mentioned having seen or experienced bikes around you, three locations. So we're talking at nighttime, are we? Dark roads, these electronic bikes getting around in traffic lanes?
0: Yeah, well, certainly on Friday night, as an example, there was one heading through Miller's Forest in an 80k zone with cars heading past each way, that there was no lights, no reflection, no anything. On Metford Road near the new hospital, there was one again on a road that has one lane each way, again no lights, no reflection, that was navigating a higher populated area. And then as I progressed toward my home near the Green Hills Shopping Centre, I saw two young ladies doubling each other on an electric-powered bicycle of some description. Certainly the fact that the manufacturing of these vehicles seemed to encourage a pillion passenger probably adds to a level of the concern that exists. There's certainly a lack of people wearing helmets. But the problem seems to be increasing. I understand the police's limitations, but there's no doubt the community are very frustrated by the situation.
1: What do you want done about it?
0: Well, look, it's hard. I don't necessarily want to think I'm the font of all knowledge as to what the solution would be, but I'm urging the state government to consider what's appropriate. Certainly the people in the community suggest that some sort of passive following of people who ride these vehicles to their home and then acting once they've stopped is an option. Certainly education needs to play a part in that role. I'm very confident that these youth or children don't understand the fact that just because they can see us, that we can't necessarily see them. So education should play a part. There are obviously those in the community who suggest that the parents, should be held to account or punished. I'm not sure of the appropriateness of that, but all options should be looked at, because we are going to see injury or death, and I'm sure that has existed already. Sadly, not until it becomes notable locally, that sadly, as typically happens, do we tend to hear of, action of note by the state and by the law in this regard.
1: I think it's worth pointing out that some e-bikes are perfectly legal. I have one, and so some people are using these legally and are entitled to ride them around local areas. The lack of lights is an issue, though. I think all bikes in New South Wales need to have lights on them. I wonder if there's a way that can be enforced, or more education needed around that, perhaps, if we have more and more people out and about these days on bikes.
0: Yeah, some suggest certain vehicles, should be registered. It probably depends on their capacity to at what speed they can travel. Look, I'm all for these bikes. I think they're an opportunity in the future for people to get their way around appropriately. But I just think, as often happens, regulation is falling by the wayside, and we're too slow with getting that enacted. But if government can quickly act on what's being imported, at what speed it can travel, whether or not it should be registered to a degree, whether or not we should allow for, younger riders to ride them on the roadside. There are opportunities with these bikes, and I can see a way that we should be supportive of them. But clearly the regulation is lacking, and it's becoming a free-for-all and dangerous, and we need regulation and government and police action to catch up with the proliferation of them.
1: Philip Penfold is with me, the Mayor of Maitland City Council. Councillor Penfold, if we can shift away from e-bikes onto dirt bikes, just to bring this to your attention, that we have had a few texts in the last few days. It's been a topic of conversation here because of events in Newcastle, but we've heard from multiple people, particularly around the East Maitland area, saying dirt bikes in that area, well, to quote one text, that they're out of control. Do you hear from people with concerns about dirt bikes in Maitland?
0: Yeah, certainly this is part of the problem. Certainly the children and youth are well aware that police don't pursue youth on bikes for fear of causing further harm. We live in

0: an era where it's very easy to communicate that message and have, you know, your peers understand that. So there's a definite level, an increasing level of people knowing that they can do that. In addition to that, though, can I say there is a lack of perhaps, you know, appropriately riding places within areas, and Maitland's one of those areas. Maitland City Council do plan to advance its work around what it provides for motorcyclists in Maitland. So I look forward to seeing that progress this week within the council, and making sure that we're providing a safe space for people to ride and be trained as well.
1: Mm. Oh, it's an issue that I'm sure we'll continue to discuss. Councillor Penfold, thanks very much.
0: Thank you very much for your time.
1: Philip Penfold there, the Mayor of Maitland. I wonder if you share some of those concerns, or maybe you've had a different experience in your area. You're welcome to let me know. On that issue around e-bike regulation, the government has been doing some work there. It was in March they announced that the European safety and performance standards would be adopted for new e-bikes. So it would mean a maximum power output of 250 watts. Pedal assistance has to cut out at 25 kilometres an hour. The government also says that standard includes battery electric and fire safety requirements, as well as anti-tampering protections to prevent, you know, mucking around with the power or speed limits. And there's a Transport for New South Wales review that's been underway that's expected to recommend setting the legal minimum age to ride an e-bike between 12 and 16 years. Also consider whether or not carrying passengers can be done safely among children and teenagers. So I expect that we'll be hearing more to come on that from the government. But you're welcome to weigh in. Let me know if this is an issue in your life. 0487 99 1233 is my text line. What can you expect from your Tuesday evening, Wednesday and beyond, weather-wise? And El Nino, officially declared by the Bureau of Meteorology. Well, Tom Saunders will be here to talk it all through next. Here's Hozier.

0: That's Hosier. Too sweet. It's 8 to 5.
1: Weather.
0: On ABC Newcastle and ABC New South Wales, Tom Saunders is here, ABC meteorologist. Hello, Tom.
2: Jenny, good afternoon.
0: Tell me, how are things looking around New South Wales this afternoon?
2: Well, it was another very mild day across the state. Last night's minimums were as much as 10 degrees above the average, and today's maximums were as much as 7 above average. That included a top of 23 in Hay. Now, if the month was to end today, well over half the weather stations across New South Wales would have recorded their warmest June on record. So it has been very unusually warm across the state during the last couple of weeks. We had some rain last night on the north coast, Bellingen 103 millimetres. That eased back to just the odd shower today.
0: Right. Okay. Tomorrow, will there be more showers popping up here and there, or a pretty dry day?
2: We have a northwest cloud band, Jenny, actually approaching from the west. So tomorrow there'll be areas of morning fog in the east. Then we'll have scattered showers or rain developing in the far west during the evening. So we're not going to get that rain till later tomorrow. Mm-hmm. The rest of the state, partly cloudy and dry. Just the chance of showers in the far south down near the Victorian border and in the far northeast corner. And again, daytime temperatures will be above average, and that's because the wind flows from the north or the northwest. Thursday, scattered showers or rain areas across the southern inland plains in the far west, but pushing further east, so extending to the rest of the southern, the western and the central areas through the day. Possible thunderstorms about the southern inland plains in the far west, partly cloudy elsewhere. Daytime temperatures still above the average. Friday, scattered showers or rain areas across the ranges, the western slopes and the central and northern inland plains. So again, it's just gradually creeping further east, isolated showers elsewhere. Saturday, scattered showers for the northwest slopes and plains and the nearby ranges, isolated showers elsewhere except for the far northwest.
0: Okay, all right. So some showers here and there as we go through the remainder of the week. Tom, the big weather news today, I think, correct me if I'm wrong, is something that you've, you know, popped up a great article about online with the Bureau of Meteorology declaring El Nino in Australia.
2: Yeah, we've been talking about it, I think, for 5 months now, expecting that this year would become an El Nino year. And the modelling way back from summer was spot on. El Nino has developed across the Pacific. What that means is the ocean temperatures across the central tropical Pacific are now well above average. So they're much warmer than normal. The atmosphere, and this is what's critical to the declaration today, the atmosphere has now responded to those changes in the ocean. So we're seeing wind, pressure and cloud patterns changing across the Pacific. So that's why the Bureau have declared El Nino active.
0: Now, I think we've talked about this before, but I'd love some clarification from you, Tom, because the reporting around this El Nino is that it could be the strongest on record. Is there a connection between how strong the El Nino is and how severe the impact is in Australia?
2: That's where the good news is. There is not a connection really at all. So Australia is a little bit unique in that way. There are other parts of the world where the stronger the El Nino is, the stronger the impacts are. But some of the previous strongest ever El Ninos, 2015, 2016, 1997, 98 come to mind. Our impacts during those two actually weren't that severe, even though the warm signal from the Pacific was really strong. So modelling predicts this one will be close to the strongest on record, or some modelling even predicts it will easily be the strongest El Nino on record, but that doesn't mean record impacts for Australia. What the outlook is for the next few months, though, is that the good rain that we are seeing in June will probably start to dry out through July. So the chances are the next 3 months will be drier than normal for much of southern and eastern Australia. And there is a very high probability, it's almost guaranteed, that maximum temperatures over the next few months will be above average.
0: Okay. All right. Great write-up, Tom, and great rundown for us here on the radio. Thank you very much.
2: Thanks, Jenny.
0: Tom Saunders, ABC meteorologist. If you'd like to read his article, head to abc.net.au/news. The Bureau of Meteorology officially declaring El Nino could be the strongest on record. You know that that means potentially warmer, drier conditions, but the strength of the El Nino not necessarily leading to more severe conditions. Hopefully that makes sense. It's 3 to 5 with the news on the way. On the topic of e-bikes, somebody

says if they can't ride responsibly around pedestrians, they shouldn't ride. Apart from that, let them be. Thank you for your text. 0487 99 1233 is how to get in touch. Now, your 5 o'clock news coming up, as I've let you know, you may or may not be surprised to hear that farmers aren't necessarily feeling very confident about the future right now. Fuel and fertiliser concerns appear to be behind that, as well as some other factors. Now, of course, when farmers are having a tough time, it can send ripples through all kinds of areas of our life. We'll take a closer look at that after the news. And do you remember when the Wiggles surprised everyone with this cover of Tame Impala's iconic track, Elephant? Took out Triple J's Hottest 100 in 2022. Now, each Tuesday evening, we get stuck into some music memories. We talk music with our music enthusiast, music lover, Anthony Scully. And tonight's topic is your favourite cover version by an Australian artist. Yummy, yummy. We wanted to talk covers, but look, it's such a big topic. We've narrowed it down into great covers by Aussies. Would that one from the Wiggles be at the top of your list? Maybe there's something else that you love. Send it through. Let us know all about it. We're going to just dive down into some fantastic music after 5:30 this evening. Taking us to the news, here's Simon and Garfunkel.

0: I sang that one in the primary school choir, mid to late 80s, I reckon. I loved it. It's beautiful, isn't it? It's nearly time for your 5 o'clock news.
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0: Adam Storey with ABC News. The Reserve Bank has left interest rates on hold today at 4.35% as it waits for more data to see how inflation is tracking. Daniel Ziffer reports.
1: We've had rate rises at every meeting this year. They used to be every month, but now they're kind of stretched out to every 6 weeks. Those steep rises in the cost of money are something that the RBA wants to wait to see the effect of. So even though inflation is still higher than it wants prices to rise between 2 and 3% a year. At the moment, it is more than that. Well, they have already essentially tightened the financial system quite a lot by lifting rates 3 times. They want to wait to see the impact.
0: Detectives believe fugitive Desi Freeman travelled into New South Wales during his 7 months on the run from Victorian police. Olivia Jenkins reports.
2: Police investigating Freeman's movements searched 7 properties across Victoria and New South Wales today, seizing electronic devices and speaking to several residents at the various addresses. A 64-year-old Lucy Vale man was arrested in Wodonga as part of the investigation. A 47-year-old man was also arrested over unrelated matters. Freeman was killed by police in Victoria's north in March, 7 months after he fatally shot 2 police officers in Porepunkah. Police believe he was helped during his time on the run. Several other people have been arrested and quizzed by detectives, but no charges have been laid.
0: The police watchdog has found the police response on the night a woman was beaten to death by her abusive partner in northern New South Wales was inadequate but did not amount to serious misconduct. The Law Enforcement Conduct Commission has found systemic issues contributed to the delay in response.

0: responding to a 000 call on the night Lindy Lucena was killed by Robert Huber at Ballina in January 2023. The report found the call was categorised by the dispatcher as a concern for welfare report rather than the higher category of assault. Police took almost an hour to respond to the call, and when officers did attend the scene, conducted a three-minute patrol from their cars before leaving. Miss Lucena's body was found hours later when Huber handed himself into police. The father of the killer responsible for the murder of a 10-year-old in rural New South Wales has told a coronial inquest he did not think there was an urgent need for action in the lead-up to the crime. Genevieve Blander de Charlene reports.
1: The court heard the killer, known as XR, owned multiple knives. The father told the court he found it hard to see the warning signs from his child because they did not act on their words. He also told the court XR had killed six chickens without permission a year before the murder of 10-year-old Bridget Biddy Porter, and admitted to relatives they thought about killing their parents and often saw visions of cat eyes. He said he blamed the killing of the animals and the visions on video games and an active imagination. The inquest heard XR's mother tried to get medical help for her child in the days before the murder.
0: The Bureau of Meteorology has officially declared an El Niño weather event for Australia. The Bureau says that modelling shows it could be one of the strongest ever recorded in the modern era. The weather event is caused by warmer than average sea surface temperatures around the equator in the Pacific Ocean. For Australia, that can mean increased drought, more heat waves, and a higher risk of bushfire. The All Ordinaries finished the day up just 3 points to close on 9,131. The ASX 200 was also relatively flat on the close, finishing up 0.04% on 8,917. Oil is down again. Brent crude sitting at $82 US a barrel. Gold is at 4,314 US an ounce, and the Australian dollar trading at 70 US cents. To sport now, and Iran and New Zealand have played out a 2-2 draw in their FIFA World Cup clash in Los Angeles. It was the fourth consecutive draw of the day's play, with Cabo Verde held a goalless draw with Spain and Atlanta. Egypt and Belgium also played a 1-1 draw in Seattle, and it was the same score in the match between Saudi Arabia and Uruguay in Miami. And in rugby league, Queensland coach Billy Slater is remaining tight-lipped about what role Reece Walsh could play in State of Origin Game 2 tomorrow night. The star fullback will start on the bench. Slater says he has no doubt Walsh can perform in whatever role he's needed in.
1: The court heard the...
2: No one knows Reece's game better than I do. I watch him closely and I know his attributes. And if needed, I've got no question that he's going to do a great job in whatever position that we play him. Outside backs, in the halves, back at fullback. He's a wonderful player.
0: Scattered showers or rain areas developing in the far west tomorrow night. Dry and partly cloudy elsewhere tomorrow, apart from the chance of showers in the far south and the far northeast corner. A partly cloudy day ahead for Sydney with a top of 22, showers on Thursday. ABC News.
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3: With Jenny Marchant.
5: How's your Tuesday been? Hope you're settling in for a good evening. Something nice for dinner, something on the TV, good company perhaps. Now, farmers provide the food we eat, fibres we wear, play a big part in the economy, so when there's an issue in the farming sector, it goes beyond that direct impact, of course. We've learned today that New South Wales farmers are apparently not feeling too optimistic right now. In fact, farmers in New South Wales recorded the lowest confidence among all the states based on some new data. I wonder if that rings true for you. You're welcome to let me know. We'll take a closer look at that in a moment. And around New South Wales, I know that there are certainly landholders concerned about renewable energy projects that maybe could affect their property in one way or another. There's a service that's offering an independent dispute resolution service. So a bit later on this half hour, you'll find out what they do and about some drop-in sessions that are coming to the Hunter region. So details of that are on the way for you. But a couple of more very exciting things, I should say, happening in this hour. I will, in the next, I'm going to say half hour or so, give away a double pass to go to Newcastle Civic Theatre to see Melinda Schneider's beautiful tribute to Barbara Streisand. It's called The Way We Were. It is a celebration of Barbara Streisand's work. I have a double pass to give away each day here on Drive this week, and your chance to win that double pass is coming up in not the too distant future. So what you need to know about this is it's on in Newcastle, and if you're living outside the Hunter region, listening in on Statewide Drive, well, I wish I could offer to bring you to Newcastle for it, but I cannot. So all I can give you is that double pass to be at Newcastle Civic Theatre on the 27th of August for Melinda Schneider's The Way We Were tour. That is the prize that's up for grabs here this afternoon. If you're interested, keep an ear out, because a little bit later on, I will play a sound clue and the first correct caller will win the double pass. So that's on the way for you here on 1233 Drive. We are also this afternoon digging down deep into some musical memories, as we do each Tuesday evening, and we will be looking at great Australian covers. So I love a great cover version. It's too big of a topic, right? If I asked you for your favourite cover, well, how would you even choose? So, look, cover tunes, subtopic, covers done by Australians. Have you got a great one in your music library that you'd like to share with us? Let me know. We'll be jumping into that a little bit later on this hour.
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5: It's 5:08 now, and farmers, it seems, aren't feeling particularly confident about the future right now. These are the findings of a report out today. 58% of Australian farmers reporting a negative outlook in the 12 months ahead, and New South Wales farmers had the lowest confidence among all the states. What's going on? Toby Mendel is here, the Rabobank State Manager for New South Wales, the organisation that conducted this latest survey. Good afternoon, Toby.
10: Afternoon, Jenny. How are you going?
5: Okay. How significant is this drop in confidence?
10: It's not great, but I think the timing is a key issue here for us, I guess. The New South Wales conference reflected the national position with a net reading of minus 55%, with 64% of respondents expecting conditions to deteriorate in the next 12 months and 10% expecting them to improve. And typically all ag sentiment is driven by season and commodity prices. So one of the main drivers this time around was certainly where the season was at when this survey was taken, sort of late April, early May, with 47% of respondents suggesting that possibly seasonal conditions and maybe a pending drought was one of the main reasons behind their negative sentiment at this point in time.
5: Okay, so weather conditions certainly playing a part. What about global issues? How much do they come into play in this?
10: Yeah, and this survey quite a lot. So the other main reason, which is a bit different to normal, is rising input costs, of which 58% of respondents suggested was the reason behind their negative sentiment. And that is really driven by predominantly by the conflict in the Middle East and the flow-on impact on fuel and fertiliser prices, which is sort of having a major part, I guess, in squeezing margins in the ag sector. Reducing overall sentiment on that basis. That is a major concern at the moment.
5: Of course, since the survey was done, we've had the announcement of a deal between the US and Iran, talk of reopening the Strait of Hormuz. We're still waiting on more detail on that. But does this have the potential to change the outlook in some way for farmers?
10: Yeah, I think so. I think the two key things since the survey is the state has had a fairly good drink of rain since then, you know, somewhere between 100 and 200 mils, albeit patchy in spots, but predominantly those areas that were seeing out for rain have received it. So the grain growing areas that were possibly not looking at planting any winter crop are now madly waiting for dryout to really rip in and sow some decent portion of their production. And secondly, as you say, the announcement recently that there might be an arrangement in the Middle East is certainly very nice to hear. I mean, there's a lot of water to go under the bridge, or I guess water through the strait might be a better analogy to before we can be comfortable around the impact that may have. But yeah, we'll be waiting to see what that has. And those numbers have come off their peaks as well. So urea, for example, doubled to about $1,500 a tonne. It's back to $1,100. And obviously diesel prices, which have a massive impact too, are off their peaks of north of $3 a litre as well.
5: What does all this mean, Toby, for the kinds of decisions that people are making on their properties?
10: Yeah, they have a massive impact. So particularly, I guess, in the grain-growing sectors, for example, around margins are sort of under pressure anyway. Prices, commodity prices haven't been as buoyant as we would have liked, albeit they're sitting reasonably okay at the moment, but certainly they're factoring in, you know, the in-crop costs, the sowing costs and the harvesting costs as to whether the returns stack up for them to sow. As I said, most of them, though, have weighed all that up and said, righto, we're still going to go ahead and plant, and they're looking to get maybe 60 to 75% of their planting in for those areas that were looking dry. And in the livestock game, I guess it's similar. You know, there's still fertiliser required for pasture improvement, and fuel is obviously a common theme too. And the other thing, I guess, they're the key inputs that are front of mind, given what's going on in the Middle East, but the margin pressure is there regardless. Like if you look at insurance costs and labour costs, et cetera, like everyone, the farming community, the cost of living issues is alive and well, unfortunately, in the regional and rural communities as well.
5: Energy security has emerged as a concern in this survey as well, Toby. What can you tell me about that?
10: I think it's related. I think it's sort of linked to the fuel scenario. Mm-hmm. And there's also a little bit going on, as you alluded to in your opening, around renewables and, you know, the infrastructure that's associated with that, which is raising a little bit of concerns in certain communities as well. But I think overwhelmingly it's more the fuel piece being linked to that energy question.
5: Okay. All right. So, a survey that shows certainly a drop in confidence, but perhaps some factors, we will wait and see what happens in the Middle East, of course, but at least in terms of weather, perhaps some factors changing that might have a bit more of a positive impact. Is that a fair enough assessment, Toby?
10: Yeah, absolutely. I think if we did the survey today, it would be stronger. And I think as you and your listeners are aware, like the resilience in the rural community is super strong. And these aren't conditions that they're, I guess, foreign to, particularly the seasonal things that they work through. So the underlying sentiment, I guess, and the future of agriculture and, you know, people wanting to be engaged in the industry remains super strong. One thing that did come out in the survey on a positive front was that over 50% of respondents expect to maintain their investment within their business, so they're not looking to withdraw. They're investing in on-farm infrastructure or increasing livestock numbers or what have you, particularly given the season's return. So I think whilst the headline numbers are probably a bit disappointing, they are reflective of that point in time, but fundamentally the ag sector remains, you know, a really important part of the Australian economy, and people are very happy to continue to invest and play a part in that sector.
5: Toby, thanks for talking me through it all. Good to talk to you.
10: No worries at all. Thanks, Jenny. All the best.
5: Thanks, Toby Mendel there, Rabobank State Manager for New South Wales. What do you reckon, Toby reckons, if the survey was done now, maybe things would look a little different? How are you feeling? 0487 99 1233 is my text line. You can also ring through on 1300 33 1233. You seeing any conditions that are giving you a little more confidence than you might have maybe a month or so ago? 0487 99 1233. I mentioned Great Australian Covers. Got any suggestions for me? Turns out, yes, you do, and I love to see them on my text line. Thank you very much. Right after 5:30, we're going to jump into this head first.

with Anthony Scully and enjoy some of your recommendations of great covers by Australians. But I do think it's worth pointing out that two people, someone from Redhead in Lake Macquarie and someone from Marimbula on the south coast, have both suggested the same great cover, which is Zoot doing Eleanor Rigby.

There you go. Okay. First cab off the rank in our nomination for great covers by Australians, Zoot. That band from Adelaide, I think, were they? Zoot, doing a much-loved, apparently, version of Eleanor Rigby as nominated by Rick in Redhead and Leo in Marimbula. I'm getting more of your texts through, which is fantastic. I will play as many of them as I can. Great covers by Australians, 0487 99 1233. If you have something that you would like to recommend, we'll enjoy that conversation in the next little while. Now, the state's Energy and Water Ombudsman, it doesn't have any jurisdiction over whether or not renewable energy projects go ahead, but it is doing work as an independent umpire to try to resolve any complaints that affected landholders might have. How does that process work? What kind of advice might they have for communities? Well, there are some drop-in sessions coming to the Hunter. You'll find out more about it in the next couple of minutes, including what the Ombudsman can do in situations like that. Here's Bill.

0: 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At 5:20, good to have you here.
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2: This is 12:33, ABC Newcastle and New South Wales.
0: I've had a text from someone pulling together a couple of threads of conversation here this afternoon, which is e-bikes and sharks. This is Michael in Belmont who says, look, a lot of people seem to be, including the media, says Michael, seem to be hyped up about the safety risk of shark attack and discussing like culling, netting of beaches, which Michael thinks is a pretty extreme reaction. Michael says, meanwhile, e-bike riders and the risks they pose to themselves and maybe the general public on shared paths and roads and so on, are not properly appreciated by riders or their parents. Michael reckons you could visit any hospital casualty ward to learn what that means and says education should start with parents. Touching on a couple of topics of conversation there this afternoon, Michael, really appreciate you getting in touch. Now, with renewable energy projects moving ahead in New South Wales, I'm sure you've heard reports of the issues that can come up for affected landholders, or maybe you find yourself in that situation. Concerns range from how the project will affect the land, what it might mean for future use, value, access. Did you know the state's Energy and Water Ombudsman provides an independent dispute resolution service to help people who might be dealing with those kinds of concerns? Janine Young is the Energy and Water Ombudsman for New South Wales and is here now. Good afternoon, Janine.
3: Good afternoon, Jenny. Thanks for inviting me.
0: It's a pleasure. What is it that the Ombudsman can do in situations like this?
3: Well, I start with what we can't do. We can't stop or delay transmission or renewable energy projects. But what we can do is we can make sure that they're being carried out in line with good consultation with landowners and community members, that there's knowledge, that there's access to free advice and information and, if necessary, complaints from my office, and that we can talk to people about how to get the knowledge they need, the information they need, and be able to take it forward to make the most of it, both for a community and individuals.
0: Right. So do you mind kind of describing the kinds of situations where your office might be able to become involved?
3: Yeah, we've had this jurisdiction since the 1st of December 2024, so we've got quite some experience under our belt now. Landowners come to us if they're engaging with transmission builders about, you know, what's my role? When do I know what's happening? I seem to get conflicting information. I'm not sure whether the route for this news transmission is going through my property or to the left or the right of it. How do I get that information? How do I get consultation? We might have community members who say, we understand why it's happening here, but we don't know when it's happening or the impacts. We don't know what's going to happen about the roads and all the trucks that are bringing through large equipment and what impact that will have. Who's going to upgrade the roads? So it's really a range, a whole lot of things that people are asking for, and they don't know the answers. So they come to our outreach events and we provide that information for them.
0: Right, so you can provide information, or you mentioned even take up complaints, is that the case?
3: That's correct.
0: How is that different from a landholder themselves making a complaint if the Ombudsman does it?
3: Well, first we'd expect the landowner to go directly to the energy company, whether it's Ausgrid, they're doing some work there, whether it's EnergyCo, who are planning some work there. We'd say, firstly, go to them and talk to them about the complaint that you have. If you can't resolve it, then you can come to E1 and we can independently, you know, we don't act for the consumer, we don't act for the energy entity, we're independent, but we can then work through the complaint to get a conciliated outcome.
0: Okay, and have you had some success in that kind of conciliation since you took on these powers a couple of years back now?
3: Yeah, we started the work in the Central West Arana Renewable Energy Zone first. We've only had about 100 complaints since we've taken jurisdiction, but the real value of our service is when my team is out in community having information sessions, being there to be able to answer people's questions on the spot, being able to have a conversation about the projects and about the whole, you know, energy transition project that's going right across New South Wales, so that people can understand the why, and therefore then people are more informed so they can go to the right entities to get issues resolved or just get the information that they need.
0: Mm. So there are some, well, quite a few drop-in sessions coming to the Hunter. What is it that can happen at these drop-in sessions that really start from next week?
3: Yeah, they do. So we're, you know, right, Millfield on Monday, Cessnock on Tuesday, Brixton Tuesday afternoon, Broke on Wednesday morning, Jerry's Plains Wednesday afternoon, and then Muswellbrook on Thursday. So we'll have a stall there, we'll have a number of staff there, we'll have some fact sheets, we'll have information handouts, we'll have a cup of tea, no doubt, too. We'll have other people there as well that can actually respond to different issues and tell, you know, provide the narrative and the information about what's going on, whether it's about land access agreements, whether it's about, you know, community engagement, what's happened, what hasn't happened, whether it's about the conduct of contractors working for infrastructure organisations, you know, whether it's about the build that's happening or what's about to happen. So it's really an opportunity to have a confidential conversation in a really safe environment about the issues that are impacting people or that they just want some information about.
0: Mm, okay. So I'll repeat the drop-in sessions that are coming up in the Hunter. You've already been in some communities, and I guess for those listening in other parts of the state, keep an eye out and an ear out for...

0: Brooke on Thursday morning. So quite a few opportunities for you in various parts of the Hunter to go and speak with the team. Breakfast or afternoon tea provided at the drop-in sessions, which is a nice touch. If you cannot go to one of those, maybe you're elsewhere in the state, but you would like to, you know, be involved or raise an issue with the Ombudsman, that phone number was 1-800-246-545. So that's 1-800-246-545. It's 28 past five now, 12:33 ABC Newcastle and ABC New South Wales. We're getting some great suggestions from you of Australian covers. Thank you. I will be playing some of those shortly. You can keep them coming in on 0487 99 1233. And we have our Barbara Streisand competition. This gives you the chance to win a double pass to go and see Melinda Schneider, her celebration of Barbara Streisand's work coming up in Newcastle. Your chance to win tickets is not far away at all.
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3: Can it be?
0: Oh, The Way We Were. It's the name of Melinda Schneider's tour, celebrating Barbara Streisand's legendary career. I've got a double pass to give away tonight for you to go and see it at Newcastle's Civic Theatre. It's in Newcastle. So if you are listening from outside the Hunter, well, I cannot, to be clear, give you accommodation, cannot give you transport or anything like that. All I can do is give you that ticket to take yourself, a loved one, or a friend to go in and see the show at Newcastle Civic Theatre. It's on the 27th of August. Now, if you want to be in the running for that, you need to listen in to the sound clue that I'm about to play you and tell me which Barbara Streisand film or musical it is from. The number you'll call is 1-300-33-1233. Here is your sound clue. What Barbara Streisand film or musical is this from?
4: Jesus, that's pretty. What is it?
5: Oh, just a little piece I wrote. Keep hoping it'll be a sonata when it grows up.
4: Make a hell of a song.
5: I can't imagine that. It goes so high, nobody could ever sing it.
4: Play it again. Just like you've done it before. Real sweet.
5: Okay.
4: With them little allegros or whatever.
5: Arpeggios. Okay.
0: Okay, what Barbara Streisand film or musical is that from? 1-300-33-1233 is the number for you to call. First correct caller gets the double pass to go and see Melinda Schneider, The Way We Were, at Newcastle Civic Theatre in August. 1-300-33-1233. What film or musical is that from? Think it over. Carly Cook's got the news headlines. Hello, Carly.
6: Afternoon. Making news this hour, the Reserve Bank has warned interest rates may still need to rise despite keeping them on hold at 4.35%. The RBA board says both underlying and headline inflation were still too high despite oil prices easing in recent weeks, house prices falling in some capital cities and consumer spending slowing. Detectives believe fugitive Desi Freeman travelled into New South Wales during his 7 months on the run from Victorian police. Police investigating Freeman's movements searched seven properties across Victoria and New South Wales today, including one on the central coast at Yumina Beach. A 64-year-old man was arrested in Wodonga as part of the investigation and is being questioned by police. US Vice President J.D. Vance says the White House may release the ceasefire agreement with Iran before Friday, when the deal is due to be signed. Many of the terms of the agreement remain unknown, with Mr. Trump previously indicating details will be released sometime after Friday. And Queensland coach Billy Slater is remaining tight-lipped about what role Reece Walsh could play in State of Origin Game 2 tomorrow night. The Broncos fullback will start on the bench as the Maroons look to keep the series alive at the Melbourne Cricket Ground. There'll be more news at 6 o'clock.
0: Great. Thank you very much. Carly Cook there from the 1233 ABC Newcastle newsroom. If you are listening into that Barbara Streisand sound clue and you want to call and take a crack at it, the number is 1-300-33-1233.

0: traffic.
1: Bronwyn Martins here from the Transport Management Centre. Hello, Bron.
2: Hello, Jenny. To the Hunter first, and still seeing some fairly heavy traffic on the approach to Spears Point, down both TC Frith Avenue through Boolaroo and along the Esplanade through Warners Bay. Delays to westbound along Newcastle Link Road through Cameron Park, and there's still some heavy traffic on Maitland Road through Hexham, but you are getting a good run now down the Pacific Highway through Tomago to Hexham Bridge. The heavy traffic has eased there. In the Upper Hunter, there is a bit of slow traffic down the New England Highway from Ricks Creek to Singleton. To the public transport and the 325 train from Central to Newcastle, running around 10 minutes late at the moment, but trains on the Hunter Line pretty much to time. To the rest of the state and at North Maxville, Ginnegay Way remains closed eastbound at Old Coast Road. There's been a car crash there, so if you are heading eastbound on Ginnegay Way, you'll be diverted into Old Coast Road. And at Coonabarabran, changed traffic conditions remain in place on the Newell Highway after a truck crash late yesterday around 40 kilometres north of the town. The speed limit there is down to 60 kilometres an hour just until repairs can be carried out to the road. You can also find the latest traffic information at our website, livetraffic.com. For public transport, check a transport app or visit transportnsw.info.
1: Thank you very much. That's Bronwyn Martin there from the Transport Management Centre reporting in with how things look on New South Wales roads.
0: Weather.
1: Isolated showers along the north coast for the remainder of Tuesday. You could also see some showers along the adjacent ranges there and in the far southern interior, dry and mostly clear elsewhere. Right now, Orange is 11 degrees, Armidale 12, Young's on 15, Lismore, Tamworth, Dubbo, Wagga Wagga 17, Bega, Port Macquarie and Newcastle 18 and Bourke's on 20. Tomorrow, we could see some scattered showers or rain areas developing in the far west in the evening, dry and partly cloudy elsewhere, just the chance of showers in the far south and the far northeast corner. Tomorrow, Walker could see temperatures around 16, Bathurst 18, Parkes 20, Deniliquin and Narrabri 21, Maitland, Newcastle, Taree and Grafton 23. For Thursday, some scattered showers or rain areas across the southern inland plains and the far west, extending to the rest of the southern, western and central areas through the day. There could be some thunderstorms about the southern inland plains and the far west too, dry and partly cloudy aside from that. Some scattered showers or rain on Friday across the ranges, the western slopes and the central and northern inland plains, isolated showers elsewhere. Could be some snow showers on the Alpine Peaks Friday. That continues into Saturday too. And lower down, we see some scattered showers about the northwest slopes and plains district and nearby ranges. That's for the start of the weekend. 25 to 6 now, 12:33 ABC Newcastle and ABC New South Wales Drive. I'm filling in for Jess Maguire this afternoon. And we are playing our The way we were competition. We want to give you the chance to go and see Melinda Schneider celebrating Barbara Streisand's fantastic work at Civic Theatre in Newcastle. Now, we've asked you to identify what Barbara Streisand film or musical this sound clue is from.
3: Jesus, that's pretty. What is it?
4: Oh, just a little piece I wrote. Keep hoping it'll be a sonata when it grows up.
3: Make a hell of a song.
4: I can't imagine that. It goes so high, nobody could ever sing it.
3: Play it again. Just like you've done it before. Real sweet.
4: Okay.
3: With them little Allegros or whatever.
4: Arpeggios. Okay,
1: so that is your clue. What Barbara Streisand film or musical is that from? Cherry's first. Hi, Cherry. Oh, you've got a really dodgy phone line, but it's nice to have you here from the mid-north coast. Hello, hello.
5: Hello.
1: Now, Barbara Streisand, how big of a fan are you?
5: Oh, she's got a wonderful voice.
1: Oh, beautiful. So beautiful.
5: Yes.
1: What film or musical do you think that sound clue is from?
5: My Fair Lady.
1: Oh, it is not My Fair Lady, Cherry.
5: There you go.
1: Thanks for giving it a go, though.
5: Give it a go.
1: You've got to be in it to win it, Cherry. Thank you. Not quite sure what's going on with that phone line, if I'm being honest. Let's go to Colleen, who is in Nelson Bay this afternoon. G'day, Colleen.
6: G'day. How are you?
1: Good, thank you. Are you a fan of Melinda Schneider, Barbara Streisand, all of the above?
6: All of the above, yes.
1: Love it. So what film or musical do you think that is from?
6: I think it was from A Star is Born.
1: Oh, A Star is Born.
7: Last

0: You are correct, Colleen. Congratulations.
1: Oh, thank you. That's wonderful.
0: You'll be going along to the Civic Theatre to see Melinda Schneider celebrating Barbara Streisand. Do you know I've never seen that version of A Star Is Born?
1: Oh, haven't you?
0: No,
1: it's worth seeing.
0: Okay, all right. Well, beautiful music and great music in a film is always going to pull me in. Enjoy.
1: Yes.
0: Colleen,
1: is there
0: a song that you really hope you hear from Melinda Schneider when you're there?
1: Look, I must admit, The Way We Were is a beautiful song.
0: Yeah. Well, yeah. It's the name of the show, so I reckon you're going to be in luck there, Colleen.
1: Yeah, I think so.
0: Thanks for calling. Congratulations.
1: Thank you very much. Appreciate that.
0: It's a pleasure. Yep. Hold on the line so we can get all your details and make sure we can get you that prize. Colleen there from Nelson Bay. I have more tickets to give away for the remainder of the week. So if you missed out today, well, don't worry. More chances coming up. Keep an ear out. It's 21 to 6 now, 12:33, ABC Newcastle and ABC New South Wales. That just got us in the music mood, but I'm going to let you know that there's plenty more music on the way between now and 6 o'clock. A great cover song, It Is a Beautiful Thing, because you get to appreciate the song that was created by the original artist and then enjoy another artist's take on it. And I sometimes think it can make you love the original more, don't you think? We're talking covers this evening as we get into our Tuesday evening musical deep dive. Is there a cover by an Australian artist that you love? One that you reckon needs a little bit of attention as we go through this conversation here this evening. 1-300-33-1233 to call me and let me know about it. Text me on 0487-99-1233. Lots of texts coming in from you already, including Liz, who nominates Peking Duck's cover of Crowded House's Fall at Your Feet.

There you go. Fall at your feet. Peking Duck, a great nomination from Liz. Somebody here says, what about John English? Turn the page.

Some incredible suggestions coming through from you already. Thank you. You can keep them coming in on 1300 33 1233. You can text me 0487 99 1233. And we'll jump into it shortly with Anthony Scully. But what better way to introduce a little chat about great covers by Australians than with Natalie Imbruglia's version of Torn, 19 to 6.

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0: 5:45 on your Tuesday evening. This is where we just get to dive down into some fantastic musical memories, great music nominated by you and me. And Anthony Scully. Hello, Anthony Scully.
4: Hello, how are you?
0: Good, thank you. I was so keen to talk covers because I love a great cover version. We had to narrow it down though, right? You can't just say, hey, great covers. There's too many.
4: Yeah, I thought maybe we shouldn't just narrow it to Australian covers. We are the ABC.
0: Yes.
4: There are many covers. I love a good cover version.
0: Yeah.
4: It gives the artist an opportunity to kind of put their own spin on things.
0: Mm.
4: And, you know, there's like a version that's it's become a whole thing now.
0: Yeah.
4: But the first one that I thought of was from this album. Now, I didn't know we were going statewide, mm-hmm. but this is the Terence Koo Trio.
0: Mm-hmm.
4: They're a Newcastle trio, and they play some very interesting kind of lounge music, covers, piano bar. I would almost get married again to have a reception to have this band.
0: Do you have a particular song of theirs?
4: See if you can pick this. Where this one's going. It sort of dives in pretty quickly.

0: Oh, here we go.
1: I should have said hands on buzzers. It's very rock whiz.
0: It is.
1: When the chorus comes in, I think you can tell that it's Living on a Prayer by... God, who did
0: Bon Jovi.
1: Bon Jovi, of course.
0: Yeah. Not a... Whoa, where... Whoa! Not one of those
1: to
0: be
1: heard. There's no lyrics.
0: It's fabulous, though.
1: They also do Eye of the Tiger.
0: Really?
1: Smells Like Teen Spirit.
0: Oh.
1: And Baby One More Time.
0: Oh, okay.
1: Very, very good.
0: Now I need to get married a second time so they can play Baby One More Time at my second wedding. Love it. We're getting lots of great suggestions. I know you've got more to share with us, Scully. Can I just sneak in a couple from Shovel, who has given us two suggestions?
2: They only make me.
0: That's Ruby Fields.
1: Oh, I love that.
0: The church, of course, at the Unguarded Moment, which is one I love.
1: I love the Australian accent.
0: Yeah.
1: It's so big right now.
0: Yeah, it's lovely, isn't it? We've also had the suggestion from Shovel for this one.
3: Red Corvette.
0: Who else could that be but Paul Kelly?
3: Maybe you're much too fast. Red Corvette.
1: That reminds me of when... Prince went on Sesame Street and did Raspberry Beret.
0: Oh, did he?
1: Slightly tweaked the lyrics.
0: Okay. This song comes up every couple of weeks in this chat, I feel, but worthy of a spot here.
1: Hallelujah. Oh, there's so many ways to do it.
0: Hallelujah. Yeah. Jeff Buckley's version of Hallelujah. Great suggestions on the text line, 0487 99 12 33. If you want to join in the conversation, we are doing our best to track down the covers that you love and play a little. Apparently Missy Higgins has a whole album of covers, says Carolyn.
4: She keeps no, she keeps no, she keeps no secrets from you. She keeps no.
0: Feels kind of haunting when Missy Higgins sings it.
1: Yeah, not when Doc Neeson sings it. Well, no, it is haunting.
0: Yeah.
1: It's a haunting song.
0: Yeah.
1: No secrets.
0: 0487 99 12 33. If you want to text us the covers by Australian artists that you love, Anthony Scully, you've already given us a cracker, Terence Koo Trio with Living on a Prayer. What else is on your list here?
1: I'm sorry, it's a bit Newcastle.
0: No, but I never like, apologise.
1: I feel like this next band has got a Newcastle band with a national... profile.
0: Yes.
1: The band's called The Porkers.
0: Mm-hmm.
1: So their Porkers are a ska band, and they sort of formed in the late 80s. And in the early 90s, Pete went overseas, came back and said he saw the future, and it was fusing ska with sort of grunge music.
0: Mm-hmm.
1: And they came out with an album called Grunt, because they're The Porkers and...
0: Mm-hmm. Sure.
1: And there was two covers on this album. One was by Devo, and the other one was from a 1968 television show called Hawaii 5-0.

0: Oh, there's flames coming off that guitar, surely.
1: I remember 94 Big Day Out. During this song, Pete jumps on a Hanamex foamy surfboard. Remember those?
0: Not really, if like, I'm honest, Scully.
1: They're about this long, about 5 foot, blue, big black fin.
0: Yeah.
1: And he would crowd surf all the way to the back to where the mixing desk was, over the tops of people's heads, then turn around and surf back to the stage in time to hit the next verse.
0: How is that possible?

0: Book him, Dano.
1: Book him, Dano.
0: Murder One.
1: That was the every, like, they had 12 seasons of Hawaii Five-O. And the end of every episode was Book him, Dano.
0: Book him, Dano. Okay, nice one. Aloha, Steve and Dano, that one. The Porkers. Right, more texts coming in, Scully, that I want to share with you. Bill's from...

0: I've never heard that before.
1: I think that might have outdone the original.
0: Really?
1: The original was by the Animals, and it just, it was in the 80s, and it brought all that modern production.
0: Now, much like the Natalie Imbruglia Torn that I played earlier, this is one that a lot of people don't kind of remember or consider a cover because Darryl Braithwaite made it his own.

0: You've got to do the backup vocals, haven't you?
1: Is that the one that sort of came back with TikTok?
0: Oh.
1: Like a whole new generation discovered it.
0: Yeah, and they started playing it at festivals and stuff.
1: Yeah.
0: For the kids. 7 to 6.
1: I don't even know who did the original. Sorry for interrupting.
0: Ricky Lee Jones.
1: Ricky Lee. What's
0: and Walter
1: really?
0: Becker,
1: oh, there you
0: perhaps,
1: go.
0: Is the intel I have here. 0487 99 1233 if you want to text us. Scully, can I shoehorn one of my own in there?
1: Of course.
0: When I was thinking about this, I decided to limit myself to just one Triple J Like a Virgin cover. And it has to be this one. G Flip's version of Taylor Swift's Cruel Summer.

0: Sorry, Taylor who? Taylor
1: That's
0: who?
1: That's right.
0: That G-Flip cover.
1: Have you ever seen G play live?
0: No.
1: It's amazing.
0: It looks like a fun time.
1: It's so good.
0: G-Flip.
1: They're so good.
0: Cruel Summer, that's my nomination. What about yours? Couple of texts here. Baker Boy, You're the Voice, doing John Farnham's. Yeah, fantastic.
1: Oh, wow. I'm going to look that up.
0: Yeah. T says, what about an Aussie band covering an Aussie band? Divinyl's doing I'll Make You Happy by the Easy Beats.
1: Yeah, good one.
0: A couple of legends involved there. How could you go wrong? Great covers by Australian artists. What is it that you want to add into the mix? Let us know. 0487 991233. Scully, Anthony Scully, what else have you got for us?
1: Can I just squeeze a quick sidebar here?
0: Yes, please.
1: Do you remember a show in the late 80s called Money or the Gun with Andrew Denton?
0: Yes.
1: Do you remember the musical act that was squeezed into
0: the middle? I don't.
1: They invited a whole bunch of bands to cover the most covered song of all covers, Stairway to Heaven.
0: Oh.
1: And they put two albums out. John Paul Young, in the style of Love Is in the Air, did Stairway to Heaven. The Beatniks did a Beatles tribute in the style of I Want to Hold Your Hand, Please Please Me, and Twist and Shout. So, you
0: fantastic.
1: Know, Kate Sobrano did one, Nick Barker and the Reptiles. The Australian Doors Show, a Doors tribute band, did Stairway to Heaven in the style of When the Music's Over.
0: Oh, wow. Okay. I wonder if those exist online. I wonder if I could go and look those up.
1: There was videos of everyone. They're all on YouTube.
0: Okay, all right. Scully, you'll appreciate this one. Local band The Seabellies did an awesome cover of The Angels' Am I Ever Gonna See Your Face Again for like a version, one that you need to listen to off air probably, says this person.
1: I've been collecting Seabellies CDs and I have not found that one.
0: Yeah,
1: there you go. I'm going to go look that one up for sure.
0: Do so. What else have you got for us, Scully? 4 to 6, the news rapidly approaches.
1: Okay, this one. This is a 1995. Mm-hmm. This is a Fusebox, the alternative tribute to AC/DC.
0: I was going to say, you're holding up a historic artifact there, Scully. This is
1: very
0: actual
1: hard to find.
0: Physical media.
1: Second hand, about $50. Mm-hmm. The song is by a Melbourne band called The Meanies, and I've got a short story about that after you play this track, which is AC/DC's most iconic, It's a Long Way to the Top.

0: Is that a kazoo?
1: I forgot to give you a warning.
0: Kazoo?
1: Yeah. So in that song, Bon Scott plays the bagpipes.
0: Yeah.

0: So he's just done this falsetto, this ridiculous falsetto. My story is I went to see Pearl Jam at Eastern Creek Raceway, and the many supported Pearl Jam. And then during their set, Eddie Vedder came out and did a cover of Hunters and Collectors, Throw Your Arms Around Me.
1: No way.
0: There you go.
1: Wow.
0: Joining all the pieces together.
1: The first time I heard a version of the Hunters and Collectors, Throw Your Arms Around Me was the Doug Anthony All-Stars.
0: Oh.
1: Because you know how they would occasionally sing like proper songs?
0: Oh, yeah. Like Paul McDermott can sing.
1: Yeah. So I actually kind of, that's how I first knew it.
0: Yeah.
1: At probably an inappropriately young age to be watching the Doug Anthony All-Stars. Oh, Kimbo. Kimbo's just said that exact same thing on the text line, Doug Anthony All-Stars version of Throw Your Arms Around Me. Thank you very much.
0: We've all got homework.
1: We've all got homework. Somebody here says the Screaming Jets.
0: I hope someone would come up with this one.
1: Do a great version of My Heart Will Go On. Is this what you were thinking of?
0: No.

0: Oh, no, they did.
1: There
0: they recently released an album of covers.
1: Okay.
0: That's pretty, well, clearly. Pretty new. But the one I was thinking was their second album, Tear of Thought. They did a cover of a Nick Cave, well, not a Nick Cave song, a Roland Howard song from The Birthday Party, which was like pre-Nick Cave and the Bad Seeds, called Shivers.
1: Okay.
0: And a whole new audience, pub rock audience, discovered The Birthday Party.
1: My goodness.
0: Which was a particular piece of magic for the Screaming Jets.
1: So many texts coming in that we won't get to play much music of. I'm sorry. Paul at Madawi reminding us of The Wiggles covering Tame Impala's Elephant for Triple J. Thank you. Concrete and Clay by Martin Plaza from Mental as Anything says Jason the Truckee. And who is this? I don't know who you are. Has nominated Royal Otis doing the Cranberries. If you could turn, don't let it burn. Don't let it fade. Beautiful. Oh, it's been fun. As always, Anthony Scully, thank you.
0: What a beautiful cover.
1: We need to start making some playlists here, my friend. Okay. There's a thought. Thank you very much, Anthony Scully.
0: Thank you, Jenny.
1: And thank you very much for playing along around New South Wales this afternoon and indeed joining in the Drive program in any way. It's been great fun. I will be back with you around the Hunter region tomorrow. Looking forward to that. Nearly time for the news.
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0: Adam Storey with ABC News. The Reserve Bank Governor has warned further rate rises may still be needed despite keeping the cash rate on hold today. The bank has kept rates at 4.35% following three consecutive rate rises, noting a slowing economy and the impact of disruption to oil supply from the Middle East. But the RBA Governor, Michelle Bullock, says inflation remains too high and the bank is waiting to see the effect of the previous rate rises.
1: Overall, the flow of data and developments since May have been broadly consistent with our expectations. While we've seen weaker consumer sentiment and business confidence, spending and investment have not softened materially.
0: War veteran Ben Robert Smith has had his bail conditions varied by a Sydney court so he can attend a gallery opening at the Australian War Memorial in Canberra. Here's court reporter Jamie McKinnell.
2: The former SAS soldier has been on bail since mid-April, charged with five counts of war crime murder. Those allegations relate to his time in Afghanistan in 2009 and 2012 and involve what investigators allege were unarmed Afghan nationals. Ben Robert Smith has said he categorically denies wrongdoing. Today he attended Downing Centre local court, which heard that as a Victoria Cross recipient, he's been invited to the opening of the Anzac Atrium at the War Memorial in Canberra next week. A judge altered his bail conditions to allow him to attend without inadvertently breaching a different condition aimed at reducing the risk of witness interference. But the same judge declined to make another variation, which would have allowed him to attend a military graduation and social function at the end of the month.
0: Detectives believe police killer Desi Freeman travelled between Victoria and New South Wales during his time on the run, with officers today searching properties across both states. Police believe Freeman had help from several people while he hid for 7 months before he was fatally shot by police in March. This morning, police arrested a 64-year-old man in Victoria.

0: areas northeast as they searched seven properties. Police say the investigation is ongoing. New South Wales police have indicated to the Oversight Authority that it won't adopt the recommendations of a review into a fatal domestic violence attack. Tony Ibrahim reports.
1: It took nearly an hour for a police officer to respond to the fatal beating of Lindy Lucena in Ballina about 3 years ago. The Law Enforcement Conduct Commission's investigation has found an officer dispatching 000 calls was central to the response. She was stretched thin, monitoring two channels, which prevented dispatches being made as quickly and frequently. The Commission made four recommendations, mostly to do with reviewing and improving the systems used to assign emergency calls, but says the Police Commissioner has either opposed the recommendations or described them as unnecessary.
0: New South Wales Police has not confirmed the Commission's assertion, claiming it's considering the recommendations. US President Donald Trump may decide to release the preliminary deal to end the war with Iran before Friday's official signing. Eliza Getzey reports.
2: As he arrived at the G7 summit in France, Donald Trump said the deal was done, with the Strait of Hormuz to fully reopen by Friday, the day the agreement is due to be signed formally in Switzerland. But Vice President J.D. Vance says the full details could be released in the next few days. Iran says once the memorandum is inked, the two key topics to be negotiated are the lifting of all sanctions and nuclear issues. Both Hezbollah in Lebanon and Hamas in the Gaza Strip have welcomed the news, with Hezbollah saying it helps bring about a comprehensive ceasefire across all fronts, including Lebanon. But Israeli Prime Minister Benjamin Netanyahu says Israeli forces would remain in Lebanon as long as necessary.
0: Meanwhile, Iranian state media is reporting that Iran will soon begin connecting its electricity grid to Qatar's. The Tasnim News Agency reports Iran's energy minister saying the project is entering the early phase of execution and that studies are also underway to link Iran's power grid with those of other Gulf countries. The Bureau of Meteorology has officially declared an El Niño weather event, warning it could be one of the worst ever seen in the modern era. Satyam Weinstein reports.
3: BOM has joined its international counterparts from the United States and Japan, saying an El Niño event is underway. For Australia, that means an increased risk of drought, hotter weather, harsher fire seasons, and a delayed monsoon season in the north. For the rest of the world, there's an increased risk of powerful storms, heavy rain, and flooding. El Niño is caused by the warming of surface ocean temperatures in the Pacific Ocean near the equator. The Weather Bureau says modelling shows it could be the strongest ever seen in the modern era. Last week, authorities in the US declared an El Niño was underway and warned there's a 63% chance it will be among the worst since records began in 1950.
0: Dry and partly cloudy across the state tomorrow. For Sydney, an overnight low of 13, then a partly cloudy day, a top of 22. 5 past 6.
4: Good evening and welcome to PM. I'm Samantha Donovan, coming to you from the lands of the Wurundjeri people of the Kulin Nation in Melbourne. Tonight, the Reserve Bank keeps interest rates on hold, but indicates hikes later in the year are possible. Also, details of the US-Iran ceasefire deal remain unclear ahead of Friday's formal signing in Switzerland. And joy and disbelief at the World Cup as a tiny island nation holds tournament favourite Spain to a draw.
5: My God, it's like we won the World Cup! Because Spain did not score! And then they were set to beat us, to give us like 7, but no, and then our odds was 1%.
4: First this evening, as analysts expected, the Reserve Bank has today decided to leave interest rates on hold at 4.35%. It's the first time this year the bank has decided against a hike after consecutive rises in February, March and May. Here's the Reserve Bank Governor, Michelle Bullock.
6: Today's decision does not rule out further tightening in monetary policy if that is what is required to bring inflation down. In making its decisions, the board will be focused on the data and what that suggests about the outlook and risks. Again, I understand that this is a difficult period for all households. That's why it's so important we get on top of inflation now. High inflation hurts all Australians, especially the most vulnerable.
4: The Reserve Bank Governor, Michelle Bullock. For an explanation of the RBA's decision to keep rates on hold, I spoke to Joe Masters, the Chief Economist at Barrenjoey Capital.
7: We know that high interest rates take a bit of time to feed through to the economy. And so what the board have done today is say, we just want to take a breath and see how the economy evolves over the next couple of months, how those higher interest rates are flowing through, and are we getting enough slowing in demand to be confident that we're bringing inflation back to target?
2: So what will the Reserve Bank be looking out for?
7: Well, I think Governor Bullock was quite clear in the laundry list today, actually. So they need to see demand slow. They need to see what we call capacity utilization in the economy fall. That's the amount of demand we have relative to the capacity to supply that. We probably need to see the unemployment rate tick up a little bit just to loosen that tight labor market a little bit more. And they also just need to see what firms do with prices over the next few months. When we saw oil and petrol and diesel prices rise, we saw firms, particularly in the construction industry, very quickly pass those on to consumers, and that's inflationary. We've now got the Fair Work Commission bringing through higher wages on 1 July. And so the board wants to have a look and see what the response of businesses is to that.
2: The Governor, Michelle Bullock, referred to the agreement, the ceasefire that's been reached between the United States and Iran, and the prospect that something like normal international trade may resume. What will the Reserve Bank be looking at when it comes to that international development?
7: So it's certainly encouraging, the developments that we've seen. There's also a recognition, though, that if we open the Strait of Hormuz, we don't immediately normalize oil supplies around the world. There's a lot of ships that are stuck inside the strait. They need to work their way out. They need to get to where they're going, and then they need to go back and refuel. We're also going to see all countries start to replenish their strategic reserves. And so it's going to take a bit of time for domestic petrol prices and diesel prices to normalize. I think the other issue is, even with that, as I said, firms have got this taste of passing on price increases. And that's really what the board are most concerned about, what we call these second round impacts. And so I guess the hope is that as prices start to normalize, then maybe firms stop passing on price rises and inflation can come down a bit. But that still does require less demand, less spending in the economy.
2: A separate but related matter when it comes to inflation is the federal government's cut to the fuel excise. That's due to

0: crisis, and economists always argue they should be temporary and targeted and transitory in nature. And so I think over the next few weeks, if we see the strait open, then we can become more confident that over the next few months, that supply of petrol and actually most importantly for Australia, diesel will be sufficient, that prices will come down. And so I think it's appropriate to remove that discount to that fuel excise. Petrol prices will go up a bit, but they won't be anywhere near the highs that we saw when that discount to that fuel excise was put in place. So I would be supportive of that. And that does help also to slow the economy, slow spending in the economy, and ultimately bring inflation down. And I think Governor Bullock did a great job today of just reminding everybody that the thing that hurts all Australians is high inflation. And I guess after last year, where we thought inflation was coming down and then it reared its ugly head again, we don't want to see that again later this year.
1: And Joe Masters, probably the most important question for a lot of people, certainly everyone paying off a mortgage. Will there be a rate rise perhaps at the next meeting or rises later in the year?
0: Look, people are clearly, you know, doing it very tough, and interest rates are for many people the highest that they've been since they've, you know, held a mortgage. But we do here at Barrenjoey think there's one more rate hike in this cycle, most likely in August. And that's really because we are seeing some evidence that we're going to see slightly higher inflation in through the September quarter. And we really want to nip that in the bud. And so I would think one more rate hike, and then I think we can be confident that we've got inflation under control. And then we would look for rate cuts through 2027. So it's a bit of short-term pain to be more confident of an easing cycle that can be more prolonged than we saw in 2025.
1: Joe Masters is the Chief Economist at Barrenjoey Capital. The Senate inquiry into the government's planned tax reforms has ended after 2 days as planned. Peak business groups say it wasn't long enough to properly examine the changes to negative gearing and capital gains tax announced in May's federal budget. But the Treasurer, Jim Chalmers, maintains the inquiry has given all sides in the debate a chance to express their views. Rachel Mealy filed this report.
2: It was day two of the two-day Senate inquiry into the planned tax changes. The Treasurer, Jim Chalmers, says 2 days is long enough.
3: I think people too easily forget that there was already a lengthy inquiry when

0: agreement certainly wasn't apparent on morning television when Employment Minister Amanda Rishworth and the Shadow Treasurer Tim Wilson clashed over the issue.
1: Well, firstly, I would say that anyone has had an opportunity to put in a submission to the inquiry, and of course, there's been a number of witnesses over two days.
0: Tim Wilson argued the changes weren't taken to an election and a two-day inquiry wasn't enough.
2: I'm calling BS on what Amanda just said. 2 days to make submissions to the inquiry. This is a railroad effort. We've got small businesses across this country bleeding. We have record small business insolvencies, and the response of the government is to bully and silence them.
0: It soon descended into a shouting match.
2: There's a point at which Australians need to have their
1: say.
2: You didn't give it to people at the last election. You lied before the Australian people before the last election.
0: While it didn't have the same level of emotion, the Senate inquiry did hear similarly opposing views. Jeff Wilson is the founder and chairman of Wilson Asset Management, which looks after $6 billion in investments on behalf of 130,000 Australians. He argues the changes to the tax system will bring a net benefit to his investors, but he doesn't think the legislation should be passed.
3: We could simply stay silent and benefit from these changes. Instead, we are here because we believe these proposed changes are not in Australia's long-term national interests.
0: He says the loss of capital gains tax discounts will change investment decisions, making large, low-growth companies with more dividend income more attractive than smaller companies.
3: The top 10 companies are about $1.1 trillion. So the rest of the companies, what you're going to find, and I can explain to you why you'll find that all the money will go to the top companies.
0: Under questioning from Liberal Senator Andrew Bragg, he described how he sees capital shifting in the economy.
4: So what does it mean for small companies?
3: Well, that's the end of small companies. Like, effectively, all the money will go to Rio, BHP, the big banks, the top 10 companies. That's where all the money will go. And anyone...

0: in your advisor for ACOS.
1: We need more revenue to fund essential supports and services, and the investment tax reforms help. They raise around $40 billion over a decade. But if all or most of that is dedicated to income tax cuts, the underlying revenue pressures remain and they'll grow.
2: James Hall is a senior advisor for ACOS. That report from Rachel Mealy. Details of an apparent ceasefire agreement between the United States and Iran are yet to be confirmed, but world leaders are cautiously optimistic that an end to the conflict is near. The American president, Donald Trump, remains adamant the deal will result in the full reopening of the crucial trade route, the Strait of Hormuz. But it's still not clear how the US will shut down Iran's nuclear program, or whether Iran's demand the US and Israel pay it billions of dollars in compensation will be met. The agreement will be one of the key talking points at the G7 summit getting underway in France, as David Sparks reports.
3: The presidents of Iran and the United States have both confirmed a memorandum of understanding has been reached to end a conflict that began 3.5 months ago. While little is known about its contents, experts say it's better than nothing.
4: Well, it's good news in the sense that if hopefully agreement is signed by this Friday, as has been expected, that the Strait of Hormuz will be reopened.
3: Professor Amin Saikal is an expert on Middle Eastern studies with the Australian National University.
4: Also, there will be ceasefire across the board, although Prime Minister Benjamin Netanyahu has refused to stop Israel's operations in southern Lebanon. And that is going to be a very important sticking point. Iranians have insisted that the ceasefire would have to also include Lebanon.
3: The war broke out on the 28th of February when the US and Israel launched strikes on Iran, declaring their aim was to stop Iran building a nuclear weapon. Iran insists its nuclear program is designed to produce energy, not weapons. This new agreement is not a permanent peace deal, but it would extend by another 60 days a fragile ceasefire that's been in place since April. And it would reopen the Strait of Hormuz to shipping, which Iran has blocked since the war broke out. US President Donald Trump is in France for the G7 summit, where the world's largest democratic, economically developed nations are meeting.
5: And the strait is already partially open, but it's essentially ships are starting to go out.

0: produce nuclear weapons. And President Trump has emphasized that over and over and over. But this is also what has been said at the first paragraph of the Iran nuclear agreement of July 2015, which was initiated between Iran, the United States, and also the other four members of the permanent members of the Security Council, as well as Germany. But of course, President Trump withdrew from that agreement in 2018.
1: There's also no clarity yet on what this ceasefire would mean for the spin-off conflict in Lebanon, where Israel and the Iran-backed militant group Hezbollah continue to attack each other. Israel has troops in southern Lebanon and is striking targets there and in the Lebanese capital, Beirut. Israeli politicians have been scathing in their criticism of this ceasefire between the US and Iran, including some in the coalition government of Prime Minister Benjamin Netanyahu. National Security Minister Itamar Ben-Gvir insists that Israel will not be bound by the agreement.
2: The state of Israel must not accept the ceasefire between the United States and Iran. We must act with a clear and uncompromising consciousness. The security of Israel's citizens is above all.
1: And Israeli Prime Minister Benjamin Netanyahu has vowed to keep troops in southern Lebanon to fight Hezbollah.
3: David Sparks reporting. This is PM. I'm Samantha Donovan. You can hear all our programs live or later on ABC Listen. Ahead, a World Cup minnow holds its own against one of soccer's superpowers. As the debate continues over the federal government's planned cuts to the National Disability Insurance Scheme, one group that has never been covered by the NDIS is raising concerns about their quality of life. They are older Australians who acquired their disability after they turned 65. The federal government says its Support at Home scheme caters for those older people with a disability, but many participants in that program say more funding is needed to help them live fulfilled lives. Kimberly Price has more.
4: 16 days after turning 65, Howard Williams' life changed forever while holidaying with friends and his wife in Japan.
5: I lost my balance. When I got to the edge, there was only a 53-centimetre guardrail and I fell 3 metres onto the wharf below.
4: The accident in May 2025 left Howard Williams a quadriplegic, needing around-the-clock care.
5: I've gone from a, you know, fit, healthy, independent 65-year-old enjoying his third year of retirement to somebody who's completely dependent on others for my life to live, basically. I can't wash myself, I can't shave, I can't feed myself. Can't turn on a light.
4: But because Howard Williams became disabled after turning 65, he is not eligible to join the National Disability Insurance Scheme.
5: Oh, we were absolutely flabbergasted to start off with. We've paid a lot of tax over the journey. We just feel it's very discriminatory.
4: The option given to support Howard and his wife Lorraine is a support at home package worth $78,000 per year, providing aged focus care, rather than tailored disability supports like those provided by the NDIS. After administration costs, the couple say the support at home package covers $1,350 a week of expenses, but Howard Williams' weekly care costs over $5,000.
5: Lorraine, my wife, takes up a lot of responsibility for my care, but we also have carers come in twice a day.
4: A spokesperson for the Department of Health, Disability and Ageing says the $4.3 billion Support at Home program provides care and services to eligible older Australians. Rosemary Keys is the Australian Disability Discrimination Commissioner. She says those who live with a disability before they turn 65 remain covered by the NDIS, but explains why it doesn't extend to those who become disabled after 65.
6: Or a scheme should cover disability present at birth or acquired through an accident or health condition, but not due to the natural process of ageing.
4: She says the supports that are in place for older Australians with a disability should provide a level of care equal to the NDIS.
6: Spinal cord injury and having

0: access to that level of care is going to be really hard to find within the aged care system. And so the only way that would have been able to happen is with co-payments. So there's no equivalency there in terms of the level, quality or affordability of that service.
1: Howard and Lorraine Williams want more people to be aware of the limitations of support available for people over the age of 65.
2: Howard says, here's a burden on me. And I sort of think, well, he isn't a burden. I'll do whatever I can. I have a burden because the government isn't doing enough for Howard. They're not assisting his support enough. It's called the National Disability Insurance Scheme. So it's not really national if you're over 65.
1: The Department of Health, Disability and Ageing says the government is not considering expanding the NDIS age range.
3: Kimberly Price. And a Senate committee report on the government's planned changes to the NDIS was due to be tabled in Parliament today, but it's now been delayed until Friday. Well, it's been a day of draws at the World Cup, with all four matches ending in a tie. And there was no shortage of drama. World politics was the backdrop to Iran's first game of the tournament. An Australian referee was under fire over a hand gesture, and in a major upset, one of the favourites didn't score a single goal against a tiny island nation playing in its first ever World Cup. Senior correspondent Barbara Miller has this report.
4: In Madrid, fans of the national team could barely believe what they were seeing. Time after time, the European champions failed to get the ball past Cabo Verde's 40-year-old goalie, Vozinha.
5: And Vozinha tips it over this time. Extraordinary.
4: In the SBS commentary box, there was disbelief too.
5: Spain are finishing strong at the end of this first half. Must be wondering how on earth they haven't scored yet.
4: Cabo Verde, an island nation hundreds of kilometres off the coast of West Africa, is playing in its first ever World Cup. Only there because FIFA controversially expanded the tournament from 32 to 48 teams, giving the Confederation of African Football more automatic qualifying spots. There were concerns that would lead to less competitive, boring matches. With a staggering 0-0 against the European giants, Cabo Verde silenced those critics.
5: Cabo Verde with a result of a lifetime, and this will be remembered for a long, long time.
6: My God, it's like we won the World Cup because Spain did not score.
4: The indisputable man of the match, Vozinha, was overcome with emotion as the final whistle blew. Later, in a mess

0: and is forced to fly in and out of the U.S. for its matches. The team also faces opposition from members of the sizable diaspora who see the players as representatives of the regime. Others say it's a moment to put politics aside.
1: We should all let go of the politics and just go in and cheer on the Team Italy.
0: Australia was also in the spotlight today with a hand gesture made by video assistant referee Sean Evans under scrutiny. The Australian was seen making an upside down OK sign when the cameras cut to the ref's room before a game on Sunday. The sign can be an expression of white supremacy. FIFA says it has investigated the matter and found there were no breaches of its code. And in a statement issued by the governing body, Sean Evans said he was unaware of making the gesture, describing it as an involuntary subconscious twitch. He's been cleared for selection for the rest of a tournament already high on drama on and off the pitch.
2: Barbara Miller reporting. Thanks very much for joining me for PM. I'm Samantha Donovan. The podcast of the full program is available on ABC Listen. And that's where you'll find ABC News Daily with Sam Hawley each weekday morning too. We'll be back at the same time tomorrow. I hope you have a very good night.

0: Adam Storey with ABC News. The Reserve Bank Governor Michelle Bullock says the board considered the financial pressures facing households in its decision to leave the cash rate unchanged. The RBA has left interest rates steady at 4.35%, pausing after the 75 basis points increase so far this year. But Ms Bullock has warned that inflation is still too high.
1: These increases are tough for households with mortgages who are also facing high inflation, but they are necessary to slow demand to make sure we get inflation down. I want to be very clear that inflation remains too high. Leaving rates on hold today will allow the board to assess how these previous increases are flowing through the economy.
0: Treasury officials have been quizzed about the federal government's timeline to legislate its overhaul of negative gearing and the capital gains tax discount. Pablo Vignalis reports from Canberra.
2: Officials from the Treasury Department were the last to face questions in a snap two-day Senate inquiry into the federal government's tax changes. Liberal Senator Claire Chandler asked the Treasury Department whether the proposed timeline to legislate by July 2 was adequate, but the officials who dialed into the hearing said it was a matter for Parliament. They were also unable to provide an exact figure of how much revenue would be raised from just the changes to the CGT discount. The inquiry has now ended and the government is intending to pass legislation in the next sitting fortnight.
0: Craft and haberdashery retailer Lincraft will close its stores with hundreds of staff set to lose their jobs, Meg Whitfield reports.
3: The fabrics retailer announced the news it will be closing all of its remaining stores across Australia and New Zealand after more than 80 years of operation. In a statement, Lincraft said the decision came after a prolonged period of challenging retail conditions, as well as increased operating costs and growing pressure from low-cost overseas competitors. The company says the closures will happen in a progressive store-by-store basis over the coming months and that Lincraft will continue operating through an online platform. Roughly 300 staff will be affected by the move.
0: A man from the United States has died after being caught in a rip in Sydney's northern beaches this afternoon. Police say two men were spearfishing at Manly just before three when they needed rescuing from the surf. The man in his 40s was unconscious when he was pulled from the water and he died at a nearby hospital. The 20-year-old man was uninjured. European leaders at the G7 summit are expected to urge US President Donald Trump to pressure Russia into accepting a peace deal on Ukraine's terms rather than give concessions to Moscow. The BBC's Chris Mason is in Evian.
4: I think an element of the argument you will hear from European leaders, not least Sir Keir Starmer, is trying to keep President Trump's mind on the situation in Ukraine and trying to squeeze Russia further. This morning, we should get some more details about this UK sanctions package, in particular liquefied natural gas being shipped around the world, effectively propping up Russia's war effort. Plus this plan to help with Ukraine's energy industry, and in particular its nuclear power plants. They are a legacy of the Soviet era. Clearly they need fuel-enriched uranium will be provided by the UK, running to a value of a couple of hundred million.

0: million pounds for the next couple of years.
1: The New Solomon Islands Prime Minister Matthew Wale has raised the idea of a Pacific-wide security treaty with the Prime Minister Anthony Albanese during a visit to Canberra. The ABC has been told he's made it clear he believes China should not play a major role in the Pacific security and that there should be a Pacific-led security architecture. He has been careful not to criticise Beijing, saying it is a valued economic partner for the Solomon Islands and insists he wants to maintain a policy of friends to all, enemies to none. To sport, and both Rugby League State of Origin coaches have thrown their support behind referee Ashley Kline ahead of Game 2 tomorrow night. The league is facing calls to drop Kline for the potential series decider in Melbourne after media reports revealed his prior gambling addiction. The 46-year-old told Nine newspapers his gambling was not related to rugby league and that it never influenced his role as a match official. Queensland coach Billy Slater and New South Wales coach Laurie Daly both say they have no issue with Kline staying on.
2: I personally think it's unfair, to have something personal like that be aired publicly, and I feel for Ashley for that, so it hasn't been discussed within our camp.
3: I agree with Bill. We've got no issues with Ashley being a part of the game tomorrow night.
1: To the weather forecast for the state tomorrow, scattered showers or rain areas developing in the far west during the evening. It'll be dry and partly cloudy elsewhere, apart from the chance of showers in the far south and the far northeastern corner. For Sydney, an overnight low of 13. That'll be followed by a partly cloudy day. There's the slight chance of a morning shower with a top of 22. Showers Thursday, 23. Showers on Friday, 22. It's 25 to 7.
4: Tunnel nets are comprised of two 800-metre wide mesh walls that are staked to the ocean floor. They're currently being trialled in Queensland as an alternative fishing method, but some fishers aren't happy.
5: We're talking about a 1.6 kilometre long net that indiscriminately captures every fish of any species within that area, within a World Heritage Area.
4: And how a small bush community saved their local school after fire, a mouse plague and imminent closure.
6: Bowen was always my number one, and it will always be my number one for any child, I think, to grow up in an area and have that small rural community school. I think it's really important.
4: My name's Alex Barwick. You're listening to Australia Wide, coming to you from Aranda Country in Mbantua, Alice Springs, bringing you stories from across regional and remote parts of the country. The decision to fly accused criminals vast distances across Western Australia has been described as a mind-boggling exercise and an extraordinary waste of community resources. But it's happening and will likely continue for some time. Why? Well, at present, more than 20 regional courts across WA are closed due to a security dispute. And WA police say they've been forced to use their air wing in some instances to fly people out of remote communities to major centres. Reporter Kian Burke has this story. Kian, thanks for speaking to Australia Wide. Can you just paint a picture for us just how far and wide people are being transported and how?
7: I mean, this is happening all across regional WA, which is obviously a huge state. Some massive distances involved. I mean, one of the cases that I'm aware of is between Newman and South Hedland in the north of the state. It's about a nearly a five-hour drive, in fact, more than 400 kilometres. I mean, that one was done by the air wing, but this is the kind of distances and lengths we're talking about. We don't know exactly how frequently these transfers are happening, but it does sound relatively frequent in order for the police to kind of keep the justice system ticking over in the face of these closures.
4: Can you describe why this is happening at the moment?
7: So this all traces back to a dispute over who's responsible for court security in regional WA. For a very long time, it's been done by WA police. But in late 2024, they indicated to the Department of Justice that they wanted out of that arrangement. Effectively, the police commissioner says he wants his officers out on the front line doing the work that only police can do. In the interim, they have had what are called police auxiliary officers. So they're employed by police. They have some of the powers of police, but they're not armed and they're not sworn officers doing some of that court security work. But at some point this year, the police told the courts that they wouldn't be able to provide that same level of security or guarantee a constant presence at all of these regional circuit courts. And so the heads of the Supreme District Magistrate and Children's Courts here in WA decided that over about a 3-month period, they would close.

0: use more than 20 of these regional courts, and that all of those matters would either be delayed or they would be moved to what are called home courts, so kind of the bigger courts in each area. What that means in one particular instance is that if police charge someone and deny them bail or cannot give them bail, and the case has to go before a magistrate, those cases now have to be heard in person because of rules that the magistrate's court has set up. Normally, those matters would be heard by video link. So the person staying in the remote or regional community in the police station and speaking to the magistrate. Instead, now they're having to be transported for that hearing to happen in person. And that is why police are having to go to great lengths in some cases to take people by road or by air to these hearings.
1: And I understand the police minister has backed in WA police in terms of using this method of moving people around the country.
0: That's right. He spoke outside Parliament this morning and really tried to put the blame, I suppose, in a way, on the courts for making this change, for requiring that these hearings happen in person. Here is how the police minister, Rhys Whitby, responded to questions this morning.
2: The police don't have control of decisions of the courts. They have to respond accordingly, and I think they're responding in the right way. If there's a requirement on them to move people in custody, they do so. We have a very big state, very great distances. It's being done by a combination of vehicles and, on occasion, aircraft. And if that's a requirement the police have to do, they'll do it.
0: Now, what we don't know, and we have asked police for this figure, is how often these transfers are happening. That's something that no doubt the opposition will be pushing to be answered in Parliament this week.
1: But they've been very critical, haven't they, just that it's happening at all. What have they had to say?
0: Well, they've been particularly critical of the cost of this arrangement because that is completely unclear. We did ask WA police for the cost and they declined to answer that question. Here is the point that the state's opposition leader, Basil Zemplis, was making this morning.
3: It beggars belief. How much money is that costing the taxpayers of Western Australia? And why are the police resources so sparse now that this sort of activity needs to be taking place?
0: And that is a question that lots of people have been asking, whether or not it really is cheaper for WA police to be closing these courts and using those resources elsewhere if they're then having to fly people across the state, potentially at great expense. That is another unanswered question here, but no doubt one which will be asked repeatedly this week.
1: Did the opposition say what they would do in the same circumstance, given that these courts have had to be closed?
0: Well, really, they say the solution is for some kind of agreement to be reached between police and justice for this arrangement. As I said, police first raised their, I suppose, opposition to this arrangement in late 2024. The opposition says the government, both the police minister and the attorney general, have had plenty of time to try and sort this out. They're asking questions about why it hasn't. The government does insist that they are working on a longer term solution to this, but as of yet, we haven't heard any details about what that might look like.
1: Okay, so what is being done? What do we know about what's happening to resolve the security issue at the heart of it?
0: So the government is training up an additional 20 auxiliary officers who will be able to be sent out to these regional areas to provide that security for these circuit courts when they're sitting. The courts have set this closure to end, as it stands at the moment, at the end of August. That aligns with when the government expects about 20 additional auxiliary officers to be at work, and they expect that will allow them to reopen these courts. Beyond that, though, there is this vague suggestion that there is some kind of longer-term solution that maybe doesn't involve police, but we're unclear on what that would look like at the moment.
1: Kean, I understand that concerns have also been raised for those that are being transported these long distances away from their communities.
0: That's right. So what we've heard has happened in some cases is that people will be flown from a regional community to one of these major centres to appear in court. The magistrate decides their bail. They might release them on bail or otherwise resolve the charge, and someone is released from the court. They're then no longer in police custody, and so police are under no obligation to take them home, for example. And it's raised concerns that people could be left stranded after being flown to these major centres. I spoke about this with the Aboriginal Legal Services Director of Legal Services here in WA, Peter Collins. Here's how he explained it.

0: inevitable that some people will fall through the cracks. There are some places where there are no bus services, where people will have to make their own way back, courtesy of their own resources or those of family or community, which will mean, I think, that there'll be a proportion of these people who'll land in Home Courts places like, for example, Broome. They'll be homeless, and there'll be further allegations of offending, and they'll land in court, potentially in custody, and the whole relentless cycle will commence over and over again.
1: That's Peter Collins there. He's the Director of Legal Services at the Aboriginal Legal Service here in WA. The Justice Department says it is assisting people and it is able to assist people with things like accommodation, transport and communication. But Peter, they're identifying some cases where perhaps that might not be enough and people could still be left stranded as a result of having to have their case heard outside of their community.
2: Kian, thanks so much.
1: Thank you.
2: Reporter Kian Burke there.
3: This is ABC Australia Wide.
2: To northern Queensland now. As you tuck into your fish and chips or take a bite of grilled barramundi, how much do you think about how that fish was caught? Commercial operators are on the hunt for new ways to bring in the catch as old methods are phased out. But one option, being trialled near the Great Barrier Reef, has angered recreational anglers who warn it could destroy fish populations. Bryn Wakefield has the story.
4: We're talking about a 1.6 kilometre long net that indiscriminately captures every fish of any species within that area, within a World Heritage Area.
5: Recreational fisher Chris Burgess is describing a tunnel net, a type of commercial fishing trap that is being trialled as a possible replacement for Queensland's controversial gill nets, which will be banned from next year. Tunnel nets work by staking traps to the ocean floor with two 800-metre mesh walls that draw fish to a central catch area, where a gate then keeps out larger species such as stingrays and turtles. But Mr Burgess doesn't believe tunnel nets are the right path for the industry or the North Queensland town of Bowen.
4: I fish these areas regularly myself, and most of the fish I see are juvenile fish, and because the mesh gaps used in a tunnel net are very small, those fish will end up in that chamber. They'll be crowded together with hundreds or thousands of other fish of different shapes and sizes. That'll be a stressful process for them where they risk injury. We know from last year's trials that in one trial, 25% of the fish were observed dead.
5: A state government program called FishLight trialled the nets inshore in the Whitsundays and Gladstone last year between July and September. More trials are proposed, but Mr Burgess and fellow recreational fisher Esty Darren Cooper have formed the Inshore Flats Project to lobby and stop that from happening.
6: And you remove that quantity of fish from an inshore area, that's going to have an impact on the recreational angling and fish populations that are in their area for, you know, locals to enjoy. But more than that, angling is something that supports the local businesses and is a driver of the local economy.
5: James Cook University marine scientist Andrew Chin has conducted his own independent research using tunnel nets off the coast of Cardwell near Townsville.
7: It's the cleanest, greenest way to catch fish that I've seen in my career. Just the nature of the way this gear works, you know, when the fish or whatever it is enter the trap, they enter essentially a big swimming pool. And if it's a turtle or a dugong or some other species of conservation interest, you don't even need to touch it, right? They're swimming around in this pool. You just drop the side of the net where they are and they swim out.
5: In the FishLight trial, although no commercial catch was taken, 30,000 fish were netted in 17 days. Target species such as barramundi or king threadfin made up just 3% of the total catch, but Dr. Chin believes that can be fixed.
7: So the barramundi were swimming around in the swimming pool and, you know, they're tough fish, they all broke out. So what we would have needed to do was to increase the size of that gate to let the barramundi come through. You know, in terms of the way the gear works, that's an easy modification to do.
5: Dr. Chin says there is no available data yet on post-release survival of bycatch, but understands it is being investigated in the FishLight research. The Queensland Department of Primary Industries estimates the recreational fishing sector contributes up to $2.5 billion to the Queensland economy each year, compared with $249 million from commercial fisheries, which also created about 3,000 jobs. Clinton Isaac runs a charter fishing business at Cardwell and Bowen, taking recreational fishers out to catch the big one. He believes a future tunnel net fishery would be a reputational risk to North Queensland.
8: Even though it's the trial

0: phase. I mean, I already have domestic and a huge international market of, you know, Americans and Japanese that come to chase specific fish that are highly caught or been trolled and been caught in the tunnel nets. And they're already asking me, oh, like, are the tunnel nets happening, you know? Because it's all in early stages and quite vague, but they're asking me, is it happening? What's going on?
1: In a statement, the Primary Industries Minister, Tony Perrott, said several fishing methods were being trialled under the Fish Light program, which is funded until 2030, and only scientifically backed changes to legislation will be made. The department is reviewing data from the initial tests, but confirmed a second round of trials was proposed under the $9 million research program. Seafood market owner Matt Calder says finding a sustainable way to catch species such as barramundi is key to the survival of the local fishery.
2: You know, for us, the barramundi is the iconic creature. People travel to North Queensland to not only catch a barramundi, but also eat one as well. There's a lot of fish that comes out of here that also gets sent to southern states, you know, restaurants and wholesalers in Brisbane, Sydney, Melbourne. So it's not just the effects locally, it's obviously going to be a bigger ripple effect, you know, throughout the state as well, throughout the country.
3: Bryn Wakefield with that story.
4: ABC Australia Wide.
3: My name's Alex Barwick. You're listening to Australia Wide, your national regional current affairs program. To the paddocks of southeast Australia, recent heavy rain has seen rabbit numbers boom, with calls for more funding to control their populations. But the once cheap meat remains expensive to buy, mostly because of supply issues. Eliza Berlage has this story.
5: When you think of luxury foods, lobster and oysters tend to come to mind, not rabbit. Once sold door-to-door as affordable fare for working-class people, these days rabbit meat is more common in the fine dining scene. When South Australian chef Peter Kent plates up his rabbit ragu, he thinks about how the ingredient has evolved.
6: I've probably had rabbit on and off for the last couple of years. I run it and then take it off for a bit. When we put it on the menu, the demand for or the call for it is really overwhelming. Coming into winter, my favourite time for cooking, you know, anything slow cooked and, you know, at a local wine is fantastic.
5: For many families, dishes such as rabbit stew were once a staple. But after the release of biocontrol methods, such as the myxtosis virus in the 1950s, rabbit fleas, and later the Khaleesi virus in the 1990s, rabbit numbers dwindled and the price of the meat increased. Over the last two decades, Australia's rabbit farms have decreased from more than 550 to fewer than a dozen, mostly due to operational costs and disease control. Peter Kent says getting his hands on the meat can be a challenge.
6: Every now and then I do find it hard to source them. Probably around $15 a kilo. So it's not as cheap as kangaroo, for instance. So it does take a little bit more time if you want to take the meat off the bone.
5: At his stall at Adelaide Central Market, butcher Tony O'Connell says his once-a-month delivery of wild-harvested rabbit meat is highly sought after.
7: If we can get 400 rabbits on a Friday afternoon, we'd sell them Saturday morning, not a problem. Unfortunately, our rabbit supplier is a part-time fisherman as well, and so he sort of goes out once a month, and we get as many as he can get, and obviously on that weekend we'd sell a lot. If we get excess, we will wrap them and freeze them, so we would have them for another week or so, but other than that, they go very quickly, especially in winter.
5: Mr. O'Connell says while demand is strong, scarce supply and higher operating costs for shooters has driven up the price.
7: A couple of guys going out shooting the weekend, truck, petrol, bullets, time out there, you know, it's 3 or 4 days out on the road at a time, sleeping in the back of trucks, and then coming back and processing them. And it's not a cheap meal, it's not a cheap exercise anymore, and it is hard work.
5: Tanya Barr is a chef whose business Straight to the Source connects restaurants with producers. She says wild harvested rabbits are also available and are about half the price of farmed rabbits.
8: They're both delicious and they both can be quite sweet and quite delicate in flavour.
5: Outside of Australia, rabbit is a delicacy in places like France and Malta. But Tanya Barr says the high cost and skills needed to catch and prepare it has led to a decline in wider use.
8: It has evolved over the last 25 years in terms of being more popular on menus and now not as much. I've seen them for $90 for sure. You know, that's kind of cost prohibitive for a lot of families when they can buy a chicken for $20.
5: Tanya Barr believes a resurgence in mobile abattoirs could make rabbit meat more easily available.
8: This will hopefully mean we will find more game at a better price point for everyone, including restaurateurs, food manufacturers, and home cooks.

0: alike.
1: In the agricultural sector, rabbits are still considered pests, and experts say wild populations are at their highest rate since the 1990s. Jack Goff is a chief executive of the Invasive Species Council and says rabbits can have a profound impact on the environment. While he supports rabbit meat becoming a popular, sustainable food source, he says new biocontrol methods are what's key to reducing the population.
2: In the 1940s, Australians were consuming about 40 million rabbits a year and making no impact on the population. It wasn't until we got those biocontrols, the myxomatosis in the 50s, rabbit fleas, and then the Khaleesi virus in the 90s, that we started to see declines in rabbit populations. The unfortunate reality with rabbits is you need to remove about 87 out of every 100 rabbits just to see the population decline next year.
1: Back in the kitchen, Peter Kent hopes by seeing rabbit on the menu, more people will be encouraged to try and use the meat themselves.
3: We incorporate a lot of different flavours to it. You know, we add some red wine or shallots, garlic, thyme to really bring out a nice flavour. One of the reasons I do put it on the menu is, you know, trying to, I guess, get other people interested in eating a lot more of it. And if everyone gets a taste for the rabbit and then can cook their own, that'd be fantastic.
4: Chef Peter Kent ending that story from Eliza Burlage. And finally to Taree on the New South Wales North Coast. When a bushfire tore through the village of Boban in the Taree hinterland in 2019, 18 homes were lost and the town's historic 1883 school was destroyed. The Education Department rebuilt the school, but declining enrolments meant the decision was made to close the school over a two-year period. Now, residents have rallied and the school PNC launched a petition to prevent the closure, and they've had a win. The school will stay open. Reporter Emma Siosian has the story.
5: Late afternoon sunshine lights up the small village of Boban as residents, both young and old, gather in the town hall to enjoy homemade treats and celebrate the news that their local public school, the only other building in the town, is set to stay open.
6: Cheers, yes. Very good news.
7: Yeah, no, it's excellent. It's what we really needed.
8: We came here thinking that our kids would go there.
5: Claire Martin went to Boban School herself and moved back to the town so that her own children could go there. Her eldest daughter started school this year.
8: Opal started kindergarten and then we got hit with this news. So we're just really stoked that she can continue being there and that Pearlie can go. This started a playgroup and it's really nice to see there are lots of families in the area. And just wanting to build community again here so people don't feel like that town is the only option for them to feel supported.
5: Arwen Young grew up in nearby Elands and also recently moved back to the area so her daughter, now aged 6, could have a similar upbringing.
9: Boban was always my number one and it will always be my number one for any child, I think, yeah, to grow up in the area and have that small rural community school. I think it's really important. Like, even socialisation, like, and just expressing themselves of individuals, and it gives them more of a chance to come out in their own terms. My brother and sister went to Boban Public School and they're thriving in their own lives as well, and my mum was an ex-Boban principal, love our school.
10: My son will be starting kindergarten next year. Boban, so we're very happy. My daughter Matilda, 2 years later.
5: Simon Little and his family moved to Boban just before the bushfire tore through the town. He says having a local school helps keep the community together.
10: Really excited for them to go to Boban. I've worked at Boban as a casual teacher a little bit, and it's a wonderful school. I was up at Elands today, similar school, and it's a perfect environment for little kids. Not this huge institutional feeling, bit of a womb of safety. You get the bush and then people you know, and it's a tight-knit community, everyone knows everyone. When the fire came through, we were getting ready to build a house, but yeah, that all burnt down, so it was a bit rough for a while. The year after the fire, 2020, we were with the roof over our heads then. That was nice.
5: School PNC member Faye Rayner White was instrumental in the community push to keep the school open.
11: Boban lost a lot during the fires in 2019, and it did actually lose the vast majority of the school. And rebuilding that has been amazing for the community. It's one of only two buildings. There's that school and the local hall. And to remove half of that from the community would be pretty devastating. The school's become quite a central part of the community, and there's so many people who use the facilities there as well as the students.

0: Gwyn Orr has worked at the Bowburn School for 40 years. She's now the gardener and was formerly the cleaner, and her daughter attended the school in the early 1980s when they moved to the area from Victoria.
1: Being in a small school where you can't fall through the cracks is just, you know, amazing. Like, it was so good for her because then she was had all this really full-on a learning experience.
0: Gwyn says residents have helped each other recover after the devastating 2019 bushfires.
1: Everybody's different, but we all come together. Well, we've never lived anywhere as long as what we have here.
0: How were you impacted when the bushfires came through in 2019?
1: Yeah, well, we didn't get burnt out, but it burnt all around us. You know, people have rebuilt. There's some that haven't finished rebuilding, but it's still, like, when you see smoke, it freaks you out. So if anyone's having a burn off or anything, we put on Facebook, we're burning off, don't worry.
0: After the review by the Education Department and the drop in enrolments in recent years, things are looking up for the Bowburn School, with enrolments projected to increase as the next wave of young students come through. Good news for a school that's far more than just a place to learn.
1: Just everybody's so happy, so that's really great.
2: Reporter Emma Siosian in Bowburn. And that's Australia Wide for today. My name's Alex Barwick. Thanks to the program's producer, Alex Hyman, and thanks for your company.

0: Adam Storey with ABC News. The federal government has welcomed the Reserve Bank's decision to keep rates steady today, pointing to it as a sign of good economic management. The RBA board has decided to keep the official cash rate on hold at 4.35% while leaving the door open for further increases in the future. Federal Treasurer Jim Chalmers says today's decision is an example of responsible governance by Labor.
1: We handed down a responsible budget. We're providing cost of living relief where we can do that in the most responsible way, and that's because we understand that these inflationary pressures have been turbocharged by the war in the Middle East, and we understand that we can play a helpful role in alleviating some of those pressures, and that's what we have been focused on.
0: Meanwhile, Japan's central bank has increased its main interest rate to a new 31-year high after the surge in global energy prices. The Bank of Japan has raised its so-called policy rate to 1%, a level not seen since 1995. Japan's interest rates were cut aggressively in the 1990s and were close to zero for two decades before the first hike in 17 years came in March 2024. War veteran Ben Robert Smith has had his bail conditions varied by a Sydney court so he can attend a gallery opening at the Australian War Memorial in Canberra. Here's court reporter Jamie McKinnell.
2: The former SAS soldier has been on bail since mid-April, charged with five counts of war crime murder. Those allegations relate to his time in Afghanistan in 2009 and 2012 and involve what investigators allege were unarmed Afghan nationals. Ben Robert Smith has said he categorically denies wrongdoing. Today he attended Downing Centre local court, which heard that as a Victoria Cross recipient, he's been invited to the opening of the Anzac Atrium at the War Memorial in Canberra next week. A judge altered his bail conditions to allow him to attend without inadvertently breaching a different condition aimed at reducing the risk of witness interference. But the same judge declined to make another variation, which would have allowed him to attend a military graduation and social function at the end of the month.
0: Detectives believe police killer Desi Freeman travelled between Victoria and New South Wales during his time on the run, with officers today searching properties across both states. Police believe Freeman had help from several people while he hid for 7 months before he was fatally shot by police in March. This morning, police arrested a 64-year-old man in Victoria's northeast. He's since been released pending further investigations. The New South Wales Police Watchdog has found the police response on the night a woman was beaten to death by her abusive partner in the state's north was inadequate but did not amount to serious misconduct. The Law Enforcement Conduct Commission has found systemic issues contributed to the delay in responding to a 000 call on the night Lindy Lucena was killed by Robert Huber at Ballina in January 2023. The report found the call was categorised by the dispatcher as a concern for welfare report rather than the higher category of assault. Police took almost an hour to respond to the call, and when officers did attend the scene, conducted a three-minute patrol from their cars before leaving. Her body was found hours later when Huber handed himself into police. A trial into the alleged murder of a two-year-old boy on the state's mid-north coast has heard the child's death was a tragedy, not a murder. Nikita Jagger reports.
3: The 40-year-old man is standing trial in the Sydney Supreme Court, accused of murdering a two-year-old boy in Coffs Harbour in May 2022. The two-year-old died of a catastrophic brain injury in hospital. Today, the defence told the court the child's death was a tragedy, not a murder. The defence told the jury that the toddler's mother said the boy fell down the stairs the day before he went to hospital and that he was banging his head against the floor in the early hours of the morning. The Crown told the court the accused would lock the boy in a dark garage when he was naughty. The trial continues.
0: Iran's foreign minister says Tehran and Washington will start a new round of negotiations on Friday in Switzerland to reach a final deal to end the war after the official start of an interim agreement. He's also warned any Israeli attack on Lebanon or continued presence on Lebanese territory from now on constitutes a violation of the agreement with the United States. Israel's Prime Minister Benjamin Netanyahu earlier said Israel would not withdraw from land seized in Lebanon, where it continues to fight Hezbollah. And Tunisia's national soccer team has sacked its head coach one game into its 2026 World Cup campaign. Sabri Lamouche has been relieved of his duties by mutual agreement following the team's 5-1 defeat to Sweden in their opening match at Mexico's Monterrey Stadium. To the weather for tomorrow, scattered showers or rain areas developing in the far west. In the evening, it'll be dry and partly cloudy elsewhere, apart from the chance of showers in the far south and the far northeastern corner. For Sydney, an overnight low of 13, that'll be followed by a partly cloudy day with a slight chance of a morning shower and a top of 22. That's ABC News at 7:05.
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6: Hello, welcome. This is Evenings. I'm Renee Grosch, coming up for you in about an hour's time. You know how the world is going mad for protein? Protein shakes, protein bars, protein powders, they are everywhere. But injectable proteins? Now, the TGA has announced that they're going to ban some of these injectable proteins, but which ones? They call them injectable peptides. Have you heard of them? If you've got a question for our biomedical scientist, Teresa Larkin, get ready. She'll be here at 8 o'clock. Very happy to answer your questions. Also coming up...

0: Do you like mowing the lawn? Is it a pastime you enjoy or is it a chore? Later on in the show after 9 o'clock, there's a lot of praise. We sing the praise all the time of the Victor lawnmower, a great Sydney invention, an Australian invention. But what about the Scott Bonner lawnmower, invented in Australia? Do we praise that one? And which one is best, the Scott Bonner or the Victor?
1: She puts up with my lawnmower, lawnmower.
0: If you're a lawn mowing enthusiast, then tonight is your night. After 9 o'clock, we'll get into that. But right now, it's time for the quiz. 1300 222 702 is the number to play, or you can play on the text line 0467 922 702. And my question to you tonight, as an icebreaker, is: we were talking about juggling before the news, and it's World Juggling Day on Saturday. Are you a juggler? Is that one of your party tricks? Or do you have another hidden talent, perhaps, that you can reveal tonight? What can you do that makes other people go, wow, can't believe you can do that? Let's just check the weather. Across our region, tomorrow in Newcastle, 17 is the top, mostly clear. Wollongong going for 18, mostly clear. A partly cloudy day in Dubbo, 14 is the top. Byron Bay, pretty good. Tomorrow, 19 is the top. Parks, partly cloudy at 14. Jindabyne, 5 degrees tomorrow, partly cloudy. Canberra going for 12, partly cloudy and pretty clear in Sydney, a top temperature of 17 degrees. Let's do it.
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0: Yes, to win a

0: Book is our first time caller, our first caller. If you're a first time caller, well, you get to hear this. Oh, I missed it. Will I play it again? Now, that's up for grabs if you're a first time player. You don't want to miss out on that. That's very great. But let's welcome from Tamarama River, who is our first caller and wins a book. Hello, River. Sorry, River. How are you?
1: Good. How are you?
0: Oh, great to have you here. How old are you, River?
1: 9.
0: Okay, 9. Now, do you have a party trick?
1: I know a lot of rugby league facts.
0: You know rugby league facts?
1: Yeah.
0: Do you? Okay. Yeah. When is State of Origin 2 happening?
1: Wednesday.
0: Wednesday. Who won the last Origin?
1: Blues in a record-breaking win against the Maroons.
0: Wow, okay. How many times have the Blues won the Origin in total? 17 times. Wow. When did the Origin first begin?
1: 1980. in three games, 1983.
0: 1983 in three games, but in 1980 they had just the one game, did they?
1: Yeah, one game plan.
0: Who is the best club in the NRL?
1: Right now on the team ladder, statistically it would probably be Panthers.
0: Panthers? Gee, you are pretty good. Have you called into Andrew Moore's NRL Monday?
1: No.
0: You should.
1: Thank you.
0: Sounds like you know more than Andrew Moore.
1: That's
0: possible.
1: Pretty funny.
0: I think that's your future career. Is that going to be River or is it just a party trick?
1: Yeah, probably it's my future career.
0: Okay. Keep the ABC in mind. You're only 9. Yeah. You've got a few more years of school to go. Yeah. We'd be very interested, River.
1: Yeah.
0: Okay, question number 1. Over the weekend, who became the world's first trillionaire in terms of net worth?
1: Elon Musk.
0: Elon Musk, you are correct. Now, this musical was released on this day, the 16th of June, back in 1978. Here is a clue. What's the musical?
1: Grease.
0: Yes, it is. Nicely done. In the TV comedy Kath and Kim, what's the name of Kim's daughter?
1: Epony.
0: Well done.
1: Epony Ray,
0: to be precise. Actually, to be precise. Look at me. Her name is actually Epony Raylene, Kathleen, Darlene, Charlene Craig.
1: Yeah. I'm a big Kath and Kim fan.
0: Are you?
1: Yeah.
0: Are you? How did you discover Kath and Kim?
1: Mum, I'm the ABC.
0: Oh, okay, very good. Here is another news question. River in Tarramurra. Which popular craft and fabric retailer has announced in news today they will close all of their storefronts across the country?
1: Spotlight?
0: Which retailer? It's a craft and fabric retailer. They're closing all their storefronts.
1: Spotlight? Is it?
2: Are we on mute? Spotlight?
1: Spotlight?
0: Is it Spotlight? Is it Spotlight? It is not. But River, you did very well. What other facts can you tell us? Delight us with what you know, River.
1: The most points scored by anyone in one game is Dave Brown, Roosters winger, 45, 5 goals, 5 tries, 10, 9 goals.
0: Really? And who's your team?
1: Maroons and Melbourne Storm.
0: Melbourne Storm. Okay. And who do you think the best player who has ever lived across all the ages in league, who would you give that to?
1: Cameron Smith or Andrew Johns, but probably Cameron Smith.
0: Cameron Smith, okay. Very interesting, River. Keep us in mind down the track when you leave school.
1: Yeah, I will.
0: ABC Sports Broadcasting is calling you, River. Thanks for being here tonight, 1300 222 702 to Dave in

0: Thimble, hello, Dave.
1: Hey, how you going?
0: Is juggling your party trick or have you got something else?
1: Oh, look, it's not a party trick, but I think I'm pretty good at sleeping in.
0: Oh, yeah.
1: Everyone gets really jealous, but yeah, that's my thing, I think.
0: How late can you
1: Yeah.
0: sleep in till?
1: Oh, no. Definitely into the arvo.
0: Really?
1: Typically, 10:30, 11:30, no worries.
0: And do you have to go to bed very late to achieve that extraordinary talent?
1: There's definitely a bit of the night owl going on there, so yeah,
0: And how does
1: that's
0: your
1: it.
0: work, does your work enjoy that?
1: Oh, look, my work is pretty much at my age. I work when I want,
0: Oh.
1: it's pretty much whenever I want, that kind of thing, so no problems.
0: You've got the life, Dave. Sleeping in till 2 o'clock in the afternoon, working whenever you want, where you want.
1: It's pretty good, isn't it? I can't argue with it. It's really, really good.
0: Now you're going to tell me that you've watched all the World Cup soccer and you're going to just relax and watch the rest of it over the next
1: Oh,
0: month?
1: yeah. Oh, yes. Oh, yes. My word. Very entertaining. Very entertaining.
0: So, in news today, it's not Spotlight. Which popular craft and fabric retailer has announced they will close all of their storefronts across the country? Something like 80 of them.
1: That's amazing. I haven't seen any shops like that around ever before, so I just don't know.
0: You don't
1: I don't
0: know?
1: know any. What do you guess? You go and buy like a piece of cloth, do you? There? Is that what we're saying? I've never been into one of those shops.
0: Well,
1: I don't know.
0: if you're sleeping all day, you probably haven't seen many shops.
1: Yeah, so I don't think I can tell you the answer. I can have a guess.
0: Go on.
1: Go on then.
0: Go on.
1: Come on, mate. Country Road.
0: Oh,
1: There you go.
0: that's a fair guess. You can
1: I've
0: buy
1: been over. What about? What
0: clothing
1: about? Yeah, go on. Yeah,
0: there.
1: I
0: Yeah, but
1: give
0: I
1: up.
0: don't know
1: Thank
0: that
1: you.
0: Country Road is a fabric retailer. But thanks for having a go.
1: Oh, thanks so
0: Thank you
1: much.
0: very much for having a go. Please call
1: Bye.
0: again, Dave.
1: Thank you. Bye.
0: You have an enviable lifestyle. 1-300-222-702. Who knows the popular craft and fabric retailer that has announced in news today they're going to close all of their storefronts. I think there's 80 of them across the country. To Kylie in Daysdale. Hello, Kylie.
2: Hello. Now, I think Suzanne told me she left the postcard at your desk.
0: Oh, okay. All right. I haven't seen it there, but I'll go back and take another look when I get off air.
2: That's where I was told on Sunday morning when I rang her
0: Oh, she's
2: for
0: probably kept it for herself, Kylie.
2: Your audience this evening, oh, a laugh a minute. Oh, God, it's a beautiful, it's great to be alive. It's great to be alive. I just love your listeners during the quiz. Absolutely laughing at you.
0: So,
2: Beautiful stuff.
0: Kylie, what can you do that makes other people go,
2: Well,
0: wow?
2: I was saying to your producer nothing, but I say organisation and the budgeting during the week being on the pension, you have to learn to budget. There you go. And concentrating is the word, yeah.
0: Are you saying your hidden talent is to budget?
2: Yep, you have to learn to budget in this tough in this modern life now. We all have to budget. The recent trip I did to Queensland, you just say to yourself, you have to learn to budget. It's like going to council meetings. I'll go to a local council meeting and says, I had a great time because I learned off you. You learn to finance, you learn to budget, you learn to live within your means.
0: Okay, so what did it cost you to go to Queensland?
2: Me, that trip for three, about 2 grand for the trip.
0: Okay.
2: But I would stay at friend's place at the coast, you know. It was good. It was good.
0: Well, that is a very good skill to have. So, do you know the popular craft and fabric retailer that's
2: That is
0: announced they're closing? It is Lincraft. No, it's right. Goodness me. Edith Cowan. Edith Cowan made history in 1921 as the first woman elected to any Australian parliament. You would see her face on which Australian banknote? Edith Cowan.
2: One bit of 20. I think it might have might be the 50. I have a stab at the $50 note.
0: Is it the $50 note?
2: Might have been.
0: You are correct. Well done. Kylie, where would you find your pinner? Your pinner. What part of the body would that be?
2: Your pinner. I'll go for the stomach. I don't know. Stomach.
0: Is your pinner in the stomach?
2: Thanks, Renee.
0: Happy budgeting, Kylie. I think the New South Wales state budget's coming out next week. Maybe they should employ your skills.
2: Good stuff.
0: I'm serious. I think they need all the help they can get. 1-300-222-702. Where would you find your pina? It's not rude. It's a very legitimate part of the body. Where would it be? Tony in Penshurst. Hello, Tony.
3: Hello, Renee. How are you going?
0: What's your hidden talent, Tony, that when you do it, people go, wow, wow?
3: Like, I can juggle. I can juggle three balls. Tennis balls, golf balls, I can juggle. Also, I can bounce a tennis ball on the side of a tennis racket a few times, probably five, six times.
0: Mm-hmm.
3: Right on the edge. I can bounce a golf ball on a golf club, in the face of a golf club, 10 times.
0: Mm.
3: Yeah, like bounce it on the ball. Yeah.
0: That's good. So you've got good hand-eye coordination, I'm thinking.
3: I do, yes. Mm. I play a lot of sports, so I don't know, probably innate.
0: Did you know it was World Juggling Day on Saturday?
3: Not until you interviewed the juggler, no.
0: Happy juggling.
3: Yes. Well, I don't think I'll give them I'm retired, so I won't give them. I can give them a day job and practice juggling, I guess.
0: Mm. Can you juggle more than three of anything?
3: I've tried. I wouldn't do it with eggs. They don't stay in the air because you've got to keep two balls in the air all at once. Mm. It's too hard.
0: Mm.
3: No,
0: you could try it, though, with hard-boiled eggs.
3: I don't think I'd try with any eggs.
0: Now, where would you find your pina?
3: Sounds like a pina colada, but I won't say that. Have it the ear. Would it be the ear?
0: It would be the ear. Yeah, it's actually the outer ear, your pina. It's the bit that's made of cartilage is known as
3: the grizzly part.
0: Mm.
3: Yeah, okay.
0: Mm.
3: Yeah.
0: The Bureau of Meteorology has officially declared an El Niño. What does that mean in English, El Niño?
3: A prolonged period of dry weather.
0: It does. And what does it translate to in English, El Niño?
3: La Niña is the daughter. I don't know what it is. I'm not good with Spanish or Latin. El Niño. Is it the mother? The mother of the daughter? I don't know.
0: Is it the mother?
3: No.
0: It's not the mother. Philip is saying it's not pina,

0: It's pinner.
1: Huh.
0: It's the pinner. Anyhow, you got it right, so we understood each other, Tony.
1: Thanks a lot, Renee. Have a
0: Good
1: good
0: on you.
1: night.
0: 1-300-222-702 to Michael in Coolah. Hello, Michael.
2: Oh, is that me?
0: It is you.
2: I'm actually from Carrabah.
0: From Carrabah. Ah, nothing
2: Yeah,
0: like Coolah.
2: Near Coolah, we share a postcode, so that might have thrown your producer.
0: Right. So what's your postcode?
2: 2620.
0: 2620. Well, I never got my postcard. I've got to check my desk to see whether I got my postcard. Apparently, Amanda in Newcastle says, no, Suzanne got her own postcard. Yours should be on your desk. Michael,
2: Yeah.
0: what's the thing that you can do that other people go, wow?
2: I can price a mortgage-backed bond to two decimal places in my head.
0: Really?
2: Yeah.
0: To
2: It comes
0: two.
2: in handy, it comes in handy once every 20 years or so.
0: Right, so to two decimal places.
2: Yeah.
0: So you're just very good at mathematics, are you?
2: Well, I can price an annuity in my head, yeah.
0: You can price an annuity in your head. So just run us through it.
2: Well, a mortgage-backed bond will have a life of, say, 3 years because your average punter turns over their house every 3 years. It's got the bond's got a floating rate with a fixed margin, and there's a trade like a market yield for it. And essentially, you take the difference between the trade margin and the market yield, and that's your sort of revenue stream. And then you use the annuity formula to turn that into a price. Simple, really.
0: So simple. What a party trick.
2: Yeah, get set a treat.
0: So is that what you do? What do you do for work?
2: Well, now I work for the bank regulator, but a few years ago I used to work for a government agency that every 15 or 20 years the government would say you need to go and prop up the mortgage-backed bond market. So that's how I kind of became good at it.
0: Well, thank you for calling in. First time Wow. Michael, El
2: Yeah.
0: Nino has been declared officially by the Bureau of Meteorology. What does El Nino translate into in English?
2: I think it's the boy.
0: Yeah, the boy. Well done. Or the little boy, to be exact. Which annual celebration is held on this day, the 16th of June, honouring the life of James Joyce? And following the footsteps of his character Leopold Bloom through the streets of Dublin. What's the name of the annual celebration?
2: Oh, I'm going to have to guess this one, unless you want to give me a clue, I suppose, please.
0: There's a few clues in there.
2: Yeah, there are. Why don't we go with Ulysses Day?
0: Oh, is it Ulysses Day? Not Ulysses Day, but I know why you would have said that. I think the clue is that it follows the footsteps of James Joyce's character Leopold Bloom through the streets of Dublin.
2: Well, there you go.
0: Someone else might
2: Well,
0: get it. Michael?
2: hopefully someone else will get it.
0: Wonderful to chat to you. Thanks for being here.
2: Likewise. Thank you. Bye.
0: 1-300-222-702 to Imogen in Canberra. Hello, Imogen.
3: Hello.
0: Hi, thanks for being here.
3: Thank you.
0: Juggling, I don't know that I even understand what Michael can do, but it's something to do with mortgage bonds and two decimal points. I find it incredibly impressive. We'll just leave it at that. Can you do anything like that?
3: Nothing like that, but I can flip my ear inside itself, so.
0: You can flip your ear inside itself.
3: Inside itself, yeah, like fold it up like a package.
0: So you would have a very flexible pinna.
3: Well, yeah, well, the pin is in the middle ear. I did know that question. I was hoping I'd get that,
0: So do you have other flexible bits of cartilage?
3: Not really. I'm quite double jointed,
0: Are
3: but
0: you?
3: that's, yeah, so
0: Yeah?
3: maybe it's all connected.
0: You can't like wiggle your nose?
3: Not really, no.
0: No. Oh,
3: Not without moving my whole face.
0: no. So packaging your ear is your trick.
3: That's
0: Nice.
3: fine, yes.
0: What's the annual celebration in Ireland, in Dublin, held today? Honouring the life of James Joyce and following the footsteps of his character Leopold Bloom There's the

0: Blue. I have
1: Blue Day. That's going to be my guess. I have no idea.
0: So his character is Leopold Bloom. Bloom.
1: Oh, Bloom.
0: Through
1: oh,
0: the okay. streets Bloom. Of Dublin.
1: Bloom Day? It will be my guess. I've got no idea.
0: I'm going to give it to you. It is Bloom's oh. Day.
1: Bloom's Day.
0: Oh, okay. Today, happy Bloom's Day.
1: Happy Bloom's Day. There you go. I'll never forget now.
0: Imogen, here's a song. I'm looking for the name of it and the artist.

0: It's not ringing any bells. I'm usually pretty good with songs as well. Yeah, I'm gonna have to pass on that one, I think.
1: Really?
0: Yes. Is that a shame?
1: That's a shame.

0: I think we're alone now.
1: You've got it. It is that song. You sing it much better than her. Who is it?
0: Is that the Go-Go's?
1: Is that your answer?
0: Yeah, it's either going to be them or one of those other chick groups.
1: The Go-Go's, is that your answer?
0: Yes, ma'am.
1: Oh, sorry, Tom. All right. Go-Go's, but keep levitating.
0: I will, always.
1: Very good. 1-300-222-702. It's not the Go-Go Girls or the Go-Go's. Who is the artist? It's the Rule. Hello, Emily.
2: Hi.
1: Hi, welcome. First time caller. Now, that song might be a bit before your time.

0: Emily?
1: I don't, but do you know, Dad?
2: It rings a bell, I just can't think. Chantuzies, maybe?
0: Ooh. Is that the answer? Chantuzies?
2: Do we need the name or the band?
1: Do we need the name or the
0: We need the artist. She's a one-named artist.
2: One-named artist, so let's say. Maybe Cyndi Lauper. Say Cyndi Lauper.
1: Sure. Cyndi Lauper?
0: It's not Cyndi Lauper. Oh, bummer. Emily, it's the first time you're playing the quiz, isn't it?
1: Yeah.
0: Well, will you play again?
1: Yeah, I reckon.
0: Good. So my question to you is, have you got like a hidden talent that no one else can really do it quite like you? And when you do it, people go, wow, how do you do that?
1: Well, I mean, I know it's not me, but my sister, she can put spoons on her nose, any size, and like she can just like walk around with them on her nose.
0: Really?
1: It's really weird. Yeah.
0: And how come you can't do that?
1: Or a really little spoon. I guess I just never learnt.
0: She's been practicing.
1: Yeah, I don't know, something like that.
0: That's cute though, isn't it?
1: Yeah.
0: Yeah, that's a good trick. Maybe you can practice something, maybe with a fork.
1: Yeah.
0: Good on you. Thank you, Emily. 1-300-222-702. Can anybody answer who's singing here?

0: Let's try Gina in Winmalee. Hi, Gina.
1: Hello, Renee.
0: Who's the singer there?
1: That is Tiffany.
0: It is Tiffany. Nicely done. Which central western town in New South Wales is known as the hub of the West?
1: Oh, we think Dubbo.
0: You think right. Yeah, the hub of the West because it has three major highways through it.
1: Right.
0: A group of owls, the collective name for a group of owls would be?
1: Yep. A parliament.
0: A parliament. Yes, it is. A parliament.
1: I got that one wrong a few weeks ago.
0: Oh. Well, good. You're learning.
1: Yeah.
0: You're learning. And we need to learn not to not have the same quiz questions.
1: Yeah. No, that's okay. That's okay. It was okay for me tonight, so it's okay.
0: This is the theme of a very popular television show.

0: Big Bang Theory?
1: Maybe the Big Bang Theory?
2: Yeah, it's the Big Bang. Oh, good. It is the Big Bang Theory. Well done. Recipe Tin Eats founder Nagi Mahashi has adopted a new canine companion. Dover was the name of her old dog. What's the name of her new one?
1: Oh, have absolutely no idea. Sorry, but we'll guess. So the old one was Dover.
2: Hmm.
1: Let's go Rover. Pretty lame.

0: be good, wouldn't it, Rover? I don't think anyone calls their dog Rover anymore.
1: No, they don't.
0: It used to be really popular, didn't it? Now people call their dog things like Phil.
1: That's it. We have a Cindy. So we have an old lady's name for a dog.
0: It's funny, isn't it? Our dog names.
1: Everyone in the street. Yes, what? We've got Walter. And they're all like names of people, not like Rover and
0: Scruffy. See, they moved from being Rover and Scruffy to being cutesy-wootsy names, you know, like Maisie and Daisy. Yeah, and now it's Phil and Trevor.
1: And Walter.
0: And Walter.
1: Yeah.
0: So, Gina, anyhow, what can you do? What trick have you got that only you can do and people think, wow?
1: I've got nothing.
0: You've got nothing?
1: Absolutely. Even my husband can't think of something.
0: So there's nothing, there's no skill, there's no ability that you have that people think is special?
1: Not these days, no. No.
0: Well, I find it very hard to believe, Gina. Everybody can do something.
1: Yeah, but it's not like, yeah, I can do lots of things, but people don't go, wow, look at her go.
0: Thank you, Gina.
1: Anyhow, thank you.
0: Talentless Gina. No. You've got talent competition shows for you.
1: The woman with no talent.
0: Well, I'll give you a prize for that. Thank you, Gina. 1-300-222-702. Do you know Recipe Tin Eats? Do you know who we're talking about? Nagi Mahashi. She has a new dog. Dover was the old dog. She's named her new canine companion something. Do you know what she's named it? 1-300-222-702. If you do, to Duncan in Chatswood. Hello, Duncan.
2: Hello, how are you?
0: What talent do you have that people go, wow?
2: I can't do it anymore, but I used to be able to do a standing back somersault when I was younger.
0: Oh, that is wow. Just from a standing start? No, just from a standing start,
2: yes.
0: Yep. did you do that? Where would you do that?
2: The last time was on a dance floor and I broke a bone in my foot doing it, so I don't do it anymore.
0: Oh, I see. I was going to say don't do it on the concrete.
2: No.
0: Do you know the name of Recipe Tin Eats founder Nagi Mahashi? You know Recipe Tin Eats. If you Google any recipe, she comes up.
2: We have all the books. We've met her as well, my wife and I, and Jaffel.
0: Yeah, Jaffel.
2: So they have a new dog.
0: Well done. Yeah, Dover was her old dog, and now she has a new one named Jaffel.
2: So devastated when Dover died.
0: It's a Labrador, isn't it?
2: He was a Labrador, I think so. Yeah.
0: Yeah. Here's a song. I'm looking for the name of this one and the artist. Oh,

0: I know the song so well, but I can't tell you the artist or the name of the song.
1: That's okay. Oh, I'm being told it wasn't no. Dover, it's Dozer, her old dog.
0: Dozer.
1: Ah, sorry. Yeah, Dozer. But definitely the new dog is Jaffel.
0: Yeah.
1: Yeah. Duncan, thank you for being here.
0: Thank you.
1: No more backstanding somersaults, but that would have been impressive back in the day.
0: I'm too old anyway.
1: Good on you, Duncan. 1300 222 702. Anybody know the name of this song and who it's by?

0: Mark says on the text line, isn't it interesting that a bunch of owls is called a parliament? Go figures that some of our politicians just couldn't give a hoot. Very good. Very good. Tanya in Asquith. Hello, Tanya.
1: Hi there.
0: Do you know the song?
1: I know the song. I'm not 100% sure what it's called. I think it might be called Don't Hold Back, but I don't know who it's by.
0: It is not. Sorry, Tanya. Thanks for having a go, though. What can you do that when you do it, people go, wow?
1: I have a few hobbies that I do, but I don't think I'm especially good at any of them. Maybe, I don't know, I used to make...

0: My daughter's swimwear and gymnastics clothes, a bit of sewing.
1: Really?
0: And yeah, people, I don't know, people are sometimes impressed by that, but I wasn't very impressed with the job I did of it.
1: Well,
0: I don't
1: because
0: know.
1: the gymnastics clothes are pretty fancy.
0: Well, yeah. And yeah, but I didn't do a very good job. But you know, they fit her and she wore them, so
1: I'll take it, Tanya. Can you make other clothes?
0: I can. I haven't been doing it so much recently, but I do enjoy it when I get to,
1: Are you sad that Lincraft is closing up?
0: yeah. I don't have a Lincraft near me anyway. I'm more of a Spotlight girl.
1: Right. Well, what's the difference?
0: Not much, I guess.
1: Good to chat, Tanya. Thanks for being
0: Thank
1: here.
0: you.
1: 1-300-222-702 is the number. Does anybody know this song?

0: to Charlie in Leichhardt. Hello, Charlie.
1: Hi.
0: Can you juggle?
1: Yeah.
0: You can?
1: Yeah.
0: Do you juggle balls or something else?
1: Soccer balls.
0: You juggle soccer balls. How long can you juggle for?
1: About
0: 30. You can do 30 times.
1: Yeah.
0: Very impressive. I'm guessing you're a soccer player.
1: Yeah.
0: Are you watching much of the World Cup?
1: Yeah.
0: What games have you enjoyed?
1: Australia.
0: You watching at 5 a.m. on Saturday morning?
1: Yeah.
0: Yeah. It's going to be good. Got to get up, set the alarm. Would you have any idea what this song might be, Charlie?

0: Is it Music in You?
1: Ooh, that is the song, but it's not, I mean, that is in the song, those lyrics, but it's not the name of the song.
0: Oh.
1: Hmm. Do you want to have another go?
0: Yeah.
1: Do you know who it's by?
0: No.
1: No.
2: Is it you two?
1: Ah, it's not you two.
2: Oh, okay.
1: That's all right. Hey, Charlie, please call again. Enjoy the rest of the, well, it's really a whole month of soccer, isn't it?
0: Yeah.
1: Yeah, it's wonderful. Nice to chat to you. Good luck with your season.
0: Bye.
1: Bye. 1-300-222-702 to Mark in Albion Park. Hi, Mark.
3: Good evening. How you doing?
1: What do you reckon the song is?
3: I reckon I've got this, but I don't know what the next question is. It's The New Radicals?
1: Yes.
3: Get What You Want.
1: You Get What You Want. Yes, well done.

0: Nicely done. Here's a multiple choice, Mark.
1: Multiple choice.
0: What is the most stolen food item in the world? Is it cheese, chocolate, or coffee? An estimated 4% of all of this product produced globally ends up stolen.
2: I'm going to guess that it would be coffee.
0: Is it coffee? Not coffee.
2: Not a problem.
0: Before I let you go, Mark, what's your hidden talent? What can you reveal?
2: I used to be able to sound like a motorbike racing down the down the road, but I'm not that good at it anymore.
0: Oh, can you give it a go?
2: I can try.
0: That's very good. Yeah, that does sound like that.
2: I can't do it as quite as good as I used to, but anyway.
0: Thank you, Mark. Very good. Robert on the text line says, I used to be Nagi's personal trainer. We would train in the park and Dozer came along and I taught him how to walk around on the football. There you go. You never know who's listening, do you? To Chippendale. Hello, Edward.

0: Oh, hello. Good evening. How are you tonight?
1: Yeah. What can you reveal? What hidden talent do you possess?
0: I've recently had a margarita epiphany, and so I now make, I'll just say, a reasonable margarita, but I am practicing it most Friday nights.
1: Really? Okay. And, yeah. And what precipitated the margarita festival?
0: Someone said, here, you should try this margarita. And I'd never really had one before. And so I said, yeah, okay. Hmm. And next minute, we're on the margarita epiphany train.
1: Mm. And have you tried the spicy margarita?
0: I've tried the spicy margarita. Mm. Tried a spicy watermelon margarita. Working through a few different varieties. But I think it's best traditional. I think it's best straight up, to be completely honest.
1: Right. And and do you make these cocktails at home, or is it just, I mean, for friends and family, or is it just for yourself?
0: Both and out. And it's best with friends, of course. One shouldn't drink at home too much by oneself, you know.
1: Really? No, it sounds
0: too
1: fun.
0: Too much.
1: It sounds fun. Very good. Okay, Edward, yeah. The margarita man. What do you reckon is the most stolen food item in the world? It's not coffee. Is it cheese or chocolate?
0: Well, I'm trying to think which of those two is made in greatest volumes around the world and giving it the percentage. So I'm going to go with chocolate.
1: Is it chocolate? Sorry, Edward.
0: Can I add one more thing?
1: Mm.
0: I was really hoping that the new dog's name was going to be Ben.
1: Ben?
0: And Dover.
1: Thank you, Edward.
0: Can I go now?
1: You can go now. 1-300-222-702 to Celeste in Shell Harbour. Hello, Celeste.
2: Hello.
1: Hello. What can you do that makes people go, wow?
2: I can bend myself in half.
1: What? Really?
2: Yeah.
1: You can bend yourself in half?
2: Yeah.
1: That is quite extraordinary. Are you double jointed?
2: I'm just very flexible, I guess.
1: So when you say bend yourself in half, I mean, do you mean like you can touch your toes with your fingertips?
2: Yeah.
1: Yeah. Can you have your...
2: Backwards?
1: Is that what you said? Backwards?
2: Yeah, I do it backwards.
1: So you like doing a back. I'm trying to imagine it like a back bend, but you're not bending like an arch. You're actually touching the back of your heels with your hands, with your fingertips.
2: Yeah. Yeah.
1: Yeah, that is impressive. Do you know anybody else that can do that?
2: I've seen people do it.
1: Mm, have you practiced it?
2: No.
1: No. Do you do gymnastics?
2: I do dancing.
1: You do dancing. Okay. This question is yours.
3: Multiple choice.
1: The most stolen food item in the world, with an estimated 4% of all of its product globally ending up being stolen, is not coffee or chocolate. It is
2: cheese.
1: It is cheese. Can you name this Australian comedian, amongst other things? Who is this voice?

0: one of the guys on our radio show, Jack, he basically said to Richard Branson, he was like, you are a billionaire. Can we just go downstairs to the ATM? Just give me $1,000. Like, just give me, like, it's nothing to you, and it's like, this would change my month. In the response to that, Richard Branson was like, I tell you, there's something I'd give you all my money for. And Jack's like, really? And he's like, yeah, your age.
1: Who might that be?
2: Harris Blake? Hamish Blake?
1: It is Hamish Blake. Well done. If a Londoner was to ask you, Celeste, to take a butcher's hook, what are they asking you to do?
2: Take a butcher's hook.
1: Take a butcher's hook.
2: Take a look.
1: Well done. They would want you to take a look. What determines the gender of baby sea turtles? What determines the gender of baby sea turtles?
2: Is it the temperature of something?
1: It is the temperature. Very well done. What's the name of the famous Disney race car that's a Volkswagen Beetle with the number 53 on its hood?
2: I'm not sure, sorry.
1: Oh, don't be sorry. You've done very well tonight, Celeste. And you can bend in half backwards.
2: Yeah.
1: So you have nothing to be sorry about. Thank you, Celeste. I hope we can chat again. This is for you. First time caller. 1-300-222-702. Betty in Dapto. Hello, Betty.
3: Hello, Renee. How are you?
1: Great to have you here, Betty. What can you do? What talent do you possess that when you do it, people think, wow?
3: Well, sometimes people are a bit amazed about the things that I've crocheted.
1: Crocheted?
3: Lots of crocheting rugs and doilies and lots of things.
1: That's nice. Have you got one of those crocheted knee rugs?
3: Yes, I have. Mm. I've got a big one that'll fit the bed too.
1: Lovely. Yes. Well, don't ever get rid of that because that needs to get passed down in the family, doesn't it?
3: Probably.
1: What's the name of the famous Disney race car that's a Volkswagen Beetle with the number 53 on its hood?
3: Oh, that I didn't give you the answer.
4: His name's Herbie.
1: It is Herbie. What is a polyglot? What's a polyglot?
3: Oh, goodness, I know this.
4: How many times?
3: A polyglot. I'm not sure, Renee.
4: Someone's got a lot of money. No?
3: You haven't asked me.
4: Yes, you have.
3: Well, you did ask me, yes, but about.
1: Have you got another talent?
3: I've got lots.
1: I bet you do. So, a polyglot, your answer is somebody who has a lot of money?
4: Yeah.
1: Sorry, Adrian. It is not. Betty, it's always a delight. Thanks for being here.
4: A lot of languages.
3: What did you say, Renee?
1: I said you have a good night.
3: Is everything good on the home front?
1: It is good. It is good, yes. I speak to my mum every morning, and every day she's getting a little bit better.
3: Well, how long before you got a chance to go up and see her?
1: I'll try to go up in a couple of weeks. When the school holidays come, I'll take one of the kids up to see her, and then in another week I'll take another kid up.
3: There was another funny thing I was going to tell you. I don't know whether you've ever been to a Tupperware party, but in the olden days there used to be lots of Tupperware parties. And one of the funny things that I went to, this big lady, she had to pass this bit of elastic from her head down to her feet, over top of her head and down her feet, and then up to her head again. And she had this big skirt on, and I've never forgotten the sight. The skirt was up over her head, and here she was trying to get this bit of elastic up there. Oh, it was just amazing.
1: Well, that is a hidden talent.
3: Yes. The other hidden talent.

0: used to have Tupperware parties were good fun in the olden days, and they used to have a ping pong ball on top of a bottle, and as you went past, you were supposed to knock this ping pong ball off. Well, that looks very easy, but I can tell you it's not easy.
1: Mm.
0: You think you're going to knock it off, but you miss it.
1: Oh, Betty, we need to have a party because you've got so many tricks. Thank you, and Adrian, for being here tonight. 1-300-222-702. What is a polyglot? A polyglot? I'm sorry if I mispronounced it. Lachlan in Canberra. Hello, Lachlan.
2: Hello.
1: Hi. You're hidden talent, quickly.
2: I can indoor rock climb better than most of my friends, so they go wow when I do that.
1: Ah, okay. Where do you go indoor rock climbing?
2: I go to Blockhouse here in Canberra.
1: You wouldn't need to go indoor rock climbing, would you, when you live in Canberra?
2: I'm not brave enough to go outdoors, to be honest.
1: So you could get higher than all of your friends?
2: Oh, more technical.
1: More technical.
2: You know, yeah.
1: Are they agreeing, Lachlan, with you, or are they taking you to task?
2: I'll do a climb and then they'll be like, oh gosh, how's this bloke climbing the wall he is?
1: Good for you. So the gong's gone off, meaning if you get this question right, the quiz is yours. The fridge magnet, the book from our ABC Book Library, and you get to choose the song. What is a polyglot?
2: That's the thing. I don't know. Is it what a parrot says when he's got a glot? I don't know.
1: Is it what a parrot says when he's got a glot?
2: Polly
1: got a glot. It is not.
2: Oh, dear. Oh, well.
1: That silly glot. Sorry, Lachlan. Oh, that's a shame. 1-300-222-702. Maybe Graham on the Central Coast knows. Hello, Graham.
3: Good evening. How's you love yourself?
1: Very well. A polyglot.
3: Is someone that speaks more than one language.
1: Indeed it is. Well done. Are you a polyglot, Graham? Are you a polyglot?
3: No, I have trouble with English.
1: Wouldn't it be great if you could speak multiple languages?
3: Wouldn't it? I should really investigate that sometime. It would be a fantastic thing to do. But then you're done up sitting around your home at home talking two languages to no one.
1: Yes, I mean it's a great privilege to live in a part of the world where you are surrounded by lots of language, because then you just kind of learn it without trying, don't you? I think that's how it goes.
3: It's a really advantage.
1: So multiple languages is
3: a really good thing for people to be smart.
1: Yeah, and juggling apparently.
3: Yeah, that's it.
1: So what can you do? What's your hidden talent, Graham?
3: No, I can't think of anything off the top of my head. Sorry.
1: Oh, I'm sure you can do something.
3: Well, not that I'm going to.
1: Can you bake a great meal? Can you make a great margarita? Can you still do a cartwheel?
3: Hell no. No. Pretty untalented, mate.
1: Can you balance a spoon on your nose?
3: No.
1: See, these are the talents of the evening's quiz players.
3: All right. Well, I'm doing it, but I do manage to get around town with a white stick, you see.
1: You get around town with a white stick?
3: Yes.
1: Graham, the fridge magnet is coming your way. Stay on the line. We'll get your details and we'll throw in a book from our ABC Book Library. What song would you like to hear?
3: What are the choices?
1: The choices are The New Radicals, You Get What You Give, Tiffany, I Think We're Alone Now, and that's about all we've had. So there's only two choices, or you can choose something else. How about that?
3: What would you like to hear?
1: You can hear Summer Nights, Summer Lovin' from Greece, the musical.
3: No. Good God, no.
1: No.
3: I'll take the first one, please.
1: Tiffany, I Think We're Alone Now, or The Radicals, You Get What You Give?
3: Oh, The Radicals.
1: Yeah, go The New Radicals. Great song. Good on you, Graham.
3: I thought Tiffany was a lampshade.
1: Or a diamond ring.
3: Yeah, we get that.
1: Yeah. If only we had that to give away as a prize. No Tiffany diamonds here, unfortunately. But we do have fridge magnets, and one's coming to you, Graham. Here's the song, your choice, The New Radicals.

0: It's 8 o'clock news time. Injectable peptides. What are they? Your questions next.
1: ABC News with Noni Edwards. Some economists are echoing the Reserve Bank's position, anticipating further interest rate hikes in future quarters. The RBA maintained its benchmark interest rate at 4.35%, pausing its hiking cycle following three consecutive increases earlier this year. Chief economist at Creditor Watch, Ivan Colquhoun, says it's premature to think rates might be coming down.
2: She mentioned three times the board was prepared to tighten rates further if required. Three of the four major banks are now saying the next move in rates is down. The governor's statement suggests it's pretty premature to suggest that's going to be happening anytime soon.
1: Detectives in Victoria believe police killer Desi Freeman travelled between Victoria and New South Wales during his time on the run, with officers today searching properties across both states. Police believe Freeman had help from several people while he hid for 7 months before he was fatally shot by police in March. This morning, police arrested a 64-year-old man in Victoria's northeast. He's since been released, pending further investigation. Internationally, oil prices have slid to fresh three-month lows as the world grapples with the possibility of an end to the Iran war. Eliza Getzey has more.
3: After dropping 5% yesterday, Brent crude futures have fallen another 1.7% to just under $82 a barrel, its lowest point since the 10th of March. But analysts say even after oil starts flowing again from the Middle East, it could take a while for consumers to see a difference at the fuel pump and the supermarket. After the announcement of a ceasefire deal between the US and Iran, details are slowly beginning to emerge ahead of Friday's expected formal signing in Switzerland. US President Donald Trump says Vice President J.D. Vance would attend the ceremony in Geneva. Iranian state media is reporting Iran's top negotiator, Mohammad Ghalibaf, will attend.
1: Iran's judiciary news outlet is reporting two men have been executed over their roles in protests in January. The two men have been described as armed leaders of early 2026 unrest in the county of Shahrud. The two men were convicted of corruption, damaging public and private property, and crimes against national security and waging war against God. The leader of Myanmar's military-backed government, Min Aung Hlaing, has met with Chinese President Xi Jinping during a visit to Beijing. Chinese state media reports Mr. Xi urged the continuation of joint efforts in cracking down on criminal activity.

0: activities such as fraud and drug smuggling. China is Myanmar's biggest trading partner and a long-standing ally, one of a small number of countries that have openly supported recent elections and sent congratulatory messages to Min Aung Hlaing after he became president. Back home, a former Brisbane GP accused of nearly 150 sexual offences has had his case mentioned in court for the first time. 74-year-old Stelios Theodoros is facing charges of rape and sexual assault involving more than a dozen patients dating back to the early 2000s. Since his arrest last month, detectives have received multiple new calls regarding the former doctor. Queensland Police have confirmed these new leads are being investigated. The matter's been adjourned until mid-July. Australia Post is appealing to dog owners to ensure postal workers are safe amid a rise in aggression across the country. There have been 1,200 dog-related incidents in the past 6 months, from menacing dogs to injuries requiring hospitalisation. General Manager of Safety Russell Munro says workers wear personal protective equipment, complete training to identify aggressive dogs, and carry a non-toxic deterrent spray to reduce risk. He says dog owners can do more.
1: Make sure that your dog's secured behind a closed or locked door, and keep it there till the postie leaves. And if for any reason that's not possible, or you're not going to be home, or the dog's going to be in the yard, we've got a network of thousands of parcel lockers throughout the country.
0: To sport now, and Egypt's men's soccer team are regretting missed opportunities in front of goal following their 1-1 draw with Belgium at the FIFA World Cup. The Pharaohs took the lead in the first half with a goal to Amam Ashour before Mohamed Hani conceded an own goal in the second half under pressure from Belgian striker Romelu Lukaku. Goalkeeper Mustafa Shabir says they'll take the draw, but are wondering what might have been.
2: We missed a lot of chances. We could score more, we could have the 3 points and go back to Spokane. But at the end, you play against big national team, of course, big name Belgium. And it's very important point in this group stage, I think, yes.
0: Elsewhere, New Zealand and Iran have drawn 2-2. Saudi Arabia and Uruguay finished at 1-1. ABC News.
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5: Hello, welcome back. 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If you listen on 702 Sydney or 666 Canberra or your AM dial in the regions, that will be on. It'll be broadcast from 7 o'clock. But I will be here doing an evening's program right across New South Wales, the ACT and Queensland. So if you want to play the quiz and stay with me until the origin before it switches over, you can do that on the ABC Listen app, on TV Channel 25, streaming on the web, or, of course, on digital radio. Be great to have you here. Coming up this hour, cult cars. We were talking about Herbie, the V-dub, the bug, in the quiz, weren't we? I guess Herbie is a cult car, but there's lots of them. What makes a car kind of cult-like? Is it the symbol of freedom they represent, the rebellion, perhaps, that they represent, or some kind of other sophistication? We'll talk about that with Remo Giffray in a little bit. And also, why is it that you have orange marmalade but strawberry jam? You never have strawberry marmalade. Do you have orange jam? I'm not sure. Maybe you do. You've got kumquat marmalade, but I don't know if you have kumquat, well, I don't know. What's the difference between jam, marmalade, compote, fruit paste? You see, you have quince paste, but that's different to quince jam. I've never heard anybody have quince jam. So are they just the same term, really, for a similar thing, or is there a significant difference? We'll find out about that. And after 9 o'clock tonight, we're praising the Scott Bonner lawnmower invention tonight. There's a lot of praise always for the Australian Victor lawnmower, but what about the Scott Bonner?

We have some lawn mowing enthusiasts joining us after 9 o'clock. If that's you, then don't go anywhere. You've got to be here and give us a call. Which is the best lawn mower? Is it the Victor? Or is it the Scott Bonner? Or is it something else like the Flymo? But right now, it is...

0: Let's talk about the body. Teresa Larkin is a biomedical scientist at the University of Wollongong, and she joins us now. Hello, Teresa.
1: Hello, Renee. How are you going?
0: Now, I'm going well. What I do know is that the world has gone mad for protein. Protein powders, protein bars, protein shakes. Everything's got to have extra protein. And I saw last week something curious, and that is that the TGA is cracking down on injectable proteins. Injectable peptides was the headline. What are injectable peptides?
1: Yeah, so already just to distinguish really between the peptides and the proteins. So peptides are small proteins. So proteins are quite big. They've got up to 1,000 amino acids. Peptides are small chains of around up to 50, say, for example. So peptides are really signaling molecules. So they're things like hormones. They bind to receptors. They send signals between different cells. They can cause growth of certain things in the skin, for example. So the reason that we can have injectable peptides, we can't really have injectable proteins. They're too big. We have injectable peptides because they can actually then make it into those deeper layers of the skin. So because, you know, we're talking about them in terms of cosmetic purposes, or that's what, you know, this is all about. And so there are certain things that we can't get across the skin from the outside. So we could try and get some peptides across our skin by, you know, rubbing it in on a cream. But because that outer layer of the skin, its main function is a barrier and it won't let anything across that's water soluble, not many things can be absorbed across. So that's why there's the injectable version, so that someone can inject through that outer layer of the skin into the dermis, which is the second layer of the skin, to have these effects on, you know, stimulating collagen production and elastin production and things like that.
0: Right. So the injectable peptide stimulates cellular rejuvenation or cellular repair, or just stimulates it?
1: Yeah, that's right. So if we think about, you know, in terms of then the skin, so yeah, sort of threw out a lot of things in that beginning part. If we think about the skin, what we want for healthy skin is flexibility, elasticity, hydration, firmness. All of that comes from proteins, basically, that are within the dermis. So that's the layer that's just below the epidermis that we can see. So the epidermis is really cellular. It's where we've got our outer skin cells and the melanin and things like that. And below that is that layer that's got things like collagen and elastin fibers, and that really gives our skin its structure and its firmness. So that's where, if we have damage of things like the collagen and the elastin, that's where we can get sagging, we can get signs of aging, we can get loss of moisture, we can get wrinkles, and they're the things that these peptides are targeting. So because we need, and the peptides, I should say, are signaling molecules that, yeah, you're right, they actually can stimulate cells in the dermis called fibroblasts that can go on to become collagen and elastin and all of those proteins within that dermal layer. So in a nutshell, what these injectable peptides are doing is that they're really stimulating the production of those proteins that are naturally within the layer. So they're stimulating more production of collagen, more production of elastin, more production of these molecules that hold

0: water so that the skin can be hydrated. So yeah, they just have this signaling action. They mimic the natural peptides that we have in our body that have those effects. They bind to the receptors and they stimulate the actions and the growth of those compounds.
1: I see. Okay. So I've heard of Botox, I've heard of fillers, I've heard of other sort of injectables that you might go to a cosmetic surgeon to get, but I've never heard of, you know, buying injectable peptides that you would inject yourself.
0: Yes, and look, I'm not sure that they're ones that you can inject yourself. I think that you

0: You will have to go and get that done in a, in a specific place that does that. And look, it did come out originally from medical reasons where, doctors and there's scientific studies that showed that these injectables could help with wound repair, they could help with scarring and things like that. So we definitely have really good medical purposes for these. So for when people do have scarring or they've got specific skin issues. So I think those still, they still need to be injected by a professional. And so yeah, these peptides, they're really acting like those biological signals to mimic the natural peptides that we have because they're basically just made up of amino acids, which are the building blocks of all those proteins.
1: So
0: But
1: do
0: Botox
1: they
0: is really
1: work?
0: different.
1: Yeah,
0: Well, there is, so there is data that shows that they can have effects where it's almost like, when we spoke probably a month or 2 months ago now about protein damage of the muscles. So we spoke about, when you have those micro tears in muscles, so say when you're lifting larger weights and you're putting your muscles on lots of tension and with lots of strength activities, then actually those small micro tears, they stimulate the muscles to regenerate. And so that's kind of good. The muscles grow back bigger and healthier and stronger, etc. Some of these injectables, they're kind of doing that. So they're causing these real micro traumas at the level of the in the dermis, in that skin layer, and that can then stimulate new blood cells, so blood vessels can bring nutrients into the area and it can stimulate the collagen, regenerating itself and things like that. There's definitely, there's concerns about some of them not being regulated properly through the Therapeutic Goods Association. And so it's one of those things that there are definitely certain ones that have been, they've been checked through scientific studies and they've shown effects, and then others that possibly are questionable. And also some of the ones that are promoted through creams and serums and things like that. Some of those peptides will be able to be, or other substances or vitamins or whatever it is, some will be able to pass through the skin deeper, but others just won't be able to pass through.
1: Your questions on injectable peptides for Teresa Larkin. She's a biomedical scientist and an associate professor at the University of Wollongong. 1300 222 702 is the number, or the text line 0467 922 702. Angie is asking, are the peptides derived from animals? Animal
0: Some of them
1: derived.
0: are, yes. So some of them are derived from animals, and they're more those ones. Oh, I just can't think straight up.

0: And chemists know the structure of what they want them to look like because they're basically mimicking peptides that we already have. So some of them actually can just be made chemically by putting those building blocks together and coming up with a chemical structure that's similar to things that actually exist in our skin.
1: So it's very
0: And I guess we
1: different.
0: can.
1: It's very different to
0: You go.
1: Botox. It's different
0: That's
1: to
0: right.
1: other fillers that people inject or have injected into their face. This is actually a naturally produced protein, a small protein chain that stimulates the collagen or improves your skin elasticity.
0: Yeah, that's the ones that they've tested to that have got that scientific backing. That is right. That's that. But I mean, I guess it's still remembering that they mimic, things that we have in us already, but they're not exactly the same. We can also think of this one that people obviously know of, the GLP agonist. So GLP stands for glucagon-like peptide. So that's another peptide, really, that's an injectable that is made to be pretty similar to that we have in our body. So scientists are able to, make things that can have similar effects and that are able to bind to receptors in the same way that, pretty much lots of our drugs are like that. Botox is different. So it's a toxin. So it's a big protein. So it's a toxin and it sort of blocks the nerve signals that cause muscles to contract. So yeah, that's another injectable medication, but it's not really a peptide. It's a toxin in itself.
1: So why has the TGA announced they're going to ban a whole bunch of imported injectable peptides?
0: Yeah, so that's right, because though there are some that are regulated and some that are being used, medically and under all of those good regulations. There are lots now because it's just this boom on the market. So there are lots that are being made and people are not exactly sure what's in them, or they're not, because it's not regulated, you can't be sure exactly what's in it. And so obviously if you're injecting things into the skin and into the dermis, the problem and the risk, and this is where, it's like with everything we talk about, there are good uses. But if we use it outside of that, then there can be some risks. And some of the risks with these is that considering that these injectables are stimulating growth, so they're stimulating, collagen to be rebuilt or other things, we don't want unregulated growth because that is the beginning of tumors and cancer. So the risks are also that if things are stimulating growth or stimulating pathways or hormonal pathways, then that can disrupt normal hormone function. It can stimulate potentially existing tumors. But they also found that some of them contain high amounts of heavy metals, which are toxic. So it's that thing where and this is why we need, those therapeutic goods associations and the real regulation of things that we're injecting and things that we're taking into our bodies, because we want to know exactly what it is that we're taking and that is safe.
1: Indeed. Jeff in Lismore says he's read that these injectable peptides can have links to melanoma.
0: There is a particular one called, oh, what's it? Melatan. It's called Melatan. And so people have been injecting this one called Melotan that stimulates essentially the cells that produce color in the skin. So melanocyte stimulating hormones, so that means a hormone that stimulates melanocytes to produce color, that's a natural hormone in our bodies. And this is then mimicking that. But the thing is, again, when this is done outside of the body, so when our body does it, it's keeping it all in check. If something goes up a little too high, it drops it back down. Injecting, they did find that people were getting an increased number of moles because that's basically what moles are. They're this increase in stimulation of melanin, the color in that site. And as we know, that can be a precursor or a risk factor for melanoma and other skin cancers. So exactly, that's a good example of that particular one, melanotan. It was probably completely unregulated, especially with a name like that. And so yeah, people are injecting that and without thinking. And I remember seeing something on the news as well, or in a media feed a few weeks ago, and a young boy, man, was taking it and he thought he was just going to get a nice tan in a safe way, but he got all of these moles and that puts him at risk of melanoma. So yeah, we definitely need to be careful with what we're doing. And that's why these injectables, they really should be only when they're needed. You know, like if someone needs those to help with their skin.

0: repair, and obviously done with a medical professional is the best.
1: Mm. So how do you know if they're regulated or unregulated? How do you know as a citizen?
0: Yeah, look, I don't know with that because there's so many out that have so many different names. I guess it's the place that you're going to get it done. You know, you need to make sure that they're authorised and regulated as well. I guess you need to do a bit of your own research on those anyway, and, you know, which is obviously good for us all to do, especially if it's something where it's an injectable. So, yeah, I think that's the hard thing is not really knowing. And I guess just knowing the limitations anyway, and knowing that there's other things that we can do to try and help that from the inside.
1: Like what? What we eat?
0: Yeah, what we eat. So obviously, you know, so the interesting thing with peptides and proteins is that they're all just made up of amino acids. We eat that in protein all the time. So every time we eat protein, we're bringing amino acids into the body. They get, you know, broken down and absorbed as amino acids and built up into other proteins. So definitely what we eat makes a big difference, you know, what we drink, but also exercise, you know, increased blood flow to the skin is really important to nourish cells, you know, increase blood vessels, reduce inflammation. But there's also been some research out recently about how resistance training specifically, so where we train with weights, that can actually increase the activity of the fibroblasts in the dermis, which is what these injectables are aiming to do, that it can do it on its own because we have these signals. So again, we can call them peptides, really. We have these peptide signals coming from muscle when it's activated and when it's working, and it can have local effects to also increase the health of the dermis, increase the thickness, and then back to all those things that we said in the beginning about healthy skin. So anytime we have more collagen and elastin, then that means we've got less wrinkles, it's more hydrated. So, yeah, all of those things can help as well.
1: Mm, it's very tricky, isn't it? You know, the world now is you're sort of inundated with mm-hmm. advertisements on social media and on other online feeds of, you know, these wonder drugs or these wonder treatments. Mm. A lot of them are unregulated and could cause mm-hmm. a lot of damage to you.
0: Yeah, that's right. And I think it's sometimes we hear, you know, there's the latest thing, it's protein or it's collagen or creatine or peptides. And all of those things are naturally occurring in our body. Whereas sometimes when we hear it for the first time, it can be like, oh my goodness, you know, what's this amazing thing? And I think because they are components of our body, that makes them seem safer in a way because, you know, it is what we have. But when it's this stimulating, because it can stimulate in an unregulated fashion, because if, for example, we were just using our own natural signals to signal for fibroblasts, that's all under a feedback control. So every time something increases in our body, so even if it was glucose and we have insulin and glucagon working, our body knows how to keep that in check. You know, something goes a bit high, then another hormone will be stimulated to drop that back down. But when we put something into our body that's external or outside of that, we don't have the same feedback mechanism. So actually an interesting example for that is anabolic steroids, which are not the same as this, but similar. And so if someone had high testosterone that was stimulating, you know, their testes and other things like that, as soon as there's high levels of testosterone, then the brain feeds back to say, okay, we've got a good amount of that, we'll keep it in check. But when you have something like anabolic steroids, they're not exactly the same. So they're a kind of testosterone, but not exactly the same. They're not kept into check. And that's why then there can be effects on reduced testes function, reduced testes size, you know, reduced sperm, because it's this outside thing coming in that's having effects that's not kept in the nice negative feedback loop.
1: Mm. On the text line, someone's saying, I've heard of someone having such a severe allergic reaction to these injectables that they were hospitalised. They had, you know, palpitations, intense itching and so much pain. Oh, it sounds terrible.
0: That's right. Yeah, like it's good when it's under medical advice and they found these things like for healing, but absolutely, because also we anything that we inject into our skin will set off an immune response. And that's why, you know, when someone even gets a tattoo, for example, you're at risk of bacterial infection. You have to be really careful, and some people can have responses to that. But anything that goes into

0: skin, because the skin is our first barrier to the external world. If something goes in there, it's like, hang on a minute, what is this? Is it something that could kill me? Is this something that's damaging? So immune cells are on high alert. So absolutely, people could have allergic responses. They could even go into, some people could potentially go into like an anaphylaxis, which could be this where the immune system has pretty much just gone overboard to think, goodness, you know, this is terrible. We need to get rid of this and do everything it can to get rid of it. So yeah, it's true as well in terms of setting off the immune response.
1: Teresa, thank you as always for your time. Fascinating.
0: Thank you. Enjoy your evening.
1: Associate Professor Teresa Larkin, she's a biomedical scientist from the University of Wollongong. With that news, you may have seen late last week that the Therapeutic Goods Administration is cracking down on unregulated injectable peptides. Now, you know.

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1: 28 minutes past 8. Next up, Remo Dufresne will be here on the cult, the cults that are cars, car cults, be it the Volkswagen, the Citroen DS. Maybe you can think of one. What creates that kind of car obsession around a particular design or engineering in the car? That's next.
2: Put your hands on me, they'll go straight through. I get it. I'm not in your

0: That's Amy Shark. Everybody rise. Carl, thanks for your text. He says, so are these injectable peptides different to the substances being used by a few teams from a couple of Australia's most popular football codes? Remember back in the early 2010s when ASADA announced it was the darkest day in Australian sport? Yeah, good point, Carl. Yes, injectable peptides were used, weren't they, by football players and athletes for tissue repair and injury recovery and performance enhancement. I suppose they are not all that different, but different applications, different peptides for different uses, I guess. That's a very good point that you make.
1: This is Evenings with Renee Grosch.
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0: We are pretty car obsessed, aren't we, in Australia? But not all cars are equal. Some cars have almost like a cult-like status around them. There's a culture that is almost one of obsession for that particular car model or make. Remo Giuffre has looked into this. He's the founder, editor and publisher of Remo Random, and he joins us once again on Evenings. Hello, Remo.
3: Hey, Renee.
0: What is the reason for car obsession, do you think?
3: It's a funny one. You know, it's rarely about the engineering per se. It's cars come to tell a story, you know, and they become symbols of freedom or modernity or rebellion, whatever, national identity. You know, I kind of became interested in this because I wrote about the Volkswagen Beetle for a previous volume of Remorandum, and then one of my readers read that and sent me an email saying, you've got to talk about the Citroen DS. So I figure that there's this population, there are a number of cars that generate unreasonable loyalty from their their following. So I'm kind of interested to hear what your listeners have to say about it. But, the Volkswagen literally means the people's car, and it was born in Nazi Germany, and then after the war became mass produced in large numbers, and I guess because of its curved form, it had this like anthropomorphized vibe about it, and people would name their Volkswagen Beetles. Mm. You know, that was the first car that people used to like give a name to,
0: like so, Herbie. Disney's Herbie.
3: Exactly.
0: Car.
3: Yes, yeah. I was listening earlier. I heard you pinch one of my punchlines for your earlier segment.
0: So, Remo, why would the people's car, a car born out of Nazi Germany, become so popular across the world? Indeed, in Australia it was. I,

0: had lots of friends growing up who loved their Beetle car, named it, chose a particular colour. Orange was very fashionable back then. It doesn't sort of stand to reason that it would become so popular.
1: Well, it was very reliable, it was very affordable, and it had that solid German engineering. But I think one of the big reasons was the advertising around it. There was a US advertising agency, Doyle Dane Burbach, played a critical role in the Beatles' kind of cultural ascension, because they had this really groundbreaking 1959 campaign, Think Small campaign, where they would take what would normally be regarded as a negative and made it a positive by the magazine ad. If you can imagine, it had a big white space with a tiny little car in the distance, you know, Think Small. It was very cool at the time, and, you know, they followed it up with a bunch of other things. It became this kind of honest, self-deprecating car that, you know, people just generated a real, you know, emotional passion for. Mm. You know, compare that to the Citroën, which was like all about... This one was about engineering. It looked like a car that came from the future, you know, because it had this, like, really aerodynamic form factor. The industrial designer was actually an Italian-born sculptor with a fabulous name, Flaminio Bertone, and he was working alongside a French engineer, and they innovated with everything in this car. You probably know that Citroën had this thing where they didn't have springs on their suspension. It was like hydropneumatic. So you could kind of lift the car up and just drop it down, and it consequently gave it this, like, riding on a sort of magic carpet kind of vibe. But I've known Citroën owners. They've cursed how expensive they are to maintain and run, but they absolutely
0: they do it anyway.
1: Love them.
0: Yeah, absolutely. What else for you in terms of a car that claims cult-like status? What is it about the car? What is it about your obsession? 1-300-222-702. On the text line, Tim says, my 1965 AP5 Valiant station wagon. I called mine the Beast, and every payday I was at the mechanics getting more repairs. Yeah, someone else, Tony says, I had an obsession with Alfa Romeos. It was a friend. A friend of mine has an obsession with Alfa Romeos, still does. He has four of them, and he loves them because of their classic Italian look, although they are prone to rusting and unreliability. He loves them all the same. Yeah, the Alfa Romeo, that probably falls nicely into that category.
1: Yes, I think so, yep. Mm. And the Porsche, of course, 911, six decades that's been, you know, the symbol of, you know, what have you, the red Porsche in particular. Mini, I think that was my first car, little blue Mini. Mini Miner.
0: Mm. They're very
1: tiny,
0: small.
1: Cheeky, associated, like, swinging London, and used to, like, rattle around the eastern suburbs and cross the Harbour Bridge with that.
0: How many people can you get in inside a Mini Miner?
1: One,
0: yeah.
1: Other than me, yeah.
0: I saw one on the street the other day, actually. I couldn't believe it.
1: An old Mini.
0: Mm. I had to take a photograph of it. It's so small compared to the SUVs you see everywhere now.
1: Oh, yeah. You know, I live in Bondi, and I have to laugh driving down the street sometimes. I see garages that aren't closed because the car's hanging out, because the car is way too big for the garage that was built in that building from 100 years ago. So the garages haven't kept up with the size of the cars. What about... Charger, remember that? Are you old enough? Hey, no. Charger, that was maybe a little bit before your time, but they even came up with an ad campaign with a special hand signal. When you were driving along and you saw another Charger coming in the opposite direction, you would, like, do it like a peace symbol and go, hey, Charger.
0: and what defined the Charger?
1: That was, I think it was

0: the Chrysler that was, it was called the Charger.
1: Oh, okay.
0: It was a model. I'm sure some of your listeners will remember that. Mini Mokes, you know.
1: Oh, yeah.
0: Are they
1: Tim,
0: daggy or are they
1: Tim
0: cool?
1: Says my brother-in-law had a Mini Moke. It was an absolute death trap. That doesn't mean it's not cool.
0: You know, Tesla's probably the first car company since Volkswagen to generate something approaching tribal devotion, you know, at scale. You know, the early Tesla owners weren't just buying transport, they were buying into this kind of futuristic dream. And this was before Elon went crazy, right? So
1: so now you've got to put the sticker on now, don't you?
0: The sticker.
1: I bought this Tesla.
0: I bought my Tesla before
1: Elon went crazy. Have you not seen that?
0: I have seen it, yes. Yeah, the big backlash there is funny. I do know Tesla owners and they are kind of embarrassed about it, but they can't do anything about it now. So
1: the Tesla owners, you know, do they love that they're kind of ahead of the curve in terms of they electrified early, they don't have to deal with price. Increases in petrol, blah, blah, blah.
0: They took the hit financially. It was an expensive thing to do, but it was a beautiful thing and they were making a statement. But then, you know, the admiration turned into disdain and the backlash has now cornered them. So they're not sure what to do. And, you know, maybe the sticker is just a Band-Aid, if you'll pardon that pun.
1: One Tesla owner said to me they love the car because of the ludicrous mode.
0: Oh, well, I'm ignorant about that. Tell me what that is. You know?
1: It's just a mode that you can put the car into called ludicrous, which makes the car travel at a ludicrous speed, which, of course, is illegal anywhere in Australia.
0: Oh, no.
1: So, you know, you're loving the car for a feature that you really can't access, which I find intriguing.
0: But you, when we talked about this topic, you were mentioning BYD, you know, and I did a bit of research that, you know, that BYD officially stands for Build Your Dreams.
1: Mm.
0: That
1: it's a bit
0: was
1: saccharine, isn't it?
0: Yeah.
1: That's not so cool.
0: It's a bit kind of cheesy. Cheesy, but
1: they're very popular.
0: You know,
1: they're very
0: popular.
1: Popular
0: and you're seeing more and more of them.
1: Do you reckon that's got cult-like status, though, the BYD, or is it more, is that more like a people's car?
0: Well, it ticks a lot of boxes for people. It's, you know, less about charisma. It's more about pragmatism, right? And people are not so much obsessed about it, you know, for romantic reasons. I mean, I think a lot of people are scratching their heads and thinking, how did China get this good so quickly? all of a sudden, you know, these cars are everywhere and aggressively priced and, you know, increasingly impossible for other Western or Western manufacturers to ignore them. I haven't driven in one, though. Have you?
1: I have. Yeah, I have. I know that just earlier this month, 5,000 of them arrived to Australia. I learnt the other day that they are now possibly the fastest growing brand in the country. They've only been around for a couple of years, but I think they sell at around the $50,000 mark, which makes an electric car, you know, quite affordable for some families. You know, if you're tossing up a $70,000 Kia versus a $50,000 BYD, you can see why a family might say, let's go electric.
0: Mm. I think a friend of mine bought one too, and during some blackouts, she was able to like run her house from using an extension cord from the car into the house. So there you go.
1: Someone says, "What about the Tirana?" Now there's a car with cult-like status. The Tirana
0: has to be orange, though. Too.
1: It does have to be orange. What about the panel van Daymo? Is that right? Just the panel van. Sorry, that's Damo in Wentworth. He's saying the panel van's got cult-like status.
0: He himself after a panel van. That's great.
1: Yeah.
0: A Land Rover Defender. I know some obsessed Defender owners.
1: People do love the Land Cruiser, don't they?
0: Yes. Yeah, that's the...
1: Toyota.
0: And Toyota generally seems to have like a big

0: cult following in, you know, in the country areas. And I can't remember, what was the Hilux, yeah, Toyota Hilux. My son, who's a surfer, that was all about Toyota Hilux there for a while.
1: So is it the design, the style of the car, or is it that, well, maybe it is that, and it's also that you say, Remo, it becomes a symbol of something for you, whether it's rebellion or whether it's sophistication like the Citroen, or whether it's, you know, being environmental, I mean, like the electric car.
0: Controversy at the moment, you know, Mark Newson, an Australian designer, teamed up with Jonny Ive, who was the head of design at Apple, and they redesigned the new electric Ferrari. But they streamlined it to the point where there's been this huge backlash from Ferrari-obsessed people around the world who were just used to this kind of much more sports car-looking thing. And the suspicion is that the redesigned Ferrari is kind of the de facto Apple car that never got launched, that they just kind of pulled the plans off the shelf and sort of made the electric Ferrari look like an Apple car. It's way slicker, much simpler, less vroom vroom than the normal Ferrari. But
1: on the text line, when my husband and I met, we both had V dubs. Mine was Clementine Orange. His was a super bug blue. Our 17-year-old son has bought an old Mazda 6, and my husband now has FOMO, and he wants a Mazda 5. We tease him that that's just a midlife crisis. By the way, we also have a BYD. They're a car family.
0: Older than you. Mm. Yeah, well.
1: Dan in Berry says, I had an Alpha back in the late 80s and I absolutely loved it, but on a quiet night you could hear it rusting. Remo, always good to chat. Thanks for your time.
0: Oh, that's great. Thanks, yeah. Renee.
1: Cars with cult-like status. There's a few around, aren't there? Which one takes your fancy? Remo Dufresne is the editor and founder of Remo Random. It's kind of a little book series that you can pretty much look up anything interesting inside. Take a look. Here's Deborah Conway. It's done in the beginning. 13 minutes away from 9 o'clock. We'll talk food next. What's the difference between a jam and a marmalade? Or a paste, a food...

Teslas are the new Volvo. Nick says, surely Toyota RAV4 have got to be one of the biggest car cults. Everybody seems to have one. Michael says, I just bought an Aeon fully electric 490-kilometre range driveway. It was so good I couldn't even be bothered to test drive it. Only MG is similar. So that's an Aeon, A-I-O-N, fully electric car. Never heard of that, actually, Michael. And Tim says, what about James Bond's Aston Martin? Surely that has to be the biggest car cult.

0: Jeff in Sutherland, he has texted, I like cars that have period correct accessories or small run factory specials, and I still miss my Porsche 924. Oh, where's it gone? My Porsche 924 Series 2. Thank you, Jeff.
1: Are there any winners in the cost of living crisis? What's causing the algal bloom?
2: Questions. They've never been more important. So the one thing we'll never question is our duty to keep asking. ABC News. Keep asking.
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0: Let's get into the kitchen. Michelle Cranston is with us. Hello, Michelle.
5: Hello, how are you? That was very funny. People in their cars. It's well, serious business.
0: It is serious business. Not every car is equal. Now, I received a lovely jar of homemade kumquat jam. And I thought to myself, well, why is it kumquat jam, but you have orange marmalade? Why is it not kumquat marmalade? Or is it? Is there a difference?
5: It is. No. Well, yes. I mean, well, marmalade in itself is a jam, but it's only made with citrus. So it's all the definition of marmalade is a citrus jam. So a kumquat marmalade could be a kumquat jam, but a kumquat marmalade is the same as an orange marmalade, is the same as a ruby grapefruit marmalade, is the same as a lime marmalade. So all of those citrus fruits make up the family of marmalades. However, can I just say that the reason you don't often see a kumquat marmalade is that it would be a labour of love to make a kumquat marmalade. So I hope you feel eternally grateful.
0: So is it easier to make a jam rather than a marmalade?
5: Yes, it is slightly, only because, kumquats are only the size of, like, you know, a very, not even a golf ball, and they're full of seeds. So, and one of the things you've got to do, obviously, if you're going to make a jam, is remove all the seeds and then remove the pulp and remove the rind. And it is quite a process to make a marmalade. It's very time consuming, even if you're dealing with a large grapefruit and orange with not too many seeds. A kumquat is by its very nature slightly more fiddly, which is why I was thinking, you know, you should be very grateful that someone made you kumquat.
0: Oh, look, well, I gave the kumquat tree as a gift, and 2 years later, I got back one bottle of kumquat jam.
5: Wow, that's a very progressive little kumquat tree. So, okay.
0: So, marmalade is thicker than jam, is it? Thicker, more fruit.
5: Marmalade tends to be a bit thicker, only because it tends to have the chunks of the rind put through it. Jam, on the other hand, is made with, you know, many fruits, many different kinds of fruits, and it often is made with a much more pulpy fruit. So you don't have that sort of thickness of the rind. You get, you know, like your strawberries or your different berry jams. You've got your apricots. They're all sort of soft, pulpy fruits. So

0: that makes the sort of the jam, the jamminess of the jam. And I think you mentioned paste. Well, paste is actually a, so the jams are quite quick to cook, in terms you need to bring them, they probably only take about 50 minutes to bring them to the boil. You let them reduce down. Once they come to a certain point, they're then taken off the heat. Something like a paste, like an apple paste or a quince paste, a plum paste, they cook very slowly. So you're really just reducing it down. And the whole notion of a paste is that it's a jam that you can cut. And that's why it was always defined as a paste.
1: Okay. So it's almost like a, it's almost like a hardened jelly.
0: Yes.
1: So you have to cut through with a knife. So let me be clear. Yep. You can't have, so you cannot have a strawberry marmalade.
0: No.
1: No, by definition.
0: Paddington Bear would be very upset. No, so by definition, anything that's made with citrus is marmalade. It's basically, I think it really just comes from a very kind of strict British tradition where they take their marmalade very seriously. So you can only make marmalade with a citrus fruit.
1: Okay, so a fruit paste, like a quince paste, you have to cut. What's a compote?
0: What's a kumquat?
1: A kumquat a compote. C-O-M.
0: A compote. Compote is more in the sort of, a compote is where you just get like big pieces of fruit and just almost like a, it's not quite stewed. It's just sort of cooked so that, they're just cooked in a sugar syrup. And normally a compote, you've got me saying kumquat. A compote is sort of something that, is a little bit probably, fruitier, thicker, so it tends to be more about the fruit.
1: So more like a dessert.
0: You'd put it on your oats or something like that. So you'd spoon it over oats and things. And it doesn't have quite as high a sugar content.
1: I see. So, okay, not as much sugar jelly. As the jam. Jelly, yeah, mint. You have mint jelly.
0: You have mint jelly, but you also have grape jelly and apple jelly. And you can also do jellies that are made with sort of flowers. So there's rose jelly, elderflower, chamomile, all these beautiful jellies. And jellies are clear. So you're not using the pulp of the fruit. You're just making, normally it's a base of apple juice and water and sugar, and then you introduce those flavorings to it. So it's a different style again.
1: It's a bit complicated, isn't it?
0: It's very complicated.
1: So essentially,
0: isn't it?
1: It's the fruit, sugar, and water. But all in different amounts, and different fruits make different, you know, things.
0: Different things. So normally if you're making a jam or a marmalade, the fruit is, it's actually equal quantities. And just remember this when you're slathering it all over your toast, it's normally equal quantities fruit to sugar. That's pretty much the standard recipe for any fruit or jam.
1: Okay. So 6 oranges, 6 cups of sugar.
0: No, six oranges. The pulp of 6 oranges, which would probably break down to about 3 cups to 3 cups of sugar. I'm just trying to do a bit of maths in my head there. So it's actually the sort of cooked pulp of the whichever fruit, and then the equal quantity of that sugar.
1: It's a lot of sugar, isn't it?
0: It's very scientific. It's a lot of sugar. Now, if you're at home and you're making scones and you don't want to you don't want to eat that kind of level of sugar, what you can do, because we're not talking about a preserve, we're just talking about something you're going to put on a scone, because the sugar, remember, in jams and marmalades is actually the preserving agent, is you can just get strawberries or raspberries or any of your favorite berries. Just cover them with some sugar and just let the sugar break down the fruit, and then just simmer that just for a couple of minutes, and you'll get a really lovely sort of syrupy, jammy mixture that isn't high in sugar. And you can put that on your scones or whatever, or sponge cake, whatever you want to do. You just can't keep it for very long. That will only keep for a couple of days. It's that high sugar content. The preserves, and remember, these were all preserves. This was all about keeping, you know, the pre-refrigeration, keeping the gorgeous fruits of whichever season for the next season. So that's why we've got this really high sugar content.
1: Aviva says this conversation about marmalade is reminding me of the A.A. Milne poem, The King's Breakfast. My favourite poem of them all. Well, I think if Paddington Bear was listening, he'd be very happy that we were discussing.
0: He'd be very happy that we would be discussing Marmalade.
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3: ABC News with Noni Edwards. The federal government has welcomed the Reserve Bank's decision to keep rates steady today, pointing to it as a sign of good economic management. The RBA board has decided to keep the official cash rate on hold at 4.35%, while leaving the door open for further increases in the future. Federal Treasurer Jim Chalmers says it's an example of responsible governance by Labor.
4: We handed down a responsible budget. We're providing cost of living relief where we can do that in the most responsible way, and that's because we understand that these inflationary pressures have been turbocharged by the war in the Middle East, and we understand that we can play a helpful role in alleviating some of those pressures, and that's what we have been focused on.
3: US President Donald Trump says Iran will never have a nuclear weapon under a deal to end the war in the Middle East. The preliminary agreement is expected to be formally signed in Switzerland on Friday, though details of the deal are still scant. Speaking to reporters at the G7 summit in France, Mr. Trump claimed he and his Secretary of State Marco Rubio negotiated to ensure the deal prohibited Iran from both developing and purchasing a nuclear weapon.
5: Abu Safia is one of at least 14 doctors from Gaza who have been detained in Israel without charge for more than a year. The director of the Kamal Adwan Hospital was among the doctors who refused to leave the dozens of newborn infants they were treating after the Israeli military ordered them to leave in 2023. He was captured in 2024. The Israeli military has accused Mr. Safia of being a member of the Palestinian militant group Hamas, but it's given no evidence, and Gaza's health ministry and Hamas have denied the allegation. Physicians for Human Rights Israel says the Supreme Court based its decision on confidential materials that were not shared with Abu Safia or his lawyer. The court declined to comment.
3: That was ABC's Eliza Getzey reporting on Israel's Supreme Court having rejected an appeal to release a prominent Palestinian doctor who's been held without charge for the last year and a half. Returning now to Donald Trump speaking to reporters at the G7 summit in France.
6: They originally wrote that we will not develop a nuclear weapon. I said, no, you're not going to develop, but you're not going to buy either. So we have, they will not develop, purchase, buy, or any other thing. They're not going to acquire a nuclear weapon. If they do, all hell will rain down on them.
3: Venezuela has signed an agreement with U.S. utility giant General Electric to rebuild its power grid. Venezuela's interim president, Delcy Rodriguez, has called the deal an historic step to recover such an essential service. Most of Venezuela, including the capital Caracas, endures daily blackouts due to decades of neglect and underinvestment. Since U.S. forces ousted President Nicolas Maduro in January, the interim government has faced increasing pressure from Washington to open Venezuela's oil-rich economy and resources to American companies. Back home, a PE teacher who taught at a Gippsland high school in the 80s has been sentenced in the county court for historic sex offences. Madeline Stutchbury reports.
7: William Gilfillan has received a 7.5 years prison sentence for assaulting two students at Traralgon High School in Gippsland in the 1980s. He was found guilty in December last year of indecent assault of a person under 16 and sexual penetration of a child under 16 while he was teaching at the high school. Justice Amanda Chambers said Gilfillan was totally without remorse. He is serving a 48-year sentence for child sex offences against his daughter in a separate New South Wales case.
3: Industry representatives have told the New South Wales Live Music Inquiry that one of the biggest barriers preventing young Australians from going to gigs is cost. Musicians, managers and promoters have fronted the inquiry's second hearing today and say the costs for artists have soared in the past 5 years while the closure of venues has pushed many out of the industry. Music and Programming Director of FBI Radio Tommy Boutros says young people want to see live music but are often locked out.
8: Young people have not lost interest in music, culture, or live experiences. The challenge is converting that interest into attendance. Ticket prices are part of that equation, but so too are transport costs, food, drinks, and the broader pressure of the cost of living crisis.
3: Federation Square will again be opened up to Socceroos fans on Saturday morning as the side takes on the USA in the World Cup. The match will be broadcast on the big screen at 5 o'clock. The live site in Melbourne at the

0: Nearby rectangular stadium will also be opened up for fans. Fed Square says it has a zero tolerance policy on people carrying flares, and those attending the watch party will be subject to bag searches upon entry. Go the Socceroos. ABC News.
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3: Welcome back. This is Evenings right across 702 Sydney, 666 Canberra and regional ABC Radio New South Wales. Coming up, praising the Scott Bonner lawnmower. We often sing the praises of the Victor lawnmower as one of the iconic Australian inventions. But what about the Scott Bonner?

0: if you want a jaw-dropping lawn, is it best to go for the Victor or for the Scott Bonner? I'll ask you that in about half an hour or so. But before we do that, the big RER Hall of Fame Awards were broadcast on ABC TV on Saturday night. You might have seen that. The inductees were celebrated over recent days, and we thought we would continue with those celebrations. Ahead for you, some of the little known facts about our latest Hall of Famers.
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0: And there are six of them, six new inductees. To find out more, Matt Neal joins us, ABC reporter and musician. Hello, Matt.
3: Hey, Renee.
0: Were there any surprises for you in the new six inductees? Let's go through them. We've got Gurumul. We've got Jenny Morris, we've got Kate Cerebrano, Spiderbait, The Living End, and Vicar and Linda. Any surprises there?
3: Not really. Jenny Morris is probably the one I'd kind of forgotten about. I think she, because she hasn't really been a prominent figure, she's been a very prominent figure behind the scenes for the last 15 years, but in terms of making new music, she dropped off the radar for various reasons. So that was probably one I'd sort of forgotten about. But someone asked me this question last year, who do I think should get in? And I said Vicar and Linda and Kate Cerebrano. So I want to just on the record that I definitely called those ones. But what I find interesting is Spiderbait and The Living End getting in there, and UMI last year, we're starting to see that block of the great 90s alt rock bands starting to come through and being recognised in the ARIA Hall of Fame, which is pretty cool.
0: We do love a Hall of Fame, don't we? We've got a Hall of Fame for just about everything.
3: Yeah, of course. You've got to have one. It is a kind of a tokenistic thing, but when you look back at the names, you know, the 70 or 80 names that are in the ARIA Hall of Fame, it is absolutely a who's who of the greatest Australian musicians that have ever been, you know, from Dame Joan Sutherland to AC/DC, Kylie Minogue to the Wiggles. You know, it covers all facets. And we're starting to creep into a whole new generation. We're not looking back as much at the legends of the 60s and 70s. A lot of the big acts from the 80s are sort of already in there, and we're now starting to see the 90s. And, I mean, with Jet was inducted a couple of years ago, so that's one of the first acts from the 2000s. Jet and Missy Higgins are in there. They're the first 2000s acts in there. So we're starting to sort of see this new, new creep into a new generation of acts going into the Hall of Fame, and which is great because we get to sort of reassess what is a classic, who are the legends. Because it's, it's 2026, there's a lot of these great albums from the early 2000s are turning 25, they're more than 20 now. So that's classic status, isn't it?
0: So what's the criteria to get inducted? Because I note that Powderfinger and Silverchair have not yet been inducted.
3: Yeah, so that's probably one of the key criteria that I think may come into play.

0: with Powderfinger and Silverchair is you have to want to be inducted. And I've got a sneaking suspicion that those bands have declined, or for reasons I can't fathom, because, you know, they are the two of the bands who have won the most ARIA awards of all time. They're two of the biggest selling Australian acts of all time. They should be in there. So the only reason I think of that they're not is because they don't want to be yet. I don't know. Maybe they feel they're not ready to join this elite group. I don't know. But otherwise, I think you have to have, your first record has to have come out at least more than 15 years ago. You have to have achieved, quote, remarkable commercial and critical success, achieved success in Australia and or overseas, which I think is something that probably is getting a little bit, I don't think they look at that overseas criteria as much anymore. It used to be a really big factor, but I don't think we can honestly say that Spiderbait or The Living End have had a huge impact overseas, or Missy Higgins for that matter, or, you know, Vicar and Linda Bull outside of New Zealand. But that was used to be a big factor, but definitely huge success in Australia, and have to have been influential and or contributed to the growth and success of other artists. And yeah, achieved remarkable success on the ARIA charts and at the ARIA Awards where possible.
1: Mm. So one of the inductees is Gurumul, posthumously awarded.

0: Yunupingu from Elko Island in Arnhem Land. Nobody would disagree that he isn't incredibly deserving of being in the Hall of Fame. He died back in 2017, it was, at the age of 46. Matt Neal, extraordinary, his music and his voice.
1: Oh, yeah, I've actually just spent the whole day listening to the first Gurumoy album. It's like the most some of the most soothing music I think I've ever heard. Like, the voice is just incredible. And, you know, I mean, a remarkable artist. You know, there's not many Australian artists that can boast that they've performed for both the Queen, Queen Elizabeth II, and Barack Obama. So that's a pretty elite list right there. But also, you know, released four albums, only three in his lifetime, and his fourth one, but all of them went top three in Australia, which is no mean feat. He sold 60,000 copies of his first album in the UK, which not a lot of Aussie artists get to do that. But yeah, I mean, he's the biggest selling Indigenous Australian artist in the world, and has won 10 ARIA Awards. He won one, I think, last year for a posthumous album, so he's still racking them up. But, yeah, 10 ARIA Awards from 22 nominations. And, you know, he was also in Yossi Yindi, which is, you know, and they're in the Hall of Fame already. But, yeah, he co-wrote one of the greatest Australian songs of all time in Treaty as well. So, yeah, look, there are few people as worthy as Gurumul to be in the ARIA Hall of Fame.
0: Born blind, self-taught, could play multiple instruments, and he learned to play a right-handed acoustic guitar upside down, stringing and strumming it as a left-hander.
1: Yeah, which is good fun. I had a mate, and we used to play together a lot, and he was left-handed, had a left-handed guitar, and he could play a right-handed guitar upside down as well as he could play, you know, normal left-handed guitar. But we used to swap guitars a lot, so I could try and get my head around how to do it, and it breaks your brain a little bit. But it's interesting when you see quite a few musicians.

0: musicians out there that actually that do that. They just learnt that way. And it creates a unique sound as well. And what I love about that first Gurumol album is, you know, it's just such gentle, precise finger picking, but it feels different. And I can only sort of put that down to the upside down guitar thing, I think. Maybe that, I don't know if that's what it is, but maybe that is the answer.
1: Another inductee, you mentioned Jenny Morris. Her song, Break in the Weather. Born in New Zealand, originally she joined a band called the Crocodiles, then she came to Australia.

0: And then, Matt, she played with an excess, we know that, but she was diagnosed, wasn't she, quite a while ago now with this very rare neurological voice disorder that meant she all but kind of disappeared from the music world.
1: Yeah, well, I mean, certainly from behind the mic, yeah, in sort of in about the mid-2000s, she, yeah, discovered she had this neurological condition. It was going to affect her speech and her voice. And so she slowly sort of wound down her performing by the end of, by about, I think about 2010, she basically stopped performing pretty much. But then just partly because of her passion for music, she moved behind the scenes. She's been a board member and chair of APRA, which is Australasian Performing Rights Association, which is the organisation that makes sure that musicians get paid for the usage of their music. If you get played on the radio or if you play gigs and you play your own songs, APRA is the organisation that helps you get paid for that. So she's been a really pivotal member of APRA for a long time. She's on the board of a music therapy charity as well. And yeah, so even though she hasn't been a performer for like the last 15 years or so, she's still been a really strong advocate for Australian musicians. And I think part of her induction is to do with that. But I mean, that's not to take anything away from her career, because in the late 80s and early 90s, she had three albums that went platinum, including Shiver, I think, which was multi-platinum in Australia. She had 9 ARIA nominations and actually won back-to-back ARIA awards for Best Female Artist in 1987 and 1988. You mentioned she was a backing vocalist with INXS. She toured with INXS. She toured with Prince. She toured with Paul McCartney. So, you know, a major part of the music scene behind the scenes in recent years. But in her career, yeah, awesome as well.

0: Cerebrano, or some say Kate Cerebrano. What do people need to know about Kate? I interviewed her recently, and I didn't realise that her father was a really big kickboxer. a martial arts pioneer.
1: I did not know that either. There you go.
0: Yeah, she used to sneak out to nightclubs when she was at school.
1: Yeah, as we all did.
0: she had a lot of big hits, didn't she? And she's still pulling out new albums and doing innovative stuff.
1: Yeah, I mean, that's the thing. Like, she's actually one of the few, has this for a factoid for you. She holds the rare distinction of being one of only four Australian artists to have had top 10 albums across five consecutive decades.
0: Mm.
1: So in the 80s, 90s, noughties, 10s and 20s, she's had a top 10 album. The only other artists to do that are AC/DC, Midnight Oil and Kylie Minogue. So she's in very rarefied air there. She first appeared, people will remember the band I'm Talking, who had five top 20 singles back in the mid-80s and a big album called Bear Witness, which I think got a re-release, like a remastered edition a couple of years ago. But, yeah, she is one of those artists that just keeps on innovating and doing different stuff. I mean, I think in one year, in the same year, she was nominated for Jazz Awards and Rock Awards at an Australian Music Awards event. You know, so she's always straddled different worlds, pop, soul, jazz. She did a symphony orchestra album only last year or the year before. Stage musicals, everything. She can do it all.

0: Yeah, she really was a superstar of the Countdown era, wasn't she?
1: Yeah, I mean, yeah, with I'm Talking, she definitely was. And then as we got into the late 80s, and this is one of her big hits from the 90s as well, which was a huge song. Yeah, but definitely has done so much over such a long period of time. Like, her first album came out in 1984. That feels forever ago.
0: Yeah, she's had some longevity.

0: to our fourth inductee, Spiderbait. Why and how has it taken so long for Spiderbait to be inducted?
1: Yeah, I feel like we're only starting to recognise our 90s alternative rock boom for the absolutely iconic status that it deserves. And Spiderbait, you know, the first Australian band to win Triple J's Hottest 100, we know what an institution that is. But Spiderbait, I mean, they're part of that big group of those alternative bands. When we think about that era, when we think about Powderfinger and UMI and Silverchair, Spiderbait is always in that discussion. You know, they've been nominated for 19 ARIAs. 6 of their 7 albums have been in the ARIA Top 40. They've had 2 top 5 records. I mean, yeah, their big album, Ivy and the Big Apples, turns 30 this year. It's double platinum. I'm lucky enough to have a ticket to go and see them playing most of that album in Melbourne in a couple of weeks, so I'm very excited about that. Spiderbait are a very eclectic band too, as a lot of those 90s bands were. They played a lot of punk stuff. They played a lot of fast stuff, and some metal things, but then they had lighter, beautiful moments as well. They deviated into disco. They had a big hit with Black Betty cover. Again, another band that has done quite a lot over the years.
0: And a fun fact, their lead singer, Cram, which is Mark, spelt backwards, is also the drummer.
1: Yes, who doesn't love a drummer that can sing, yeah. And, yeah, Janet on bass guitar, on vocals too, sometimes. What an icon.

0: from Finlay in the Riverina of regional New South Wales, Spider Bait, finally being inducted into this year's Hall of Fame. Moving to the Living End, the punk rock outfit from Melbourne, I reckon it's high time they were inducted as well.
1: Yeah, I mean, we're coming up on 30 years since their massive self-titled debut album came out, which is one of the biggest selling rock albums in Australian history, actually. Look, what is it? They were one of those bands that dominated Triple J in the late 90s into the 2000s. They had 16 songs in the Hottest 100. They hold the Hottest 100 record for most consecutive years appearing in the Hottest 100. They're in 10 consecutive countdowns, and no one else has come close to that. They've had 18 top 100 singles as well, which is pretty rare for an alternative band at the time. And their big breakthrough, which was the song Prisoner of Society, that is a double A-side single with Second Solution. That is still, to this day, one of the biggest selling Australian singles of all time. It's potentially the biggest selling Australian single of the 90s, and it spent a record-breaking 69 weeks in the ARIA Top 50. That just doesn't happen these days.
0: Here they are, The Living End.

a fun fact. They spent so long trying to get noticed, virtually nobody were giving them a go, and they cheekily snuck in a demo tape that they made themselves to the lead singer of Green Day, who was touring, and said, "Can we open for you?" on the note. And Green Day's lead singer, Billy Joe Armstrong, said, "You know what? Yes, you can." And they went from being in nowhere's land to having crowds of 60,000 people listening to them.

0: gutsy, isn't it, to do that?
1: Yes, and that's one of my favourite, like, right place, right time success stories, because that's just a, you know, that moment changes everything for that band. But the fact is that they were ready for it. When that happened, to be able to walk out on the stage in front of that many people and open for Green Day, they had the skills to earn that spot. They just needed that break, and that was what they got in that handing of that demo tape to Billy Joe, and away they went.
0: So good. Finally, to Vicar and Linda Bull, who people will always remember being the backing vocals in Joe Camilleri's band Black Sorrows, and then they kind of went out, forged their own career, and the rest is history.
1: Yeah, I mean, there's so many great Australian classic songs that have Vicar and Linda in the background. I mean, she's worked with Paul Kelly, Casey Chambers, Archie Roach, Mark Seymour, Renee Geyer. Some of the best Black Sorrows stuff, in my opinion, is when they are, like, right up the front and prominent in that sort of that period where they were only in the band for about 5 years, but in amongst that is songs like Never Let Me Go, where the Bull Sisters get front and center space on that song, and it is an absolute cracker. I saw them playing live only 2 years ago, and they played that and just blew the roof off. Such an incredible live act, the two of them. And, yeah, I mean, their solo stuff is amazing too, but they've just been sort of threaded through Australian music history for the last, you know, 40 years, and very worthy of a place in the Hall of Fame.
0: Mm. They tell the story, and it's such a nice one, of how they were growing up and frequented their local Tongan church down in Melbourne, and they were taught all the traditional Tongan singing and dancing

0: you know, really defining things for shaping a voice. And yeah, Vikram and Linda have both of those.
1: Mm. I think it's terrific that they are getting the spotlight. I mean, they have for many years now. They haven't been only backing vocalists. Mm. They've been front and center as their own kind of act now, haven't they?
0: Yeah, I mean, they probably have been sort of, I guess, yeah, overshadowed a little bit. Maybe that's the right word. But when you go back through their career and think about it, like, you know, they've still had three albums that went to the top 10 on their own. Their 1994 self-titled debut album went to the top 10 and it's a platinum selling album. You know, they had songs like When Will You Fall For Me, which is such a huge song, and then singing a lead on stuff like Never Let Me Go. There's a Paul Kelly song that I've seen him do live that one of the Ball Sisters sings lead on, and I cannot for the life of me remember it now that I'm actually on radio, but it is, you know, another beautiful moment where when the spotlight hits one of the Ball Sisters, you know, you just know you're in for something special.
1: Lovely, as always, to have you here and your expertise, Matt. We'll chat again soon.
0: Thanks, Ray.
1: Yeah, Matt Neal. He's my ABC colleague from Victoria. He's also a musician. These have been the inductees into this year's Hall of Fame. Here's Vicar and Linda Bull, the song When Will You Fall For Me? I'm Renee Crosh. This is Evenings.

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0: the lawnmower, is it a joy for you? Or do you see it as being a chore? You see, we've got a lot to be proud of in Australia in the lawn mowing business. Often we praise the great Australian invention, the Victor lawnmower, but actually we've got two great lawn mowing inventions. The Victor lawnmower is just one. The Scott Bonner lawnmower actually came first. Martin and Adam Humbert are two friends. They're both from Wagga Wagga. They are lawn mowing enthusiasts, collectors and repairers, and they join us now. Hello, Trent.
1: G'day, Renee. How are you?
0: I'm great. Hello, Adam.
2: G'day, Renee. How are you?
0: So you guys are best mates.
2: Yep.
0: You've always liked lawn mowing?
2: Yeah, I guess so.
0: And you collect them. How many have you got, Trent?
1: Well, I actually done a bit of a count this afternoon, and there's 15 here at the minute at my house, and Adam's probably got a few more around at his house.
2: I've got a loose count
1: after a while.
0: How many do you reckon you've got, Adam?
2: Look, I think I've got three or four. Trent always had the bigger shed or more room, so most of the stash is at his house. But I reckon there's three or four here in my possession at the moment as well.
0: Okay, so we often praise the Victor lawnmower, don't we, Trent Martin?
1: Yes, yeah, the Victor's probably the more iconic backyard lawnmower when it comes to a bit of Australian history in that regard.
0: But actually, it was the Scott Bonner that was invented first.
1: Well, Scott Bonner as a company, yeah, they are sort of dated back to the 1920s, whereas Victor sort of didn't really come along until the early 50s.
0: So, Adam, do you know why? Why is it that the Victor lawnmower, invented by Sydney's Mervyn Victor Richardson, why does that get all the accolades and not Scott Bonner and his brother?
2: I think, and Trent would probably elaborate, I think when the rotary mower come out, the traditional one that most people use, I think that's when the popularity of the Victor took off, because that was a little bit less maintenance and a more simple machine for the everyday person to mow their lawns with.
0: So what's the difference? Take us back to the Scott Bonner first, and what did Victor, Mervyn Victor do that was different?
2: Well, there you go, Trent. You're the technical man. I'll leave that one to you.
1: Well, basically, Scott Bonner, he built both. He had the Spillane mower, which most people sort of identify as a bowling green mower, and then the Victor traditionally is a rotary mower. So, as I said, Scott Bonner done both. He started off with the Spillane mower, the bowling green mower, and it's sort of more unique to a fine cut lawn. And then he sort of, Scott Bonner did, he come up with a rotary mower at some point in time, but his major player was the Spillane mower, whereas Victor, their major player in the market was just the rotary mower. So if you think of a barrel spinning the way that you're moving and cutting against the knife edge, that's the easiest way to explain a Spillane mower. And a rotary mower is basically let's call it a disc running parallel with the cuttings, well, the lawn that you're cutting, and hacks it off as you go, or cut.

0: we will refer to a rotary mower attacking the lawn.
1: So which is better, the cylinder mower or the rotary mower?
0: Well, the cylinder mower, it gives you a more precise cut, and it's a cleaner cut. So
2: it's like chopping your lawn. It's like chopping your lawn with scissors. That's the best way to do it.
0: That's right.
2: Just
1: so
2: grab it. Yeah.
1: Forgive me, but I'm thinking that it's not Victor lawnmowers that we should hold up as being the great invention. But if you get a better result from the cylinder mower, the Scott Bonner, then that chappie's the guy.
0: Absolutely, he takes the award in our eyes.
2: Yep, absolutely.
1: Really?
2: Yep.
1: It's quite controversial because I dare say if anybody asked around the country what's been one of the greatest inventions that Australia has come up with in the lawn business, they would go Victor lawnmowers.
0: Yeah, totally.
2: And that would be because, you know, the normal rotary mower is a little bit more of a simple machine. As I said, it doesn't require as much maintenance. It's not as fiddly to adjust and maintain. And that's why they turned into a mainstream mower. And that's what the average person used to mow their lawns, and had done an okay job. But think golf greens, lawn bowl greens. You can't achieve that with a rotary mower. You do need a cylinder mower. And the king of cylinder mowers here in Australia was the Scott Bonner.
1: So how many Scott Bonners have you got in your collection?
2: Trent, a lot have come and gone, and then we seem to find one better, and we keep the better one and then get rid of the other one. But, you know, we've got a bit of a collection sitting there now, which is our private stash, and a lot of them don't even actually mow lawns anymore. They're more just our little toys to look at.
1: So is there a particular model that you prize?
0: Well, yeah, for me, the Supercut, which is it's what we sort of refer to as the Rolls-Royce within the Scott Bonner range. It's a bit more refined in the engineering. You sit that beside what most people have is Model 45, which is sort of like the, as far as production, there would have been hundreds. There were thousands more of them made than the Supercut, but the Supercut, in my eyes, is the special one.
1: Okay, the Supercut, the Model 45 Scott Bonner. If you're listening and you want to buy into this conversation, if you love lawn mowing or you've got a particular lawn mower that needs to be called out, 1-300-222-702. Jeff in Sutherland in Sydney, he says, I just love sitting on my front steps, having a beer, and surveying my yard work surrounded by the smell of fresh cut grass. It's worth the price of a mortgage. Hail the lawnmower. Nobody maintains them until they break, but once they're fixed, they will continue to do the job and continue on and on. Do you agree with that, Trent Martin?
0: Absolutely. Yeah, look, there, as Adam said, there's a fair bit of work, fair bit of maintenance goes into the things, and yeah, when you have one running on song, there's nothing like it. You know, they're not even comparable to anything else. But when they're on song, they're it. But when they're not worth even starting.
1: So are you fixing many people's lawnmowers around Wagga Wagga?
0: At the present time, I'm not, due to moving house and whatnot and sort of getting my, let's call it, mower headquarters re-established. But, yeah, look, over the last, let's just say over the last 10-year period, there's been, I'd say, hundreds of mowers come and go out of my shed. Anywhere from the general backyarder to, you know, sporting clubs and for like, I've seen it all.
1: Hmm. And what is it for you, Adam Humbert? What is it for you that you love about the process of mowing grass?
2: Well, I'm a little bit, Trent's the technical man, and he's the mechanical-minded one. I'm more like your previous statement. Once I've mowed the lawns and you grab that nice old cold can of beer and you sit back and have a look at what you've just achieved. And, you know, I always refer to it like the MCG, where you see all the different stripes and different directions in the lawn. Well, that's what the cylinder mower does as well. So I could go through my camera roll and be frightening how many pictures of my own lawn I've taken. because people come and visit, and they honestly think it's fake lawn. I've even got a putting green in mine, so I've got a flag, and we have a little putting competition.

0: conditions from time to time as well. So for me, it's more about the reward that you get after you've mowed with one of these machines.
1: So to get that lovely grass pattern where you've got the different shades of green, do you have to have the Scott Bonner?
0: Well, that's right, because the Scott Bonner cuts it in that nice fine manner, like, you know, cutting with scissors, again, bowling greens and things like that. But there is a big heavy roller on the back of this mower as well, and it actually pushes the grass over in one direction. Then when you come back next to it, it's pushing the grass in the opposite direction. So them lines that you see on the MCG and all the sporting fields is actually the sun reflecting, or the lights reflecting off blades of grass that have been pushed over in different directions.
1: So you're not watching the sport at all. If the cricket's on at the MCG, you're actually looking at the grass.
0: Oh, well, look, Trent and I many years ago actually done an MCG tour, and, you know, there's all the Hall of Fames and the sporting people that have come and gone, and we were more interested in being over the fence looking at the lawn.
1: Tony says, I love lawn mowing. I love the smell of freshly cut lawn, but I've only ever had two lawn mowers in 32 years. Both of them are Victor lawn mowers.
0: Yeah,
1: they're so reliable. So is the Scott Bonner not as reliable?
0: No, it's very reliable. Very, very reliable. I guess the best way to describe it is, and this is why so many people went away from them, they actually walk themselves, they're self-propelled, so they're very, very easy to push. But the blade system and that bottom knife bed that Trent was talking about, if you pick up a rock or something, you're going to bend the blade and you're gonna do damage where it stops chopping the lawn the way it's supposed to, and you've got to pull things apart and fix them. So they're a little bit fussy in that regard. So you've got to keep a nice clean lawn, and you can't have foreign matter in it like rocks or even big chunks of bark, because you're going to wreck the machine pretty quickly and it's not going to chop the lawn properly.
1: I see. Okay. Yeah. Lawn mowing enthusiasts Trent Martin and his mate Adam Humbert are here. This is Evenings. I'm Renee Crosh. Are there any other Australian inventions in the lawn mowing business, or is it just those two, Scott Bonner and his brother and Mervyn Victor Richardson?
0: Trent, you there? That's probably good one for you.
2: Sorry, I'm having a brain fart. No, well, look, they're the two main ones that come to my mind. They're the iconic things when it comes to the spray and turf industry, for sure. And obviously because they've been, you know, Scott Bonner as a company has been around for 100 years, so they're long, you know, and
1: established.
2: They're well established companies.
1: See, my family's got, you're not gonna love this, Trent, but my family's got one of those things called a Flymo, where the lawnmower sort of hovers above the grass. How do you rate that?
2: Well, I think they were a bit of an invention. I'm going to guess back in the 80s, I'm guessing. And I have come across one before. My initial thoughts were that this is something that's just fallen out of space. I think it's because I'm biased the other way. The other concern was that I really don't know what happens when you run over the cord. You know, either you get electrocuted or you've got to give up the mission of mowing the lawn. That's my initial thought when I first come across
1: them. You don't get that lovely Scott Bonner look, Adam.
0: No, you don't. No, you don't. So that's why I'm having a bit of a chuckle. If you want really nice looking lawn, there's only one way to do it, and that's with a cylinder mower. It doesn't even have to be Scott Bonner. There's plenty of cylinder mowers out there, but, you know, we're a bit partial to the Scott Bonners, because they are obviously built. They're very reliable. They're pretty tough, and they're obviously pretty readily available. Well, once upon a time they were. They're getting pretty hard to find now, and the price has gone through the roof because everyone's cotton onto them.
1: So the future... Either of those two, the Victor or the Scott Bonner, or is it something else?
2: Well, funny you say that. The Victor was an Australian company, and then it got sold off to an American company. Well, last year it actually got bought back by an Australian company, so it's Australian, fully Australian owned again. So that's a big part of Australian history. So that'll continue on for however long. And as Adam said, the popularity of these cylinder mowers now, It'll keep on pushing for years to come, I'm sure. And with social media and all these different fan pages for different any hobby out there, I think that sort of it keeps interest well and truly alive.
1: Mm. But we've got a lot of advancements when it comes to technology. Surely in the mowing business, there are plenty of advancements in terms of robotics.
0: Robotics are coming in, but the principle of them and the way that blade cuts the lawn is very much back to like the original Victors. They're

0: They're a rotary mower with a blade spinning around. So fundamentally, you know, they're going to cut the lawn in a very similar manner, just on a smaller scale as a normal mower. So once again, we haven't seen a robotic cylinder mower yet, but when that comes out, I can't wait.
1: Trent Martin is here, as is Adam Humbert, and Scott in Blacktown has joined the conversation. Hello, Scott.
2: G'day, how you going?
1: Do you like lawn mowing?
2: Who does? But yeah, I don't like after it's finished, like someone else said, you can sit down and have a beer and then look at what you've done.
1: But you don't like the actual process? Therapeutic? Relaxing? Meditative?
2: Oh, yeah. Oh, it is now, but when I was young, when I was like, mow the lawn or get in strife, and it's like that.
1: Yeah, with like a punishment. Your job is to mow the lawn because you broke something in the kitchen. So what did you want to say about the original Victor lawnmower, Scott?
2: Oh, mowing the lawn was just my job. That was it. Anyway, unfortunately, I got an older sister, so she washed up and I mowed. So anyway, the old Victor Love. My pop had one, the original one, that looked like the body looked like a fry pan, like a flattish fry pan. And yeah, there was no sort of protection at the side, and he's called the, I can't remember if he called it the toe cutter or the toe chopper, one of the two. Because everyone used to wear thongs in those days, and he said if you get into a corner and when you back up and you, I don't know, if you trip over your thong or something, I don't know, if you get caught up, you could easily lose one. That turned me off mowing with that, so I had it at arm's length, obviously.
1: Trent Martin, would that be right? Would you have lost a toe or a bit of skin?
3: Absolutely, yeah. I got one of them in the collection. I had three of them, but didn't see the need for the other two, so got one. But absolutely right there. Scott's absolutely right. To the point where the blade actually sort of protrude just past the deck, so you go along a metal edge and you'll see spark because it'll go tink, tink, tink the whole way along. Probably back in the era when safety wasn't a priority as it is now.
1: So the ride-on lawnmower for people that have got a bigger block of land, I mean, that must be satisfying, Adam.
0: Yes, and funny you mentioned that because if you ever go past a golf course early in the morning before all the players get there, you'll see ride-on lawnmowers, but you'll see a funny attachment hanging out the front of them, and they've got cylinder mower attachments or heads on them, so they mow everything with cylinder mowers at golf courses, and they are all ride-ons. So, yeah, ride-ons, you can have them in both forms.
1: Now, I should say I'm not claiming that Australia invented the idea of lawn mowing. That's really an English engineer, isn't it? But going even further back in the early 1800s. Does anyone, Trent, do you know about that?
3: Yeah, that would be right, I'd imagine, at a fair guess, for sure. As I said, Scott Bonner, until Scott Bonner come along, like I'm not really aware of any earlier sort of mower manufacturers, so I suppose. Prior to that, I suppose it was the Clydesdale horse in the backyard, I suppose. It was,
1: or maybe a few cows mulching
3: in the
1: paddock. But really, Australia really is on the map in terms of this technology because we've got two really exceptional bits of equipment here that presumably are being used all over the world.
3: Yeah, absolutely. Yeah, as far as cylinder mowers and that sort of things, you see different mowers from all over the world, different sort of ones, import sort of models and things, and some of them are actually based off the design of the Scott Bonner. Funnily enough, I've had some through Prima Shed that are the South African made, and there's a lot of similarities, and Chinese ones, a lot of similarities as well. Mm-hmm. And I sort of, take it back to the original design of that, or that Model 45, which is sort of the most popular model. That's what they're kind of based off. And I suppose they're based off it because it was a proven thing and a good design.
1: Tim says on the text line, I used a push mower as a kid. No engine at all. Just pure elbow grease. Is that fun, Adam?
0: No, I'm sure it wasn't. And I wouldn't be looking for one now.
1: John in Nara says a Scott Bonner has been converted to a cafe table in rural South Australia. What?
3: Yeah, that's an interesting one.
1: Converting a Scott Bonner to a cafe table? Yeah, I can't. Yeah. Can you imagine that?
0: Well, get conversation flowing, I reckon.
1: good to chat. So so you've got how many in the collection? 15.
3: Oh, yeah, there's 15 here at my house. And
0: yeah,
3: and
0: call it.
3: There's three or four at his house.
0: So. Yeah, call it up to 20 in the collection. Yeah.
1: Well, keep going. Don't change a thing.
0: Yeah, well, we're both in the process of building bigger sheds, so we'll find a way to fill it, don't worry.
1: Thank you both for your time, Adam. Thank you, Trent Martin. It's been great fun.
0: No worries, Renee. Thanks for your time.
1: Yeah, happy lawn mowing. Adam Humbert and Trent Martin from Wagga Wagga. They're collectors, repairers, and they love their lawn mowers.

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1: Evenings with Renee Grosch.
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0: And coming up for you after 5 minutes of news at 10 is Nightlife with Philip Clark, and he's here now. Hello, Phil.
3: Hi, Renee. How are you?
0: I'm pretty good.
3: We've got the World Cup up for in our first hour. We're going to talk to Ned Hall and we've got Tracy on as well, Tracy Holmes and Craig Foster. And we're just going to have a love-in about the World Cup and how it's all going. Mm. And mostly about the politics. Don't worry, we're not going to get too much in the weeds of who's beating who and which player's the best. But we'll get into the politics of it and the finances of it and the culture of the World Cup in our first hour. I'd love you to join that conversation.
0: You'll need more than an hour, I think, with those three.
3: Oh, yeah, you know.
0: You might need 4 hours for that discussion.
3: History with Michael Adams. Donald McIntosh was probably our first Olympian. No one remembers it. And he didn't even know he was an Olympian. He was a crack shot, and he was in Paris at the time of the Paris Olympics. He was a crack shot, and back in those days, the shooting competition was shooting live pigeons, and he was pretty good at it. So we'll talk about his life and times with a Forgotten Australia podcast author, Michael Adams. Tech with Peter Marks, of course. How's AI going? And has Apple managed to rescue Siri from the grave? So we'll talk some more about that. What else are we doing? Playing the Mighty Challenge, of course. And we'll talk about interest rates too and our issues of the day. But if you've got questions about the World Cup, then, grab a spot in our first hour.
0: I'm sure there's a lot of questions that people have about the World Cup. There's a lot to discuss. That'll be a great hour.
3: How did New Zealand get in? How did New Zealand get in, for example?
0: And will Australia go forward?
3: gee, I hope so. I've got such a shy hope that if you get up at 5 a.m. on Saturday, people, because that's when the game is.
0: It may not be the USA we can beat, but surely we can beat Paraguay.
3: We'll get out of the group. I mean, almost certainly we're into the next round. I think almost certainly, but gee, it'd be nice to beat the USA, wouldn't it? How good would that be?
0: That is a stellar panel. Ned Hall, Tracy Holmes, and Craig Foster with Philip Clark. Don't miss that. Coming up for you after 10 o'clock. The news, and I'll be back tomorrow. Same
4: time.
0: Some
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9: ABC News, good evening. I'm Noni Edwards. Opposition leader Angus Taylor has visited Alice Springs with Northern Territory Senator Jacinta Nampajimpa Price. The pair met with relatives of five-year-old

0: old Kumanjaya little baby and laid flowers at her memorial, with Mr. Taylor describing the meeting as heartrending. They've also renewed calls for greater scrutiny of Indigenous spending in Central Australia, questioning whether hundreds of millions of dollars in federal funding is delivering change on the ground. The federal government says the money has been invested heavily in community safety, youth services, patrols, emergency accommodation and infrastructure. A former West Coast Eagles player's legal action against the club returned to court today. David Webber reports.
1: Daniel Venables suffered concussion after a collision during a match in 2019. He's lodged a civil claim for compensation against his former club, the West Coast Eagles, the AFL, an AFL doctor, and two doctors employed by the Eagles. The doctors are seeking to have claims against them struck out. Venables' lawyer told the court his client suffered a brain injury and should have been sent to the hospital immediately after the incident. He said his client was instead told to go home with his girlfriend. And while not all concussions resulted in acquired brain injuries, this one did.
0: Experts say the economic impact of the US-Iran deal remains unclear, with severe inflation, economic stress and hardline politics deepened by war. They say there is little hope ordinary Iranians will benefit. The preliminary agreement is expected to be formally signed on Friday, and so far few details of the deal are known. Iranian Kurdish journalist Siavash Shahabi says the fundamentals needed to rebuild Iran's economy, including a mobile labour market, remain absent.
2: We don't know how it's going to affect the inflation, the investments by different sectors. There are three important factors the whole opposition is working on: free political party, free union organization, and free speech. These three pillars are very important. We don't have them. These are issues that doesn't allow society to engage.
0: Israel's Supreme Court has rejected an appeal to release a prominent Palestinian doctor who's been held without charge for the last year and a half. Eliza Getzey has more.
3: Abu Safia is one of at least 14 doctors from Gaza who have been detained in Israel without charge for more than a year. The director of the Kamal Adwan Hospital was among the doctors who refused to leave the dozens of newborn infants they were treating after the Israeli military ordered them to leave in 2023. He was captured in 2024. The Israeli military has accused Mr. Safia of being a member of the Palestinian militant group Hamas, but it's given no evidence, and Gaza's health ministry and Hamas have denied the allegation. Physicians for Human Rights Israel says the Supreme Court based its decision on confidential materials that were not shared with Abu Safia or his lawyer. The court declined to comment.
0: Ukraine's President Volodymyr Zelensky has met his US counterpart Donald Trump and the US Secretary of State Marco Rubio on the sidelines of the Group of Seven summit. Mr. Zelensky posted photos of the three on Telegram with the caption, "It is always important to coordinate positions." Mr. Zelensky's communications advisor said the leaders talked as part of a broader meeting at the summit. Mr. Trump said he would meet Zelensky later on Tuesday. The Bureau of Meteorology has officially declared an El Niño weather event, warning it could be one of the worst ever seen in the modern era. Satyam Weinstein reports.
4: BOM has joined its international counterparts from the United States and Japan, saying an El Niño event is underway. For Australia, that means an increased risk of drought, hotter weather, harsher fire seasons, and a delayed monsoon season in the north. For the rest of the world, there's an increased risk of powerful storms, heavy rain, and flooding. El Niño is caused by the warming of surface ocean temperatures in the Pacific Ocean near the equator. The Weather Bureau says modelling shows it could be the strongest ever seen in the modern era. Last week, authorities in the US declared an El Niño was underway and warned there's a 63% chance it will be among the worst since records began in 1950.
0: Sport now, and American tennis great Serena Williams will return to Wimbledon after a four-year absence after being handed a wild card for the women's doubles by the All England Club. The 44-year-old winner of 23 Grand Slam singles titles made a comeback this month at the Queen's Club Championships, playing doubles with Canadian Victoria Mboko. Williams has won seven Wimbledon singles titles and doubles titles alongside her older sister Venus, whom she'll partner again at this year's championships. I'm Noni Edwards. I've been broadcasting this evening from Gadigal land. You're up to date now with the very latest from ABC News. And at any time for your latest, you can head to the ABC Listen app.
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2: Yes, well, hello, and how are you? Philip Clark with you on ABC Radio. This is Nightlife. It's Tuesday. It's the 16th of June, first hour of the program. Very good to be with you. Thanks for dropping in. It's first hour, 6 past 10, 6 past 8 in Western Australia. In South Australia and the Territory, it's 24 to 10. We're broadcasting right across Australia to every nook and cranny and also into the Pacific, courtesy of Radio Australia as well. 6 past midnight in Tuvalu, Fiji and Kiribati. And in Port Moresby, it's 6 past 10. We're also into Tonga and Samoa and Port Vila and Honiara as well. And everywhere else around the globe, courtesy of the internet as well. So to hi to everybody, and the mighty challenge and your chance to win fame and glory is not that far away. 1-300-800-222. Keep that number handy. Plenty to talk about tonight. You should be getting us loud and clear everywhere. There might be some issues a bit later on after midnight. I'll let you know about that in some parts of the country. But by and large, you should be getting our signal loud and clear. All right, coming up tonight, we're going to have to talk about the World Cup in the first hour. Great panel assembled. Tracy Holmes, head of the Sports Ambassador podcast, Ned Hall from ABC Sport, and Craig Foster, former Socceroo, will join us. We'll talk about the World Cup and the politics of it, the organisation of it, the sheer size and spectacle of it. Love you to join that conversation or ask a question too. 1-300-800-222 is the number. 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The ABC Listen app, put Nightlife into the search bar and away you go. There's lots of things up there. We've put last night's program, which was well received, particularly by female listeners. The program we broadcast last night on the current issues in and around hair loss. Now, we delved into whether it's triggered by heredity or hormonal changes, medical conditions or medications, and the very latest information was available, courtesy of our guest, Dr. Rod Sinclair, Professor of Dermatology at the University of Melbourne. Here's a little bit from it.
3: Well, when you go bald, the follicles don't disappear. They just stop producing hair. So the hair follicles are still there, mm-hmm. and they can be reawakened. And what happens when you go bald is that the whole follicle shrinks and miniaturizes, so that the hair that comes out of the follicle in the bald part of the scalp is shorter. It only grows for a couple of months, gets to a couple of centimeters or even less, and the diameter of the individual hair fiber gets smaller and smaller. And so that miniaturization of the follicle is the basis of going bald. So the hairs are still there. They can be reawakened.
2: Yeah, they can be. There's a lot of hope at hand, actually. So check it out. Check the podcast out. All right, now, coming up tonight in our first hour, the 2026 World Cup soccer. The World Cup, it's been quite an event so far. We'll talk about the Socceroos at length, don't worry. Shortly, if you'd like to take part in this conversation, 1-300-800-222 is my number. Also, into the second hour, Nightlife News Breakdown, led tonight by Katina Curtis, Canberra Bureau Chief of the West Australian, looking at the argy-bargy over capital gains tax reform. Also, the appearance by One Nation leader Pauline Hanson at the press club tomorrow as well. We'll look at Australian history. I'm sure Tracy Holmes would know about this, but Donald McIntosh won 2 Olympic medals back in 1900 at the Paris Games. He didn't even know he was an Olympian particularly. He was a crack shot, and shooting at that stage meant shooting live pigeons. It's a really interesting story. And Michael Adams, creator and host of the Forgotten Australia podcast, will be with us in the second hour to talk to us all about this unlikely Olympian. We'll chat tech with Peter Marks as well. We'll play the Mighty Challenge and raise your issues in issues of the day. So there's plenty on, lots of time to talk about it as well. I would love you to join the program. 1-300-800-222.
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0: Sporting event on the planet, the FIFA World Cup has kicked off. It's held every 4 years. The 2026 edition has already broken all sorts of records. More teams, more matches, more money, underlined, than any other tournament. For the first time ever, three nations, the US, Canada and Mexico, are hosting it. The field's got bigger and bigger. It's now got 48 teams playing 108 matches across 16 cities. And the total prize pool nudging roughly $1.3 billion. The tournament kicked off in Mexico City on June 11th, runs right through to the final, which is in New Jersey, on July the 19th. Alongside the spectacle and the games, of course, the World Cup never arrives without politics as well, and there's plenty of drama at almost every level of this competition. To talk about it and to take us through the next month of football, we're joined by Ned Hall from ABC Sport and the Sports Ambassador podcast host, Tracy Holmes. Tracy, good evening to you. Welcome to Nightlife.
1: Thanks for having me, Phil.
0: And Ned Hall from ABC Sport, who can hardly contain himself. Ned, g'day. G'day. How are you going?
2: Very excited. This is the wrong end of the day for me at the moment. I've been doing a lot of early mornings, so later than I've been up for a little while.
0: This is when you sit there and you bite the back of the stub of your pencil, working out the permutations and combinations. I'm going to talk to former Socceroos captain, broadcaster and human rights activist Craig Foster a little later as well. He couldn't join us live because he was at football, at soccer training, so I managed to get him in a break as well. Look, Ned, first maybe to you, the scale of this tournament, 48 teams. Is bigger better?
2: Yeah, interesting question. So when they expanded out to 48 teams, they were keen to do this, funnily enough, last World Cup in Qatar, but obviously that would have been logistically extremely hard in a much smaller country where they were building the stadiums up from scratch. You've got to get the stadiums ready for that number of matches, and also training facilities for 48 teams as well. That's, you know, an extra 16 teams added in on top. The interesting thing is the push for 48 teams really did come from within FIFA. It's not really anything that was being hugely advocated for by fan groups necessarily, but I'm a bit split on it, because originally I was thinking, look, it is a bit unwieldy, and I can see where FIFA pushes the way down the line, because more teams means more broadcast revenue, means more money,
0: course,
2: and more people through the gates.
0: Of course, it's all just more product, and it's more TV, you know, it's more television, it's more people, it's more money. That's the reason, isn't it?
2: It is. However, you do get to see some great stories coming through as a result of that, and one earlier on today. I mean, Cape Verde would not have been making it to a World Cup, I think, under the old system, where there's now these extra qualifications places. So you do get to see different nations playing at the world's top stage, which you possibly wouldn't have done before. So you're going to get some great stories in and around it. But it also means for me that, one, qualifying becomes less significant. And the qualifying for World Cups, as Australian fans know, is edge of your seat stuff. A lot of the time, Australia's gone through the playoffs on a number of occasions. This time, they did qualify directly. So it means that the qualification is a bit less important now. And it also means that getting to the tournament, from where Australia is now, going to the round of 32, only 16 teams go home from the group stage. 8 third-place teams out of the 12 groups will be playing in the knockout phase of the competition. So it's certainly made it possibly a bit more easy to get through to the latter stages of the competition.
0: Yeah, Tracy, is it fair to say that commercial considerations have driven this, or do you think that there is actually a push for more, I don't know, diversity, inclusion, all that sort of stuff, smaller nations get a look in?
1: Yeah, look, it's all part of that. And I think if you're FIFA and you're in charge of running what is called the World Game for the world, you can't just have a World Cup that is dominated by Europe. And even with the expanded number of teams now competing, UEFA, the European continent, still gets almost double the next group of nations competing. So UEFA will have 16 teams competing here. Africa gets 9, up from 5 last time around. So when you start looking at the world population and the fact that the world is a whole lot more connected, and you're talking about the world game, then you've actually got to go to the world markets. 68% of the world's population almost is in Asia. Almost 20% of the world's population is in Africa. So if you don't give them fair representation, you can't really call yourself the World Cup as part of the world game.
0: Ned, though, the thing is, I don't know, I'm untutored in this matter, but, you know, help me out here. How does Cape Verde or Curaçao, or for that matter, with all due respect to our cross-Tasman cousins, New Zealand, how do they get in it? And yet one of the great powerhouses of world football, Italy, doesn't. So, well, in other words, it's a World Cup, but there aren't necessarily

0: the best teams in the world there.
1: Well, it's interesting because, as Tracy just mentioned then, they've really expanded the European pool as well, so that they got more places as a result of this. And I honestly think one of the reasons FIFA did want this expanded, it was a bit like the rationale behind the Champions League going to the league format. It means that the big teams get more games and get more chances to stay in the competition. I actually think they were thinking that if there's 48 teams, the likes of Italy won't miss out on qualifying for World Cups. But that's exactly what they've done again this time around. Two World Cups in a row now that Italy haven't managed to qualify for the tournament itself. But that's the situation. That's the number of qualification places that UEFA has to offer. And if Italy aren't good enough to get through those, they don't go to the tournament. And in different parts of the world, that's your set number of places that you've got. Tracy mentioned then, you know, 9 places for Africa. And so as a result of that, it expands the number of teams who have got through from there. In the past, some big name teams from Africa haven't made it to World Cups as a result of this. You know, yeah, Egypt haven't got a great record there. Great record in the African Cup of Nations, but haven't managed to get through to as many World Cups as a result. So you now get them greater opportunity to get to these tournaments. And it is, it's you know, showcasing different parts of the world. The New Zealand issue is interesting because they're in the Oceania group, which Australia used to be in. They used to get half a qualification place, which meant that they win the qualification group and then they go through and play in a playoff against often South American opposition at the end of their whole process. Now they have one spot. So if you top the Oceania group, which New Zealand pretty much locked in to do all the time, they're straight through to the World Cup.
0: So we should have stayed in that, should we?
1: I was going to say that's Australia's rationale for moving in the first place, was that, you know, much easier to maybe get in through Asia, where there are a guaranteed number of spots. There were four and a half spots under the old system, and there's now 9 spots, so they've doubled the number of spots there. But they'd almost be guaranteed to get through Oceania, but you're not playing the same quality level of opposition.
0: Tracy, what is FIFA trying to achieve here? Are they trying to say, look, this is a competition which will produce the best national team in the world, or are they trying to do something else?
2: Oh, look, you know, it's hard, like you say, when some of the top teams in the world aren't there. But when you look at the Olympic Games, okay, and the Olympics has 200-plus nations competing. You don't get to send the top 10 ranked people in the world. Each country gets to pick their top 2. So if you're Australia or America in the swimming, you could dominate every single swimming event and put 5 competitors in a race because the world rankings support them being there. But that wouldn't be fair to all of the other nations competing who want to bring their best. And so that's what we're seeing in a team sport here with the FIFA World Cup. And growth, you know, things just have to keep growing, Phil. That's the way of the world, isn't it? And if FIFA wants to be giving more money to more nations to build football academies, and I heard the President Gianni Infantino talking at his opening World Cup press conference, and I know he always cops a lot of stick for anything he says, basically. But he made this one point, and he said, look, we give money to Vanuatu. Who else is giving money to Vanuatu? And as a result, Vanuatu has got funding for football. And I actually saw a really great little package on the ABC, and it was looking at what this World Cup meant to Vanuatu. They'll never have their football team playing there, not for many, many hundreds of years. But they break into zones, like whether that's through schools or you know, precincts, and they all get given a team. It's like a lucky draw. Okay, you'll support France through the World Cup, and you'll support the Socceroos, and you'll be supporting the USA. They have a World Cup march, and they march through the main street, and people turned out en masse to cheer on the teams as they march with the flags of the team they'd be supporting. It was really fabulous. It was a great way to see how a small nation that will never be represented at the World Cup is actually tapping into the World Cup and is also benefiting because of more money that comes in. They get to invest in football on their own terms.
0: How are we going in terms of the Socceroos, Ned? How do we rate the win against Turkey? Is this our best ever win at the World Cup?
1: I reckon you've probably got to put it just behind that win against Japan, which, you know, a huge win on the return to the tournament after such a long absence. But it is right up there in terms of what they did. A lot of raised eyebrows when the team sheets came in, with especially Matt Ryan not starting in goal and Patrick Beach getting the nod ahead of him. Just because a young kid at 22 has played 2 international matches before, for him to be thrown in at the deep end in a hugely important match for the country, packed stadium, first match of the World Cup, ahead

0: of the experienced and established captain of the squad in Matt Ryan. That was a massive call. Probably also, so was Paul Okon-Engsler coming in midfield ahead of Jackson Irvine. You tend to lean a lot of the time towards the players with experience with those big matches. But Tony Popovich has been really brave with his selections in terms of going with youth ahead of some of the more established players there. And it sort of looks like he knows what he's doing with the way that they've played. He's set them up defensively, which is what you'd expect from a former centre-half, that defensively they're very, very solid. And he's got a lot of pace into the squad as well. Obviously, Nestor Iheanacho, Motori in there, but Nishan Vallupalai came on off the bench too. Really lightning quick players, and that's just the way he's got them set up for the tournament. They're in camp for an awful long time before the first match, and they're looking well drilled, looking confident, and looking like a really together unit.
1: I know. The soccer is, this has always been my thing about soccer. I think not always does the best team win, because it's such a low scoring game that, you know, things can happen. And in this instance, if you looked at the Turkey's possession of the ball, I mean, it was, you know, almost double Australia's. Didn't matter, because Patrick Beach wouldn't let them kick a goal. So, you know, more power to him. Does that kind of go on, Rick?
0: I was just going to say, there's also, like, in trends in football that tend to sort of, they shift around a little bit, but over the past few years, we've seen an awful lot where teams have been happy to let other teams have the ball and then hit them on the counter-attack. So some teams are very much set up in that way.
1: Which is what the Socceroos were doing, isn't it?
0: Yeah. Exactly, and some teams are a lot more possession-based. We saw Spain play against Cabo Verde earlier on today. I think they had 76% of possession in the match, but that's what Spain do against most teams. They hold the ball, they struggle scoring goals, but it's about quick transition that Australia managed to do through from back to front, getting the ball downfield quickly and being effective in front of goal. That very much is a tactic that a lot of teams will set up with.
1: Tracy, can I hang on for the USA on Saturday morning?
2: Yeah, well, I know one thing for sure, and you know, I can't go into the tactics like Ned does, but I'll tell you this: the USA, that may not have been thinking very highly of the Socceroos heading into the tournament, thinking they're going to have an easy win, they're suddenly rethinking their strategy. That is one thing for sure.
1: Yeah, I think that's right, isn't it, Ned? I mean, what are they going to do? But the problem's Patrick Beach, isn't it? Well, the problem's the tight defensive, you know, lineup anyway. But at the end of the day, you've got to get past this bloke. and he's not easy to get past.
0: No, absolutely. He had just a phenomenal game for Australia. You know, in, as I say, huge pressure match, but looked absolutely fantastic for Australia. Made all those saves. I saw him interviewed afterwards as well. He brushed it off as though, like, he was expected to play that well. Was very confident in what he was doing, which is great to see. The one thing for the US is that they were also very impressive in beating Paraguay by 4-1. Yeah. A couple of their players coming into the competition, Christian Pulisic, their main playmaker, plays in Italy for AC Milan. Had the best of seasons, seemingly a bit out of sorts. He was superb. However, he did go off at half-time with an injured calf. He did train separately from the rest of the squad, but they'll be hoping he's fit to play. Following Balogun, who's an interesting case, plays up front for them, scored 2 goals. He was born in Brooklyn. I think he lived there for about a month, and then he moved to the UK, where he was brought up and came through the Arsenal system. He's a great striker. He looked on really good form. He was in great form at the end of the season there. So they will be confident against Australia, but I honestly think we're going to see a very similar style game to the one we saw against Turkey, where I think you'll see the US pressing a lot of good defending from Australia, and Australia looking to hit them on the counter-attack.
1: Does Matt Ryan get a game anymore in this tournament?
0: I don't think he does, and Tony Popovich has been happy to make those big calls from the day he walked through the door as the Socceroos coach. He dropped Matt Ryan straight away. Matt Ryan at the time was with Roma playing in Italy and wasn't playing. He was on the bench all the time. So basically Tony Popovich said, if you're not playing regular football, you can't be considered our number one goalkeeper. So he left there, got back to his number one spot again. He's on the outer once again. And Tony Popovich, as I say, he will make the big calls if he thinks it's right.
1: Yes, he has. All right, look, let's have a chat to Craig Foster, former Socceroos captain, broadcaster, author and human rights activist, of course. I wanted to speak to him with the rest of us, but he's at soccer training this evening. I did manage to catch up with him earlier and welcomed him to the program and asked him how he was feeling about the Socceroos. Craig, good evening to you.
3: Yeah, hi, Philip. Yeah, good to join you. Always to talk about football and Socceroos. Exciting times.
1: Oh, so exciting, isn't it? But does it matter in a way what else they do at the World Cup so far, having beat Turkey 2-0, and Turkey are heavyweights? It's

0: one of the great wins, isn't it?
1: Yeah, it's a good question, actually. You're right. We've already had an extraordinary experience out of the World Cup. Of course, it makes us very hungry for more. But, you know, you can't take those moments for granted. You know, sometimes they don't happen. So, you know, you can have unbelievable performances in football and still not get the result. You know, you always need that little bit of good fortune to go your way. And you need a Patrick Beach in goal. That's a good metaphor for everyone. Make sure you have a Patrick Beach in goal, whatever you're doing.
0: So many fresh faces, weren't there? I mean, I was saying to someone recently, the thing about the current bunch of Socceroos, I mean, unlike the past, is that they're probably, most of them are not household names. And I was saying, you know, can anybody name one that you're really familiar with? This is not soccer fans, of course, but I said probably Matt Ryan, and is the only one that you probably could easily put your finger on. And then I remember texting a friend of mine on the day of the match saying, and also he's not even playing.
1: That's right.
0: Who's this Patrick Beach? Well, we certainly weren't asking that at the end of the game, were we?
1: That's right. And no, you're right what you say. So, you know, the game has been working very, very hard, diligently in all of our academies to try and get back to and exceed the quality of players that we've had in the past. And the exciting thing is we've just got this new generation coming through, and they're the first in 20 years to actually have the real potential to do so. They're still young, of course, but, you know, a Jordi Boss at left back, he could play for any of the top clubs in the world. You know, he could play for Barcelona, I've got absolutely no doubt. Lucas Harrington, 18 years old, Barcelona are after him, which
0: that's
1: never happened before. You've got Nestor Iheanacho, who has potential to be, you know, and the quality definitely to be playing for one of the world's top clubs. So all of a sudden, we've got this brilliant generation. And we thought it was a little bit early, weren't too sure how much Tony Popovich was going to trust in them. He's seen them now for a full month, and seeing them in training, he's obviously, you know, decided that they're ready to go, that they have not just the energy and the enthusiasm, the youthful quality, but actually they're able to cope with the pressure. And he was right. Great decisions, a very bold lineup. I was surprised. You know, in fact, I was staggered because Matty Ryan and Jackson Irvine are the two most experienced players. I thought you could leave one out, but leaving two out, you're effectively leaving out nearly 200 caps of experience and multiple World Cups. Leaving them both out, that was bold, and it paid off beautifully, and what a great message for Australia. We need more of that from all of us.
0: Patrick Beach is going to have a price on his head after this, isn't he?
1: Yeah, well, you know, I think so. But, you know, the same thing about a goalkeeper is you've got to keep it up, right? So, you know, you're coming into some rough games, you know, big games now. And, so, you know, the thing about goalkeepers, it was an incredible performance, you know, probably the greatest in Socceroos history. It was the most saves by a keeper. So that is arguably the case. But, you know, you've got to have consistency as well. And, you know, quality in one game is one thing, but of course people are looking at, can you back up, you know, can you play against different opponents? So he's got work to do, and let's hope he maintains that level.
0: Gee, I love Nestor Iheanacho's gesture after he kicked that goal, and he goes over to the corner and does his best imitation of Tim Cahill. Because as many people will remember, Tim Cahill was the first Australian to actually score a goal in the World Cup. And Nestor knows his history, and so I guess the players do too, don't they?
1: How good was that? Yeah, for ex-players and for fans, it was quite beautiful, because you don't expect the kids.
0: No, you don't. I didn't really expect him to think, well, you know, I mean, given his life history and his life journey, how much of a student of it he was.
1: Well, that's true. You know, as you say, he's a Burundian refugee.
0: Yeah.
1: And they were in a Tanzania refugee camp and came down to Adelaide. And, you know, and somehow had the ambition and desire and hope and dedication and determination to get where he is now, playing at the very peak of the world of national teams. You know, that's incredible. Yeah, and to understand, you know, the history of the shirt that he's wearing. It's just it's an amazing, amazing message. It is a part of the Socceroos culture as well, I will say. So we make sure that all the players are aware of those that have come before. They do know that they are carrying a very, very long legacy of many generations who were up against it. I mean, the 74 team, yeah, that's right, they didn't score a goal.
0: No.
1: But let's not forget, you know, they were milkmen and, you know, newsagent owners.
0: You know, they were going to work on Monday. That's right.
1: They were going to work on Monday, and they were training after work. Right? Yeah, there was no professionalism back then. So for Australia to even qualify, you know, against South Korea over in Hong Kong, an incredible game. You know, we look.

0: all the kids and people who love the game will know these names. Or Zizou, you know, Algerian background, playing on the streets of France. You know, anyone can literally make it with enough dedication and enough talent. You still need a hell of a lot of talent, of course, to get to the very top. But I'll tell you what, you need to work, and you need to work and work and overcome all sorts of barriers. And so you see people in this World Cup, you've got, you know, Cape Verde there, you know, stepping up and standing up against Spain, you know, the great Spain, who are favourites to win, and getting a draw, and the, you know, the goalkeeper talking about his family. And, you know, these things are just wonderful, wonderful stories. But in, at the heart of it, the tactical nature of the game, and the fact that even if you play unbelievably well and you dominate an opponent with the ball, you still got to get the ball in the net. And there's a guy in there who is world class, is flying all over the place like Patrick Beach. And sometimes you would say 100 times out of 100 that ball has to go in. And this goalkeeper comes out of nowhere, flies like Superman, and
1: And he
0: you know,
1: says it's not going
0: he just says it's not going in, this
1: in.
0: goal, right? It's not going in. You know, this is Australia's goal, and you're not getting in. So, you know, that happens, and that's a beautiful, beautiful part of the game. So
1: Yep, we do seem to have a really, really disciplined and rock-solid defence. That is true. Hey, just quickly turning to World Cup politics, too, Craig, because that's never very far away. I mean,
0: no.
1: you were critical of Qatar in 2022, and rightly so, over the conditions of a lot of migrant workers there. 2026, all sorts of issues at play in the US, of course, immigration crackdowns, the ICE squads and all of that, fans of certain nations unable to travel to the US, referees, international referees, denied visas and so on. A lot of players are playing it pretty quiet, I guess. Do you reckon there are instructions everywhere to cool it?
0: Yeah, definitely. You know, you saw the Socceroos made a really strong statement before 2022. And making that statement, there wasn't, in fairness to Qatar, and it was right to do so because there were thousands of people died building the stadium, obviously. But, you know, in fairness to Qatar, the one thing they weren't at risk of was not being allowed in for actually saying something about Qatar. You know, and we call these countries authoritarian, some of them, and you know, we're highly critical of the human rights and political frameworks. Well, what about the US, what it's doing right now? So players are very aware, and coaches and management and the like, very aware that anything that the players said prior to could very, you know, in a very real way, mean that their visa would actually be denied, and if not denied, seriously disrupted. So that meant a delayed, which is just almost as bad, because you know, these players have spent years, well, they've spent decades getting ready, but they've spent years qualifying, all of the players and the staff qualifying to get through to here, and then all of a sudden, you know, you have the right to actually the months before to be working only towards the first game and preparing for that, and knowing that your family's going to be there, not being worried about all these issues, and you have a right to freedom of speech and backing human rights. So here we have in US, the, you know, the country that says it's the bastion of freedom of speech, actually being the worst host in that regard that we've ever had. I mean, people have been going back to the, you know, 36 Olympics. They've been going back to, you know, some of the worst fascist periods, where even, you know, Jesse Owens and other athletes, they were still let in. So we've got problems today in the world.
1: How
0: You know,
1: much
0: we
1: of it
0: don't
1: is
0: like to
1: FIFA's
0: talk.
1: fault, do you reckon, Craig? Because, I mean, Gianni Infantino, the head of FIFA, says, you know, look, we're a sporting organisation. We can't solve everything, even if you think we can. And some others say, well, look, you know, FIFA's just you know, yielded its responsibilities to the US and they've lost control of the tournament. What do you
0: Well,
1: reckon?
0: it is the Trump World Cup. It's not the Infantino or FIFA World Cup, because he has controlled everything. Like whatever he said, no, this is not right. I don't want this to happen. It hasn't happened. It, rather than FIFA say, and you see the viewership around the world. You see the response of the fans, which is just extraordinary. Like, there's no global party like this. And by saying that, I mean it's so vitally important to countries like US to sell their brand. That the World Cup has immense power. It can impose, you know, its statutes on a host country, and it must do so, because if it doesn't, then you have countries doing this sort of ridiculous behavior where a registered referees, you know, are disallowed from actually reffing in the tournament. Highly experienced people have done multiple international tournaments. You also see the Uzbeks and other teams coming in and being frisked like

0: criminals while others are fated like Hollywood stars. So the whole thing has been absolutely horrendous. Of course, as always, when the ball is first kicked, the players on the field save the game from FIFA, but they need very significant reform. Infantino has operated disgracefully. I mean, come on, we're talking about a inverted commas peace prize to Donald Trump, the most unpeaceful person in the world at the moment. It's just ridiculous.
1: I'll let you get back to training, Craig. Terrific to talk with you as always. Go to the Socceroos on Saturday morning, 5 a.m. Everybody, get up. Make sure
0: Be
1: you're there.
0: right. Let's go.
1: Let's go.

0: I mean, come on, we're talking about a inverted commas peace prize to Donald Trump, the most unpeaceful person in the world at the moment. It's just ridiculous.
1: I'll let you get back to training, Craig. Terrific to talk with you as always. Go to the Socceroos on Saturday morning, 5 a.m. Everybody, get up. Make sure
0: Yeah,
1: you're there.
0: right. Let's go.
1: Let's go. Good on you, Craig.
0: All right. No worries.
1: Yeah, Fozzie. Craig Foster with us. Tracy Holmes and Ned Hall are with us as well. Ned from ABC Sport, Tracy Holmes from the Sports Ambassador podcast. Trace, he's pretty critical of FIFA. It's pretty easy to be critical of FIFA, isn't it? Have they handed over the tournament to Donald Trump?
2: I think when you were looking in the lead up to this, and as you say, many countries, they knew their fans were going to be banned. FIFA was hoping that the teams that had actually qualified would be allowed in. They tried to get numerous referees and assistant referees through. You knew that this was building. Nobody knew that he was then going to join up with Netanyahu and invade Iran. But in the lead up to that, you could see that things were starting to splinter. And if you were the head of FIFA and you've got the biggest show on earth and the biggest occasion of the biggest show on earth breathing down your throat, and you know that this is a man who's been holding out his hands for a FIFA peace prize, for a peace prize, and he wasn't going to get one, FIFA decides, let's invent one. And try and keep this bloke on side so we can at least get the teams in. Now, there's a couple of ways of looking at this. Yes, it's a dodgy prize. Who cares? No one cares about the FIFA Peace Prize because it doesn't really exist. It was given to Trump so that they could get the teams in to play the World Cup, and it's worked. I mean, it's not easy, but Iran is there competing. You can imagine what might have happened had Infantino not worked overtime in trying to keep the President of the United States, Donald Trump, in his back pocket, because a whole lot more could have very badly gone wrong, just with regard to the Somalian referee that was not allowed through and given, you know, 11 hours of questioning before he was deported. There are a number of other referees that have come specifically from countries that are also on a banned or partial banned visa list from the USA, and all of the others did get in. So there was only one that was prevented, and several from countries like Gabon, Angola, you know, Venezuela, other countries that are on the, you know, banned or semi-banned list did manage to get in. So that was one out of a number. It could have been a whole lot worse. And so I have a little bit of sympathy for Gianni Infantino trying to massage that relationship in order to make sure that the World Cup actually happened with teams there.
1: Ned, what do you reckon? I mean, Infantino is in a long line of from Sepp Blatter backwards, isn't it? A long line of pretty dodgy heads of FIFA, isn't it? Isn't he?
2: When you say dodgy, what do you mean? Just before Ned answers that, what do you mean, Phil?
1: Well, I mean, currying influence, grovelling to Donald Trump. It's, you know, is this the way that he ought to behave? Do you think,
2: Ned?
3: Well, I thought you were going to jump back in there again, Tracy. It was very interesting with the Peace Prize, because for me it was incredibly transparent what he was doing. It's essentially giving Donald Trump a lovely shiny bauble to keep him satisfied so that they wouldn't interfere as much as they potentially could have done. He was threatening at one stage Donald Trump to take games away from cities that he didn't like, and the USA is playing in Los Angeles and Seattle on a couple of matches, which are both Democrat cities, so he has kept the matches there. If he'd started going out willy-nilly and saying, oh, actually, I don't want any games in Seattle now because they don't vote for me there, so we'll move them somewhere else, it would have been absolutely chaotic and carnage. So I think Trace is exactly right. That's exactly what they've done there. And it was clever politicking. For an organisation that doesn't like politics, there was an awful lot of politics involved at the top levels of FIFA. Where I have bigger issues with what FIFA do is, I think you look at the handing of games to the next few nations. You look back at obviously 2018 going to Russia, and then 2022 going to Qatar through some very, very unusual bidding processes there. The next World Cup is going to six nations across three continents, which handily cycles the World Cup rotation through to get us back to Asia for 2034, where Saudi Arabia has basically got the tournament unopposed. So they do a lot of deals like that, which for the majority of world football fans don't really pass the smell test. And that's, I think, what really irks a lot of people about the way FIFA operate, that they don't really operate from the perspective of fans of the game much, people on the ground level.

0: and even in terms of how it was done with ticketing this time, yeah, it wasn't done from a fan's perspective. It was very much done from a FIFA executive's point of view on what their goals were.
1: Can we talk about tickets for a bit? I mean, this always happens at major sporting events, doesn't it? Ticket prices have been the highest in Cup history. The cheapest tickets, cheapest final tickets, are more than seven times higher than they were in 2022. It's an extraordinary hike. And we've heard a lot about prohibitively ticket prices. Has it made any difference to the crowds, Tracy?
2: Oh, the crowds have been really exceptional. There have been some pockets where they haven't been there. Mm. I've been to numerous World Cups, and the pockets where you see, empty seats is normally the seats that have been reserved for VIPs and sponsors, and they're mostly upstairs in the box, in the air conditioning, being served alcohol and hors d'oeuvres, and they don't necessarily come out and take their seats. But for the seats available to the general population, as much as they are, and as expensive as they are, they have pretty much sold every single seat at pretty much every single game so far. That might change.

0: arguments that, and Gianni Infantino has run this argument too, and it's been run by others, is that, look, you know, okay, we're going to charge a market kind of price, and they have dynamic pricing in this event, as others have had as well. And their argument goes, well, we're trying to capture the whole value of this, because if we don't, and if we sell the tickets for, you know, $100 a seat, then they'll be sold in the secondary market for 20 or 100 times that, and we don't get the value of that. That value goes to, you know, the ticket touts. Now, that argument has got some validity. Is it beyond the wit of technology to do something about that, Tracy?
1: Oh, look, you could cap the prices and, you know,
0: you could make the secondary market.
1: You could make the secondary market, which FIFA is getting. But because dynamic pricing is basically the law in the US, you find yourself a cheaper ticket to another major sporting event or a concert or whatever. You know, try getting a ticket to the NBA or the NFL, the Super Bowl final, Major League Baseball or ice hockey, all of these things. So you can still get relatively cheap seats, if that's what you want, at the FIFA World Cup. And we've seen fans pouring in from everywhere. I mean, that whole contingent of Aussie fans that were there at the first Socceroos game against Turkey, that was fantastic, you know, and to see the team go over and sort of bow down to them, that was really fabulous. And they're there en masse. But the other thing is, it's not just those who were there. You know, people are having watch parties all around the world. People are celebrating everywhere. We see it here in Australia, but we've seen it in all sorts of other places as well. And I just want to pick up on, we hear a lot about fan criticism, but the fan criticism we hear is pretty much based on European fans or English-speaking fans. And we know the World Cup has been dominated by, you know, Western nations, European nations. And there's a whole other part of the world. Like, I know at the Qatar World Cup, it was the most phenomenal World Cup, and the fans that came there that were so grateful, all the fans from Africa, all the fans from the Middle East nations, these fans love their sport as much as anybody else. And to have a World Cup in their own backyard was just phenomenal for them. And so that's what they're looking at again with Saudi, with 2034. So, you know, we have to be careful. The voices we hear are usually our own voices, and the criticisms we hear are usually our own criticisms. But there's a lot of the world that we never hear from, and we never take into account how they're feeling about some of these changes, and many people have welcomed them.
0: You're not seriously suggesting that Qatar didn't pay their way into hosting the World Cup?
1: No, but I also read through the report that was done into every single bid, and with the exception of one bid, every nation had offered bribes of a certain degree, because that's how business was done then.
0: Because that's how
1: they've tightened that up, and that's how. Well, yeah, they did tighten up a lot of those things, but now we've also seen that they can just say, okay, we're going to hand it to Saudi because they deserve it, and that's what we're going to do. And you know, FIFA's running this show.
0: Yes, most of us.
1: We aren't.
0: Just one final word on ticketing, Ned. Is it actually practical? I mean, I understand what Tracy is saying, and there's a lot of sense in what Tracy is saying too. In the end, for huge events like this, they are just going to be expensive. You know, forget about. I mean, how do you make access any fairer than by saying the market will bear it? And is it actually technically even remotely feasible to ban a secondary market in tickets anyway?
2: I'm not sure how they're going to do it, but this is interesting. And sorry to give the European perspective again here, Tracy, but there's all a bit of tension within FIFA and the ranks and the different confederations, and there's definitely tension between UEFA, the European body, and FIFA. And the next UEFA championships, which will be held in the UK in 2028, they've already said that their maximum ticket prices will be capped across the board. So I think for the last one in Germany, they're around €30 and €60 for the ticket prices, and they're aiming to keep them below that for the next tournament, which is being held in the UK in 2028. And I think just by comparison, even things like the number of tickets they're going to reserve for each country, they're going to reserve 10,000 tickets for fan groups of those countries, whereas FIFA allocated 4,000 tickets to each national association as well. So UEFA are looking at doing it differently. I'm not sure how they're going to manage that. As you say, things then get put onto the secondary market, whereas in this World Cup,

0: FIFA has tried to manage the ticket resale themselves, and they've been charging 15% commission on sales and purchases. So they've been getting an extra 30% on top of the ticket sales as well. So they've tried to look after all of it in-house for this tournament, which hasn't happened in the past. In the past, it's been generally done by the host confederation. They've had to look after the ticketing. This time, FIFA bought it all in-house, so they got all the revenue as well from those extra ticket sales and commissions going through. But it's I think that's one of the interesting things there. I know, for instance, England, they were saying the cheapest tickets for their group games were $220 for some of their matches. Mm-hmm. And I know the French tickets as well. To buy these guaranteed tickets to go through to the latter stages, they were eye-wateringly expensive if you wanted to try and take the risk and guarantee yourself a ticket for the latter stages. So there have been issues here, and there have been sort of court cases filed in New York and New Jersey about how FIFA have managed the ticket pricing. I'm not sure where that's going to go, but I know that they're trying to take court action against them in terms of what they've done with the ticket sales in the US.
1: Yeah, I do. I think that's right. I think it's a vexed issue. I'm not sure that there's a really, really good solution to it all. Ned Hall is with us, and also Tracy Holmes. We're talking about the World Cup, the politics of the World Cup and the way it's organised. It's a massive, massive event. There's been some criticism of the hydration breaks, Tracy and Ned, suggesting this is just another way of making an extra advertising break, which means more money. Is there anything more to it, Tracy?
2: Oh, look, there have been complaints from FIFPro, which is the player association, the global player association, and they had real serious concerns about the heat that some of these matches would be played in, particularly in the USA. And so I don't think they were too fussed about the drinks breaks. In fact, I think they were

0: every now and then, as we know, through all of their sporting codes. And this is another way of raising more revenue. So I think, you know, again, it's kind of there's a bit of a double-edged sword here. There are two things at play.
1: Yeah.
2: I was just going to jump in and say on that, though. Mm. So 32 years ago, in 1994, when the US held the World Cup, there was talk then about trying to play the World Cup in quarters for exactly that reason, to get more advertising revenue in, and it worked better for that American market. They didn't manage to do it. There is no question at all. I mean, some of the games today, I think Saudi Arabia, Uruguay, it was being played in Miami. It was 33 degrees. It was a really hot, humid day. And for those situations, yeah, the drinks breaks are definitely worthwhile having. It's just... it's more the fact that they've just bought them in carte blanche across the board. It's like, well, everyone's having a drinks break. I think one of the first games, the Mexico match, was sort of 20 degrees and drizzly, and they still had that hydration break in that half then. On the other side of that, Australia on the weekend against Turkey did score that goal not long after the drinks break in the second half. Tony Popovich got to go and address his players, have a quick chat to them, and they scored not long off the back of it. And I was grateful for the break myself watching the match, thinking, actually, just reset, have a breather, and it seemed to help the team down. And that has been happening a little bit through the tournament, where teams have scored goals off the back of these drinks breaks.
1: Yeah. Soccer in Australia, Tracy, if they get out of the group, look, Soccer Australia gets a lot of money just for being in the World Cup. If they get out of the group, they get a lot more, don't they?
0: Yeah, they will get a lot more. So for qualifying and turning up and playing in the group stage, I think they'll bring home about $11.5 million just for that. But, you know, expectations are they'll get through and be paid more money the further they go. But remember also that not all of that money goes to Football Australia. About half of it is quarantined for the players themselves. So that'll be dispersed amongst the players. So they also benefit the further they go. Yeah. Yeah.
1: So some of them could stand to make, what, $1 million out of it?
0: Maybe not that much.
1: It's interesting, though, isn't it? Because the game in Australia has had a lot of ups and downs. I tell you what, though, the Socceroos do, there's a good snapshot of what this country actually looks like when you look at the team. And, you know, you might argue that at a time when, you know, immigration and multiculturalism is a political issue here in Australia, football's doing more for Australian multiculturalism than politicians are, do you think?
0: Tracy? Oh, look, I've been amazed that, you know, with all this talk at the moment about how well Pauline Hanson is doing in the polls, that somebody like the Prime Minister, Anthony Albanese, hasn't jumped on the Socceroos and gone, have a look at this. You know, this is modern Australia. This is what we look like. Look at the Socceroos. Most of the nation had either tuned into television or turned up at a watch party somewhere to watch the Socceroos in their first match. These are the people that are pulling the emotions of Australians to the highest degree, and this is who we are. So come on, Australia. Like, this is really reflective. And we can't be talking in the same breath about what Pauline Hanson is saying and criticising these groups when we're cheering on our national football team on the global stage for performing so well. And I think, you know, there's political value to be made out of that. I'm surprised that none of them have done so as yet.
1: Yes, the life trajectory, the life story of Nestori Irinkunda in particular, Burundian refugee, grows up initially in a Tanzanian refugee camp, goes to Adelaide, you know, gets dumped in gets put in a public school there. You wouldn't have thought that he would be ending up kicking the first goal of Australia's effort at the World Cup, would you?
0: No, absolutely unbelievable. And, Ned, you've also seen the videos, I suppose, of the PFA put out, you know, with each of the Socceroos players saying, you know, hi, I'm so-and-so, my mum and dad came from here or there or wherever, and, you know, and I proudly play for Australia. Or I was born, you know, on a local beach here in Australia, and I'm also part of the team. And you just get a really great sense of, yes, you're right, this is exactly who we are, and this is the best of us on a global stage.
1: Tracy, does football bring the world together, or do they just watch and then move on and then continue to fight amongst each other?
0: Oh, no. Well, yeah. If we could just have the World Cup and the Olympics going back to back, week on week, month on month, we'd be fine. There'd be no time to fight. I think what happens is that, you know, people pause, they put whatever problems they have to the side for a moment, and they do hop on this month-long, month-plus sort of bandwagon.

0: and celebrate the moments. And even like we've been talking about some of the other moments, it's not just the Socceroos. We can also appreciate what Cape Verde has done and the 40-year-old goalkeeper that just played so brilliantly today against the team that is supposed to win this World Cup. So you know, we can all stop for a moment and pause and learn a little bit more about each other. And people do generally celebrate these moments in the best of spirits. And so, you know, we can get on. And it is a bit of a lesson, and you hope that the politics can be sort of kept at bay a bit by handing out dodgy peace prizes, etc., so that we can, in fact, enjoy this moment together as one, as a world, and cheer each other on, and may the best man win.
1: Yes. Will it make any difference, do you think, to soccer standing in this country, Ned? What do you reckon?
2: I'd hope so, but you do worry. You know, we look at the amazing scenes here with the Matildas back in 2023 with the World Cup and the run that really brought everyone together then. This huge football bandwagon that sprung up from that. And yet here we are a few years down the line with Football Australia, you know, releasing terrible financial figures, and the A-Leagues aren't in great shape at the moment in terms of their finances. Yet there's so much love for the game in this country. The huge numbers of fans that travel overseas to follow the Socceroos, it's a real experience of a lifetime to go off and do something like that. And I'm sure everyone who returns will be bringing those stories back. And it gets people together in, you know, Federation Square or around Darling Harbour, the fan sites there. It's such a great moment. It's how that gets capitalised on and really starts to get that sort of steamroller effect for the game in this country, because there are so many people who play the game in this country, but getting people onto the domestic game and to support the teams day in, day out, that's where it becomes a little bit trickier.
1: All right, who's going to win it? Tracy, what do you reckon? Spain was supposed to win it. I mean, they're the great favourites, Spain or France. But I don't know anymore after this.
0: Look,
1: first,
0: I mean, you know, if those top teams, you can pick any, can't you? So there's Argentina, Spain, France, England, Portugal, the usual, Brazil, you know, put Australia in the mix. I'd like to see Portugal win. You kind of think, you know, they've been carried in however many editions of the World Cup on the back of Cristiano Ronaldo, but they've actually got a pretty good team now. They're looking really good, and it's not all just relying on Cristiano Ronaldo. I'd like to see someone different like that win the World Cup, but probably not going to happen. That's why I don't bet.
1: Ned, what do you reckon?
2: I don't think Portugal will be far away at all. They have got a very good side. A 41-year-old Cristiano Ronaldo leading the side. By the way, it's an older person's World Cup as well. There's eight 40-year-old plus players at this tournament. There's been seven before this edition of the World Cup, and there's eight in this one tournament. Look, I said before a ball had been kicked, Spain were my tip for the tournament. I won't go off them just because of their fairly ordinary performance earlier on today. Lamine Yamal came on off the bench for them. It's the first time he's played since the 22nd of April. He is going to be a superstar, hopefully, at this tournament for Spain. He's only 18 years of age still. He's an incredible player. He needs to be fully fit, I think, for Spain to win it. But when Spain won the World Cup in 2010, they lost their opening match of the tournament to Switzerland and still went on to win the title. And last World Cup, Argentina lost their opening match of the tournament to Saudi Arabia and went on to win the tournament.
1: Yes, Ray says, dear Tracy and Ned, you might be among the few who understand the import of my granddaughter being scouted to play for a Japanese team.
0: Wow, fantastic. Congratulations.
1: That is quite something. Just by way of finishing, though, but as one of my texters have said, and I must say I secretly kind of agree with this, Ned, Tracy, you have to face it. It is the most frustrating game you can watch, though, is it not? Ned?
2: Four games, four draws today, but I was gripped by all of them, to be honest. I'll be honest, I didn't get up and watch Spain live, but I really enjoyed all of those matches and had me on the edge of my seat trying to see if there was going to be a win and a result in those matches. So for me, I love the low scoring and the tension in those matches. It sort of always builds it up, and goals are worth so much more when they're so scarce.
0: I agree. And I also think just the psychology, you know, watching teams and individual players and how they move and the coach from the sideline when that tension builds and no one has scored yet and they've had umpteen chances. I just love watching all of that. I just think it's dynamic.
1: I love the way the coaches all wear suits. anyway, that's just me. Ned Hall and Tracy Holmes, it's been terrific to have your company as well. We should do it again one time. It's been great fun. Thank you.
0: Thanks so much, Phil. Bye-bye.
2: Thank you. Thanks, Phil.
1: Tracy Holmes and Ned Hall from ABC Sport joining us there on the World Cup. And continue to watch and enjoy. 5 a.m. Saturday, people, is the news.
3: When it needs to be discussed.
4: Hundreds have gathered at Bondi Beach to mark the 6-month anniversary of the country's

0: worst terror attack.
1: Every day, that day is on our minds. It's not an easy thing, but we have to move on.
2: It's on ABC New South Wales.
3: Hello, this is ABC News with David Rowlands. Reserve Bank Governor Michelle Bullock says the board considered the financial pressures facing households and its decision to leave the cash rate unchanged. The RBA left interest rates steady at 4.35%, pausing after the 75 basis points increase so far this year. However, Ms. Bullock says that inflation is still too high.
4: These increases are tough for households with mortgages who are also facing high inflation, but they are necessary to slow demand to make sure we get inflation down. I want to be very clear that inflation remains too high. Leaving rates on hold today will allow the board to assess how these previous increases are flowing through the economy.
3: Treasury officials have been quizzed about the federal government's timeline to legislate its overhaul of negative gearing and the capital gains tax discount. Here's political reporter Pablo Viñales.
5: Officials from the Treasury Department were the last to face questions in a snap two-day Senate inquiry into the federal government's tax changes. Liberal Senator Claire Chandler asked the Treasury Department whether the proposed timeline to legislate by July 2 was adequate, but the officials who dialed into the hearing said it was a matter for Parliament. They were also unable to provide an exact figure of how much revenue would be raised from just the changes to the CGT discount. The inquiry has now ended and the government is intending to pass legislation in the next sitting fortnight.
3: US President Donald Trump has claimed that regime change was never a goal of his war on Iran as he lauds this week's ceasefire deal between the two countries. Vice President J.D. Vance is expected to formally put pen to paper on a preliminary agreement in Switzerland on Friday. US and Israeli strikes in February killed Iran's supreme leader Ayatollah Ali Khamenei, creating a void that was eventually filled by his son Mujtaba Khamenei. Speaking to reporters at the G7 summit in France, Trump described the current Iranian leadership as smart people who were nice to deal with.
6: I never cared about regime change. It's never a part, but I guess you have regime change because you know better than anybody. The first group, they're all dead. The second group, they're dead. A part of the third group is gone. And we're dealing with people that I think are very

0: irrational people.
1: The Climate Council says the Northern Territory Government's new climate resilience plan will cause emissions to increase rather than fall. Yesterday, NT Environment Minister Joshua Burgoyne announced the plan, which includes accelerating the Beetaloo Basin gas project as its top priority. Climate Council senior advisor Ben McLeod says the plan makes no sense.
2: You can't have a climate resilience plan where the number one thing that the Northern Territory plans to do is drill for more gas and make climate change worse. Their resilience plan is essentially to pour fuel on the fire. It's like putting out a house fire with diesel.
1: A man arrested as part of an investigation into Desi Freeman's time on the run has been released. Ethan Seideman reports.
3: Police killer Desi Freeman spent 7 months evading detection until he was eventually found and shot dead by police in March. Detectives believe he received help as he travelled between Victoria and New South Wales during that time. Just after 6 a.m. this morning, officers searched 3 properties in northeast Victoria and 4 in New South Wales. They arrested a 64-year-old man and questioned him, but he's been released pending further investigation. Police are still working to identify who might have assisted Freeman and are appealing to the public for help.

0: rattling her disdain for a system that deprived women of their liberties. The prosecution have said Zainab Ahmed had not made statements renouncing her support, and the accused has a history of posting messages on social media supporting Islamic State. Prosecutor Andrew Sprague told the court that should prove a risk to the public if Ms. Ahmed were granted bail remains unacceptable. A decision will be confirmed tomorrow.
1: And an elderly man has died in a unit fire in Sydney's west. Fire crews were called to the Bonny Rigg unit block earlier this evening. A man aged in his 80s was pulled from the building. Officers tried to revive him, but he couldn't be saved. A crime scene has been established and police are investigating. ABC News.
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2: Yes, well, hello and how are you? Philip Clark with you on ABC Radio. This is Nightlife and we're into the second hour of the program this Tuesday, the 16th of June. Heading towards the shortest day and a halfway point of the year and all of that in a week or so. 6 past 11 in a lot of the country. 6 past 9 in WA, in South Australia and the Northern Territory, 24 to 11 in this second hour of the program. Right through the Pacific, of course, with Radio Australia and everywhere else as well. I hope you enjoyed that conversation with Tracy Holmes and Ned Hall and Craig Foster. Fozzie's terrific talking about football, isn't he? He really is. Good human, Craig Foster. And Tracy, always acerbic, always on the point, and always informed. Same with Ned Hall, too. Great enthusiast, an ambassador for ABC Sport. We'll put that up as a podcast. And if you'd like to grab our podcasts, by the way, just put the search term Nightlife into the ABC Listen app search bar and away you go. 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Check it out. All right, coming up in this hour, we've got the Nightlife News Breakdown coming up and then a chat with Michael Adams about maybe the first Australian Olympian, or one of the first Australian Olympians, very obscure, although he wasn't at the time, person called Donald McIntosh. We'll talk some more about that. And Peter Marks on tech, who's always interesting about whether or not Siri has survived the AI revolution. So we'll talk some more about that as well. All coming up, let's kick things off with the Nightlife News Breakdown.
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2: Well, time for Nightlife News Breakdown. The two-day Senate inquiry into the Albanese government's proposed changes to capital gains tax continued today. And while the inquiry was comprised both of those for and against the changes, groups such as the Australian Chamber of Commerce and Industry, the Business Council of Australia and the Council of Small Business Organisations, having already had their say in opposing the reforms, we also heard today from both Labor and Liberal parties as to their respective selling of the proposal and rejection of it. Some of it was not that edifying. Here's the Minister for Employment and Workplace Relations, Amanda Richworth, pitching the government's case to Channel 9 earlier today.
3: Well, firstly, I would say that anyone has had an opportunity to put in a submission to the inquiry. And, of course, there's been a number of witnesses over two days.
4: Get real, Amanda.
2: Yes, well, the second voice you heard there was, Shadow Treasurer Tim Wilson going in hard on the line that the inquiry was not long enough.
4: 2 days to make submissions to the inquiry. Not all of the submissions have even been published yet by the parliamentary inquiry. This is a railroad effort.
2: Yeah, it turned into an absolutely juvenile shouting match, which didn't bring credit to anybody. I wouldn't have thought. Joining me once again to discuss the day's news is Katina Curtis, Canberra Bureau Chief of the West Australian. Katina, good evening to you. Welcome back to Nightlife.
5: Thanks, Phil. Great to be here.
2: Well, this issue of the capital gains tax reforms is one that's continuing to dog Labor politically. I suppose it's hard to know whether it's just the interest groups making the noise or whether there is genuine opposition to this. Is getting the Senate inquiry over and done with quickly working out well for them, do you think?
5: Look, yes. I mean, I think they probably just want to get this done and sorted as quickly as possible, and then it'll kind of go away as a debating point. I had to laugh. I saw this evening both Amanda Richworth and Tim Wilson have put different bits of that exchange up on their social media to try and say, look, totally backs up my point and isn't the other person an idiot. But yes, so I think the committee inquiry is going to wrap up it's got to report back by Friday. Interestingly, because we're expecting next week or over the next fortnight when the Senate sits, there's kind of two big legislative pieces that the government wants to get through, and they're sort of ending up a bit intertwined. So there's this tax bill, and there's also the bill that makes those multi-billion dollar cuts to the NDIS.
2: Yeah.
5: And that we were supposed to get, so the NDIS bill has also had a similarly short committee inquiry, and we were supposed to get the report on that today, but it's actually been pushed back to Friday as well. So I think when we see both of those together, we should then have a bit of a better idea about the negotiating positions, where the Greens and where the Coalition

0: understand what they might want in exchange for their support on those bills.
1: Yeah, let's get back to that point, which is an important one, in a moment. Just staying with the capital gains tax reforms. I mean, a lot of the things you're hearing are, well, they would say that type submissions by interest groups who, you know, predictably have their point of view. I'm not saying they don't see it as legitimate, but there's a lot of pressure on the government, particularly around the areas of carving out exemptions or concessions for special interest groups. The government's really not minded to do any of this, do they? They want the thing in law as it is.
0: Yes, so it does seem like the way the Prime Minister and the Treasurer were both putting it in separate press conferences today, they said, well, this bill that's before the Parliament, it's the framework, and then we'll come back later on and do the carve-outs or do the details. So I think that they are going to end up with some kind of exemption or use the old system or something for businesses like tech startups that start with low capital and grow very fast. Grow very large very fast. There's been quite a strong argument from the junior miners as well, which is, you know, obviously there's quite a few of those in WA, that they have a sort of similar kind of model, and so they've been really saying you can't just say tech sector or biotech and tech or whatever it is. Like, you need it needs to be some kind of definition that captures all businesses that follow this sort of model. So that does seem, I think there will be something along those lines. Jim Chalmers has been promising that he's going to release a discussion paper. I understand that's coming out within within days. So that will sort of lay out the options for that. But it certainly doesn't sound like we will get that actually in legislation in the next fortnight. The PM was knocking that idea over today.
1: Yeah, the tax changes, of course, consist of changes to the capital gains tax regime, the negative gearing arrangements, and also the taxation of trusts.
0: But the trust piece actually isn't in this bill. It's going to come later in the year.
1: It's going to come later in the year.
0: Yeah.
1: The question is, you know, is it hurting the government or not? It's hard to cut through the noise here. What do you think?
0: Yeah, well, I mean, I think that's part of why they want to get this done as quickly as possible. There's a lot of noise and fury at the moment, and I think they're really banking on once it gets through and people, you know, can go and take some tax advice and then the whole thing doesn't come in until July next year and it will kind of go away as an issue. Oh, look, I think also the other thing about all the noise we've heard over the past 4 weeks and since the budget, the last 2 days with the hearings, I don't think that the governments or the senators doing the hearings have learned anything new in the last 2 days. Like, everyone just has, the arguments on all the sides have been very well ventilated, and I'm not sure that there's anything out there that's particularly going to change the government's mind at this point.
1: No, the Liberals, as we know, are opposed to the capital gains tax changes outright. They're really carving out ground on just being flat opposed to all of it. But they can't, of course, block it by themselves because they don't have the numbers. But they might have an unlikely ally in the Greens, as you say, who are generally in favour of the capital gains tax reforms, but they're not in favour of the NDIS cuts, even though the Liberals generally are in favour of the NDIS cuts. So do you think there's likely to be a deal between the Greens and the opposition on this?
0: Look, there's still talk. I think it's more coming from the coalition side than from the Green side about doing some sort of trade-off and pushing both things off for another 6 months to have time to, you know, have a better look at them and or make a bigger song and dance about them, depending on your perspective. Look, these, whenever you have a final Senate sitting before a big break, which is what we're about to go into next week, things get a little bit mad and a little bit chaotic, there's always something that absolutely must be passed, and we'll sit all night, we'll sit all weekend, whatever, until you pass it, and deals get done in the pressure. And I think that we will see. I mean, the government has proven itself to be a pretty canny deal maker. I think they'll end up getting this through. I think there will be compromises made, but I think they'll end up getting both of them through.
1: Mm. Coalition, of course, on the attack on capital gains tax reform, but, of course, it's also under almost existential siege by One Nation's extraordinary recent polling that's left it a distant third in Australian politics, if you believe the polls.

0: And of course, some of the Liberal Party's troops are going AWOL. Shadow Home Affairs Minister John O'Dunham's announced that he'll be leaving politics by the end of the year. Now, on the opposition side, it does rob them of a pretty solid campaigner. Although I understand Mr. Dunham's leaving for personal reasons. When asked about it, opposition leader Angus Taylor wouldn't be drawn about who might land this particular role.
1: We'll obviously, you know, have to replace Jono at the appropriate time, but he's continuing to play that role right now, and of course he's exceptional in that role. He will look, not only will he continue to be exceptional in that role, he'll be exceptional in anything he goes on and does.
0: Katina, it's unusual for a politician with no cloud over them just to walk away. It does happen.

0: not often. This case, though, it is connected with personal reasons, isn't it?
1: Yeah, that's right. I mean, it probably happens more often in the Senate than not. You actually, if you look at the number of senators who come in midterm because they've just been replaced someone else from their party who's retired, the number actually gets quite high because you don't have to have a by-election for the Senate. Look, he will be a big loss for the Liberals, I think. Mm. He's smart. He's a good media performer. He's proven to be a pretty great negotiator in the Senate and kind of a good tactician there. And so I think that he will be missed. And it was interesting, I thought, when he announced his retirement on Sunday, even Tony Burke, his direct counterpart, you know, paid quite warm tribute to him and said how much he'd liked working with him, similarly to his own Liberal colleagues. Mm. So, yeah, listening to him talk about his kids and the way his kids talk about how often, how much he's away, I get it. You know, I've got kids. I live in Canberra where Parliament is sitting, and I still sometimes get it from them about, oh, you know, you went home for dinner again and that sort of thing. So it's understandable, but he will leave a big hole in the Liberals kind of tactically. And I do think as well, he was probably one of only a handful left who really genuinely see the value in working through things in a bipartisan manner. And there's not enough of that in our politics at the moment.
0: There sure is not. All right, look, on to interest rates. I mean, as predicted, the Reserve Bank today left official interest rates unchanged at 4.35%. This is the Reserve Bank Governor, Michelle Bullock.
2: I want to be very clear that inflation remains too high. Leaving rates on hold today will allow the board to assess how these previous increases are flowing through the economy.
0: Yeah. Katina, amidst all this capital gains tax turmoil, the lack of a rate rise, I suppose, is good news for the federal government at a political level. They certainly couldn't have coped with a rate rise at this point, could they?
1: Yes, it definitely will be helpful to the government politically, helpful to mortgage holders who are having to pay more again. I was talking to someone, I think after only the first of the three rate rises that we had, and they sort of said, in some ways, given the distance to the election, it would be better if the RBA just like went hard and went fast, bang, bang, bang, bang, bang, how a whole lot of cuts, however many it was, because then by the time that you kind of people can get all their anger and fury out of the system now, and then by the time you get closer to the election, it's maybe a better prospect. So I don't know. I mean, that sounds it's a very harsh way of thinking about things, but it's a very purely political sense.
0: Exactly. Exactly. Because then you could have had rate cuts and tax cuts in the same year.
1: Yes.
0: Hello. Well, there's a big event in the Canberra bubble, as it were, tomorrow, Katina, because the One Nation leader, Pauline Hanson's fronting up at the National Press Club. I imagine the place will be full, won't it?
1: I think so. Actually, one of my colleagues was saying his mother wanted to go and couldn't get a ticket. It was sold out already. So I think it will be full. I think there'll be a lot of journalists there lining up to ask questions. It is a pretty big moment, that press club format. Whoever's appearing, they have to give a half-hour speech, and then they spend a half hour or slightly more than that taking questions from reporters. And so it really is kind of a very bright spotlight, and I think it will be really interesting. It's going to be a really interesting day.
0: Yeah, no, I agree. I think so. I mean, I think it's fair to say, without casting nasturtiums on anyone, Katina, that you wouldn't say the Canberra Press Gallery is One Nation's friend in politics. I know your friends are nobody, but
1: Pauline Hanson sees anyone as a friend.
0: No. And she would have a similar assessment on her side as well. But it'll be interesting to see how she conducts herself. That's true.
1: Yes, absolutely. And looking out for, you know, will she have some more policy announcements or, you know, what will come in that speech? Will it be actual announcements, or will it be her sort of life story which was the tenor of her speech that she gave in to a Perth function last week?
0: We shall see. All right, Katina, you'll be there. Lots of people will be there. Place will be standing room only, I suspect.

0: Katina, good to talk. Thank you.
1: Thanks, Phil. Good to be here.
0: You know, likewise. Katina Curtis joining us from the West, Chief Correspondent for the West Australian.
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0: Pauline at the Press Club, hottest ticket in town, says my text. Well, in Canberra, which, you know, which is, you know, runs on politics, of course, federal politics as well, it might. You would think that that it would be a hot ticket. The National Press Club, it's not a huge room, and it's not usually packed, I must say, either. But it is an opportunity, and it's seen as a prestigious opportunity to front up and, you know, show your wares to the national press, and they make a judgment as to how you're going. And that invariably finds its way into commentary and so on. So it'll be a most interesting reception, I would have thought. We'll try and pick it apart tomorrow night on the program, of course. 1-300-800-222 is the number. Phil, why did you describe Tracey Holmes as acerbic? A lot of I probably used the wrong word. She's acute. Perhaps that's a better word. Thank you. All right, we're going to talk history with Michael Adams, and then Peter Marks is going to give us an update on what is the latest in tech. Let's talk history.
3: Nightlife history.
0: This week in 1900, on the 19th, an Australian in Paris happened upon the Paris Olympics and found himself competing. His sport, shooting, and Donald McIntosh was a champion shooter. Well, he did quite well. To tell us more about this unlikely Australian Olympian of sorts, along with the other events from this time of the year throughout our history, we're joined once again by Michael Adams, creator and host of the Forgotten Australia podcast. Michael, good evening to you. Welcome back.
4: Thank you so much.
0: Early days of the Olympics, of course. First one's in 1896, isn't it? So this is the second one.
4: Possibly the most controversial one. If you thought the enhanced games recently were ridiculous, Paris 1900 says, hold my peptides, because it was nuts. the thing to know about the Paris Olympics is they were held at the same time as the Paris exhibition. So rather than go for 2 weeks, they went for 5 months. There were events that were part of the Olympics. There were events that were part of the exhibition. There were events that were just events. So no one really knew what was what. I mean, you know, you'll see accounts from the 1900 Olympics that say that cannon firing and fishing were events. They certainly were events. They weren't Olympic events.
0: They weren't Olympic events.
4: but there's been a lot of controversy over what qualified and what didn't, who was an Olympian and who wasn't. And strolling into this mess was Donald McIntosh, Australia's champion shooter, also then at this point, and this wasn't controversial, known as the champion shooter of the world. So he was a dead shot, old Donald.
0: Okay, so this is the gruesome part. The shooting events at those stage were shooting at live targets. Live pigeon shooting, wasn't it?
4: Live pigeon shooting. Yep, trap shooting.
0: So he was just happened by accident to be in Paris.
4: Well, no, he was there competing because that was his jam. So we'll just rewind a little. So Donald was born in Melton, west of Melbourne, in 1866. His people were Scottish immigrants. They had a farm. From the age of six, he was out with a gun. He was using a gun as soon as he could hold one. I mean, you know, child gun safety be damned. I mean, there was a concession. There wasn't shot in the gun to begin with. It was just powder. So he'd wander around on his farm firing off powder at birds that were, you know, preying on the farm crops. But he was dead set on getting shot for his gun. So he'd actually pinch shot, and then eventually his parents said, look, we'll give you some pocket money on the proviso that you plug birds for us. So that's what he did. He had access to like 20,000 acres with five lagoons teeming with bird life. Mm-hmm. So he made a deal with himself early on, and that was he wouldn't shoot anything unless it was on the wing. So he wouldn't pot a bird on the water or on a branch. It had to be in flight. And that sort of limitation that he set himself meant that he became a dead shot. In the early 1880s, he joined the Bacchus Marsh Gun Club,

He started competing with them at the age of 16. He was winning his first competitions. And about 5-6 years later, he acted as a guide for gentlemen from the Melbourne Gun Club who came out to shoot rabbits. And they invited him to, you know, participate with the Melbourne Gun Club. One of the patrons said, "Young fellow, if I had your youth and eye, I would be champion shot of the world." Never more truer words spoken. So here's just some of his 1890 shooting record. First in the stall handicap, 100 pounds, he potted 50 birds in a row without missing. Same year, first grand national handicap, 325 pounds, 38 birds. Then there were two in Camberwell, a total of 44 birds and 300 pounds. All up, that was about 750 quid, which was what you might earn in 5 years as a wharfies labourer. So, you know, this was his profession. He was really good at it. And in Melbourne Cup week back then, they had the Melbourne Cup gun handicap. And he came out on top. He plugged 33 birds without a miss. So he won that as well. In April 1892 in Sydney, he set the Australian record with 67 consecutive kills. And he was doing this at a handicap of about, you know, 30 yards. So the man was, he was very good at killing birds in the air. So he took himself off to Europe. That's where the real circuit was, where you could make real money, and he won there repeatedly. So in London, their gun club challenged three times, Paris three times there, the Grand Prix, Monte Carlo challenges, he won twice, on and on. He won so many trophies and trophies that he actually would trade them for precious stones because they were easy to carry around. So he was making a lot of money. He came back to Australia briefly, married, went back to London. They had a baby. And then he found himself in Paris in June of 1900, just participating in ordinary events. So we see one headline, pigeon shooting, advance Australia, Macintosh to the fore. So he'd won another trophy in Paris. And the Paris Sporting Journal jockey said, "We declare him the champion of the world." So Donald didn't realize that he was, you know, Olympic adjacent. The Olympics had started on the 20th of May and they'd go through to the 28th of October. So like I said, 5 months. So on the 25th to the 27th of June, Donald rocked up to a shooting event and he came equal third with 18 birds in a row. Then a month later, he came first with 22 consecutive kills. So later on, it was, well, was this an Olympic event or was it not? He didn't know. He didn't care. Harry Gordon, the famous Australian journalist, would write in his book, Australia at the Olympics, quote, "Like many competitors in an assortment of sports, he did not realize he was involved in the Olympic Games," which is just priceless. What happened was their son died. They came back to Australia. He opened a gun shop in Melbourne. He continued to be a shooter. Even when he lost an eye in 1916, he was still a champion. And he lived to a ripe old age, dying in Essendon in 1951. So he was just shy of 85 at that time. Now, if he was an Olympian, you would expect that the newspapers would have said so in the headlines. Instead, it was just former world champion gunshot dies. There was no mention specifically of Paris 1900. So let's skip 5 years ahead to 1956. Three things have happened. One, Melbourne's about to host the Games, so Australia's very Olympics focused. Two, Victoria became the last state to ban live bird shooting. So we were still shooting live birds in Australia for sport, you know, well into the 1950s. And three, in 1956, a historian was commissioned by the IOC to compile a list of Games champions, and it included Donald McIntosh. So he was officially-ish a winner. So that journalist, Harry Gordon, campaigned, and in 1992, the

0: hundreds of animals.
1: Of animals, so, yeah. All right, yes, Donald McIntosh, a crack shot. Now, the mystery of who was graffitiing eternity around Sydney. 70 years ago, in 1956, an Australian mystery was solved. The person behind the appearance of the word eternity, beautifully written in chalk in copper plate cursive style around the streets of Sydney, was finally identified. Michael, tell us about the strange case of Arthur Stace.
0: Well, I think it's probably safe to say we all know who Arthur Stace is now, Mr. Eternity. I mean, you know, his word eternity was celebrated atop the Sydney Harbour Bridge in the year 2000, New Year's Eve. But this wasn't always the case. For a quarter of a century, the identity of whoever was chalking eternity hundreds of thousands of times in Sydney was a mystery. So Arthur had been born in really hard circumstances in Redfern in 1885. His parents were terrible alcoholics. They were mired in poverty. You know, the kids were at each other's throats. They had to actually steal to survive. He went into state care when he was seven. He was fostered to a family. At the age of 15, he went to work at the Mount Kembla coal mine, and he left in May of 1902, so just a few months before that coal mine exploded, killing 96 of his former workmates. So Arthur was lucky to be alive, not that he probably felt it, because he was making himself a bit of a disaster zone. That, you know, he developed a taste for alcohol as a child, and by the, you know, 1930 was a really bad alcoholic, living rough. So in August of 1930, he went to St. Barnabas Church in Broadway, only to get the tea and rock cakes that they gave out after the sermon. But the Reverend spoke about eternity, and it really struck Arthur. He went outside, went under a tree in Victoria Park, prayed to God, and from that moment on was sober. And, you know, he made himself useful at the church. 2 years later, in November of 1932, he went to another sermon, and this one was called The Echoes of Eternity, and it touched him even more deeply. He came out of that one, and he actually found he had a piece of chalk in his pocket, and he leant down. He said he didn't know why. It was like he was directed to do it, but he couldn't understand it, and he wrote Eternity, and he was off and chalking. So he would do this, as I said, hundreds of thousands of times. He'd treat it like a job. He'd get up at 4 a.m, he'd get himself dressed really neatly for whatever job he was going to, but he'd then spend a couple of hours walking around the city writing Eternity. Obviously, you know, it took a while for people to catch on, but people would, you know, get up in the morning, they'd get on their tram, they'd go past the same place they had gone on the way home the night before, and all of a sudden there's this beautiful message, kind of inscrutable, but lovely, Eternity. And they, you know, people wondered who was doing this. It wasn't really until after World War II that the media started to take a real interest in it, and it was, you know, called a mystery by Smith's Weekly. Then in December of 1948, a Sunday Telegraph journalist had the scoop. This journalist had identified, they'd come across a man writing Eternity, they'd interviewed him. This chap called himself The World, and he explained why he was doing it. He was described, and from the description, we know that it wasn't Arthur Stace. So this guy was some sort of imposter or someone who'd been inspired to be a copycat writing Eternity everywhere. And for a while, this guy was considered to be Mr. Eternity. However, there were challenges. There were other people who claimed, no, I'm Mr. Eternity. And this went back and forwards in the Sydney press for years. In 1955, Arthur's reverend, because, you know, obviously his wife and the small kind of group of churchgoers knew he was really Mr. Eternity, they encouraged him to set down his story, and it was put into a pamphlet. Now, you know, Sydney journalists, the pamphlet was called The Crooked Made Straight and was published in 1955. But Sydney journalists weren't spending a lot of time reading Christian literature, is my guess. So it remained a mystery officially for another year. And then eventually, the Reverend sent a copy of this pamphlet to the Daily Telegraph, and on the 23rd of June 1956, so 70 years ago this month, Arthur gave his first interview to the Sydney Press, and it was a full-page story with a photo explaining who he was, what he was doing it, and, you know, he was then kind of famous in the sense that, you know, he was a preacher himself, and, you know, he could attract an audience because of his eternity message. But he didn't slacken off. He actually stepped up the pace. He even retired from work specifically so he could

0: do more writing of Eternity. And he continued at it for, you know, another goodly 10 years, eventually passing away in July of 1967 at the age of 82. So he'd gone into Eternity, and gradually he faded from memory until 1990, when someone commissioned the artist Martin Sharp to create big Eternity artworks. And from there, Arthur Stace was back and became, you know, a fixture in our lives.
1: I reckon that he wrote the word eternity over 500,000 times over 35 years. There are a couple of actual examples of his original work left, apparently. I think the National Museum of Australia's got one.
0: That's right,
1: There might be one other around, but it's quite extraordinary.
0: It's a lovely story, and I love the fact that, you know, we kind of forget the fact that, you know, he was a mystery for so long, because, you know, even pondering Eternity, knowing who did it is great, but, you know, it must have been for a quarter of a century, just had so many Sydney siders, and he did it in other cities as well, other regional towns, just wondering who, what, why. And he actually also sometimes experimented. He you know, put to face. He wrote to face in little letters before Eternity, and he also tried writing just God, but, you know, none of that kind of had the same impact as Eternity. No. So he stayed, I guess we'd call it, on brand.
1: The story of Arthur Stace and the word Eternity, of course, which was on the Sydney Harbour Bridge for the beginning of the year 2000 Sydney New Year's Eve celebrations, as well as part of the Sydney Olympic Games opening ceremony. Terrific story. Michael, thank you. Appreciate it. Michael Adams has been our guest creator and host of the Forgotten Australia podcast.
2: Nightlife with Philip Clark on ABC Radio.
1: Yeah, it's a great, it's a terrific story. I love Michael's stories. We've got Peter Marks on tech coming up. We've got the Mighty Challenge not that far away. Here's the Master's Apprentices, remember? Because I love you.

0: Masters, I love you. Masters apprentices. Yes, what a piece, hey? Let's check out tech with Peter Marks. Always love talking with Peter.
1: Nightlife Tech. Nightlife Tech.
0: Well, the annual season when the tech giants brief developers on what's coming has just concluded with Apple's developer conference following Microsoft's build after Google's I.O., which we covered last time. Peter Marks is a software developer and technology commentator from Access Informatics and has been watching what's going on. Peter, good evening. Welcome back to Nightlife.
2: Thanks, Philip. Good to be with you.
0: Well, 2 years ago, Apple said they were going to have a bunch of improvements to their Siri AI agents. Never really happened. What did they announce this year? Can we believe them? As we know, Siri needs some urgent under-the-bonnet work.
2: It's really fallen behind. Yeah, looking back, you'd have to think that Apple panicked in 2024 when they showed us what we now conclude were fake demos of Siri doing things that looked like it knew all about the user. You know, they had a demo that someone said, Siri, when is my mom's flight landing? It then went through the person's email, found the flight details for mom. It went and checked online the flight's progress and displayed an updated landing time. So all good stuff. Mm. And doing this sort of thing goes beyond what, you know, talking to ChatGPT or any of the others can do, because it needs access to your personal email, messages, contacts, and calendar. But, of course, all of that with the privacy guarantees that Apple insists on.
0: Yeah. So what did they actually ship a year later?
2: Well, rather than shipping the new AI stuff, they gave us iOS 26 and macOS 26. They got into a new year-based naming scheme. It kind of reminds me of Windows 95 and Windows 2000. But look, the promised AI features never shipped. And the head of AI at the time, John Giandrea, subsequently left Apple, early retirement apparently. The big feature that did ship was called Liquid Glass, where user elements like buttons look and behave like realistic pieces of curved glass. And they even do live distortion of whatever's behind them, like a lens would or a piece of real glass would. The biggest change to come to the user interface on phones since iOS 7, you might remember that initially iPhones were a user interface called skeuomorphic, where things look like real surfaces. They look like leather or paper. And they switched to a minimalist design that was, it was actually, they went too far. It was hard to know what you could tap on. So iOS 7 went too far and was dialed back to be less cryptic in subsequent releases. And they've done a similar dial back this year as well. So iOS 26 Liquid Glass, while beautiful and impressive, has attracted a lot of criticism from user interface aficionados. Basically, having a button made of glass floating on top of your text makes both of them hard to read, hard to use. That's kind of a step backwards in usability. And a striking feature of the new operating systems coming this year is that during setup, you get a big slider, and you can drag between even more glass-like transparency all the way over to fully opaque if you prefer that. So it's a real step back, I think, for Apple. The Liquid Glass look rolled out on all of their platforms, right from the watch, and I think it looks ridiculous on the watch, all the way up to the TV. But the platform that's had the most pushback is macOS, you know, running on desktops and laptops. Everything was made very round, almost childlike. You know, it looked like sort of play school sort of stuff. And there were numerous inconsistencies. They must have rushed into it. The head of software design at the time, Alan Dye, subsequently left Apple. Now he went to join Meta, where I'm sure he'll be working his magic over there. So, Philip, just as with iOS 7, overreach and dial back, iOS 26 overreached with the glass and is going to be dialed back this year.
0: Mm. What new AI features did they show, and are they real this time?
2: Well, it's the biggest overhaul of Siri since it first launched. They're calling it Siri AI, and it has a dedicated chat app, a bit like ChatGPT, and it does know all about the user. So it'll know all of your private stuff, all the things in your mail, your messages, your calendars, your contacts, and it can also even look at your screen and see what you're looking at, so you can ask it about things in front of you. So this is the kind of privacy intrusion that Apple will not give to third parties. They only trust themselves. And, of course, this is causing problems in the EU, where Europe has said it's anti-competitive to stop other people from being able to do the same things that Apple can do. Apple has has their own foundation model. This is the AI model. Hmm. But interestingly, they've chosen to partner with Google to develop a Gemini-based model that will power all of their intelligence.
0: But hang on, isn't Google Apple's biggest competitor?
2: Well, indeed. In late 2022, when OpenAI's ChatGPT became the fastest uptake of a new application, Google's CEO Sundar Pichai declared a company-wide code red because, for the first time, they could see there was something new, these AI chatbots, that could disrupt Google's search-based ad revenue stream, their river of gold, if you like. They had fantastic AI skills in-house, but they'd never thought to disrupt their own business with it. Funny that. Multiple teams were redirected to work on AI products, and you will have seen today that if you do a Google search for something, you ask a question, it will give you an AI-powered answer
0: to your query. Up top, yeah, exactly.
2: That's right, and of course, this is causing a crisis for all of those websites that actually wrote that content that Google has now trained their AI model to give answers without you having to go and visit them. They developed their Gemini models. They're now so good that OpenAI declared their own code red after Gemini 3 was released. So, yeah, Philip, Google Gemini now powers the AI in Android phones, and later this year also will power the AI in Apple iPhones. And this is surely a huge win for Google, who are also being paid $1 billion a year for the service to Apple. Mm.
0: Back from the dead, some might think. Yeah. Some might think. So if Google is powering Apple's AI, then presumably this time Apple has real.
2: You're right.
0: Yeah, go on.
2: After the scandal of the 2024 developer conference, and there were articles like Something is Rotten in the State of Cupertino and things like that, basically saying that it did seem that they'd panicked and done a mock-up. Apple was very careful this year to show what looked like real demos. Now, they were pre-recorded, but they showed staff demonstrating the Siri AI features, and they did a split screen where they'd show the presenter on the left holding a phone in their hand, and on the right they had a close-up, like an over-the-shoulder shot of the phone in their hand, sort of shaking a little bit. And often there were slightly uncomfortable pauses while the AI thought and did the work before an answer popped up. So I'm sure they'd, you know, prepared what they were going to ask, and they knew that it would kind of work. But things do go wrong. So, yeah, I think they've learned the lesson, like a hard lesson about overpromising. And they even failed. They did not, you know, cut those times down. So you had that kind of wait while it sat there thinking. Apple is requiring Google to run the AI in what's called a private cloud so that your AI questions and your context, you know, your private data, doesn't get read by either Apple or Google. Even so, Philip, Google will, I'm sure, as I said, benefit from being the provider of AI on pretty much 100% of phones in the world.
0: Yeah, they will. They've come, as I say, come back from the dead.
2: Yeah, what a pivot. Amazing.
0: Yeah. Anyway, when are we going to get these updated Doodah operating systems?
2: Yeah, the Doodahs will be coming. If the pattern of past years is repeated, they'll all be out in September with the next batch of iPhones. The Mac OS this year, as well as toning down and polishing the glass, it's also been improved in all sorts of ways. I've run it up on an external drive, and it's faster. Everything's faster. Apps launch 30% faster. AirDrop transfers, they say, 80% faster.

0: I don't know what they were doing before. They've listed hundreds of small improvements, so they're really doing a lot of polishing this year. They are dropping support, though, for Intel-based Macs, although they'll keep working, but they just won't get the latest operating system. I've run it up on an... I've got an old test iPhone and, as I said, on an external Mac OS disk. Both seem really good. This is the first beta, and they'll probably go, you know, have about 10 different betas before they come out in September. My advice, though, Philip, is if unless you have a spare device you can sacrifice because you can't really roll back, I would avoid holding, you know, joining the public betas unless there's something you desperately need to test for your business or something like that. So hold off. It won't be too long. A few more sleeps now.
1: I'm talking with Peter Marks, software developer, technology commentator from Access Informatics, about the latest tech news. Well, the big story, of course, in the market was SpaceX, wasn't it? The IPO, which went live on Saturday. Popped 20% on the first day, made on paper Elon Musk a trillionaire, whatever that means. It's being touted as a huge success, although the numbers just seem frankly unbelievable. In the sense that how could these ever be sustained? But still, I mean, real people with real money have put their funds into the market here. Now, not surprisingly, I suppose, more IPOs are on the way. This bubble just gets bigger and bigger, doesn't it?
0: The AI bubble, yeah. Look, much of the projected future value of the SpaceX conglomeration, it's a whole bunch of different companies, as we discussed last time, is the value they're projecting is in their AI bit, the XAI part. They estimated their total addressable market. I found this hilarious when I read the prospectus.
1: That's right. Their
0: total addressable market was basically every human in the world and more. So who's next? You're right. OpenAI, the makers of ChatGPT, have now confidentially filed for an initial public offering on June 9 with an expected public listing as early as September. Their value is expected to be, again, over $1 trillion. I think SpaceX was $1.8 trillion, it turned out. Anthropic, makers of Claude, also filed confidentially for an IPO on June the 1st and could list as early as October, although not priced yet. They are also expected to be valued at over $1 trillion. A trillion is the new billion. I wonder if there's enough investor dollars sloshing around to buy into these.
1: Well, I was going to say, is there any money left over after SpaceX?
0: Exactly. I wonder if people are going to take the 20% from SpaceX and then move it across. Look, out of them all, Anthropic's Claude is the one that I think is most commercially viable out of all of the AI companies. You know, ChatGPT is incredibly popular, but most people are just using the free
1: tier. They don't make money out of it, though. I mean, it doesn't make money. SpaceX doesn't make money either. Loses money.
0: That's right. So it throws in the trash all of the normal ways of valuing companies. It's crazy stuff. But everyone can see that AI has totally changed the world. It's a bit like the dot-com bubble when we thought that, you know, bricks and mortar would all disappear, so everyone had to get on board. But look, I have a lot of confidence in Anthropic Claude. They've been very successful.
1: Do you think it's the best of them?
0: It clearly is. And they particularly targeted software developers. I'm a customer myself, and I don't know if that means I'm biased, but I'm paying them because it's so good and I get my money's worth.
1: You think it's better than ChatGPT?
0: It is for coding. Yeah. Their models are really good.
1: Mm. Yeah, but as you say, is there room in the... If the market, total addressable market is every human in the world, well, they've already got the market, haven't they, SpaceX? So there's no room for Anthropic and no room for ChatGPT.
0: That's right. They can't all win.
1: No, exactly. Look, the bubble will burst, but there's a lot of argument about this. It's an economic one, I suppose, as to when and how. Is it a slow hiss or a big bang? Anthropic's triggered some controversy recently. You were sceptical when they claimed, remember we talked about this, their new model was too dangerous to release. Now, some people saw this as just, you know, flat out just puff marketing. What actually happened?
0: Well, yeah, they held back Claude Mythos. I love the names of all these models because it was too good at finding software bugs, vulnerabilities that could be used as a weapon. But last week they released Fable 5. It suddenly turned up in my Claude desktop app, which basically is access to this dangerous one, Mythos, but it has a front end that has extra guardrails around it. So I used it and I found it good. I wouldn't say I noticed any particular difference. I didn't really push the guardrails. Then I went in on Sunday and there was a note saying Claude Fable 5 is currently unavailable, and had clicked to find out more. And basically what had happened, Philip, was the US government had suddenly issued an export control directive to suspend all access to Fable 5 and Mythos by any foreign national, even if they lived in the US, even if they worked for Anthropic. And basically Anthropic said,

0: we have no practical way of figuring out who everybody is and whether you're a national. So they basically just had to pull the whole thing. So it was just disabled suddenly for all of us. It was quite dramatic.
1: Yeah. Oh, dear. I suppose it shows how vulnerable we are to US-based AI providers' actions, as I've predicted in the past, when the world is owned and run by six corporations. Well, maybe it's only going to be three now. We are incredibly vulnerable, aren't we?
0: Exactly. Now, I mean, I'm just getting it to help me with coding jobs and I can switch models. But if your business was based on one of these AI service tools and suddenly the US said, you can't have it anymore. I mean, our dependence on the US for things like cloud services, increasing dependence on the US for, you know, US-controlled AI models, I think is a risk to our national IT security. And by that sense of the word, I mean like in the sense of fuel security or food security, which we're concerned about. Apart from simply not being available, there's other risks too, such as the training of the models leaking into decisions that the models make for us. I mean, you could quite well imagine that the US models might be trained to put America first. Now, what happens if they're used in government in Australia? We might not even realise what they're doing. China is obviously sensitive to this and they have built their own models and they have their Chinese worldview. We've talked about this a long time ago where I asked it about Taiwan. It was quite funny. But look, if the US is not any more a reliable ally, perhaps I think in Australia we need to be urgently developing our own models onshore that we run here and we control the training.
1: Are we capable of doing that?
0: I don't know that we are at the moment, no. But it is something we need to get onto.
1: Yeah, exactly. Exactly. Always good to talk, Peter. Appreciate it. Thank you.
0: Thank you, Philip. Good to talk to you.
1: Peter Marks from Access Informatics.
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3: Nightlife with Philip Clark.
1: It'd be ideal if we could do these things ourselves, wouldn't it? But we can't, not at the moment, and we may not be able to. I'm going to run a program about AI and our lack of government control. Well, lack of community control, lack of society control. All this stuff is happening to us without our say at all. So we're going to do that. We'll run that program in the next week or so. 1-300-800-222 is the number. Hey, look at the time. It's news time. After that, there is the Mighty Challenge, by the way, if you'd like to have a crack at it. 1-300-800-222. The Dow is up, by the way, if you're interested in the stock market. So things are maybe on the up and up. 1-300-800-222. If you'd like to grab a line and play the Mighty Challenge, that is next up.
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5: When you need the details,
6: US media say that Mr. Trump has predicted the end of this war more than 30 times.
2: It's on ABC New South Wales. The NAB.
7: Hello, this is ABC News with David Rowlands. The Reserve Bank's decision to hold interest rates has garnered consensus among some economists who argue that pausing allows the full impact of previous tightening to materialise. The RBA has kept its benchmark interest rate at 4.35%, pausing its hiking cycle following three consecutive quarter point increases earlier this year. Creditor Watch's chief economist, Ivan Colquhoun, says it's a sound approach.
8: The three interest rate rises that have happened were about the pre-existing inflation pressures that were seen even before the Iran conflict. So we need to see inflation heading back to 2.5%. Hopefully we've got some good news on that front to come through over the next few months.
7: The Australian Council of Social Service says there are legitimate concerns that the federal government's changes to capital gains tax could have unintended consequences on charities. Philanthropy Australia has warned the overhaul could inadvertently hit charitable donations, as some philanthropists use proceeds earned from capital gains for deductible gift receipts towards charities and religious groups. Peter Davidson from ACOS has told a Senate inquiry that he doesn't believe the changes will make wealthy people less generous, but there are concerns that should be considered.
9: Our understanding is that a legitimate concern has been raised that imposing a minimum rate of tax on that stream of income, capital gains, may wash out or displace DGR deductions.
7: Hezbollah says it's received

0: assurances from its ally Iran that it will demand a full withdrawal of Israeli troops from Lebanon in its next phase of talks with the US. The Lebanese militant group says a withdrawal would be the result of, and not a precondition for, continuing talks between Tehran and Washington following the signing of a memorandum of understanding between the two countries on Friday. It also says there will be no nuclear deal between Iran and the United States unless the Israelis withdraw from Lebanon. Meantime, protests have stretched into the night outside Iran's first World Cup football match in Los Angeles. Eliza Getzey has more.
1: As thousands of fans poured into the stadium to see Iran play, several hundred Iranian-Americans protested outside, calling for change in Tehran and waving the pre-revolutionary Lion and Sun flag. Iran's participation in the World Cup has been beset by challenges since the war's outbreak, dividing the community in the United States. Fans cheered and booed loudly while Iran's national anthem was played at the game against New Zealand, which ended in a 2-2 draw. Some spectators held large Lion and Sun flags in the front rows just hours after a court upheld FIFA's ban on the flags. The protests outside the stadium stretched into the night after the game ended.
0: The Northern Territory's business minister says around a dozen data centres have entered development in the NT in the past 6 months due to instability in the Middle East. Minister Robin Carl told Budget Estimates the territory is increasingly seen by overseas developers as a location for data centres and digital embassies due to the construction of a fibre optic network between Darwin and Adelaide. Ms. Carl says proponents would soon be announcing projects which would benefit the territory.
2: The challenges that have been faced by a number of hyperscalers in the management of their data security as a result of what's happened in the Middle East has led to them looking to other more secure and geopolitically stable environments, and I believe that the Northern Territory is going to benefit significantly from that.
0: New South Wales Police has indicated to the Oversight Authority that it won't adopt the recommendations of a review into a fatal domestic violence attack. Tony Ibrahim reports.
3: It took nearly an hour for a police officer to respond to the fatal beating of Lindy Lucena in Ballina about 3 years ago. The Law Enforcement Conduct Commission's investigation has found an officer dispatching 000 calls was central to the response. She was stretched thin, monitoring two channels, which prevented dispatches being made as quickly and frequently. The Commission made four recommendations, mostly to do with reviewing and improving the systems used to assign emergency calls, but said the Police Commissioner has either opposed the recommendations or described them as unnecessary.
0: New South Wales Police has not confirmed the Commission's assertion, claiming it's considering the recommendations. ABC News.
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Yes, well, hello, and how are you? Philip Clark with you on ABC Radio. This is Nightlife, and we are right across the country. Good to be with you. Wherever you are, hope you're getting us loud and clear. 1-300-800-222 is my number if you would like to grab me. You can text me on 0467-922-702 if you'd like to do that as well. It's the third hour of the program, 6 past 10 in Western Australia. In South Australia and the Territory, it's 24 to midnight. We're right through the Pacific as well. So wherever you are, should be getting us loud and clear. Now, a few maintenance issues on transmitters in Townsville. You may have some issues with your AM transmission from midnight now to 5 a.m. All right, from midnight to 5 a.m. in Townsville.

0: In Warrnambool in Victoria, from 1 a.m. to 5 a.m., you might have some problems with your a.m. as well. And from 1:30 a.m. to 5 a.m. in Wide Bay, Miriam Vale and Eidsvold in Queensland, there could be some issues there with if your a.m. and f.m. signals. Right, the rest of the country, they should be just fine. They are the only maintenance issues that we have been advised of. So otherwise, things should be just fine. There's lots of ways to listen anyway. If you can't pick up your normal reception, grab us on the ABC Listen app, or you can get us on TV Channel 25. Otherwise, get us on broadcast, of course, and or stream from the website, abc.net.au/nightlife. All right, 25 questions in the Mighty Challenge coming up. If you would like to have a crack, answer question 25 and you're a winner. There's some lines free if you want to grab one. Issues of the day in the last hour of the program. Reserve Bank met and has decided to do nothing about interest rates. Well, that's good news, isn't it? And also, I wonder whether you heard the first part of our program on the World Cup and the observations about whether or not the World Cup and great sporting events bring people together. And also, what do they say? What does the composition of the Socceroos say about the multicultural nature of Australia? And does the team, in the way it looks, represent what is modern Australia? And in that way, makes an argument for modern Australia in the way that maybe our politicians are failing to make. I wonder what you think about that argument. This was put by Tracy Holmes in our first hour. Well, I'll replay you what she said and get your view on that in the last hour of the program. But in the meantime, if you're all set and ready, you know what, so am I. Five questions of five categories. Our categories tonight are category number one, basketball. Category number two, sitcoms. Category number three, famous Allens. Category number four, the Wild West. And category number five, it's pot luck. All right, basketball, sitcoms, famous Allens, the Wild West, pot luck. Stuart from Victor Harbour is going to kick us off. Hello, Stuart.
1: Okay. Out of Perth and Maori and Chris in Pasadena and a friend of mine, Rosie Dassel.
0: There you are.
1: And I've got two suggestions. Smash your telephones and pay cash for all transactions.
0: Okay. Thank you. You might go cold and you might get a bit cold and hungry at some point.
1: No, I just find that whole ale thing pretty scary.
0: I think everyone does.
1: Yeah,
0: I'm going to do a program about it in the next week or so. So look up, look out for it.
1: Do you really have much of an idea what's going on? Seriously. I don't.
0: Well, we'll discuss it. We'll discuss it, Stuart. Okay, I agree. Yeah. No, I agree. It scares the life out of people. I agree with it.
1: Yeah, it's
0: and for something that we never even asked for. Now, what do you like here? Basketball?
1: The 1970s are pretty good, Phil. 1980s. Oh, great. Anyway, mate, I'll go potluck since Phil.
0: Potluck.
1: Living in the past, I guess.
0: Potluck.
1: Yep.
0: Nothing wrong with living in the past.
1: Oh, well, it was a great time, wasn't it?
0: For some people, yeah.
1: Well, we were very lucky in this country.
0: For some people, it was. Question number one, potluck. Earlier this year, at the age of 45, who became the oldest singles player ever to compete at the Australian Open?
1: Truth. Right. That's tennis, I guess, isn't it? I don't know. You can answer questions here. Australian Open. Okay. I'll go Venus Williams, mate.
0: Venus Williams is correct.
1: Oh, right, eh? Because she is a... Oh, right, I heard her talking...
0: Actually, I think Venus and Serena are teaming up at the at Wimbledon, too. In the doubles. Good on.
1: That's pretty good, eh?
0: I think it's fantastic. Question number two, potluck. Staying here?
1: Yeah, thanks, Phil.
0: In Australian prisons, Stuart, most inmates' clothing is primarily which colour?
1: Is it orange? Orange.
0: No, it's not orange.
1: No,
0: it's not orange. Thank you, Stuart. Bye-bye. No, it's not orange. Sophie from Glen Iris. G'day, Sophie.
2: Hey, Phil.
0: How you doing? All right?
2: Yeah, I've got a bit of a cold, but other than that, I'm okay.
0: Potluck we're in. You've never done chokey yourself, have you, Sophie?
2: No, but I've been to a major prison, so I'm hoping that that puts me
0: in that case, you might be all right here. In Australian prisons, most inmates' clothing is primarily which colour?

0: I'm going to go with green.
1: Correct. Yes, it is. It's green. It's green in I think, most states, actually. Maybe they get it all from one, you know, contractor.
0: And if I had to say more detail, I'd say it's a sort of a dark green, like a foresty green.
1: No, it'd be the Australian classic colour Brunswick green, wouldn't it, Sophie?
0: Oh, yes, a Brunswick green.
1: It'll be a Brunswick green. Yes, it's green. I presume they probably do buy the tracksuits from the same contractor. Question number three. We're in potluck, but you can move.
0: Sorry, Phil. Could I move to sitcoms, please?
1: Yes, you can. Sitcoms. Question number three. Which British sitcom was set in the offices of the fictional Renham Industries?
0: British sitcom. I'm going to go with The Office.
1: Not The Office. Mm. No, it was a good grumble, grumble, grumble. Thank you. Thank you, Sophie. See ya. Bye-bye. Lozzie and Huntley had dark green, yes. Lynn the Queenslander said fawn. No, Jane from Hambush had green. My texter says it's grouse for camo if you escape. Well, that's if you escape and you're hiding in a bush, but I don't think that's a sensible strategy. If you're up and over the wall of Chokey, I think you're not hiding in a bush, are you? Surely not. I don't think so. 1-300-800-222 is the number. Little Brother Trucker says, shame on you, Phil, asking a blind man what colour is a prisoner's clothing. You don't have to have seen it. I wouldn't have thought. Jeff from Jalorup, I'll come to you in a second. Scott from Blacktown. G'day, Scott.
2: G'day, mate. How are you going?
1: Not bad. Question number three. We're in sitcoms. Which British sitcom was set in the offices of the fictional Renham Industries?
2: Ooh. Can I change it or do I have to have a crack?
1: Sadly not. You have to have a crack, Scott. It's the way the biscuit breaks.
2: English sitcoms. Any hints? No. We'll just go. I'll have to pass. I've got absolutely no idea. I was about to say on the buses, but that's just.
1: Oh, well, that's another one. No, Scott, it's not on the bus. Thanks, mate. See you later. No, it's not on the buses. Chris from Nelson Bay. G'day, Chris.
3: Good evening. How are you going tonight?
1: Pretty good. Sitcoms. Excellent. Which British sitcom was set in the offices of the fictional Renham Industries?
3: Oh, I know this one. That's hilarious. It's The IT Crowd.
1: Correct. It is The IT Crowd. The IT Crowd, yes.
4: Hello, IT. Have you tried turning it off and on again? Hello, IT? Have you tried turning it off and on again?
5: Hello, IT. Yeah, have you tried turning it off and on again?
4: Hello, IT. Have you tried turning it off and on again? Hello, IT. Have you tried turning it off and on again?
6: Hello, IT. Something's wrong with my computer.
4: Have you tried turning it off and on again?
6: Oh, dear. Thanks.
1: Yeah, no, it was funny. Question number four, what do you want to do here? Stay with sitcoms, Chris, or you can move?
3: Yeah, let's go for sitcoms.
1: Sitcoms. In which 1990s American sitcom did Tim Allen play Tim the Toolman Taylor?
3: That was Home Improvement.
1: It was Home Improvement. You are quite right.
7: Al's measured our pipe the correct length, and I'll be cutting it with my old two-bitter trusty Binford hacksaw. Gosh, I've had this thing a long time. Yeah, you get to take stuff for granted after a while, you know. Don't respect it like you should. Know what I'm getting at?
8: Not even close, Tim.
7: Well, I'm saying that you could go out and buy, you'll see the new ones are all shiny chrome and polyurethane handles and everything, but you kind of forget that old faithful one you got back at home. A little clearer now?
8: Less than ever, Tim.
1: Oh, dear. Chris, question number five. We're in sitcoms.
3: But okay.
1: You can stay there if you like, or you can move.
3: I'll give it another go.
1: Okay. Chris from Nelson Bay on fire. In which decade did The Simpsons first air on television?
3: I believe I was, it's 1990s.
1: Not the 1990s, no. Sorry, Chris, no, not the 1990s. Jeff from Jalorup. G'day, Jeff.
9: Oh, can I pretend I'm a

0: sleep and you come back to me later.
1: Yeah, yeah, sure. Okay. You have to do the snoring thing for me, though, Jeff. No, that's a laughing sound, Jeff.
0: Yeah, okay. If it's not the 90s, I have to go to the 80s.
1: Correct. Yes, it was. It was the 80s. I feel a bit sorry for my previous contestant because it was 1989 when The Simpsons first went to air on television.
2: And the very same goes for Ezekiel, which brings us back to our starting point, the nine tenets of constancy.
3: Hey, oh, man, am I glad you got out of there.
4: Hey, calm down. You're wrinkling your church clothes.
3: Who cares? This is the best part of the week.
5: It's the longest possible time before my church.
4: Church shouldn't be a chore. It should help you in your daily life.
3: It should, but it doesn't. Now, who's going with Daddy to the dump?
1: Oh, dear.
0: I haven't known one of those so far. I haven't even watched one show.
1: Haven't you? Oh, no, you've got to you should check The Simpsons out at one point. It can be, you need to watch it probably, a bunch of them to get into it, but it's the most beautifully written show. It's very, very funny.
0: Mm. Wow.
1: No?
0: Yeah, well, I'm leaving that for sure. We're leaving that sitcoms.
1: Question number six. We're in sitcoms. Okay, we can get out of that if you like. There's a choice of basketball, Famous Allen's, The Wild West, or Potluck.
0: Let's go basketball. That sounds interesting.
1: Basketball. Ending a 53-year drought, which team won the 2026 NBA final series?
0: Yeah, Jalen Brunson, New York Knicks.
1: The New York Knicks, yeah. A lot of people were on board about this in Australia for reasons which slightly puzzled me, but there you go.
0: Yeah, they were good to watch. I watched the highlights, just the minis of them or the shorts of them. Jalen Brunson's amazing.
1: It's a fair way to watch basketball, isn't it? Just to watch the mini, probably?
0: Yeah, no, I couldn't watch the whole game.
1: It's a good way to watch soccer. It's a good way to watch soccer, actually, I think.
0: No, soccer, you've got to watch the whole game.
1: No, you don't. No, you don't. The mini is very good. I think SBS have got these 12-minute minis, which
0: is... Yeah, they're good too.
1: You have to watch quite a few ads to get through it all, but anyway, you can't blame them, I suppose. But... I think that's the best way to watch games in a way.
0: Yeah. I don't mind the World Cup, yes. No, the World Cup, that's good.
1: Yeah, okay. All right, question. Well, how did you get into American basketball, Jeff?
0: Oh, I played basketball as a kid. Now it's on KO and you can just, and I've been following the final series.
1: Yeah. Do you follow the Australian basketball?
0: A little bit, the Wildcats, a little bit, yeah.
1: Perth Wildcats, yeah.
0: Again, I'd skip it to about the last 5 minutes of a game and then just watch the last 5 minutes.
1: Which is the only bit of basketball you need to watch.
0: Yeah, that's what I think. So.
1: It's usually 93, 95 or something.
0: It's just sport. Sports, so I like sports, though. Why I don't watch sitcoms.
1: Question number seven, we're in basketball.
0: Yep.
1: If you played basketball, you might be all right with this. The tallest player in a basketball team usually plays which position?
0: Centre.
1: Correct. Yes, the tallest player plays centre. Nice work. That's three on the trot. Can he make it four? Question number eight. We're in basketball.
0: Yeah, stay there.
1: Which team won the 2025-26 NBL season?
0: Oh, it was Wildcats got knocked out. I think it was the Sydney Kings, because what's his name owns it? Yeah, I think it was the Sydney Kings.
1: Is that your answer?
0: Yeah.
1: Correct. Yes, it was. It was the Sydney Kings. Hey, Jeff, this is your best run for a bit.
0: No, I got six a couple of weeks ago, but you said you'd only give me five.
1: No, I only gave you five because, I already gave you the answer to one of those, remember?
0: Yeah, but I was thinking that makes up for Vanuatu a couple of years ago when you got it all wrong. So you'll just give me one back.
1: Oh, Jeff, you are digging a hole for yourself, and pretty soon, Jeff, I'm going to put the manhole cover on it as well. Jane from Homebush reckons the mini is the best way to watch baseball too. Oh, unquestionably, Jane. Yes.
0: Yes,
1: baseball goes on forever.
0: Yep.
1: I went to see a game once in America. I left before it finished.

0: You have to. Who's got time to stay there? question number 9. Oh, these are too easy for you.
1: I hope so.
0: How many points is a free throw worth?
1: A free throw? 1.
0: Yeah, exactly. All right, 1, 2, 3, 4, 5. Jeff from Jalorup, he's been on the juice or something. how much chewing and spitting can you put up with, says my texter. Oh, you mean watching baseball? Yeah, they do, don't they? Do you reckon in Australian cricket, Jeff, that they always used to chew gum?
1: Australian cricket. Well, there's a lot of gum chewing now,
0: I can tell you.
1: Yeah. I don't know.
0: I wonder if they're watching a lot of American baseball, because in American baseball, everybody chews gum all the time.
1: Yeah, okay. Yeah, I haven't really noticed it.
0: Although you don't see them spitting and rubbing your hands together and getting better grip on the bat, do you? No. I suppose they've got the batting gloves. Hey, let's move on. Question number 10. We've got one left in basketball.
1: Yep.
0: Oh, I see. he's eager. Okay. For 1, 2, 3, 4, 5, this will be 6 in a row, which would equal your best.
1: Yep, it would.
0: What is the nickname of the New Zealand men's basketball team?
1: Oh. Yeah, they're something, aren't they? Oh, I have heard it, and it's going to come back to me later. It's something like, but I don't know. Now, I'll give that to someone else.
0: Equal best score, Jeff. Not bad.
1: Okay. Thanks, Philip.
0: See you, mate. Bye-bye. Thank you. Kit from Shell Harbour says, how can you say baseball games go on forever? What about cricket? That's true. There is no argument about that, Kit. Although your modern form of cricket, obviously multi-day, test cricket, that's true. Paul from Plainland says they played basketball on Wednesday nights at Lang Park back in the early 70s. Yeah, basketball is one of those sports in Australia that it's come and gone, hasn't it? It's gets money and, its owners put money into it and it goes for a few years and then, even though it's a popular sport that people play, I know, but they're organised comp. Question number 10, who's next up here? We've got Brian from Rocky. G'day, Brian.
2: Hello.
0: Question number 10 we're up to. We're in basketball. What's the nickname of the New Zealand men's basketball team?
2: I know, I think I'm about to deal with Bradbury. I had no idea of the rest of them. It's the Tall Whites.
0: No, it's not. Sorry, it's not. No. Sue from the Blue Mountains, Wentworth Falls. G'day, Sue.
3: Hi. Yeah.
0: We're in basketball. What's the nickname of the New Zealand men's basketball team?
3: Oh, the worst subject for me. No. The Black Ferns.
0: Not the Black Ferns. No, I like what you're mucking around with there, Sue, but no. Sorry, no, not the Black Ferns. Nicole from Flinders Park. Hi, Nicole.
4: Hello.
0: Hello, hello.
4: I'm very excited.
0: Well, I'm excited too, Nicole. Question number 10. Basketball. What's the nickname of the New Zealand men's basketball team?
4: I'm fairly sure it's the Tall Blacks.
0: Correct, yes. Not the tall, tall whites, the Tall Blacks.
4: No, I'm thinking, no, come to me, finally.
0: Come to me, yes. Throw the ball to me. Me. Yes. Look, I'm sitting under the hoop,
4: if
0: come
4: you
0: on.
4: Need. That's a netball thing, but anyway.
0: You're a netball fan, yeah, well.
4: No, I'm not.
0: Oh, you're not?
4: Doesn't every
0: young female with a ponytail at some point in their life, Nicole, play netball?
4: I did play netball at primary school.
0: Of course you did.
4: I was terrible. I was tall, so I was the goalkeeper. I couldn't catch a ball. So.
0: Oh, no.
4: No.
0: I had two daughters and, of course, I once went out to there was a big netball centre, open air thing,
4: Yes.

0: And I reckon there would have been like 50 quarts, probably.
1: Oh.
0: It was massive. Anyway, so I dropped them off there, but I had to go and do something and I had to come back. And I said, don't worry, I'll find you. Oh, yeah.
1: Oh, yeah.
0: Because I looked out and there's about, 8,000 10-year-old primary school kids, girls, of course, all with identical ponytails, bobbing up and down playing netball. Which one's mine? I don't know. Took quite some time to find her. Did you watch me, Dad? Did you watch me? Of course I did.
1: Of course.
0: Yeah. Question number 11. Well, there's no more basketball. That's mainly because Jeff from Jalore up knocked most of it off. So we have sitcoms, Famous Allens, Potluck, or The Wild West.
1: Sitcoms, please.
0: Okay. Castlemaine Davo says a lot of US baseballers at least used to chew tobacco. Nicotine said to improve concentration. Oh, okay.
1: I think that's right.
0: I think that is right, actually. I think the chewing of tobacco is a pretty disgusting habit, isn't it?
1: Yeah, seems gross to me, but...
0: Seems pretty gross. Well, where are you going to get rid of it? Yuck. Let's move on.
1: Spit it on the ground.
0: Shush. Let's move on. Question 11. We're in sitcoms. Is that it?
1: Mm-hmm. Yes, please.
0: Which unusual sitcom family lived at 1313 Mockingbird Lane?
1: The Munsters.
0: Correct. Very good.
1: I thought I was going to do an Anne there, but anyway.
0: All right. Oh, you were going to go for another one, would you?
1: Well, there are two unusual families. And which one was there and which one was somewhere else.
0: I know what you're saying. Yeah. Mm. Oh, nicely avoided. Because I reckon the success rate for people trying to avoid the Anne is 5%, probably. Here we go, the Munsters.
2: The lesson I want you to learn is it doesn't matter what you look like. You can be tall or short, or fat or thin, or ugly, or handsome, like your father. You can be black or yellow or white, it doesn't matter. What does matter is the size of your heart and the strength of your character.
0: Oh, how about that, Nicole?
1: I always preferred the Munsters to the other family.
0: Yeah, yeah, yeah. No, I think I'm with you on that. I think I'm, yeah. All righty. Question number 12. We're in sitcoms. We've got one left in sitcoms.
1: Oh, yes, please.
0: All right, why not? This is too easy for you.
1: let's not call it just yet.
0: Oh, we've had a few pies tonight, I must say.
1: Uh-oh, God. Now when I don't get it right, it's going to be embarrassing.
0: Sitcoms. Ruth Cracknell and Gary McDonald played the title roles in which classic sitcom?
1: Mother and Son.
0: I told you.
1: Okay.
0: Mother and Son is correct.
3: Oh, there you are. There you are, Arthur. Home already.
4: Mum, are you okay? What happened?
3: Nothing happened. I had a quiet day at home today, a nice quiet day.
4: Tell me the truth.
3: Well, I did a little bit of shopping.
4: You got arrested?
3: Yes, I got arrested. I went out, did some shopping, got arrested, came home a quiet day.
4: Arrested for stealing?
3: Oh, no, Arthur, not stealing. Stealing's a sin.
4: Shoplifting is stealing.
3: Does this mean you're still mad at me, Arthur?
0: Oh, dear, marvellous. Ruth Cracknell, how good, hey?
1: Very good.
0: Oh, good. David from Mount Pleasant says, yes, baseballers chewing gum might be annoying, but thankfully they no longer chew tobacco. Secondly, if it's hard to watch a whole game of baseball, surely the same applies to 2020 cricket. Yeah, well, I suppose it's horses for courses here, David, isn't it?
1: That's it.
0: Righto, question number 13. We've got no more sitcoms, so we've got three categories left. The Wild West, Potluck, or Famous Allens.
1: Look, let's just go Famous Allens, and at least there's half the name covered.
0: Famous Allens. Which disgraced businessman was born on the 22nd of April 1938 in London?

0: Let us see.
1: Question 14. Famous Allens. Which journalist is the regular finance presenter on ABC TV News?
0: Oh. Alan. That's probably not going to be enough.
1: I'm not going to give it to you for Alan, though.
0: This is probably not even an Australian person, so this will be embarrassing, but Alan Greenspan.
1: Not Alan. No. He's in the finance area. Oh, that's all I'll say, but it's not Alan Greenspan. Thanks, Nicole.
0: Close enough. Thank you. Bye.
1: Well done. Bye. Well done. Good fun. All righty. Linda Queensland had Alan Bond. Sandra from Perth, that's not correct, actually, no. Paul from Plainlands, correct. Yes, Susan from Hobart, correct. How many runs in a full game of baseball versus how many runs in a full game of 2020? Stop smoking the grass, says my texter. I knew we would annoy somebody with all this. 1-300-800-222 is the number. Kelly from Cottesloe. Hi, Kelly.
2: Hi, how are you, Phil?
1: Oh, I'm all right, yeah. We're up to question 14. Famous Allens. Mm. Which journalist is the regular finance presenter on ABC TV News?
2: I don't know. This is my third time that I haven't gotten a question.
1: Oh, no.
2: And I was there for basketball.
1: Oh, okay.
2: Yeah.
1: You were.
2: So missed that.
1: No good, Kelly?
2: No good.
1: Okay, thank you.
2: On to the next.
1: See ya. Bye-bye. Have another crack next time. Jane from Homebush has got the right answer. Maria from Seaview Downs, correct. Sue from Ballarat, correct. Chris from the Northern Rivers, correct. Jenny from Cooperoo is also correct. What about Tyler from Cabramatta? G'day, Tyler.
3: Hey, how you going?
1: Not bad. Question number 14. We're in Famous Allens. Which journalist is the regular finance presenter on ABC TV News?
3: Cola.
1: Correct. Alan Kohler. Yes.
3: Yeah. Boring. He's boring.
1: Hey, steady. Steady.
3: Steady. Yeah, yeah.
1: Steady.
3: My time. Old man's name's Al too, so that's
1: is he?
3: When it'll come up, yeah.
1: Oh, okay.
3: He's a little 4'2" man from Tasmania.
1: No, he's not. Question
3: he's a little bit shorter than that.
1: Question 14. We're in Famous Allens, if you like.
3: Oh, what are the other subjects?
1: We've got the Wild West or Potluck.
3: Oh, let's go with the luck one, please, Bruce.
1: Potluck. Question number 15. Which United Nations Secretary General's aeroplane crashed in Zambia in September 1961?
3: God. No idea.
1: Thank you. Thank you, Tyler. See you later. All right. Where are we? Anthony from Jabiru in the Northern Territory. G'day, Anthony.
4: Hey, how you going?
1: Not bad. Question 15, potluck. Which United Nations Secretary General's aeroplane crashed in Zambia in September 1961?
4: 1961. Zambia, was it? Zambia, 1961.
1: All right, Anthony, we'll move on. Tom from Harvey. G'day, Tom.
5: I do, how are you?
1: Which United Nations Secretary General's aeroplane crashed in Zambia in September 1961?
5: Oh, honestly, no clue. I think it was from Belgium or France, but I don't know the name, sorry.
1: I would. Okay. We'll move it along in that case. Mick from Glen Iris. Hey, Mick.
6: How you going?
1: Yeah, good.
6: Good.
1: What's so funny here? What's so funny here, Mick?
6: I'm just driving along going, don't come to me. Don't come to me. Please don't come to me. Because, you know, 1961, 5 years before I was born. Jeez.
1: Oh. You've heard of stuff before you were born, Mick, surely.
6: Oh, yeah, true. Very true. But not...
1: Not everything that's happened in the world happened since after you were born, Mick.
6: All the important things did, though.
1: No.
6: it was a United Nations...
1: Which United Nations Secretary General's aeroplane?
6: Secretary General. 1961.
1: Crashed in

0: Let's go with I won't even hazard a guess. Not a problem at all. No, thank good. You.
1: See ya.
0: Have a good night.
1: Bye. See you later. Kylie from Daysdale. G'day, Kylie.
2: Hello there, Phil. Thanks for making me laugh again today. It's just your listeners are so private. They're so funny. They just make me laugh at all the text people.
1: Yeah.
2: They had a good win in Adelaide over the weekend, and I think they'll play off with Freo for the grand final.
1: Well... I know.
2: I know. That's my 3 months out. Phil, have a good week and I'll chat next.
1: Okay. Week. See you, Kylie. Thanks. Bye-bye. See you, Kylie. Judy from Hectorville's got it. May has got it. Grumpy from West Hobart. No, that's not correct, Grumpy. Sorry, no. Chris in the Southern Waters, no. Dominic from Longwood, that is correct, yes. Kate from Blackheath in the Blue Mountains. G'day, Kate.
3: Hello. Hello, Phil. What's the question? What's the category?
1: Question 15 we're up to. We're in a category called Potluck. Which United Nations Secretary General's aeroplane crashed in Zambia in September 1961?
3: Okay, you're going to get no takers tonight for that one, and that'll be the end of the show.
1: There's
3: no clues. Would I have any clue?
1: No, of course you won't have a clue.
3: No, I'm not going to get a clue. Is it an easy name? No, it's obviously not an easy name because no one knows it.
1: No one knows it yet, Kate, I think.
3: I don't even have an idea. So this is a very short and merry stay. I'll say goodnight. And hello, Auntie Mari.
1: Hello, Auntie Mari. Okay. See you, Kate.
3: Bye.
1: Bye-bye. See you later. My texter says, Phil, I want to respond to that rude comment about Alan Kohler. He's the best. My husband and I look forward to his financial reports. Always clear, great sense of humour and humanity, and he makes finance interesting for the everyday person. I think your caller may have been ageist, says Jen. Thank you, Jen. You don't need to support Alan Kohler to me at all. He's the greatest. He's been on the program here quite a number of times over the last years talking about economics and housing and so on. A fountain of common sense. Where are we? Marie from Naruma. Hello, Mari.
4: Hello, Phil. How are you going?
1: Pretty good. Yeah, I think. We've got 9 left here. We're in potluck. Which United Nations Secretary General's aeroplane crashed in Zambia in September 1961?
4: Well, I unfortunately have to join the conga line of I don't know.
1: Well, it's winding around the corner, so Murray, why not? See ya, bye-bye. That's okay. Sue from Ulladulla. Oh, no, sorry, Sue, I'll come to you in a second. Peter from Elmore. Hello, Peter.
5: Hi, Phil, how are you?
1: Pretty good.
5: I was hoping it was going to go on a little bit longer before you got to me.
1: Oh.
5: Yeah, because I'm in that queue as well.
1: You're in the conga line?
5: Yeah, I'm up the well-known creek. Do you know that creek?
1: Yeah, I know that creek.
5: In the barbed wire canoe.
1: The old, you've hired the barbed wire canoe and they haven't supplied you with a paddle. No.
5: Yeah, but you're catching tadpoles with a crowbar. Yeah.
1: Good luck, Pete. Right, good see ya. Night. See ya. Good luck. Good luck with you. Ash in New South Wales, that's correct. Who's going to be... Sue from Ulladulla. Sorry, Sue, I've got you here. Hi, Sue.
6: G'day there. How you doing?
1: Pretty good. We're up to question 15, potluck. Which United Nations Secretary General's aeroplane crashed in Zambia in September 1961?
6: That's correct, and quite a few people died, including, it might be Dirk Hammarskjöld.
1: What's your answer again?
6: I'm getting that right.
1: Say it again.
6: I'm going with Dirk Hammarskjöld.
1: I'll give it to you. Dag Hammarskjöld, yes.
6: Okay.
1: Was it a CIA plot too?
6: I have no idea, but given what we have found out by the CIA about the CIA since... I'm quite happy to believe that.
1: Yes, I know. It's easy to believe, isn't it?
6: It is.

0: it is. And that was in the years when the United Nations was a far stronger body than it is now. And it really meant a great deal more.
1: Yeah.
0: Politically.
1: One of my texters says, my best guess is Youth Ant, because I Youth Ant because I can't spell Dag's name.
0: That's a very good answer.
1: Yeah. Yeah, well, that's right. These were back in the early 60s when there was a whole lot of hope, wasn't there, coming off the back of the Second World War about internationalism and the willingness and ability to, and the rule of law and so on. Mm. And look where we are at the moment. What a mess.
0: Yes, up that creek.
1: We're up that international creek, exactly.
0: Yes.
1: Question 16. We're in potluck. You can move to the Wild West or Famous Allens, if you like.
0: I don't know. Let's go with Wild West.
1: Aha. The Wild West. Question number 16. 10 questions left. By what name was the sharpshooter Martha Jane Canary better known?
0: Okay. Given that it's 77, I have a little bit like the ABC online delay. I have this little delay coming in my brain trying to get anybody's name. No, the delay is not working for me.
1: Not working?
0: I know it, can't get it.
1: All right.
0: Thank you.
1: Thank you, Sue. Bye-bye. Thank you very much. All right. Kay from Bunbury in WA. G'day, Kay.
2: Why, Phil, look, I wasn't sure. Are you allowed to come on more than once a week?
1: Yeah, you can come. Oh, you
2: okay.
1: If there's an arbitrary rule, Kay, I'll just apply arbitrary justice here.
2: Oh, very good.
1: But you're very welcome on board, Kay.
2: Okay, you're very kind. Yeah. Can you repeat the question, please?
1: We are up to question 16. No, we're not. Sorry. Yes, we are up to question 16. We're in a category called the Wild West.
2: Yep.
1: By what name was the sharpshooter Martha Jane Canary better known?
2: Was it Calamity Jane?
1: Correct, yes.
2: Oh, wow, that's good.
1: Calamity Jane, that's nice. There were 10 left, there's now only 9. We're in the Wild West, but you can move to Potluck or Famous Allens.
2: Let's go back to Potluck, please.
1: Back to Potluck it is. Which item of Tony Abbott's clothing was sold for $700 at a Young Liberals fundraiser auction earlier this year?
2: Oh, Lord.
1: I know.
2: who'd want it? How much did they get for it?
1: Which item of Tony Abbott's clothing was sold for $700?
2: Oh, my goodness. Okay. And Tony's, I don't know, his Lycra riding top.
1: No, not his Lycra riding top. Thanks, Kay. Bye-bye. No, Adrian's got the right answer. Yes, Pat from the Point. That's funny. But it's not correct. All righty. Enid's in Perth. Hello, Enid.
3: Hello, how are you?
1: I'm all right, yeah. Questions?
3: I rang up for Dag Hammarskjöld, you see.
1: Not too many people knew Dag Hammarskjöld. Someone texted in. I can't remember his name, but he was a real Dag.
3: Oh, was he? I did text it in before as well, but I thought I'd try and ring. No, I don't think I know about Tony Abbott. It wouldn't be his cycling shorts or something like that.
1: No, it wasn't his cycling shorts. No, Dag Hammarskjöld was quite a significant figure. Wasn't he?
3: He was. Well, I was still in primary school then, but I do remember it. And there seemed to be a big fuss in the papers up in Queensland where I was at the time.
1: Yeah.
3: It certainly stayed in my brain anyway. Yeah.
1: But that was
3: when they had all that trouble in the Congo, wasn't it?
1: Exactly. Exactly.
3: Are you old enough to know that?
1: I remember it, yeah, and I've certainly read about it, yes, yeah.
3: Yes.
1: So. When you say all that trouble in the Congo, you could apply that to the current situation. Too.
3: Well,
1: there has continued to be trouble in the Congo.
3: Yes, well, I think it's when they gave them independence, wasn't it?
1: That's right. That's right.
3: That didn't really quite work. No.
1: Anyway. All right. Thanks, Enid. See ya.
3: Good night.
1: Bye. 1-300-800-222. Jane from Homebush has got the right answer. Olivia from Mount Hawthorne. Correct. Yes. Tara's in the truck. Tara will know the answer to this. Hi, Tara.
4: Okay, Phil, I don't even know what the question is. Oh,
1: in that case, we're in a category called potluck. Which item of Tony Abbott's clothing was sold for $700 at a Young Liberals fundraiser auction earlier this year?
4: I know he got into a bit of mischief wearing his bathers one time, so I'll say his bathers.
1: Yeah, I just want a little bit more detail here, Tara.
4: Well, what do you call them? Swimmers? Smugglers?
1: That's it. That's the one I wanted, yeah. Yes, it wasn't. I think it wasn't so much that Mr. Abbott wore swimwear. It was the type of swimwear he wore, I think.
4: Yeah.
1: Which, Amy says, if it's his budgie smugglers, I'm going to have many questions. yes. Leon in Smythesdale in Victoria had the budgie smugglers as well. Chris in the Southern Water says, isn't there a line about the Congo and Billy Joel's song, We Didn't Start the Fire? Oh, yeah, they're probably... Yeah, actually, there probably is. All righty, we're up to question 18. We're in potluck. There's one left in potluck, four left in the Wild West, three left in famous Allens.
4: Might as well stay in potluck.
1: Staying in potluck? Belgians in the Congo, that's right. That was the line, yeah. All right, staying in potluck. Last one. What is the common English name, Tara, for the spice that is known in South Asian cookery as jeera?
4: Jeera?
1: What's the common English name for this?
4: Jeera. What is it, an Asian spice?
1: What's the common English name for the spice known in South Asian cookery as jeera?
4: Coriander?
1: Not coriander. It's knocked one out, though, hasn't it? Thanks, Tara. See ya. Yeah. It's knocked one out, hasn't it? It's not coriander. Dan from Windsor. G'day, Dan.
5: You there, mate?
1: Yep, I am. Question 18, we're up to. Potluck. What's the common English name for the spice known in South Asian cookery as jeera?
5: Mate, that is a very tricky question because... You're actually speaking with a chef.
1: Ah. Well, Dan.
5: And that has just, I could hear the last call baffled as well.
1: What's the common English?
5: Real guess at this, mate.
1: Yeah, common English name for the spice known in South Asian cookery as jeera. It's not coriander.
5: No, no. Well, that'd be a herb anyway. Spice. I will, look, mate, I don't want to waste your time. I just hope that one of the previous callers really made my night, and I don't even know what it was, but I will say, please, everyone remember that if you keep facing the sun, the shadows will always fall behind you.
1: That's true.
5: I'm going to say ginger.
1: Not ginger, but that knocks another one out. Thanks, Dan.
5: Good evening.
1: Good on you. Bye-bye. That's very nice too, isn't it? Very good. All righty. What about David from Beaconsfield? Hello, David.
6: Yeah, well, I'm just going to take a punt and say turmeric.
1: It's not turmeric. Well, not a bad effort either, but it's not turmeric. Colin in Boolaroo in South Australia. G'day, Col.
7: G'day, Philip.
1: Hello. How are you? Common English name for the spice known in South Asian cookery as jeera.
7: Yeah, I'm not a cook, so I'm even further behind. the only thing I could think of was the Star of the East or something.
1: No, not that one. Sorry, Cole. No, not that one. David from Mount Pleasant. G'day, David.
8: Yeah, good evening, Phil.
1: Good evening. Question 18.
8: A couple of things.
1: Yeah.
8: A couple of things. One is Belgium. Congo, the problem with Congo, and people should look this up, really. The problem with Congo is the Belgian royal family who ran the place for a long time and
1: I think rape the place is probably

0: Better description, isn't it, David?
1: That's right. And a reasonable description of the Belgian royal family's attitude in the Congo was they were murderous bunch of ratbags.
0: Correct.
1: Secondly,
0: correct.
1: On a more positive note, would you like me to book you a ticket for Fremantle versus Sydney at Optus in a month's time for a preview of the grand final, mate?
0: I would love to be there. I would love to. I've never been to that stadium, actually.
1: Well, mate, the welcome mat's open.
0: I would love to do that.
1: As for the question, I don't really know. I have a guess. Is there's a spice called Majoram or something like that? Majoram?
0: There is. There's a herb called marjoram, but it's not it. No. Thanks, David. It's going to be a cracker, though. You're quite right. See you, mate. Bye-bye. No, that's not it. Mike from Oak Park. G'day, Mike.
2: Morning, Phil. How are you?
0: Pretty good. Question 18. What's the common English name for the spice known in South Asian cookery as jeera?
2: I'm going to take a wild guess and say garam masala.
0: It's not garam masala, no. Well, we're getting through them, aren't we? Yes, it's not garam masala. Chris from Leppington's got the right answer. Lindley from Nedlands in WA. Correct. Christine from Roeville's got the right answer as well. 1-300-800-222 is the number. The Trevs are around. Trev from Service Paradise. G'day, Trev.
3: Hello, Philip.
0: Hello, Trev.
3: Yeah, God, you're asking me about herbs and spices.
0: What is the common English name for the spice known in South Asian cookery as jeera?
3: Look,
0: it's not garam masala, it's not coriander, it's not turmeric, it's not ginger.
3: No, I'm thinking about something a bit more common. I'm going to refer to John Cleese and go, Basil. Basil.
0: Thank you, mate. It's not basil. It's a spice. It's a spice. So what are we after here? Mark from Cherrybrook. Hi, Mark.
4: Oh, hi, Phil. Oh, that was quick. It's cumin.
0: Correct. Yes, the common English name for the spice known in South Asian cookery as jeera is, cumin or cumin. I've never known how you pronounce it, actually. Well, I've always said cumin. You say cumin? Let's call the whole thing off, eh?
4: Either you're coming or you're not.
0: That's right. Shall I put coming in this? Yes. Question number 19. Hang on, that's it for Podluck. So we've got four left in the Wild West. We've got three left in Famous Alan, so seven left.
4: I'll go for Famous Alan's.
0: Famous Alan's, question number 19. In 2013, the Queen granted a posthumous pardon to which famous cryptanalyst and computer scientist?
4: Oh, he did a movie about it, Mum.
0: They did.
4: Oh, gosh. Alan Sparring. I can't remember the name, but I saw the movie. Turing, Alan Turing.
0: Correct. Very. Where did that come from?
4: The movie.
0: Alan Turing. Yes. Yes, he was.
4: He was a computer boffin. He was inventing code for World War II, I think.
0: He did. He was. He was a code breaker. He was an early inventor and designer of computers. Brilliant man, and was appallingly treated because he was gay. Shocking.
4: Yeah, very brilliant man, yeah.
0: He was. Question number 20, Famous Alan's. Two left here.
4: Yep.
0: Which hapless British presenter appears in It's Time and How Are You? It's Alan.
4: Oh, British. Alan Partridge?
0: Correct, yes. If you've never seen Alan Partridge shows, by the way, people, you have to look at them. They are hilarious.
5: Yesterday's quickfire phone-in only yielded three calls. My mistake. I think panel beating was too narrow a topic. So today we're going to open it out with the question, what is the best thing? We've got Sky Plus, a cup of Brazil nuts, that was amusing, livestock, valid, and wet wipes, that was a

0: fascinating call from an elderly lady in Hempton. Let's have some more. Line two.
1: The first smile of a newborn.
0: Ah, who could not like that?
2: Herod.
0: Yes, Herod. We don't like him. Line four, Sean.
3: Oh, it's got to be. It's got to be your radio show, Alan.
4: Maybe I just love it because it's all about Alan Partridge's. A very, very, very satisfied with himself radio presenter who's, as we heard, Mark, absolutely hopeless. Question to number 21. One left in Famous Alan's, if you like.
5: Yep, let's go.
4: Which English playwright wrote 40 Years On, Habeas Corpus and Talking Heads? Famous Alan's.
5: English playwright. Talking Heads. No, I had no idea about that one, Phil.
4: No good. Sorry, Mark. Thank you anyway for having a crack. Ross from Scoresby says, yes, my hero, Alan Turing. He's the wallpaper image on my phone. He was. He was a great man. Chris and the Southern Waters had Alan Partridge. It's all over YouTube. I think you can find it on YouTube. It's all over the joint. But if you haven't actually ever seen it, you really should. It's really very funny. Very, very funny. John from Bulimba. G'day, John.
6: G'day, Phil. That was very quick.
4: Which English playwright wrote 40 Years On, Habeas Corpus and Talking Heads?
6: I think it's Alan Hopwood.
4: No, not Alan Hopwood. No, it's not. Principessa from Tenterfield. Yes, the Alan Turing movie was heartbreaking. Thank God the world is an easier place to live in these days. Yeah, no, it was. It was what happened to him was quite horrendous. Cameron from South Perth. Do you know who this playwright is, Cameron?
7: Alan.
4: No, it's not Alan Allen. No, it's not. All right, I'll tell you what. We're up to question 21. One, two, three, four, five left. We'll take it after the news and find out then. So hang on. Back in
8: When news breaks.
9: Emergency crews were called to the complex in Newtown just after 11 o'clock where firefighters put out the blaze.
8: When you need the details.
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12: ABC News with David Rollins. US President Donald Trump has insisted that an interim ceasefire agreement with Iran makes clear that Tehran will never be allowed to develop a nuclear weapon. Speaking on the sidelines of the G7 summit in France, Trump has defended the 14-point memorandum of understanding with Iran that is yet to be made public. A ceremonial signing of the agreement is expected to take place in Switzerland on Friday. Trump says that Iran cannot acquire a nuclear weapon by any means.
13: They're not going to develop it, they're not going to buy it, they're not going to do anything with it. And if they do, they suffer unbelievable consequences. Not just a little bit, like, I won't even tell you the consequences, but the consequences are the ultimate consequences.
12: Iran's Foreign Minister Abbas Araghchi says a permanent end to the war must include an end to hostilities in Lebanon.
14: One side is the United States and Israel. On the other side is Iran and Hezbollah, and the end of the war in Lebanon is an inseparable part of complete end of the war. And the end of the war also includes the end of the occupation.
12: Federal Treasurer Jim Chalmers has welcomed the Reserve Bank's decision to keep interest rates steady. The RBA board has unanimously decided to keep rates on hold at 4.35%, while noting that inflation still remains too high. Mr. Chalmers says the decision will provide some relief to Australian families.
15: This is reassuring in the face of all of this global economic volatility. It's a welcome reprieve for millions of Australians with a mortgage. It doesn't make life any easier for people, but it doesn't make life harder either. We welcome this decision.
12: Federal Opposition Leader Angus Taylor says he wants to see an audit of federal funding for Indigenous organisations. Mr. Taylor is visiting Alice Springs this week, where he says he's visited town camps, small businesses, and met with frontline services. He hasn't met with any Indigenous organisations during this visit to the NT. Mr. Taylor says he can't see evidence of how federal funding is benefiting Aboriginal communities.
16: We need to raise the standards of education, of health, of opportunity. It is not clear to me that money is getting to where it needs to go. It is getting lost on the way. And the

0: $350 million that this federal government has committed, it's hard to see evidence of where that money has gone.
1: A high-rise childcare centre in Melbourne has been ordered to temporarily close its rooftop outdoor space after concerns that children could reach the roof's edge. Natasha Shapova takes up the story.
2: Woodland St Kilda Road will have to replace barriers in its outdoor space on level 12 with fencing that is of an appropriate height and design to ensure children cannot go through, over or under it. After an unannounced visit to the centre, the Victorian Early Childhood Regulatory Authority found that young children could get past the current barriers and access the roof's edge, putting them at risk of death or significant harm. The authority issued Woodlands an emergency action notice and

0: stifling creativity. The second hearing has heard from a range of artists, managers and industry representatives, with many saying the cost of living crisis and the closure of many live music venues is harming the industry. Musician Adam Ventura says many artists resort to performing in the corners of pubs for a living.
1: We pick up a guitar and we go and sing for our supper. So we prefer to sing our own songs because we have been making our own songs forever. But we'll go and sing Brown Eyed Girl for somebody because they are paying the money.
0: A 6.7 magnitude earthquake has hit part of central Indonesia's Sulawesi Island, injuring at least 8 people, causing scattered damage and rattling residents of a city devastated by a quake and tsunami 8 years ago. The strong shaking sent people fleeing into open areas in and around Palu City of around about 400,000 people. Several hospitals evacuated patients outdoors as a safety measure. 3 regions close to the epicentre, with a combined population of 1.2 million people, have yet to be fully assessed. And Britain's Prince George, the 12-year-old grandson of King Charles, is set to attend the prestigious Eton College from September. Kensington Palace has made the announcement. George's father, Prince William, who is heir to the throne, and his uncle, Prince Harry, both attended Eton, which is located close to Windsor Castle in southeast England. ABC News.
2: Are there any winners in the cost of living crisis? Has gambling become our national sport? How much more can our farmers survive? What's causing the algal bloom? Can we afford the energy transition?
3: Questions. They've never been more important. So the one thing we'll never question is our duty to keep asking. ABC News. Keep asking.
4: 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This is Nightlife.

0: Yes, well, hello and how are you? Philip Clark with you on ABC Radio. This is Night Live. It's the last hour of the program. Very good to be with you too. Thanks for dropping in. 6 past 1, 6 past 11 in WA. It's 24 to 1 in the Territory in South Australia. And wherever you are, I hope you're getting us loud and clear. I've just advised that in Townsville, Queensland, Warrnambool in Victoria, Wide Bay, Merriam Vale, Idesfold in Queensland, there may be some issues with transmission on your normal FM and AM signals. But look, there's lots of ways, other ways to listen. Just grab us on TV, Channel 25, or the ABC Listen app, which is a great way to listen to the program anyway. 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Just put Night Live into the ABC Listen app search bar and away you go. Alrighty, 1-300-800-222 is the number if you would like to play the Mighty Challenge. We've got 1, 2, 3, 4, 5 questions left there. And then into our issues of the day. Look, there's a plenty of time to have a chat tonight. There's a few things around the Reserve Bank board meeting today went, I suppose, as expected. The board not altering official interest rates, which remain at 4.35%. I mean, thank heavens for all mortgage holders in the country. Probably thank heavens for the government too, I imagine. What do you think about the way the Reserve Bank's going about managing interest rates anyway? You might have some thoughts about that. 1-300-800-222 is the number. Also, we were talking about the World Cup earlier. Tracey Holmes was making a point that she thought it was interesting that no politician was getting on board the Socceroos story about how it, in a sense, was a picture of multicultural Australia and how successful it's been. I wonder what you make of those remarks. So I'll play them for you. 1-300-800-222 is the number. But first up, though, before we do any of that, we have got to get into a little thing called
1: the Mighty Challenge,
0: where we had five questions left. Thanks for all the texts, by the way, about the story of Alan Turing, the movie about Alan Turing, which was

0: Or The Imitation Game. It had starred Benedict Cumberbatch as Alan Turing, the brilliant British code breaker. He helped break the Enigma code, of course, in the early development of computers. Just a brilliant man, and hounded to madness and death, really, because he was gay, blackmailed. It's a terrible story, as many texters have said, made me cry. I get that too. 1-300-800-222 is the number if you would like to have a crack here. Now, where are we? Beverly from Hurlston Park. G'day, Beverly.
1: Yes, hello there.
0: We're up to question number 21 here. We're in Famous Alan's. Which English playwright wrote 40 Years On, Habeas Corpus and Talking Heads?
1: I'm wondering if it's Alan Bennett.
0: Correct. Yes, it is. It's the wonderful Alan Bennett. Very good. Well, all right, we have got four left here. They're all in the Wild West.
1: Oh dear. Okay.
0: Oh.
1: not my subject, but you know.
0: You know what? You never know, Beverly. You've been around.
1: You never know.
0: You know.
1: We hope. You've
0: roped a bronco or two in your life, probably.
1: Oh, definitely not.
0: Chuck the saddle over.
1: Definitely not.
0: You've kept them doggies moving, haven't you?
1: No, I mean, I adore horses, but I've never learned to ride a horse.
0: Oh,
1: but
0: is that right?
1: I just love them. Just love them, you know.
0: Oh, I think it's best avoided riding a horse. Beverly, every time I've been on one, I've been hanging on for dear life.
1: That's right. I think you've got to be a natural.
0: Very looking forward to the end of the ride, thinking, is this going to go on for much longer?
1: That's right.
0: And looking down,
1: they're wonderful creatures.
0: And looking down, Beverly, when you're up there, thinking, it's an awful long way to fall.
1: Oh, terrible, yes. Yes, I did when I was about 10, 11.
0: Hmm.
1: I fell off a horse and was taken for... Yeah, it was the first ride my girlfriend and I had ever had. And my dear Uncle Bill, he took us for a ride and I fell off. But I got straight up and evidently I said, bloody hell, I'm getting back up on you. And I got back up somehow.
0: Yeah.
1: But thank God it was, you know, out in the bush, just on a trail, very... very old nags, and I didn't get hurt. It was just pure luck. You don't.
0: Yeah, well, I think as a kid, your kids are made of rubber too, aren't they, Beverly? I mean, you tend to bounce a bit, you know, but not when you're old.
1: Must have been, because you're very lucky not to get, you know, they tell us that all those years ago, Elizabeth Taylor fell off a horse as a child, and she had problems her whole life.
0: Yeah.
1: Whole life.
0: Yeah.
1: And with her back. But, you know, anyway, I live in hope that I can answer the next one.
0: The Wild West, four questions left. Question 22. Which famous shootout lasted for 30 seconds on the 26th of October, 1881, in Tombstone, Arizona?
1: Which shootout? You want the name of the shootout?
0: I want the name of the famous shootout that lasted for the whole of 30 seconds. On the 26th of October, 1881, in Tombstone, Arizona.
1: Yes, I think that marvellous movie, I remember I've seen it several times, years ago, several times. The name of it, the name of it.
0: Which famous shootout?
1: Yeah, no. And yet I know the incident, and it was real, it happened. In Tombstone. No, I don't know the name of the shootout, and yet it was, if it's right, I think it might have been Kirk Douglas and Burt Lancaster in it, but I could have the wrong movie. The name of the actual shootout, really escapes me.
0: It's not there, is it?
1: Thanks.
0: Thanks, Beverly.
1: No.
0: See ya.
1: Thank you. Bye.
0: Bye-bye. That's not going to... help. Chris in the Southern Border says, Phil Clint Eastwood would have had a very different career if he'd shared your opinion about riding horses. Well, I'm sure he would. Can he actually ride them? Could Clint Eastwood actually ride horses? Because you know how sometimes in the movies, even though they're shown to be riding horses, it's often not them. just saying. Paul from Geelong. G'day, Paul.
2: How are you going, Phil?
0: Pretty good. Question 22. The Wild West, which famous shootout lasted for 30 seconds on the 26th of October 1881 in Tombstone, Arizona?
2: I'll just go to the shootout at OK Corral.
0: What's the answer again?
2: OK Corral.
0: I'm going to be really harsh here, Paul, and say no. It is pretty harsh. Dale from Newborough. G'day, yeah. Hi, Dale. Which famous shootout lasted for 30 seconds on the 26th of October 1881 in Tombstone, Arizona?
3: Yeah, it was the shootout of the OK Corral.
0: What do you reckon, Dave? Yeah. I'm going to be really harsh. I've ruled this out once already. So, Daryl from St Kilda.
4: Yes, how are you going, Phil?
0: It had a specific title.
4: I reckon it's the gunfight at the OK Corral.
0: Correct. Yeah, that's it. That's how it, look, I'm sorry, people, but that's how it's known. The gunfight at the OK Corral. It lasted for the whole of 30 seconds. Quite a few people, I think, didn't walk away from it.
4: No, a lot of damage.
0: Question number 23, The Wild West. Which cowboy actor's final film role was in The Shootist?
4: The Shootist?
0: Oh, Daryl. Daryl, you can't have help here. We're going to have to move on. Sorry. You can't have help, as you know, on the Mighty Challenge. Jim from Seaford. Hello, Jim.
5: Good morning, Phil.
0: Morning. Which cowboy actor's final film role was in The Shootist?
5: Oh, I can see him, but I can't remember his name. Oh, I could see his face right in front of me. No good? No, sorry.
0: See you, Jim. Bye-bye. Gary, that's correct. Susan and Hobart, correct. Paul from Plainlands, correct. Sandra from Perth, correct. Annette from Perth, correct. Frosty from Torquay. G'day, Frosty.
6: G'day, Phil. How are you?
0: Pretty good. Question 23. There's only three left here. Which cowboy actor's final film role was in The Shootist?
6: Oh, that'd have to be John Wayne.
0: Yes, the John Wayne, of course. All right, two left. The man who shot Liberty Valance was a 1962 hit for which singer?
6: Oh, Gene Pitney.
0: Correct. Yes, it was.
7: It was the

0: Yes, Frosty. Yes, yes, nice. Yeah. Johnny Chicken.
1: Yeah, mate, I was thinking I was going to have to go to Jimmy Stewart as the actor, but you threw the music at me and there you go.
0: Johnny Chicken Tooth says, Phil, nice work, Phil. A gunfight is, as Shakespeare noted, not a shootout. You're welcome. No, I think that's right. That's why I was being pernickety about it. Had in Bridgetown in WA says, Phil, apparently Clint Eastwood was a good horseman. He was also a really excellent pistol shot and outshot John Wayne when he was challenged at a shooting range when he was practicing once. Oh, okay. You know how often actors aren't exactly good at what they seem to be doing on the screen. With some exceptions, of course. Tom Cruise is very good at stunts because we've seen him do his own stunts. Frosty?
1: Yeah, mate?
0: You're in a good position here. Because
1: it would seem that way.
0: Yeah.
1: There's always a hill too far.
0: We're up to question 25. Yeah. Question 25. The Wild West. Clint Eastwood, Lee Van Cleef, and Eli Wallach play the three title roles in which 1966 Western?
1: That's kind of like you, me, and Dave, isn't it, mate? The good, the bad, and the ugly.
0: Oh, yeah. Ah, dear.

0: Yeah, terrific Western, actually. Frosty, wasn't it? Really good.
1: Yeah, it was. Well, Clint didn't make too many bad ones. But I tell you what, we've got another shootout coming up between you and me.
0: Oh, yeah.
1: And that's when your Swans come down to my Saints at Marvel.
0: You want some more punishment, do you?
1: Yeah. I tell you what, you and I will have a can of Fanta on it. What do you reckon?
0: Hey, what's that player of yours? What's his name? Liam.
1: Liam Ryan.
0: Liam Ryan, yeah. The little small forward who nearly killed us when we played. He had a terrific game last week too, didn't he?
1: Yeah. Well, he's kicked 11 in 2 weeks.
0: Yeah.
1: And he's the lowest priced of our four big recruits.
0: Yeah.
1: So, and we're getting the best value for money out of him.
0: Yeah.
1: And keep your eye on our boy Darcy Wilson. I'm telling you, you're going to win a Brownlow.
0: Okay. All right. Yes. Well, I think that's fair enough too. But we were lucky to get away with that.
1: Good on you, mate. I appreciate it.
0: Yeah. All right, Frosty. Good stuff. Now, hang on there. Don't hang up, and we'll get the details. Dave will get the details from you, and we shall whiz out the magnet to you, which you should get in anywhere from a week to 3 months. You know how things go. Gary, The Good, the Bad, and the Ugly. Eli Wallach stole that movie. Brilliant acting. Ross from Scoresby says Clint Eastwood is also very good at talking to empty chairs. Yes, he is. That's true. Little brother Tucker says the gunfight at the OK Corral was not actually at the OK Corral. The shootout, the gunfight occurred between CS Fly's boarding house and a photography studio, and only three of the cowboys died. So nitpicking between gunfight and shootout is a bit of a stretch. Yeah, it's called the gunfight at the OK Corral. It's not called the shootout. Kristen the Night Watch says, personally, I think Once Upon a Time in the West is one of the best westerns. Yeah, well, that's a great kind of, late night discussion, isn't it? What was the best western ever made? I don't know. Like, there's a whole list of customers, aren't there? Principessa from Tenterfield says The Good, the Bad, the Ugly has the wildest soundtrack, really sets the scene. Yeah, that's true. Clint Eastwood's 96. Wow. He is. He's still going strong, isn't he? I think he is. Amazingly, James and Wyatt Earp lived on into the 1920s. Okay. Chris in Goulburn Water says about Clint Eastwood from a Hollywood Reporter article, he started out in the movies as an extra riding horses. Okay, so he is a good horse rider. His stunt director described him as a pretty physical guy and likes to do his own stunts. So there you go. Nice work. All right, nice work, everyone, and a good challenge as well.
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0: Yes, issues of the day. Reserve Bank met today. No change in official interest rates. I wonder what you think about the way the Reserve Bank is managing rates anyway. Give us a call. 1-300-800-222 is the number. You might have some thoughts about the so-called peace deal in Iran with the US president announcing that it's all done and dusted, even though it's not yet signed, and we don't even have the detail of it yet. But you might have some thoughts about all of that. And also the comments from Tracy Holmes in the first hour of the program, too interesting, I thought, about multicultural Australia and the Socceroos. I'll play the comments for you and see what you think about it. You might have some other things you want to raise, too, in our issue of the day. Love to talk with you. We've got plenty of time. 1-300-800-222 is the number. Here's Katrina out of the way.

0: Yeah, walking on sunshine. Katrina and the Waves. 1-300-800-222 is my number if you would like to call. We've got time to have a chat about anything that's on your mind.
1: Issue of the day.
0: Greatest Western ever made, eh? Now, there's a question. The good, the bad and the ugly? I think maybe it would be that for me. I don't know. 1-300-800-222 is the number. I want to play this thing from Tracy Holmes in our first hour, but Barry from Tennant Creek wants to talk about whether John Wayne or Clint Eastwood was the better shot. G'day, Barry.
2: Well, Clint Eastwood is one of the three greatest directors ever, up with Sam Peckinpah and Sergio Leone. But the Duke was trained to shoot by Wyatt Earp himself. Wyatt Earp.
0: Hang on. Can that be right? Is that the times
2: Wyatt
0: match up to
2: Earp them? Died, I believe, in 1928 or 1929 in California.
0: Yeah.
2: And he was used as a director, or not a director, a consultant. On-site consultant for the Western, you know, for the movies. And he taught the Duke to shoot.
0: Did he?
2: Now, with all his brothers getting killed in battles and all that sort of thing, and poor Doc, Wyatt Earp died in his bed with his boots off, never suffering even a scratch from a single bullet wound in his life.
0: I knew that. I knew that he died in his own bed with his boots off. That's right.
2: Well, it's the best way to die in bed, isn't it?
0: I imagine so.
2: Well, there's other bed, but we won't go there. It's a known fact. Yeah, the Duke was taught to shoot.
0: Well, when you say it's a known when you say it's a known fact, Barry, is it a known fact or is it?
2: Well, I love the Duke. Come on, mate.
0: Yeah.
2: Come on.
0: Oh, yeah. No, I'm with you on that.
2: 1979, when I was 11, I watched every one of his, well, not every one of his movies. And they say he only died once in live, you know, on the films in his final movie, The Shooter. Yeah. When he was actually dying of cancer, he'd already had one.
0: Oh, you mean Wayne only died once?
2: In the movie.
0: Yeah,
2: but that's not quite true, because he died in The Man Who Shot Liberty Valance. I mean, the Duke was the man who shot Liberty Valance.
0: Yeah, okay. All right. No, I'm with you. I'm with you.
2: You know, what else? Well, in the in his early days, in the Penny Dreadfuls, as we call them, before he was famous, he died dozens of times. You know, they just, you know, they shot him up. But he got his start. You know, he's a big lad, 6'4", strapping young fella, and didn't have a penny to his name. And he was just a set mover, and he was moving bits and pieces around. And somebody was sick one day, and the director turned around and said, "Hey, do you want to fill in?" And he went, "Sure, Pilgrim." Well, I'm not sure that he said
0: he didn't
2: that exactly.
0: but you know what? If he didn't say it, he should have said it. That's right.
2: But yeah, now, come on. I love Clint. I respect him. He's a fantastic human being. He does a lot for society, you know, made some fantastic movies. But I'm telling you, here and now, if they had a shootout in the main street, Doc Holliday would have won, Duke second, Clint a distant third. But you do realise that Clint...
0: Mind you, how anybody could hit anything with those pistols they were using is beyond me. It's beyond me.
2: They were seriously accurate pistols.
0: No, they weren't. Come on, they weren't.
2: And you know, Clint actually boxed Muhammad Ali.
0: Clint Eastwood. Well, he would have come off second best. He would have come off second best there.
2: Well, okay. Clint was on the Johnny Carson show one night with Muhammad Ali.
0: Yeah.
2: Now, they'd had a bit of a spar beforehand, and Clint got him a good one. You know, got him a nice little uppercut, right? And when
0: at least that's what Clint said when he came round from unconsciousness, was it?
2: Please, sir. I'm telling you that they were sparring. They weren't, you know. I mean, come on, Muhammad, the world legend. You know, they were sparring. Now, when you spar, you hold back. But you know, Clint got him a good one, and when he confronted him on the Johnny Carson show, and he said, "Mate, you just got lucky." Clint turned around and said, "Okay, let's do this properly. Johnny, next Thursday, set up a boxing ring and we'll go three rounds, Muhammad and I." Now, they had to get it approved by, you know, insurance and all that sort of thing. In the end, that he went two rounds and... they donated over $1 million to a children's hospital charity or something.
0: Okay.
2: You know, like it

0: Lee was when I think he came out for the Logies and
1: yes.
0: Moonface turns around and said, I like the boy.
1: I like the boy.
0: As Muhammad said, see, what did you say? And you can see the blood drain from every part of his Bert's body.
1: Bert Newton thought, I better get out and measure up the coffin straight away.
0: I like the boy. It's a compliment. It's a compliment. No. You know?
1: Yeah, no, it's not. No, it's not. On you, Barry.
0: The golden days.
1: Thanks, mate. Good on you. Appreciate the call. Yes, 1-300-800-222 is the number if you'd like to call. Line's free. Grab one. Mark from Canberra. G'day, Mark.
2: Hey, Philip. I just wish to clarify that the shootout with Clint Eastwood wasn't with John Wayne. It was with Frank Sinatra on the Johnny Carson show, and Sinatra bagged him out and said he couldn't shoot. They had a shoot-off, and Clint Eastwood absolutely nailed it. He may have had a shot with the Duke, but that was the clarity of the situation.
1: Oh, I see. So this was a shootout, like they filmed it at a range or something, did they?
2: They had the TV interview, and Sinatra was incredibly rude.
1: Yeah.
2: And rambunctious.
1: That'd be right.
2: and he challenged him to a shootout, and Clint nailed it. And Sinatra had to acquiesce. Final two things. I used to go out to Tidbindilla, as you did, and had a barbecue.
1: Yeah.
2: Thirdly, I played baseball for 20 years, A grader here in Canberra, opposite the Russian embassy, and I thought your views on baseball were probably because you've never played it, Phil.
1: No, I don't have any. Well, my views on baseball are that it goes on for a long time, Mark.
2: Well, 9 innings, maybe a couple of extra.
1: Yeah.
2: I watched a game in Anaheim in New York when I travelled America in 85 and Canada too, by the way, in Vancouver in 89. And what a great place America is. You said it's all a mess, but it's a great place. And listen, I'd like to thank your producer for his hospitality.
1: Good.
2: Thanks very much.
1: Thanks, Mark. I'll see you. 1-300-800-222 is the number. This is Nightlife.
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1: Yes, Bruce says, right turn, Clive. Clint Eastwood, hands down the best cowboy ever. All right, 1-300-800-222 is the number. What do you think of this peace deal? Bob from Joondalup says it's a meme of understanding. Is a meme of understanding really a peace deal? It's just a 60-day delay to see if any deal can really be made. Well, I think that's a fair observation of it, actually. You might have some thoughts about it. 1-300-800-222. Were you listening in the first hour of the program? Because we had an interesting discussion about the Socceroos. And, of course, you know, they're on everyone's, or they're front of mind for everyone at the moment because of their marvellous victory over Turkey. But also because of the nature of the team itself. I don't reckon many people could probably not nominate a lot of the players unless you were really into soccer. I think Nestori, Erin Kunda, had a bit of publicity in advance, but not a lot. And I would hesitate to say that he was a household name. He certainly probably was after the goal he kicked. But Tracy Holmes was making a point, actually, about the makeup of the team and the makeup of modern Australia in the first hour. Have a listen to what she said.
5: I've been amazed that, you know, with all this talk at the moment about how well Pauline Hanson is doing in the polls, that somebody like the Prime Minister, Anthony Albanese, hasn't jumped on the Socceroos and gone, have a look at this. You know, this is modern Australia. This is what we look like. Look at the Socceroos. Most of the nation had either tuned into television or turned up at a watch party somewhere to watch the Socceroos in their first match. These are the people that are pulling the emotions of Australians to the highest degree. And this is who we are. So come on, Australia. Like, this is really reflective. And we can't be talking in the same breath about what Pauline Hanson is saying and criticising these groups when we're cheering on our national football team on the global stage for performing so well. And I think, you know, there's political value to be made out of that. I'm surprised that none of them have done so as yet.
1: Yes, fair observation, do you think? What do you reckon? 1-300-800-222. Line's free, you'll get through if you want one. Do you reckon that's a fair observation of...

0: of what's gone on as well. We were talking about whether, you know, a sport really did unify the world or make people feel better about themselves, or whether we simply watch and then walk away again and continue tearing each other's eyes out. And whether or not, of course, a team like the Socceroos, you know, can be said to be a fair representation of modern Australia. What do you think? 1-300-800-222 is the number. It is interesting because the story, particularly of Nestori Irinkunda and the journey that he had from a Burundian refugee camp all the way through Tanzania, then to a primary school in South Australia. There was a wonderful interview with his PE teacher, which I thought was just terrific, who remembers him, of course, as a kid. And I suppose it was the point being made by others, including Craig Foster, when I was talking to him in the first hour as well, that provided you've got the talent and the gumption and the application, you can get anywhere in the world of soccer. I don't know, 1-300-800-222 is the number. What do you reckon? Debbie in Brisbane. Hi, Deb.
1: Hello, Phil. Phil, I really enjoyed and appreciated what Tracy had to say, and it took me back to the time when the former CEO of the AFL, Andrew Demetrio, and that would have been back in the 2000, about 2010. And he said at the time, with the change of makeup of Australia, getting away just from Caucasian, Anglo-Saxon type people, Christians, that we'll start to see a lot more sports like soccer, volleyball, table tennis taken up, and we'll have representation in those sports that we would never have had previously because of the Asians coming into the country, our location. And he said it's not going to happen overnight, but he said that is going to be the case. And I think that's probably now coming true. And you look at Gao Gao too. So are we going to say, you know, he shouldn't be here? And we'll be all cheering him on at the Commonwealth Games. And so, as I said, I think there is a changing, there is a changing tide. And it's amazing how, what Tracy mentioned about Pauline Hanson's comments regarding immigration, and then we see the makeup of our sporting teams. Well, we seem to be able to separate the two. We cheer on those teams because if they're, especially if they're winning, but we forget from where those people have come. And that, to me, is sort of the,
0: Maybe we don't want to know. Do you think? What do you think?
1: Oh, I think we do. I think we don't. That's right. I think maybe we don't want to know. We don't want to think too deeply into it and what it might mean. And it challenges our own perceptions to our own thoughts. Maybe we don't want to personally confront that ourselves, so we just tend to ignore it. But as I said, I think it'll be interesting actually to see the Commonwealth Games team this year and look at the names and how they would have differed from what they would have been, say, 50 years ago or even 30 years ago. And I think you'll see, you know, not a lot of John Browns, Alice Green, Tom White. There'll be quite a few different names. And I'll be really fascinated to see who's representing which sports for Australia. And I think it'll be quite different. And yet we don't seem to have a problem with that.
0: Thank you, Debbie. Good on you. Right. Appreciate the call. JB in Sydney says, yes, Nestori Irinkunda is a household name to me. I watched him play his first game for Adelaide United in the A-League, best league in the world. Get on board, Australia. Gout Gout, that's true. Gout Gout's multicultural Australia at its best, says James from Mordialloc. The Socceroos have the advantage of their being diversity. They're saying that diversity is their strength. The modern term is true strength lies in unity and a shared purpose rather than diversity. Well, is there much difference between those two statements, I wonder? Jackie says, do football players get paid more than politicians? Yes, well, the top ones do, Jackie, for sure. Ben from Melbourne. G'day, Ben.
2: Yeah, g'day, mate. How are you?
0: Not bad. Not bad.
2: Yeah, I just want to make a very, very quick and very poignant point as to my feelings personally on immigration. And I've been waiting for pretty much 7 years for my partner, hopefully future wife, to make her way over here from the Philippines. Okay, and she studied.

0: in teaching, and she's got to the point where she's now a secondary school teacher, but she's trying to upgrade that because the education system is so vastly different to that of ours. And
1: So
0: people don't.
1: where did you meet her, Ben?
0: I met her through friends.
1: Okay.
0: Through friends of hers and friends of mine.
1: In
0: So
1: the
0: it was.
1: what in the Philippines?
0: No, not in the Philippines, over here.
1: Oh, okay.
0: Yeah, so she's been here, but to come over here on a permanent basis, the pathway has become so difficult
1: Yeah.
0: for her because of her choice of field. If she had have, say, done nursing, she would have been here years ago. And this is another thing, the Pauline Hansons of the world need to stand up and open their eyelids too. How many Australians go through palliative care and literally the last pair of eyes they look into are a Filipina nurse? Okay, so it's different strokes for different folks. And yeah, like I've never met a Filipino that has not come here and actually contributed. So, yeah, you can probably feel the frustration in my voice,
1: Yeah.
0: but yeah.
1: Well, I would think that's probably true of the vast bulk of people who come here, isn't it, Ben?
0: Exactly.
1: You know,
0: So
1: I mean,
0: there.
1: some people don't want to join the crowd. That's true. That is true.
0: Yeah,
1: But most do. Most do.
0: but people from all walks of life and all different demographics have something to contribute, and that is what they have proved to have done.
1: Yeah. Okay. Thanks, Ben.
0: Thanks, mate.
1: Good luck with it. I hope it works out for you. Zorka in the Adelaide Hills. G'day, Zorka.
2: Hi, hi, Phil. Us Adelaidians, we are so proud of Nesta, honestly. The guy, I read him an article about a year ago in the Advertiser. He said, my high school teacher, I forget which subject he was in, it was this particular day, he said, but my high school teacher, he embarrassed me so much. He announced to me in the whole class, he said to me, Nestory, you are going to be a soccer superstar and I want your autograph. And he said, I just shook my head. I was so embarrassed. He gave me the piece of paper and pen. I signed it and I just shrunk back in my chair. I just laughed my head off. But he said he was so embarrassed. I thought that's fantastic to read. And that was about a year ago that I read that. And if anyone was wanting to go to the soccer on Saturday, they'd be paying $3,000 a ticket.
1: Yeah, I know. I saw a bit of a great interview with his primary school PE teacher, which is fantastic. You know, here he is. He arrives like absolutely cold from a Tanzanian refugee camp, and he's all of a sudden in a, you know, in a, in a, in a, in an Adelaide primary school with every other kid, and look what he's made of his opportunity.
2: I know. I saw him play for Adelaide United at Hindmarsh Stadium about a year ago. He and Craig Goodwin, two champions that work on for Adelaide, they were just dynamite. Goodwin and Irukunda, they were fantastic to watch. They were just dynamite, both of them.
1: Good on you, Vic. Thank you. Sorry, Zorka. Good on you, Zorka. Thank you. Appreciate it. The reason I mentioned Vicky is because Vicky from Nowra is also on the line. We've got lines free if you want to grab one. 1-300-800-222. G'day, Vicky.
3: Hi, how are you going?
1: Pretty good.
3: I just wanted to share an experience. I used to sell raffle tickets when I was a kid for our local swimming club.
1: Your
3: And
1: local swimming club, yeah.
3: yeah, it was just my job, you know, to sell tickets, to raise money. And I used to meet all these wonderful different people from like Germany and all sorts of different countries. Some of them I wasn't quite sure, but often they were older ladies and they didn't speak a word of English. And the one thing that I really experienced, that I really remember, this lady offered me a cup of tea in the strangest way. She poured the tea into the cup and then she put milk in the cup. And then she put the cup into a bowl and she handed me the bowl and I was supposed to drink the tea out of the bowl.
4: Yeah.
3: And I'd never experienced that in my life.
1: would have been all right, Vicky?
3: Yeah.
1: Bowl of tea, why not?
3: Great. Yeah, it was just bizarre. But, you know, I went home and I asked my dad about it. And he said, oh, that's a way you drink tea in a particular country. That's the way it's presented.
1: Exactly.
3: Yeah. Yeah. So, yeah, it was just a lovely experience. So I think immigration is a great thing, personally.
1: Okay, thanks, Vicky. 1-300-800-222 is the number. Little Brother Trucker says, Tracy Holmes has never really listened to what Pauline Hanson actually says. Unfortunately, ABC listeners are the same. Thank you, Little Brother Trucker. He says, Pauline herself says her ancestors were immigrants. Well, they would have been, yes, and has no problem with immigrants coming to Australia. The only things that Pauline's ever said about immigrants is it hasn't changed in 30 years. They need to assimilate and embrace Australian culture, and we need to cut mass immigration, not stop it completely. Yes, but the detail of all this, Little Brother Trucker, has never been really explained, has it? What mass immigration means and what if there's to be a lower number, what that is and how it would be achieved if it was. 1-300-800-222 is the number. And I don't know, is there agreement in Australian life that people need to assimilate into Australian culture or be respectful and part of Australian culture? Not sure what these words mean. 1-300-800-222 is the number. You might have some thoughts about it, but thank you. Little Brother Trucker is getting stuck into us as well. Robin says, Phil, regardless of one's race, like us, the newcomers do the work that no one else wants to do. Hats off to those who want to have a go. Yeah. And Castlemaine Davos says, yes, Australia definitely has a history of loving outstanding athletes irrespective of ethnicity. Some may also agree with ex-Kiwi Pauline. I think this discussion's appeared frequently in our media for decades. For example, Lionel Rose and Alex Jezelenko might have changed some feelings about non-WASPs. Yeah, well, that's true too. I think Lionel Rose in particular, that would have been true. 1-300-800-222, lines free. If you would like to have a crack at it, Elsha from Hobart says, think about all the lovely people that have loved and encouraged these exceptional athletes and their parents since they arrived in Australia as children. Australia lives up to being a warm and supportive country. Yeah, well, I think so. I think we would all like to think of ourselves as a country where if people want to have a go, then, you know, everyone gets a decent crack at it. Don't we? Isn't that what we would have thought? Dino says the country finally gets one good thing to cheer about, but we have to insert political rubbish into it. Phil, what is Australian culture, says my text. Well, I know, here we go with what is intriguingly a question, isn't it?
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1: I think we do know what Australian culture is, and I think one of the big things about it surely is what I just said, that if you're in this country and you want to have a crack at it, you ought to be given a fair go. And I think, to be fair, in general, that's exactly what does happen. I'd be surprised if anyone would disagree with that. David from Tullamarine. G'day, David.
7: Yeah, how are you this morning?
1: Yeah, not too bad.
7: Well, my family is multicultural. My son-in-law is from Sierra Leone, come over during the war.
1: Yep.
7: And I have multicultural grandchildren.
1: Mm-hmm.
7: As he said, from what he come from to what he's got in Australia, it's respect for people, respect other people, they do have a fair go in Australia. I think with with what's happening at the moment is And there's not enough houses. There's so many people coming in. There was never enough houses and whatever else. And with Pauline Hanson, I think everybody wants a change, especially in Victoria. Mm. You know, we're not police stations are only open 3 days a week or only open till lunchtime. And it's just, it's not like the old days, the government is spending that much money on stuff they really shouldn't be doing it, like tunnels and all that sort of stuff. They should be getting back to the servicing of the people.
1: Yep.
7: Like the fire brigades, the ambulances and all that sort of stuff. My wife works in a hospital and she sees the people coming through there. But with the multicultural, we've always had multicultural.
1: We have always had it, yeah.
7: But, you know, I grew up in Taylor's Lakes, East Keeler.
1: Yep.
7: And, you know, I used to go to Footscray, TAFE, and there was three, four cultures gone through Footscray.
1: Yeah, they have been.
7: You know, but they all worked together. You know, we all worked together. There was none of this crime neither. You know, all right, the criminals stood with themselves. They never started doing with what the crime's happening now. It's just, yeah, it's the everybody wants a change. The Victorians, they want a change. They see at the end of the day that, bugger you, Jack. Well, why should I give you a hand or whatever else? Where it never used to be like that.
1: Mm.
7: You'd always help your neighbour and all that sort of stuff. Whereas now at the moment, people are just frustrated.
1: Yeah.
7: They're not getting ahead, you know, and then they just see the wastefulness of the government's, this wastefulness of money.
1: Yep.
7: That's what's happening.
1: A lot of frustration around. Get that? You get that, David? Yep.
7: Yeah.
1: Thanks, mate.
7: Okay.
1: Good on you.
7: All right, bye.
1: Bye-bye. Yeah, a lot of frustration around. I think that is manifest.
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1: I've got to go in a moment, but here's Bernard Fanning getting us up to the news.

0: Yep, Bernard Fanning, wish you well. I've got to get out of here, but Trevor's going to look after you, and you'll be in safe hands there. G'day, Trevor.
1: Well, I don't know if it's safe hands or not.
0: Are you a better shot than John Wayne?
1: Me?
0: We got to do a rather arcane discussion as to whether Clint Eastwood was better than John Wayne was better.

0: than Frank Sinatra. I'm not sure we sorted it out.
1: A better shot?
0: Yeah.
1: What, who's to say any of them were any good? Just because you might be able to do it while you're riding a horse with two hands and a rifle in each hand in a movie doesn't mean you could really do it, does it?
0: If you're riding a horse with a pistol in your hand, yeah, right, your ability to hit anything would be extremely limited.
1: Well, that's true. Yeah. So why do we automatically think that they could really do it in real life?
0: Oh, well, you know.
1: That's a bit mean, isn't it? Maybe we should go with the fact that we can go back to the conversation about which one would be better.
0: That's right.
1: It's like saying, who would win in a fight between a shark and a crocodile?
0: Shark and crocodile? Croc easy.
1: Easy.
0: Easy, yeah. Easy.
1: Hey, and we're not talking about safe hands. Are you any good with detours? You know when you see a detour when you're driving along on the highway on a road, do you automatically panic?
0: Yes, I totally panic. I fear it. Because I know that they're very good at putting up the detour sign and the big arrow, and they're very, very, very not good at following it up with further arrows about where you go after the third turn.
1: I'm terrified. I got one today coming to work because I thought I'd get here a bit early, and it took me an extra 15 minutes because I took the wrong turn at the detour and ended up in a tunnel.
0: Yeah, no, I'm with you. I'm with you because you know, you go left, right, and you think, hang on, I've suddenly lost all the cars. There don't seem to be any cars on the detour.
1: I don't know where I am.
0: Oh, dear, oh, dear.
1: We'll not talk about that. Oh, we might later in the program. We might discuss detouring later on in the program.
0: On your trip. You have a good show.
1: Gotcha.
0: Have a good show. Yeah, and I will as well. See you tomorrow.
2: When news breaks, CCTV footage from the scene shows a father and daughter running for their lives. When our leaders speak.
3: The government has been guided by police and what officers say they need to crack down on these organised criminal gangs.
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5: ABC News with David Rollins. US President Donald Trump says he believes talks on a permanent peace with Iran will be easier than those to reach than the current interim agreement. Speaking ahead of talks with the Emir of Qatar on the sidelines of the G7 summit in France, Trump has also defended the 12-point memorandum, the details of which are yet to be released. Vice President J.D. Vance is expected to attend a ceremonial signing of the agreement in Switzerland on Friday. Trump says he thinks the hardest phase of negotiations is over.
6: We have our deal done with Iran and should be successful. It goes to a second stage, which I think will be actually easier. I didn't want to attack them last week, but we had no choice.
5: The ABC has been told the new Prime Minister of Solomon Islands has raised the idea of a Pacific-wide security treaty with Australian counterpart Anthony Albanese on a recent visit to Canberra. With more on this, here's Foreign Affairs reporter Stephen Jedgetts.
7: This seems to be an idea that's a bit of a brainchild of Matthew Wale's, the new Solomon Islands Prime Minister. Now, it is a reincarnation of an idea that has kicked around before. It's not an entirely new notion. It has been raised in different forms by different people, theoretically. But it is interesting to see exactly when it has been raised in such quick time by Matthew Wale, only a month or so into the job and on his first overseas trip to New Zealand and Australia. So you get a real sense that Matthew Wale is a man in a hurry.
5: Reserve Bank Governor Michelle Bullock says the board decided to leave interest rates on hold in order to give previous increases time to flow through the economy. The RBA left the official cash rate steady at 4.35%, after three consecutive increases this year. Ms. Bullock says the central bank is prepared to increase rates again if that's what's needed to bring inflation down.
8: In making its decisions, the board will be focused on the data and what that suggests about the outlook and risks. Again, I understand that this is a difficult period for all households. That's why it's so important we get on top of inflation now. High inflation hurts all Australians, especially the most vulnerable.
5: The Bureau of Meteorology has officially declared an El Niño weather event, warning it could be one of the worst ever seen of the modern era. Satyam Weinstein has the story.
9: BOM has joined its international counterparts from the United States and Japan, saying an El Niño event is underway. For Australia, that means an increased risk of drought, hotter weather, harsher fire seasons, and a delayed monsoon season in the north. For the rest of the world, there's an increased risk of powerful storms.

0: storms, heavy rain and flooding. El Nino is caused by the warming of surface ocean temperatures in the Pacific Ocean near the equator. The Weather Bureau says modelling shows it could be the strongest ever seen in the modern era. Last week, authorities in the US declared an El Nino was underway and warned there's a 63% chance it will be among the worst since records began in 1950.
1: Detectives believe that fugitive Desi Freeman travelled into New South Wales during his 7 months on the run from Victorian police. Crime reporter Oliver Jenkins has more.
2: Police investigating Freeman's movements searched seven properties across Victoria and New South Wales today, seizing electronic devices and speaking to several residents at the various addresses. A 64-year-old Lucy Vale man was arrested in Wodonga as part of the investigation. A 47-year-old man was also arrested over unrelated matters. Freeman was killed by police in Victoria's north in March, 7 months after he fatally shot two police officers in Porepunkah. Police believe he was helped during his time on the run. Several other people have been arrested and quizzed by detectives, but no charges have been laid.
1: The ACT Supreme Court has heard that a Canberra man who is accused of the attempted murder of his wife had been drinking heavily before the incident. Peter Lusted reports.
3: The man is accused of stabbing his wife of 24 years in the arm with a kitchen knife at their Gungahlin home in July 2024. The jury was told the couple had marriage difficulties, and after an argument he whispered in her ear, "I'm going to kill you," before allegedly attacking her. The court heard the accused told police who attended the incident she needs help. When asked why, he allegedly said, "Stab wound by me." The prosecution told the court the accused had drunk four or five beers and shared three bottles of wine with a work colleague earlier in the evening.
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9: Good morning. It's 6 minutes past two, 6 minutes past midnight in Western Australia, and 24 minutes to two in South Australia and the Northern Territory. Thank you for your texts about detours. It may just be me who can't cope with detours, but it seems that Phil is a little bit the same. I get a bit panicky. Maddie doesn't like them either. I get a bit panicky when I see a detour because I'm always worried that I'm going to go on the wrong bit and then get over there. And as I said, I ended up in a tunnel because I took the wrong bit, took the wrong lane in a tunnel, and then goodness knows where I was, but I had to then use the navigator to get back here. And then you got to trust the navigator to get back here. And oh, it was just, the idea was to get here 15 minutes earlier than I was going to. And then I ended up getting here 15 minutes. It's later than I normally do. Anyway, later in the program, we might have a look at that and find out how many others are a little bit terrified by detours. Adrian Dickens will join us on the program this morning. He's a personal jeweller and lecturer with Arts National. And today we're going to talk about how you care for your jewellery, if you need to keep it in a special place, if you make sure you need to make sure that you don't use it or wear it when you're doing certain stuff. So if you want to ask about how to care for your jewellery, then have a chat with Adrian. The other thing that we like to do is if you want to get more information or you would like Adrian to look at the jewellery that you have, if you have a photo, would be great. You have the opportunity over the next half an hour to take a photo of that particular piece of jewellery, and Adrian may be able to talk to you a little bit about the history, how old that piece of jewellery is. It's very hard for him to actually do costings or work out how much they are without having a closer look. But he loves to talk to you about your pieces of jewellery and the significance.

significance of them. So keep that in mind, because you can do that. You can send a photo in, and it's good if you can also ring at the same time so that you can talk to him about that particular jewellery as well. So all of those things to come, and a lot more. Oh, that's only just the beginning. There's a heck of a lot more. If you want to come along and play now, there are five questions to be answered. There is a theme which encapsulates, which puts all of those questions together in a little theme. Oh, I said it again, in a theme. So if you would like to have a go at the theme, text 0437 774 774. If you want to play and answer any one of the questions, then you ring 1300 800 222. If you want to know a little clue about what the theme is, listen to this song and it will tell you. Well, no, it won't tell you what the clue is. It won't tell you what the answer is. It'll give a little clue as to what the answer is. So either in the title or in the name of the person singing the song, tell us who's singing it. 1300 800 222 and we begin.

0: The song is Ride Like the Wind, and an awful lot of you know that song. No, Dave, in Olympia, that's not the theme, but it's very good. I'll tell people more about that once we've established who it is. Matthew in Far North Sweden, the theme isn't weather, but I understand why. Donald knows who's singing, as does Kerry knows who's singing that particular tune, as does Rob the Truckee and Kylie. Hi, Kylie, how you doing? Peter in Sydney, Jane in Hawthorne. No, you're wrong, Jane in Hawthorne. Sorry. Let's ask Justin if he knows who it is. Hello, Justin.
1: G'day, Trev. You're talking about Detours. I love them.
0: Oh, why?
1: I just love them. Like, you know, when you're going around roadworks, you get to go around the scenic route. You know, you get to go to places where you've never been.
0: Oh, I don't like it, Justin.
1: I love them. Oh, like, we had roadworks up here. We had to take detours. I love detours.
0: Oh, I got panicky and I ended up in a tunnel and I didn't want to be in a tunnel.
1: Were you in the new Eastland Tunnel?
0: Yeah. And I was just coming into Melbourne. It was not a good thing, Justin. Anyway, tell me who it is singing that song.
1: I'm thinking, is it Duran Duran?
0: Not Duran Duran.
1: Oh.
0: Rats, we say. Rats. It was a nice tunnel, though. I mean, as far as tunnels go, I'd never been through that tunnel before. So there was that, I guess. Not that that's much of a concession. Hello, Tyler.
2: Hey, how you going?
0: Good. Who's singing that song?
2: Oh, man, it's the Frolically Challenged Christopher Cross.
0: Frolically Challenged. Is he, like, the pin-up for Yacht Rock?
2: I'm looking at myself in the mirror right now, my shirt off, and I'm thinking, damn, I look good.
0: Well, because you're looking that fine, you can choose another question because you've established that it is Christopher Cross. Have you played before, Tyler?
2: Not this one, the early ones I have, but also that's Michael McDonald in the background from the Doobie Brothers singing.
0: You know, when I was listening to that do-do-do-do bit, I was thinking it sounded familiar.
2: Yeah.
0: Nice bit of a harmonies. Now, Tyler, have you played before? Not this one. So do you know how this works?
2: No, sir.
0: All right, we've got five questions. A question that starts with which, a question that starts with why, a question that starts with who, with what, or name. I should say to you that apart from the question starting with that, it has no relevance at all to anything to do with the question.
2: Okay, just...
0: Doesn't really help you much, does it?
2: Straight off the... Just give me the one straight off the front.
0: All right, so you want the which question?
2: Yes, sir.
0: Which Goody wore a Union Jack waistcoat?
2: God. Yeah.
0: It's a short question. It's a concise question.
2: That's Rick Mayall, is it?
0: No. Are you thinking of the young ones?
2: Yeah.
0: No, you're out by about 15 years.
2: All right. Thank you, brother. You have a good night.
0: Did like the young ones, though. They were very, very good. No, it's not a young one. I gotta say, the Dalai Lama said, "Walk a different path every day." Wonderful advice. Apart when you're wanting to get from this point to that point as quickly as you can. Hello, Karen.
3: Hello.
0: Did you know that was Christopher Cross?
3: Yes.
0: Can you tell me the Goody that wore a Union Jack waistcoat?
3: I'm not sure. Is it Tim Brooke Taylor?
0: It is Tim Brooke Taylor.
3: Okay.
0: Very good. He wore it with pride. He did, Tim Brooke Taylor, and his waistcoat. Harry in the Bay knew that it's Tim Brooke Taylor. Little Brother Trucker knew that it's Tim Brooke Taylor. Now, because you got that right, Karen, you can have a why, a who, a what, and a name.
3: What?
0: The what. The which, why... What am I going to give you because you're a sky full of stars? What am I going to give you because you're a sky full of stars?

0: chocolate dreams.
1: No, but that's not a bad answer. It's not right, though.
0: Okay.
1: You could catch a falling star and put it in your pocket and save it for a rainy day. That's got nothing to do with this question, though. Nightwalker knew that it was Tim Brooke Taylor. Mike knew that it was Tim Brooke Taylor. The question here is, what am I going to give you because you're a sky? Because you're a sky full of stars. Hello, Michelle.
2: Hi, how are you?
1: Doesn't that sound lovely?
2: Yeah, a little bit too romantic,
1: A bit schmaltzy, you reckon?
2: Yeah.
1: Did you know it was Tim Brooke Taylor?
2: No, I thought it was Bill Oddie.
1: Yeah, no. Bill Oddie used to wear, I'm just trying to think what he used to wear.
2: Yeah, I thought he used to wear the groovy stuff.
1: No, Bill Oddie wore I think he wore a T-shirt that said goodies on it.
2: And it was always a bit tight, I'm thinking.
1: Yeah. Well, he had a bit of a tummy. Just a little tummy.
2: We're not going to shame him, love.
1: Oh, no, we won't do that because he was lovely.
2: Yeah, well, I really rang up about Christopher Cross, so I'm over Tyler, shirt on or off.
1: Okay, it could have been like looking, like feeling that he was in a fairly good bit of form.
2: Oh, big head.
1: Well, maybe. I think he was having a bit of a gag.
2: Well, that's good. He can look and think that. I try not to look in the mirror.
1: Well, maybe we should. That's the important thing, Michelle. Maybe we shouldn't. We shouldn't be bothered.
2: Yeah.
1: Now, there's the question. The question is this. What am I going to give you because you're a sky? Because you're a sky full of stars.
2: Oh, is this Coldplay song?
1: Yeah,
2: don't answer questions.
1: I give nothing.
2: It's probably romantic. What about... I'm not too sure, but I think that's a song, My Heart.
1: Yeah, it is My Heart.
2: Of course it would be.
1: Of course it would be, because it's schmaltzy. Nightwalker knew that. But someone's already worked out the theme. Am I making this whole theme thing just too easy? Ruby, you've worked it out. Very good. And Helen, you also have already worked it out, but you were just that little bit behind Ruby. And Robin. Crikey. Now I'm just going to have to make them harder. Was Robin first? Oh, no, that's no. Ruby was first. Anyway, Michelle.
2: Yes?
1: Because you got that right, we have a why question, a who question, and a name question.
2: This is where I bomb. Who?
1: Who? Is a snippet from a song.
2: Oh, cracking ice.
1: Hey, you know how, I don't know if you do know, but I've been getting a little bit generous with the snippets for songs.
2: Like, no.
1: Well, I have, up to about, I've been giving like a second and a half, which I consider to be, Jason from Bundy's worked out the theme as well. This is really getting too easy. So today, Michelle, I've decided to get a bit stingy again, and I've given 0.5 of a second.
2: Good on ya.
1: That's all right. Now, have a listen to this. Tell me the name of the song that this little snippet comes from. I'll play it for you again. I think that's quite distinctive, Michelle.
2: Yeah. Do it again, love.
1: It's okay.
2: Nah.
1: It's two whacks of a snare drum, basically.
2: Yeah. I think you better get back in the tunnel, love.
1: Thanks, Michelle.
2: No.
1: Anyway, I'm prepared to. Am I prepared to bet on this? I bet you somebody gets this right. That's what I say. I'm not saying what I'm going to bet, but I bet you somebody gets this right. I'll play it again for you. If you know which song those two whacks on the snare drum are from, give us a ring on 1-300-800-222. Yeah. Hello, Donald.
3: Hello, Trevor.
1: Do you think that's fair?
3: I think it's... you could say it's a little.
1: A little. I thought I was too generous. I thought this was good.
3: I think I'll tell you a detour joke and then I'll give you my answer.
1: Okay.
3: What do you call a Star Wars droid who takes the long way around?
1: I don't know. What would you call a Star Wars droid that takes the wrong way around?
3: R2-D2. to detour.
1: Very good, Donald.
3: I think it's Toto Hold the Line.
1: No, it's not. But I'll tell you this, right? Yeah. That Mark knows the answer, Sandra knows the answer, Shazzy knows the answer, as do two other people.
3: I think you're making your quizzes and your snippets far too easy and you need to step your game up.
1: Well, it should be this. I could have just done that.
3: Yeah, that's it.
1: Good on you. Thanks, Donald.
3: Thank you, Trevor. Bye.
1: Too generous. How about this? That'll do. We could have just done that instead to make it, what, 0.3 of a second. Yes, Shane, that is what it is. Yes, Kane in Carlton. See, it's just so distinctive. Maybe. Hello, Annette.
4: Hi.
1: Do you know those two hits of the snare drum and what song that comes from?
4: No, I don't. I'm sorry. I've disappointed you.
1: You haven't disappointed me, Annette.
4: Look, do you know how much responsibility it is to have a name like Annette?
1: Why is there a large amount of responsibility?
4: We've got the birds, you know. It's really hard. I'm sorry.
1: That's all right. But, hey, you should never apologise for not knowing an answer, because the thing is that there are so many of them that I wouldn't have a clue what the answers are, but I write them, so I do.
4: I bet Pauline's fish and chips were really crap.
1: Oh, there's no need to have a go at people's fish and chips. They might have been, Pauline's fish and chips might have been exceptional fish and chips. I don't really know. Oh, look, the whole text service has gone into total meltdown with the number of people that know the answer to this. Isn't it interesting how two hits of a snare drum can be distinctive enough to know the song? Sil knows the answer. Cracker knows the answer. Adrian from Ringwood knows the answer. Shane from Belmont knows the answer. Rowan knows the answer. Everybody knows the answer. Hello, Frank.
5: Hello, Trevor.
1: The song, please.
5: I had a card. I just might stop to check you out. Let Me Go Wild, Wild Femmes.
1: What do you think the name of the song is?
5: Let Me Go Wild or Blister in the Sun.
1: Just Blister in the Sun.
5: Thank you.
1: Good song.
5: Yeah.
1: From what, 1982?
5: Oh, not sure. It's almost as old as me.
1: Something like that. Anyway, so Blister in the Sun it is. I think that's excellent that you can know the name of a song from that. I just reckon that's good. Now, because you identified that, we have a why question and we have a name question.
5: Why, Delilah?
1: I'm just trying to remember the lyrics. Pass by the window. Anyway, why does Indiana Jones travel to the canyon of the crescent moon?
5: To get a kebab.
1: Not to get a kebab, but thank you. No, it's not to get a kebab, but thank you. John knew that it was Blister in the Sun. No, it's Stand and Deliver, Adam Ann, says Julianne in Abbotsford. No, it's Blister in the Sun. Although there could be. I don't know. I'd have to listen to Adam Ann again. Hello, Steve.
6: Good morning.
1: You knew that it was Blister in the Sun?
6: No, I thought it was that Led Zeppelin song, Ashes of the Holy.
1: Ah. Hey, can I get you to turn your radio off?
6: Yeah, sure, mate.
1: That'd be good, because otherwise it sort of bounces around and all of those shocking things. Oh, someone thought it was... Oh, he's gone. Someone thought it was Watching the Detectives, Elvis Costello. No. Blister in the Sun. Kimberly is there. Hello, Kimberly.
7: Hello.
1: You knew it was Blister in the Sun.
7: Yes, I did.
1: That was one of those... So I can remember that of the one of the few songs that I used to like dancing to at a nightclub.
7: Yes.
1: In about 1982?
7: Oh, wow.
1: About then. Yes, Mark, that is the answer to this question. Yes, Donald, that is the answer to this question as well. It's a very unusual song and the drum beat is very memorable. It is. Now, Kimberly.
7: Yes.
1: Why does Indiana Jones travel to the canyon of the crescent moon?
7: I wouldn't have a clue.
1: Oh, rats, Kimberly.
7: Oh, no.
1: Do you want to have a guess?
7: Yeah, I was just thinking, Indiana Jones, is he looking for something?
1: Well, yes, he is looking for something.

0: gosh, am I allowed to phone a friend? I'm not, am I?
1: No, if only you could, Kimberly. Mind you, you could get into strife phoning a friend at this hour of the morning.
0: Is it a tomb?
1: No, it's not a tomb, but nicely thought out, Kimberly. Thanks, Kimberly.
0: Trevor, yeah. Thank you.
1: Bye. 1-300-800-222 on text. 0437-774-774. The question is this: why does Indiana Jones travel to the canyon of the crescent moon?
2: Who will win the AI race? Has gambling become our national sport?
3: Questions. They've never been more important. So the one thing we'll never question is our duty to keep asking. ABC News, keep asking.
1: There are only two questions left. Adrian Dickens joins us in a little while. Well, as soon as we've answered these final two questions, to have a look this morning at maintaining your jewellery. Is there such a thing as maintaining your jewellery? Don't you just put it on, take it off, chuck it in the cupboard, put it in a box or something, and then take it out and put it on again? Or are there things that you should and shouldn't do as far as jewellery is concerned and how you should look after it? So you can ask questions about that, but if you also just want to talk about a piece of jewellery that you have and you'd like to take a photo of it and send it in so that Adrian can have a look at it and talk to you about that piece of jewellery, you might like to know what era it's from, you might like to know the type of stones that could be in it, all of those things. But first we need to answer this question. No, that's not the theme, but thank you, Matthew in far north Sweden. Is that your second or third go at working that out? But it's still not right. Sorry. This is the question. All you got to do is answer it on 1-300-800-222 or on text 0437-774-774. The question is this: why does Indiana Jones travel to the canyon of the crescent moon? That's what we need to know. Yes, Cracker. That's a very good answer. No, Harry in the Bay. I understand where you're coming from, but it is not that, I'm afraid. No, Shazzy, that's not the theme. It has been worked out, the theme. Hello, Mark.
4: Morning, Trev. How are you?
1: Good. Why does he travel to the canyon of the crescent moon?
4: I think he's looking for the Holy Grail.
1: He is looking for the Holy Grail. He also needs to locate the secret temple of the sun as well.
4: Last Crusade, that's one of my favourite movies.
1: I really enjoyed the Indiana Jones films, apart from maybe the last three.
4: Well, the Crystal Skull one was a bit... with the aliens, was a bit weird.
1: Actually, I'm telling you that there's quite a few disparaging comments coming through via the text line about the Crystal Skull one.
4: Not surprised.
1: I don't think it was very popular. Last question, Mark, are you prepared?
4: Oh, yeah, let's go.
1: I want you to name the couple that cares for three lion cubs after the death of their mother. Two are sent to zoos, Big One and Lustica. The third is raised by the couple. So what's the name of the couple?
4: I think you've lost me there, Trev.
1: Keep listening, Mark. You might be a bit young for this question. Isn't it nice to know when people say that you could be a bit young for a question?
4: Oh, I enjoyed that.
1: Yeah, take it.
4: It's been a while since I've been called young.
1: Yeah, well, seize the moment and enjoy it, Mark.
4: Thanks, Trev. Have a good night.
1: Bye-bye. 1-300-800-222. The question is this. I want you to name the couple that cares for three lion cubs after the death of their mother. Two are sent to zoos, them being Big One and Lustica. The third is raised by the couple. So what's the name of the couple? If you can tell me the name of the third lion, well, you might get something extra. I don't know what it would be, but you might get something a little bit extra. Hello, Claudette.
5: G'day.
1: Do you know the name of the couple that cared for three lion cubs? Two were sent to zoos and the third they raised by themselves?
5: I don't know, but I would be guessing because I remember when that first came out from Africa. I was in the States, obviously, where I lived at the time. And I remember very clearly that the footage that they took and when they rescued and then followed them and tried to see them settle into the community again. It was, and I can't.
1: Do you remember the name of the lion that they kept?
5: I'm trying to think. I'm thinking Siam.

0: Now, Steve.
1: Oh, hi, Trev. How are you?
0: Can you give me the answer, please?
1: Yes, George and Joy Adamson.
0: Yep.
1: And the cub was Elsa, I think.
0: Yeah, Elsa the Lion was the one that they kept.
1: Yeah.
0: Was it good book as well as a good film?
1: Yeah, good film. I'm trying to think of the English guy that sang the theme song to it.
0: The song was Born Free.
1: But I keep forgetting his name for some reason. Though I think it was his only big hit.
0: Excuse me while I say hello to Maddie. Maddie, can you find the song Born Free in the system? It'll also give us the name. We might play it too because it was quite a nice song, Steve.
1: Yeah, it was.
0: Now, because you sorted that out, you're a winner.
1: Thanks.
0: So I'll put you on hold. Have a chat with Maddie and she will take down your details and send you a prize. Kerry knew that it was George and Joy. Thank you. Adamson, it says here. Anyway, if you want to join us as we take a look at jewellery with Adrian Dickens, today we're talking about the maintenance, how you look after jewellery properly. I mean, do you really have to look after it? No, you just wear it and then put it in a box and then take it out and wear it again and then put it in a box again? Or are there things that you can do to actually make your jewellery last longer? So if you've got any questions about that, 1-300-800-222. Or if you'd just like to ask anything about jewellery, it could be to do with gold or stones or settings or how you can actually give them a bit of a zhuzh up, 1-300-800-222. As I said earlier, if you want to text a photo through, then do it now so that we can sort it all out when Adrian gets here. 1-300-800-222. 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

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If you want to talk jewellery, if you've got any questions to ask about jewellery, and if you want to send a photo in and talk about a specific piece of jewellery, then do so, because Jennifer's done that and you may be prepared to do exactly the same thing. Matt Munro sang this song, so you might remember it from Born Free. It wasn't Albie Mangles. Albie Mangles did lots of plenty and lots of lovely things. Well, not really.

Matt Munro singing Born Free. I didn't tell you what the theme is. The theme this morning was flags or things on flags, and Ruby worked it out really early. So we had stars, we had crosses, we had crescents, we had the sun, we had the Union Jack, and we had lions. So they're all things that you couldn't find on flags, which is what Ruby said. Hi, Trev. The theme is symbols on flags. It's all just getting too easy. I'm going to have to make it harder. Harder. Way harder. If you want to talk to Adrian Dickens about jewellery, 1300 800 222, about how you look after jewellery, whether you do just chuck it in a box, then take it out of the box and wear it, or is that Adrian's in here, just gave me a look. If you want to join us, or you can send a picture in if you want to talk about another piece of jewellery as well. 1300 800 222.

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0: 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As we take a look at jewellery with Adrian Dickens, and he joins us on the program. Hello, Adrian.
2: Good morning, Trevor. How are you?
0: What have you got in your hand?
2: Well, I thought I'd come in wearing a piece of jewellery, which I often do.
0: Very nice.
2: And today is a gorgeous Austro-Hungarian brooch, probably made around 1890-1900.
0: Wow.
2: With a lovely amethyst, which I suspect might be Siberian, because that's where a lot of the very great amethysts used to come from.
0: Mm.
2: And rose diamonds and a row of natural pearls around the outside. It's just very pretty.
0: I'll get you to talk a little bit closer to the microphone.
2: Yes, it's just that's very pretty.
0: That's very good. So they're all. So that's worth. I might nick that.
2: Well, you could try.
0: Because it sounds like it's worth.
2: I've got your address, so I could always send you the account.
0: That's because are amethysts worth money?
2: It's all about the colour.
0: Yeah.
2: And how clean they are internally. In the whole piece itself, yes.
0: Yeah.
2: On its own, it wouldn't necessarily cost a great deal. Mm. But because it's the original stone to the original brooch, which is silver and gold mounted,
0: yep.
2: It all goes to part and parcel of making up its value.
0: Would this be rude of me to say
2: yes.
0: that it looks a little bit like costume jewellery? Is that... Oh, you just gave me the worst look that I've ever seen in my life.
2: Fine. It's obviously the lighting in the OEC studio, because then I can assure you, in natural light,

0: It looks like a quality jewel.
1: Maybe it's because I don't believe that you could have a stone that big.
0: Oh.
1: Like, with that...
0: I'll bring a bigger one next time.
1: It's a beautiful brooch.
0: It's lovely, though. Yeah.
1: Do you know, I wanted to talk to you. We've just been up to the Cook Islands and come back, and we went to a market, and they were selling pearls. Black pearls.
0: Yes, Cook Island pearls.
1: Yeah, and they were not expensive. And I thought that they must have been fake or something because they weren't expensive. They're about, you could buy a pair of black pearl earrings with fairly large black pearls in them for $50.
0: I'm surprised. I mean, Cook Island pearls are very much like Tahitian pearls. They're the darker variety. But $50 sounds incredibly cheap for the size that you're indicating. And I actually wonder whether they are freshwater pearls. So maybe they're not exactly telling you the whole story. Okay. So they're saying, oh, these are from the Cook Islands, which... You are buying them from the Cook Islands, but they actually came from China.
1: Okay.
0: So freshwater pearls are very inexpensive, and you can get black freshwater pearls of different shades because they're dyed.
1: Yep.
0: And for the price that you're mentioning, I think they sound to me as though they're freshwater pearls. So those would have been imported from China.
1: Less expensive, though?
0: Yes.
1: Cook Island pearls?
0: Not necessarily, no. Okay. So if you have the really good quality ones where they have a great lust, nice clean skins, the price of a Cook Island pearl, I would suggest, would be very similar to a Tahitian pearl.
1: Okay, which is about...
0: Well, it depends on the various characteristics, but you wouldn't get a pair of Tahitian pearl studs for under $800,
1: okay.
0: I would suggest.
1: These weren't round, by the
0: right.
1: way. They would...
0: The Baroque?
1: Well, what?
0: Baroque, which means misshapen.
1: Yes, they were misshapen.
0: We've spoken about Baroque.
1: Why can't we call them just misshapen? Because Baroque
0: it doesn't sound as good.
1: So are they less expensive?
0: Baroque, well, again, it sort of depends on the size and what type of pearls they are. Freshwaters, all freshwater pearls, are literally around about the same price.
1: Yeah.
0: Depending on their size and their color and their shape. But in the case of Baroque Tahitian pearls or Cook Island pearls that are grown in salt water or grown in that area, they can be quite expensive because Baroque is very desirable.
1: Okay. There were some expensive ones. It was a great little market. I was nearly going to do, but I wasn't sure if it would work. It was rubbing on my tooth.
0: Yes, that's fine. Well, if you'd rubbed the pair that were $50 on your teeth, they would have felt smooth.
1: Yep.
0: Possibly felt smooth, whereas the Cook Island ones would definitely have felt gritty.
1: Okay. I think I'd forgotten which way around it was.
0: Yes,
1: I wouldn't know what I was doing anyway.
0: You should have texted me.
1: Sarah is with us this morning. Hello, Sarah.
2: Oh, good morning.
0: Good morning, Sarah.
2: Before I get into jewellery, a blister in the sun, let me go out. I was on crutches in the mosh pit.
1: This was going to see Violent Femmes?
2: Yeah, at the Palais.
1: Was it good?
2: And I got bruised to the hilt, but anyway.
1: Tell us about the earrings.
2: So I have a pair of earrings. I couldn't text you a photo because they're not with me at the moment, but I got given them as a gift, and they're a pair of earrings that are woven from human hair, and they've got the gold, the hooks and the bits and bobs that hold them together. And when I got given them, I was like, oh, that's a bit creepy, but I want to know the history and what they might be worth.
1: Was there an incantation of some sort that went with them?
2: Sorry?
1: Was there an incantation of some sort that went with them?
2: Well, the solstice is coming up, so I might wear them.
1: Is that creepy?
0: I would suggest that they're probably Georgian or Victorian hair jewellery.
1: Really?
0: Which they made a lot of in those times. And it was really sort of commemorating the persons whose hair it was. So... sometimes you find actual pieces of jewelry that will have a plaited or

0: woven collection of hair that has come from that person in the back, say, of a locket or on the inside of a locket. But from what Sarah is explaining, I think these have gold mounts, which indicates to me that they're certainly 19th century. It's very difficult. You can't say without a photograph, but certainly it sounds to me as though they are either late Georgian or early Victorian mourning jewelry. The gold will be a fairly high carat, maybe 15 or 18 carat gold, and certainly there are collectors of mourning jewelry. And I would suggest to maybe get a bit more of an idea, Mr. Google might be quite helpful, by just putting in Georgian plaited hair jewelry and see what comes up, and you might well find something there.
1: Maybe you need to be careful about what actually comes up.
0: Yeah.
1: So do you know whose it is? You there, Sarah?
2: Yeah, no, I don't. No, I got given it as a gift. So it was from an antique shop in Clifton Hill.
1: Wow.
2: Yeah, so I actually, you know, I've got the box at home and it's got a little blurb about it, but...
0: Yeah, I mean, it would be interesting to know what it says in the blurb, but also I think what you could also do is to phone the shop in Clifton Hill and ask them if they have any information as well.
1: Nice though, Sarah.
2: Yeah, okay. Different. All right, thank you.
0: Yeah, thank you.
1: Isn't that interesting? So did they... Because have we talked about, like, when people use teeth and use all sorts of different bits and pieces?
0: Yes.
1: So they use hair as well?
0: Yes, very much so in the 19th century.
1: Yeah.
0: So, and there are collectors of hair jewellery, and sometimes you see them coming up for auction. They're not generally expensive, and yet when you consider that they're well over 100 years old, heading towards 200 years old, They're very interesting pieces, and most of them are very individual, and those gold mounts could possibly be engraved with a date or initials of that person. So there's often a lot of history associated with them.
1: How do you look after that?
0: Very difficult.
1: Yeah,
0: you need to store them carefully.
1: Yeah.
0: You don't want them to be in a damp environment. I'd be wrapping them in acid-free tissue. And keeping them in a box in a dry place. The gold might possibly tarnish over time when it's that old, but that can easily be cleaned with a gold rubbing cloth or something like that. Mm-hmm. But I'd be very wary about giving them to a workshop unless they specialize in antique jewelry, if you felt they needed to be cleaned up even more. But often you don't want to clean them up. You want the original patina on those pieces, because that's all part and parcel of their character today.
1: You wouldn't, you would put them in a, if you had them up in the northern Queensland, it'd go all frizzy, wouldn't it?
0: Yeah, it wouldn't, because they're plaited, but the humidity could well affect it generally. So it wouldn't be the best area to keep.
1: You can't shampoo it.
0: No, shampoo it set.
1: If you want to join us, 1-300-800.
0: We're in very good form this morning. Tell you've had a holiday.
1: Now, Alvin has sent in a photo to have a look at as far as a piece of jewellery is concerned. Have you been able to find that one?
0: I'm not sorry,
1: Alvin's
0: I'm
1: piece not is at...
0: 240, was it?
1: 240. Alvin's piece of jewellery. So we're just having a little look for Alvin's piece. At 240, if you slide down the side.
0: I bought this online on an online auction. I have wondered if it is of any quality. Thank you. And what it shows is, to me, it looks like a garnet bracelet. So set with oval garnets in probably a 9-carat gold claw setting. And it's like a line bracelet. And then in between each garnet is two, maybe four very small little diamonds. I would suggest it's very modern. It's possibly been made in Asia, which is where a lot of these auction houses, when they're selling this type of merchandise, will buy things in Asia because the product is much cheaper. So it doesn't necessarily have a great weight to it.
1: Yeah.
0: And that then enables them to sell these pieces at a reasonable price in Australia, but they're not necessarily made very well.
1: Okay.
0: On the other hand, it could have come from a private source, but I suspect it's come from Asia.
1: It's very pretty.
0: It's nice. Yes.
1: I do like it when people send photos in and sideways.
0: Really,
1: you've got to
0: helps.
1: Bend your head to
0: yes,
1: make
0: sure
1: exactly.
0: to
1: see it. Yes. So there you go, Adrian. Alvin, if you'd like to join us, give us a call, 1-300-800-222. We'll take a look at some more jewellery that's been sent in, and we'll talk a little bit more about how you maintain jewellery, whether or not you throw it in a box and then take it out when you want to wear it and then do nothing else with it, or can you look after it better than that? And if you would like to suggest you can, or if you've got any questions you would like to ask about maintaining and looking after your jewellery, 1-300-800-222 or text us on 0437 774 774.
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7: ABC News with David Rollins. US President Donald Trump says the Strait of Hormuz will be fully reopened and toll-free by Friday, the same day as an expected ceremonial signing of a ceasefire agreement with Iran. He's made the comments before a meeting with the leader of the United Arab Emirates on the sidelines of the G7 summit in France. The details of the agreement have not yet been made public, but appears to include a 60-day truce in the war. Trump has insisted that the Strait will open and be free of any charges.
8: The Strait is going to be open toll-free, and it's toll-free beyond the 60 days. It's not, somebody said, oh, it's toll-free for, say, no, it's toll-free, period. When it opens permanently, it'll be toll-free.
7: Iran's Foreign Minister Abbas Araghchi says that Israeli attacks against Lebanon will be treated as a breaking of the interim agreement and any short-term truce.
9: Any military attack by the Zionist regime against Lebanon from this point forward, as well as the continued occupation of Lebanese territory, will be considered by us a violation of the Memorandum of Understanding.
7: The British military says it is investigating a report that a Russian warship fired warning shots at a yacht in the English Channel. The Defence Ministry says we are investigating reports of an incident in the Channel. It comes after a UK-registered yacht said it was fired on by a Russian Navy vessel about 30 kilometres south of the Isle of Wight outside UK territorial waters. There are no reports of injuries or damage to the yacht. A new report has found that more young Australians are turning to trusted news sources than ever before during a period of global uncertainty. The Digital News Report Australia 2026 shows heavy news consumption has risen to 56%. With audiences trusting the news they use far more than information on social media or from AI chatbots. Co-author, adjunct Professor Caroline Fisher from the University of Canberra, says it is nice to see more women and people under the age of 35 engaging with important issues through news consumption.
10: The under 35s are really leading the charge this year, and it's a really nice change because for years, we've been doing this report for 12 years now, and year upon year we report the fact that actually younger people and women feel really underserved by the news media and that their interest is low, and so it's really refreshing to see this turnaround.
7: India has launched an unprecedented ban on the messaging app Telegram, saying it was used to try to defraud candidates for a national medical entrance test. It comes after the allegations of leaked papers last month that led to the cancellation of results of more than 2 million students, with the government saying unnamed parties were selling access to the exam paper. Activist group, the Internet Freedom Foundation, says the ban is an infringement of free speech that would punish ordinary users instead of addressing the systemic source of exam leaks. The Greens Party says the Northern Territory's Climate Resilience Plan will massively increase Australia's greenhouse gas emissions. The plan was announced by NT Environment Minister Joshua Burgoyne and includes accelerating the Beetaloo Basin gas project as its top priority. The Greens' Northern Territory spokesperson, Suki Doris-Walker, has labelled the plan an absolute joke.
11: This plan shows that they are absolutely not interested in reducing emissions. All they're interested in is helping out their gas donor mates and extracting gas from the ground and making climate impacts worse for Territorians who are already experiencing a really significant climate impact.
7: A PE teacher who taught at a Gippsland high school in the 80s has been sentenced in the county court for historic sex offences. Madeline Stutchbury has the story.
12: William Gilfillan has received a 7.5 years prison sentence for assaulting two students at Traralgon High School in Gippsland in the 1980s. He was found guilty in December last year of indecent assault of a person under 16 and sexual penetration of a child under 16 while he was teaching at the high school. Justice Amanda Chambers said Gilfillan was totally without remorse. He is serving a 48-year sentence for child sex offences against his daughter in a separate New South Wales case.
7: And in sport, North Melbourne will be without forward Paul Curtis for its next three matches after the tribunal upheld his three-game ban for rough conduct. West Coast wingman Hamish Davis was left concussed after being tackled by Curtis during the first quarter of the Kangaroos' one-point win over the Eagles on Saturday in Perth. This is ABC News.
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1: Oh, my button didn't work. Hang on a minute. Oh, geez, this is like really, really, really good example of fine work as far as radio is concerned.
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1: See, now everything's good in the world. It's six, well, sort of, 6 minutes past three, 6 minutes past one in WA, 24 minutes to three in South Australia. And in the Northern Territory, Adrian Dickens, personal jeweller and lecturer with Arts National with us as we talk about jewellery, the maintenance of jewellery. But as well as that, if you want to talk about anything to do with jewellery, I may need to make a correction of what I... Don't smirk at me, Adrian Dickens. Of something that I said about the jewellery or the black pearls in the Cook Islands. I've got a text here from Jared who says, I do a lot of work in the Cook Islands and there's no way they would sell Chinese freshwater pearls dressed up as local pearls. The Cook Islands are extremely well regarded as far as all things tourism and pearls because they only have limited exports on other... on offer, and tourism and pearls are the two major industries. Maybe, Adrian, I know, because there were probably five or six stalls at this market in Rarotonga that were selling the pearls, and maybe I looked at it and didn't get the price right.
0: It, I would agree with your listener that, you know, they are very protective of their market and, you know, their pearls are beautiful. I've never heard of freshwater pearls being sold in the Cook Islands, but when you said $50, it just doesn't seem possible to me that they would be Cook Island pearls. Right. But if there was a missing digit and they were actually $500, then yes, they're highly likely to be Cook Island pearls.
1: One of the things that was interesting was that there were pearls being sold at the market, just in little market stalls. Mm. But then in good jewellery shops in town as well, they were selling a very similar thing.
0: Yes.
1: So I was interested that they were selling them in a market.
0: Yes.
1: And also in jewellery shops as well.
0: Yes.
1: So my apologies to every single person who has a market stall in the Cook Islands and trust them because they know far more than I ever will. And you do as well, Adrian. Jennifer is with us this morning. Hello, Jennifer.
17: Good morning.
0: Good morning, Jennifer. Goodness, you've been patient. You sent in a picture at 2:34.
17: Yes. I only rang just before the news.
0: Right.
17: So this was A gift to my grandmother. So I'm dating it as about 1915.
0: Mm-hmm. So, well, you're correct. It's sort of a piece. So for listeners, it's a gold chain that then has a series of oval cushion shape and pear shape. Pale aquamarines, in my opinion, mounted in claw settings with little what they call knife edge bars in between. And this type of jewelry was very popular around about 1900 to 1910. Some people would refer to it as arts and crafts style. What's rather nice about this is that it seems to be completely intact. It has all the original stones. But the problem nowadays that some people have is that they would never wear something like this. And yet they might wear a pair of earrings, or they might make a pair of earrings and then use another stone and make it into a ring so that it would actually match the earrings. So a lot of these pieces, because the mount is probably 9, possibly 15 carat gold, they're actually dismantled and the stones are put into pieces that are more wearable from today. I think in these sorts of cases, I say to people, well, you know, if you're going to do that, that is fine, but just get the setter to very carefully unset the stones so that if in the next generation these pieces were handed back or handed to the next generation, then the stones could actually be reset and it could be put back to its original design and integrity. But it's a very nice example, and I think from the photograph they are pale aquamarines.
17: Excellent. Hey, thank you for that.
0: It's a pleasure.
1: Wouldn't you want to keep it? I mean, wouldn't you want to keep it in its original setting?
0: Well, you would, the thing is that what happens is that pieces like this will sit in boxes in a drawer for 5 years and won't be worn.
1: Okay.
0: So I am not one for pulling all antique jewellery apart, but in this particular case, because the settings are very simple, on each of those oval and cushion cut stones, there were, and in fact you can see it on the pear-shaped stones, there are just 4 simple claws. Mm-hmm. So a good setter would be able to lift 1 or 2 of those claws, take those stones out, they could easily be mounted into something else that would be more wearable today, but then they can also be unset and put back into the original mount if one wanted to further down the track.
1: Why isn't it wearable?
0: How many people would you have seen wearing a necklace like this wearing it every day? They might wear it for a special occasion.
1: Yeah.
0: But jewelry is about being worn. It's not about being put in a box in a drawer and not being worn.
1: Speaking of putting it in a box in a drawer,
0: yes.
1: As far as maintaining and looking after jewelry,
0: yes.
1: Is it because you gave me a look when I said, do you just take it off and chuck it in a box and put it in a drawer?
0: Well, it just reminded me about how you said probably about a year ago, how you just bung the stone in a setting. Don't you remember that, Trevor?
1: I do remember that. I'm sorry, I've just seen Jennifer's. That's a nice neckline.
0: It's lovely. So I agree.
1: Well, maybe wouldn't, but I can see why
0: The reality is that I doubt it has been worn. It is worn very much.
1: Okay.
0: I'm not advocating that's what you have to do.
1: Yep.
0: But if the stones have sentimental value to you and you're wearing this piece once a year, there's no reason why you couldn't unset the pear-shaped aquamarines and make a nice pair of drop earrings. And then you're wearing those pieces more, and that's what sentimentality is about.
1: It's really pretty piece.
0: Yes.
1: We'll come back to chucking things in a box in a second.
0: Sure.
1: We'll talk to Barry first. Hello, Barry.
18: Evening. Evening, Trevor.
0: Good morning, Barry.
18: You from the Territory, mate, are you?
0: No, it was the way Trevor explained it. I'm actually in Victoria with Trevor, but he was talking about, I think, the time in Northern Territory.
1: Yeah, yeah.
0: And the sentence just went on to me. So, yes, I got that impression too, Barry, that I was in the Northern Territory, but I'm actually not. I'm in Melbourne.
1: You wouldn't find out about looking after opals, Barry.
18: Well, I am. And I'd like to talk about Australia's greatest natural treasure, the opal.
1: Yep. Yes.
18: Now, a lot of people buy opal and they don't understand that it's not actually a true gemstone, you know,

0: due to the Mohs scale and whatever else, it's got such a high water content.
1: Exactly. They're like, it's like fossilized water.
0: It can be up to 20% water, you know, in maximum, but usually around 8 to 10%. So you go in, you go to a fantastic place like Coober Pedy or Lightning Ridge, you buy a fantastic, beautiful gem. Now, if you put it in a ring, you cannot just wear it. It'll dry out and it will fall out of its setting due to shrinkage and cracking. If you own any opal, you've got to take it out and either drop it in your fish tank or put it in a glass of water for a month or two at a time to preserve it.
2: Let me go, Adrian, does that ring true?
1: Yes, absolutely.
2: Yeah.
1: So opals are like a form of fossilized water, and as Barry quite rightly says, if they get too dry, they might shrink, or which isn't something that I've seen, but I've certainly seen opals crack because they get too dry. And indeed, if you go into a store that sells purely opal jewelry, or a store that has opal jewelry, so an antique jewelers, and they have jewelry, you will often see in the window or the cabinet a tiny little glass with water in it.
2: Really?
1: And that water brings moisture into the air and actually helps those opals, because under shop lights they get very hot, they'll dry out. So Barry is completely correct that you need to be very careful with opals, and also because they are a soft substance, they are not the sort of jewelry that should be worn all the time, and certainly not if you're rock climbing or gardening or anything like that, because literally a slight knock will crack or chip the stone, and we don't want that to happen.
2: So to maintain it, you should put it in water every now and then?
1: I don't think it's a bad idea.
2: Yeah.
1: As long as it's just pure water, not salt water or anything like that, but certainly pure water. It won't do it any harm. And then make sure that you wipe it afterwards and then keep it in a cool, damp place or dry place. If you think it's sort of deteriorating, just put it into some water and see what happens. But also be very aware that we are talking about solid opals.
2: Yeah,
1: not talking about triplets or doublets. If you put a triplet or doublet into water, what will happen is the water will go between the layers and destroy the color of those stones totally.
2: So they have the same problem with the possibility of cracking as well?
1: I haven't seen, because it's like a piece of perspex or glass on top of the stone, so I haven't actually seen the stone crack as such, but certainly you know when you have a water damaged doublet or triplet, because literally the whole thing goes grey. It loses all of its colour. And it's where all the layers are starting to come adrift, and it's not a good look.
2: Thank you, Barry. That's fascinating.
1: Yeah.
2: Very nice indeed. So we know, are we recognised around the world for having some of the best opals?
1: Oh, absolutely. Yes. Yeah. So we have Boulders, Black and Whites. And indeed, as you are probably aware, the Winter Series exhibition at the NGV this year is an exhibition by Cartier. And there are a number of pieces of opal jewellery in the exhibition. There is the most fabulous Art Deco bracelet made around 1920, I think it is, platinum with diamonds, and has four or five of the most colourful opals that you could ever see.
2: Wow.
1: And then they also have a very modern piece, which is a fairly lilac-coloured opal, and I think it's about 153 carats. And the opal itself is probably about 7 or 8 inches long, and it's oval. So it's about, not 8 inches, 7 by, I would think, 7 by 5 centimeters.
2: Yeah, yeah.
1: And it's set in a bangle with sapphires, emeralds and diamonds. And that's one of their modern pieces, and obviously is totally unique, because to find an opal like that would be very hard.
2: You're going to bring that in next time?
1: I don't think they'll allow me to.
2: You're a trust issue there.

0: Oh, hello, Claudette.
1: G'day.
0: Oh, you wanted to talk about looking after opals.
1: What was that?
0: You wanted to talk about looking after opals.
1: Yeah, I lived in Lightning Ridge for 7 years, and my husband was very kind when we visited my son's grave. He bought me a nice doublet and earrings that were solid. What I want to know is, how do I look after that ring that's a doublet? My friend in town in Esperance, she put a polishing cloth over it, and it was magic. And I tried to get the jeweler to take it out and polish it. And he said, no, there's a chip there. It might break. I said, I don't care. I'll indemnify you. I'll sign anything, you know. Just take it out and try to polish it with a dump stick. You know, it's not hard.
0: So how would you look after it?
2: Well, I can understand the jeweler's hesitation. It's obviously very difficult to say without seeing the stone, and maybe there was a chip, but he also saw the hint of a crack appearing in the opal as well, and therefore by taking it out of the setting it was very risky, and then if you start polishing it, it's even riskier to start working on it, because this chip or crack could have become worse. So I can understand his hesitation, but obviously it's difficult for me to comment any more without seeing it.
0: Yep.
2: But certainly your friend who cleaned it with a gold cleaning cloth, that's absolutely fine. Quite frankly, a damp towel and just wiping it with a damp towel will not do it any harm. I wasn't quite sure whether you said it was an opal or the earrings were doublets, but yeah, as doublet. I said earlier, you just need to be very careful if they are doublets that you don't get it too wet, because once the water goes between the layers, you'll actually destroy the colour and there's nothing you can do about it.
0: Claudette, thank you. Now, Andy has sent a photo in at 3:14 for you to have a look at. It's probably about the third one down.
2: Yes,
0: got it. Good morning. I'm not sure why I purchased my silver ring.
2: Not sure where.
0: Andy's there. Hello, Andy.
3: Good morning, Adrian and Trev.
2: Good morning, Andy. So, yes, I've got the picture. Frankly, if you hadn't said to me it was silver, I would have said it was gold. So, I mean, a sterling silver wedding band. So for the listeners, this is a very plain wedding band. Obviously, I don't have it against a ruler, but I suspect it's maybe 5 or 6 millimeters wide. It has a flat interior and then it has a domed exterior. And I would suggest if it is a machine made silver wedding band, then it's probably going to cost something like $150 to $200 to make and supply today.
3: Oh, look, thanks. I can't remember where I got it from, whether it was at a market in Melbourne. I'm not sure.
2: Sure. Yeah. No, that's fine. Thank you, Andy.
0: Good on you. Now, let's go down some of the photos. There's a photo from...
2: another Andrew.
0: From another Andrew silver. At 2:59.
2: Oh, look at that. So, yes, Andrew has sent in an unusual pendant, which in a way is a bit like a sword. And it has what appears to be a round amethyst at the top, which is claw set, and then and that is possibly meant to be the handle. And then there are two round amethysts on either side, and then this sort of the blade part in sterling silver. What I can't quite tell from the picture is, I think there is a mark in the very center.
0: Yeah.
2: Of the sword, and that I suspect is the maker's mark. So the jeweler who made it, they have actually made that mark a bit of a feature of the design. But yes, and he says it's silver amethyst made in the 80s, and I would totally agree with that. It's a nice piece. It's beautifully made.
0: Very hairy chest.
2: Yes, and a hairy chest.
0: I don't know if you'd like hairy chest coming in on photo. Lisa joins us on the program. Hello, Lisa.
4: Oh, hi, Trev.
0: What did you want to talk about?
2: Good morning, Lisa.
4: Sorry, I just took a mouthful of chips. Hang on.
0: You should be eating chips at this time of day. You should share.
4: I know.
0: Sharing.
2: Well, I hope you're having a glass of wine with them.
4: No, a cup of coffee.
2: Oh, well done.
4: Sorry.
2: That's all right.
4: I just wanted to ask, because years ago, my partner and I used to do the garden for a local house here in the mountains.
2: Yes.
4: And around the edges of each of the gardens were these white rocks, and on the top of the rocks, on the outside layer,
2: yes,
4: were these opals, pink and blue opals, on every rock.
2: Wow.
4: And I'm talking about rocks that were hard for me to pick them up, they were quite substantial. And I carried them around with me for years and years, and then finally got rid of them. And I'm thinking, God, they probably were worth a fortune.
2: Well, I mean, it sounds most unusual. Do you know where the person who owned the garden got them from?
4: No. Right.
2: Yeah, I mean, maybe there's some sort of history where they did mine opals in one of the mining centres, Cooper Pedy or Gympie. Mm. They just took those rocks and thought they would be nice to use in the garden. But, yeah, it's an unusual story.
0: Hey, with just the rock, okay, let's say you find a big rock of diamond or you find a big rock of something.
2: A crystal, yes.
0: Crystal, perhaps. How do you know? Are they before things are cut? I mean, if it's an emerald or if it's any stone, before it's cut, does it have value?
2: Yes, and there are recognized shapes that these stones occur in naturally. So, for example, in the case of a diamond, the most commonly found shape is what's known as an octahedron, which is like a four-sided pyramid on top of a four-sided pyramid. Mm. So the two bases are on top and it's like that. And that's the most common form of shape of a diamond. And that which crystallizes in what's called the cubic crystal system. In the case of an emerald crystallizes in the hexagonal crystal system and therefore has a six-sided prism. That is a recognized shape for a natural emerald, the way in which it's formed. So when anybody who knows or who has studied geology or gemology would be aware of what these shapes are, and then depending on where the stone is found, then it can be assessed as to what it is. The skill of a cutter is to be able to look at that stone and start to say, well, the way this stone needs to be cut to bring out the most beauty possible from this crystal is by the cutter looking at it and seeing which way it should be cut in order to bring out that beauty.
0: When they're doing that as well, then, do they need to recognize the waste that there would be in the cutting? Do they consider that when they're doing the cutting?
2: Well, the thing about a diamond, excuse me, which doesn't isn't the same with coloured stones as such. But the thing about a diamond is that what we want to achieve in a modern diamond is maximum brilliance and sparkle. Yeah. Diamonds are cut to a very specific standard and proportion to allow as much light in, as much internal reflection, and then allowing it to reflect back out. So in the past, it's not so valid now, but in the past, there were two ways of cutting a diamond. You could cut a diamond for weight, so it sounded good,
0: yep.
2: Or you could cut a diamond for beauty. And the more valuable stone will always be the stone that was cut for beauty. But there's no hard and fast rule to these things. So, for example, one of the pieces that Cartier made for the late Queen was what was called the Williamson Diamond Brooch. And I speak about it in a talk on Cartier jewelry. And that contained that she was given when she was Princess Elizabeth and Prince Philip by a Canadian geologist who owned a mine in Tanganyika, which is now, of course, Tanzania. Mm. And they discovered a pink diamond and it weighed 54.5 carats in the rough. In order to create the most beautiful stone. It was recut, and it ended up being 23.4 carats. That's so they lost an enormous amount of weight. I suspect the royal family actually kept all those bits that came off, and they could possibly have cut smaller stones, much, much smaller stones. But the skill of that those particular cutters in creating that beautiful pink diamond was to cut it for maximum beauty and sparkle.
0: The so if they do, you know, whatever, like a 3-inch round piece of crystal or whatever it is, and cut it down to a diamond, you can keep all the bits, or do they keep the bits left over?
2: You can keep the bits, but whether they are usable for jewelry, because they have to be cut in certain angles, it needs to be ascertained.
0: So there's quite a bit
2: of for example, the royal family had the Cullinan diamond, which was 3,106 carats, which they were given by the government of South Africa in the early 20th century. And that was cut into, I think, 8 major stones. But there would have been leftover pieces from that. And I suspect they would have kept those leftover pieces.
0: So would it be wrong of me to say that it's a wasteful industry? Because there's so much waste involved?
2: It's a good question. I haven't really thought about it. I personally don't think so, because what you're trying to do is you're trying to create the most beautiful looking stone. So it shouldn't come down to the monetary value. It should come down to how do we get the most beautiful looking stone.
0: Fair. 1-300-800-222 if you'd like to join us, or text us on 0437-774-774. Now, there's a text here from Pam, who's in Lake Macquarie, and that text came through at 2:49, where she's got a pair of earrings.
2: 2:49 or 3:49.
0: It says here, Trevor and Adrian, we bought these framed display of tribal jewellery, wondering if you could identify their origin, if possible, and if they are possibly made of silver. Says Pam in Lake's entrance. It's
2: I've got
0: sort of a woven style of earrings.
2: Wow. So what did she say? For what this frame? Okay. So, yes, certainly in South Pacific countries and Asian countries, they will often make a feature of typical sort of tribal jewelry and then mount it in a frame and sell it to you. And that is obviously what is happening here. So for listeners who can't see the picture, what we have is two different types of hoop earring. One is a series of plaited rings that then almost sort of terminate in a coil of silver on either end. And then there's the sort of wire that goes through the ear. And then the second one looks to me as though it's a beaten earring. So it's sterling silver that then's been beaten into the design. And I would suggest that these are either they are probably Asian.
0: Okay.
2: I wouldn't be able to tell you which country, but certainly it's a very typical thing that they do, because the workmanship is very intricate and people aren't necessarily going to wear those things, so why waste them? Let's display them. They're almost like a work of art.
0: They're beautiful.
2: Yeah.
0: Just going back to looking after jewelry and not just bunging it in a box.
2: Yeah.
0: I did some research on this. One of the things that interested me was that one of the things it says here about daily habits and wearing is do not wear fine pieces to the gym or in bed, because constant friction against bed sheets or repetitive impact in the gym can damage delicate clasps. Is that right?
2: Well, obviously it depends how fine it is.
0: Yeah.
2: And it depends what the piece is. I would suggest a very fine gold chain worn in bed will break or get damaged, no matter what's happening in bed, because it's very, very fine. In the case of a gym, I would totally agree with that. And I often say to people, you can't wear that ring in a gym. You're lifting up weights. As we know, the bars on weights often have serrated edges, and those serrated edges will actually damage the gold or the platinum. And so therefore it needs to be professionally polished by a jeweler. And also, you might just knock it. And because most of the equipment in a gym is metal, if you knock a stone, an opal, for example, you'll break it. Diamonds do break if they are hit in the

0: For example, if a piece was made and it had a fitted box, why wouldn't you keep it in the fitted box? So many of the pieces that are exhibited have fitted boxes, and that adds to the provenance and the character of the piece.
1: But is it, so does it do anything for making it last longer, or does
0: yes,
1: it do anything
0: it
1: for
0: does.
1: It?
0: Yes, it does. If you have, say, for example, that Art Deco opal and diamond bracelet, if you just bung that in a box with other jewellery, then something could go wrong with it. If it has a beautifully fitted box for it to go in, you put it in the fitted box because you're treating it with respect.
1: I'm glad you said bung it in the box.
0: Yes, well, it's catching.
1: Ken is with us. Hello, Ken.
2: Hello.
1: Yes, Ken.
2: A few years ago, I saw a Cartier exhibition at the Australian National Gallery in Canberra.
0: Yes.
2: And I'm wondering how that exhibition would compare with the one in Melbourne.
0: That's a very good question. I saw that exhibition and, in fact, was invited by the National Gallery in Canberra to give a talk on the pieces that were owned by Her Late Majesty the Queen that were exhibited in that exhibition. The interesting thing in comparison to this exhibition is that, from what I could see having been through on Monday, is that there are actually no pieces on loan for the royal family in this particular exhibition, which is quite unusual. I very much enjoyed the Canberra exhibition, and to me it was very nicely displayed in just plain dark rooms in glass cabinets and Perspex cabinets, as you would remember, Ken. In the case of the NGV exhibition, as I say, having been there on Monday, I would say this is absolutely beautifully displayed. Each room that the major amounts of jewellery are featured in is a different colour. It's very soft colourings. And the cabinets have been very well placed and very well filled, for a better word, with the pieces of jewellery. So whereas in Canberra, from memory, you had a lot of individual cabinets with individual pieces, in this case, what they've actually done is they've made bigger cabinets and they have put more pieces in there. And from memory, there are a lot more pieces in the NGV exhibition that that I didn't see in the Canberra exhibition. One of the pieces that I particularly liked that Cartier make and started making in the, I think it was around about the turn of the 19th century, 1910, 1920, was what was called mystery clocks. And mystery clocks is where you have this very elaborate precious and semi-precious stone set clock in all sorts of different forms. They have one in this current exhibition, formerly owned by the Aga Khan, and that's with a jade elephant and coral. And in this exhibition, they have probably about 15 or 20 more mystery clocks from when they originally made right up until 2023. So this exhibition features unusual modern pieces from the 21st century, but it also features wonderful pieces of Cartier that have been made over the 167 years they've been in existence. So my long-winded answer to your question is, yes, it is well worth going to.
1: Thank you, Ken. Now, I want you to go, there's a text here with a photo from Dee. And I just wonder, because I think this is an amazing-looking ring. Dee has sent this through at 2:44.
0: Gosh, people are busy.
1: It says, Trevor, could you please ask Adrian if he could tell me a bit about peacock tanzanite? I'd never heard of it before, and I purchased this ring, says Dee. And it's quite a nice-looking ring, like diamond-shaped.
0: Yes. So these, so this ring is a half-hoop ring, and it contains sort of triangular or trillion-cut tanzanites. From the picture, they actually look quite white, whereas tanzanite generally is a pale blue through to a very dark purpley blue.
1: Yeah.
0: So whether it's the photography, I'm not quite sure, but I think these are a very pale variety of tanzanite, which is perfectly true. And Dee is calling them peacock tanzanite. It's not

0: a name that I have heard of before, but I can quite understand it being referred to as peacock tanzanite.
1: Yeah.
0: The interesting thing about tanzanites is that they were first discovered in the late 40s in Tanzania, hence they were called tanzanites. But that mine was flooded a number of years ago, and so that mine is

0: close. But now they mine tanzanites in abundance in South Africa. And the interesting thing is that when they come out of the ground in South Africa, they are actually brown. And so then what they do is they heat treat them, and ultimately their color changes to some degree of lilac or purple through to a blue. And these stones have a it's difficult because it's one, it's yellow gold mounted, and two, I can't see it in natural light, but they have a very soft paleness to them, not a typical tanzanite color, but I think the name peacock tanzanite is interesting. I haven't heard of it before, but yes, I can believe that's the case.
1: Does it look like a new ring?
0: It's modern,
1: yeah,
0: most definitely.
1: It's a really nice looking ring.
0: Yeah, it's pretty.
1: And are they valuable, tanzanite? If it's from the original tanzanite mine?
0: Yes, and the current ones as well. Yeah. I mean, they're regarded as a precious stone. And, you know I keep harping back, there is actually a bangle in the Cartier exhibition, which I think was made in 2013. And that has the most exceptional square cabochon tanzanite in the center.
1: Yeah.
0: It is truly a beautiful stone.
1: I'm just looking at some photos. There are really clear ones in here, dark green ones, and through to various shades of blue.
0: Yes, you do occasionally see green ones. And I actually had one last year to value. And, you know, this is the wonderful thing about the jewelry industry. You continue to learn. I actually had no idea there was such a stone as a green tanzanite.
1: Yeah.
0: But I took it in as a green stone, took it to the best independent valuer in town, and they confirmed that it was a green tanzanite.
1: Wow. Just very quickly before we go, hello, Donna.
2: Hi.
0: Good morning, Donna.
2: Good morning. Good morning, gentlemen. Yeah, my father was in the 50s a jeweler. Yeah, before he became an electrician. Anyway, he made a wedding ring for my mum, a platinum band, yep, and with four square diamonds.
0: Yes.
2: Four square diamonds. And I've never seen them apart from what I've got on my hand right now. Yeah, I've got, you know, I've received it. Yep. So with this four squared diamonds.
0: Yes.
2: Yeah, that my father made for my mum's wedding ring. Yes.

cut, a very well recognized cut, which is known as an emerald cut. And they are rectangular stones with the corners cut off. And they don't have a lot of facets. They have about 26 facets in comparison, say, to a brilliant cut diamond, which has a minimum of 58 facets. So it has a different form of sparkle, and it's a very cool look. In the case of this ring that you're talking about, I suspect these are carré cuts. So they, again, don't have a lot of facets, but they are carré or square cut diamonds. So they are literally square and they don't have the corners cut off, but the facets are put on or cut. And so it doesn't have maximum sparkle, but it has a very cool look. Alternatively, but this cut came in the 1980s, there are what's called princess cut diamonds. So princess cuts are square, but they have a lot more facets and therefore they have a lot more sparkle. So I would say in this ring, they are either carré cuts or they are princess cuts. And I would lean

0: two chains hanging down from it, which hold what looks like a mother of pearl or Mabe pearl set bottle.
1: Yeah.
0: And the reason I say it's a bottle is because the pearl is gold or gold metal mounted, and at the top there is and also supported from the bar brooch is a stopper that then fits into the cylindrical top that you see there. So I would suggest that this is probably late Victorian, so maybe about 1890. I'm pretty certain it will be gold, but I would need to see it. We would need to test it. But it is a pearl shell that has been made, so maybe there's another part on the back side, or it could just be a piece of gold metal on the back and it's this domed pearl on the front. But it's actually a scent bottle.
1: Isn't it a lovely little piece of jewelry?
0: Interesting.
1: It looks like a brooch.
0: Yeah, it's definitely a brooch. It's hanging from a bar.
1: Isn't it great?
0: Yeah.
1: Thank you for that, Mim. Thank you, Adrian Dickens, for
0: pleasure,
1: joining us.
0: Pleasure, Trevor.
1: We didn't talk much about maintenance, hanging things in boxes. Adrian Dickens, personal jeweller and lecturer with Arts Nation, joining us to take a look at jewellery. Thank you once again.
0: Thanks.
1: This is Overnights on ABC Radio. Jeff Jenkins coming up next to take a look at some new music.

0: Jeff Jenkins joins us with new music, and what a voice that we've just been listening to. Because, Jeff, I don't know how long we've been listening to Willie Nelson for, but it must be a very long time.
1: Oh, it is so great, isn't it, Trev? It puts a big smile on my face. We were recently talking about how great it is that Paul McCartney has got a wonderful new album at the age of 83. And Mick and Keith, who are both 82, they're getting set to release a new Rolling Stones record. But they are just youngsters compared to Willie Nelson. Willie is 93, and we just heard the title track of his brand new album, Dream Chaser.
0: It's a pretty good effort. When you listen to him, you can start to hear a little bit of, I'm not going to say degradation, but a change in his voice. But it's still distinctively him and strong enough.
1: As soon as you hear it, there's something about Willie Nelson's voice. It just sounds so warm and inviting, but so distinctive as well. Now, Willie has always been prolific. He released his first album way back in 1962. This is his 79th solo studio album. So he obviously loves making music. And he's also had some troubles with the tax man over the years. He's had four wives and eight children. So he's had to keep the cash coming in. But we are just so lucky that he's still making music. I think every Willie Nelson album now is a triumph and a celebration.
0: What did you like about this album?
1: It's a really special record. Since 2020, he's released 11 albums. They've all been really good. And this one is as well. A highlight is a song that Willie wrote with Bob Dylan called I Can't Read Your Mind, the first song they've written together since Across the Borderline in 1993. Willie also does an old George Jones song from the 60s, which is a real treat, a song called Developing My Pitches. So it's just an album. And he just sensed that Willie, and probably in the last sort of 10 years or so, he's treated every album as if it's probably going to be his last, but he's just making so many of them. And he's reflecting on his journey in these albums and in these songs. He is the last man standing when it comes to the Highwaymen, of course, Johnny Cash, Waylon Jennings and Kris Kristofferson. They've all gone to that great big gig in the sky. But Willie and his trusty guitar, which he calls Trigger, they're still going strong, and long may they do so.
0: Do you know what's a lovely thing to do? And I encourage listeners to do this. You've just been saying that you mentioned that he has been recording since 1962. Go back and go into a search engine and have a look at Willie Nelson in the early to mid-60s and compare Willie Nelson to now.
1: Yes, that is a great thing to do. And he really is kind of like the American Slim Dusty, a guy who's going to die with his boots on, just keep on recording. That is just such a beautiful thing.
0: Short back and sides and in a suit. It just doesn't look like Willie.
1: No.
0: Keith Urban, has he released another album?
1: Well, he's another legend of country music, 35 years younger than Willie Nelson. But Keith has had a remarkable career as well. Four number one albums in Australia so far, two number one albums in America. He is a massive artist. This is Keith Urban's 13th studio album, and it's a bit of a surprise, Trev, because when he announced the record, he said, you

0: think I'm kidding? I'm not kidding. Keith Urban has decided to do a yacht rock album. It's called Flow State.
1: I'm still not big. I don't know if I like yacht rock or not.
0: Jeff? It's an interesting thing, isn't it? Because for a long time, yacht rock has been used as a derogatory term. It certainly has been embraced, though, now. It refers to that sort of soft rock from the late 70s, early 80s, kind of that West Coast sound that came out of America. We're talking about acts like Steely Dan, Christopher Cross, Boz Scaggs, Toto, kind of rock without the rough edges. But what was once a guilty pleasure is now really been embraced. There are yacht rock cover bands all over the country. People just seem to be loving it.
1: So how is this yacht rocky?
0: Well, it's Keith Urban's first covers album, and he's revisited those classic yacht rock songs from the late 70s, early 80s, and I just reckon they're great songs. Some of them I'd totally forgotten, many of them by one-hit wonders. It opens with a song called Steal Away, which was a hit in 1980 for Robbie Dupre. There's another song called Magnet and Steel, which was by a guy called Walter Egan, who I'd totally forgotten about. That was a song that he'd written about Stevie Nicks. But once you hear these songs, you go, oh, yeah, I remember that. There's a song called How Much I Feel by Ambrosia from 1978. There's Gino Vannelli's hit from 1978, I Just Want to Stop. There's also one song that we'll know, everyone will know, Little River Band's Help Is On Its Way.
1: Yep.
0: A great Glenn Shorrock song from 1977, which was LRB's first top 20 hit in America. So they are songs that you'll know, but there's also one song that Keith Urban wrote for the album, does it as a duet, yacht rock style, and there's a bit of a saying in the yacht rock world, it needs more Michael McDonald. And Michael McDonald is arguably the genre's finest voice. And, of course, he's best known for his work with the Doobie Brothers, particularly a song called What a Fool Believes. Just such a great singer, Michael McDonald. So that's the track I want to play for us this morning on an album of covers, the one original song. Here is Keith Urban with Michael McDonald. The song is called We Go Back.
1: Good stuff. Thank you, Jeff.
0: Thanks, Drew.

0: Keith Urban from the album Flow State. That song, We Go Back, featuring Michael McDonald. 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
0: News isn't too far away, and so we open up the lines. If there's something you'd like to talk about, then please do. Something that you've read about, something that you've seen. So, and look, people quite often say, oh, look, the open line really only went 15 minutes. If you ring, we will talk to you. So if it only goes for 15 minutes, that's because that's just the number of people that have called in and would like to talk. So if you would like to join us in that conversation, any conversation that you are finding interesting at the moment, then ring up and have a chat on 1300 800 222. Now, though, we're heading off to the next ABC News.
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5: 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It's not an easy thing, but we have to move on.
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6: ABC News with David Rollins. US President Donald Trump has met his Ukrainian counterpart Volodymyr Zelensky on the sidelines of the G7 summit in France as efforts continue to restart talks to end the war between Kyiv and Moscow. Mr. Zelensky says the talks are positive and that Russia must be forced to end its war. Trump says that Moscow should make a deal to bring the conflict to an end. Mr. Zelensky says the pair mainly discussed the situation with peace negotiations and Ukraine's expanding missile strike range.
7: The situation with Russian losses, economy, and etc. Good news, first of all, that yes, Putin has to stop this war. And I have unanimity from all the leaders and EU presidents.
6: Lebanese state media is reporting that at least 4 people are being killed in a fresh set of Israeli strikes in the country's south. The BBC's Hugo Bashaga has this report.
8: The wave of strikes included 2 consecutive attacks in the village of Maifadun. According to reports, first a car was hit, then a second strike happened as residents inspected the damage. Separately, the Israeli military said it intercepted rockets that had been fired by Hezbollah towards Israeli troops occupying parts of southern Lebanon. This happens despite statements by Iranian officials that Lebanon is included in the ceasefire truce with the US. Iran insists that for any deal to succeed, Israel must end its campaign and withdraw from Lebanon.
6: Israel's Supreme Court has rejected a legal attempt to free a Palestinian doctor who has been held without charge for 1.5 years. Hassam Abu Safia was the director of a hospital in Gaza when he was arrested. His lawyer says he's being beaten in jail and not given enough food. The court decided that Mr. Safia should stay in jail based on confidential material that was shared with the judges, but not his lawyers. The federal government has welcomed the Reserve Bank's decision to keep rates steady, pointing to it as a sign of good economic management. The RBA board has decided to keep the official cash rate on hold at 4.35%, while leaving the door open for further increases in the future. Federal Treasurer Jim Chalmers says the decision is an example of responsible governance by Labor.
9: We handed down a responsible budget. We're providing cost of living relief where we can do that in the most responsible way, and that's because we understand that these inflationary pressures have been turbocharged by the war in the Middle East. And

0: and we understand that we can play a helpful role in alleviating some of those pressures, and that's what we have been focused on.
1: Federal Opposition Leader Angus Taylor says safety and living conditions in Alice Springs town camps need urgent attention. It follows the alleged abduction and murder of 5-year-old Kumanjai little baby earlier this year. Kaveh Ekbari has more.
2: Mr Taylor has visited the Central Australian town with Shadow Small Business Minister and Northern Territory Senator Jacinta Numpijimpa Price. The pair laid flowers at a memorial for 5-year-old Kumanjai little baby and spoke to the little girl's relative, saying the family wants justice and better conditions in town camps. The opposition has also questioned whether more than $350 million in federal funding for Central Australia is delivering visible change and renewed calls for a deeper audit of Indigenous spending and services. The federal government, however, says it has made significant investments in community safety, youth services, patrols, emergency accommodation and infrastructure.
1: Victorian Premier Jacinta Allen is under mounting pressure over alleged CFMEU corruption linked to the state's Big Build infrastructure program. A report by Geoffrey Watson SC estimated criminal activity inside the construction union had cost Victorian taxpayers $15 billion, a figure that Ms Allen says remains in dispute. However, the Premier has repeatedly refused to provide an alternative figure, saying police are continuing to investigate. The scandal has fueled calls for a royal commission and fresh speculation over Ms Allen's leadership, with Labor struggling in the polls ahead of November's state election. And Tunisia's national men's soccer team has sacked its head coach one game into its 2026 World Cup campaign. Sabri Lamouchi has been relieved of his duties by mutual agreement following the team's 5-1 defeat to Sweden in their opening match in Mexico. Former Morocco and Saudi Arabia manager Hervé Renard has been appointed head coach of the side until at least the end of the tournament. ABC News.
3: At a rural picnic spot in the dark, a young man suddenly disappears.
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1: Good morning. It's 4:06, 2:06 in WA and 4:24 in South Australia and in the Northern Territory. If you would like to join us, 1-300-800-222, we open up the line so that you can talk about the things that you're interested in talking about. It might be something, as I've always said, that you've seen on the news or you've read on ABC Online as far as the news services are concerned, or it could be something that's in the news at the moment. So if you want to talk about it, 1-300-800-222 or text us on 0437-774-774. One of the things that you may be interested in is that there's some lot of interest or talk about rabbit at the moment, because rabbit meat was once a staple dish in Australian households because of its low price and easy availability. But the decline of rabbit farming over recent decades has led to the meat becoming somewhat of a delicacy in restaurants. In the agricultural sector, rabbits are still considered pests, and experts say wild populations are at the highest rate since the 1990s. South Australian chef Peter Kent often has a rabbit dish on his menu.
13: I've probably had rabbit on and off for the last couple of years. I run it and then take it off for a bit. When we put it on the menu, the demand for or the call for it is really overwhelming. Coming into winter, my favourite time for cooking, anything slow cooked, and at a local wine is fantastic. One of the reasons I do put it on the menu is, trying to, get other people interested in eating a lot more of it. And if everyone gets a taste for the rabbit and then can cook their own, that'd be fantastic.
1: So do you cook with rabbit still? 1-300-800-222. And is it expensive to buy rabbit to be able to use? Do you remember when rabbit wasn't so expensive and you used to then?

0: and cook with it. 1-300-800-222. To the same degree, do you cook with kangaroo meat as well? Do you eat kangaroo? Because you can find that in supermarkets quite readily now, and it's a relatively inexpensive form of protein to buy. So do you do that? 1-300-800-222 or text us on 0437-774-774. Rob, have you got a little bit of traffic information?
1: Yeah, a bit of a detour at your subject this morning.
0: Don't get lost.
1: I'm going in back. In between the Kilmore exit, Hume Highway, and the Wollong BP southbound is blocked. Got a serious car accident. It looks like a fatality. Traffic is being diverted back up into Wollong and back on Hume.
0: Okay, so where should you turn off?
1: Kilmore exit going into Wollong.
0: Okay, and so it's outbound or inbound as far as Melbourne's concerned?
1: Northbound.
0: Northbound. Okay, terrific. Yep. Thank you. Geez, I hope there isn't a fatality. It's always horrible when that happens.
1: Yeah, and that's your subject this morning, the detours.
0: Yeah, well, good luck with it, Rob. So is that a reasonable detour, though?
1: A couple of minutes out of the way. But okay. Quick go into Wollong and do a right-hand turn back out in the Hume again.
0: Okay.
1: All that stuff.
0: And so if you are in that area, just be aware of that. Rob, thank you for that. This is Overnights on ABC Radio. Don also joins us from Frankston. Hello, Don.
2: Yes, good morning, Trevor. How are you?
0: I'm well. What did you want to talk about?
2: Yes, I wanted to talk about the meetings between President Trump and Prime Minister Netanyahu. I don't see them as a president meeting with a prime minister. I see a convicted criminal meeting with an alleged war criminal.
0: Convicted, to be careful, and alleged. Maybe we'll put them both as alleged as well.
2: He was convicted in New York.
0: That's true. Isn't it an interesting one? Because it seems like it's a relationship that has been very close in the past, but seems to be deteriorating significantly.
2: Yes, absolutely. But if I could go over some of their history, like Trump himself is an acknowledged nepotist, gets his family involved in what they're not capable of doing. He's a narcissist. He's probably the most documented liar in the United States. By comparison with his erratic movements, he makes Kim Jong-un, who is crazy, look normal.
0: Don, thank you. It's interesting when you take a look at the issues that have been associated with the presidency at the moment. The thing is that people have the choice to vote, Don, and if he's voted in, then that's the choice of the people.
2: How can Americans vote for a criminal, though? Like the insurrection of January the 6th, there was no prosecution against him. Because he'd stacked the courts.
0: The system is in place, and I guess that's the way that it is. And we will see what happens as far as the midterms are concerned, which will be significant.
2: Yeah. He was also convicted in the civil court of sex crimes, including rape.
0: Don, thank you. 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We should point out that that's in the civil court, which is very different to the court system, which requires a lot more evidence to be able to make those charges as well. Thank you. 1-300-800-222 or text us on 0437-774-774. Bailey joins us. Hello, Bailey.
3: G'day, mate. How are you?
0: Good. What did you want to mention?
3: Last year I had ferrets. Well, I had ferrets for a few years, but I got rid of them last year. But last year I used to catch rabbits and I had a few people buy them off me for pet food, and I had a little old lady I used to give some to.
0: And so, was she appreciative of that? Because given that they're expensive now.
3: Yeah, no, she loved it. I only used to sell them for $10 each last year.
0: Yeah. Hey, is there still a problem with myxomatosis or not?
3: Well, see, I've seen a few around in the Geelong area with it, but, like, I had dogs there for a while and they never got it. They never had a problem. I rang the vet about it. They never even knew about it.
0: Yeah, so because that's what would concern me about eating wild rabbits is that you're not sure

0: whether or not it's myxomatosis or anything else that they may have been consuming to get rid of them?
1: You can tell with the myxo, with a torch in their eye.
0: Mm.
1: Their eyes are milky. But about the other poisons and that, I don't know. I always just look on the inside. Normally, if they're poison, there's a dye.
0: Okay. And so you still eat rabbit?
1: About it. Oh, I eat rabbit all the time, yeah.
0: I haven't eaten rabbit for ages.
1: Haven't you?
0: No, we used to, when I was working on wheat bins, farmers used to bring rabbits in every now and then for us to eat, and goat as well, which was really good.
1: Oh, yeah, love goat.
0: Look, thank you, Bailey. Overnights on ABC Radio, 1-300-800-222. Text us on 0437-774-774. I guess someone said about Trump and convictions. One of the things that we need to be careful of is which convictions and what people are talking about, because we need to be very specific when we take a look at those sorts of things and we make accusations. That's all. That's why I may be overly careful. Hello, Sam.
2: Yeah, good morning, Trevor. Yeah, I'll cook with rabbit, and also, you know, in the past we used to go hunting when it was allowed before they took our licences away from us and the guns away after Port Arthur. And you can buy rabbits from the market. When I lived in Fitzroy, I used to go to a chicken wholesale and he had rabbits on, and they got the stamp on it. So to sell them, you have to be verified and they have to have that stamp, you know.
0: Okay.
2: The producers, like you see in your meats, you know, the red stamp. And I cooked it one Christmas. It was about a pound and a half rabbit, right? It went right over the tray. And I put on the inside of the gut, right, I aligned it with the top of the fennel plant is the sort of just the leafy strawy, like on the top of the celery, put that on the inside with lemon, and then just basted it with garlic and onion and ginger, salt and pepper, and oregano and basil herbs, and just ran half a dozen quails on the side. What a dish.
0: Wow. Hey, are there still issues associated, not necessarily just with myxomatosis, but also Khaleesi virus?
2: Yeah, there are, but like the previous caller said, you look at the eyes, and also when you gut them, you can tell on the inside of the liver.
0: Oh, okay. They're the things that need to be considered. Thank you. If you want to join us, 1-300-800-222. That text us on 0437-774-774. If you want to talk about stuff, that's fine. Steve is also with us. Hello, Steve.
3: Hey, you go, mate.
0: What did you want to talk about?
3: The rabbit. My grandfather, when he was living at Gyra, he used to have the freezer works, where they bring the rabbits in clean. You just hang them up, and if you wanted one, you just went and bought one off him. So we had rabbit all the time. It was beautiful.
0: I'm going back, what, 50 years? No, 60 years, Steve, when Mum used to cook rabbit every now and then. And it seemed like it was a reasonable staple, or it was, if you were people wanting to save money, then you'd go to rabbit.
3: Yeah, yeah. Mum used to bake them. Put about two in a, because of the size of the family that we are, we used to have two trays and have two rabbits in each one. But yeah, no, it was absolutely beautiful.
0: Good on you. Thanks for that. This is Overnights on ABC Radio, 1-300-800-222. Text us on 0437-774-774. There's a few things in life that will either make people like or dislike you. That you can play certain things on the radio and people are very supportive, or they're not so supportive. It may be talking about Donald Trump, by which you'll get texts that are very supportive and a lot that are very non-supportive. If you play rap music, if you play any sort of rap, people will probably go, I don't like that, I hate it. Or some people may go, yes, I quite like that, that's not too bad. We're going to test you out with that this morning, because one of the things that we do

say is if people work out the theme, then they can choose a song. So in this case, Ruby has chosen a piece of music or a song that's by Nasiah. Is it Nasiah and Mystic, who is a New Zealand rapper? So we're going to play a little bit of that in just a second. The other thing that we want to talk about after we've had a listen to this is whether or not it's a good thing to set up separate classes for people who are doing really well in subjects and separate classes for people that aren't doing particularly well. Is it a good idea to stream kids in high school? Is kids that are good at maths, then they move them off into a more advanced class where they can do more advanced maths? Or if you're not real flash at it, then they move you off to another class. Is that a good idea to do within the school system? We're going to investigate that next. This is Overnights on ABC Radio. If you want to be part of that conversation, if you've had children or have children or grandchildren that are being streamed, that are going into groups where they are with children who are particularly good at certain subjects. So just think about that, and we'll talk about that in just a little bit. Okay. Now, Ruby worked out the theme. She said, thanks, Trev. I would love it if you could find Nasiah 101 by Nasiah Mystic. So we have. So we'll play that. It's not often that we play some rap on this program. However, this is a New Zealand band, and it's also Ruby's choice. So that's what we're going to do this morning.

And what we gonna do right here is we gonna school you on what we call the ways of the freshman. Need your one-on-one if you will. So if you feeling what we saying, let me know.

0: thank you, Ruby, who pointed out that it's Nessian. Nessian Mystic and that song called Nessian 101. I got to tell you too, Ruby, pretty positive response from people with that song. Thanks so much, Trev. Sorry if you get in trouble, says Ruby. Not at all, Ruby. It's great that we're introduced to music that we don't normally listen to or hear. And that's a great example for us, Ruby. So thank you. Tech saying pretty fresh, Trev. Thumbs up, Trev. Great track, says Matt in Griffith. Eddie said, if only it had subtitles. Bruce also said, heard one word that may need translating. Jandal is a pair of thongs. So did they say that? Nicely picked up. So some positive things. So very, very good. Trevor, wake me up, says James. See, there was a few things that were negative in there as well. But if you haven't got something nice to say, that's what my mum always said, then don't bother saying it. So I will mention and I will recognise that some people didn't like it, but there are more that did, which is always a good thing. Let's take a look at the idea of streaming. As far as teaching is concerned and classrooms are concerned, is it good that if kids are very talented at a subject and are perhaps a little bit above the rest of the class, that they be streamed into another group? Or are there negatives associated with that? And as well as that, if kids aren't as prolific or aren't as good as a subject, should they then go into a group of people that are like-minded as well? Do you think it's a good idea or not? And if you've got examples of that, 1-300-800-222.
1: There's no doubt that country music is bigger than ever right now. 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
0: Joining us this morning, Professor Ken Purnell, who's the Head of Educational Neurosciences at the CQU University, Australia, and joins us. Hey, Ken.
2: Good morning, Trevor.
0: Can you please explain a little better than I did, of which I'm sure you can, what streaming of students is?
2: Basically, it's putting students into various classes based on the perception of their abilities. So if you're scoring high at maths, well, maybe you could go into the A class. If you're not, the B to C, whatever it might be. And so that students of similar performance join together. And that's been done for years in various ways, but it's dropped out of favour more recently, of course, in the last few decades.
0: So does that mean, so that works the other way as well, for kids who aren't as competent as well be streamed into classes too?
2: That's correct. And one of the problems there, Trevor, is they get a label, and that label counts. And they develop these expectations, I'm not good at maths or whatever it happens to be. And so that's one of the problems, and that's why a lot of schools have simply done away with streaming altogether.
0: One of the things I was wondering, Ken, as being the partner of a person who's a secondary teacher, is that if you take a look at your average classroom, teachers have to teach to the middle, which means that people, young people who are at either end of that may get bored in classrooms. They may be disruptive because if they are doing it too easily, then they can be disruptive. Even if they have trouble with it, they can be disruptive as well.
2: Correct. Boredom leads to that sort of behavioural issue. One of the issues is that, years ago when I went to Teachers College and University and

0: we sort of learnt teach to the middle. Today it's much more about providing challenge for all students, support and feedback for all learners, rather than those, if you like, in the middle. So that extending those who are quite able in geography or whatever it is, and of course supporting those who are less able, and realistically trying to use their neuroplasticity, Trevor, because the brain is not fixed. Our capabilities change, our intelligence isn't fixed. So streaming's really not good or bad per se, but the students can improve their performance when they're challenged.
1: How do you do that though? How do you set challenges that can work for both extremes, as well as the people who are in the middle, as well as the people who are a little bit more advanced or unable to keep up? How can you set tasks that are relevant to everybody?
0: That's one of the interesting things of teaching, of course. It's impossible to do it for the 30 students or whatever number you've got in your class. But the idea that you can perhaps group students and work with them, saying, well, you, we're going to extend you because you're doing particularly well in this maths or whatever it is. And for others, you need more support because you haven't got a couple of those fundamental concepts that are going to enable you to move on. But realizing that we can help those students in various ways is critical. And the teacher expectations have been found since the 1960s to be the single most important thing. So what a teacher thinks about their class, if they think they've got the most able class, then they tend to teach that way. And one of the interesting studies actually from 1967 showed that somebody who thought, well, teachers who thought they had the lower ability classes, which were actually the top ones, taught that way. Net result is the students to perform normally as they would normally at a higher level.
1: So does that mean that those expectations, and that if you do stream, that the teachers will teach in a different way, does that mean that it is more to do or as much to do with the teaching as it is the ability of the child, that if you have the right teachers, you may send your child off to a streaming and so that they're with a teacher that is teaching to a high level of maths, but it may not be that they're grouped together. It could just be that you have a great teacher that is able to teach.
0: That's the real nail on the head there, Trevor. Teaching quality actually matters most. One of the things I've got to say, though, is just think about tennis, for example. If you're going to play at Wimbledon, you need to get some stiff competition along the way. And so being put against students who, or in that case, tennis players who are of a high caliber, means you lift your game. And one of the advantages of mixed ability classes is the teachers working with those 25, 30 students or whatever it might be, not hundreds and hundreds, not thousands, but with those particular individuals. And they can work out how to extend Ken or perhaps support Trevor or whatever it might be in ways that matter for us so that at the end of the day, we're able to perform our personal best.
1: If that's because we spoke about how you could be labelled, this is if you're not doing the maths that is considered to be for higher achievers, and the negatives of being labelled that way, is the labelling for young people who are amongst those who are considered to be high achievers, who do very well, can that labelling be negative as well?
0: Absolutely, Trevor. And that's one of the issues with calling it 6 English 1 or 6 English 6, whatever number of classes you've got in your school. And that can become a real issue. It becomes a self-fulfilling prophecy, so that if you get labelled, look, I'm a D student or whatever. Can I give you a quick personal example?
1: Yeah.
0: When I finished primary school, I was performing sort of average, if you like. And when I went to high school, fortuitously, they put me in those days it was streamed a lot. We're talking many, many years ago. And I was in the upper maths and science group. And I thought, I've been rewarded and I don't deserve this. And guess what? I was in amongst some hot competition and suddenly found that, oh, I enjoyed trying to beat person X or person Y, whatever it might be, in this maths. So it actually became a personal thing where the label was originally, I'm not so good at this stuff, to, oh, they've given me an opportunity. I'm in with the good performers.
1: Is there pressure then to stay amongst those good performers? So the pressure could be harder within those groups, that if you're not achieving as well as some?
0: Well, depending on the values and beliefs that the students have, in my case, of course, it was, I want to perform like Andrew or whoever it happens to be, and thus pushed myself. And so what was originally, oh, you're okay at these things but not terrific, became, I'm going to do very well because I'm up against this stiff competition. So I like the stiff competition, however one does that, and it usually can be more easily, in my view, done in a mixed ability class rather than streamed where they're all similar.
1: What about the social

0: aspects in that when we go out into society, we're not streamed. So we'll be working with people who are considered to be higher achievers or may be good at some particular things that you're not. So does it actually put you in an unrealistic situation socially?
1: It potentially could if it was the main thing that you experienced. But as I said, these days, it's usually not. You're in mixed ability. And sometimes, particularly in subjects like mathematics, where there's sort of not lockstep approach, but there's some evidence to suggest that in mathematics, for example, higher attaining mathematics students put together can work a bit better. But a recent study showed that even over 2 years, the higher ability ones only got a little bit more, about a month more worth of ability, if you like, as a result of that streaming. And for the other students, it actually was potentially no effect, or in some cases, actually negative.
0: Peter's with us. Hello, Peter.
2: Oh, good day. How are you?
0: Good, Pete. What did you want to mention?
2: Well, look, the education thing, I mean, they're changing it up again now. My memory of the late 70s, early 80s is pretty much the end of the era of the tech school, which I was at. Now, I didn't actually teach myself to read until I was about 17, and that was, you know, that was a bit of a, you know, pullback at school. But instead of worrying about that at school, a lot of us went outside and we built structures. We went into trade buildings, but we also studied art, drama, automotive, electrical, engineering, whatever. So we were multi-skilled. And that seemed to have finished in the early 80s at the start of the computer era, which I believe has probably led to our lack of tradies nowadays. But the diversity of having the choice to be able to be multi-skilled, learning.

0: But it's interesting, Pete, because it's identifying strengths and weaknesses and working with the weaknesses to bring them up, but also recognizing the strengths and also what is considered to be the right or wrong strengths to have in some ways.
1: Well, I wonder, you know, I think the change-up of the education system in the early 80s, and I'm not going to go into different politics or whatever like that, but it definitely led to the trained people that we have a decade, two decades later, and what they were more passionate about being computer-driven industry.
0: Yeah. Look, I'm going to go back to Ken. Ken, with that, I mean, just do you want to comment on what Peter was saying firstly?
2: I love Peter's comments about the social connections and the range of subjects he was able to enjoy in school. Arguably today we have more choice, which is fantastic. But what your peers do, and if you're interested in the art or you're interested in the engineering and so on, that will encourage you to work in those ways. And I love the opportunities that students are actually able, afforded in schools these days. And I'm from a similar era to Peter, and I enjoyed the time, but got to say that these days I would consider that there's more opportunities, more, for example, vocational education and training in schools is prolific throughout Australia nowadays.
0: I've got a text here saying from Mark, who says, I taught high school maths for 24 years. My thoughts, maths are best taught streamed. Where it falls down is the capable, poorly behaved students who don't perform as they should on assessments are allowed to move to the lower streams where their behavioural issues are worse, as is the effect that has on other students. I always fought to keep those students in the higher stream. Dealing with highly capable, badly behaved students in low stream classes was what finally saw me leave the profession. So is there a place for streaming with some classes, Ken, but not for all?
2: The mathematics has shown over the years that there's a slight advantage, the example I mentioned before of a month or 2 years going forward. But the boredom, the badly behaved, and getting into that culture, that rut, if you like, is something that really is problematic. And as was mentioned, it was basically the last straw for them when they ran into that consistently in mathematics. It's one of those things where, if, as a teacher, it's a very complex profession where you're dealing with obviously the academics, behavioural, social, emotional, all sorts of things going on that most of the professions don't have to deal with. So it's a very skilled thing. So congratulations on working so long in that area, especially confronted with some of the issues that occurred.
0: Ken, in some ways, is there streaming once you get into year 11 and 12 anyway? In that there are the kids that do, well, in my case, it would be similar now, the kids that do geography, biology, then it was maths 4, they will just do normal English, and then there are the kids that will do physics, chemistry, the upper maths and that sort of thing. So is there a degree of streaming in some ways anyway?
2: Absolutely. What happens is that students are looking at their ATAR results, how am I going to maximise that, find that there's a certain group of subjects, and you've mentioned a few of them, the higher maths, the physics, etc. and so on, which can contribute to that. You're not advantaged by it, but it tends to be that very capable students tend to do that. And also, Trevor, we find that some students who do none of those roughly 6-7 subjects actually can achieve a very high ATAR as well. What matters is, what am I interested in? So I'm interested in engineering, well, do that at school. I'm interested in mathematics, well, I'll pursue that. And what happens again is that you get in amongst high-performing students if you're in that sort of group of around about 6-7 key subjects, some of which you mentioned, yeah.
0: If that's the case, though, and I guess I'm playing devil's advocate a bit here, is that if you are a child that is going to want to go into those streams, that may be going into physics and chemistry and those subjects and the higher maths, isn't it better that when you're in year 7 to year 10 that you are looking at going that way, so you should be mathematically being in tune with that?
2: One of the problems we've faced, Trevor, is the early choice. You know, at age 5, you're going to be an ice hockey player or whatever it is. And so shaping early on, due to recent sort of events that have happened in a student's life that indicate, hey, you're not so good at maths, so we'll put you in a lower group or whatever, can actually be false and misleading. So those expectations, again, of picking and choosing those things that I really enjoy. I say to students when they ask me, should I do the magic, you know, sort of physics, maths and that, the chemistry and that you indicated? I say, well, do you enjoy it? Don't do it if you don't. If you do, go for it.

0: If you're wanting to get into certain subjects, and I'm not sure now how it sits as far as entrances into university, but for some subjects or for some courses that you want to do at uni, then you have to have those subjects. And so there's a need for there to be some sort of I'm not going to say that there's a need for streaming, but there's a need to have the ability to do those subjects to get into those courses.
1: It's correct, Trevor. There are some prerequisites. They're not that demanding in most cases, but if you want to do engineering, you better have done some maths and physics. Yeah. Can I give you my son, who's an engineer and he's in his mid-30s now? He finished off at one of these schools in the Rockhampton area, and basically hadn't done physics. He'd done maths at a slightly higher level, but not the highest. And it ended up that in his particular year, seven of them came over to our university to do engineering. And my son actually ended up, by the end of year two, having all but one of those students coming to him for the mathematics help and so on. He hadn't done the advanced physics. He hadn't done the advanced maths. But because he wanted to be an engineer, he always started from day one saying, "We engineers," at the very beginning of his degree. And there was just only one student who didn't consult him on maths. And remember, my boy didn't do the highest maths or the physics at school. But every one of them, bar one, OP, one of the top ones in those days, OP1, and there were several of those high performers, all but one came to get help from him. Somebody who became interested in, "I want to be an engineer," then found, "I better be able to smash the maths."
0: Yeah. You can join us, 1-300-800-222. Do you think it's a good idea to do streaming within classrooms and for students, or up to a certain age, perhaps? 1-300-800-222. Text us on 0437-774-774. Ken, do we mainly, well, as we've discussing, that it's not done as much now as it used to be, but was it ever done in primary schools?
1: Yes, back in the era where Peter and myself, basically we might find that there was an A, B, C, D class, whatever levels they had, depending on the numbers of students. And if you were very good at, for example, social sciences or whatever they called it in those days, then you might find yourself in the A group. And if your past performances has indicated you weren't, then you might be in the D group. And what tended to happen, though, Trevor, was that you were in the D group for everything, or the A group, and it wasn't, pardon me, I wasn't mixed. I don't know how they did it in those days, but I did observe that.
0: Because that's the case, isn't it? Just because you will be labelled as being not particularly good at maths or not particularly good at literature, then you're automatically labelled as being something, which may not be the case because you could be really good at other stuff.
1: Absolutely, and that's not atypical where somebody's very good at X but not good at Y. As I said, my son said, "Well, I want to be, you know, an engineer. I've really got to be great at maths." And that's one of the main things he does these days in his employment. A lot of calculations, a lot of other things that I go, "Where did you get that from?"
0: Do we need to then recognise abilities as well a lot more, and that not everything rides on your abilities at maths or literature, but you may have abilities in other areas? But if that's the case, then it needs to be recognised societally and not just within an education system.
1: Yeah, I think one of the key things there is, we know these days, as I said, the brain is plastic and can learn. So once you get that orientation to, "I want to be an engineer" or whatever, then you push yourself. So often we've unfortunately defined ourselves, "Oh, I've got this IQ test result," or "I'm in the D grade," or whatever, whereas my capabilities, as I change through life, because I'm not sort of fixed from birth or whatever, I change throughout my life. And with my neuroplasticity, I can say, "Oh, I've got a real interest in art now. I think I'd like to learn a lot more about drawing," and off I go.
0: Just with that neuroplasticity, great word, I've got to say, but when that is actually applied, so the desire to do something, does that mean that you can actually, if I had a desire to, I don't know, if I had a desire to be an engineer, which I'm probably a little bit late now, but we shouldn't say that, Ken, in some ways, does that mean that your mind can actually, how can I put it, can change to be able to adjust to the subjects or the learning that's required?
1: Yes, I mean, obviously there are a few limitations, our genes count, our overall capabilities and so on, but at the end of the day, if I become interested in art, which I'm not, then I might learn how to paint very well indeed, and often

0: What happens is it'll be self-motivating, self-taught, and my teacher might pick up, I'm still in school, oh, Ken's starting to shine a little bit in his interest in art. I'll give him this, a few exercises to do on art history to understand it better, to see the sorts of techniques that he can use and whatever else. And so just simply recognising that in the student and encouraging them to build upon it. So that they work on their strengths, and of course they recognise their weaknesses. But so often in society we say, "Oh, you should fix up your weaknesses." You know, that's what you're good at. No, no, no, no. Realistically, recognise them and play to your strengths.
1: When you look at, I don't know how much this plays into the discipline within classrooms, and I know we've spoken to you about discipline within the schooling systems as well. But how much of that learning is affected by discipline within the classroom as well?
0: Can be profoundly so. You can get a class where there's a few disruptors or all of them, and unfortunately not much learning is going to go on. So one of the big things is having that supportive, positive discipline that will result in the ability to teach and to learn and to encourage students to realise that they truly are responsible for their behaviours, with the teacher support and the school support and so forth, and parents and that, but also for their learning. So that at the end of the day, a lot of people these days, Trevor, are working on various strategies and so forth, which are evidence-based to help with improvement of behaviours. And one of the things I'm currently in is, of course, the misuse of doom scrolling, for example, and the problems around that and its distraction and what's occurring with the ability to focus. And we know, for example, 20 years ago, people focused for around about 2.5 minutes. Today it's 45 seconds. So a couple of studies around that sort of stuff. And you go, oh. So some of the things we do in society are resulting in issues that contribute to those behavioural problems.
1: Ken, just with that idea of being able to provide classrooms and to do teaching that encapsulates the whole group and keeps people interested, in a very practical sense, do you need to take a look at the amount of time that teachers have as far as putting into place those practices and creating those lessons? And teachers need to have the focus for them is on teaching and not doing all of the other things that are now associated and being asked of teachers?
0: Well, that's one of the things for school principals and teachers, where there's been a proliferation in non-teaching activity. And one of the things years ago when I was back in Sydney University, I learned about the Chinese system of the day, was that if you're going to be teaching a lesson in geography, maths or whatever it is, then two or three peers would review your lesson beforehand and get you to teach it and whatever. So you're actually practicing in advance and rehearsing, and assist you to do it even better. So in other words, an extraordinary investment on the input side to ensure that the teacher is very capable of what they're doing, effectively working with all the students as best they can and so on. And these days we're distracted with, you know, all sorts of things around behaviours, around filling out forms and that. My wife happens to be in hospital right now, and I think of the poor nurses, and I go, you spend most of your time looking at machines and writing out things on bits of paper, and you don't interact with the patient that much anymore.
1: A text here that says, based on my daughter's experiences 6 years ago in a non-streamed English group, it was devastating for her love of English. The teacher relied on her to help the struggling students and did not extend her at all. Almost killed her love of the language, so moved to another school. I was going to ask you about with the use of kids who are a little bit better or better with certain subjects, assisting others, but this is a good example of how that may not work.
0: Correct. Usually you'd say from the research generally as a principal that a more able student having to teach somebody else reinforces their understanding, the repetition of the same or similar content and skills, and providing, if you like, that scaffolding for another student who's less able. We know that works quite well, but unfortunately in that case, you know, I hate to use the word, but it almost sounds like abuse of the more able student to default there and say, well, can you help that out? And you go, hang on a moment, I'm getting nothing out of this particular one, whereas usually I would if I was a more able student.
1: We're joined by Professor Ken Purnell, who's the head of educational neuroscience at CQ University, Australia. If you want to join us, 1300 800 222. We're taking a look at streaming as far as education is concerned.

0: concerned, if you've got any questions or comments, give us a ring on 1300 800 222. When you take a look at this form of education, Ken, is there also a need that parents weigh in on this as well, in that they are there to assist the teachers to be able to not only be supportive of what they're doing within the classroom, but also assisting them with behaviour as far as kids are concerned as well, so that they're able to put into practice these things that we're talking about?
1: Absolutely. The home environment, the siblings they have, peers and so forth count. And the parent care is sort of the main teacher. And to me, I have this view that they're the chief teachers because they're with the student or with their child much of the time. And the teachers are doing specific things with particular curriculum that's valued by Australian society and so on. And at the end of the day, it's a true partnership rather than I'll just drop my kids off at school and don't want to know about it. It's interesting, Trevor, because in primary school, parent-teacher nights, you get lots of parents along. Secondary school, often you'll find, sometimes it's different to this, but often you'll find there's hardly a parent or carer in sight.
0: And generally, the parents that do go are the kids, are the parents of the kids that are achieving and doing particularly well.
1: That tends to be a truism. The investment in their child matters. And, of course, for a number of parents, they are really heavily invested in their child and doing great work with them. And for others, of course, it's quite different to that. And so some of the behavioural issues and societal things that we're seeing, in classrooms and youth crime and all the rest of it, are related to many factors. But one of them is, of course, the involvement or lack thereof of parents' carers in the lives of the children.
0: So how do we change that, though, Ken? Because for education to be successful in so many ways, there is, in some ways, a need for parents to be invested. And if they're not invested, how do we actually change that attitude?
1: Yeah, to step up, one of the things, of course, is peers. So the parent care groups that you might be associated with and the friends you've got and that can assist in sort of giving you ideas, not giving you advice. Every child's different, every parent's different, every brain's different. Mm. But simply working in ways that you mean that you're actually investing and seeing a joy and happiness in working with a child. Yeah, it's a tough gig. You know, I've got two of my own boys who are now in their 30s, but it was an investment over time, but it also brought great satisfaction in that as we saw things change. You know, occasionally there'd be a behavioural issue, and working with that and the teachers, if need be, to work out things that will support them. And, you know, for example, a number of boys typically are very active in schools and labelled as behaviour problems quite commonly. We know that well from literature and so on. And one of the things there is to say, well, what's normal behaviour? How can I work with that? And so instead of saying, sit down here and do the maths at 9 a.m, go around the oval 3 times and I'll see you for the maths class in half an hour.
0: Yeah.
1: You know, that sort of thing.
0: Michael's with us. Hello, Michael.
2: Yeah, hi, Trevor. Hi, Professor.
0: What did you want to say, Michael?
2: I was born in 58, so I grew up in the 70s, really. I agree with what Professor said. The ability to learn anything, encouragement. I guess I'm old school. I prefer the old education system rather than the current one, which is, well, I'm not going to say too much about that. But the teachers have to show encouragement. You know, they're not psychologists, but you can get people to do things that they like. And with a bit of encouragement, kids can learn anything. You know, whether it's artwork or they mightn't be number one, but they could have a love of anything and achieve a lot more in what they probably appear to be able to.
0: Michael, thank you. I'll come back to you on that, Ken. I especially like what Michael said, that you don't necessarily have to be number one.
1: No.
0: I've got it. Peter's just said, I'm surprised no one's mentioned the class numbers. And that being an issue. Is that something that needs to be looked at as well?
1: Absolutely. And one of the issues that come forth from the union's negotiation with schooling authorities and so on is class size. But unfortunately for them, the evidence indicates that big classes do matter. Class of 100 matters a lot versus a class of 10.

0: but no huge difference in moving it, say, from 25 to 20. So rather than sort of focusing on that, to me, it's more of an issue of I really need to work on my own teaching skills and setting up things in ways that really help those students. So they want to be in my class, they know that they can improve, and we're going to work together on that. But the personal best stuff, Michael was talking about before, not just being number one, but your PB all the time. Mm. Could I just give you one minor thing on neuroplasticity? It's positive and negative. I call it a two-edged sword. Your brain that you woke up with this morning is different to the one you went to sleep with last night. It's reorganized itself a bit. And what you want to try and do is have habits that help it to do that positively. And in some cases, because I belong to a gang that wears white shoes or whatever the gang code is, it could be negative. And so calling a halt to those habits and thinking and all the rest of it and using my neuroplasticity positively, because it's the two-edged sword, it can build me up or it can tear me down and take me into depression and all sorts of things.
1: Riz is with us. Hello, Riz.
2: Hello, good morning. Good morning, Professor. Good morning, Trevor.
1: What did you want to say?
2: Oh, no, I just wanted to provide very personal anecdotal evidence of what the professor was saying about neuroplasticity.
1: Yep.
2: So I was growing up, I was in, grade six, around mid-90s, and they used to have those fancy glass green boards in the classroom, where even if you write with a chalk, it's very thin. And I was tall, so I was asked to sit at the back of the class. And I also had visual impairment, which wasn't diagnosed back then. So I couldn't see anything on the board and was really bad in maths and was labeled like that for 5 years, from grade five all the way up to grade 10. And we used to have like six sort of term exams in grade 9 and 10, and I pretty much failed all of them. But then finally managed to find a tutor, and I could see what he was doing because we were sitting right across from the table, and scored 100 in my final.
1: Yeah.
2: And then when I realized that I could do that, then later studied on to become a qualified chartered accountant. So absolutely, I think the labels and structures get in the way.
1: Love it. Thank you. Ken, I've got another text here. Thank you very much, Riz, because that's a really good... Sometimes it's the most simple things, Ken.
0: It is. And sitting in the front instead of the back because of an eye issue. Look, my other son in year two, his teacher said, we have this apparent physical issue. And nobody else had recognised it. We looked after that ever since, but it was caught early, thankfully. In Reed's case, it was caught pretty late, but thankfully his neuroplasticity resulted in him achieving exceptionally well.
1: I've got a text in. This is a bigger conversation, perhaps for another occasion, Ken, where somebody's, Dave has sent a text thing saying, should neurodiverse children be put in mainstream classrooms as they take the majority of resources and can be detrimental to the rest? It's a really interesting one with neurodiversity, Ken, because there's a lot more diagnoses of neurodiversity, perhaps, that we've seen in the last maybe 10, 20 years. So is that becoming an issue within itself?
0: Absolutely. I think at Stanford University, over half the students have got some sort of form of neurodiversity, if you like, that results in assistance in some way. So it's become a label these days. And it's interesting that some folks are saying, well, I got an ADHD label, so what? It hasn't helped. I've got on using my own neuroplasticity and found that I can successfully navigate our complex world using that neurodiversity. So one of my students has Tourette's, ADHD and autism, and he completed his master's recently. And so, you know, just this idea that, you know, you put your mind to it and work on it and you can generally get there.
1: Can we take a look at neurodiversity within the classroom on another occasion?
0: Be brilliant.
1: It'd be fascinating. Look, hey, thanks for talking to us this morning, Ken. Always really interesting.
0: Thank you, Trevor.
1: Thank you. Professor Ken Purnell, Head of Educational Neurosciences at CQ University, Australia. We're heading off to the next ABC News. You can join us after the news, 1300 800 222.
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1: Good morning.
7: morning. This is ABC News with David Rowlands. US President Donald Trump says he's not happy with Israel after it continued to attack Hezbollah targets in Lebanon, despite a ceasefire agreement with Iran that was meant to stop the fighting. He's made the comments on the sidelines of the G7 summit in France, where he's met with a host of world leaders. The American leader has also insisted that the interim agreement will see the Strait of Hormuz reopen toll-free and prohibit Iran from acquiring a nuclear weapon. Trump says Israel should have wound up its war in Lebanon long ago.
8: I'm not happy with the way Israel has handled themselves with Lebanon and with Hezbollah. They should have been able to do this yet faster. It just goes on forever. And when that happens, it throws a negative light on the big deal, and that's the deal with Iran.
7: It's emerged that the Solomon Islands Prime Minister raised the prospect of a Pacific-wide security treaty with Australian counterpart Anthony Albanese on a recent visit. Foreign Affairs reporter Stephen Jedgetts has the story.
9: Of course, there's that broader question, how would it work? And the simple answer is we don't know. We're not sure, or I'm not sure, how well-formed Matthew Wale's idea is, exactly how it would form, whether we are talking about a security treaty or something a little bit less binding. My sense is that it's probably something a bit less binding than a full-fledged treaty. But what is interesting and notable is that he's raised or floated this idea at all, and particularly that he's floated it with apparently more than one leader in the region, but most obviously with Anthony Albanese when he was here in Canberra just a few weeks ago.
7: The Reserve Bank's decision to hold interest rates has garnered consensus among some economists who argue that pausing allows the full economic impact of previous tightening to materialise. The RBA has kept its benchmark interest rate at 4.35%, pausing its hiking cycle following three consecutive quarter point increases earlier this year. Creditor Watch's chief economist Ivan Colquhoun says it's a sound approach to take.
10: The three interest rate rises that have happened were about the pre-existing inflation pressures that were seen even before the Iran conflict. So we need to see inflation heading back to 2.5%. Hopefully we've got some good news on that front to come through over the next few months.
7: Victorian Premier Jacinta Allen is resisting calls for a royal commission into alleged CFMEU corruption on big build projects. The coalition has pledged to hold one if elected, while some inside Labor also back the idea. Ms Allen says police have stronger powers to investigate alleged criminal activity, including bikie links inside the union. But when pressed on last night's 7:30 program on the cost to taxpayers, she refused to give a figure, saying her government has acted quickly and strongly.
11: Immediate action was important. It's why Victoria Police have been given additional powers. The Labor Hire Authority here in Victoria has also been given additional powers. And that action is working. The police have laid 88 charges. The Labor Hire Authority has cancelled something like 150 construction industry licences.
7: Still in Victoria, where a man has been charged over an alleged violent home invasion connected to a spate of arson attacks on Melbourne hospitality venues. Here's crime reporter Olivia Jenkins.
12: Police allege the 41-year-old man was one of several offenders who forced their way inside a Templestowe home while armed with a samurai sword in April and beat nightclub promoter Paul Samlidis and his 67-year-old father. The 28-year-old is well known in Melbourne's club scene and worked as a promoter at the Albion nightclub in South Melbourne. Mr Samlidis also worked for liquor company 80 Proof, which was torched by arsonists just days after he was bashed. The 41-year-old man is expected to face the Melbourne Magistrates Court on charges including aggravated home invasion and committing an indictable offence while on bail.
7: Australia Post is appealing to dog owners to ensure that postal workers are safe amid a rise in aggression across the country. There have been 1,200 dog-related incidents over the past 6 months, from menacing canines to injuries requiring hospitalisation. General Manager of Safety Russell Munro says workers wear personal protective equipment, complete training to identify aggressive dogs, and carry a non-toxic deterrent spray to reduce risk. He says dog owners can do more.
13: Make sure that your dog's secured behind a closed or locked door, and keep it there till the postie leaves. And if for any reason that's not possible, or you're not going to be home, or the dog's going to be in the yard, we've got a network.
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7: Good morning. The time, 6 minutes past five, 6 minutes past three in WA, 24 minutes to five in South Australia and in the Northern Territory. We were talking about this earlier, but I just wanted to bring it up with you this morning. Give us a ring. Do you get freaked out by detours? Because whenever I see a detour, I automatically start to panic. Number one, I wonder if I'm in the wrong lane or I could go in the wrong direction. Number two, when I get on there, is it just going to take me in all sorts of directions and I have no idea where I'm going and if I can ever get back? So 1-300-800-222. Are you okay with detours? Are you not okay with detours? And what stresses you out about detours? And have you been through a detour situation that has made you go, I can't handle it? 1-300-800-222. I say this because I wanted to come to work a little bit earlier today. And when I got onto the highway and on the freeway, there was a detour. I got in the wrong lane, ended up in a tunnel. And I went through the tunnel and I came out the other side and I didn't know where I was. It wasn't a good experience. And I ended up getting here 15 minutes later than I normally would. So if you had a problem with a detour, or do you get stressed when you see a detour coming up? I hope I'm not alone. Fiona Clark joins us from Vantage Point Asset Management to talk about finance. However, Fiona, how are you with detours?
8: Well, Trev, are we talking really traffic, or is this a metaphor for life in general?
7: We can talk about it as a metaphor for life. If you need a little bit of counselling, I'm here.
8: No, I think it's funny because you've highlighted the issues that you've been put into somewhere that you don't know. It's unfamiliar, it's uncertain, and what the risks of what could happen, and particularly in your example where you didn't know where you were and you were on the wrong lane and you ended up in whoop whoop. Mm. But I've had examples where I've been in detours and they've basically pointed out a shortcut that I didn't know about and that new route has been the way that I go when there's a lot of traffic.
7: How good is that?
8: Yes, you see, uncertainty and travelling down that fork in the road that you didn't really know you wanted to go down in life, as in traffic, can often give you a surprising turn. There you go. There's my insight into life and traffic on a Wednesday morning at 5:10.
7: Oh, the road less travelled, Fiona Clark.
8: No, but I get you, because the other thing is, sometimes a detour, I do know where I'm going, and you go, ooh, somebody, some naughty person has removed a really essential sign that's part of the detour process here, and that it's just the cars know where they're going, so they do know that they need to turn here to get back onto the original path, but that some less knowledgeable person, like perhaps yourself, is going to not know that they're supposed to get back onto the main route here, and they're going to end up down a tunnel and 15 minutes late for work.
7: Thank you for pointing out that particular thing, but also making this a question of philosophy.
8: My pleasure.
7: Can we get philosophical about finance?
8: Yeah, but I don't really have anything exciting to tell you, because now that all the excitement of the war's over, and I'm saying that in jest, but you know what I mean, markets are back to sort of focusing on normal things, and there's not really a lot to talk about. So I can tell you what's happening. The Dow Jones is having a great day, up 0.7% or 358 points, but the S&P 500 is down 0.4% or 29 points, and the NASDAQ's actually down 0.7% or 181 points. So, I mean, it's fair to say tech stocks are having a bit of a breather, and the sectors that are doing well are financials and industrials. So back to sort of a standard normal every day. SpaceX continues.

0: to trade higher again, up another 7 and a bit % today. It's something going to be the fifth largest company. I think it overtook Amazon at one stage, and yeah, doing quite well. Now, the other thing probably that is a little bit exciting, if it's what you're sort of focused on, is oil, which is down 5.3% to $76.46. So that's probably generally positive for markets and the sort of outlook for inflation. We've got oil. Spot gold price is up 0.7% or $31.99 to $4,340.88 a barrel. Iron ore is down also. It's down 0.6% to $101.55. Now, what does this all mean for us? I forgot to talk about Europe. Reasonably positive, up about a quarter of a percent. The UK market up 0.6%. Germany is up 0.1%. France is up 0.8%, but no big moves or news there. Now, for us, in terms of what to look out for today, we had all of our excitement yesterday with the RBA. The futures are pointing to a slightly positive day. I think they are up 7 points last time I looked. Yes, that's where they are. So it looked like it's a positive day. In terms of things to look out for, we've got Westpac leading index, but no big news. We've got inflation in the UK tonight. The market is expecting that to tick up to 3%. We've got retail sales in the US, and we've also got, most importantly, and one of the reasons why the market's a little bit cautious, is the US Federal Reserve. The central bank of the US is meeting tonight, and a decision is made will be announced tomorrow. No change in rates expected, but there's a new Fed governor, Kevin Warsh, and so there's sort of like a bit of speculation about what he'll do, whether he will remove his dot from the dot plot, which is where all of the Fed officials put where they think rates are going to go. So let's just to see whether Kevin Warsh's dot is on the plot or not. And there you go. That's my joke for today. Okay, moving to currencies. The Aussie dollar is pretty flat, 70.73 US cents, 52.66 pence, 60.91 euro cents, and 113.5 Japanese yen. So stuff going on. But not huge moves expected today when the market opens.
1: How good's that? Philosophy, humour, finance.
0: I'm providing it all this morning, aren't I?
1: Cut it all, Fiona.
0: Yeah.
1: Thanks very much.
0: Bye.
1: See you, mate. Fiona Clark, Vantage Point Asset Management, with finance, philosophy, and a little bit of humour as well. Trav says, haha, I was dealing with the same traffic overnight as you, but I used the West Tunnel. It should have taken you straight into the Docklands area. Yeah, it did. But I don't work over there, and I had to get from there all the way over to here with not knowing how to do it. It wasn't very good. However, that'll teach me to not get in the right lane, because if I didn't get in the right lane, and I wouldn't have to do any of that. You know how there's that horrible feeling as well that you can't get out of that lane? And so you're just driving along, you can see this big tunnel entrance, and you know you don't want to go there. You know you don't want to go there, but you have to. Hello, Graham.
2: How you going, mate?
1: You a detoury sort of guy?
2: Well, you just sound a bit like my wife. Turn you around 3 times and you're lost.
1: That's not true. Mind you, tell me about foot. Yeah, well, it might be a little bit true. But the thing is, though, that you have a detour, but if you get in the wrong bit of the detour, then you can't get back on. You know what I mean?
2: Yeah, no, there is a distance in front of your bonnet that you look for.
1: Yeah. So, mind you, there was a big sign, Graham, saying. There was a sign that I sort of didn't get. But anyway, what's your situation been like?
2: Well, I take a detour all the time going down to Dandenong from Sydney. I go down the back way, through Benella Mansfield and all that. But I don't mind a detour if the Muppets put the signs there.
1: Yes.
2: Yeah, you can get detour this way. Yeah, no worries. You go along, you go, okay, now where?
1: Yep.
2: Yeah, if they put the first one out and then forget the rest.
1: Do you know, but do you reckon the thing is, well, they'll put the first sign out, and they go a detour this way, and then you just feel like you're waiting and waiting and driving and driving and driving until you get the next sign?
2: Yeah.
1: They just need a little reminder sign.
2: Yeah, in between saying detour straight ahead, because, you know, there could be side roads, and, yeah, but it's like they put the first one out and then go to smoker.
1: That's the thing, Graham. If there was a little sign that they got the detour sign, and then there's a little sign that just says, you're going in the right direction.

0: Stay patient because there'll be another sign coming up. I know it could be a very long sign, but perhaps that's the little sign that you need. Let's find out what's happening with some stories that we'll hear about today. Sarah Craig, producer of Breakfast with Sandra Bean on ABC Golden Murray, is doing that for us. Hello, Sarah.
1: Good morning, Trev. I have to say I am very frightened when something says there's a detour because, yeah, you need a sign for encouragement. Just to tell you you're going the right way. I absolutely agree.
0: I agree. That's all you need is just a little extra sign to say you're doing well, stay on the right path, and everything will be okay.
1: I don't know that it's, yeah, I don't know that life's that hard that we can't just get, like, a little thumbs up, just a little sign that's like, yep, you're doing well.
0: Maybe with those people that do road management are listening and they'll go, we might just make that little sign.
1: Please give us a little, just a little bit of encouragement.
0: That's all we need. Tell us what's happening in news. Firstly, El Nino.
1: Yeah, and you'll hear quite a bit about this probably in the coming weeks and months. It's something that the US version of the Bureau of Meteorology had declared El Nino active last week, and now our Bureau of Meteorology has officially declared it active, and the modelling that they've got shows that it could be one of the strongest events in the modern era. So El Nino basically is to do with a longer period of warmer than normal waters in the central Pacific. So nothing to do with our current weather patterns. But when that happens, there's some pretty massive impacts on the worldwide weather conditions. So for us in Australia, there's usually, it's quite dry. We get warmer daytime temperatures, cooler nighttime temperatures, a shorter snow season, and of course the fire season impacts, because there will be less rain, there might be some drought conditions, and there might be an increase in extreme temperature days. Of course, we have to wait and see what actually happens, but it's very early for them to be declaring it at the Bureau, and obviously it's quite a concern that it is going to be quite a strong one.
0: Let's take a look at also Desi Freeman arrests. Can you tell us about that?
1: Yeah. So yesterday, police revealed that they had executed 7 arrest warrants at properties across Victoria and New South Wales, including at 3 rural properties in the northeast of the state, so Buckland, Stanley and Lucy Vale, and a couple of other ones at residential properties in New South Wales as well. So a total of 7 people were arrested. There was searches underway of those properties. Police had seized a range of electronic devices as well. A 64-year-old Lucy Vale man was arrested and interviewed by police, but he has been released pending further investigation. So you'll hear a bit more about that today. Of course, there's proceedings before the court, and a coronial inquest set to get underway next year into the deaths of both Desi Freeman and the 2 police officers that he shot at his Porepunkah property last August. Police are keeping that pretty close to their chest, given that things are before the courts, and they don't want to mess up any of those investigations or proceedings.
0: There's just one thing that people like talking about more than the weather, and that's fuel prices.
1: Oh, yeah, absolutely. And some regional businesses are saying that fuel relief measures need to be extended because, obviously, the fuel excise, the full amount is supposed to be going back on later on this month, so at the start of July, in fact. And particularly freight businesses, but also just a range of businesses in regional Australia are saying that, you know, if we don't get more sort of extended support, maybe not as dramatic, but more extended support, it's going to spell disaster for a lot of regional businesses. And we could actually see a lot of businesses close up, particularly in regional areas where, you know, the fuel price might be higher. It takes longer to get from A to B. It takes more fuel to get from A to B. It could have impacts on the tourism industry. Operators in Queensland have said, you know, we've barely seen anyone come through because normally people hook up their caravans and head this way to soak up the sun.

0: but they haven't seen nearly as many people as they would year, on in a normal year. So yeah, the impact of the fuel price rise, even though now obviously there's discussions of, a ceasefire and a peace deal potentially being in place for the long term, this could, yeah, really be an issue going into the future, and it could be felt for many, many years to come.
1: Great talking to you as always. Thank you very much, Sarah.
0: Thanks, Trev.
1: Sarah Craig, producer, Breakfast with Sandra Moon, ABC Gold Murray, also brings up with us some of the stories that we're going to hear more about today. Let's find out what's happening in the World Cup. David Mark, national sports reporter with the ABC at Berkeley at the moment. Hello, David.
2: Hello, Trevor. How are you?
1: Good. Let's take a look at the game that's happening now between France and Senegal, firstly.
2: Yeah, it's nil all at the moment. We're only in the 18th minute, so early forays. No massive chances really for either team, but pretty exciting to see France play. They're the number two ranked team in the world. Of course, they were the runners up. They lost to Argentina in the World Cup final 4 years ago in Qatar. But Senegal are an extremely good team. You know, they're ranked 15th in the world. A lot of the players in the Senegalese team that, play in France. So there's actually a very strong connection between these two sides. So yeah, as we said, early days, but so far a pretty cool match and some big players. Mbappe is probably the number 10 for France. The striker is probably the biggest star in this game, but there's a lot in there. And Trev, just mentioning the other games today, Iraq versus Norway with Haaland playing for Norway, and then Argentina opening their World Cup. They, of course, won the last World Cup with Messi, so they're going for two in a row. They're playing Algeria, and then we've got Austria and Jordan. So, yeah, four matches a day for the group stages, and even as many as six in some days, so it's very full on.
1: Because you know how there have been matches that are really close and there have already been some upsets? Well, as far as some of the lower sides beating the teams that are probably are expected to go through to the final. Is it really that surprising because it tends to happen each year?
2: Yeah, it's a really interesting one. I mean, we actually bumped into the Socceroos scout yesterday, and I was trying to pick his brain for information about, what can you tell us about the United States for the next game and whatnot. And he basically said, look, they're really strong. But he said, like, every team is, I know it's a cliche, you can't afford to take a game lightly, but, yesterday we saw Spain drawing nil all with Cabo Verde, and, like, that is just, that was inconceivable. And yes, it happened. And so, it can happen in football. The only blowout we've really seen was Germany versus Curacao, that 7-1 result. But even that was won all at one stage. Mm. So I think, there was a kind of concern, Trevor, about this World Cup because it was expanded from 32 to 48 teams, that, maybe there are some weaker teams and, we're going to get these blowouts. But apart from that Germany Curacao one, we haven't seen it, and we have seen some upsets. I mean, even yesterday with Iran and New Zealand, it was a 2-2 draw. Iran is one of the strongest teams in Asia. They are a quality outfit, and New Zealand ranked in the 60s, but, New Zealand were ahead twice in that game. So I think what we're seeing is very competitive World Cup, and we will see some unexpected results.
1: It's really enjoyable, actually. Well, I mean, I've only watched a couple of games and bits and pieces and all of the Australian game, but it's just been really good watching the competition. And even if there aren't scores, it's just been really good to watch the competition between the sides, and especially when there are teams that aren't supposed to be or aren't recognised as well as others. It's just great watching them being competitive.
2: It's great, isn't it? And we kind of love that in sport, don't we? We kind of love the underdog. And it's one of the things that makes sport really interesting because, I mean, even the game between Turkey and Australia, on paper, Turkey dominated the game. And even afterwards, their captain said, we dominated the game. But we conceded two goals. And so, like, it's all very well having, and they had 72% of the possession, so they did. They did dominate the game. But Australia scored two amazing goals and they held them out. And, that can happen in football, probably more so than almost any other sport. You can get a goal against the run of play and that can win you the game, even if you're not the best team necessarily on the day. So, yeah, that's the nature of this particular sport.
1: I did smile when he said that we dominated the game. I felt like someone was going to turn around and say, yeah, but you didn't win.
2: Well, actually, there was an Australian journalist there who asked that question, Vince Regan.

0: sorry, and that's pretty much what he asked. He said, like, you know, what went wrong? And the captain said, well, nothing went wrong. We just didn't score any goals.
1: So, when you were going,
0: he took a bit of offence.
1: When you were picking the mind or the brain of one of the scouts and one of the people with the Socceroos, did you find anything out?
0: No, honestly, no.
1: Damn.
0: Like, I mean, I was asking about the American team because, you know, one of the nature of, I suppose, the gig I've got, and I know a lot of people saying they're very jealous of me, and I understand that, is that we're spending a lot of time travelling, going to the Socceroos, trainings, you know, out on the street doing crosses, and I barely had the time to watch much football. Mm. I've got a bit of space at the moment, so I'm actually watching this match now between Senegal and France, but I haven't actually seen a lot. And so I hadn't seen the game between the United States and Paraguay. I just saw the score and I saw some of the highlights, but... You know, I was asking him about the strength of the US team, and he said, look, they're strong everywhere. You know, you can't just say it's their attack or it's this or it's that. They're sort of strong all round. So, you know, they're ranked in the teens. And, like, you can take FIFA rankings with a grain of salt because, you know, you get points by winning games even if you play inferior opponents. So, you know, they don't necessarily represent a huge amount, but they give you a kind of an indication of where a team is. And, you know, the United States are in the teens, so they're up there. So it will be, you know, it'll be a tough game. There's no question.
1: So what are the Socceroos doing at the moment?
0: So yesterday was a day off. I mean, the trip after the Turkey game was pretty intense. So they started the game at 9 o'clock at night. So, you know, you're finishing at around 11. Then, you know, interviews and all that sort of stuff that can go on. They actually caught a 5 a.m. flight.
1: Jeez.
0: Back to Berkeley, where they're staying. So, you know, and then the next day, they had a super, super light training run and recovery. But, like, you know, I think the players, you know, maybe got the best 3 or 4 hours. It was an interesting decision. You sort of wonder, why not just stay at your hotel for one night and fly the next day? But I think for whatever reason, the high-performance staff decided, get it over and done with, because you often don't, you know, players even said they often don't sleep very well after a match anyway, particularly one that starts so late, you know, you're pretty wired. Mm. So I guess they kind of figured, well, let's just get the flight done and get back to our hotel where we're comfortable. Yesterday was a day off. They're back into it today, so training today. And then, training every... So I'm just having a look at Senegal, just had a shot hit the post.
1: Ah, that's much.
0: But so, yeah, back into training and back into video analysis and... You know, preparing for the match against the United States.
1: I didn't even think about that the travel, the flights that people would be taking, because normally in one country they don't travel that far. But if it's between three, then there's going to be a lot of travel involved.
0: There is. And look, the Socceroos are really lucky because all their games are within a very small area, relatively speaking. So, you know, it's a 2-hour flight to Vancouver from San Francisco. The next game's in Seattle, so that's probably an hour and a half. And then their final game is in San Jose. So that's a 40-minute drive down the road.
1: Okay.
0: So really the travel is very, very limited compared to what other teams are having to do.
1: I'll let you go back to the game. Enjoy watching between France and Senegal. Although, who do you think playing better at the moment?
0: It's backwards and forwards. It really is. Probably France a little bit better, but Senegal's just had that shot hit the post and just had a corner too. So, you know, they're creating chances as you'd expect from a team that good.
1: And that's about...
0: And it's the drinks break.
1: And that's about as much as we're legally allowed to actually broadcast. So it's been good talking to you.
0: Thanks, Trevor.
1: Thanks, David. David Mark, National Sport Reporter with the ABC in Berkeley at the moment. As far as those games are concerned, we'll take some more of your calls. We'll talk more about detours and whether or not you're okay with details, or do they stress you out whenever you see one? Do you see the detour sign and then all of a sudden start to go, am I in the right lane? Should I be going left here? Is that what the sign says? When it says straight ahead, does that mean I go straight ahead? I guess it does. But what happens when it's just stressy. It's even stressful talking about it. So if you want to join us after the news, give us a ring.
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3: emergency crews were called to the complex in Newtown just after 11 o'clock, where firefighters put out the blaze.
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0: ABC News. The US president says the Strait of Hormuz will be fully reopened and toll-free by Friday, the same day as an expected ceremonial signing of a ceasefire agreement with Iran. Donald Trump has made the comments before a meeting with the leader of the United Arab Emirates on the sidelines of the G7 summit in France. The details of the agreement have not yet been made public, but appear to include a 60-day truce in the war. President Trump has insisted the strait will open and be free of any charges.
1: The strait is going to be open toll-free, and it's toll-free beyond the 60 days. It's not, somebody said, oh, it's toll-free for, say, no, it's toll-free, period. When it opens permanently, it'll be toll-free.
0: UK authorities say a Russian warship fired warning shots near a British yacht to avoid a possible collision. Cyan Valence reports from London.
2: The British Ministry of Defence launched an investigation following reports a Russian warship fired warning shots near a British yacht in the English Channel just before noon on Tuesday while they were sailing south of the Isle of Wight, just outside UK territorial waters. No one was injured, and the Ministry of Defence now believes the shots were not aimed at the yacht and were an attempt to prevent a possible collision. It's ruled out links to the British seizure of a sanctioned Russian tanker on Sunday and described the shots as an isolated incident.
0: Police are investigating after a man was found with stab wounds in Sydney's southwest. Emergency crews were called to Macquarie Fields last night over reports a man had been assaulted outside a home following a loud argument. Paramedics treated a 46-year-old for several stab wounds to the upper body before taking him to hospital in a stable condition. Childcare workers have scrapped a plan to walk off the job after the federal government agreed to fund a 15% pay rise. Isabella Tolhurst has more.
3: The federal government will spend $3.6 billion over the next 2 years to increase early educators' pay by 15%. A wage rise was initially funded in 2024 but was due to run out this November. The Fair Work Commission will raise wages permanently from 2029 as part of its work to address pay gaps in female-dominated industries. But employers had warned that daycare fees would shoot up unless the Commonwealth extended its wage subsidy to bridge the gap. Childcare centres will need to limit fee increases in order to receive the government funding, ensuring costs aren't passed along to families.
0: The New South Wales government is offering interest-free loans to encourage the uptake of solar panels and household batteries. From today, homeowners with a combined household income of $210,000 or less can apply for a 10-year loan of up to $15,000 with zero interest. The government will fund $480 million worth of the loans, meaning 32,000 households could borrow the maximum amount. Smart Energy Council Chief Executive David McElray says people will recoup the upfront costs within a few years through savings on their power bills.
4: For every person that invests in solar and batteries, that brings down power bills for all people in New South Wales. That's why power bills are coming down for the first time in years. It's because of people putting solar and batteries into their houses. That is bringing down power bills for everybody.
0: A public swimming pool in Sydney's inner west is being renamed in honour of a renowned cancer researcher, Professor Richard Scollier. The Leichhardt Park Aquatic Centre will soon be known as the Richard Scollier Aquatic Centre after council voted in favour of the change. The former Australian of the Year, who often trained at the pool, died earlier this month following a battle with aggressive brain cancer. In the NRL, New South Wales have a chance to regain the State of Origin Shield tonight as Queensland fights to keep the series alive in Melbourne. Ethan Ricks reports.
5: Back rower Dylan Lucas and centre Mark Nwonga-Niedewasa will make their State of Origin debuts for the Blues, who head into tonight's clash with a 1-0 series lead. Star halfback Mitchell Moses returns to the New South Wales squad after being ruled out of Game 1 with a hamstring injury. Queensland has made several changes for its series defence, with Ruben Cotter starting in lock and fullback Reece Walsh back on the bench. Forward Tino Fa'asua Malawi will still run out for the Maroons just 4 days after losing his father.
0: To the weather, scattered showers or rain areas developing in the far west this evening, dry and partly cloudy elsewhere, apart from the chance of showers in the far south and the far northeast corner. In Sydney, partly cloudy today. This is ABC News.
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0: I shall go in and end up in a tunnel. And then once you're in the tunnel, it's all over. Done and dusted. Text there that says, I've been confused on detours ever since they went away from the traditional way of marking out the trail by laying breadcrumbs, says Dennis. It's a while ago, Dennis, got to say. Let's find out what's happening in the weather. Peter Stapleton is our duty forecaster for this morning. Hello, Peter.
1: Morning, Trev. Lovely to speak to you and your listeners.
0: And you. Tell us about today's weather, please.
1: Yes, well, having a look at the national picture today, we've got basically two main systems that are influencing the weather. One is a fairly stationary low-pressure system that's situated in the Bight at the moment. This has been delivering a fair bit of cloud and rain activity through parts of South Australia over the last kind of 24 to 36 hours, also through parts of Western Victoria and Tasmania as well. And so this system is finally going to start to move a bit more today and head eastwards over the next couple of days. But over the course of today still, the main influence of that rainfall will be generally over South Australia. This system is combining with a high-pressure system in the Tasman to deliver a fairly warm and northerly derived air mass down across the eastern side of the country. And so even though there is a fair bit of cloud associated with that low pressure system and the associated rain band over the east and particularly southeast of the country, the northerly airflow is delivering a fairly warm conditions, especially for this time of year, to large parts of the east of the country, with temperatures ranging between 2 to even 8 degrees above average through parts of the whole eastern side of the country. As a flip side to that, though, we are seeing in the west, to the west of that low-pressure system in the Bight, in its kind of southerly airflow arm behind it, across the west of the country, or particularly Western Australia, actually cooler than average temperatures there, so anywhere between 2 to 6 degrees below average. So it's a real kind of contrast between the east and west of the country today. And as I said, that's the kind of setup for today. But that will start to, as I said, with that low pressure system moving further east over the next couple of days, we will start to see those warmer temperatures in the east start to moderate slightly as that system moves further east and the cooler air in behind it tracks further eastward as well. So other impactful weather today is associated with that cloud band through South Australia. We do actually see a risk of heavy rain through parts of Western South Australia today, with some of the heavier kind of embedded storms within that cloud band. And also in the southern parts of WA, that low-pressure system is spinning up a bit more today, becoming a bit stronger and moving closer to the coast. So there's a risk of damaging winds and heavy rainfall for the coastal areas kind of around the Esperance region around the southern coast of WA today. But otherwise, no other severe weather across the country. We are seeing a bit of fog along the eastern coast this morning. So particularly if you're up in the higher terrain through New South Wales and southern parts of Queensland. And some of that fog is also even stretching down into eastern Victoria as well. So that's pretty much the picture across the country today. Now, when we have a look around the major centres, mm-hmm. the capital cities, starting off at the top of the clock with Darwin. It's a sunny day up there, 32 degrees, coming around to Brisbane. Partly cloudy day there, 23, with just a slight chance of a shower. Coming down to Sydney, a partly cloudy day there, 22 degrees. Canberra is looking at a

0: cloudy day and 18 degrees. And coming down to Melbourne, it's going to be a partly cloudy day there, 20 degrees with just a slight chance of a shower later tonight. Hobart, it's looking at some light rain through there, 16 degrees, between about 1 to 4 mils of rain there in Hobart. Having a look at Adelaide, under that rain band proper today, still reaching a top of 20 degrees rain there, anywhere between 10 to 30 mils. And then if we come across to Perth, it's going to be a partly cloudy day there and 18 degrees.
1: Good stuff. Thank you, Peter.
0: Cheers, Norris. Thanks, Trev.
1: Good to later. Peter Stapleton, our duty forecaster at the Weather Bureau. So how are you with a detour? Because some of us, well, have we come across anyone that's actually liked them so far? Apart from Fiona in finance. She said that it's like a road less traveled. You can discover new things on a journey of life. Hey, Stephen.
2: Hey, Trevor, how are you?
1: How are you with detours?
2: I'm actually quite fine, but it's the ones that you forget. In Campbelltown, they recently redone the resurfaced the roads, and I've been told that there was going to be a detour, so that's all good and well and true. And when I go out for the night and come back, I usually think in my back of my head, I've got to turn off to the Dingleburn. I go past Dingleburn, and then as soon as I get to Campbelltown, oh, I forgot it. Ugh. And I've got to go half an hour, go to Narellan, return back to Campbelltown, go to Leagueville, and it's the ones that you forget. That really gets you on the nerves.
1: Oh, you and I was stressed about the detour that I ended up having to take, which was the detour of the detour of the detour, was like 15 minutes, and I was stressed about that.
2: That's right. But it's the ones that you forget. You got it in the back of your mind. I've got to turn off at Ingleburn. Yeah. I've got to turn off Ingleburn. As soon as you get past, oh, hang on. And as soon as you get there, yeah.
1: That's a bad thing. Thank you. Text here that says, from Andrew, hi, Trevor. My biggest concern with any detour is that it relies on me actually seeing the sign. If I miss it, or if it's tucked away behind somewhere that I couldn't spot it, you could easily go past it. And then asking, can I play the sign by Ace of Base? Oh, I reckon we can have a little listen to that. I was trying to think of a song that would have something to do with detouring or signs, and that could be a very good example. Hello, Neil.
3: Hey, Trev, how are you, mate?
1: Are you aware of this issue that I had?
3: Oh, yeah, I am. I got done the Sunday, the first week of March. I got to the tunnel and I was going out to Lower Templestowe and I went, this is all changed. But that's not the reason I rang as well. I got caught on that day the same one. I think I told you, I do interstate.
1: Yeah.
3: The worst one is where you're on the Pacific Highway or the Western Highway going to Adelaide or Brisbane. And you've got a detour sign, and I'm allowed to go up to 4.6 metres high, and it takes you down a single road, traffic going one way, and I'm going, the sat nav is saying to me, you're not allowed on this road, and it'll take you for about 20 to 30 k's, and I'm thinking, where is the low bridge? No low bridges. And then I start treating it as a game of where's Wally? And it is so hectic. Your mind is running at 100 miles an hour.
1: Because even in a car or when you're towing a caravan, but even in a car, it's that idea, how much further do I have to go before there's another detour sign sometimes?
3: Yeah, there's no one to talk to. Usually you can talk to one of the road guys on the TV or something like that, but there's no one around.
1: Oh, dear. See, that's the problem, Neil, is when you work at the hours that we do. You know that tunnel? Well, what happened with me was because that tunnel, there was a detour that should have gone over the Westgate Bridge, and there was a detour in place that meant all the lanes had to go to the left-hand side.
3: And I stayed. I
1: stayed in the middle lane, not thinking that I should be over there, and I ended up in the stupid tunnel.
3: But if you had stayed to the right-hand, left-hand side, it would have taken you over the Westgate Bridge.
1: Exactly.
3: Exactly. But they don't tell you that.
1: No, they don't, Neil. And so, anyway, but at least I had a story to tell.
3: Yep, you did.
1: Good talking to you, mate. Catch you soon. These are the tunnels. These are the days of our lives, is what it is, really. Hello, Bill.
4: G'day, Trev. Yeah, I don't know if you remember, a few years back they closed the freeway and detoured it, just what that bloke was talking about then, a B double, and he hit the bridge in Flinders Street.
1: Oh,
4: you know that bridge? And I rang John Fane, because John Fane said, how come everyone hits that bridge? But you go under the same bridge twice, you know, you go under Flinders Street, then turn right into Spencer Street, but it drops down. So he obviously went under thinking, oh, I've got under. And, of course, it, people wouldn't know from interstate. And it's a real trap. You know, another trap driver, this is what that bloke was saying. And actually, one morning, Trev, to talk to Rod, you know the guy you talk to about trucks, Ron?
1: Yeah.
4: Because they put all the fines, or some fines they've dropped, but they put other fines up for truck drivers. And no wonder people don't want to drive. And it's huge. They're thousands of dollars. And because we're talking to West Australia, they don't have logbooks over there, from right. I think they don't have work diaries, which they, you know, so big West Australia, so, you know, they don't have all these hassles, you know. A lot of people from the West don't want to come and drive trucks over here on the East, you know that.
1: Yeah, well, there are so many issues associated with it, and logbooks, don't get them started about logbooks, or they have a list of phone calls, meters that would be there. There would be meters. Hello, Helen.
5: Hello, Trevor.
1: Do you like a detour or dislike a detour, Helen?
5: There's three points, Trevor, that I would like to discuss with you and our listeners.
1: Yes.
5: The first time, I think we need a new category, long-time listener, sometimes caller.
1: That'll do.
5: Yeah. Okay. Now, the next one is I think your previous presenter that was speaking with you talked about the detours in life.
1: Yes.
5: And I think as we age, they become more and more frequent. And with the detours, every detour reveals the unexpected.
1: Yep.
5: And sometimes it takes us down wonderful pathways if we have time, Trevor.
1: That's the issue, isn't it, Helen?
5: Yes. And the last one, Trevor, it's that time of year that for a song, it's time for Happy Birthday, Helen, and the song Paul Kelly's about travelling along the Yarra.
1: Is it your birthday?
5: Not till tomorrow.
1: Oh, well, you can't have a song yet, Helen. You have to wait till tomorrow. You'll have to ring up tomorrow. And why can't we play Happy Birthday, Helen?
5: Well, it's just good because we're travelling along the Yarra and it's about the detours in life.
1: Oh, good point. Good point. Helen, promise you ring me tomorrow and we can play Happy Birthday, Helen.
5: Okay, no worries, Trevor. Have a good day, everybody.
1: You too. Catch you soon. I do like playing Happy Birthday, Helen, because I like the song. And it's even better if there's someone called Helen. It's their birthday. Hello, Jarelle.
6: Oh, good morning, Trevor.
1: What do you got?
6: Well, the penny dropped for me when I turned the radio on in the car. I've got to go in and catch an early train. Mm. But I woke up this morning with the alarm going off. But I woke up from a nightmare where the alarm was going off in my backpack as I was scaling a beach cliff, carrying, for some reason, a backpack and two ski bags, because the train that I'd been on had sent us down a detour along the beach and up the cliff face. And I knew that I couldn't get the alarm out of the backpack until I finished scaling this cliff. And then I realised that when I went to sleep, you'd been starting to talk about detours. So thank you, Trevor.
1: So it was... First of all, what a weird dream.
6: Oh, you wouldn't want to. Yeah, absolutely.
1: Do you like? Do you have a lot of weird dreams?
6: I have a lot of weird dreams, and I wake up and tell hubby, I say, you just wouldn't believe what I've just dreamed. But anyway.
1: Do you talk in your sleep?
6: No.
1: Because my partner talks in her sleep, and I can have a conversation with her about the dream. If you can manage to sort of tune into what the dream's about, you can have a bit of a conversation about it.
6: It's very strange, but anyway. So there's your detour. You're responsible for my nightmare. But yeah,
1: I'm sorry.
6: It's been a micro.
1: Now I've got to deal with the detour and suffer from guilt.
6: Anyway, love your program. Keep going.
1: You have a great one. Bye-de-bye. I've got to be careful because you can't go doing that. You can't be responsible for people having nightmares. This is the Ace of Base, and this is called The Sign.

That's The Sign by Ace of Base. You're listening to Overnights on ABC Radio. 1-300-800-222 as we're discussing. I was going to say the joys, but it's not really a joy. Issues to do with detours. It's hard to say. Does the GPS start abusing you because you're not going where you're meant to do because of the detour? Gavin, I tried to use my Google Maps. It didn't work because I was in a tunnel, which made things even worse. Hi, Trevor. Happy Wednesday. Fair to you. I'm fairly chill with the detours in general, but when they happen on the way to the ferry, I can literally feel my heart beat faster. Then I start to stress about the extra time added to the journey and whether or not I'm going to miss the ferry. Not much fun, says Sharp. It isn't much fun, really, at all. Hi, Trevor. Detours. What do you like at getting out of your comfort zone in general? Me, the older I get, the less I like it. P.S. This is a detour of your detour conversation. Thank you, Gavin. Yeah, that's what it's like. Maybe it is. Maybe it's an age thing. But there are so many of those things that possibly are. This is Overnights on ABC Radio. News is coming up very, very soon after this song from Fergal Sharkey.

0: Fergal Sharkey taking us up to the next ABC News with a good heart. Thanks for your company. Look forward to talking to you again tomorrow. Have a good one.
1: Rhiannon Solomon Marin with ABC News. US President Donald Trump insists the Strait of Hormuz will open toll-free under his ceasefire agreement with Iran. Europe correspondent Catherine Diss reports.
2: The luxurious resort city of Lausanne in Switzerland is shaping up as the likely location for the formal signing of an interim agreement on Friday to start the process of ending the war in Iran. As he met with the Qatari and UAE leaders at the G7 summit in France, the US President Donald Trump said Iran would never have a nuclear weapon under his deal. A US official later released more details of the proposal, saying that it would allow Iran to immediately start selling oil and fuel upon signing, which included the banking, transport and insurance services required, but that Iran would have to meet conditions.
1: A man's being charged over an alleged home invasion and kidnapping of a woman in Sydney's west. Police say three men armed with weapons forced their way into a St Clair home early yesterday morning and assaulted a 23-year-old woman inside before taking her from the scene. Later that morning, officers found a man in a car who was also wanted over the alleged removal of an electronic ankle monitoring device. The 35-year-old was arrested and will face court today. The woman was found inside the car uninjured. A man has died in a unit fire in Sydney's west. Crews were called to the Bonnyrigg block late yesterday afternoon, where a man in his 80s was pulled from the building. Officers tried to revive him, but he couldn't be saved. An investigation is underway into what caused the blaze. The New South Wales Greens are calling on the state government to accept the recommendations of a police watchdog probe into a woman's death in the Northern Rivers. The Law Enforcement Conduct Commission found the police response was inadequate on the night Lindy Lucena was beaten to death by her abusive partner in Ballina. The inquiries made 8 recommendations, but Greens MP Sue Higginson says she's concerned the police and police minister won't accept them.
3: They've indicated that in a preliminary view. I think that would be wrong. I really think that it is time for the police to accept that they did fail in their duty, read this report comprehensively, change their view and implement the recommendations.
1: One Nation leader Pauline Hanson will deliver her first speech to the National Press Club today after a political career spanning 3 decades. Her address follows recent polling, which shows growing support for One Nation and a multi-million dollar crowdfunding campaign aimed at toppling Prime Minister Anthony Albanese. One Nation MP Barnaby Joyce says he's been advising Senator Hanson ahead of her speech and warned her not to fall for gotcha questions.
4: You know, I'm not naive. I've been around this game for a while. She will be a target for tomahawks and no doubt will have lots of gotcha questions and sneaky little things, and people expect that. It would be good if it follows the arc of the philosophy of One Nation and where it intends to go.
1: Musicians have told the New South Wales Live Music Inquiry it's getting harder to apply for government funding and grants. Here's Thanmaya Navada.
5: Dozens of artists, industry representatives, promoters and managers have fronted the second hearing of the State Parliament inquiry into live music, with many saying the cost of living crisis is stifling the industry. The inquiry also discussed the impact venue closures and festival collapses are having on artists, as well as the lack of funding. Musician Yasmin Siddiqui says many government grants already require a body of work, which locks out young musicians.
6: They really need the foundation for them to be able to then apply for bigger grants and to have a portfolio.
5: A third hearing is set to take place later this week.
1: In the NRL, Canberra 5'8" Ethan Strange is expected to come off the bench for New South Wales in what could be the State of Origin Series decider in Melbourne tonight. Strange starred for the Blues in their historic comeback win against Queensland in Game 1, but was again named on the bench, making way for the returning Mitchell Moses. Coach Laurie Daly says Strange will likely get a run.
7: He'll come on and probably play in the back row. Strong runner. He's a guy that is dangerous when he runs the footy, and that's what you want him to do. Yeah, he'll get an opportunity at some point and just to carry the football.
1: To the weather, scattered showers or rain areas developing.

0: In the far west this evening, dry and partly cloudy elsewhere, apart from the chance of showers in the far south and the far northeast corner, areas of morning fog in the east. In Sydney, partly cloudy today with light winds, heading for a top of 22 degrees in the city and in the west. 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
1: Good morning. Welcome to AM. I'm Melissa Clark in Canberra, coming to you from Ngunnawal country and acknowledging other custodians. US President Donald Trump has publicly criticised Israel's Prime Minister Benjamin Netanyahu again, insisting he was to act more responsibly in his country's conflict with Hezbollah in Lebanon. The seemingly strained relationship between the two men comes as Israeli media reports that Israeli officials haven't even seen a copy of the deal between the US and Iran to end the war in the Middle East. And as one war potentially starts to wind down, the president of Ukraine is hoping attention will return to the war he continues to fight with Russia. Here's Middle East correspondent Matthew Doran.
2: At the G7 summit on the shores of Lake Geneva, the US president sits down with one of his country's closest partners in the Middle East.
3: This is a very important deal.
2: The Emir of Qatar, Sheikh Tamim bin Hamad Al Thani, thanking Donald Trump for negotiating a deal with Iran to end a war his country and the rest of the Gulf has been caught in the middle of.
3: There's still a lot of work to be done.
2: The US president likes to talk up the close ties he has with leaders across the Middle East, none more than the Prime Minister of Israel, who was his partner in launching the war with Iran. But frustration with Benjamin Netanyahu's actions have boiled over in recent days, and Donald Trump clearly wants to make a point.
4: Without me, there would be no Israel, because no other president was willing to do what I did. I've had a great relationship with Bibi, but now Bibi has to be more responsible with respect to Lebanon.
2: The most recent war Israel has been waging against the Iranian-backed militant group Hezbollah spawned from the broader regional conflict between the US, Israel and Iran. But it's now front and centre of the efforts for peace. Donald Trump is furious Benjamin Netanyahu gave the green light to an attack against Hezbollah in southern Beirut on Sunday as the group's backers in Tehran were locked in negotiations with Washington. But the president's criticism is going beyond individual attacks.
4: Now, I'm not happy with the way Israel has handled themselves with Lebanon and with Hezbollah. They should have been able to do this yet faster. It just goes on forever.
2: But Israel's insistence it will keep its troops inside seized and occupied Lebanese territory for as long as is necessary is angering Iran. Its foreign minister is Abbas Araghchi.
5: The end of the war also includes the end of occupation, with the withdrawal of Israeli forces from territories they have occupied in this war.
2: Danny Citrinowitz is a former head of the Iran branch of Israel's Defense Intelligence Establishment and is now a researcher at the Institute of National Security Studies.
6: Israel can play the spoiler, but the price will be friction with the U.S. administration and Trump specifically. So I think Israel need to think hard and clear what to do, because Trump already set his mind on agreement.
2: With a deal struck in an attempt to end one war, attention at the G7 is also focused on another conflict in Ukraine. Its president, Volodymyr Zelensky, meeting world leaders at the summit, including Donald Trump, hopeful negotiating energy will return to his part of the world.
7: So we had the unanimity that Russia is not winning and losing a lot of people, and they have to make a deal as quick as possible.
2: The challenge there, not lost on the US president.
4: I settled eight wars. This was the one I thought was going to be the easiest settlement.
2: This is Matthew Doran in Jerusalem, reporting for AM.
1: Businesses in regional Australia have been feeling the flow-on effects of the war in the Middle East and want the federal government to extend fuel and freight discounts beyond the end of June. Prime Minister Anthony Albanese has indicated a decision on whether to extend the cuts to fuel excise and the heavy vehicle road user charge won't be made until next week. Sinead Mangan reports.
8: When the United States and Israel attacked Iran in late February this year, Sharon Middleton's haulage business felt the effects immediately. The price of fuel doubled, making the cost of a round trip from east to west across the Nullarbor Plain more than $13,000.
9: It was crippling because suddenly me and others like me, we were hitting all our credit limits with our fuel supplies at a much rapid rate.
8: A move by federal government to halve fuel excise for all Australians and suspend road use charges for truckies provided short-term relief. But now there's uncertainty since the measures are due to end on June 30.
9: I'm really very concerned, and I'm already seeing, you know, businesses just say it's all too hard and packing up and leaving. Really good family businesses that have been around for decades.
8: Defence and energy analyst John Blackburn says despite the promise of a peace deal between the United States and Iran, there are still concerns about the future of fuel supply in Australia.
10: My concern right now is that whilst the minister says, oh, don't you worry, we've got more fuel stocks than we had before the war, he's not talking about what does the next couple of years look like. Because if you don't look at these scenarios, they may do something stupid like put the fuel excise back up without understanding the impact on Australian businesses. Businesses will go out of business, basically.
11: Hey, Chrissy, you got to be in the photo.
12: Just doing a photo shoot. Get your miniskirt off.
13: It's not going to win any awards, that photography.
14: Douglas is in it.
8: Once the weather cools off in winter, usually a Congo line of caravans head north to Queensland to soak up the sun and enjoy the outback. But the season has been quiet as many travellers cancelled their plans. Vicky Jones runs bus tours out of the town of Winton, showing off the Channel Country. In the first months of the tour season, business has been down 50 to 70% on a regular year.
15: The main thing is travellers are not travelling, but also the cost of everything's gone up. So, you know, when you're doing 250 to 300 kilometres a day for tours and you're not getting the number of people on tours, it makes the bottom line a little bit sketchy.
8: Further south, in the dairy town of Cobden in Victoria, local cafe owner Kim Santospirioto says business is really slowing down.
16: It's gotten a lot quieter. A lot of farmers don't come into town as much and there's a lot less tourists as well. I might have to move on, I think. I don't know what I should do.
8: Prime Minister Anthony Albanese has yet to commit to extending the fuel excise rebate, but a decision is expected next week.
1: Sinead Mangan reporting with Ted O'Connor and Lachlan Ford. Pauline Hanson will take centre stage in Canberra today when the One Nation Senator delivers her first formal speech at the National Press Club. As recent polls continue to reflect a surge in support for her party, Senator Hanson is under growing pressure to explain her policies and vision for Australia. Samantha Dick reports.
17: One Nation leader Pauline Hanson has built a brand railing against the mainstream media.
18: Did you fly a cattle class? I'm not answering your stupid questions.
17: But today, she's facing the Canberra media establishment head on by delivering her first formal speech at the National Press Club. There, she'll be grilled by a crowd of political journalists on live television. One Nation MP Barnaby Joyce says he's given her some advice.
19: Don't entertain gotcha questions.
17: The former Deputy Prime Minister and high-profile politician has courted the media for years and knows what it's like to be on the receiving end of media scrutiny.
19: You know, I'm not naive. I've been around this game for a while. She will be a target for tomahawks.
17: While Barnaby Joyce is wary of placing too much emphasis on polling, he says the growing interest in One Nation means Pauline Hanson has a duty to front up and explain the party's vision.
19: There's a form of onus on you to present yourself and tell people more about how it operates in your vision of where your party will take Australia.
17: Jill Shepherd, an associate professor in politics at the Australian National University, says Pauline Hanson will have to walk a tightrope as she increases her engagements with mainstream media.
20: And she's going to have to, I think, tread very carefully to maintain her image as an outsider when increasingly she's going to look to a lot of voters like she is an insider who talks to established journalists.
21: What do you think are some of the landmines that Pauline Hanson will need to look out for, either during her speech or when she's facing questions from journalists in the crowd?
20: I think plenty of us are sitting back and waiting for Pauline Hanson to slip up on arcane policy questions, you know, not be able to answer questions about the economy or complicated, you know, defence or foreign policy matters. But I think the electorate that are defecting from the major parties to support One Nation at this point in time don't really care.
17: A One Nation fundraising campaign targeting Anthony Albanese with the title Fire the Liar has raised more than $4 million. Among their list of grievances are Labor's plans to change the rules for negative gearing and capital gains tax, despite promising not to touch them ahead of last year's election. Labor's tax changes were debated during a two-day inquiry this week. The government intends to pass its tax legislation in the next sitting fortnight.
1: Samantha Dick. And that's early AM for today. In finance, oil prices have fallen to a three-month low due to optimism about the prospect of the Strait of Hormuz reopening. Brent crude's trading at $79.78 US. That's dipping under $80 for the first time since early March. I'm Melissa Clark. It's a quarter past six.
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14: Good morning. You're listening to The Rural Report across northern New South Wales. It's Wednesday the 17th of June. I'm Lauren Bohane. Coming up on the show, public confidence in the management of the Murray-Darling Basin is low, but a recent report shows compliance of state regulators is improving. And the best of the country's Highland cattle went on display earlier this month. You'll meet a Mid-North Coast judge just getting into the breed. First, though, to the New England, where wool growers have smiles all round following a big uptick in the market. The Australian Wool Exchange's Eastern Market Indicators record is just over 2,100 cents a kilo and is currently sitting at 1,988 cents per kilo. Todd Willock is a fine wool merino grower at Woolbrook near Walker. He told Lara Webster the current outlook makes the hard years worth it.
22: It's the most positive space we've been in since, I believe, about 2018. I think the EMI is sitting at the highest level since then. So it's been a bit of a long slog for wool growers, but yeah, this steady rise in the market and probably more of a rapid rise of recent times has been so encouraging, and will be a great boost to the bottom lines of wool producers going forward over the next couple of years, hopefully. I know supply's tight and demand seems to be there. We're operating in a space at the moment where the Aussie dollar is quite high against the US, and also it is the Northern Hemisphere going into summer. So there's lots of positive signs, I think, for the wool industry. It's pretty exciting.
23: Yeah, well, I reckon I can hear much more of a smile in your voice than when we maybe spoke much earlier in the year, Todd Willock. And I remember when we spoke there, you had said positive things will happen, and the people who are in it for the long run, things will turn around. So to finally see that happening, what does that mean for you and your business?
22: Yeah, it just takes the pressure off, Lara, and it gives you confidence in what you're doing, that you've stuck with it and you had had confidence that playing the long game with sheep is going to pay off. So we've got both excellent wool and sheep meat going with us at the moment. Sure, there's some high costs there at the moment as well, but look, we're getting rewarded for our efforts, and I can only imagine it's going to continue for some time with the tight supply. So for us, we're still about producing a more of a dual purpose fine wool animal, so it's great to have both income streams firing at the moment. It's pretty sort of rare territory, I suppose, so we'll make the most of it while we can and try and do as much of it as we can. Hopefully we get some season to go with it.
23: Well, speaking of the season, you, of course, like a lot of other people in our patch, have had that late autumn break. On top of the wool market, how is the season at home looking now?
22: Yeah, short and green. The rain's been fantastic, and it's been reasonably mild for this time of year. So we have been able to grow a little bit of pick, and on some of the improved country, a reasonable amount of feed. I'm about to get my ram lambs actually back onto a full pasture diet. We've been grain supplementing for some time now, but just about to go back onto some pasture with those guys. No doubt we'll be doing plenty of feeding throughout the rest of winter, as we don't tend to grow a heap of grass at this time of year, but it certainly changed the outlook for sort of that early spring period, and took the pressure off for our lambing, I think, which was looking a little bit disastrous, say, 3 or 4 weeks ago. We were staring down the barrel of something pretty ordinary, but it's green, plenty of moisture back in the soil, and some smiles on faces.
23: Of course, with the season turning a little, your wool market's picking up. I imagine it's all a pretty good outlook ahead of those SIRE evaluation days you've got coming up too, Todd Willock.
22: We've got a field day coming up on this Friday, the 19th of June, 10 a.m. to 3 p.m. at the CSIRO's Chiswick facility in Yarralla. I know people are going to be probably pretty busy feeding sheep still and that sort of stuff, but I reckon with the positivity around sheep at the moment, merinos with wool and meat, and also a little bit better scenery around at the moment with the green, we might get a few more people stepping out to see what's going on in the sire evaluation. We'll have a great lineup of sheep on display. 31 sires will be represented there, their progeny on display. And we've got some pretty cool ag tech speakers coming along to keep us informed with what's new, what's upcoming, how we can implement some of the latest ag tech in our sheep businesses.
14: Woolbrook fine wool grower Todd Willock speaking there to Lara Webster. And as you heard, this Friday, the CSIRO's Chiswick Research Station site near Yarralla will host a SIRE evaluation field day from 10 a.m. till 3 p.m. It's 20 past six. Time to take a brief look at the weather now across the north of the state. On the northwest slopes and plains, mostly sunny today. The chance of morning fog on the slopes. On the northern tablelands, patchy morning fog and a mostly sunny afternoon. The northern rivers, partly cloudy today. Patchy morning fog. Slight chance of a shower near the Queensland border, but a near zero chance elsewhere. On the mid-north coast, patchy morning fog, but a mostly sunny afternoon. And in the Hunter today, partly cloudy with the chance of morning fog inland.
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14: Public confidence in the management of the Murray-Darling Basin is low, but compliance of state regulators is improving. That's according to the second Murray-Darling Basin Compliance Activity and Outcomes report released last week. The report reveals a rise in the number of investigations into suspected breaches of water take rules across all states. Chris Brooks is the Assistant Inspector General of Water Compliance. He spoke to Matt Stevens about the report.
3: An important part of our work and our reporting is to try and improve consistency of the information available across the basin jurisdiction, because that supports basin-wide transparency and accountability. So we're working with all of the basin jurisdictions to test whether future reporting can include a small set of practical information about how much water was taken without approval, or how much water was taken above what was allowed under their rules. Why we think that's important is that really it gives a more real-world sense of the impact that compliance monitoring and compliance management has on the community. So at the moment, the report really talks about the number of activities done by agencies. What we want to get to with this report is a little bit of the impact of those activities by giving a view of how much water was impacted by undertaking good compliance management.
5: Are people complying with the rules? Are they complying with the amount of water to take and are meters correct and those sorts of things?
3: Yeah, look, I mean, I think it's always difficult when you have a number of jurisdictions involved at a basin-wide scale. So it's difficult at times for me to answer in generalities. But I think overall there has been dramatic improvements since some of the key issues in the mid to late 2010s that led to a real focus on compliance management. So I think overall, yes, the general feeling is that compliance is now better managed and therefore compliance with the rules. We have more assurance that compliance with the rules is improving over time. So that's a good news story out of this report that we've produced, that basin states are taking an active role in monitoring compliance and enforcing compliance where required. There's always improvements to be made, but we're heading in the right direction.
5: South Australia increased meter compliance was something that I read. New South Wales has about 80% of its water metered, and Queensland, what is it, 68% or something like that. Is there any push or incentive to get more metering coverage?
3: Oh, absolutely. So basin states have made commitments to improve metering coverage under the Murray-Darling Basin Compliance Compact. That's an intergovernmental agreement between Commonwealth and basin states to improve compliance management in response to previous history of like the pumped, the Four Corners investigation into colloquially termed pumped. So there are commitments made through intergovernmental agreements, but also under the states and jurisdictions' own water rules and policies and regulatory frameworks. So we are constantly tracking progress. At the Inspector General's office, we are constantly tracking progress of the rollout of metering reforms and telemetry upgrades through our metering report card. And it's important because metering is really fundamental to trustworthy water measurement and therefore key to good water management in the basin.
14: Chris Brooks, Assistant Inspector General of Water Compliance, speaking there to Matt Stevens. It's 25 past six. Cattle judging requires the skills to distinguish the best cattle within breed, and then even tougher task of comparing them between breeds. Lachlan Moore is from Taree, and while he doesn't have a background breeding Highland cattle, he was excited to learn more from International Judge Ewan McKay at the National Highland Cattle Association show in Bathurst earlier this month. He told Emily Middleton about his involvement.
2: I was just asked by the society if I would like to have an opportunity to learn from an international judge and come and I think they're trying to get more judges in Australia with the knowledge on how to judge Highland cattle because they are a quite unique breed. So yeah, I was just asked and I said yes and that was sort of it.
4: How did you get into Highland cattle? Taree, I wouldn't expect a Highland cattle country.
2: No, so I actually don't breed Highland cattle myself. I don't have Highland cattle. I've had relatively little to do with them, only in the sense that I've seen them and I do know some breeders that have them. But no, I don't personally have them. I'm very interested in them, but I don't myself have Highland cattle.
4: How has the judging been so far? What have the cattle been like?
2: Well, the cattle have been fantastic. I think the quality's really high. The quality's quite pleasing, I think. You know, I've not seen a gathering of Highland cattle quite this large before. You know, you see them at local shows and you see them around, but you don't see quite so many. And it's really nice to see a whole class of cattle and to really be able to find the quality animals in amongst the class. So that's been fantastic. And, you know, Ewan bringing his, you know, obviously the cattle are quite similar, but you know, me being from an Australian climate and potentially looking at cattle in a slightly different way because you know, our environment's so different, it's been quite interesting and quite nice to learn from him and what he's looking for and how he judges them but from where they originate.
4: What are you looking for in the cattle here at the show?
2: Well, it's been quite pleasing actually because the animals that I quite like and you know, when I think in my head of how I would place them, Ewan's been placing them quite similarly, so I think we're on the same page in that regard. But basically it's just cattle that are structurally correct. You know, I think they're a breed that are quite common, but not a lot of people focus on structure and the things that make them the good cattle that they are. So I think that's something that I've been keeping in my mind. And I think Ewan's on the same page with what he's been putting up is cattle that are structurally correct and are able to walk and do their job. So, yeah.
4: And for those who aren't really across Highland cattle in their part of the world, what is the purpose of breeding Highland cattle, especially here in Australia?
2: Well, I think for me, it's a breed that is extremely hardy. A breed that they're quite moderate in size, so they're not big cattle, which means that they can handle quite rugged terrain. They're obviously got quite thick coats, so if you're in cold country, they can handle that kind of environment too. But what's been surprising to me is that they've also been, you know, where I come from, there are some breeders around me, and you know, where I am is quite hot and humid, as opposed to Bathurst, and they say their cattle handle that quite well too. And they're able to radiate the heat, which is surprising to me. You wouldn't think that they would. It'd be like, you know, going out a 35 degree day and wearing a big jumper, but they do, and so. Yeah, I think that's probably what it is, yeah.
14: Taree's Lachlan Moore at the National Highland Cattle Association show. It's 28 past six to the markets now, and here's David Farrell in Grafton.
6: Good morning. 350 cattle yard to Grafton yesterday. The market continued a strong trend with all export cattle selling fully firm to dearer, and all restocker cattle they sold to a much dearer trend. In summary, bullocks topped at 440 cents a kilo to average 420 cents a kilo. Heavy export heifers to the processing trade, they topped at 456 cents a kilo to average 460 cents a kilo. Heavy cows, well, they sold to a top of 388 cents to average 375 cents a kilo. And medium lightweight cows, well, they sold exceptionally well to top at 365 cents a kilo to average 352 cents a kilo. The best of the heavy bulls topped at 400 cents a kilo to average 385 cents a kilo. In the trade section, demand came from the northern tablelands and southern districts. Angus Wheeler steers, they sold much dearer to top at 610 cents a kilo, with most sales of Angus steers between 550 and 600 cents a kilo. All other Wheeler steers and any

0: The breed, they sold between 500 and 550 cents a kilo. Heifers, they sold to a top of 476 cents, average 420 cents a kilo. This has been David Farrell reporting on the Grafton Cattle Market.
1: Thanks, David. News time now. It's coming up to 6:30.

0: Good morning, Lachie McLeod with ABC News. A Northern Rivers man has been sentenced over the abuse of two of his former students when he was a teacher in Victoria in the 1980s. Kath Adams reports.
1: 69-year-old William Rob Gilfillan is already serving Australia's longest jail term for child sex abuse offences. A 48-year jail term handed down in 2016 over 73 counts of sexual abuse committed against his daughter near Lismore over a 15-year period that began when she was just five. Yesterday, Gilfillan was sentenced in the Victorian County Court to 7 years and 6 months jail for the abuse of his former student, to be served concurrently with the New South Wales sentence. Gilfillan will be eligible for parole in 2049.
0: A police oversight body has described the response of officers to a fatal domestic violence attack as inadequate. Tony Ibrahim reports.
2: Lindy Lucena was beaten to death by her abusive partner at the back of a Salvation Army store in Ballina in 2023. It took an officer almost an hour to respond to a 000 call, and when they arrived, they didn't leave their patrol car. The Law Enforcement Conduct Commission launched an investigation into the police response following reporting by the ABC last year. In a report tabled today, it described the response as inadequate, but did not make findings of serious misconduct against any officer. The Commission says systemic issues may be behind the slow response to the 000 call.
0: Greens MLC and Lismore resident Sue Higginson is calling on the New South Wales Police to accept the findings of the Law Enforcement Conduct Commission. Ms Higginson says police failed Lindy Lucena on the day she died.
3: Those failures started from the minute a call was made. It is so important now that we really review how calls are received, how they're logged, and how police dispatch and broadcast those calls. Making changes is the least we can do.
0: The Byron Mayor says it's critical the region retains the economic activity generated by Bluesfest. Sarah Engi wants to allocate $100,000 to coordinate events across the Shire over Easter next year and a further $85,000 for services including traffic control, waste management and cleaning. She says she wants Byron to remain synonymous with live music.
4: It really keeps the economy going, particularly just before we go into that winter period. So I'm asking Council to invest a bit of seed funding so that the businesses have a bit of faith in being able to invest in making Byron a really fantastic place to visit at Easter.
0: Byron Shire Council will vote on the proposal at its meeting tomorrow. Meanwhile, a New South Wales parliamentary inquiry into the state of live music heard yesterday from working musicians, including Luke Eskom, whose mother lives in Byron Bay.
5: It's a difficult time to be a big music festival. There are some smaller music festivals that are sort of building sustainable models, and I guess we need to look to what's working and try to figure out how we can support more of that to happen.
0: The Clarence Valley Mayor says funding to fit out a new maternity unit at Grafton Base Hospital means health services are closer to meeting the needs of the community. As part of its 2026-2027 budget, the New South Wales Government has promised $20 million to demolish the current unit to build and fit out a new facility by 2029. The money brings total funding for the Grafton Base Hospital redevelopment to almost $2.84 million. Ray Smith says the project will have flow-on effects for the whole community.
6: Professionals, and as they come to town and we develop a reputation that it's a great place to live, that's certainly an attraction for people to relocate here.
0: The state budget has also allocated funding for 10 emergency department short-stay unit beds at the Grafton and Ballina hospitals. A Northern Rivers charity says a new pilot program that links older people to services that foster independence and community connection is life-changing. The New South Wales Government is funding the $3.6 million Connecting Seniors and Carers program delivered by four organisations, including the Northern Rivers Community Gateway. CEO Jenny Beetson-Mortimer says seniors and their carers will benefit.
7: This program will support seniors to remain connected within their community. It will improve their well-being and it will allow them to be empowered to live their life the way in which they want to live their life.
0: To the weather, partly cloudy today with patchy morning fog, slight chance of a shower near the Queensland border and zero chance elsewhere. 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
9: Good morning, how are ya? Today we're going to hear from, we've got actually lots, a jam-packed show today. If you've been burnt by Blues Fest and you're wondering if you should try and claim your money back, you aren't too late to do it. Today we're going to hear from the liquidators of the Blues Fest companies.
10: Encourage anybody who's owed any money by those companies to make sure that they've got a copy of the report to creditors and that they lodge their claim so that they get future reports that we issue.
11: And people can still make claims if against the

screening the State of Origin matches, which is kind of funny and I think a clever idea to diversify your audience. If New South Wales win as well, that'll mean a win for the women's and men's New South Wales sides. Up next, we're talking about your favourite chant to take part in and do we need to up our game as Aussies? All that and plenty more coming up here on ABC North Coast, kicking it off with some Steely Dan on your hump day.

0: As the sun rises across the Northern Rivers, Steely Dan ringing out on your radio. Do it again. Just needed to kick our hump day off just right. Let's check the weather for today. I have a feeling my waters, we might see some sun today. And it's looking like Tenterfield will be quite nice and sunny, even though it's off to a cold start. Mostly sunny after this morning. Fog passes for Tenterfield with a top of 18 degrees. Looking at the other places around the Northern Rivers, we've got Byron Bay heading for a top of 20 degrees, partly cloudy. Mwoolumbah, partly cloudy and 22. And Grafton, morning fog and then mostly sunny, hitting a top of 23 degrees. We could be in for a nice day today here, people. Get excited and get that washing out on the line.
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0: From the cringy to the iconic, we're talking about football chants this morning, and Julie Ray has joined me for What's Caught Your Eye or Your Ear, Julie Ray.
5: Yeah, What's Caught My Eye and Ear, because it was on TikTok. But also, they're basically saying USA's chant for football has been mocked. Like, it's just, it goes, you know, literally, I believe that we will win. And USA, USA. And it's like, you know, you can hear, if you think about the European football chants and the English Premier League.
0: The musicality of
5: them. It's just fantastic. Like, I went to a game over the, you know, when I was in England, and to see Tottenham Hotspurs, by the way. But basically, I would, if I was in the UK or in Europe, I would go to a game every weekend just to listen to the singing. But USA haven't really cottoned on about what you're supposed to do. They're basically in preschool at this stage when it comes to school chants. Here's something that I found on TikTok.
6: I believe that we will win. I believe that we will win.
5: So this is other, this is comparing it to other chants. Keep going. This is the Netherlands rowing.
0: Do you mean Norway?
5: What? Sorry, Norway. Starts with the N.
0: You went to Norway?
5: I did.
0: Who's this?
5: It's some South American country.
0: Yeah, it's got rhythm.
5: Yeah. Compared to the USA. And there's another one. That's the Japanese one. They're jumping up and down, yelling all in red.
7: Why can't we have that?
8: Because we support the U.S., U.S., U.S., and that's the way we like it, we like it, we love it!
0: Oh. Yeah, that's cringe.
5: It's cringe. And people are cringing, going, oh, for God's sake, can you get your act together?
0: And Australia are facing America. So we're going to
5: say tomorrow night.
0: Tomorrow night,
5: mind you,
0: in the World Cup.
5: Aussie's chant isn't great either.
0: Yeah, we've got our own problems.
5: We
0: don't
5: do have
0: we?
5: Our own problems.
0: We don't. But let's listen to some of the good ones first. Let's go to Brazil, who I think probably win the chants competition.
5: Do you remember when? Yeah.
0: You've got these polyrhythms going in the background. You've got Olé. It's fantastic. People are proud. They're getting amongst it. They're partying.
5: Lots of drumming. And I think there was, I'm sure you're going to let me know if text line or whatever, but they, in the Brazil World Cup, when the World Cup was held in Brazil, they had these blowing...
0: Favelas?
5: Favelas.
0: Yeah. Those noisy little horns.
5: Really
0: horn
5: noisy
0: things.
5: Horns. But, I mean, it was just
0: and
5: noise.
0: And it was driving
5: and
0: everyone nuts.
5: It was. But it was just alive.
0: Yes.
5: So that's Brazil.
0: Let us know. Give

0: us a call. What are your favourite chants from what country? Have you ever taken part in a chant from another country? Maybe you're overseas visiting people and they're like, come along to a football game and this is what you do. Who has the best chant? And do Aussies need to lift their game? Our phone number, 1300 65 9994. We'd love to hear from you, and we may or may not make you chant live on air this morning if you call in. But we want to hear from you. 1300 65 9994.
1: So what makes a good chant? What do you reckon? So the experts say it's got to be simple. So people must be able to learn it in seconds. So I guess it's like,
0: because you don't,
1: ole, ole, ole, ole.
0: You don't have a practice room. You're in the stands. Someone has to be able to rally up the whole audience.
1: Yeah. It's repeatable. So it needs to survive noise, nerves, bad singing, and thousands of people joining at slightly different times and voices at different levels. As we can hear, the voices aren't the best. It's shared. A chant only works when it stops being owned by one person, becomes a crowd's voice, which is what people, you know, I just can hear that. You can hear that in the Brazilian one. It's emotionally timed. It needs to land after a goal, during a tense defensive stand, and when a rival is rattled or when hope is fading. So to egg on their team.
0: And I think it does make a difference in the score, doesn't it? Like, if people have a good chant and everyone's getting into it, of course the players are going to feel better. They're going to dig deeper. This one I really like. Will Griggs on fire. Take a listen.

0: Will Griggs on fire. Who is Will Griggs?
1: I think he's a player. I don't know what team. Sorry, because I found that and I went, oh, who is Will Griggs? He's on fire. And but that's...
0: It works.
1: It works, doesn't it? It's basically a dance track.
0: Yeah.
1: And put Will Griggs in there.
0: You actually have tapped right into my era of music here with this one, Jules. It's Gala's Freed from Desire from 1997. So people take these songs and turn them into chants. Yeah. You know, you only have to change a couple of the lyrics. It's got the na-na-nas. Everyone can learn that. And whoever yes. Will Griggs is...
1: Whoever Will Griggs is...
0: has his own chant.
1: I'm sure you footballers out there will do it. I didn't actually Google that one, but I thought, this is good, whoever Will Griggs is. But also the really famous one, Liverpool's chant, Liverpool Football Club, is You'll Never Walk Alone.

0: Can you just imagine on the field and hearing that? I mean, how would you not cry if you're a player?
1: The whole stadium singing it.
0: The whole stadium.
1: Sounds very emotional. It's quite a slow ballad as well.
0: It is.
1: Have you been part of a stadium-wide chant and did you know the lyrics? Did you have to learn them quickly?
0: Well, that one's Walk On.
1: Yeah.
0: You walk on and you just scream that one. But, yeah, it just is. It's just beautiful. Absolutely beautiful.
1: And what makes a good one, do you reckon? Is it that it has those repetitious moments? Is it a good melody? Is it a good beat? 1-300-65-9994. Tell us about the chants that the football chants you've been a part of. So we ask right in the middle of...
0: It's better than Aussie, Aussie, Aussie, oi, oi, oi.
1: Yeah, that one...
0: I'm sorry. It really annoys me, that one. But I know it's simple.
1: Yeah.
0: But it's repetitive. But come on, can we get out of that one? There are some chants that the Aussies have done. They did the five best chants from Aussies for the Socceroos at the last World Cup.

0: I have no idea what this is.
1: It sounds like a song. That one's going all over the place. What is that? Oh, Socceroos, stand up.
0: Without a tune.
1: That's okay. And the Olay.

0: is...
1: They're stealing the Olé.
2: We do steal Olé.
1: We do steal Olé.
2: Sorry,
1: it does work
2: sorry Brazil.
1: Us.
2: We love your Olé. An
1: Aussie Olé. Aussie.
2: I'd be the one doing the extra clap at the end. I really do love these Scandinavian ones.
1: Yes,
2: I feel like it's kind of freaky. I mean, for the other team, it would be kind of scary hearing the whole stadium do this.
1: Wait.
2: It's unnerving.
1: The Vikings are coming to get you.
2: This is Iceland?
1: Yes. The Vikings...
2: That reminds me of We Will Rock You. Do you ever do that at school sports carnival?
1: Yes. Did you ever chant your school sports carnival?
2: I think we did We Will Rock You, and it's a very daggy Australian thing to do that. It's like the Nutbush, but for sports carnivals.
1: Love it. Love it, yes. And what I just think that it's South Americans and Europeans, Icelandics have got it together, and I just don't think Australia have got it together yet. And I definitely don't think the USA have got it together.
2: Yeah, and we're about to face off against each other in the World Cup.
1: So it'll be interesting to see. I mean, the what are we calling the Socceroo Army?
2: Our Australian fans over watching.
1: Yes, because I've got one of the friends. I should contact you. What are you calling yourselves? And because they're all the green and gold is there in the stadium.
2: Mm.
1: So it'll be interesting to see. That's on tomorrow night. Or tomorrow day. I'll get the time for you when I come back to do the news break. But, yeah, fun news. But that's what caught my eye this week, Bridie Tanner.
2: And Greg has gotten in touch saying, good morning. I have many great chants from my days standing in the Holt End at Villa Park, but unfortunately not suitable for radio. Pommy football fans are the most creative. Go Queensland, says Greg.
1: Excuse me?
2: Get back up there, you cane toad.
1: Yes. Sorry. Excuse me? No, it is the Origin tonight and the Blues are going to win. And hopefully they won't be stirring a slow start like they did last time. So, yes, go New South Wales. Go the Blues.
2: Thank you very much, Julie Ray. And call in and tell us your favourite chant that you've ever been a part of. 1300 65 9994. 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Let's go.

0: Atskala, Freed from Desire. We've been talking about football chants this morning, and that one, Will Griggs on Fire, well, that song turned into a chant, Will Griggs on Fire, is about Northern Irish striker Will Grigg, and it was created in 2016 by the Wigan Athletic Football Club. It's been called one of the best football chants ever. So there you go. And I think it is a pretty good song as well to turn into a chant. What do you reckon? Have you got a favourite? You can get in touch with us this morning by texting 0467 922 684. Robert from Old Benalbo says, I have heard of the Aussie Supporteroos. The Aussie Supporteroos, as the Socceroos supporting fan club over there, and the Green and Gold Army. I like the Aussie Supporteroos. I think you've got to lean into the dagginess of it with that one. G'day to Laurie at Kingscliff, who says, we had 3 mil in the gauge and it's cloudy this morning. And hello to Cole from Nundery, who says, oh, I don't know if I can read that one out. That one's a little bit rude. Yes, some of these chants are a little bit rude, aren't they? Aren't always radio friendly. G'day to Halden at Evans Head, who says, a brisk 10 degrees and fine and clear this morning, a light northwesterly breeze, 92% humidity. The barometer is on 1028 hectopascals and falling as a high pressure system moves slowly into the Tasman Sea. 2 mil of rain in the gauge, so says Halden at Evans Head. Thank you so much for getting in touch this morning. 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
0: Oh, hello to Greg from Ganellabar as well, who says, g'day. While I won't watch Origin as I lost interest in the league years ago, today we can watch Leo Messi in probably his last World Cup as Argentina play Algeria. From Greg in Ganellabar. And because Chef Juan Hernandez is Argentinian, we're going for Argentina here at ABC North Coast.
2: From Lismore to Grafton, from Ballina to Kingscliff, Bridie Tanner on ABC North Coast.
0: Something a bit more serious now. Coming up after 7 o'clock, you're going to hear from Juliette Lamont. She's one of the flotilla activists from the Northern Rivers who's just met with Penny Wong and senior members of the ADF. The Australian government has agreed to investigate allegations of abuse the activists say they faced while they were detained by Israeli soldiers. Some of them detained for a second time while trying to sail aid into Gaza. That interview coming up at 7:15.

0: Rhiannon Solomon Marin with ABC News. US President Donald Trump insists Iran would never have a nuclear weapon under his deal as more details about the proposal are made public. Europe correspondent Catherine Diss reports.
1: As he met with the Qatari and UAE leaders at the G7 summit in France, the US President Donald Trump said his deal meant Iran would never have a nuclear weapon and insisted that the Strait of Hormuz would reopen toll-free. While there's still scant detail, a US official said upon signing the agreement, Iran would be able to immediately start selling oil and fuel, which included the banking, transport and insurance services, but that it would have to meet conditions. The luxurious resort city of Lausanne in Switzerland is shaping up as the likely location for the formal signing of the agreement that's expected on Friday. Catherine Diss, ABC News, FM.

0: Jan Laban.
1: UK authorities believe a Russian warship tried to contact a British yacht before it fired warning shots towards it. Cyan Valance reports from London.
2: When a Russian warship fired warning shots at a UK-registered yacht in the English Channel south of the Isle of Wight on Tuesday morning, the British Ministry of Defence launched an investigation. Within hours, it reported back, saying the warship was concerned about a possible collision with the yacht. Initially, it tried to contact the other vessel, but when that failed, the warship fired warning shots near, but not at, the yacht. There were concerns the incident was more sinister given rising tensions between Russia and the UK, but the Ministry of Defence says this was an isolated incident.
1: A man will face court today charged over an alleged home invasion and kidnapping in Western Sydney. Gavin Coote reports.
3: Police say three armed men forced their way into a home in St Clair just before 5am yesterday and assaulted a 23-year-old woman inside before taking her from the scene. Officers found a car in Granville 3 hours later and arrested a man following a short foot pursuit. Police say the 35-year-old was wanted in relation to the alleged removal of his corrective services electronic monitoring ankle bracelet. He's been charged and will face Parramatta Court today. The woman was found in the car uninjured.
1: A coronial inquest into the death of a 10-year-old girl in rural New South Wales will continue today. Genevieve Blandin de Chalane has more.
4: While giving evidence yesterday, the killer's mother told the court of the years and days leading up to the murder of 10-year-old Bridget Biddy Porter. The mother told the court she grew concerned about her child's health in the days leading up to the crime, reaching out for medical advice but did not understand the extent of her child's mental health struggles. Despite the killer previously admitting to her they had thoughts of killing their parents and hearing voices in their head, the mother says she did not believe they were capable of murder. She said there should be a system in schools to assist teachers and parents with identifying strange behaviour.
1: One Nation leader Pauline Hanson will take centre stage in Canberra today when she delivers her first formal speech at the National Press Club. Political reporter Samantha Dick has more.
5: Recent polls show One Nation is emerging as a credible third force in Australian politics. Today, Pauline Hanson will be put to the test on live television in front of a crowd of seasoned political journalists in her first address to the press club in her roughly 30-year parliamentary career. One Nation MP Barnaby Joyce says Senator Hanson's authenticity makes her stand out from other politicians.
6: We know at times Aunty Pauline says things that are not pitch perfect. We understand that. But we believe that she has our best intentions at heart.
5: Senator Hanson will deliver her address to the press club around lunchtime in Canberra.
1: Early educators have secured a 15% pay rise following a multi-billion dollar investment from the federal government. Isabella Tolhurst reports.
7: The Labor government is investing $3.6 billion to help bridge the gap until the childcare sector receives a permanent pay rise in 2029 under the Fair Work Commission. The government says early childhood teachers will make up to $400 more per week as a result. The early education sector were preparing to walk off the job ahead of the announcement, but say the outcome is a win for the stability of the sector. Joe Schofield, National President of the United Workers Union, says educators have been underpaid and overworked, but commended to the government for the foresight it's shown in delivering the pay rise.
1: The state government is offering interest-free loans to encourage the uptake of solar panels and household batteries. From today, homeowners with a combined household income of $210,000 or less can apply for a 10-year loan of up to $15,000 with zero interest. The government will fund $480 million worth of the loans, meaning 32,000 homes could borrow the maximum amount. The New South Wales Live Music Inquiry has been told the state government needs to provide more resources to foster community engagement and support venues. Here's Thanmaya Navada.
8: Musicians have told the inquiry's second hearing that the cost of recording and performing has only grown since the COVID pandemic and that the rising cost of living is a big barrier keeping music lovers from gigs. Century operates some of Sydney's most iconic venues, and Chief Operating Officer Sam Nardo wants to see a government initiative that draws young Aussies to dedicated live music venues.
9: It starts developing a relationship. They start knowing, this is where I go for live music. Hopefully they're going on your website to check.
8: Artists are calling on the state government to help support venues and foster creativity.
1: A swimming pool in Sydney's Inner West will be renamed in honour of celebrated cancer researcher Professor Richard Scollier. Jean

0: Kennedy has more.
1: The Inner West Council last night voted to rename Leichhardt Pool the Richard Scollier Aquatic Centre. Inner West Mayor Darcy Byrne says the former Australian of the Year was one of the nation's greatest citizens, but also a local hero, whose enormous legacy would be honoured and upheld in his own community. Richard Scollier trained at Leichhardt Aquatic Centre in preparing for triathlons, and Darcy Byrne says renaming the pool after him would ensure his life story is handed down to future generations. The popular pool is about to undergo a major renovation, with work to begin at the end of the month.
0: Queensland scientists have identified a new species of walking shark in Papua New Guinea. Braden Jason has the story.
2: Researchers from the University of the Sunshine Coast were surveying endangered epaulet sharks in PNG's Milne Bay when they brought a shark aboard after picking it up by hand during a night dive. PhD student Jess Blakewaite says she immediately noticed something unusual.
3: The colour pattern was completely different and I had a hunch that it was something new, and it was.
2: The metre-long shark has now been officially named Dudgeon's walking shark, the first new walking shark species identified in more than a decade. Scientists say the shark's limited range leaves it vulnerable to habitat loss, fishing pressure and climate change.
0: To finance, Wall Street stocks have ended mixed under pressure from tech stocks. The Dow Jones Industrial Average rose 0.6%, the broad S&P 500 lost 0.6%, while the tech-heavy Nasdaq dropped 1.2%. The Australian share market is set to open lower later this morning. Oil is down. The global benchmark Brent crude is trading at $79.48 US a barrel. Gold is flat at $4,331 US dollars an ounce. And the Australian dollar is lower. It's buying 70.7 US cents. With sport, here's Chelsea Hetherington.
4: The Rugby League State of Origin returns to Melbourne tonight for just the seventh time in 46 years. A win for New South Wales at the MCG would see them win back the Shield and put them on track for their first series clean sweep since 2000. The Maroons need a win to keep the series alive. Queensland coach Billy Slater says it's a luxury to have a player like fullback Reece Walsh sitting on the bench, though it's not clear what role he will play.
5: We all know what he's capable of. We all saw that in 2023. Like, he was probably the most influential player in that series.
4: In the AFL, North Melbourne will be without forward Paul Curtis for its next three games after the tribunal upheld his three-game ban for rough conduct. West Coast wingman Hamish Davis was left concussed after being tackled by Curtis during the first quarter of the Kangaroos' one-point win over the Eagles on Saturday. And American tennis great Serena Williams will return to Wimbledon after a four-year absence, after being handed a wild card for the women's doubles alongside her sister Venus.
0: And France has beaten Senegal 3-1 to open day six of the FIFA World Cup. Kylian Mbappe scored two goals for France, with Bradley Barcola scoring the other. Mbappe has now surpassed Lionel Messi's tally of 13 World Cup goals, with a total of 14. The Frenchman did it in his 15th appearance, while the Argentinian has 26 games to his name. To the weather, scattered showers or rain areas developing in the far west this evening, dry and partly cloudy elsewhere, apart from the chance of showers in the far south and the far northeast corner, areas of morning fog in the east. In Sydney, partly cloudy today with light winds, heading for a top of 22 in the city and in the west. Right now on the coast, it's 13 degrees, it's 11 in Penrith. 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
8: Morning, coming to you live from Bundjalung Country. The only author to have won the Booker Prize and the Bailey Gifford Prize has just been added to the Byron Writers Festival lineup, which sees the festival this year take place around Byron Bay. Today we're going to look at the final release of authors who are joining the festival. You'll hear who's coming before 8 o'clock this morning on ABC North Coast. Will Peter Noble ever have to pay anyone back who's out of pocket from Bluesfest? Last week, liquidator reports into two companies that ran Byron Bay Bluesfest were released, revealing creditors were owed more than $7 million. So, Where has the money gone?
9: The report identified principally in Bluesfest Byron Bay, and we were still continuing with our investigations, but we had noted some payments that weren't in accordance with some of the contracts that the company had signed up with. So the terms of the agreement provided payments at this regular intervals of these amounts,

0: but we've discovered payments that didn't match those.
1: With Bluesfest Byron Bay and Bluesfest Enterprises only having around $300,000 in the bank between them, it isn't good news for people who are owed money. More coming up after 7:30. And Australian Federal Police have begun inquiries into allegations Israeli forces sexually assaulted Australian activists. Up next, you're going to hear from Juliette Lamont, one of the flotilla activists from the Northern Rivers, who alleges she was abused by Israeli soldiers while attempting to sail aid into Gaza. That's coming up at 7:15. First, Lachie McLeod has today's top stories. And Lachie, we've been hearing about an investigation into the way the police responded to a call out involving Ballina woman Lindy Lucena.
2: Yeah, that's correct. It's been described as inadequate. But the findings that they did not make serious misconduct against any of the officers. The commission says systematic issues may be behind the slow response to the 000 call that was made. It took officers almost an hour to respond to that 000 call, rather, and when they arrived, they didn't leave the patrol car. The Byron Shire Mayor, Sarah Engi, says it's critical the region retains the economic activity generated by Bluesfest. She wants to allocate $100,000 to coordinate events across the Shire next Easter and a further $85,000 for services including traffic control, waste management and cleaning. And finally, heading down to the Clarence Valley, the Mayor says funding to fit out a new maternity unit at Grafton Base Hospital means health services are closer to meeting the needs of the community. As part of the 2026-2027 budget, the New South Wales Government has promised $20 million to demolish the current unit to build and fit out a new facility by 2029. Good news for the Grafton.
1: Very good, Lachie, and we'll have more news from you at 7:30.
2: Thanks, Roddy.
1: And the weather picture for the Northern Rivers for today in Grafton, starting with a bit of morning fog and then mostly sunny, 23 degrees. Sounds like a nice day. Yamba partly cloudy and 21. Byron Bay partly cloudy with a top of 20 degrees. Your quiz question for this morning, which new ABC comedy series is based on a real-life sporting controversy? If you'd like to play the quiz, call 1300 65 9994. Which new ABC comedy series is based on a real-life sporting controversy?

0: The Hollies, the air that I breathe on ABC North Coast, 17 minutes past seven, and our quiz winner is Robert from Old Benalbo. Good morning, Robert.
1: Good morning, Bridie. It's very foggy out here. I can only see about 6 feet of my face.
0: Okay, take care. Watch where you're walking so you don't trip over.
1: Watch out for the moo poo.
0: Yes. Which are you out at Benalbo? Old Benalbo.
1: Yeah. The kids are over in Canada.
0: All right, ready for the question?
1: Yeah, mate.
0: Which new ABC comedy series is based on a real-life sporting controversy?
1: That's the one in Tasmania. It's called Ground Up. I think it's about getting an AFL team off the ground. I saw a trailer for it.
0: Ground Up is the correct answer, Robert. Tasmania has finally been given the green light to field a team in the AFL, but there's a catch. The locals have to build a new stadium, and not everyone thinks that a more than $1 billion stadium is a great idea for Tasmania. Sound familiar? Pretty much based on what is actually going on in Tasmania.
1: Fair enough.
0: Robert from Old Benalbo, well done to you and enjoy your Wednesday.
1: Thank you, mate. All the best. Bye now.
0: And let us know if you've seen Ground Up on ABC TV or iView. I watched the first episode last night.
2: Thank you. I'll be taking no questions whatsoever.
0: Sam Peng there. You're on ABC North Coast. G'day to this listener who suggests that Waltzing Matilda is the best Socceroos chant for Australia, as everyone should know the words. And Tim from Clovas McKees Hill, who said we had 1 millimetre of rain for the last 24 hours. Here's Ground Up.
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0: Just wanted to give a warning that this next interview contains mention of sexual assault and physical assault. If you're sensitive to that or you've got kids listening, it might be a good chance to come back to us in about 10 minutes' time. Australian Federal Police have begun inquiries into allegations Israeli forces sexually assaulted Australian activists. The activists, who were part of the Global Samud Flotilla, which was attempting to deliver humanitarian aid to Gaza, met with Foreign Minister Penny Wong, Multicultural Minister Anna Lee, and senior AFP members. They say the meeting was emotionally charged and focused on alleged abuse suffered while detained by Israeli forces last month. Senator Wong's office says she's raised the allegations with Israel multiple times and called for an independent investigation, while Israel's embassy in Australia has rejected the claims, saying no credible evidence has been presented. The activists say the meeting was a step forward, but are also seeking to meet with the Prime Minister, Anthony Albanese. Flotilla activist Juliet Lamont is from the Northern Rivers. I asked her about the meeting with Penny Wong.
5: She asked us to give our testimonies and our experiences of what happened to us, kind of blow by blow, at the hands of the Israeli soldiers. So, which took a turn, I

0: thought that I'd be really brave and I'd be able to get through it. But as soon as I mentioned what happened to my daughter, Isla, who's 25, who was sitting next to me, I just wasn't able to keep it together anymore. And there was a lot of tears shed by everyone in the room. It was really emotional, but it felt very, really cathartic. And it also felt a really important meeting to have with people like the foreign minister who, you know, it's her responsibility when things like this happen to ordinary Australian citizens overseas. So we were really delighted with the meeting.
1: What did you say happened to you and happened to your daughter?
0: Well, we were kidnapped in international waters in broad daylight by IOF soldiers in very fast Zodiac speedboats. They all had machine guns trained on us. We were shot at. I was on a different boat to my daughter. We were cable tied. We were taken to a larger naval vessel, which we'd called the prison boat. They knew who I was because they said my name. They didn't say other people on my boat's name, and it was my second time, so I think that they knew who I was. So they said, "Welcome to Israel, Juliet. You're going to really enjoy this." My heart sank because then I kind of knew that I was in for it. I was then thrown to the deck of that ship, cable tied behind my back. My feet were shackled and I was thrown, so much water was thrown underneath my face that I thought I was going to drown in the first 10 minutes of being on that prison boat. Every time I moved to the side to stop the water getting ingested into my body, I would get a slap or a kick. They're constantly walking on my legs. I was then dragged down a corridor and through what we called the torture chamber, which was a darkened shipping container by five Israeli soldiers in balaclavas who beat me up, who broke my coccyx, and who wrenched down my trousers and my underwear. And this is a tricky warning, I was raped in that shipping container. I was then thrown out onto the open air area where my daughter ran up to me. She was number two. I had 83 on my wristband, and we spent the rest of the day, because there was probably 200 of us on that ship, listening to that container, not knowing which of our friends were on it, with people getting beaten and smacked against the steel walls and emerging in howls of pain, covered in blood, tasered to the face with broken ribs and a multitude of horrific injuries. And that was just the first day of 4.5 days of absolute hell.
1: Did you feel relaying this to Penny Wong and the AFP members and multicultural minister that you were believed and heard by them?
0: Absolutely felt like we were believed and heard. And the result of that, because they did say that they were coming to the meeting from a trauma-informed response, which I think has been lacking previously, especially since the first Australian on the flotilla was grilled by Sarah Ferguson on the 7:30 report and was not believed and was victim blamed and asked to, you know, on a television show when she just arrived home to show medical evidence of her injuries. So we were told that we were believed. The senior representatives from the AFP are going to do a formal and independent investigation into the Israeli crimes, and DFAT officials were there as well. So it felt like some superior women leaders in Parliament and in the police and DFAT were there, we were listened to, and action will be taken. So it felt really, really, really good to be taken seriously.
1: What action did they promise you?
0: They said that we will have to give thorough testimonies, each person, each one of the 11 Australians on the flotilla. That will happen soon. And then they will start investigating the Israeli side of things, which is asking for body cam footage. You know, we were filmed the entire time. So if they don't come back with that evidence, I mean, they're damned if they do, they're damned if they don't. They can say that they don't want to be involved in this and then they look guilty, or they can give out the footage and prove, you know, how barbaric that they were to us, for 428 of us, and that our allegations are 100% true.
1: Juliet Lamont, thank you for your time.
0: Okay, thank you.
1: Flotilla activist Juliet Lamont speaking to me after her meeting with Penny Wong, with the Australian Federal Police having begun inquiries into allegations Israeli forces sexually assaulted Australian activists. We have reached out to the Australian Israeli Embassy and Penny Wong's office for comment. The IDF and Israeli Prison Service deny mistreating those

0: on board the flotilla, as reiterated by the Israeli ambassador to Australia on the ABC's 7:30 program.
1: On ABC North Coast, you're with Bridie Tanner.
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0: Coming up, Byron Bay's Blues Fest liquidator report reveals creditors are owed $7 million. So will people ever see their money again? The news is up in just a few minutes, your local news at 7:30. This is Talk Talk with It's My Life.

0: Good morning, Lachie McLeod with ABC News. A Northern Rivers man has been sentenced over the abuse of two of his former students when he was a teacher in Victoria in the 1980s. Kath Adams reports.
1: 69-year-old William Rob Gilfillan is already serving Australia's longest jail term for child sex abuse offences, a 48-year jail term handed down in 2016 over 73 counts of sexual abuse committed against his daughter near Lismore over a 15-year period that began when she was just five. Yesterday, Gilfillan was sentenced in the Victorian County Court to 7 years and 6 months jail for the abuse of his former students, to be served concurrently with the New South Wales sentence. Gilfillan will be eligible for parole in 2049.
0: A police oversight body has described the response of officers to a fatal domestic violence attack as inadequate. Tony Ibrahim reports.
2: Lindy Lucena was beaten to death by her abusive partner at the back of a Salvation Army store.

0: In Ballina in 2023, it took an officer almost an hour to respond to a 000 call, and when they arrived, they didn't leave their patrol car. The Law Enforcement Conduct Commission launched an investigation into the police response following reporting by the ABC last year. In a report tabled today, it described the response as inadequate, but did not make findings of serious misconduct against any officer. The commission says systemic issues may be behind the slow response to the 000 call.
1: Greens MLC and Lismore resident Sue Higginson is calling on New South Wales Police to accept the findings of the Law Enforcement Conduct Commission. Ms Higginson says police failed Lindy Lucena on the day she died.
2: Those failures started from the minute a call was made. It is so important now that we really review how calls are received, how they're logged, and how police dispatch and broadcast those calls. Making changes is the least we can do.
1: The Byron Mayor says it's critical the region retains the economic activity generated by Bluesfest. Sarah Engie wants to allocate $100,000 to coordinate events across the Shire over Easter next year and a further $85,000 for services including traffic control, waste management and cleaning. She says she wants Byron to remain synonymous with live music.
3: It really keeps the economy going, particularly just before we go into that winter period. So I'm asking council to invest a bit of seed funding, so that the businesses have a bit of faith in being able to invest in making Byron a really fantastic place to visit at Easter.
1: Byron Shire Council will vote on the proposal at its meeting tomorrow. Meanwhile, a New South Wales parliamentary inquiry into the state of live music heard yesterday from working musicians, including Luke Eskom, whose mother lives in Byron Bay.
4: It's a difficult time to be a big music festival. There are some smaller music festivals that are sort of building sustainable models, and I guess we need to look to what's working and try to figure out how we can support more of that to happen.
1: The Clarence Valley Mayor says funding to fit out a new maternity unit at Grafton Base Hospital means health services are closer to meeting the needs of the community. As part of its 2026-2027 budget, the New South Wales government has promised $20 million to demolish the current unit to build and fit out a new facility by 2029. The money brings total funding for the Grafton Base Hospital redevelopment to almost $2.84 million. Ray Smith says the project will have flow-on effects for the whole community.
5: Professionals, and as they come to town and we develop a reputation that it's a great place to live, that's certainly an attraction for people to relocate here.
1: The state budget has also allocated funding for 10 emergency department short-stay unit beds at the Grafton and Ballina hospitals. A Northern Rivers charity says a new pilot program that links older people to services that foster independence and community connection is life-changing. The New South Wales government is funding the $3.6 million Connecting Seniors and Carers program delivered by four organisations, including the Northern Rivers Community Gateway. CEO Jenny Beetson-Mortimer says seniors and their carers will benefit.
6: This program will support seniors to remain connected within their community. It will improve their well-being and it will allow them to be empowered to live their life the way in which they want to live their life.
1: To the weather, partly cloudy today with patchy morning fog, a slight chance of a shower near the Queensland border and zero chance elsewhere. Light winds with a daytime high in the low 20s. That's ABC News.
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9: Good morning, hope you're well. Coming up, Byron Bay Blues Fest Liquidators Report reveals creditors are owed $7 million. But two of the companies, Bluesfest Byron Bay and Bluesfest Enterprises, only have around $300,000 in the kitty between them. So, will people ever see their money again?
10: My only hope and the only reason that I've been continuing to speak to the media is that there are implications for Mr. Noble and that he will not be able to do this to anybody else again and ruin another family business.
11: It was just a bit of a kick in the guts. We are out of pocket at the cost of two tickets, which is, you know, nudging $1,000. We sent an email to Bluesfest and there's been no reply. I'm not holding my breath.
9: We'll hear from the liquidator up next about what happens next. Speaking of local festivals, the final

0: Very pure 90s, isn't it? The Dream, Dreams by the Cranberries on ABC North Coast. The time is 19 minutes to 8. Here's what's coming up after the 8 o'clock news.
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2: Hi, Melissa Clark here. Buckling under the strain of operating costs, regional businesses begging the government to extend the fuel excise cut.
3: My concern right now is that what does the next couple of years look like? Because if you don't look at these scenarios, they may do something like put the fuel excise back up. Businesses will go out of business, basically.
2: With her surging support, Pauline Hanson's outlining her vision for Australia today under the full scrutiny of the nation's political media. And further strain between Donald Trump and Benjamin Netanyahu, as Israel says it's yet to see the details of a ceasefire agreement with Iran. I hope you'll join me for those stories coming up soon on AM.
0: Also in the news this morning, I don't know if you shop at Lincraft, but the retailer Lincraft has announced the closure of its stores across the network, across Australia and New Zealand. The company says the latest shift will be to move completely

0: completely online, and it's been an extremely difficult decision. There's more about that on the ABC News website for all you craft fans. Also, locally, livetraffic.com is warning, or just reminding people about the Lismore Lantern Parade, which returns this Saturday on the 20th of June. Dawson Street will be closed, with detours being implemented on local roads and traffic controllers on site. So do be aware that there'll be road closures on Saturday for the Lantern Parade, hoping for good weather. Looking okay out the window right now. I can see a little bit of sunshine trying to peek through. We've got a partly cloudy day for parts of the Northern Rivers today, the slightest chance of a shower near the Queensland border. Temperatures around 20 degrees, maxing out around 20 degrees. And for places like Grafton and Tenterfield, you could even expect a mostly sunny day with temperatures getting to 23. So quite pleasant.
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0: Last week, liquidator reports into two companies that ran Byron Bay Blues Fest were released, revealing creditors were owed more than $7 million. With Blues Fest Byron Bay and Blues Fest Enterprises only having around $300,000 in the bank between them, it ain't good news for creditors. Our reporter Kath Adams spoke to Jason Bettles from Worrell's Liquidators about the process.
2: The Blues Fest Festival was run by a number of companies inside of what we'll loosely call the Blues Fest Group. I'm only the liquidator of two of those companies, Blues Fest Enterprises and Blues Fest Byron Bay, but there are a number of other entities that assisted with the festival. It's fairly ordinary for larger companies to structure their affairs where you may have an asset-owning entity, a trading entity, an entity that might own the intellectual property, an entity that might employ staff. And that's what was used in this case. So Blues Fest Enterprises, as part of the group, was to sell the tickets to the ticket holders. And Blues Fest Byron Bay was then really the main entity to do the trading. There are other entities that owned the land, owned the intellectual property, employed the staff, none of which are in external administration at all. So basically money came through Blues Fest Enterprises from the sale of tickets. The money was passed on to Blues Fest Byron Bay to run the festival, so to get suppliers, pay the rent on the land, etc., etc.
3: And do you know how many companies are within that sort of umbrella group, and is Mr. Noble associated with all of those groups?
2: It's a fairly broad question, and so I suppose the answer is I don't know how many exactly there are, but it would be fair to say that Mr. Noble is the director or the shareholder of most, if not all, of them.
3: So those entities kind of, you know, they work together. If those two companies together were owing more than $7 million to creditors and there was only about $300,000 combined in the bank account, can you pursue those other entities owned by the same person to recoup any of those losses?
2: It's important to understand that the law treats each company separate from the other. So whilst I'm running two administrations, I have separate creditors inside of each liquidation, as in separate people that are owed money and separate firms owed money in each liquidation, and separate recoveries actions or realisations in each of the companies. So there may be claims against other entities in the group, but it may only be limited to one company. For example, maybe Blues Fest Byron Bay, we're doing some investigation into the monies that it's paid out. That relates only to Blues Fest Byron Bay, and therefore if we were to make some recoveries, then they'd obviously only go to the people and firms that are owed money in Blues Fest Byron Bay. They wouldn't go to Blues Fest Enterprises because that's separate. It's got its own separate actions, if.
3: Which one of those companies is owed the most money?
2: Blues Fest Enterprises has the largest number of claims in it. It's the entity that sold tickets to the ticket holders. So there are some ticket holders that are owed funds, and then there are other ticket holders who have managed to get a refund of their tickets. So the financial institutions that have paid those refunds, principally PayPal and Stripe, have then effectively stepped into their shoes and are large claimants in the liquidation.
3: The report noted that there were some irregular payments made between some of those companies that you were still looking into why they were made. Are you able to talk to me a little bit more about those and what some of those payments were?
2: Well, as the report identified, and principally in Bluesfest Byron Bay, we were still continuing with our investigations, but we had noted some payments that weren't in accordance with some of the contracts that the company had signed up with. So the terms of the agreement provided payments at this regular intervals of these amounts, but we've discovered payments that didn't match those. Now, that's not to say there's anything's wrong. It just means that by the time we got to issue the report to creditors, and the law sets out the date that we have to issue the report to creditors, we hadn't actually got to a conclusion on those matters. So we're just bringing them to the creditors of those relevant administrations' attention. Now, it may be as we continue down our investigations, there is some justifiable reason for those, in which case later reports to creditors will say, oh, we've looked into these matters, we've come to these conclusions, and that may or may not result in further actions by us.
3: Does your company make recommendations to ASIC about any, you know, improper behaviour by other companies or the directors, and make recommendations about what any, you know, possible criminal action?
2: Certainly, yes. Liquidators lodge reports with ASIC. It's the regulatory body that supervises companies, and therefore the body that looks at whether there's been any breaches of the law from a criminal perspective by the directors or other office holders. So, yes, we will do reports to the ASIC in respect of each of the different liquidations, identifying any matters that we think they should continue to investigate in respect of a criminal side.
3: And ASIC then makes the decision about whether to pursue those criminal action?
2: That's exactly right. We as liquidators are really only interested in making civil recovery, so money coming into our liquidations so that we can give it out to creditors. ASIC looks at the criminal side, so whether that's banning of directors, whether that's some other sort of criminal things, and that's all determined by ASIC.
3: Do you have any kind of any timeline of your investigation into that those irregular payments? How long do you think that might take?
2: So we're continuing our investigations, and it's a little hard to tell because, of course, you may continue investigations and quite quickly get to the conclusion, oh, these are all appropriate and therefore we'll close our file in respect to it. We could continue the investigation, get some further information about it, and then that could lead us to, oh, hang on, what about this? And we have to look at something else. So we've estimated in the reports that we're expecting Bluesfest Byron Bay liquidation to be completed sometime in the next 6 to 12 months, and Bluesfest Enterprises sometime in the next 3 to 6 months. And that's just because there's more transactions that occurred in Bluesfest Byron Bay and that we're looking into. And we just don't know how long it's going to take. Encourage anybody who's owed any money by those companies to make sure that they've got a copy of the report to creditors and that they lodge their claims so that they get future reports that we issue.
3: And people can still make claims if against the companies?
2: That's right. There's no closure date at this stage for creditors to make claims, so continue to do it.
0: That was Jason Bettles from Worrells, who have been looking after the liquidation of two companies that ran Bluesfest, speaking to reporter Kath Adams. If you're owed money, you can read more about that story on the ABC North Coast website. Coming up, Byron Writers Festival Artistic Director and CEO Jess Alice reveals the final lineup for this year, including the only author to have ever won both the Booker Prize and the Bailey Gifford Prize. Right now, new music here from Kylie Minogue. Light Up was co-written with Coldplay's Chris Martin for Kylie's new documentary on Netflix called Kylie.

0: New music from Kylie Minogue on ABC North Coast. That's Light Up. The Byron Writers Festival has released its final lineup for this year's 30th anniversary event, bringing together more than 150 writers, thinkers, and storytellers from Australia and overseas. Among the headline names are Booker Prize winner Richard Flanagan, veteran broadcaster Kerry O'Brien, and journalist and author Antoinette Latouf, who the ABC was ordered to pay a fine of $150,000 to for her unlawful termination. The festival, which runs across the town of Byron Bay this August, is built around the theme of sanctuary. Joining us now is Byron Writers Festival Artistic Director and CEO, Jessica Alice. Good morning, Jess.
1: Morning, Bridie.
0: Tell us about the decision to invite Antoinette Latouf to the Writers Festival and her new book, Women Who Win.
1: Well, Antoinette Latouf, we all know now as a household name, a veteran journalist herself, a very successful journalist working across mediums, was employed by the ABC and had a very highly publicised case against the ABC after her unlawful dismissal. She is appearing at the festival with a brilliant new book called Women Who Win, celebrating courage, conviction and change. This is such a great book from Antoinette. It's a journey through history and through specifically Australian history about women who have defied expectations. It's about our first law graduates, it's First Nations leaders who resisted colonization, pioneers in sport and science. And so she's drawing on her own experience, very highly publicized experience in the public eye, and then shining a light on other inspiring women who have had amazing stories as well. So we're just thrilled to welcome Antoinette. She's, of course, now independent media star, podcaster, doing so many great things. It's such a joy to have her here in Byron.
0: The only person to ever win a Booker Prize and the Bailey Gifford Prize is Richard Flanagan. He's been added to the Byron Writers lineup with his new book, Heresies. This is a collection of essays, articles, stories, and speeches that speak to or in defence of the freedom to write without dogma. What can you tell us about this collection?
1: That's right. So Richard, of course, we know and love from so many incredible books. So, of course, The Narrow Road to the Deep North, for which he won the International Booker Prize. And he's written across so many different areas across his life. He, of course, last appeared at the Byron Writers Festival with his very moving memoir, Question 7. And people would know very well of his work in the environmental space. So this collection, Heresies, is bringing together his various interests. He's such an insightful, incisive writer and has often been at the cutting edge of really big social and cultural issues. So Richard will appear

0: Here to talk across a range of issues from environment to land rights, from freedom of speech, and to about the importance of love and family as well. So just a beautiful, beautiful collection from Richard. It's out on the 4th of August, so he'll be appearing at the Byron Writers Festival as the first festival appearance with this book. We're really lucky.
1: New Zealand author and journalist Meg Mason has been added to this year's Byron Writers Festival. Her new one, Sophie Standing There, what can you tell us?
0: So Meg Mason, we will all know and love from Sorrow and Bliss, her previous novel that was just a worldwide phenomenon. So we are so delighted to have this new release. This will also be a new release for the festival with her new book, Sophie Standing There. This is a very literary novel. It's based around a woman entwined in the literary industry, obsessed with another author's work. And this book has been blurbed by Bonnie Garmus, by Anne Patchett. It's been so highly anticipated. And once again, to have Meg Mason here with this new release alongside an international lineup, we're just so thrilled. And I'd also love to mention that alongside all these Australian headliners, we've of course announced some of our international headliners as well, such as Gitanjali Shri, another Booker Prize winner. We'll also have an entirely free stage at the festival of free community programming with some great sessions. So there's going to be something for everyone and more ways than ever before for everyone to get involved with the Byron Writers Festival.
1: Just quickly, is there going to be some sort of Rhoda Roberts special tribute?
0: Yes, that is such an important thing that we are announcing today. You will find out all the details. We are honouring the late beloved Bundjalung leader, Rhoda Roberts, with an inaugural Rhoda Roberts oration, which will be introduced by Naomi Moran, New South Wales Treaty Commissioner, former editor of the Koori Mail, and the inaugural oration will be delivered by arts leader Wesley Enoch. And this oration is designed to honour Rhoda's legacy and to continue that legacy of taking First Nations stories from the campfire to the global stage and honouring everything that Rhoda did and all of the ways that she's touched all of our lives.
1: The full lineup for the Byron Writers Festival is out now. Festival Artistic Director and CEO Jessica Alice, thanks for coming on the program this morning and telling us about it.
0: Thanks, Brady.
1: You can go and check out the full lineup online right now. News is coming up in just a moment. We're back with you from 8:30.

0: Rhiannon Solomon Marin with ABC News. Detectives have charged another two men over the kidnapping and murder of Sydney grandfather Chris Bagzarian. Gavin Coote reports.
1: The men aged 19 and 21 were arrested yesterday following ongoing inquiries into the murder of Mr. Bagzarian. The 85-year-old was kidnapped from his North Ryde home in February in a case of mistaken identity. His remains were found 11 days later near a golf course. It's understood the kidnapper's intended target was a relative of Sydney businessman Dimitri Stepanyan, who also lived nearby. The men have been charged with murder and detaining with intent to ransom and will face Mount Druitt local court today. Four other men remain before the courts.
0: Radio shock jock Kyle Sanderlands has reached a settlement with KISS FM owner ARN over its cancellation of his $100 million contract. In a statement to the Australian Stock Exchange, the network says it's agreed to pay their former breakfast host $12 million. The company cancelled Mr. Sanderland's contract after a 14-day suspension following an on-air row with his co-host Jackie Henderson.

0: and inadequate support. More from National Disability Affairs reporter Naz Campanella.
1: The Community and Public Sector Union received survey responses from nearly 750 staff working in the National Disability Insurance Agency's regional services. 91% said they struggled to meet performance targets, such as meeting the required number of completed plans. The union said workers were expected to complete at least 14 packages in a four-week cycle. More than half of respondents said they had trouble sleeping and difficulty concentrating. The NDIA says it prioritises staff well-being, and productivity targets were introduced after consultations that included the CPSU.
0: The US president says the Strait of Hormuz will be fully reopened and toll-free by Friday, the same day as an expected ceremonial signing of a ceasefire agreement with Iran. Donald Trump has made the comments before a meeting with the leader of the United Arab Emirates on the sidelines of the G7 summit in France. The details of the agreement have not yet been made public, but appear to include a 60-day truce in the war. A Russian artist known for satirising Vladimir Putin has died after being shot five times in Poland. Two Belarusian nationals are in custody in connection to the killing, according to a local prosecutor. Semyon Strapetsky moved to Poland in 2021, fearing persecution in Russia amid a broad crackdown on dissent. A handful of burrowing bettongs have been released beyond the fences at a national park in far west New South Wales, decades after its local extinction. More than a dozen of the animals, alongside 400 bilbies, as well as western quolls and golden bandicoots, are now learning to live alongside feral predators in Sturt National Park. Principal ecologist Dr. Rebecca West says bettongs are ecosystem engineers because they can shift around 3 tonnes of soil a year.
2: They burrow to create warrens that they live in, so collections of burrows, a bit like the rabbits used to do. And they also burrow for their food. So they are very important in terms of turning over the soil and nutrients and seed cycling, but also providing refuges for other animals.
0: In sport, South Korea's preparations for Friday's World Cup soccer match against Mexico have been overshadowed by a rift between the players and the country's media. Tom Wilde has more from the World Cup.
3: South Korean players are refusing to speak with members of the travelling media after someone was caught on tape criticising the military record of captain Sun Heung-min. Sun, who played for Tottenham in the English Premier League, was granted an exemption from military service after helping South Korea win gold at the 2018 Asian Cup. He later completed basic training. Elsewhere in the tournament, France's Kylian Mbappe scored a brilliant goal to help his side to a 3-1 win over Senegal, while later Argentina's star Lionel Messi will be in action.
0: To the weather across New South Wales, scattered showers or rain areas developing in the far west this evening, dry and partly cloudy elsewhere across the state, apart from the chance of showers in the far south and the far northeast corner. In Sydney, partly cloudy today, heading for a top of 22 in the city and in the west. Right now on the coast, it's 14 degrees. This is ABC News. Good morning. Welcome to AM. I'm Melissa Clark in Canberra, coming to you from Ngunnawal country and acknowledging other custodians. On today's program, further strain between Donald Trump and Benjamin Netanyahu, as Israel says it's yet to see the details of a ceasefire agreement with Iran. And with support for One Nation surging, Pauline Hanson's outlining her vision for Australia today under the full scrutiny of the nation's political media.
4: I think plenty of us are sitting back and waiting for Pauline Hanson to slip up on arcane policy questions. But I think the electorate that are defecting from the major parties to One Nation at this point in time don't really care.
0: But first, after keeping interest rates steady yesterday, Reserve Bank Governor Michelle Bullock warned further increases may still be necessary if inflation proves persistent in coming months. But many economists and markets are anticipating the next moves are likely to be down, given concerns about a slowing economy and rising unemployment. Economic advisor with Judo Bank, Warren Hogan, says there is uncertainty about what circumstances households and businesses will face later this year, and further rate rises can't be ruled out.
5: So I think they're very much watching at the moment and looking at a range of developments, the main ones being energy prices, developments in the Middle East, and of course, here in Australia, the underlying strength of the economy. We've had some evidence recently that The consumers pulled back a little bit. The housing market is very weak, having been hit on all sides by previous rate hikes.

0: certainly in the Middle East, and then the budget tax changes. So they're very much just wanting to get this sense of, is the economy slowing down a lot, in which case they'll be comfortable that inflation won't go up much higher, or if the economy is going to hold up, do they need to act again? And if core inflation is rising up towards 4 or 5%, I think they will feel they need to raise rates further. So I don't think we can rule out further rate hikes, and I don't think we can rule out a rate hike in August.
1: That's Warren Hogan, economic advisor with Judo Bank. And along with interest rates, fuel prices are a major pressure on households' budgets and business balance sheets. Regional Australia in particular has been feeling the effects and want the federal government to extend tax discounts beyond the end of June for fuel. Prime Minister Anthony Albanese has indicated a decision on the fuel excise and the heavy vehicle road user charge won't be made until next week. Sinead Mangan reports.
2: When the United States and Israel attacked Iran in late February this year, Sharon Middleton's haulage business felt the effects immediately. The price of fuel doubled, making the cost of a round trip from east to west across the Nullarbor Plain more than $13,000.
3: It was crippling because suddenly me and others like me, we were hitting all our credit limits with our fuel supplies at a much rapid rate.
2: A move by federal government to halve fuel excise for all Australians and suspend road use charges for truckies provided short-term relief. But now there's uncertainty since the measures are due to end on June 30.
3: I'm really very concerned, and I'm already seeing, you know, businesses just say it's all too hard and packing up and leaving really good family businesses that have been around for decades.
2: Defence and energy analyst John Blackburn says despite the promise of a peace deal between the United States and Iran, there are still concerns about the future of fuel supply in Australia.
4: My concern right now is that whilst the minister says, oh, don't you worry, we've got more fuel stocks than we had before the war, he's not talking about what does the next couple of years look like. Because if you don't look at these scenarios, they may do something stupid like put the fuel excise back up without understanding the impact on Australian businesses. Businesses will go out of business, basically.
5: Hey, Chrissy, you got to be in the photo.
6: Just doing a photo shoot. Get your mini skirt off.
7: It's not going to win any awards, that photography.
8: Douglas is in it.
2: Once the weather cools off in winter, usually a Congo line of caravans head north to Queensland to soak up the sun and enjoy the outback. But the season has been quiet as many travellers cancelled their plans. Vicky Jones runs bus tours out of the town of Winton, showing off the Channel Country. In the first months of the tour season, business has been down 50 to 70% on a regular year.
9: The main thing is travellers are not travelling, but also the cost of everything's gone up. So, you know, when you're doing 250 to 300 kilometres a day for tours and you're not getting the number of people on tours, it makes the bottom line a little bit sketchy.
2: Further south, in the dairy town of Cobden in Victoria, local cafe owner Kim Santispirioto says business is really slowing down.
10: It's gotten a lot quieter. A lot of farmers don't come into town as much and there's a lot less tourists as well. I might have to move on, I think. I don't know what I should do.
2: Prime Minister Anthony Albanese has yet to commit to extending the fuel excise rebate, but a decision is expected next week.
1: Sinead Mangan reporting with Ted O'Connor and Lachlan Ford. The federal government is targeting the spiralling costs of the National Disability Insurance Scheme in its efforts to rein in public spending, which can also add to inflationary pressures. But there's some uncertainty about those plans, with the Parliamentary Committee examining the details delaying handing down its report. Meanwhile, the government is focused on opening the latest urgent care clinic to meet an election promise to add 50 new locations. Mark Butler is the Minister for Health, Ageing, Disability and the NDIS. He joined me earlier. Minister, thanks for speaking to AM.
11: Good morning, Melissa.
1: First, on the NDIS, the committee examining the legislation delayed handing down its report from yesterday until Friday. You want to be able to pass the legislation through the Senate in the next sitting, which starts on Monday. How's that a reasonable time frame?
11: Well, this inquiry was a really important opportunity to engage with the community, and there were hundreds of submissions and, as I think was canvassed right across the media, lots of people giving evidence to the public hearings that took place last week. I understand the committee wanted some time to finalise the details of their report. We've obviously, in the meantime, been monitoring the evidence very closely, as well as the debate that we've already had in the House of Representatives. But look, at the end of the

0: Today, I understand that the Senate will decide when this this report is delivered, but we think the legislation is ready to be debated in the coming fortnight.
1: But you'll only have, what, a weekend, a couple of days to read the report? How can you genuinely consider it and respond in that kind of crunch timeframe?
0: Well, it's not going to be debated and dealt with finally on the coming Monday. We've got a fortnight of sitting, and as I said, we've been monitoring this very closely over the course of the inquiry.
1: So if you've been monitoring it, are there any amendments at this point to the legislation that the government would be willing to support based on what you've heard in these hearings?
0: Well, the broad direction of travel of the plan, I'm convinced, is absolutely the right one. It didn't come out of thin air. It reflects really 3 years of work since the independent review of the NDIS was undertaken way back in 2023 and endorsed by all governments at the National Cabinet. Obviously, there's been

0: 8 weeks or so ago is the right plan for the NDIS. But there will also be some things that we are looking at, as I said, from the debate in the House of Representatives, some of the crossbenchers' proposed amendments just to improve things like transparency and some other things like that. But also we have heard evidence in the inquiry really about things that would reassure participants and their families in the NDIS about some of the core elements that they want to see preserved.
1: So could you explain for me what those reassurances might be that you might be willing to include as a change?
0: Well, really about what does change in this plan and, frankly, what doesn't. It's really important to say that, you know, what we've been able to do with this plan is ensure that nothing around the core supports that are provided to participants will change. That is, their accommodation arrangements, their daily living supports, things like hygiene, continence, menstruation was mentioned a number of times during the hearings as well, travel to medical appointments, travel to work and participation in work. When the plan is very carefully constructed to ensure that those core supports are protected and people are able to get what we promised when we created the NDIS 13 years ago and something we want to see continue into the future.
1: Given that level of concern and the compressed timeframe we're talking about here, what difference would it make if the legislation were passed in August instead, in the following sitting?
0: Well, I mean, it would make a considerable fiscal difference. It would cost some hundreds of millions of dollars. But we think we need to get on with this work. I mean, every day we don't deliver this is another day where some of the supports that we say aren't at the level of quality that we need them to be won't happen. The cost blowouts that we've seen run to billions and billions of dollars just since last December will continue, and the integrity issues that people are deeply concerned about will continue as well. So, as I said, this work has been going on for 3 years to get the NDIS back on track. It is time for us all to get on with the work of implementing it.
1: You're opening another urgent care clinic today. They're certainly popular. Are they good value for money?
0: They're terrific value for money, in my view. This is a new part of Medicare that we promised at the 2022 election, and today we will open the final clinic that we promised. Number 137 will be opened in Caloundra in Queensland. They've already seen more than 3 million people, and now the network's fully up and running. We think they'll see about 2 million people every single year for urgent but non-life-threatening conditions. And that's not only

0: nearly half, the 45% that you're referring to, it says that those proportions should be considered with caution, that there's a lot of limitations, that in some cases clinics are filling out those answers, in some cases people are going to urgent care clinics and still being sent on to emergency departments anyway. So is that really a fair representation of what's happening?
1: Yeah, I'm very confident it is. I visit these clinics very regularly. We monitor it closely. We talk to the doctors who are seeing these patients, and I take what they say very, very seriously. But also there will be ongoing evaluation of these clinics. That was an interim report. We're tracking it closely. We talk to state governments and ambulance services about what's happening because they were set up with very clear protocols about where people should be. So to your last point, I mean, there are some occasions where people do present at clinics, for example, with chest pain. They're triaged quickly and they are referred to the local hospital emergency department. Equally, a number of hospital emergency departments are suggesting that people go to the local urgent care clinic because they'll receive care there more quickly.
0: Health Minister Mark Butler, thank you very much for speaking to AM this morning.
1: My pleasure.
0: Staying with federal politics, Pauline Hanson will take centre stage in Canberra today when the One Nation Senator delivers her first formal speech at the National Press Club. Recent polls continue to reflect a surge in support for her party, coinciding with challenging economic conditions and growing dissatisfaction with the major political parties. It has put Senator Hanson under growing pressure to explain her policies and vision for Australia. Samantha Dick reports.
2: One Nation leader Pauline Hanson has built a brand railing against the mainstream media.
3: Did you fly a cattle class?
4: I'm not answering your stupid questions.
2: But today, she's facing the Canberra media establishment head on by delivering her first formal speech at the National Press Club. There, she'll be grilled by a crowd of political journalists on live television. One Nation MP Barnaby Joyce says he's given her some advice.
5: Don't entertain gotcha questions.
2: The former Deputy Prime Minister and high-profile politician has courted the media for years and knows what it's like to be on the receiving end of media scrutiny.
5: You know, I'm not naive. I've been around this game for a while. She will be a target for tomahawks.
2: While Barnaby Joyce is wary of placing too much emphasis on polling, he says the growing interest in One Nation means Pauline Hanson has a duty to front up and explain the party's vision.
5: There's a form of onus on you to present yourself and tell people more about how it operates in your vision of where your party will take Australia.
2: Jill Shepherd, an associate professor in politics at the Australian National University, says Pauline Hanson will have to walk a tightrope as she increases her engagements with mainstream media.
6: And she's going to have to, I think, tread very carefully to maintain her image as an outsider when increasingly she's going to look to a lot of voters like she is an insider who talks to established journalists.
7: What do you think are some of the landmines that Pauline Hanson will need to look out for, either during her speech or when she's facing questions from journalists in the crowd?
6: I think plenty of us are sitting back and waiting for Pauline Hanson to slip up on arcane policy questions, you know, not be able to answer questions about the economy or complicated, you know, defence or foreign policy matters. But I think the electorate that are defecting from the major parties to support One Nation at this point in time don't really care.
2: A One Nation fundraising campaign targeting Anthony Albanese with the title Fire the Liar has raised more than $4 million. Among their list of grievances are Labor's plans to change the rules for negative gearing and capital gains tax, despite promising not to touch them ahead of last year's election. Labor's tax changes were debated during a two-day inquiry this week. The government intends to pass its tax legislation in the next sitting fortnight.
0: Samantha Dick, you're listening to AM where it's 20 past 8. US President Donald Trump has publicly criticised Israel's Prime Minister Benjamin Netanyahu again, insisting he has to act more responsibly in his country's conflict with Hezbollah in Lebanon. The seemingly strained relationship between the two men comes as Israeli media reports that Israeli officials haven't even seen a copy of the deal between the US and Iran to end the war in the Middle East. Here's Middle East correspondent Matthew Doran.
8: At the G7 summit on the shores of Lake Geneva, the US president sits down with one of his country's closest partners in the Middle East.
9: This is a very

0: Important deal.
1: The Emir of Qatar, Sheikh Tamim bin Hamad Al Thani, thanking Donald Trump for negotiating a deal with Iran to end a war his country and the rest of the Gulf has been caught in the middle of.
0: There's still a lot of work to be done.
1: The US president likes to talk up the close ties he has with leaders across the Middle East, none more than the Prime Minister of Israel, who was his partner in launching the war with Iran. But frustration with Benjamin Netanyahu's actions have boiled over in recent days, and Donald Trump clearly wants to make a point.
2: Without me, there would be no Israel, because no other president was willing to do what I did. I've had a great relationship with Bibi, but now Bibi has to be more responsible with respect to Lebanon.
1: The most recent war Israel has been waging against the Iranian-backed militant group Hezbollah spawned from the broader regional conflict between the US, Israel and Iran. But it's now front and centre of the efforts for peace. Donald Trump is furious Benjamin Netanyahu gave the green light to an attack against Hezbollah in southern Beirut on Sunday as the group's backers in Tehran were locked in negotiations with Washington. But the president's criticism is going beyond individual attacks.
2: No, I'm not happy with the way Israel has handled themselves with Lebanon and with Hezbollah. They should have been able to do this yet faster. It just goes on forever.
1: But Israel's insistence it will keep its troops inside seized and occupied Lebanese territory for as long as is necessary is angering Iran. Its foreign minister is Abbas Araghchi.
3: The end of the war also includes the end of occupation, with the withdrawal of Israeli forces from territories they have occupied in this war.
1: Danny Citronowitz is a former head of the Iran branch of Israel's Defense Intelligence Establishment and is now a researcher at the Institute of National Security Studies.
4: Israel can play the spoiler, but the price will be friction with the U.S. administration and Trump specifically. So I think Israel need to think hard and clear what to do, because Trump already set his mind on agreement.
1: With a deal struck in an attempt to end one war, attention at the G7 is also focused on another conflict in Ukraine. Its president, Volodymyr Zelensky, meeting world leaders at the summit, including Donald Trump, hopeful negotiating energy will return to his part of the world.
5: So we had the unanimity that Russia is not winning, losing a lot of people, and they have to make a deal as quick as possible.
1: The challenge there, not lost on the US president.
2: I settled 8 wars. This was the one I thought was going to be the easiest settle.
1: This is Matthew Doran in Jerusalem, reporting for AM.
6: An emergency warning system is being tested in several locations across the country this week as part of a strategy to alert people to dangers like natural disasters. It's known as AusAlert and triggers a loud noise and a message on mobile phones. Domestic violence support groups are warning people to take extra precautions if they keep a secret safety phone. Isabel Masali reports.
7: This sound will soon alert Australians to a danger near them, but it could pose a danger too. Kate Mayer is the CEO of Liverpool Women's Health Centre.
8: Everybody who has come into contact with domestic or family violence or has some other reason to need a sort of a safety phone, they might not be expecting their phone to ring and it might cause them some issues in their family environments.
7: This week, Liverpool in Sydney's southwest is one of 8 locations that's testing the new emergency messaging system, AusAlert. It activates a sound, a vibration, and shares vital emergency information about potential natural disasters or security situations to most compatible devices in an area. So Kate Mayer's team has been busy raising awareness with clients.
8: We have a lot of women who are from non-English speaking backgrounds, so we know that that's going to be a little bit stressful for lots of people.
7: Dr. Hannah Tonkin is the New South Wales Women's Safety Commissioner.
9: I am concerned that there's not enough awareness about this because it could pose a real risk to victim survivors of domestic and family violence who rely on this spare phone that they keep hidden.
7: The Commissioner, along with women's safety groups, has been trying to get the word out ahead of testing this week. Here's Full Stop Australia CEO Karen Bevan.
10: There's a schedule that's available. You can see it on our social media that will allow people to know the dates that will be subject to these alerts in their area. They can make sure that they either turn their secret phone off or put their phone on aeroplane mode.
7: Emergency Management Minister Christy McBain explains this week's testing is for the second alert level, so it won't sound if a device is on silent or do not disturb. You can also opt out by following instructions on the AusAlert website. But that'll be different on July 27, when it's tested nationwide, and most likely reaching your phone.
11: You can't opt out of that alert, and it will override the privacy settings, the silent settings. So if people don't want to be involved in that national test, they should turn off their phone an hour before the test time and leave it off for at least an hour after that test time.
7: She adds communication campaigns on radio, TV and social media will ramp up ahead of that July test. And from October, it's expected to help Australians stay safe during emergencies.
11: And it doesn't rely on any one telco provider. Instead, it uses a quadrangle of towers and sends those notifications direct to your device, regardless of which provider you're with.
6: Emergency Management Minister Christy McBain ending that report by Isabel Massali. And if you are in an abusive situation or you know someone who is, you can call 1-800-RESPECT. That's 1-800-737-732. Of course, if it's an emergency, you should call 000. As the UN's World Heritage Committee considers whether to list the Great Barrier Reef as in danger, the operation of Australia's new environment protection laws is under scrutiny. Environmentalists credit the federal government with passing the strongest laws yet to protect the reef from sediment pollution caused by land clearing. But they allege large-scale clearing has nonetheless continued. Annie Guest reports.
12: Cattle farming within an hour of the Great Barrier Reef is a cherished privilege for Adam Coffey.
13: We love it. We love taking our kids out there to, you know, snorkel.
12: Located northwest of Bundaberg, Adam Coffey's beef operation sits within the Great Barrier Reef catchment.
13: It's been a concerning time for industry to get across what is the latest regulation and the detail that sits under it.
12: The UN is considering whether to classify the World Heritage-listed Great Barrier Reef as in danger because of concerns about coral bleaching, sediment and poor water quality. In response, the federal government last year passed laws restricting land clearing to reduce soil and pollutants entering waterways flowing to the reef. But Lyndon Schneiders from the Australian Climate and Biodiversity Foundation alleges satellite imagery shows there
14: is ongoing clearance of forests and woodlands in those reef catchments.
12: In a report out today, Lyndon Schneiders collated publicly available evidence over 15 years, finding the equivalent of almost 400,000 dump trucks of mud hitting the reef every year.
14: You keep saying you're going to fix the problem. When are you going to fix it?
12: Neither the federal nor state environment ministers were available for interviews. The federal government's new laws restrict land clearing within 50 metres of waterways in reef catchments and in areas that haven't been cleared for 15 years. But beef producer Adam Coffey, who's also the deputy chair of Cattle Australia, says there's confusion among farmers.
13: What has been routine sort of agricultural activity in the past is now subject to a fairly complex self-referral process.
12: The Australian Climate and Biodiversity Foundation wants the federal and state governments to develop clear maps designating strict no-go zones that are rigorously enforced. Lyndon Schneiders.
14: But simply passing the laws isn't what's required. What's required is an actionable plan that's put in place that can turn the promise of a new approach into reality.
12: A federal government spokesperson says the new Environmental Protection Agency launches in a fortnight with a strong focus on compliance.
6: Annie Guest. And in finance, Wall Street stocks have ended mixed. However, oil prices have fallen to a three-month low thanks to that optimism about the prospects of the Strait of Hormuz reopening. And the Aussie dollar's buying 70.6 US cents. I'm Melissa Clark. It's 8:30.
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17: Good morning. Hope you're well on this Wednesday, the 17th of June. You know when people say, oh, those were the good old days. Were they actually that good? Or were they perhaps a little bit violent, sometimes dangerous? This is the premise of a new ABC podcast and iView series made here in the Northern Rivers called Wait, They Did What? And we're going to be chatting with the producer, Sam Turnbull, up soon. Do you have stories about this? Perhaps you were someone who was left-handed, who was punished for being left-handed, or you remember being in rooms when you were a kid that were filled with people smoking cigarettes. Do you have stories from your day that your kids cannot believe actually happened? Call in and tell us

0: 1300 65 9994. We're looking for stories about the good old days that make you question whether or not they were actually all that good. Also coming up, Lindy Lucena, the woman who was killed by her partner in Ballina 3 years ago. Now, the response of the police has been under scrutiny by the LECC, and they've actually handed down their report today. They've been calling the response to this attack inadequate. So who takes responsibility for that? Did the report make findings about any particular person, or is it just a systemic issue? You're going to hear from Sue Higginson up next about why she's saying the police need to take responsibility and make changes in light of this report.
1: The evidence that the Law Enforcement Conduct Commission received showed failure after failure after failure. And those failures started from the minute a call was made. It is so important now that we really review how calls are received, how they're logged, and how police dispatch and broadcast those calls.
0: More from Sue Higginson coming up in the next 5 minutes. That report handed down yesterday. Lachie McLeod has more details. Good morning, Lachie.
2: Morning, Bridie. A police oversight body has described the response to that fatal domestic violence attack as inadequate, but it did not make findings of serious misconduct against any officer. The commission says systematic issues may be behind the slow response to the 000 call, which you just heard there. The Clarence Valley Mayor says funding to fit out a new maternity unit at Grafton Base Hospital means health services are closer to meeting the needs of the community. As part of its 2026-2027 budget, the New South Wales government has promised $20 million to demolish the current unit to build and fit out a new facility by 2029. So a little bit of patience for Grafton there, and they'll get a nice facility. Now to the sports desk. As State of Origin fans prepare for Game 2 at the marvellous MCG Stadium, ING has released new data that reveals total fan spending is predicted to hit $1.4 billion this year, with those planning to watch the game live in person expected to spend $371 that night.
0: Per person?
2: Per person, yeah.
0: Yeah, okay, so if you take into account the ticket, getting to the MCG, and food, whenever you go to watch a footy game, the food is so expensive.
2: Yeah, but that's a few VBs as well.
0: If your team's not winning, if you're going for Queensland, you're probably going to go back to the hot chip stand a few times and a few beers as well to try and cope. So $370 per person per game. You know what, Lachie? I can believe it. People are spending $500 a ticket on these World Cup games overseas.
2: It's a lot of money, right?
0: Huge amounts of money.
2: The research showed that 3 in 10 viewers say the results changes the way they spend, and when they do spend extra, it's usually on snacks and meals. So I decided that means New South Wales fans will probably be buying champagne tonight and celebrating the win. And I think Queensland fans, maybe tissues?
0: Yeah.
2: Something like that?
0: Yeah, yeah, chocolate and ice cream,
2: yeah,
0: to kind of
2: eat their feelings.
0: Eat their feelings, yeah.
2: Yeah, after a clean sweep by New South Wales.
0: Mm-hmm. I reckon you're right there, Lachie.
2: Fingers crossed.
0: If New South Wales wins tonight, they win the State of Origin series after two matches, and that would mean that the women and the men's have both won State of Origin for the New South Wales side in 2026. So let's touch base tomorrow morning, Lachie, and see how it all plays out.
2: Sure thing.
0: Thank you very much, Lachie McLeod there from the ABC North Coast newsroom. And Stephen from Stoker Siding is on the line. G'day, Stephen.
3: Good morning, Bridie.
0: How are you?
3: A bit. I'm okay.
0: Okay.
3: Kind of. Good old days. Once upon a time, when you went to buy biscuits, they were in big tins.
0: Yeah.
3: And they measured them out by the weight into brown paper bags, and that's how you bought them. But you could go back later, and you could get the broken biscuits for next to nothing as kids.
0: All the crumbs and crumbly bits that got smashed on the way.
3: Correct.
0: Bring that back.
3: Yeah. Another one was, my cousin was driving down, I think it was the Goulburn Highway.
0: Oh, dear.
3: All the kids in the back of the ute, they hit a bump, one bounced out. They banged on the roof of the ute and said, lost John or whatever. Had to do a U-turn and pick him up. Good old days.
0: Was he all right?
3: Oh, pals are very hard. They just bounce.
0: Okay. All right. Yeah, those are the kinds of stories we're looking for our next topic. Wait, they did what? It's a new podcast.

0: us from the ABC, and it's about the good old days and how dangerous they actually were. Stephen, I hope everyone came out okay from those days.
1: Oh, yeah, a little bit scarred, a little bit bark off, but, you know, we all live.
0: Missing a finger here and there.
2: Yep.
0: Thank you very much for your call, Stephen.
2: Bye.
0: If you've got a story about the good old days that weren't so good, 1300 65 9994, or how did we survive the 70s type story, we want to hear from you.

0: Frankie Valli there, 21 minutes to 9 on ABC North Coast. I hope you're doing well.
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0: The forecast for the Northern Rivers for the rest of this Wednesday, the 17th of June, partly cloudy, patchy morning fog, a slight chance of a shower near the Queensland border, and a near zero chance of rain elsewhere. Finally, a bit of a break from the rain. Light winds and daytime maximum temperatures in the low 20s for the north coast, for Tenterfield, a top of 18 degrees and mostly sunny.
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3: Bridie Tanner on ABC North Coast.
0: A warning, this next story contains mention of domestic violence. 3 years after the killing of Ballina woman Lindy Lucena by her partner Robert Carl Huber, a damning report into the police response has been released. The response by officers has been described as inadequate, with the commission pointing to systemic issues that may have contributed to delays in answering the 000 call. But while the findings are critical of the response, the report stops short of finding serious misconduct by any individual officer. So with no officer held directly responsible, who is accountable? Greens MLC and Lismore resident Sue Higginson is calling on the New South Wales Police to accept the findings of the Law Enforcement Conduct Commission.
4: I'm really concerned that the police and the police minister are not going to accept these recommendations. They've indicated that in a preliminary view. I think that would be wrong. I really think that it is time for the police to accept that they did fail in their duty, read this report comprehensively, change their view, and implement the recommendations. The failing started from the moment a bystander called to alert police that a woman was being bashed by her man. That was the call that was made. And then, not long later, Lindy was left dying in the street in Ballina. I'm really concerned about the culture of police when it comes to accountability and transparency. What this report has shown is that there is a real problem on police, perhaps a defensiveness when it comes to oversight of their decision making, particularly at high ranking police officer decision making. That's just not okay. It's really important that the police are not defensive when it comes to accountability and transparency. I really am concerned again if the police are not going to accept the recommendations of the LEC in relation to the decisions around whether a critical incident is declared. That is counter to accountability, and I think that is what leads to mistrust of the New South Wales Police Force. And I don't think that we should be going down that path. We need a police force that is accountable and transparent.

0: government and one that the people can trust.
1: The ABC has reached out to Mal Langan for comment, but we've had no response as of yet. The Commission's investigation found that systemic issues may have contributed to the delay in responding to the 000 call about Lindy Lucena. It's recommended that the New South Wales Police Force conduct an urgent review into the radio room operations and the critical incident guidelines. Arrange for the Professional Standards Command to collate P1179 forms to ensure consistent critical incident decision making and to give the Commission timely access to those forms. If this story has brought up issues for you, or if you'd like to get help with domestic violence related issues, the New South Wales Domestic Violence Line is 1800 RESPECT. That's 1800 656 463.
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1: Coming up next, we're talking about the good old days and the stories that you heard your parents tell, or the generation before you tell, that you couldn't believe. 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And we're talking to the producer of it up next. You can give us a call on 1300 65 9994 if you've got a story to share.

0: These are the good old days. Courtney Marie Andrews for you there. It's 14 minutes to nine. Do you ever argue with your kids about who had it tougher growing up? Well, a new ABC podcast and iView series called Wait, They Did What? Could help your case. It's a weekly pod and vodcast for families about the strange, surprising, and sometimes outrageous stuff we did in the not-so-olden days. And many of the episodes feature kids from here in the Northern Rivers. Wait, They Did What? Producer and creator Sam Turnbull is here to tell us more. Good morning, Sam.
1: Good morning.
0: Where did the idea for Wait, They Did What come from?
1: Yeah, well, I work for the kids department of the ABC, and we wanted to make a history podcast for tweens. And we wanted something that their parents or grandparents would also be interested in listening to. So we came up with this idea to look at things people used to do from about the 1950s all the way through to the 2010s. Sorry if you can hear that siren outside.
0: Yeah, it's all going off today.
1: Yeah, action in the hood in Suffolk.

0: We chose topics for the episodes that kids today would find weird or shocking, hence the name Wait, They Did What? And it's hosted by a famous TikToker to appeal to the tweens. Her name is Tilly Oddie Black. And it also features loads of recordings from the ABC archive and recordings of kids from across the Northern Rivers reacting to hearing that archive.
1: Let's get a feel for it by listening to the intro of an episode about smoking indoors.
2: They say the air was fresher in the olden days, except for in places like restaurants, offices, airplanes, and hospitals.
3: Wait,
2: what?
3: Wait,
2: they did what?
3: They did what?
2: They did what?
3: What was that?
2: That can't be true.
3: What?
4: What?
3: That blows my mind.
2: That's wild.
3: What?
2: They did
3: that?
2: They did
3: what?
2: So
3: wrong.
2: Wait,
3: they did what?
2: I'm Tilly Oddie Black, and this is Wait, They Did What? That's also the question we ask our grandparents when they start talking about the olden days. Today we're heading back in time to the 1970s when it was still legal to smoke indoors, basically anywhere.
1: Yes, it's so true. It's so shocking to see today the smoking advertisements of the old days that doctors used to prescribe cigarettes or that you could even smoke on a plane. Amber from Lismore's called in with a smoking story from the good old days. G'day, Amber.
5: Hi. Hi, Brady.
1: Hi.
5: Yeah, we, in the last 2 years of my high school down in Melbourne, we were given a smoking room.
1: Just so you could smoke away in year 12.
5: Year 11 and 12. Their reasoning was that it was to stop people going off down the street at lunchtime to do that. But I think it was a serious mistake.
1: Yeah.
5: Well, a lot of people became smokers, didn't they?
1: Well, it definitely normalised it. Sam, how would you feel if your kids were given a smoking room in year 12?
0: Oh, it'd have to be a vaping room, I think, these days. But, yeah, no, I wouldn't approve. I wouldn't approve.
1: Thank you, Amber.
5: Okay.
1: Yeah, it is hard to believe that it was still legal to smoke indoors at public venues until just a few years ago, Sam, as a child of the 90s, I remember the smell of the 90s was filled with cigarette smoke still. What other topics are you tackling in this podcast?
0: Yeah, well, there are more than 40 episodes, so loads of topics. But one episode that's out already is about corporal punishment in schools. So most of your listeners would remember the cane being phased out in the 80s and 90s in Australia, but it was actually still technically legal in many private schools right up until around 2019.
1: Wow. Okay. 2019?
0: Yeah. I know, so recent. Yeah, there was a loophole in the law that allowed private institutions to, continue to hit kids right up until then.
2: Teachers would hit kids with a paddle, a stick, a ruler, a belt or strap, but usually the weapon of choice was the cane.
6: Yeah, my papa told me that. They used to get cane and stuff.
7: They smack it over your knuckles or your palm of your hands or your bum.
8: My dad's talked about it. He said he used to, in winter, he used to wear an extra pair of jeans underneath.
2: Go double pant, Dad! And hold on to your school hats for this fun fact. More than 100 years ago, Australia phased out flogging inmates in prisons, but in South Australia, hitting kids at some schools was technically still allowed until 2019!
1: It sounds like this podcast is going to be a great conversation starter for different generations in the family, Sam, because, yeah, whenever we talk about did you used to get smacked as a kid, that is such a generational topic, isn't it?
0: Yeah, and that was the point, to encourage that conversation between kids and their parents or grandparents about how life has changed and how it might be better or worse now.
1: But so many people from those decades, you know, 60s and 70s, have vivid memories of getting the cane in school, like it was a big part of their schooling life.
0: Yeah, totally.
1: If you were naughty.
0: Yeah, well, there were a few kids. I interviewed a batch of kids from Casino for that episode, and a couple of them were saying, oh, I'm so glad it's not around today because I'd be getting it.
1: John from Pottsville has a story to tell us about his father. G'day, John.
4: Morning, ladies.
1: What decade was your father at school?
4: Well, it probably predates the show that we're talking about. He was born in 1921, so I imagine this would have happened during the 30s, late 20s. But because he was left-handed, every time he put his hand out to write something, the teacher would whap him over the knuckles with the ruler. So school was not a very pleasant experience.
1: Now, that's only going back, let's say, less than 100 years, John. It seems so barbaric that you would be hit for being left-handed these days, doesn't it?
4: Well, there was a bit of a background to it, I think, Bridie. As you may or may not know, left-handedness was seen as a sign of the devil. And when you look at the Italian word for left, it's sinistra, which is close to the English word sinister. And mm-hmm. if you think about the term right-hand man, that used to come from where the king would sit at the table when they were eating. And the one he trusted the most would be on his right side because most people were right-handed. And if anyone was going to stab him, it was easy to stab from the right side. And the ones he trusted less were on the left side. So there's a bit of background to the thinking behind it.
1: Even hearing that justification doesn't really get it across
4: doesn't
1: the line.
4: Up, does it?
1: John from Pottsville, I hope your father came out okay, even though he went through that.
4: Yeah, I think the unfortunate legacy of it was he was quite intelligent, but as a result, he didn't enjoy school and ended up just working blue-collar work all his life, where he probably could have achieved, in his mind anyway, a lot more.
1: Mm. Mary texts in, I started school in the early 1960s, four-year-old left-hander, knuckles wrapped with a ruler by the teacher.
4: Goodness.
1: Only happened once after Dad visited the teacher. Mary, I'm glad your dad came in and stood up for you. Sam, how do kids these days go hearing that people used to be physically hit for having used their left hand to do something?
0: Yeah, we actually have a whole episode about this, about the way left-handers were treated. And you're totally right. In ancient times, left-handers were actually considered evil or possessed, and the Latin word for left is sinister. So, your call on you. All about that one. But that basic belief actually influenced thought right up until the 1970s. Left-handers were still being hit over the knuckles with rulers at school in the 1970s. And, that really shocked the kids that we interviewed about the practice today, because lots of them are left-handed and they couldn't imagine being punished for that.
1: Were the good old days actually good? This is the premise of this new ABC podcast. Wait, they did what? It's also an iView series, and we're hearing your stories about the so-called good old days. Danielle from Harwood texts in, I remember when I was a kid being in the back of a station wagon while my parents drove home. No seat belts, and I'm sure Dad had had a few too many drinks as well. He was driving while smoking a cigarette. I mean, we shouldn't laugh at these stories, but they are kind of funny, Sam.
0: Yeah, we have an episode about that too. Cars without seatbelts, baby seats not being compulsory. All of those topics are included in the podcast.
1: Greg from Ganellabar, go ahead.
9: Hi. A lot of what's been said I can relate to, like getting the cone at school and working in an office where people were smoking around me and that, not to mention going into pubs and clubs where the air was thick with it. But anyway, I was going to talk about the road safety angle where, because the seatbelts didn't come in compulsory till 1966, I think, and of course travel before that. And I used to do like dogs do, stick their head out the rear window and enjoy the breeze and that sort of thing at times. So no seatbelt. And my poor sister was sitting in the front seat of one car one day. And they didn't have padded dashboards in those days. They were just metal. And the driver braked suddenly and she went flying into the dashboard and she had some dental damage. Yeah. And as the lady said, yeah, people used to think nothing of drinking and driving. It was very commonplace. And, so pretty hazardous.
1: Gilly in Ulster.
9: And the cars weren't as safe as they are now either.
1: Well, so much. We've come so far when it comes to car and road safety, Greg. Do you think in some ways we overprotect ourselves?
9: Oh, look, I think that argument goes to where people talk about parenting styles and letting kids, you know, have a bit of rough and tumble and not be overprotected. But I don't know. I don't think.
1: Or the car that has so many safety features you can't actually open the door.
9: Well, that's a bit scary at times. Yeah. You wouldn't want to go into the drink and not be able to open the door.
1: Yeah, that's the one. Greg from Ganellabar, thanks for your call.
9: Okay, Brody, bye.
1: Gilly says, what happened in the 70s stays in the 70s. This is so...

0: much fun. Sam, there's a bit of one-upping when these conversations come up with families as well. People will say, how did we survive the 90s? And then the next generation will go, wait till you hear what we went through in the 70s. It sounds like the podcast is getting conversations going right around Australia.
1: Yeah, and, you know, it's giving kids of today a little bit of a superiority complex as well, because they get to say, I can't believe you were so stupid. I can't believe you did that. We're so much smarter today. So,
0: and yeah, it's also being widely recognised, this podcast and video series. Tell us about the accolades and feedback that you're most proud of.
1: Oh, well, it is fairly new, so it's only been out for a month or two, but yeah, it's getting shared widely, and tons and tons and tons of views on iView especially, and also on YouTube, meeting the little kiddies where they are.
0: And so many of these kids are from the Northern Rivers, which is awesome as well. 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Local podcast producer Sam Turnbull is the creative brains behind it. And thank you so much for telling us about it, Sam.
1: Thank you. I'm going to go and check what that siren was outside in case it's a news story for you.
0: You can report back to us. Thank you so much, mate.
1: Thanks, bye.
0: Yeah, if these are the kinds of stories you love sharing around the dinner table, or when you go and visit the grandparents, go and check out Wait, They Did What, or encourage your kids to have a listen to as well. What are some of the behaviours that you remember from the past that would not be acceptable today? You can send us a text on 0467 922 684. Coming up after the 9 o'clock news, we're talking rubbish with Linda Tover from North East Waste. We're going to get a wrap up of the Love Lennox Festival and the trial there of the reusable containers for takeaway food and beverages, and a major upgrade of the Stotts Creek Resource Recovery Centre, transforming the Tweed's tip site. So what will it mean for you if you're someone who uses the Tweed tip? That's coming up when we chat to Linda Tover. All that and more for Talking Rubbish. If you have questions for Linda, get on the phone and call us 1300 65 9994.
2: Rhiannon Solomon Marin with ABC News. Two more men have been charged over the mistaken kidnapping and murder of Sydney grandfather Chris Bagzarian. The 85-year-old was taken from his home in North Ryde earlier this year, and his remains were found near a golf course 11 days later. A 19-year-old man and a 21-year-old man have now been charged with offences including murder and are facing court today. Police Commissioner Mal Lanyon has told 2GB it takes the total number of people charged over Mr Bagzarian's death to six, and there could be more arrests.
3: We still believe there may be others involved, and we'll continue to investigate with the goal of putting them before the court.
2: Iran has told Israel to stop its attacks in southern Lebanon or face what it's called a hard response. Ali Crew reports.
4: A statement from Iran's military headquarters says Israel has violated the ceasefire in Lebanon 84 times in the past 2 days. It comes after Lebanese state media reported that at least four people had been killed in Israeli strikes in the south. The Israeli military said it had struck what it called a suspicious vehicle. Lebanon appears in the text of the Memorandum of Understanding for a ceasefire between Iran and the United States, but exactly what's been agreed isn't clear. US President Donald Trump has said he's not happy with Israel after its continued attacks in Lebanon. Speaking to reporters at the G7 summit in France, he said that Israel didn't need to knock down an apartment block every time it was looking for someone from Hezbollah.
2: Meanwhile, the federal government has announced it's downgrading its travel warnings for several countries in the Middle East in the wake of a new ceasefire agreement. Travellers were previously advised not to go to Bahrain, Israel, Kuwait, Qatar and the United Arab Emirates. The government is now urging Australians to reconsider their need for travel to those countries, although some areas within Israel still have a do not travel warning. Childcare workers have scrapped a plan to walk off the job after the federal government agreed to fund a 15% pay rise. Isabella Tolhurst reports.
5: The federal government will spend $3.6 billion over the next 2 years to increase early educators' pay by 15%. A wage rise was initially funded in 2024 but was due to run out this November. The Fair Work Commission will raise wages permanently from 2029 as part of its work to address pay gaps in female-dominated industries. But employers had warned that daycare fees would shoot up unless the Commonwealth extended

0: ended its wage subsidy to bridge the gap. Childcare centres will need to limit fee increases in order to receive the government funding, ensuring costs aren't passed along to families.
1: Train travellers in Sydney's northwest are being told to expect delays. Services aren't running between Riverston and Clarendon due to an emergency at Mulgrave. Replacement buses are being organised, but they're not yet on site. Former radio host Kyle Sanderlands has agreed to a settlement with his former employer over the termination of his $100 million contract. Tamsin Buckle reports.
2: The radio shock jock and his former co-host Jackie O. Henderson launched separate lawsuits against the owner of Kiss FM after the pair were fired following an on-air argument earlier this year. ARN has now told the Australian Stock Exchange it has agreed to pay Mr. Sanderlands a cash settlement of $12 million to resolve the court dispute. The network also says Mr. Sanderlands intends to pursue independent media opportunities, and as part of the settlement, the network will advertise his new projects on its platforms for the next 3 years. ARN says Ms. Henderson's separate legal proceedings over the dismissal are ongoing.
1: A community group is renewing a push to have a former home for convict women in Sydney's West listed as a World Heritage Site. The Parramatta Female Factory was built in 1821 to house convict women and children before later becoming an asylum, orphanage and school. Following a rejection from UNESCO earlier this year, the Parramatta Female Factory Friends are taking a new petition to State Parliament today. Advocate Gay Hedrickson has told 702 ABC Sydney it's received more than 3,000 signatures.
3: We're asking everyone who is interested in heritage and wants to know about the women's story and the children's story, and the stories are so universal. You know, I look at something and I think this could be a recent refugee experience. So it's our stories.
1: And France has beaten Senegal 3-1 to open day 6 of the FIFA World Cup. Kylian Mbappe scored 2 goals for France, with Bradley Barcola scoring the other. To the weather, scattered showers or rain areas developing in the far west this evening, dry and partly cloudy elsewhere. In Sydney, partly cloudy today with light winds. 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
6: 9994. Howdy and happy hump day. What happens to our region now Blues Fest is gone? The Byron Mayor, Sarah Engi, says it's critical that we retain the economic activity that was generated by Blues Fest. She wants to allocate $100,000 to coordinate events across the Shire over Easter next year.
7: It really keeps the economy going, particularly just before we go into that winter period. So I'm asking Council to invest a bit of seed funding, so that the businesses have a bit of faith in being able to invest in making Byron a really fantastic place to visit at Easter.
6: Do you think that Byron should remain synonymous with live music? And if so, what kind of event or series of events would you like to see in replacement of Blues Fest over Easter for the Byron Shire? You can get in touch by sending us a text on 0467 922 684. What kind of event would you like to see replace Blues Fest as a big economic driver for us over Easter? Up next, we're talking rubbish with Linda Tover from North East Waste, which means any of your questions about hard-to-recycle items from the household are welcomed. Our phone number is 1300 65 9994. We've been hearing stories about the so-called good old days with the podcast Wait, They Did What, available now on iView and your podcast listening app. Tony from Tweed Heads, good morning.
8: Good morning.
6: You were punished at school too.
8: Yes, but this punishment may have just been Mr. Wilson. Yes, I went to school in the 50s and he would dish out a bunch of bananas. And what a bunch of bananas was, you had to put up your left hand or right hand, bunch all your fingers and thumb and point it upwards, and he would hit you very hard with a wide ruler and it hurt.
6: And how do you feel towards bananas these days, Tony?
8: Actually, I love bananas, but... not the physical type.
6: No, thank goodness that whole thing, that whole saga of hitting kids in school is over.
8: Yeah.
6: I mean, kids don't want to go to school as it is. Imagine if there was a risk of being, I suppose you didn't really have much of a choice, you just had to go.
8: No, but perhaps discipline's gone a little bit too lax.
6: Yeah, something in between maybe, Tony.
8: Yeah, yeah,

0: Exactly.
1: Nowadays, it feels like you probably can't even scold children.
0: Yeah, that's true. The parents get upset more than the child, I think.
1: True, true. And then teachers have to deal with all sorts of annoying requests from the parents about, can you please not talk to little Tony like that anymore? She came home upset the other day.
0: I would hate to be a teacher these days.
1: Yeah, hats off to the teachers.
0: Yeah,
1: Beverly from
0: definitely.
1: Benora Point is on the line as well. Good morning, Bev.
2: Oh, good morning. I have a story about being left-handed as well. It brought back so many tragic memories when I heard them speaking. I was at school when I first started, and I was left-handed, and my teacher was Miss Stiles, and she used to pull me out in front of the class every day and say, "If you want to be stupid, work with your left hand like this stupid girl is working using."
1: She tried to humiliate you in front of the
2: Yeah.
1: class.
2: And then she'd come along and she'd whack me with a great big stick over my hand, and I used to go home with a black and blue hand.
1: I want to use a word I can't use on radio, Beverly.
2: Look, it was horrific, and my parents in those days were parents who didn't like to speak to us up to authorities, so they believed that what she was doing was right.
1: Yeah, because we heard someone before say that their dad actually came into the school and spoke to the teachers back in those days when they were getting, heavy-handed treatment from the teachers, and it made a difference. But that's a big thing too, is speaking up to the so-called authorities.
2: Oh yes, that was my parents. They wouldn't do anything about it. Didn't matter how bad my left hand was and how sore and bruised, didn't make any difference. But in saying that, Bridie, when I was a lot older, and they had a 50-year reunion at that school, and I was notified to see if I wanted to go, and I said, "Oh yes, will Miss Stiles be there?" And they said, "Yes." I said, "Oh, I'm definitely coming." And so I went and I introduced myself to Miss Stiles, and I thanked her for belting me across my left hand because it had given me another way of living. And I could work, I can write with both hands. And the creative side of your brain is the left side. And so sorry, I can't get that word out, came, and I was able to do a lot of creative work from those days.
1: What was her response, Beverly?
2: Her response was, "Oh, so you are the girl." And I said, "I am the girl, Miss Stiles." And I said, "I'm a woman now." And I said, "You did me a great favour by doing that." And in those days, though, it was hurting, and it made me humiliated. And she said, "Oh," and she just walked away.
1: Oh, sounds like maybe she was a little bit felt like she'd been called out.
2: Yes, well, that's what I had hoped, and everybody knew that I was going to speak to her because there was some of the ones from that era at the reunion, and they were waiting for me to confront her, and I thought, "You poor old lady," that's what I thought.
1: Well, very brave
2: So,
1: of you to confront her, Beverly, and it sounds like forgive her as well for what she did to you.
2: yes, it all
1: Takes a lot.
2: worked out in the wild, Bridie.
1: And seeing the potential positive side of things as well, or trying to look for, the positive rather than getting stuck in the past.
2: That's right. Well, that's it. And so every person I used to, then I became a teacher, not at the school, but working with creativity. And it was through her that that happened, and I was able to pass on a lot of what I had learnt through the years from her and give it to other people to know that it's not stupid to be left-handed. And if you're a bank teller, working with your left hand, it's not stupid.
1: Were you
2: You're a right person.
1: a nice teacher, Beverly?
2: I was a lovely teacher.
1: I bet you were. And see, even though you had such a shocking time at school with Miss Steins, Miss Stiles,
2: Styles, yes.
1: Styles, it in the end, it meant that all those students who were under you had a good time and had a good experience with their teacher.
2: and they understood that it

0: wasn't that they could use their left hand and also working with their right hand as well, and it's not stupid to do that.
1: You really turned it around, Beverly. Good on you.
0: Thank you. Thanks, Bridie. Thanks for your call, and thank you for your show.
1: Thank you for sharing the story with us, Beverly from Benora Point. Wow, that's quite amazing, isn't it? We're hearing about the stories from the so-called good old days. This listener says, I'm left-handed, but I'm Catholic, so write with my right hand. My mother didn't admit I was left-handed until I was 36. I'm now in my early 50s, so your mum kept it from you. And Jen from Mullum says, I grew up with siblings sitting in the car outside the pub waiting for my father. Oh, waiting in the car for your parents. I've been there. Thank you so much for sharing these stories. There are so many more to get to, and we'll try and squeeze them all in the next 45 minutes of the show. Linda Tover with us up next.

on your data. You don't treat me no good no more. ABC North Coast, 17 minutes past nine. It's Bridie Tanner here with you. Hope you're having a good day. We've been hearing about the not so good old days, or the so-called good old days. Katie in Tregeagle, good morning to you. Katie says, I went to primary school in the 70s. Our teacher used to wash kids' mouths out with a bar of soap if they answered back to her or swore. Have a great day. And Marina from Mullumbimby Creek says, I recall travelling to Europe late 70s and smoking all the way on the plane, smokers relegated

0: the back of the plane, separated by a curtain from the rest. That'll do a lot. Running through the carriages of the Red Rattler train, hanging out the doors, head out the windows on hot days to catch the breeze. No seatbelts in cars, no helmets riding push bikes, smoking and drinking black coffee all day at my office desk. Healthy. And this one from Danielle at Danielle at Harwood. I nearly said Danielle Mulholland, the mayor of Kyogle. Accident. Says, my mum was telling me the other day about how when my sister was a little baby, the bassinet was just stuffed into behind the back seat of the car, and the baby actually rolled out onto the floor at one point. And I said, when my mum was telling me, we laughed about it. I said, was she okay? Mum said, of course she was fine. So there you go. Maybe they were built tougher back then as well.
1: I wrote a letter to the newspaper. Dear editor, we need more bins to put our waste in. To stop this litter in, loads more lived in a laundry, machine tub dryer, heaps of soap powder, but you know, still didn't wash my clothes. Stain never came out, and the pain never came out. Cold pal, cold pal.
0: Who got along to Love Lennox last weekend, and did you have anything to eat or drink while you were there? Linda Tover, give us a wrap-up of the event.
2: Good morning, Bridie. It was such a fabulous day, and you know, the sun was shining for most of it as well. I think there was only like a bit of showers coming as we were packing up towards the end. Thank goodness, because you just never know with the weather at the moment, do we? But, yeah, it was probably one of the busiest Love Lennoxes. Well, I think it was definitely the busiest Love Lennox that I've ever been to over the years. And in terms of sustainability, look, what a fantastic effort from the Chamber of Commerce there and all the businesses involved on the day in making sustainability a priority and, in effect, doubling the amount of reusables that were used compared to last year. So that means that, again, significantly reducing the amount of waste on the day. I mean, I know that there were still landfill bins overflowing at certain stages. However, that would have been triple the amount if reusables weren't used on the day. So my heart just was overjoyed to see the pizza vendors there serving pizza on plates instead of in big cardboard boxes, which take a volume of 10 litres per pizza box. My heart was overjoyed to see the amount of bottles and cans that were collected by the Lions Club. I'm really looking forward to hearing whether they can actually beat the amount that Mwillimbah Show collected through their initiatives of reducing single-use, drink vessels and going to cans and bottles instead. And a special mention to Kim from Collective Autonomy in Lennox, who was the sustainability star and organised bin fairies and the reusables and the shuttle bus as well. So it was a fantastic event. It really was. And you just have to look at the Facebook pages, the socials, to see the impact that it had on the local community there as well.
0: Sing out, yeah, if you went to Love Lennox and had something to eat on one of these reusable plates, or if you've been to any markets or other community events around the Northern Rivers where you've been given something that you can put into one of those bins after you're finished with it, what do you think of the idea? Our phone number is 1300 65 9994. I know a lot of other places around the world are looking at tackling single-use takeaway containers, and the Northern Rivers, in some ways, Linda, is leading the charge. We may one day provide the model for the rest of the world.
2: I really am hoping to see this extend beyond our region to other parts in New South Wales, as our project also works with Albury City Council, so they're doing stuff down there as well. Blue Mountain City Council will soon get a delivery of a wash trailer, similar to Byron Shire Council. And, yeah, I know that in the future we're working with Eat the Street. We'll be working in Lismore to, again, have reusables around the licensed area. And also the Museum Party in Tweedshire Council, they're going to go full reusable.

0: usables, thanks to funding again from our local government waste solutions fund through the New South Wales EPA. So it's just fantastic when organisation, well, like the Chamber of Commerce at Love Lennox, they actually decided to take on the funding initiative themselves and to expand it this year. And that's what we want to see, like have a trial to see how you go with reusables and then expand it. Because if it's single use and if it says it's compostable or recyclable on it, it doesn't mean it can actually be recycled or composted in New South Wales. So reusables is the way to go when it goes to takeaway vessels. Yeah.
1: There's big changes coming for the Tweed Tip, Stotts Creek Resource Recovery Centre. Can you talk us through what's changing?
0: Absolutely. So there's been a major upgrade of the Stotts Creek Resource Recovery Centre, which is going to make it easier to recover more materials from landfill. They have a new waste and recycling transfer station. There's a, you know, the junction shop there, their tip shop there, which is just fabulous, by the way. If you haven't been there, go and check it out. It's just fabulous. And that has a new separate site entrance and increased parking. When they built the road there as well, when they've upgraded the road there, they've actually incorporated more than 10,000 tons of recycled concrete into it as well. Like, this is the stuff that we love hearing about with local government as well, is actually incorporating recycled content into their initiatives as well. There's going to be a new education room, which is great. So that will offer, you know, increased opportunities for people to come and do tours and workshops there. And one of the things that I know that's going to happen there in the future, they're investigating retrofitting some of their containers that they have on site for repair and reuse workshops in the future as well.
1: So much happening, and keep an eye on the Tweed Shire Council website for more details on these updates. Linda Tober with us from North East Waste, talking rubbish this morning here on ABC North Coast, 25 minutes past nine. I like the sound of this one, Linda. Low plastic eating made easy.
0: Yeah, so this is part of Plastic Free July, a free workshop that will be offered to all community online, by the way, because North East Waste has signed up all our councils in the region to Plastic Free July, which means that our community will have the opportunity to register for this workshop free of charge and learn some of the, you know, interesting ways that we can avoid plastic in the kitchen as well. So everything from making sure that, you know, not using plastic chopping boards, for example, to, you know, reducing our use of single-use baking sheets, and also, you know, things like using glass storage containers and reducing food waste while we're at it as well. So look out for some social media posts coming out from our local councils in the coming week, and you can sign up to just one. That's just one of the workshops that we're offering to community as well. There will be others, which sound really interesting.
1: There's also the Wearable Arts Gala tomorrow night at the Star Court Theatre, which you're a judge for.
0: Yeah, I am so excited to see the pieces that I've seen, the sketches, I've seen photos. I can't wait to see some of these amazing wearable arts pieces that children, teenagers and adults have put together, so, and in life. So yeah, I'm just one of the judges. There are some amazing other people who'll be judging there on the day as well. And yeah, it's such a great, it's another great community event. And if there's ever been a time to, I guess, really kind of come into community, it's now, with everything kind of happening in the world. So come along to the Star Court Theatre tomorrow night. It starts at 5 p.m. with the kids program up first. And yeah, it's all within

0: incredible reuse and repair theme as well, which is my favorite, of course.
1: There's also a sail swap and repair workshop that will be held as part of the Seize the Day Women's Surf Festival, which is on this Saturday at Kingscliff from 10 a.m. Heaps going on in the region at the moment, Linda. And
0: There is.
1: was there anything else we needed to answer from last week's Talking Rubbish?
0: I think there was a text that came through after our conversation last week, Bridie. There was someone who'd called in about the microwave, and they just wanted to let us know that they went to the Lismore Waste and Resource Recovery Centre, and they managed to dispose of that microwave through the e-waste collection, which was great, fantastic feedback. They were struggling with putting the bottle top back on the milk container or juice container. I just wanted to say, look, if you can't squash it and get it back on, as long as you get it back on to the container, that's okay. But ultimately, we don't want those bottle tops in loose in our recycling because they will get lost in the in and clog up machinery at the materials recycling facility. So try and get it back on. And if you can't place it into the landfill bin, it's more important that the milk container itself or the juice container itself, which is, bigger in size, actually gets recycled at the end of the day.
1: Andrew here from Kingscliff, in regards to that, Linda says, yeah, that discussion previous weeks, some people were finding it difficult to squash and recap their plastic milk bottles. The solution may be to just push the cap inside the bottle and let the tuck do the crushing. That way, the cap is
0: Absolutely.
1: captured and recycled.
0: Great suggestion there. Yep, and Regroup, who manage all our recycling across the region, so the Chindera Materials Recycling Facility and also at the Grafton facility, they have said yes to that as well, and they've also just reinforcing that pizza boxes without food scraps in them are okay to put in your recycling bin now as well.
1: Linda Tover, always a pleasure.
0: Thank you so much for having me, Bridie, and looking forward to hearing some feedback about maybe anyone who goes to the surfboard workshop as well.
1: Yes, very cool. Linda Tover from North East Waste, talking rubbish with us on a Wednesday morning. I'll catch you next week, Linda.
0: See ya.
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0: Stephanie Camosi there with Here Comes the Hot Stepper on ABC North Coast. Hope you're doing well today. Let's check the forecast for the Northern Rivers for today. I reckon it's going to be beautiful. I mean, I felt like I had to touch wood when I said that earlier. Is it going to be a nice day today? We're going to have some sunshine, partly cloudy, slight chance of a shower near the Queensland border and a near zero chance elsewhere. Light winds, temperatures in the low 20s. Moolumba, partly cloudy, getting to 22. Byron Bay, partly cloudy, getting to a top of 20. Grafton, mostly sunny, 23. Yamba, 21, partly cloudy. Tenterfield, mostly sunny, top of 18 degrees. I can't wait to get out there and soak up some of that sunshine. How about you, Julie Ray?
1: It was gorgeous yesterday.
0: Yeah.
1: Yesterday afternoon was just divine. So the rain that I was expecting today and yesterday and Monday, did you have it Monday?
0: Yeah. Yeah, I'm pretty sure.
1: Yeah. Well, Monday, actually, yeah, I think I was here. I was back. I wasn't here. I was getting back to the North Coast. It hasn't been as bad. I don't know about anywhere else. I'm just talking about the coast and here in Lismore. That's all I've been to since I've been back.
0: Actually, I need your help with something, Jules.
1: Sure.
0: Because our clothes got left on the line for 2 weeks in the rain. Mm. Some of them stink now and I can't get the stinky smell out. I did.
1: And?
0: It's in there permanently.
1: Oh, my God. It's like a Seinfeld episode. That car, you can't get that stink out.
0: Yeah, I need like an old...
1: maybe someone can do a
0: trick.
1: You need to
0: from your arsenal.
1: Yeah.
0: Have you got anything?
1: No.
0: Vinegar or something.
1: I can think of eucalyptus.
0: A bit of eucalyptus.
1: But I mean, you got to be careful of the oil because the oil could stay in the clothes. So
0: you can burn yourself with essential
1: something
0: oils.
1: I know you can buy some freshness or something at the supermarket. There's got to be something at the supermarket that you can add to it. What about they used to have? What is it, things of softeners that you can put in, like a cuddly or something that you could add to it?
0: It's a big fluffy jacket and I think the fibres have soaked up the damp smell.
1: Dry cleaner?
0: It smells so bad even when you walk past it.
1: You need dry cleaner. I think a dry cleaner.
0: Might be time to engage the professionals,
1: I think so.
0: Unless our listeners have anything else.
1: You've hung it out for days and days and
0: days. Days and days, gave it another wash, gave it a sun, put it in front of the dehumidifier, tried everything. If you've got anything for clothes that smell like they've been left on the line for 2 weeks and not dried properly, give us a text, 0467922684. I'm sure someone's got a solution for that one.
1: Yeah, I've literally given up and taken the dry cleaners. They probably go, oh. Remember that Seinfeld episode when Jerry's car couldn't get that smell out and the lane would get in there and her hair was got just whatever that smell is and he had to end up selling the car?
0: I've been there as well with a stinky car. Some smells just don't go. They don't budge. Anyway, Jules, what's making news today?
1: Oh, dear Bridie, we just got to solve the big problems of this world. But what is happening is in our local news, a police oversight body has described the response of officers to a fatal domestic violence attack of Lindy Lucina as inadequate. Now, but it did not make findings of serious misconduct against any officer. The commission says systemic issues may be behind the slow response to the 000 call. Now, of course, flu season, be careful, everyone. They're just putting a call out there to say, just take care of yourself. There's weather's changing. It's been so hot. So just, if you haven't got your flu shot yet, go and get that as well. Now, the Clarence Valley Mayor says funding to fit out a new maternity unit at Grafton Base Hospital means health services are closer to meeting the needs of the community. There'll be more of that story coming up before 10 o'clock. As part of the 2026-27

0: the State of Origin tonight. Go the Mighty Blues.
1: Up the Blues.
0: Yep, up the Blues. And Queensland, you're going down. You're going down. I'll be probably eating my words tomorrow, but you're going down. Please.
1: And if not, it goes to a decider.
0: It does. And also the with the World Cup, what's going on? France beat Senegal 3-1, so which is, you know, they started off pretty slow, but France is on its way. I think it's ranked set 2. Now, if you're watching or you wanted to watch the game later between Norway and Iraq, just turn your volume down in a minute. But at the moment, in the 75th minute, it's 2-1 to Norway. So I think Iraq hasn't been in the World Cup for about 40 years. So that's pretty amazing.
1: That's happening right now.
0: Yep. And of course, a bit later, Argentina versus Algeria, which we're going to go for Argentina. Because?
1: Yep. Because Chef Juan Hernandez on a Tuesday morning is backing Argentina. And so, yeah. And Socceroos. So, yeah, we're going for Argentina.
0: Going for Argentina. Therefore. And also, I think we'll see Messi for the last time.
1: Yeah.
0: And then, of course, Austria plays Jordan. That's later today. And, of course, tomorrow we're going to see Australia v. Is tomorrow? Australia v. USA? Oh, man. And England starts playing
1: be
0: for
1: a
0: the
1: big
0: first
1: one.
0: Time. Am I getting that wrong? No. No, that's on Saturday. I beg your pardon. Saturday is USA v. Aussie.
1: We always think it's the end of the week when it's like Tuesday or Wednesday,
0: well,
1: don't
0: Wednesday,
1: we?
0: I feel like it's the end of the week. I don't know. We not wishing my life away. Now, I'm loving all these texts here about the...
1: the good old days.
0: You've called it the good old days.
1: And we've got Sarah from South Moolumba, just waiting on the line. Just hold on for a second there, Sarah. These are texts about the not-so-good old days or the so-called good old days. Pauline says, I grew up in the days when Catholic nuns would greet us each day as bold articles and worthless sinners, and then we'd get the cane. Ouch, says Pauline. Tracy, I learned to read and write while sitting in a car Friday nights when Dad would go for a drink at the pub. And Mum and I would sit, my first word was pub. Also, I would count the trucks going by to pass the time. Good times. Good times, says
0: good
1: Tracy.
0: That's a good childhood. But, yeah, I got the cane a lot with the nuns. They just, you know, that was it. But, of course, I never forget my husband's story of the woodwork teacher having a quiver of canes up on his wall.
1: Yep.
0: And he would draw a line and make the boys stand on that line, like stand toes to that line, put their hand out, and if they moved, they got 6 again, and he'd get him around the tip, and he'd walk along and go, now, which one will I pick? Yeah, that's sadistic. Mm. That's so sadistic.
1: I know. We're hearing some pretty horrific stories with all of these as well. Lisa from near Lennoxhead says, I remember the 70s, Mum and Dad throwing parties. Us kids were in charge of handing out the hors d'oeuvres. Everyone's smoking and drinking gin and tonics and dancing to the best music of all time.
0: That's good old days.
1: Marcus says, I went to an all-boys private school in Melbourne in the 70s. It was run by priests, men of God. They carried straps into class. Thank you to Anne, who knows where I was born, King George V Hospital.
0: Thanks,
1: was a king, not a saint, I was looking for. Very good, Anne. And if you've got anything you want to tell us, don't forget you can get on the phone as well.
0: Good, thanks. And happy Wednesday and more news at 10.
1: Thank you very much, Julie Ray. 18 minutes to 10 right now. Sarah, good morning.
2: Good morning, Friday.
1: Thank
2: How
1: you for
2: you?
1: Waiting. Good, thank you. How are you?
2: Yeah, no worries. Yeah, good, good. I'm on the school run, so I had to actually pull up so I didn't lose reception. But that's okay.
1: This is in regards to?
2: Your jacket. Number one,
1: yes.
2: Naughty girl, you can't leave all your stuff on the lawn like that. We live in a subtropical climate. And if you're using a phosphorus base, like a cheap, like, washing detergent, it's just going to attract mold. Phosphorus is a fertilizer. So you've got a little mold farm in your jacket.
1: Oh, no. Do I have to
2: Silly
1: throw it
2: girl.
1: Out? Do I have to burn
2: no,
1: it?
2: No, no, definitely not. But you have to work really hard to now clean the mold spores out. So one, you've got to change the way that you, like, your brands of your washing detergents.
1: Mm-hmm.
2: You have to do that. Get rid of all the, you know, the big name, expensive, super smelly stuff. And then for your affected clothes, you need to do a hot long wash with bicarb and vinegar. And then you need to wash them again with bicarb.

0: vinegar and water-soluble eucalyptus oil, which you can buy at any major supermarket. It's really, really good stuff. It won't hurt your machine, won't hurt your clothes. And then you need to dry them really, really well. And you cannot do this outside unless it's a super duper hot sunny day and you are not going to let it be out there all night. Don't leave them out at night.
1: I want to blame my husband for this because I told him you have to check the weather before you do a load of washing. Jeannie from Bungawalpen has sent in a text. She's actually drying her clothes on hangers in front of a fire. Would that work, Sarah?
0: Yes, definitely. That was my next tip. Invest in some really good clothes racks and have them inside. I got into this habit after the 2017 flood, and we've got a big old house, and I've literally got like a piece of string that normally nobody ever sees, but I dry all of my flax linen sheets inside the house, even through the night while we're asleep. I don't leave them outside.
1: Mm.
0: Outside,
1: you're asking for it.
0: You're asking for a garden in your jacket.
1: Penny Lismore says, Bridie, I saved many flood clothes with the following tip. Soak your clothes in water and white vinegar for 24 hours. Rinse thoroughly, soak in water and detergent. Then put the jacket through a hand wash cycle. I also use this method to remove perfumes and smells from op shop clothes. Good luck, says Penny in Lismore. The good side to all of this, Sarah, is that in the Northern Rivers, the jacket smell won't stand out too much because people are used to that smell. if we had to find a silver lining to all of this.
0: Well, if the last ditch effort, if nothing else works, buy online some water-soluble clove oil and add it to the vinegar wash as well, and that will kill the mold spores and you should be okay, after that.
1: The text line is blowing up with advice about this smelly jacket that got left out on the line. It's as if this area, this region, the Northern Rivers, has a bit of experience in this department.
0: Yeah, we're pros.
1: Sarah, thank you so much for calling in.
0: No worries. See ya. See

0: It's Now or Never. Elvis Presley there, and the time is 11 minutes to 10. Even though Bluesfest was cancelled at Easter, a lot of the bands and artists still came and performed at various venues across the Northern Rivers. Do you remember seeing the Wailers play at the Bruns Pub with the crowd spilling out onto the streets, people dancing on the roof of cars? We had a reporter of a ute tray that had 20 people on the back of it. Will we ever see something so big at Easter for Byron Bay or the Northern Rivers ever again? Byron Mayor Sarah Engi is hoping she wants to allocate $100,000 to coordinate events across the Byron Shire over Easter next year, and a further $85,000 for services including traffic control, street activations, waste management and cleaning. Terry in James Creek, what would you like to see happen in the Northern Rivers over Easter, if not Bluesfest?
1: Hi, Bridie. How are you today?
0: Good. How are you?
1: Good, mate. Well, it's been established. It's got all the infrastructure there, and there it is sitting there. It should be advertised up for sale. Get Peter to put it up for sale to pay his debts, and hopefully get a really good entrepreneur that will, bring back what it has, has been established there.
0: Do you want to see a different festival or something similar to Bluesfest at the Bluesfest site?
1: No, it's just come to the stage where people have enjoyed that for years. I mean, from the early days of the Blues Festival in Byron at Ballongil, and then at the football park and everything like that, it's just been marvellous, and it's just a trend of the area. But the whole infrastructure at Tiagra is there. It's just such a pity that it's just sitting there now. And the green room there used to be fantastic and everything like that, and it still could be used. And it's just sitting there idle.
0: Yeah.
1: They should just enforce getting it sold.
0: We've got the site there, Terry. Someone needs to use it, you're saying?
1: Yeah, definitely. It's all there. Where else can you do it? Splendor in the Grass was good, but it got too muddy. It used to be called Splendor in the Mud. The site's well established, close to the highway, everything. I don't know.
0: Let's see what the Byron Mayor has envisioned for Easter 2027.
2: It's critical to keep Easter, live music and Byron Bay all synonymous with each other. Decades of work have gone into that, and there's been so many stepping stones for artists and professionals, and also it really keeps the economy going, particularly just before we go into that winter period. So I'm asking Council to invest a bit of seed funding to make sure we get the right things in place so that the businesses have a bit of faith in being able to invest in making Easter still a really fantastic place for Byron, a really fantastic place to visit at Easter. And that involves, having some money available for potential road closures or traffic management. And then those bigger venues can step up like they did in this year gone and get some fantastic acts. And so can all the smaller businesses as well. But it really creates a bit of atmosphere around what has long been a tradition for a lot of people, which is coming to the Bay region, Byron region at Easter.
3: I mean, the Shire and Byron Bay itself obviously benefited more broadly. Even though Bluesfest folded this year, those acts were still coming. Do you think that the region can attract these sorts of acts without Bluesfest?
2: Well, I know that some of those well-established venues are looking at some fantastic options for Easter, and that will be, a critical element to make sure we've got some great headliners that will attract people to come, but also some really good opportunities for the mid-range artists so that they get a chance to show their wares and get that performance experience as well. So I'm confident that we can do it. We have such a long history of music in this area, and people are really used

0: coming here at Easter, and our things are set up to kind of make that happen. But now the impetus will be on the community and the businesses here really putting in a bit of taking a bit of a risk, but also they'll be the ones getting the reward, not some external body that's running a festival.
1: Sarah Enjai there speaking to reporter Hannah Ross. What she'd like to see replace Bluesfest in 2027 so our region still gets that economic boost over Easter.
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1: And finally this morning, Grafton Bays Hospital will get a new fit out for a brand spanking new maternity unit. As part of its 26-27 budget, the New South Wales government has promised $20 million to demolish the current unit at Grafton and build and fit out a new facility by the end of 2029. Clarence Valley Mayor Ray Smith here.
6: In stage one, the plans clearly indicated the construction of the new wing, but there were insufficient funds in the budget to actually fit it out, which we thought was a silly position to be in. We understand the state government got many priorities, particularly in the area of health, but to be redeveloping a hospital and building a brand new maternity wing, but then leaving it empty, just didn't make sense to us. So a small committee I'm on with some very dedicated people, we continue to advocate that additional funding, and our advocacy has now been successful.
7: It's not often you get to sort of pat yourselves on the back in this way with a direct outcome.
6: No, it's not. And there's plenty of hard work and lobbying. I also have to pay tribute to our local state member, Richie Williamson, who supported us right through this, a long-standing issue to sort of seek this additional funding. So Richie's been a great support as well.
7: Every year when the state budget rolls around, we check in on the overall progress of funding for the Grafton base redevelopment. Is it all on track now, as you're hoping it would be?
6: Yeah, absolutely, because it was also other good news today in that they've actually secured a builder now to undertake the first stage of the demolition works, and demolition of the old parts should start in a matter of weeks.
7: We've also learnt that in this state budget they have allocated some funding for some short stay beds at the Grafton Hospital and also at Ballina. Do you get a sense that Grafton is getting what it needs in terms of health services now?
6: Certainly to some extent, and particularly based around the hospital. But I know we still have an acute shortage of GPs and other health services like radiation, radiology. So we'll continue to push for those additional services as we go. But we'll just sit back for the next few days and be happy with the news that came out today.
7: What do you think it means for Grafton to have a hospital that's capable of delivering more of these services? I mean, you're not that close to other larger centres. What does it mean for the population there?
6: I think given we've got an ageing population, it's going to negate the need for a lot of people to have to travel a good hour and a half north to Lismore or an hour plus south to Coffs Harbour for certain services that we hope will eventually end up in Grafton Base Hospital. And that's peace of mind for the patients. It's removing a safety risk if they're on the road for that period of time, and if they're sick or not well, it just adds to the stress and pressure they're under. So again, good news day.
7: Do you think it has the capacity to get more people staying in Grafton as residents or coming to Grafton and maybe increasing some of the health workforce there as well?
6: Well, certainly. If you've got a good, effective operating hospital, which we will have, it attracts more nurses, more health service professionals, and hopefully more doctors. And as they come to town and we develop a reputation that it's a great place to live and we've got terrific medical and hospital services, that's certainly an attraction for people to relocate here.
1: Ray Smith there, Mayor of the Clarence Valley, telling reporter Hannah Ross that the New South Wales government has promised $20 million to demolish the current Grafton-based hospital maternity unit with a brand new build and fit out to be finished by 2029.
5: From Tenterfield to Woolleye.
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1: It's been nice hanging out with you today. We'll see you back here for breakfast tomorrow. Coming up after 10 o'clock, bunnies on plates. Rabbit is back in fashion at a premium price, but what do we do with it? Kylie Morris is going to chat to a chef who has dozens of different ways to prepare rabbit. If you've thought about trying rabbit to eat, or if you've got some recipes to share, get in touch with Kylie. The text line 0467 922 684. Thanks to JC in Nimboida, who's reporting 2 millimetres of rain in the gauge this morning. And another text here about the so-called good old days that says, one of the proudest moments for a dad in the 70s was when they had trained their sons to go and get them a beer. I think we'll leave it on that for today. Nice to have your company here on ABC North Coast, and we'll catch you back here for breakfast.